0: to strategize who we want to talk to next. The keynote was pretty good, and there was a moment where Ron from Phlox talked about why Planet Nix, and I thought I'd share that with you.
1: A journey into Planet Nix. So this is a little sneak peek. I don't know if we have any Magic the Gathering fans out here. I'm kind of a geek on it. We're going to do something. You'll see in like 30 minutes. But otherwise, Planet Nix. So Nix, obviously it's Nix. The other fact is that for years we've been trying to reinstate Pluto as a planet. Hasn't been really successful. One of its moons is called Nix, right? That's why Ilko called Nix Nix. You can ask him later about that.
2: I won't stand for this.
1: We don't fact check on this platform. The thing is, we're starting a mission to try and reinstate Pluto as a planet and then eventually have a real moon for a real planet called Nix. That's why kind of we call it Planet Nix.
0: I get behind that. I think Pluto deserves it. It's been hanging out there a long time.
3: See, I feel conflicted because I'm on Team Dwarf Planet. But,
0: I know you are. I know you
3: know,
0: are. It's one of our biggest rifts.
3: It's tearing us apart.
4: Isn't a dwarf planet still a planet?
0: Maybe. Maybe. Maybe that's where we can find common ground. There was also an analogy made that I thought was pretty good. Ron calls Nix kind of like his mom's veggie goulash, and this is how he explains Nix to his family.
1: The way I like to think about Nix to folks that are non-Nix initiated or maybe not super technical is like veggie goulash. So I have very mixed background in my heritage. So I had a great-grandmother from Poland, and she would make this amazing veggie goulash. She sadly passed away a long time ago, but the recipe lived on. But everybody has these kinds of recipes that they kind of pass from person to person in the family. It's ink on paper. It tells you what ingredients you need. It tells you how to put it in. Maybe it tells you Fahrenheit or Celsius and you do the conversion yourself. And at the end of the day, it never comes off. That's the same thing because recipes are not reproducible. Here's a big but and how I like to think about Nix. I like to say, hey, mom, imagine you had a magic cookbook. Imagine that magic cookbook was written by our great-grandmother. And again, it had all those recipes. But when she wrote down two tomatoes, one zucchini, you know, a little paprika or whatever it is, that magic cookbook actually materialized that exact tomato that was grown in the exact soil with the exact acidity that she had in her backyard or at the farmer's market. And that showed up in your kitchen when you were starting to cook that veggie goulash.
0: What do you think?
3: Okay, when he first introduced it, I was a bit skeptical. I was like, okay, how's this going to work? But yeah, a recipe is a great analogy, right? Like, if you watch any folks who kind of look at historical recipes, like Max Miller's Tasting History, for example, you'll know that, okay, you got to figure out what these like archaic measurements meant, and often they're very imprecise. But then the next challenge is you even need to figure out like, what were these ingredients they were working out? They might have working with, might have the same name onion, but like what variety, yeah. What did it look like 400 years ago? And yeah, you can get that with software too. And a lot of, you know, what Nix does is make sure you are carefully and most of the time reproducibly specifying what you need to go in.
0: And I think one of the insights and takeaways I had from Planet Nix this year was what you just described is becoming more and more something that the software industry is expected to provide to the enterprise. The enterprise wants to know exactly what's in this. They want to know if it complies with certain requirements, and they want to be able to reproduce it and move it around every single time.
3: Right. Yeah. You've seen things like software bill of materials come along, and with enough glue, right? These are areas where since Nix already is often more specific than you get with something like a Docker file, there's a lot of good primitives to work with.
0: And this is where Ron's chat with Kelsey Hightower came in. Kelsey was on the show just a couple of weeks ago, kind of teasing what he'd talk about. And he went in further detail about his discovery when he finally had a little bit of time to read the Nix white paper.
1: Kind of what you think about Nix and maybe having kind of a frank conversation about it.
5: Yeah, I read the Nix paper last year. And I was like, look at this, in my view, this buried treasure. And it feels like there was a fork in the road couple of decades ago where this problem was definitely apparent. Back then, I was a big user of systems like Red Hat. I started my career on FreeBSD. And there was this situation of like, how do you get more than one thing on a system without them overriding each other or fighting each other? Then I spent the rest of my career putting one app per VM because no one solved the problem 10 years later. That just became the thing you did. Then we got tools like RVM in the Ruby community because your gem files would literally fight with each other and you taught them to behave. I also worked on tools like virtualenv in the Python community. And then Docker came out. And I think Docker leaned into the reality was that no one had solved this problem because every programming language also came with its own package manager and ways of doing things. And then Golang came out and it was like, forget libc altogether. Build static binaries and we just skipped that entire step. And in many ways, it felt like Docker had won, not just because it figured out reproducible software, because it did. It figured out how to match the reality of the way people write software. It's messy. It's non-deterministic. People do all kind of weird things because the focus went from operating systems to applications. And Docker became the perfect format for people to get that done and distribute it to each other. And so I read Nick's paper after going through this whole journey. It's like, where were you 2 decades ago when I was at that fork in the road? Maybe we would have went in a different way. And so a lot of my initial feedback has been, this ain't usable. When you show, it's like showing people Vim for the first time when all they know is Microsoft Word. How do I get out of this thing? It's like, why'd you turn off your computer? It's like, that was the only way. And I did that before, right? To get out of Vim, I had shame. I just turned the whole thing off. Turned my computer back on. I was like, I'm out of there. Never doing that again.
0: That felt sort of fair. That felt like a fair analogy. It is a bit like showing people Vim for the first time.
3: Yeah, you could sub nano for a word. It's the same deal.
0: Now, he got to your point specifically around, you know, the bomb or the bill of materials and how maybe Nix could improve software distribution even if we stuck with Docker.
5: And so the hands-on approach is like, how could you make Docker better if you had something like Nix in the middle? So if you never used Docker before, there's this Docker file. And if you look at people's Docker files, it's like a big-ass bash script the way most people do things, right? Yum install everything. download all the NPM modules just in case I need one. And then my app. And then you ship this 4 terabyte thing to servers. You like, it's repeatable software. And then you spend half your time scanning, looking for vulnerabilities. We're right back to where we were 20 years ago. If you look at some of the biggest problems in that community, they're literally fighting the same battles we were doing with bare metal and VMs. They just packaged it in another artifact this time. And so people have worked on slamming technologies where, you know, you try to start the app, look at the system calls, run the strace, and figure out exactly what it needs. You run it in production, and you find out you miss one. So we've been doing a lot of reverse engineering, and I was like, what if we were able to do this differently? So after the whole SolarWinds debacle, there has been a rise in interest in secure software supply chains. And I think now people are open to a different approach. I think people are a little tired of the brute force. And so the promise of Nix is that we can be a little bit more exact. So instead of generating an SBOM after you built the application through reverse engineering, what if you could be way more explicit upfront? So that's been appealing to me. So I've been looking at like, how do we take the current situation we're in, especially the one that's baked in containers, and then can Nix add value to that scenario?
0: That seems like a pretty realistic goal.
3: Yeah, Kelsey had maybe one of the high level takes is, you know, be pragmatic and meet in the middle, you know, and a little bit of a reminder of what success of infrastructure type projects looks like, right? So like, we don't need to necessarily have everything with Nix on the tin, especially in a world that's already gone full Kubernetes. But there's a lot of pieces in that process that could really benefit from either Nix itself or a Nix-like approach.
0: And of course, he was asked one spicy question, and that was, if you could only choose one, Nix or Docker, which would you choose?
1: Like you mentioned Docker, obviously, Nix or Docker. You have to choose one.
5: Woo! Look at the Nix people. Like, there's like a church of Nix out there.
1: I have to say, Kelsey was like, I'm super excited about talking. I'm like, wow, you've talked at a big stage. He's like, no, I feel this is going to be different. I'm like, hell yeah, that's going to be different.
5: Look, if I had to choose one, I'm choosing Docker. And you would say, why would I do that? Think through it. Most people that are writing code, your whole number one objective isn't the packaging tool nor format. Your goal is to ship something. So if you're a developer, you look at all the things that you can ship to, Heroku, Cloud Run, Lambda, a VM, and then you got to work on a team of other people. And the hardest thing I've seen in technology is to get global consensus. We agree on something. IP addresses, DNS, Linux as a distribution. That stuff takes decades sometimes. And so the Docker ecosystem is rich. Why is it rich? Is it a better packaging tool than Nix? No. Do people know it? Yes. That cute little well did something. People identify with it. So when you say Docker, a lot of people understand what that means. You're probably going to have a Docker file that moved the needle in terms of at least knowing how to rebuild software. There's still a lot of companies, maybe you work for some of them, they pride themselves that only one person knows how to build certain software on a specific laptop and no one touches that laptop because the only thing that can build the thing. And for a lot of people, Docker moved the needle for them. And the ecosystem's rich. There's Docker registries, there's metadata, there's all of these things. So if I had to choose only one, it will probably be Docker. So what would you take away from that? What makes Docker work? It's not one versus the other. It's just this usability curve. It meets people where they are, then shows them what's next. And I've been a part of a lot of technology movements that just focused on, here's the next thing. It's like, so what do I do now to go from where I am to that? And you're like, I don't know, man. Delete everything you have and start the right way. Just doesn't work, right? But I'm hoping that the two can find some synergies where it's pragmatic. And I do think Nix inside of a Docker file for a lot of people will solve the reproducible build problem without giving up the distribution and ease of use for other platform problem. And I think that's probably where you're going to get a lot of new people learning about this technology for the first time. So when you see them, welcome them.
0: I think it was a good dose of reality to start the whole event. Right, that's the keynote. That's the, hey, here's your reality. This is the state of the market.
3: Yeah, it puts you in a practical state of mind, I think. And you know the rest of the day is going to be filled with a whole bunch of Nix evangelism and tips and tricks and like deep dives into Nix. So why not have a nice little reminder about maybe think about what you can take home from this event that will help you even in a non-peer Nix situation.
2: Okay, well, the first talk is done. Kelsey Hightower and Ron had a great chat. You know, we're shifting things around a little bit. I think it's sort of tradition for there to be some scheduling issues. But you know what? For a new event, not too bad to start a little bit late, really. And it was a good chat. I think the room was pretty engaged, lots of good questions. Now, the next thing that I'm looking at is actually being hosted by an employee of Anthropic, the folks behind Claude.
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4: What I really appreciated was Kelsey gave kind of the overall perspective of how we should see the planet Nix, and then Anish specifically from Anthropic gave how to implement this thing.
6: Hi, I'm Anish. I'm a proud Nix user for almost a decade now since college. My claim to fame is that I wrote the original implementation of override adders, which we all use every day, back when it was four lines of code. But for my career, I've been in the industry almost the same time, and I've been really focused on developer experience and developer tooling. Previously, I was at Lyft, leading their languages team for 6.5 years. And since about a year ago, I'm at Anthropic, which is an AI safety research company. We make products like Claude, and as well as we do AI safety research, such as Golden Gate Claude. If you haven't tried it out, we put out 3.7s on it last week. It's a hoot. And at Anthropic, I'm on the builds and deploys team.
0: I had high hopes for this talk because you know they got scale, right? And they're solving problems that some of us have never even thought about. And I will say, Anish delivered, and he was kind of still new. So he was coming in and discovering some of the issues they were having scaling.
6: When I got to Anthropic a year ago, you know, they told me we used industry standard tools, obviously a lot of Python because it's an AI shop. We're using Kubernetes. And at the time, we used one image for everything. That image was 35 gigabytes large, uncompressed. Normally, when people talk about a large Docker image, they're talking like, oh, a couple hundred megabytes is big, like a couple gigabytes is enormous. This was another level of very large. There's good reasons for it. You know, ML libraries will monomorphize their kernels for different hardware architectures of accelerators. You have researchers adding things that they needed one time and maybe didn't remove since then. There's good reasons for it. But there was also just some inefficiencies in the build that hadn't been cleaned up. You know, when I got there, I pretty quickly cut out about 20% of it, but there was still a pretty big image left. And this causes problems. Build times are slow, pull times are slow, push times are slow, and we were seeing 4-minute times to pull anything, which is really painful. So it meant that the rebuild times were almost an hour. This was slow enough we couldn't run in CI, and we actually had to have a manual process for who was going to build next. Most of our code is Python, so people didn't have to rebuild so often, so it wasn't too bad. But a few months into my tenure, we had a new, very high priority initiative that required compiled software where people were going to be changing this multiple times a day. And so we knew that this existing process was not going to work for us. So today I'm going to talk about kind of our story from escaping Docker because it wasn't going to work, obviously going to Nix. We're going to talk about Nix Sidecar, which is a thing I built to address this. And then we'll give some closing thoughts at the end.
0: We have the full link for the talk in the show notes with the time code. And it's fascinating just when you realize the scale they're dealing with and the limitations that they had to struggle with across, you know, hundreds of thousands of servers and instances. And he had to build some software to make it all work. It was a really good talk.
3: Yeah, I like this talk for a number of reasons. One, you know, it's very valuable to hear about companies using stuff in production that you don't necessarily hear about outside of talks like this, or maybe some user group meetups, that sort of thing, right? Yeah. Oftentimes companies are loath to share some of their internal workings,
0: especially really competitive AI companies that you know are moving fast.
3: Yeah, so it's great that Anish was allowed to share all this, and he did a great job doing it. You'd never know. I guess that was his first conference talk, but
0: oh wow, yeah, you're right.
3: Just first class effort.
0: Yeah, he did.
3: It also shows kind of a journey of how to make Nix fit, and highlights to me something I love about Nix, which is that, you know, you don't have to use all of the pieces of it at all times, but there's a lot of good stuff that you can deploy kind of on its own. Like you can just ship kind of the built files, you can include runtime Nix or not. And they explored a lot of ways to sort of, you know, Docker files weren't scaling, and they've tried different mechanisms to try to help, you know, use Nix to help that. So we've talked about you can just build Docker images via Nix, so that's one way to do it. But they ran into issues like, you know, you can only have 128 layers in a Docker image.
0: I never knew that, but I guess they ran into that limitation, 128 layers.
3: And you still have kind of all the same problems you have. Anish was talking about some of the limitations of Containerd in terms of some of the, like, the parallelism that it can or can't do, especially
0: right,
3: compared to Nix.
0: And, you know, again, not an issue for me, but when you're talking hundreds of systems and so you can't do certain tasks in parallel, it's a killer.
3: So they were able to switch to just kind of using Nix builds for things and pushing those to a store. And then in CI, instead of having to, you know, use a custom image file, they could kind of just go pull just the files they needed to run that CI job. And with Nix, once you've got the bits on disk, you just kind of need to update your path in the environment so that you know where those binaries under the weird Nix store paths are. But after that, it works. So they started there, but one thing Docker does do well is if you've already pulled an image and it's already there, it's very fast, right? It doesn't have to do a whole crazy amount of checking. It kind of just starts and launches instantly or pretty close. And their kind of custom Nix mechanism, well, it meant that build times and a whole bunch of other things got way better. This part still wasn't very efficient. And, you know, they're running at scale in the cloud, and this was a lot of bandwidth and network traffic being used.
0: Yeah, they got in trouble, I guess, with AWS for using just so much bandwidth. And that gives you an idea of their scale when AWS is knocking on the door saying, hey, you're using too much of our bandwidth.
3: They're also in an interesting place, right? Of course, there's like Claude and the APIs and sort of the public-facing services, but Anish is sort of on like the developer tooling and build team, and they also have to support all the researchers and internal stuff to do, you know, develop the next product, do safety research, whatever else they want to do internally, which you can bet probably means running a whole bunch of different models and Claude instances and the rest. So they needed to both support like deploying to production in sort of a frozen, secure environment, as well as enabling like developer machines where they're going to want to be able to install additional stuff or customize things. So they looked at a few mechanisms. There's a new RFC for being able to do like a layered store where you have sort of like a base store that provides sort of the core immutable bits, and then you can add stuff in a secondary store on top. They also looked at a project that's pretty neat called Nix Snapshotter. And this is actually a plugin for Containerd. And so the idea is when you say like, hey, run this image, Containerd runs the plugin and says, here's the image I got. Can you run it for me? And then the plugin handles the rest. And so Nix Snapshotter uses Nix to build all that and then kind of hands it back to Containerd once it's all done and set up. And that works really well, especially because it can kind of integrate into the Docker lifecycle, right? It has all the hooks from Containerd to know like, oh, this container's done. So now it knows it can safely garbage collect the stuff on the Nix side. But it has to be able to, you have to be able to customize Containerd itself to do that. And if you're trying to run jobs on cloud provider hosted systems, they're running their own Containerd. Are you, maybe they let you run an AMI and you could bake it in. That's kind of annoying, but possible. But on some instances, like on Google, for instance, they don't even let you customize it. So if you're just running their Kubernetes stuff for your CI jobs and you need this, well, you don't have it. And so ultimately, Anish wrote Nix Sidecar, which he calls Nix Snapshotter in user space. And maybe a high-level way to think about this is you can kind of just set up your own custom container to support running Nix, but you don't have to use all of the standard workflow. So you can just launch kind of whatever base container you want, and as long as you've used Nix to fetch the right bits onto disk, you can then bind mount just the Nix bits you need into the container. And then, you know, as long as you've started the container with the right command that knows the right Nix path, minus some details about shareable mounts and kernel features that he got into the talk, it all just works.
0: Yeah.
3: And so whether you use, you know, this approach or not, and sadly, Nix Sidecar is not open source currently, but Anish kind of stressed it's like 400 lines of code because it's really just combining different primitives between Docker, Podman, Containerd, and the various components of Nix.
0: Yeah. And the net result, you bring it all together and they're moving way faster. And so the infrastructure goes from a bottleneck that's holding up the product and product development in an incredibly competitive space to now facilitating product rollout and product development and testing, right? It's a massive shift. The IT infrastructure went from a holdup to a facilitator with these changes.
3: I also think it's kind of interesting that, you know, the talk was billed as Docker's was too slow, so we replaced it.
0: Yeah.
3: But it wasn't really a full replacement in the sense that there's, you know, there's still a whole bunch of Kubernetes and stuff involved. And I think that just goes back to kind of what Kelsey was saying, right? Like there's all kinds of different integration and extension points along the way. And there's lots of places that could really benefit from having Nix involved, even if you're not building custom Nix OS images that you're deploying in production.
0: Another talk that we wanted to attend was the creator of Nix, Elko Dijkstra's, had a bit of, I guess, an announcement and a demo to give on configurable flakes. And well, he had our attention.
7: Okay, yeah. So this is about configurable flakes. So I submitted this talk proposal and it got accepted. So then I actually had to go and implement it. But as proof that it actually works, I mean, I should say this is very work in progress and there are a lot of rough edges and certainly the design needs to be, figured out completely. But it works. So I'll give a quick demo and then talk a bit more about the details. So the goal is to make flakes configurable. So up to now, as you know, flakes are fully hermetic. So you can do things with them, like build them, but you can't pass any configuration flags to them on the command line. And now you can. So here I have a little flake.
0: Explain this to me, Wes, why this is a significant development, the fact that you can now, you know, pass arguments to a flake and whatnot.
3: Yeah, okay. So you could use Nix to just sort of build a program that takes its own command line arguments, but you're doing it totally outside of Nix, and you can't take advantage of any of the stuff that Nix has, right? You're sort of post-Nix. In a pre-flakes world, where you did Nix-build, you could pass arguments into it in a way that Nix kind of supported and knew about. So you could say like --arg And then you could say, like, I want to pass, you know, this key and value into the program you're running via Nix. But it wasn't discoverable in any way. It was kind of just like entirely dynamic. It was a way to pass, you know, just a bundle of keys and values into the build, but without hermeticism, right? It wasn't fully controlled. It wasn't going to be reproducible in any meaningful way. And you either had to look at the code, or if there were docs or whatever for what arguments it take, there was no way to actually like use the system itself to discover it. Okay, then Flakes happened, and Flakes really put an emphasis on that reproducibility and the hermeticism and like having it be, you know, blocking everything that they can that will be dynamic, which has pain points, but also a lot of benefits, as we've been talking about already today. So this meant that you couldn't pass arguments into Flakes in the way that you could previously. This meant in the language they're using here, they weren't configurable. And this is one of the criticisms that you'll definitely see leverage, especially when Flakes were introduced, of like, this design seems flawed. You can't configure these things. We've lost the ability to pass in arguments. And so this is sort of an approach to solve that. And this is Ilko's idea of how we can solve that. And he kind of stressed in the setup of the talk, he said, you know, I submitted this talk in the abstract and then it was accepted. So I had to go finish the implementation.
1: Yeah.
3: So
1: yeah,
3: I don't think it's intended to be this is what we, you know, the 100% thing to do, or like it has to go this way, but it's presented as an approach to configurability for Flakes.
0: I got the sense we're going to try this. This is an idea. This is our approach. If this works, maybe people won't adopt it. Maybe something else will work. But it was just interesting to see this, like you said, answer this kind of original complaint.
3: Yeah. And it also, because there's some tension between, you know, being able to have like discoverability and configurability and some amount of dynamic behavior, but retain a bunch of the static and, you know, eval caching benefits of Nix. And so this, he had a nice little demo of what this could do, and stress that, you know, where it has trade-offs.
0: Yeah.
3: But what seems really neat is you get a new little output in terms of flake outputs, in terms of configurable packages. And the setup of them is explicit in the sense that that shows you all of the arguments that it has. So now you could just see, right, I want to run this program via Nix. There's a flake.nix in this random GitHub repo that we had as a pick on the show. And if you do a Nix flake show, it will show you not only what you can, you know, the programs you can run from that flake, but also what arguments they take and a basic set of types like ints or booleans or strings.
0: That's fantastic.
3: Yeah.
1: Yeah, I love that.
3: It also works as a plugin system, so you can reference the outputs of other flakes.
0: Oh, boy.
3: So Ilko had a little demo of just like a hello world, but you could customize so you could say hello Planet Nix or hello Pasadena. And that was an argument you could pass. So that was the configuration bit.
0: Uh-huh.
3: But he also set it up so it could have a configurable printer. So the default one would just print plain text on the terminal. But let's say you wanted to use something like Kausei. Well, you could configure that as the printer. And then you on the command line, you could say like, you know, use the flake for Kausei as the printer for this other flake.
0: Right, and you get a great message, a little display.
3: And a really nice way to sort of just hook flakes together via the Nix command line.
0: That's what I'm thinking.
3: There was also a little bit there about making overlays, which is how you can kind of add packages or change packages in Nix packages. You know, like maybe you want to use a different version of the Rust compiler because you need specific nightly features that are enabled or something. Well, you usually do that with an overlay, but you kind of have to set up a custom little Nix that does that, right? Because it imports Nix packages and it has to specify the overlay at that time. Well, as part of the configurable flake stuff, there's also now an option to specify an overlay on the command line. So if you just wanted to swap out a package or like add one in there.
0: Oh, that's nice.
3: You could probably do that in a much simpler way.
0: Okay.
3: So we'll see. Right now you have to go do a configure a specific build of Nix that supports this.
0: Mm-hmm.
3: So TBD on exactly where it goes, but you can try it today. It does build on top of flake schemas as well, which you might want to check out, which is another possible Nix extension that basically allows for different types of outputs. Right now, you kind of have programs, you can have formatters, you can have packages, but you can't make your own output. You can't make arbitrary outputs, and flake schemas enables that. And so adding the configurable flakes output sort of depends on flake schemas.
0: We have the full talk with the time code, because they're like 8-hour streams. We have the time code linked in the show notes. And if this fascinates you, it's worth it to just look at the demo that Ilko gives.
3: Yeah, he kind of jokes that, you know, that was his whole talk. He does go into another 20 minutes of more depth, but really just the first 5 minutes is enough to get the gist of what this is about.
0: Day one, we packed a lot in.
2: It is officially the end of day one of Planet Nix. In fact, we just got done visiting the Phlox after-party dinner. And I think one thing really stood out to everybody we talked to. They're super excited. This is happening. Almost to the point where they had a hard time absorbing day one.
8: Yeah, I think so. We were trying to pry out some details, right? Like, what are you most excited for? What were the things that, like, you know, really got you keyed up? But I think everyone was just vibing hard on Nick's nerdery.
2: Yeah.
8: So it's hard to soak it all in. And you had to have a little pizza and maybe a beer or something to drink to, you know, relax and
2: sink into it.
8: Yeah, exactly. Figure out what your next flake you're going to make is.
2: I think, too, it was like just the final chance, everybody finally getting the chance to talk to someone else about something that they're interested and excited about that is Nix, right? Because usually a lot of the people here are the only person in the room that knows Nix. And so even when they're at work, they don't really get to share in that. And here, everybody knows the language and they get to talk about it, much like it was when I went to the early Linux Fest.
8: Yeah, right. You don't have to assume like, you've got the NT experience. You don't have to explain what Linux is. And here, you don't have to explain what Nix is or, you know, compare it and make a bunch of bad analogies to other tools. I also really liked seeing, you know, a lot of the folks who gave talks today were here tonight. And you could tell that, you know, maybe the question that you had or half question, half comment or like conversation starter that doesn't make sense to ask in a room full of hundreds of people might make sense to ask, you know, while you're both having a bite to eat. And you could see those kinds of connections or different folks working in different companies, all using Nix in different ways, sharing tips and tricks.
2: Yeah, and that's what's great is you just get right to the problem solving. What do you do? Oh, yeah. Oh, you solved this? Oh, how'd you do that? And that's every conversation at dinner. It's pretty great. Hopefully day two is also just as great.
0: So you've wanted to get in on the boosting fun, or maybe even stack some sats, but you know there's a lot of crap, grift and scams in crypto, so you've just avoided the whole thing. Your instincts are right. 99% of all of it is just crap. There's a term for it, but since we're in polite company, I won't use it. So let me tell you how I do it, the services and systems I use. I've been following this industry since before it was an industry, about 14 years, and I've really landed on just a couple of really safe paths. The number one thing you need to look out for is Bitcoin only. Wherever you're getting your sats, Bitcoin only. Don't mess with anything else. 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It needs its own nodes and its own software kit, everything. 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Or it's the Strike app. I have no affiliate link for them, but I still recommend them. And I just want to give you that tip because if you want to get on the boosting and support the show, those are safe, easy, cheap ways to do it. I think probably Strike is the cheapest of the batch, and then River, and then Bitcoin Well. That's my hot tip. Thanks for listening to my PSA.
4: Well, day two went pretty quickly, but we did get a recap from the night before.
2: Here we go. It's day two of Planet Nix, and the vibe is a little more serious. It's a little more focused. It's a little bit more let's get things done. In fact, just in our walk-in, we're hearing from people that are here with their laptops, and they're ready to take the plunge. But I think some of us perhaps stayed up a little too late watching Star Trek.
4: Too late. I mean, isn't that tradition? Wes and I stay up later than everyone else, and then we have our, like, moments together.
2: But Wes, you seem to be doing all right. Maybe you paced yourself?
3: I did, yeah. I think, you know, I only had one or two beers, had some pizza last night, so... And despite yesterday's Enterprise being on, we managed to go to bed before midnight.
2: It is a great episode. It is a great episode. And then I woke up in the morning before you boys, and it was paused, and I finished the episode.
3: We wrote down our time code.
2: Oh, good. So you can go back. Good. You should. You should finish that one. So we're going to do the first talk. One of the things we'll be doing in the first talk of the day is we'll be saying hello to the crowd, introducing the podcast. And then it's talk after talk, and we're going to try to cram in a few interviews. This one's a busy one.
0: You know, we are not famous people. We are not celebrities of any kind, except for when we go to Nix events and Linux events. And then, so I had a chance to introduce the team to the crowd, but most of us, I think probably, most of them are probably familiar with this and we're listening to the shows already. So hello everybody. And one of the folks that we wanted to grab was Ross from Phlox because, well, we always enjoy chatting with him, just even off air, but he had a great analogy in one of these sidebar conversations. And I was like, you know what, boys, we got to go back and get that on mic. Returning to the show at Planet Nix, Ross, thank you for joining me.
9: Thank you for having me.
0: I have just like a couple of questions for you. number one is you gave me a great analogy yesterday, and I'm wondering if you could repeat it for the audience now that we have a microphone. And it was the selling seats to people that are already sitting down.
9: Oh, yeah. We're trying to figure out in the Phlox and Nix ecosystem what that barrier to entry is. And more often than not, what I'm finding is that people are just like, it's not the right moment. And hey, we have this amazing thing for you. It's going to change the way you do everything. And they're like, I don't want to change the way I do everything right now. And right. I've started to realize that what we're doing is we're selling chairs. We're selling really comfortable chairs. And it's like, it's got a cup holder and it's got a back pillow and it's got a seat belt to keep you safe and a heater and an air conditioner and all these things. And that's what we're selling. And people are like, nah, I already stuffed this pillow behind here and I bungee corded my drink to the side and I'm good. I'm good. Don't bother me right now.
0: I'm already sitting down.
9: Exactly. And we're like, no, but this chair is amazing. And they're like, you know what? Catch me on the way back from the bathroom.
0: Yeah,
9: you know,
0: maybe
9: like,
0: I'll try it then.
9: Maybe I'll try it then. Maybe I'll stand up and you'll get a moment there and I'll sit down in your new chair and I'll probably find something
0: right.
9: that I don't quite love about it because I'd already figured out my old chair.
0: Yeah.
9: You know?
0: Yeah. And that's when somebody's already comfortable. It's a tough sell.
9: It is. It is. And especially when you're doing something really disruptive like Nix.
0: Yeah.
9: You're saying, hey, I'm going to change the way you deal with all your software.
0: Right.
9: I mean,
0: right.
9: That's not a tiny thing to ask somebody to do. That's right. A huge thing to ask somebody to do. And so you have to be really clear about what are the benefits? What are the reasons? What's driving you over that hill? Like, what is filling your bladder enough to make you stand up?
0: Get you ready to go. Yeah.
9: And go and then come back and sit down in a different chair.
0: That's great. Okay, so then something else that I noticed is yesterday you had, which was day one as we record, you had a talk about Nix in the Wild.
9: Yes.
0: And I guess I didn't really understand this last time, but you actually have people doing surveys of actual customers, asking them questions of how it's going. Like, you're actually collecting data of Nix in the wild.
9: Well, it's, you might say it like that. I would say we collect stories.
0: Yeah.
9: So this is an interview process.
0: Right.
9: Kind of probably similar to what you do a lot is we'll find somebody who's using Nix in the wild and we'll say, are you willing to tell us your story? We invite them onto a call with us. They talk for 45 minutes. We ask them basic questions. What are you using it for? How did you find it? What is your process? And all these things. And then we write an article. What I want to do in the future is even more than that. Like, I want to have more data in these articles. Mm. I want to have more code snippets in these articles and more guidance, more quotations. And then I'd love to do some analysis. Like, when we capture, we have maybe 8 or 9 of them now. But when we have like 30, we can start to do some pattern matching. The things we've already figured out are really interesting. We figured out that generally Nix happens in a nucleus at a company and starts growing from there. We found that generally it's not the first thing people choose. They see it and they go, oh, that sounds like exactly what I want, but I am not willing to confront that yet. And then they go and they try a few other things. They attempt to circumnavigate the problem in 10 different ways, and then they come back and go, all right, take a deep breath. Let's climb this mountain.
10: Yeah.
9: You know, and so we find that that's a pattern that
10: that's
9: people
10: interesting.
9: Have a lot.
10: My conversations, I've also found that to be the case.
9: Yes.
10: So that's interesting you're discovering that.
9: Yeah.
10: I guess what I thought was interesting, though, is you're probably getting stories after story of how people are solving problems with Nix. And I think one of the things that I'm discovering this year in particular is a lot of people here are a little bit more willing to talk about how they're using Nix in production. And there hasn't been a lot of that. So I love the idea of publicly sharing these stories, finding common problems people are solving, and even maybe some of the code they use to fix those problems.
9: Mm-hmm.
10: That could really help people just solve the same issue.
9: Absolutely. I mean, if you look at the Nix community this year versus last year, it notably different. Like the level of conversations, one higher, the things that people are asking about, the things that people are trying to solve are one level more sophisticated. We're starting to see, I think, people having real production use cases.
10: I agree.
9: People who've gotten to day 1,000 and they're like, okay, here's the day 1,000 experience.
10: Mm-hmm.
9: And it's not what I thought it was going to be. It's more vibrant and more interesting and more challenging, but also more valuable.
10: Yeah.
9: You know?
10: And you're not hearing people say we got to this point and now we're sick of it. We're bailing. What you're hearing is we're going to continue to use it. We're going to go even further.
9: Yeah. They're like, we're waist deep. We're in it.
10: Thank you, Ross.
9: Thank you.
4: Well, we always love chatting with Ross and getting an update every year, but we also got to see one of our favorite listeners. Olympia Mike was there taking in the Nix, but also showcasing one of his newest Nix projects.
11: Man, this is wild, right? If you think about, I was thinking about this in the room. We went from the summer of immutability, and I was like, what are these guys talking about, this Nix thing? And now we're sitting here, what, 2-3 years later at Planet Nix. You know, which is just wild.
12: Are you blaming us for your trajectory? Is that
11: what 100%.
12: Okay.
11: Yeah.
12: Got it.
11: I think I had a slide dedicated to blaming you guys for my discovery of NixOS.
12: So what are you doing with NixOS these days?
11: So, oh boy. Well, I'm doing a bunch of stuff. So I just got done finishing my talk on building a Chromebook replacement with NixOS, which is basically, I almost named it NixOS for your mom, you know, because the idea is like setting up NixOS for a general user, basic user to use. But like NixOS for your mom, I was like, that might not get approved. So
12: you decided on a different name?
11: Yeah. So basically, you know, people that want a Chromebook-like experience, but without the creepy Google stuff, right? They just want it to be automatic. They just want everything to work. They want everything to like be one-click install. And so, yeah, that's why I've built that with NixOS and I've been deploying it out there in the real world for friends, family, and local people. And so I gave a talk on how I did that and hopefully get more eyes on the project.
12: Cool. So tell us a little bit more about why you built this, because it sounds like you have a project in which you're giving back to the community, and that was kind of the thrust to use Nix to make your job a little easier.
11: Yeah, absolutely. So if you were to look at a heat map of Linux users, there's probably a giant red spot in Olympia, Washington. And that's because for the past 5 years, I've been getting donation computers from people, people that are just, I have this old laptop sitting in my closet, don't know what to do with it, and they give it to me. And I've even buddied up with like school districts and companies that are getting rid of old hardware. And so they know that I'm a safe place to bring it because I securely wipe everything before anything goes out. And some people want data off their drives or whatever. So what I do is I take these machines and I Linux them up and donate them back out to the community. And what I was doing Linux Mint. Because Linux Mint is, you know, love it or hate it, it is definitely the most friendly environment and UI for somebody coming from Windows. And overall, that worked great, but I noticed there were some issues with Linux Mint, people not doing updates, a little package confusion stuff. And so what I thought was, what if I built this in Nix and was able to, like, rebuild Linux Mint, you know, in Nix with all the upgrades that I wanted to do. And I did.
12: You said you basically built your own distribution. but I would imagine Nix enabled you to do that in a way that you would have never considered doing without it.
11: Oh, absolutely. Yeah, yeah. Linux from scratch, or even, you know, back in the day before I discovered Nix, how I did this was basically like Arch shell scripts, like install Arch and then run this script.
12: This sounds scary already.
11: It sounds scary already. Yeah, yeah, sure enough. And yeah, it never bit me, sure. I'm lying.
12: Yeah, it sounds like a little bit of pain points, but also just, you mentioned you're now taking care of 400 to 500 laptops.
11: Yeah, so I have, there's probably at least 400 to 500 of these, I call them Nix books, out there in

0: Ron, who we started this adventure with. Ron, who is co-founder of Phlox and, of course, the chair of the NixOS Foundation. And we wanted to check in with him a day after things just to see, you know, how it had gone for him. And now that he's just attending regular old scale, what's it been like just with the average folks who are coming for a general Linux convention?
1: How do you feel the first Planet Nix went?
2: I mean, I think it was incredible.
1: Yeah.
2: Right? I can only speak for myself or just the energy in the room, but seeing over 300 people, standing room only on two tracks,
1: yeah,
2: workshops, talks, all that, I think that was incredible.
1: You know what I noticed, and I wonder if you picked up on this, is it felt like both in terms of talks and in terms of attendees, people were talking about how they use Nix at work, more out in the open. Like, we're using it here, we're replacing this with Nix. Did you see more of that? Did you hear more of that this year?
2: I 100% did, and I think that was the thing when we intentionally really tried to communicate with Planet Nix. It's going to be a bit different. It's going to be a bit more, you know, Nix beginners, Nix at work, doing that, and I think it was received so well that that's kind of the ecosystem that showed up here, right? We have a good mix of advanced contributors, but also a good mix of folks that finally felt really comfortable, you know, being able to talk about, hey, I just want to bring it in. I'm not an expert. What do I do? And I love those conversations.
1: Yeah, because you walk away with, like, real solutions. Like, oh, that's how you fix that. Like, there's been a couple of conversations where people just had breakthroughs. Like, oh, that's how you're doing that? Oh, what a brilliant idea. Because there's always a lot of ways to solve problems.
2: Exactly, exactly. And I think it's, look, I mean, think about it. We're a pretty tight-knit community. We're a pretty extreme technical community. It must be, and it probably is, kind of scary to come in and say, hey, how do I do this thing for a commercial reason, right? Open source, commercial, that already has a little bit of friction. So when you're like, all I wanted to do is to solve a problem at Apple, at Anthropic, at, you know, take name of presenter that attended this year, I think it's kind of scary, and I'm really happy to see that folks were talking about it. I think it means that we kind of removed the barriers a bit and opened our arms a bit wider for folks like that.
1: So putting your Phlox hat on, we're standing right here at the Phlox booth in the scale side of the event in the expo hall. What's the average scale attendee interest been in Phlox and the solving problems that Phlox solves?
2: I mean, I think we're seeing the transition, right? We're seeing kind of that. We were here 2 years ago, actually at a Nix booth, right? Because we hosted the first Nix booth ever at scale 2 years ago, and folks were coming by and being like, what's Nix? Now folks are coming by and being like, oh, you're that, are you that thing that bridges all the gaps that I currently have with containers? And they're coming to us with a, hey, I've started to use this instead of Homebrew, or I've, you know, this has improved my life over here. So that's a really amazing feeling, right? You're kind of, folks are starting to that discovery phase and the excitement phase, both about Nix and about Phlox. And I'm seeing a lot of scale attendees who are not specifically from the Nix ecosystem come up, recognize, mention already being, you know, looking into it, which is always a more lovely, deep conversation.
1: It's such a great opportunity because the conversations are so high bandwidth, so you just get so much more context. You know, that's something that I really appreciated about us being here is I feel like we just understand a lot more about what people are working on and what's really kind of on front of people's mind right now, what they're thinking of. Like, this, just the bandwidth you get in these conversations, it's so much richer than the online communications. I almost wish we could do it more than once a year.
2: I do too. I think that would be lovely. I mean, the fact that we can, you know, user, a person, an attendee shows up and it's like, here's my problems. Show me how you solve them for me. And what we do is like crack open a laptop and, you know, the person leaves with like a, holy cow.
1: I think I got this licked. I can solve this.
2: Yes.
1: Yeah. Yeah. That's so
2: hard to get not in person, not face to face. And that's incredible.
1: Well, Ron, thank you. Thank you for bringing us down here. And thanks for putting on a great event. We really enjoyed it.
2: We're going to do it again next year with
1: awesome.
2: You guys. So
1: awesome.
2: I'm excited.
1: All right.
0: I hope so. You know, because before we went down, I was like, oh, is it worth it? You know, we could probably do a lot of this just remotely. But man, is it so worth it? Just the things you figure out, the context you get, the insights. All of that is really super worth it. Do you agree?
3: Oh, yeah. I mean, even just at the event as well, the energy, I think I've taken some of that back home, especially because, you know, they had this great setup in the common area with all these tables, including little switches and power outlets, and you could see a lot of people getting work done, and I was just itching. I was like, I didn't even bring my laptop because we were getting interviews. I wanted to get some Nix done.
0: And Brent, I wonder if you noticed this too, but it feels like there is an ecosystem assembling here with different vendors providing solutions built on top of Nix. That's been kind of fascinating to watch too.
4: Yeah, it seemed really exciting that the ecosystem is mature.

0: recurring, even from what we saw last year. And Chris, you mentioned this quickly, that it seems like the corporate world is now okay to share what they're doing with Knicks. And we heard sort of in the hush-hush that there's a lot of businesses who are household names, really, that are using Knicks and maybe aren't willing to talk about it right now, but are being sort of convinced to talk about all the really neat things they're doing with Knicks and KnicksOS. So I thought, at least from a perspective of going from last year to this year and seeing where that trend is going, I think we're in for a good time here. Now, you heard some of our biggest takeaways from Planet Knicks. We, of course, have so many more, and it's a treat if you're in person to grab those. But we also have a little treat from our community. So the first one was we had a little invitation by System76, longtime friends of the show, to do a little laser tag. And this was not planned. They just invited us last minute. And Chris, were you up for this at first?
1: I mean, I was in full Let's Watch MacGyver mode. So, you know, you think about it. You start your day 7 a.m.-ish, and which means you're really up 5:30. And, you know, you're eating breakfast and you're getting out the door at 7 a.m. And so to get through this, plus all of the, you know, walking around all day long and doing interviews, I thought, well, what we'll do is we'll have a super chill evening. We'll get like some sandwiches and we'll watch the first episode of MacGyver.
2: Hang out, relax.
1: And to make this possible, we were trying streaming, but the Airbnb connection was a bit spotty. So Wes facilitated by quickly standing up a local Jellyfin instance.
2: You know, you should really just carry a Jellyfin with you at all times.
1: I agree. I think lesson learned. And Wes, being a longtime, perhaps lifetime MacGyver fan, of course had the means and necessary access to get us the MacGyver files. So we had ourselves a night planned, and I was pretty committed to this idea. You might say it's what carried me through the day, perhaps. It was my shining star, my light at the end of the tunnel to get through the hard day. And we, no joke, we get home, and we start talking about dinner, and, you know, Wes has got the laptop running, and we get a text message from Emma from System 76. And she's like, guys, you got to come out. You got to play laser tag with us. And I'm like, no way, not going to happen. We just are about to get our lazy on. And then, like, the next message from Emma is like, tell Chris it'll be a lot of fun and he should do it. Like, she knew I was going to say something.
2: And, of course, they graciously paid for our tickets.
1: Yeah, yeah. So we're like, all right, let's do this. So we pile up in the rental car that we had, and we set off to the laser tag place. Ironically, we beat them there because they were delayed by an ambulance. So we started warming up by playing some air hockey, you know? And I had surprisingly good luck at the air hockey for some reason. I don't know what my deal was with that. That was about the extent of my luck for the night. Then the System 76 crew showed up, and Carl and team, most of the team were there, well, part of the team. And we were kind of concerned because they play laser tag on the regular at this massive facility in Denver.
2: And, you know, I think I last played as a teenager.
0: Yeah, I had never played until this moment.
1: Neither did I. And my wife, Hadia, who was with us, had never played. So we were total beginners going up against a crew that plays on the regular, and it showed in our first round. We didn't do great in our first round, and you could tell the System 76 crew thought they had us. They were feeling pretty good, and I'll be honest, I was a little nervous. But what I realized as the games progressed is the boys just needed to get their laser feet at first, and once the preceding games got on, I discovered that my two co-hosts are absolute psychopath killers that not only can work as a team, as one killer brain, but also work independently, and they're absolute murderers. And I'll tell you, quite honestly, audience, before we went into this trip, I figured, you know, in a hypothetical situation where we're all walking around packing heat and we got into some sort of like Old West gun showdown, I thought I'd be the one there, you know, crouching behind a car shooting while the boys, you know, went and got help or something. No disparagement, man. But I didn't figure you'd be the ones that'd be doing the killing. I thought that duty would fall upon me. Of course, I've thought of this. However, now that we've played laser tag, I realized I'll be the one running for help, and you two will be the one doing the murdering, and I'm totally safe. You got my back. I was surprised, and ultimately it meant that our team came out victorious, and we beat the seasoned laser tag System 76 crew.
2: Go Team JB.
0: You know, going into this, System 76 made some big promises to try to lure us out. They what was some of them? Number one,
1: I do
0: was,
1: believe some launch keyboards were promised, right?
0: They were for the top performers, and well, Wes was the number one top performer across all rounds that we played, and your dear Brent was number two.
1: Killer.
2: I just like lasers.
1: And shooting people, apparently.
0: And turns out I placed number two.
1: Yeah. Yeah.
2: You monster.
0: And the other thing they suggested was the loser would show up on someone's podcast and admit that they had lost. And
1: I don't see him in the mumble room. Do you see him in the mumble room?
0: I don't think they're here today.
1: That's okay. They're probably still hurting from their loss. They're thinking, how did those lazy podcasters beat us, you know, Denver hikers, is probably what they're thinking, right? Don't they all? Everybody hikes in Denver, right? I think so. It was a lot of fun, and we really enjoyed our time seeing them. They also made it to our meetup, which was a blowout success. Thank you, everybody. We had well over 100 people make it. We told the restaurant there would be 40, and there was a bit more than that.
2: Yes.
1: And so they quickly opened up another wing for us, and we had an overflow room. And
2: a great job dealing with our mess.
1: Anish from Anthropic made it. Carl from System 76. Noah from the Ask Noah program. Of course, Alex from Self Hosted made it. Olympia Mike was there. Cessna Mike was there.
2: Our pal Gene Bean.
1: Yep.
2: Hal 9000.
1: Yeah. I got to meet Hal 9000. It was really great to put some names to faces. Those meetups are always really good for that. And they said, we're welcome back, even though we blew it out. They said, don't worry. We'll make it work for you next time. So maybe we'll do it there again. They were super accommodating, even though we way, way overwhelmed them. But we had so much fun. And it went on for hours. And then the next morning, we had, you know, conference hard, right? And we've covered all of that. But because we're pros at this now, we had scheduled ourselves a little bit of downtime. So that way we could enjoy the fact that we were in Pasadena, California, while the weather's nice. But what do you do? What do you do with your free time? You got your boys there, but everywhere you go, it's traffic. And the tourist thing would be to go to the beach. And our first thought was, well, maybe we could just do something to torture PJ, you know, take him to some really touristy thing he hates.
2: Right. So, if we can't actually go enjoy ourselves, at least we could make him suffer and enjoy that.
1: But, you know, we threw a couple ideas at him to just kind of see how he'd respond. And he was like cool with everything. He's like everything. He just rolled with the punches. So that wasn't going to work. But since now Jeff, myself, and my wife were all awake, but you boys were still sleeping. Well, I have to be honest, we started scheming.
3: Early morning, sun ain't up yet. Captain Chris, he's scheming, you can bet. Woke up Brent, didn't tell him why. Loaded him up, hit the road to buy. Oh, Lord, that bang buzz blue. Rusty van, but it's gonna be good news. Battery's dead. But the engine's true. Brent's got a bang bus. What's he gonna do?
1: That's right. We loaded Brent up into the car, Brent and Wes, and only kind of hinted what we were doing. And out of all the things that were available to us, Jeff's mom's house was pretty close to our location. So we thought, let's go down there. We know that Jeff's had this van parked there that he's been trying to get Brent to buy for ages. But we don't truly know the state of it. We think it's in good condition, but it'd be really good to get our eyes on it. And then, hey, wouldn't it be fun if we just, for a couple of hours, tried to get this bus, which is a van, parked there for 6 years, if we could get this thing running again? Wouldn't that just be a fun adventure? And sure enough, as we're pulling up, we're like, hey, Brent, look at this van. Brent, check this van out.
2: And his eyes went wide.
0: I was so clueless at that point because how this typically goes when we get together is we just have some free time. Someone makes some crazy decision about where we go. And then I don't know, Wes, you and I are pretty agreeable. We just tag along for whatever crazy adventure is going to happen. And I had zero until the moment we pulled up to this thing, zero idea this is what we were going to do. And then it all just hit me. Holy. This is the van that Jeff's been sending me photos about for the last 2 years, trying to convince me to take this thing off his grandfather's hands out of the driveway. And Chris, this is your fault. I'm completely blaming you because for years now you've been saying, hey, Brent, you know what you should do? I can't do it because I got kids and big, huge rake, but I'm going to live vicariously through you. And you should buy this little, I don't know, a van or some kind of camper of some sort and just tour around the continent just on your own time. And so this has been years in the making. You've been razzing me about this. And like some of the first Bang Bus songs are just like continuing that trend of just convincing Brent he should live a different lifestyle. And sure enough, when we pulled up, it was like, oh, it's on. It is on.
1: Yeah, what we saw was a 1990s Dodge B250 camper van built in Canada and modified into a camper van in Canada, interestingly enough. And it had been sitting, so it's rusted, but it had real potential. And we are kind of like the Avengers team. We came together, Wes did the audio recording, Brent and I started going through the RV features of the van, and we kind of quickly came to realization that, you know, it wouldn't be too hard to see if this thing's functional. And so PJ came in clutch because we needed a little electrical work since the thing had sat for 5 or 6 years. The battery was beyond dead. We couldn't jump it. We couldn't charge it. But we needed to know if the motor turned. And so Jeff breaks out the old drone battery. I mean, I'm talking like something that fits in the palm of your hand and starts wiring it up to the van.
4: Okay, this is what we've been waiting for. Bubble worries.
5: Go ahead.
6: Okay, turning on.
5: Do it. Crank it.
6: That's way more power.
5: Crank it.
4: There we go. It's smoking, but we got it.
5: Yeah.
4: Okay, kill it, Brent. Kill it.
5: We're good.
4: So I think we're looking. It's dead now, Brent. I think we're looking at a voltage issue.
5: Yeah, it's battery. Battery's dead.
6: But it turned, though.
5: Yeah.
4: That's what the starter's not getting enough power.
6: That's cool.
5: It's already warm. Just a little bit.
4: Dude, it was smoking. Yeah.
5: Well, that's the wire that. Yeah. That's all we needed to really find out for sure.
6: Great.
4: Thank you. Yeah, that's great. That's good news. So the starter's in perfect condition if we can get enough voltage to it.
6: So
4: we could run to one of the auto stores and pick up a battery.
1: And we did just that because the thing is, it was like in pristine condition under the hood. The oil. It was just changed before it was parked.
2: Yeah, service before it was parked. What? How often does that happen?
1: Brand new transmission fluid in there. And so we knew it now would turn. And I think PJ was like, oh, we could just call it good there. And I'm like, let's go get a battery. And so sure enough, we load up in the rental. We go get ourselves a $180 California battery because this thing's big old V8 with, you know, a starter that just requires a ridiculous amount of power. And we put a little bit of starter juice right down into the mouth of the engine, right into the carburetor. So that way it's got some fresh juice to start with. And we roll the dice to see if it starts.
5: What do I need?
4: We're going to crank it. You ready?
5: Yeah, crank it. What do you need me for?
4: I'm just letting you know.
6: Whew. It's good.
4: Are you ready, Brent?
6: A bit airy in here, Mike.
4: Yeah, you're going to get a lot of dirt. If it turns, it's going to blow a lot. The doghouse is open inside, so it's right at Brent's legs, like right at his knees.
5: We can put it back on.
6: Are we ready?
4: Yeah, we're ready.
6: Here we go.
4: Sounds good.
6: Oh, yes! Yes! Yes! Give us some gas, Brent. Give us a little gas. Ooh. Yes! Yeah, keep it going, because we're going to start getting the shit gas now. Yeah, it's good. It's good. Breathing.
4: I did get a little dirty because it blew all over me because, like, the engine's in the cab, which makes no sense to me. But
6: yeah, well, that's why it's got a doghouse.
4: It's sweet. You can just touch it while you're driving down the road.
5: Well, yeah, you got to be able to adjust everything, you know?
6: You want to
4: get it? Okay, we're starting to get a little belt squeak, but not bad.
5: Yeah.
2: Well, yeah, right. Like, I mean, Star Trek, they got an engine room. You just got your engine room in your cab.
1: Yeah, right there in the cockpit. It's actually pretty handy. So the whole story is in this week's episode of The Launch, and there's a lot more to it. Weeklylaunch.rocks. Brent joins Angela and I, and we go into the full story. But long story short, because it ran so good, and it actually smoothed out as it continued to run, and the engine only has 60,000 miles on it, Brent decided to pull the trigger and pick it up. So, now, we have to actually get back down there and get the thing on the road. Tires are in rough shape, so it's going to need new tires. It's, you know, it's probably going to get about somewhere between 10 and 15 miles per gallon. It's got to get, you know, titled and licensed. It's got a few repairs. Brent's going to have some woodwork to do. But the bones are in really good shape, Brentley.
0: This is crazy. This is not what I had on my list, you know, my agenda for going to scale and Planet Nix and, like, hanging out with you guys. I didn't expect to come back with like a new lifestyle and a new set of wheels, but I gotta say, that was super fun to work on this thing with you guys. We had a great time. Wes, thank you for sneaky grabbing a bunch of audio. It's reliving that moment when it just first started up is like, yeah, that's going to stick with me for a while. But Chris, you and I have, well, I think a big project coming up where we're going to head back down and really get this thing going, put new tires on it and make sure it actually rolls, because we didn't actually get the chance to try that part of it. And somehow get this thing back up to Canada. And Jeff's going to join us too. So early yep. May, is that what we decided?
1: May 1st, I booked the trip and we're going to fly down to LAX. And then with Jeff's help, we're going to get back to his mom's house. And we're going to try to get this thing on the road as fast and feasible as possible. And we're going to be doing shows. We're going to be doing LUP and other shows from the road, from the van. Which is going to be interesting because the interior needs some work.
0: It may or may not work. We're going to find out.
2: Instead of like restoring it to normal, you just restore it to studio.
1: Yeah. Well, and you get it. Basically, if the bones are in good shape, the other stuff we can figure out. So our thinking is if we can get it from L.A. to Sacramento, where we'll have Jeff chasing us, then it's likely we have a pretty good shot, at least a 50% shot, of getting from Sacramento back up to Seattle. We shall see. And we will not have after we leave Jeff's house in Sacramento, we will have no chase car. So we will be just on our own and we'll have to be stopping and taking, you know, time to do episodes and shows from the van. It's going to be wild. And of course, we could always use the help and support, because not only was this episode incredibly expensive to produce, but this wild trip's going to be crazy. So if you'd like to help boost in with some Bang Bus support, I got a specific clip for those of you who boost in. We have
7: Rich got a Bang Bus. What's he gonna do?
1: And another Bang Bus boost clip.
8: A big, juicy van.
1: Yeah, that's right. So, yeah, we're looking forward to it. I think it's gonna be really great. And we'll have details on all of that in the future, and you'll know when we're on the road.
2: You know, and I'm already looking forward to it at a future meetup. You know, in a year or two's time. And
1: the van's right there.
2: Yep,
1: it's gonna be great. Brent will be giving out tours and talking about the wood he rebuilt and where the batteries are at. And probably
2: pulling people in there to do sneaky interviews.
1: And Oh, yeah. And you know we're stuffing as much Linux into this thing as possible. Maybe we build in a Linux Reaper system, a home assistant system is just absolutely going to happen. Right, Brent?
0: Ooh,
1: full Linux in your van.
0: Yeah.
1: Oh, yeah.
0: Bring it on.
1: Oh, yeah.
0: Bring it on.
1: All right. We do have some boosts to get into that help make this episode possible. And our baller booster this week is the Dude Abides.
9: Hey, Rich Lobster!
1: Coming in with a fantastic 100,000 sats. The Dude Abide writes, welcome back. Thank you, dude. Really appreciate that. That means more than ever this week. That is a great time for a baller boost like that. Thank you very much. Appreciate that. And you are our top supporter for episode 606.
2: Adversary 17 comes in with 68,000 sats.
10: Boy, they are doing a lot with Mayo these days.
1: Also a great boost.
2: You cross four boosts, you know, some responses to some previous things, which is great. So first up, you were kind of asking, what would you do if you were Linus? Well, if Adversaries was Linus, I would change the version of the kernel to 7.0, and all subsequent kernels would be 7.x forever. Why? Because why not? I'm Linus.
1: I mean, it feels like we're getting there with the 6 series. You know how Linus gets once the number starts getting too high, so it could be happening. Would he go with 7 forever? Well, he could if he was Linus for a day.
2: In all seriousness, though, I do not know enough to make a good decision regarding the direction the kernel should take or what adjustments to make. That's why I'm not Linus. Okay, and then on Firefox, I absolutely agree with you, Brent. Why do I compromise experience and use Firefox? Because it's not Chromium, and I strongly dislike the mono browser culture that we have. At first, I was disgruntled with the changes Mozilla was making, but I value rallying behind a different browser engine than Chromium, and if my anonymized data is what it takes to help offset the cost of making one, then I guess I'll just have to live with it. Which is why I'm watching Lady Bird very closely and have even decided to support them financially. Have fun at scale.
1: Thank you. And I think it's a good play. You're kind of like hedging with Lady Bird.
2: We also got a little just a feedback on an awesome deep dive.
1: Oh, good.
2: Let's go with that was probably the EBPF episode.
1: Yeah, yeah. That's a great set of boost adversaries. Thank you very much. And I agree with you. Thanks for the boost.
0: Now, Andrew sent in two boosts. The first one here, 29,402 sats.
11: Well, I'll be dipped.
0: Short time, first time, but you have a new Linux convert. Windows hardware requirements got me good. And now Nex is giving me quite a head spin, but wow, is it an awesome one. Thanks for all the good work and cheers to many more invaluable episodes. P.S. Get the map, Wes, because this is a zip code boost.
12: Yes, zip code is a better deal.
1: Did you bring the map, Wes?
2: Good thing I didn't forget it in California because I packed it.
1: Oh, good.
0: It does have extra stains, I noticed.
2: Well, you know, the avocados are so good.
1: First time booster and a Linux convert, Andrew. You're killing it. Love it. It's good to hear. All right, Wes, so I gotta convert this.
2: Yeah, it looks like, okay, double checking. You got to run the figures. Ideally with Star Trek sounds, right?
1: Oh, there you go. I see Andrew also liked the deep dive, but he says we don't have to overdo it. I think that's good feedback. Thank you. All right, where's he at, Wes? Where's
2: Charleston, South Carolina.
1: Hey, I want to go there sometime. I would love to do a North Carolina, South Carolina thing.
2: Carolina-style meetup. Let's do it.
1: Yeah. Does that mean there's vinegar in the meetup?
2: Why not?
1: Okay. All right. Hey, speaking of somebody we got to see at Planet Nix and Scale, it is Gene Bean, and he comes in with 36,510 sats.
13: Everything's under control.
1: That's right.
14: Oh, my God. This drawer is filled with Fruit Loops.
1: He says, if you're going to use Gentoo, don't cut corners. Oh, gosh. We got him going. Just as NixBSD wasn't FreeBSD, sidestepping what makes Gentoo unique defeats its purpose. The point of a Gentoo challenge is to learn about the stuff other distros hide. That knowledge is incredibly helpful when switching back to any mainstream distro.
2: I mean, can't argue with any of that.
1: I agree. I think he's right about that. He did love the Rust coverage in the kernel, and we asked if people are liking the deep dives. He said he enjoyed the EBPF deep dive. I wouldn't want it every episode, but once a month, maybe a quarter. This particular one was well done. I really enjoyed it. Keep up the good work. Okay, I think we're starting to see a theme. It's like, yeah, from time to time, don't mind those deep dives. Just got to buckle up, right? And then he wraps it up with Brent, Chris, and Wes. This, which was 25,400 sats, should cover the beer or cider that I wanted to get each of you during Scale. As a thanks for all you do to keep this community informed, it was great getting to chat with you all while we were there, and I'm seriously looking forward to hearing your coverage of the event. Well, Gene Bean, having lunch with you was a highlight of our event, so it was nice to see you.
2: Hey, on that same thread, Nostromo boosts in with 25,000 sats.
15: Right then, let's get ourselves settled in for a wee deep dive.
2: Have some drinks on me.
1: Hey, thank you. I think we will.
0: Well, flyover friend sent in a McRow of ducks.
16: This old duck still got it.
0: JB Bangbus, huh? Well, okay, go ahead and earmark this boost to help fund the interior cameras. I'll watch, but I'll be weird.
1: Yeah, I like over flyover. I'm thinking cameras for sure. I mean, on the outside. I don't know about the inside.
2: Somehow from the past, I guess, or from, oh, was this earlier today? It's like the first bank bus boost.
1: That's oh, wow. True. Oh, God, you're right. Okay, here we go.
8: A big, juicy van.
1: Yeah, you know, and I like, so people go to interesting places with the name, but of course, the real story behind the name of the bang bus is that we just like alliteration a lot.
2: And Brent's a drummer, right? So he's going to be, the cameras on the inside are so he can do drumming live streams and do collab like drumming with producer Jeff.
1: That's a good point. That's a good point. All right, Sire comes in with 20,000 sats. Beer boost. Sorry, I couldn't do the benchmarks on FreeBSD. Okay, I'm keeping an eye on the release notes, though, to see when my Goopoo will become supported. Totally fair, Sire. That seems totally fair.
2: We also got 20,000 sats from Frigolet, just to say enjoy a couple of beers.
0: And Zach Attack came in with another 20,000 sats. It has been too long since I boosted in. I remember you guys talked about note-taking apps, and I recently switched from Obsidian with SyncThing to Joplin with Tailscale and Nextcloud. While I don't like the way they format files, I do like how it handles syncing across devices. Made onboarding laptops that I tend to wipe and reinstall the OS on every quarter a lot easier. Also, on the Rust in the kernel coverage, I like hearing it. I can tell you guys spend a lot of time looking into the topics and give a good fair take on it. Would be curious on what you guys think about the latest Firefox controversy. and if it's going to cause you to jump web browsers. Also, big shout out to everyone from Michigan.
1: Shout out Michigan. We did talk a little Firefox in our live stream members show today. I think we're going to keep watching it, and we'll probably do further coverage in the show. That's a good question.
2: At the same time, I don't think any of us are going to stop using it.
1: That's true. That is true. Thank you, Zach Attack. Good to hear from you. And it's great to hear from Shy Fox, who comes in with 20,000 sats. I'm on the wrong coast to join y'all, so instead, here's to a good time. P.S. My first computer was a Pentium 1 that we won in a department store raffle. Oh, what an
0: amazing
1: era.
0: Amazing.
1: I wonder if that one had a fan on it. Some of the Pentiums that first shipped didn't have fans, even though they needed them. And so if you got a really early Pentium 1 system, you might have, because you have to understand the 486 and 386 systems, while some of them started having cooling, till the very end of the 486 line, they're still selling some of them without active cooling, if you can believe it.
2: The good old days.
1: Yeah. But the Pentium 1s was a little bit tougher. That's a great boost. Thank you, Shy Fox. Good to hear from you.
2: Tomato Boosin with 12,345 cents.
13: So the combination is 1, 2, 3, 4, 5.
2: I really enjoyed both the EBPF show and the coverage of the Rust and the Kernel mess a couple weeks back. Hope you lads had a great time at scale.
1: Thank you, Tomato. We did. Nice to hear from you.
0: Amitra Hat sent in 4,500 sats. Longtime listener, core contributor, and first-time booster.
1: Hey! Thank you on both accounts.
0: Just wanted to say the EBPF deep dive was excellent, and I'd like to hear more of those such episodes.
1: All right.
15: Right then. Let's get ourselves settled in for a wee deep dive.
1: That's great. This is really good feedback. The boys can attest, before we started getting these messages, I was telling them maybe we don't do that again. And
2: indeed.
1: I was like, oh, this is not looking good. But so far, now that we've actually collected the messages and time has come in and they've rolled in, I'm feeling like, yeah, we'll do it at a certain cadence, but we'll do it from time to time. Thank you also for the membership support. Knight 62 came in with 12,100 sats. First off, I love the deep dive episodes. Please keep them coming. All right, it's another vote for a deep dive, boys.
15: Right then. Let's get ourselves settled in for a wee deep dive.
1: But I can understand they may not appeal to everyone. Second, I just got back from Scale 22X, which was awesome, primarily because the really great people I met and got to talk with, many of which were from the JB community. Shout out to producer Jeff, tech dev, Eric, Kenji, Carl George, Kyle from Bazite, and Noel from UBlue and Aurora. It was also great to meet and hang with the JB crew, Chris, Hadia, Brent, Wes, and Alex. Thank you all for making my first scale so great.
0: Aw, that's so
1: really
0: sweet.
1: Nice to hear. And I'm glad you got a chance to say hi to folks. That's always what, you know, it can be a little, I know, nerve-wracking your first time to actually say hi. But once you start doing it, it's smooth. And people there are so easy to talk to. You'll be surprised.
2: It's all what makes the meetup magic.
1: I agree.
2: F.A. Bean comes in with 10K sats. New challenge idea. Replace as many daily tasks as you can with a terminal user interface. There's a TUI for audio bookshelf, email, calendars, file browsers, Noster, GitHub, text editors, music, and many more categories. Maybe 2025 could be the year of the terminal.
1: Year of the TUI, huh?
2: I think the hardest part would be using them enough to find out if it really is better than just firing up a new browser tab. Thanks for all the great Linux information.
1: Okay, so that right there, it's funny he said that, because before you read that sentence, I was auto-completing in my head. The benchmark should be, is it better than a web app? That should be the benchmark.
2: Electron TUI.
1: Yeah. I'm going to write that down. We'll talk about it after the show. A TUI challenge could be fun. I'd be probably more inclined to do it if folks in the audience. That's the challenges we like the most, is when you guys also do some of them with us.
2: Could also boost to write in if you have ideas for like key TUI apps that would go well with the challenge, you know, be useful.
1: Yeah, something we can start looking at to see if it's feasible.
2: Uh-huh.
1: Okay. It's a great boost. We're going to write it down and talk about it. Thank you, Bean.
0: Distro Stru boosted in what looks like a binary boost here, 10,101. Scale was great. I had been struggling with some Nix configs around Thunderbird, and I figured chatting with the Nix geniuses would set me right. They were also a little stumped, so I spent an hour with the engineer at the Thunderbird booth. Long story short, I learned a lot, filed issues on both projects, and a pull request. I could not make the JB meetup, but it was certainly nice to see you all.
1: That sounds like a great trip experience. Little hands-on, little FaceTime. and working across projects. I heard a few other folks that did that too. I had one problem. I went to this booth, then I went and talked to people at the other booth. Might not have solved your problem that day, but got the channels opened.
2: Yeah. We only saw you very briefly, but glad you could make it.
1: Yeah. Thank you for the boost. Rotted Mood comes in with 18,000 two sats.
17: The traders love the vol.
1: Just wanted to say, I enjoy the technical deep dive in episode 605. Live long and prosper. Well, thank you, sir. It's good to hear from you, and you're doing a great job.
18: You're doing a good job.
0: Can I just say I think you guys are all trolling me with this deep dive stuff? I mean, you just came out with that clip, Chris, and you know how much I hate the deep dive thing.
1: You think you're You think it's me?
0: I think you're all colluding. You're all colluding to just get me to...
15: Let's get ourselves settled in for a wee deep dive.
0: Mm-hmm. Yep. Still hate it.
2: WH2025 boosts in with 12,345 sets.
19: Yes, that's amazing. I've got the same combination on my luggage.
2: I got introduced to JB through self-hosted listening on my commute to work. Once I caught up on the SSH back catalog, I tried out LUP. Now I have plenty of content to stay entertained and informed on my daily drive. So here's a bit of V4V. Keep doing what you're doing. Hope to join you guys at a meetup somewhere, sometime.
1: That is awesome. Thank you. That's the idea, and we really appreciate it, especially this week. Thank you. Thank you very much, WH. Nice to hear from you.
0: We also have a boost here from Magnolia Mayhem, another Spaceballs boost.
19: The hell was that? Spaceball 1. They've gone to plaid.
0: No message on this one, just a bunch of plaid.
1: Well, that's great. Thank you for the value. Thank you, everybody who boosted. We got a bunch below the 2,000 sat cutoff.
2: I think there's one we have to.
1: Oh, we got one? We want to pull one up?
2: Yeah.
1: All right.
2: Koss Peelin boosted in 100 sats just to say, love the deep dives. More, more, more.
1: All right, you got it, buddy.
15: Right then. Let's get ourselves settled in for a wee deep dive.
1: Thanks,
0: I hate you all.
1: Thank you, everybody who supported episode 606. We had 48 of you stream those sats as you listened, and collectively you did a nice lift there. You stacked 102,434 sats. When you combine that with everybody who boosted live or boosted last week's episode, we stacked a pretty handsome collective 564,906 sats. We really appreciate it. Production costs were extremely high for this episode, but we really gained a lot of great insights. It's going to help inform coverage for years to come. Thank you, everybody who supports the show directly with a boost. It's a peer-to-peer network all using open-source technology. Your message goes directly to us, and we collate it and put it into our show notes. You can get sats from River, from Strike, from Bitcoin Whale, and then boost them into the show. And we really appreciate it. 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And we have a link for that at linuxunplugged.com. And big shout out to our members. You've got a hulk of a member special show for you in the bootleg this week. We hope you enjoy it. It's a big boy! Now, our picks this week were inspired by our stay at the Airbnb, because I thought I was being real clever. And this is the first time I've ever done this. I packed an Apple TV. We have a spare one here. Well, it's not spare. It's one that's hooked up here at the studio that's used lightly. When people are over or whatever it might be, we fire up the old Apple TV. And it's handy because it's signed into my stuff, like my Jellyfin server and my friend's Plex servers. And it's also on my Tailnet, so it gets access to everything. So I thought, hey, I'll be a smart guy. And I'll just bring the old Apple TV, because I know we're going to be watching Star Trek or whatever. And it'll make it real easy. We'll plug it into the HDMI of the Airbnb and we're good. Well, I did just that, but of course, the genius that I am, I forgot the remote. And we show up at the Airbnb, I'm like, oh, no big deal, we'll use a Wi-Fi app. Well, it has to be on the Wi-Fi. So then we had to make a quick move, and Brent suggested that I set up my phone to turn on the hotspot and name it my home Wi-Fi. The Apple TV joined that, and then we were able to control it and get on the Airbnb Wi-Fi. But then we had the actual problem of how the hell do you control an Apple TV when you don't have their little Apple TV remote and you don't have an iPhone? And you found a Python library for Apple TV and AirPlay devices that lets you control things that are iOS TV 15 and tvOS 15 and later. It also supports apparently audio streaming via AirPlay to receivers like the HomePod and the AirPort Express.
2: Yeah, it's pretty handy and, well, it seems fitting for this episode. It is packaged in Nyx.
1: Of course. And so you pulled that down, and you were using that sometimes to control the Apple TV.
2: Yeah, we also found a couple different Android apps, but you know, they're always like a little sketchy. The first one I found, it did work, but it also came with a whole bunch of ads. But it wasn't just ads, it was, you know, like previews of mobile games. So Brent and I had a setup where the ad would load, and then I would let Brent play the game for a few minutes, and then I would use the remote. Ultimately, there was a couple better apps that did work, and that was maybe a little more helpful for, you know, navigating to open like SwiftFin and kind of get things playing. But it was a little bit much if I just needed to pause or adjust the volume or whatever.
1: Yeah.
2: So Pi ATV was great for that. I also looked at ATV Desktop Remote, which is an Electron app that adds something in your like browser bar. In like the system tray area, I guess.
1: Okay.
2: I don't know if it works on Linux. I didn't actually try it, but this is going to be next up for me, which so it adds a little graphical Apple remote that you can access from your system tray to control things. And it is an Electron app, and I see at one point someone filed an issue a few years ago around Linux support with Wayland. I guess if Electron works and whatever your desktop environment supports the right system tray stuff, it may work.
1: Yeah, if anybody has any other great ways to control an Apple TV from Linux or Android that aren't loaded with ads or scams, I'd love to know. Because it was like navigating a minefield in the Play Store.
2: Oh, and both of those are MIT licensed.
1: Yes, right. Thank you, Wes. Thank you. We try to remember to mention that. We'll have a link to both of those in the show notes. Of course, that's at linuxunplugged.com/606. Also, just again, a big thank you to Phlox for getting us out to Planet Nyx and Scale. We had a great time. So many stories to continue to share, and good connections we made, too. And I'm looking forward to next year already. And don't forget, you can boost in to support Brent's Bang Bus efforts if you'd like, but also your feedback on event coverage like this, because these are also tricky episodes, sort of like the deep dives. They don't apply to everybody, so we try to frame the coverage in a way that even if you're not a daily Nyx user, you might still find informative. And I'd love to know if we hit that note. So you can send us a boost with that, or go to linuxunplugged.com/contact. 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
1: Except for when we change it. 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And if you just have a podcasting 2.0 app, you don't have to worry. We try to mark it pending about 24 hours or so beforehand. And we go live. Boom. 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
2: Yeah, best not to even fuss with the time zone thing. 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
1: Yeah. 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Also, we have our Mumble and Matrix info there. We'd love to have you join us in those places as well. But that's really all you need to know, other than the links, which I already told you about, at unplugged.com/606. You know, with the Linux in front of it. I think that's it for us. Hope you enjoyed the episode. Thank you so much for joining us on this week's episode. We'll see you next Tuesday, as in Sunday.

0: 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Time-appropriate greetings, indeed, one and all. This is The Launch. My name is Chris.
1: And I'm Angela.
0: Hello, Angers. We have a few things to get into before we kick off the show. We'd love it if you called us or left us a voicemail. We'll have the lines open after our song this week. That phone number is 774-462-5667. Yeah, that's 774-462-5667. 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Grab a podcasting 2.0 app. It'll be in your feed. It's real easy. And then we come out Wednesday mornings. We'd love it if you joined us in the chat room. That's linked at weeklylaunch.rocks. Between the phone, the chat room, and the boost, there's a lot of great ways to get a hold of us and chat with us. And we often have something we want to ask you. You know, we get a lot of good feedback on this show. And one that I think we're going to hear from this week is music. I think we're going to hear a lot about your music choice. At least I hope so. Because Angers, let's say, saying you're into music is kind of putting it mildly. But you're definitely into music.
1: Yes.
0: Yeah. I don't know how else to put it, but you are.
1: I am very passionate about it. And this subset of music that I'm going to talk about is encouraging music in our kids, right? Ah. So Abby joined band a couple years ago and plays the flute, which I played the flute all through school. And she has the passion and talent just like I did. And it's amazing. She's first flute, right?
0: I mean, you're underselling it. I mean, girl's a whiz.
1: Yeah, I mean,
0: she's got perfect pitch.
1: Yes,
0: she's like a computer when it comes to getting the pitch right.
1: Mm-hmm.
0: It's incredible, and she can just hear a song and then start picking it up and just replicate it on the flute or something.
1: Yep,
0: it's incredible.
1: Yeah, and you should see her at like the pep band. Like, she super enjoys it, like, so much that I'm gonna seem like such a sap, but I literally watched her from across the gym. And I started crying. Like, uh-huh. It was so cool to see her so into it. It was really cool. But the other thing is that I was really hoping that more than one of our children would be interested in music.
0: We did end
1: in
0: up
1: the
0: with,
1: form of band.
0: With three of them.
1: Yeah.
0: Boy and two girls.
1: Yeah. Dylan missed the boat. You know, he's not going to do music creation, at least.
0: He probably,
1: you know,
0: got his dad's musical talent.
1: I don't know. Maybe.
0: Which is to say, not much.
1: Well, yeah, no, I don't know. I think he could rock it, but who knows? But Bella, so in our school district, you can't do band until sixth grade. And before sixth grade, I was like, what do I need to do? Right? She had gotten a clarinet at one point. You got her a clarinet in fourth grade, I think, over the summer. And she learned to play it really fast. And I was like, this is so good.
0: It's a good sign.
1: But then by the time registration occurred for sixth grade, she didn't want to. So sixth grade started, she chose art and tech, right? And she finished art the first semester. And as we were approaching the second semester, I told her, like, I don't think it's too late to join band, you know? And the band teacher, I had already talked with her, and she was okay with Bella joining. But Bella had decided on her own that in seventh grade, she was going to join band. But then she started the tech portion of art and tech this semester and did not like it at all. So 5 or 6 weeks into this semester, we switched her to band, and she chose trumpet, and she is rocking it. So here's a couple things. One, I did bribe her. I don't know if I told you this, but before she actually chose to do band on her own, right, I had said, I will give you $30 a month for this semester and weekly Taco Bell for the duration of your band career. Like, so once a week she can just say, I want Taco Bell, and I will take her to Taco Bell.
0: How do I get this deal?
1: Right. And so anyway, she started trumpet lessons yesterday, because even though, like, she's only been playing for like 5 or 6 weeks, but she already had a concert and played 2 out of 4 songs, and she's doing really good. It's just nice to have somebody that knows how to play trumpet, because, you know, Abby and I, we can only help her so much. So she started trumpet lessons yesterday. And the guy was so surprised that she had just started 5 or 6 weeks ago, because she has really good tone. Now, one thing Abby and I wouldn't have known is that she needs a bigger mouthpiece. She's got your lower lip. Her lips are so big that, or not so big, her lips are big enough that the mouthpiece that came with the loaner that we have from the school is not sufficient. So I have
0: it's for inferior mouths.
1: Yeah, apparently. Mm-hmm. So I have a new mouthpiece coming and that should help her.
0: That's so good.
1: Help her out. But yeah.
0: Hope she enjoys it. So you know what we're wondering, of course. You got any music skills? Are you into music yourself? Or are you like me, enjoying music and maybe getting lucky with an AI creation tool is about as good as it gets? Boost in and tell us what influence music has had on your life. Because, I mean, really, this is something you get to share with the kids.
1: Yeah.
0: It's super nice.
1: Wes is a former trumpet player. I had no idea.
0: All right, Wes.
1: That's awesome.
0: Maybe we should put a JB band together.
1: Oh, yeah. Yes. Oh, my gosh. That would be great.
0: That would be pretty fun to do at, like, events. You know?
1: Actually, I wonder if Abby wants to play flute at Linux Fest this year.
0: She's got to get, you know, brave. She gets shy sometimes. She's so
1: she's
0: good.
1: She's street performing in
0: Mount
1: Vernon,
0: though. That's true. She does.
1: Yeah, right?
0: For total strangers.
1: Yes.
0: Abigail. All right. Boost in and let us know. We'd love to hear it. I think it would be great. Get somebody in the audience, too, to join us with a few extra instruments, and then we do a little thing at Linux Fest, put it on the live stream. I mean, I'm just saying. Wouldn't that be pretty great?
1: That would.
0: All right. Now, I have a story to share. Some of you may know the history a bit, but in case you don't, some of it will be told to you in the form of song.

0: They're back. They're back. You see, a couple of years ago, I fought a war with rats. Now, some background first before we get into this. You see, years ago, after our divorce, I had a big brain realization that, road trips are great. And if I could physically limit the size of where I live, this is one of many things I thought of, then I could physically limit the amount of crap I could collect, which honestly has always been a problem. I just collect a lot of old tech and junk stuff that years later, I'm like, why do I still have this? And, if Abby was here going to join us today, I was going to make a joke that it also forces them not to go hide in their rooms when they come visit dad. But that was for her benefit. So, big brain stuff I thought about. There was also a lot of things I didn't consider about an RV. And one of them, I was never going to know until it was too late. I don't think anybody was ever going to tell me this lesson. So I like to pass it on to the audience. It matters for RVs, trailers, and cars. Mm-hmm. And that is, RVs, just like your automobile, have to follow certain environmental regulations, which means a good deal of the electrical wiring in an RV is made out of soy, just like your car. Specifically, it's a soy-based insulation that they wrap the electrical wiring in. So that way, if you threw the RV in a landfill, it would degrade over time, just like if a car went into a landfill. The problem is, that's a tasty treat just waiting for rats. So about 2 years ago, my neighbor decided to tear down an old shed of theirs. It was an old cargo trailer from the 60s that had been taken off the back of a truck and then converted into a shed, just sort of like plopped down on the land. And it's probably been degrading since the 60s. And it was a total rat village. And that shed came down in about 30 minutes. They came over and knocked that thing out in about 30 minutes. And all the rats that lived in there spread out looking for a new shelter. This is a couple years ago. This is what happened, yeah.
1: But you watched that? You watched all the rats?
0: No. Okay. I was not actually there when they tore it down.
1: Oh, okay.
0: But a couple of the rats found their way into the RV.
1: Mm-hmm.
0: And I have a fun fact to tell you about rats. Would you like some fun rat facts?
1: Oh, boy. Okay.
0: So rats can reproduce at ridiculous rates.
1: In fact, Ratatouille tells me that.
0: That is true. That is true. In fact, I went and looked up and I got some stats for you. You ready for this?
1: Yes.
0: Rats can breed year round, and a female rat can become pregnant again in just 48 hours after giving birth. Meaning they can have a litter every 3 weeks, potentially producing 5 to 10 litters every year, and each litter is up to 12 rats.
1: Oh my goodness.
0: Yeah. So, and baby rats can start having babies themselves within 2 months.
1: No.
0: Yeah. So I got this piece from the National Geographic. I'll link to it in the show notes too. There's just some wild, interesting facts about rats in here that, yes, I have had to learn.
1: Horrible.
2: Rats are running amok. But generally here in India, they're not reviled the way they can be in the United States. In fact, to many in India, rats are sacred. 80% of the Indian population is Hindu. And in the Hindu religion, rats are believed to be companions of the god Ganesh. Rats are admired and revered for their cunning and adaptability. And it goes against the religion of many Indians to kill them. Hence, the rats reproduce at such a ferocious rate, they can't be contained, stopped, or even slowed down. Let's do the math. Each mother rat can have up to 12 babies in a litter. She can have a litter a month, 144 babies a year. Her babies will start having babies 2 months after they're born. And those babies will start having babies 2 months after that. One couple, just one, can produce 15,000 descendants in a year. So where are all these rats going to live? In burrows that have to be dug out and expanded and remodeled constantly, which is what helps keep the rats' teeth from growing too long. Of course, with all these tunnels comes the accidental meeting of two alpha males.
0: They're so weird. And so they are just breeding like crazy. So I knew once they got into the RV, we had to get them out. Again, this is a couple years ago. So I went to war. you know, and our RV did take some serious damage just in the few, you know, maybe 5 days they were in there, but we got them out. The least problem is they can stink the place up because they're pissing and crapping constantly.
1: Mm-hmm.
0: But actual damage occurred. Our kitchen slide died. They chewed through the control wires. So with our slide stuck out, we were DOA.
1: Mm-hmm.
0: We couldn't leave. So we couldn't go get repaired because we couldn't bring our slide and we couldn't go down the road. They also ate through one of our high voltage lines, exposing down to the metal wire, which I just happened to find could have been a major fire hazard. They ate through two of my three external drive camera lines. To this day, I still don't have my turn signal cameras.
1: Oh, wow.
0: For my blind spots in a 40-foot long RV.
1: Jeff?
0: Yeah. We had to learn to fix all of this ourselves because we couldn't leave to get it fixed. And we can't even be sure for 100% certainty that we found everything. So I've set up like motion detectors and cameras in the spots that I think, you know, where they kind of congregated.
1: Motion detectors sensitive enough to pick up a rat? Because like
0: hopefully.
1: My cats don't get picked up on my Ring.
0: Oh, yeah. No, it'll pick. Yeah, it should. Because it has picked up a mouse. We got a field mouse when we were at Ovenhills once and it picked it up.
1: Hmm.
0: So fast forward to this week.
1: Okay.
0: About 2 years later. It's this weekend. Now, the same neighbor that had the shed, she has a house that's, you know, 5-6 feet from our RV. We're really close. And she informs me, hey, just so you know, we're going to be using a lot of water today. So if you see a lot or hear a lot of water running, don't worry. It's going to be going for hours. Right. I had that same look on my face. I'm like, that's an odd thing to warn me about. So I press for a little more information. I'm like, so what's going on? What you doing?
1: Why? Yeah.
0: Also, because she's pretty careful about the amount of water she uses.
1: Right.
0: So she proceeds to tell me that for the next few days, she's going to flood out her crawl space under her house. She's going to fill it to the brim. Which shocked me because, you know, black mold, exposed wood, you know, eroding
1: foundation.
0: The foundation.
1: Yeah.
0: Not to mention that even if you did kill the rats, then you'd have like tons of dead rats.
1: Ew, carcasses, yeah.
0: So, yeah, so she tells me that I've got a rat problem and their solution is they're going to flood them out. They're going to flood the rats out. And my head starts spinning.
1: Yeah.
0: Right, as I start learning more information.
1: You're like, where's my armor?
0: Right. I'm thinking, first of all, like, is this even a strategy anybody employs?
1: Right. Yeah. That's what I'm wondering.
0: There's got to be a lot of downsides, right? And then also, are rats going to care about water? No.
1: Right? The sewer.
3: It's an urban dweller's worst nightmare. A rat in the toilet. It's scary, but it does happen.
4: Good afternoon. You reach rodent control.
3: Washington, D.C.'s rodent control receives a couple of complaints each year.
4: You have a rat in your toilet?
3: How does this ultimate rat invasion actually occur? First, it could easily sneak into grates or manhole covers open to the street. Residential sewer pipes feed into the main tunnel. A rat might consider this path an irresistible opportunity for exploration.
0: So in this video, the rat is swimming, it's soaking wet, and it's literally surfing on trash floating in water. Like, it gives no crap about the water. But not only that, they're excellent swimmers.
3: Its sharp claws allow the rat to scale almost any vertical surface. The rat is in the home's internal pipes, going up. Now it faces the biggest test, getting through the last few feet of the narrow, maze-like toilet pipes. Is this even possible? The underwater passage leaves no room for error. At a turn, the rat finds a pocket of air, just enough to help it

0: can fit its head through an opening. The rest is easy because of its internal acrobatics. When squeezing through a constricted space, the pressure causes the ribs to give way. At the spine, the ribs are hinged, allowing them to effortlessly collapse.
1: Gross.
0: How does the rat deal with all that water? What if someone flushes? We think of rats as land animals, but it turns out they're expert swimmers. Rats paddle with their back legs while their front feet steer. The tail also works as a kind of rudder.
1: Okay, but they look really cute swimming. Like, you
0: rats
1: should check the show notes for the video.
0: Stamina. They can tread water for 3 days straight.
1: What?
2: They can tread water for 3 days straight.
1: That's crazy. You know, if I opened my toilet seat and there was a rat in there, I would no longer need to go potty.
2: No, yeah, no, that's for sure. That's for sure. So I knew this crawl space flooding technique was going to be a failed strategy. So I kept pressing for more information. And what I discovered is that they've been hearing rats for at least a year.
1: Oh.
2: They haven't said much. Why would you, I suppose? But now it's escalated. They're finding visual evidence everywhere, holes in the wall.
1: Oh, yeah.
2: Including the newly refurbished kitchen and laundry room, food bags with holes in the sides. Turds on the floor. They've also noticed that it's gone from just hearing them under the floorboards to now they're in the sides of the walls and in the ceiling. So they're everywhere.
1: Yeah. So interestingly, Bella asked me if we have rats on the roof today. Like literally today. And we do have a rock wall. Along the house where rats are living, but I've never had a rat in or a mouse in the house ever. And what she's hearing is the vents.
2: Oh, open and closing.
1: Opening and closing. Or the
2: squirrels too.
1: The birds.
2: Oh yeah, that too.
1: Cleaning out the gutter or the detritus that's on the roof. So
2: yeah.
1: So this is a very timely.
2: Yeah. And you gotta have your rat radar going. Because once they're in, you gotta get them out as fast as possible. But here's the problem. We know, if they've been in there for about a year, we know what their reproduction rate is.
1: 15,000.
2: And they're being fed. And they have a shelter. And they're staying warm.
1: Yeah.
2: And this is sad for them because this is damaging their home. Like an inspector would find this damage.
1: Mm-hmm.
2: This is, you know, not good for the value. So my number one concern is that, A, they're not doing much. And eventually, I'm just going to have this never-ending stream of rats coming to the RV. Because there's just going to be hundreds of them.
1: Mm-hmm.
2: Literally. Or concern number two is they do go to war and then the rats flee and seek shelter in my RV like they did when they took down the shed.
1: Yeah.
2: So either scenario, if they do nothing is bad.
1: Yep.
2: Or if they go to if they take action is bad for me.
1: Yep. I took the kids camping some time ago and there was a really nice adjacent campground and the gal gave us hot chocolate packets, right? But I didn't have the things to do hot chocolate. So I put them in my car. And that night I had also turned on my car for a little bit to charge my phone or my watch, right? Because I can't miss my goals. the warmth from my car.
2: Oh, attracted.
1: Attracted the mice. And then they ate into those hot chocolate packets. And I brought mice home with me.
2: Oh, geez.
1: So I ended up having to put little traps in my car.
2: Yeah.
1: And I didn't know how many I brought home.
2: Yeah.
1: It ended up being two or three, but yeah.
2: The woods.
1: Yeah.
2: It's the woods. They're out there, it turns out. So like I'm like, what do I do here, right? Because I've got this nice, warm, safe haven with soy-smelling electrical wiring that I already know
1: tasty.
2: Is a problem.
1: Super tasty.
2: Mm-hmm. So this is Sunday. I'm talking to Hadid, and I'm like, I think we got to leave. We got to go.
1: What?
2: Yeah, like we gotta like we
1: go to another place that also has rats.
2: Well, well, that's just it,
1: right?
2: Where do you go?
1: Yeah,
2: like because there are other places, but rats are a big problem.
1: Yeah, there is like because I've talked to Terminix about this before. There is something that would that they would eat, and then it would dry them out, so the rotting corpse isn't a problem. They would just like die from the inside out. Sounds horrible. I'm not necessarily like I'm a catch and release, but
2: I have a couple of traps that we have in the RV. So if they get in and stuff, but yeah, it is a problem if they die somewhere in the walls.
1: Yeah.
2: And right now for me, like getting a single rat in the RV is just not an option.
1: Mm-mm.
2: I think it could be the death blow. So

0: One day, while I was still sick and working, I was in between all of that packing up the RV all day long. And by the time Hadia got home from work, we were ready to go.
1: Packing up the RV for where?
0: Well, we didn't have anywhere to go.
1: Oh, did you go anywhere?
0: Well, so here's the problem is we might need to be out for weeks. If you think about the scale of this problem.
1: Yeah. Well, is she going to do something different than flood the foundation?
0: Well, that's just
1: it. Or the crawl space? Were you able to talk some sense into the neighbor?
0: Well, she's thinking she's been paying for these people to come out and rotate traps, and maybe they can do something, but they're worthless, so.
1: Well, clearly that's not working.
0: I was thinking about asking if she'd let me take care of it, but I don't want to crawl around in her crawl space.
1: Ew, no.
0: Yeah, I know. I know, it's like, they needs to get, I know. So where do we go? And the other problem is that we just spent a week at the RV resort with the kids doing swimming and stuff.
1: Mm-hmm.
0: So we just blew our camping budget on that.
1: Yeah.
0: Like, fine. We were happy to do it, but that's what we plan to spend that money on. And if you stay a week at an RV park, it's so expensive after COVID now. It's somewhere between $700 to $1,200 a week to stay at an RV park.
1: That's crazy.
0: There are overnight spots that are free, but you can only stay overnight.
1: Mm-hmm.
0: And you don't really want to leave the rig there all day while you're working alone.
1: Yeah.
0: That's not great. And that's when Hadia had the big brain idea.
1: Ooh.
0: It's really genius.
1: Okay.
0: Because we needed somewhere we could go and maybe stay for a few days. It wasn't expensive.
1: Mm-hmm.
0: And so she thought, why don't we call up the repair shop? We got a couple of like low-key items on our list that they could work on for a couple of days that aren't going to be super expensive. And we'll end up probably spending half what we would have spent on an RV park.
1: Oh, my gosh.
0: We'll get these things fixed, and we'll have a place to store the RV during the day that's safe and secure.
1: Nice.
0: So, Betsy got home. We called them that morning, Monday morning, left them a voicemail, and they're like, yeah, bring it on in, drop it off, and we'll just work on it for the next couple of days. We're like, great. Do you mind if we stay in it?
1: Oh, seriously?
0: Yeah.
1: You're going to live there at the repair shop?
0: Yeah, so I slept in a parking lot last night.
1: Oh, my gosh. That's so funny.
0: Yeah, it was fine. You know, we've got... batteries, and we've got solar and generator, so it was totally fine. And then we'll probably just head out into the woods. We'll still have to watch for meese, but I'll take a field mouse over a rat any day.
1: Mm-hmm.
0: And then in a few days, one of our favorite campgrounds opens up. We might swing over there for a bit.
1: Mm-hmm.
0: And then it's Linux Fest.
1: Yeah.
0: And then I'm going to decide what to do after that.
1: Mm-hmm.
0: But I have no sense that this is going to get taken care of in the meantime. And it's like, you got to do it now. You want to strike now. But I think the scale of the problem is almost like fumigation.
1: Yeah, right? It sounds like it.
0: In top to bottom.
1: Walls?
0: And the ceiling and the crawl space. And that's just a massive job. It's thousands of dollars and you got to call professionals.
1: Mm-hmm.
0: Whoof. I'll tell you what, though. Talk about a problem you don't need, right? It's tax season. There's tons of things going on. We're going to be celebrating Dylan's birthday this coming weekend. There's a lot going on. Did not need this problem. So I'd love to know what you'd do. Call in, give me your tips or your rat stories or any questions if I left anything out. 774-462-5667. We're going to play a Value for Value track when we come back. If there's any calls, we'll take them and then we'll play voicemails. Again, it's 774-462-5667. And for our track this week, brand new, released April 4th by an artist who's delivered in the past 2 weeks in Nashville. And the track name is Getaway.

0: There you have it. Getaway.
1: I liked it.
0: Yeah. If you boost during the song, 95% of the sats go to the artist. Now, we did get some voicemails this week, and Open Source Accountant is our very first caller.

0: Hello, Chris, Andrews, and the rest of the JV fam. This is Derek, the open source accountant. I'm calling in to let you know not only will I be at LinuxFest Northwest, my wonderful wife has decided to come along with me after a wonderful Spokane meetup. And a little feedback on the Linux Unplugged game session. I love it. And that is what finally got my wife to decide to go fully Linux. And now she will never open Windows again. It gets very hot and the air conditioning bill goes through the roof in the summer. But, you know, anything for a wife that runs Linux, right? Anyways, can't wait to see you guys at Linux Fest Northwest. Hope you guys have a great show. See you later.
1: That's a great story.
2: Yeah, it is.
1: I love to hear that. Very, very, very tickled. I shared that with the boys, too. And looking forward to seeing you guys at Linux Fest Northwest. Our next caller came from Faraday Fedora.
3: Hey, Chris and Angelo. This is Faraday Fedora calling in. Just giving my road tripping tips that I always do for long trips. I always like to get my vehicle in for like a service 2 weeks in advance. One, just get everything kind of ironed out and see if there's any problems before you get on the road. And then also just having better tools than what your car comes with. It's no fun changing a tire with a tire iron, so I always like to bring an impact gun with me and stuff like that.
2: Oh.
3: But also, being an amateur radio guy, bring a radio. So anything to have when you're out in the middle of nowhere and there's no cell reception. Talk to you guys later.
1: Thank
2: perfect.
1: You,
2: yep, I'm ahead of you on that. I got an oil change. I got new tires because I had worn them down in some weird way that I think only women can, because crazy women drivers. And I got my seat fixed because it like reclines, but then it won't go back forward, right? And I need to be able to swap driving with a tall person. So what's interesting is when I picked it up after they fixed that, because they had to replace the whole seat frame, the whole seat moving forward and back stopped functioning in the same way. Yeah. And I'm like, okay, this is a joke, right? Like, but that was just a loose plug, apparently.
1: Oh, okay.
2: All of it was covered under warranty. Not all of that. Just the seat issues was covered under warranty, thankfully. But yes, very good. If I had not already done an oil change and new tires, that would have been a really, or it is a very good advice. Thank you.
1: Yeah, it was great. We got a live call. Let's turn over to our live caller from Redmond, Washington. What's it say there, Andrews?
4: Cannot change the, what's it say there, Andy?
2: Cannot change the call status before because call is not in progress. Cannot redirect.
1: Maybe they hung up. They hung up.
2: Oh,
1: too bad. They were just about to make it on. Right as I hit answer, they
2: we
1: hung up.
2: We could call them back.
1: Should we? You want me to call them back? I'll call them back. Never done that. Let's see what that's like.
2: Do you have it that track recording?
1: We'll find out.
2: Okay.
1: We'll see. Caller, are you there, Redmond? Hello.
5: Dad!
1: Hey! How you doing, girl?
5: Oh, I'm doing good. I'm with Bella.
1: What's Bella doing? Why isn't she at school? What's going on? What are you up to?
5: It's spring break, Dad.
1: Oh, that's a pretty good excuse. All right. How are you doing? You feeling okay?
5: Yeah, but my nose is super clogged.
1: I can tell. Yeah, I'm almost over it myself.
5: Yeah.
1: Are you making Bella a delicious breakfast?
5: I'm eating my breakfast that me and Mom got this morning.
1: Oh, okay. All right. Tell Bella we said hi.
5: Bella, Dad says hi. Hi, Dad.
1: Hey, girl. All right. Thanks for calling. It's nice to hear from you. Miss you. All right.
5: Miss you. Love gun.
1: Enjoy summer or spring break. You know, whatever it is. The kids constantly get off
5: You're
1: school.
5: Old.
1: Constantly out of school. All right. Love gun. Okay. Thanks for calling. So back to the voicemails. That's fun, isn't it?
2: Mm-hmm.
1: A guy named Ryan called in twice, and I fat-fingered his second voicemail, and there's no undelete I discovered.
2: Oh, no.
1: So he had, I did get one of them, but I do remember his advice for you. It was some road trip advice for you for elderly folks.
2: Mm-hmm. Okay.
1: And that was one of the things when he had to move his folks that he thought was really useful is they had like a sheet printed out with all of their insurance information, mm-hmm. like everything he needed on one sheet in case anything came up.
2: Yep.
1: And he also suggested that having power of attorney was extremely useful.
2: I requested one of those, and power of attorney I did mention, but I'm not sure if we would be able to get that done in time. Yeah. But somebody does have power of attorney, so at least there's that.
1: I remember him saying, when you need it, you really need it. That's what he said. All right, and then this was the voicemail I did manage to save.
6: Launch crew, this is the guy named Ryan, long time, second time. I'm just calling in because I just finished up the episode about sleep, or as I like to think of it, that's the whole episode about millennials gracelessly aging. You know, I'm rocking a CPAP these days.
1: Yeah,
6: been kind of helpful, but I was still feeling fatigued. Turns out that I get to join the Hashimoto's Club, and now I'm rocking some thyroid medications in the morning, and that's been a game changer. But this last week, I've incurred a running injury, and it's waking me up at about 3 a.m. in the morning with knee pain, and has just thrown me for a loop. Oh, man, it sucks getting old. anyway, thanks for the great episode, and I look forward to future episodes. Thanks, everyone.
1: Thanks,
2: all
1: right.
2: The guy named Ryan. The guy named Ryan. So I am in the Hashimoto's Club as well, and I got it after Dylan was born. Right, or it developed or activated or whatever. But then, you know, I got pregnant twice after that. And trying to take that in the morning and not eat when you're pregnant is really difficult. So I actually switched to taking the medicine at night because I just do dinner at like 4 or 5 and then I just don't eat for the rest of the night. So I don't have to worry about iron or calcium or zinc, which you can't have when you're taking the synthetic hormones. So anyway, if that works for you, maybe switch to night and that might be better.
1: Mm-hmm. And then you get to humble brag that you intermittent fast.
2: Yeah, actually, it is built in intermittent fasting for sure. Yeah. And then I can eat whatever I want. Like most breakfasts should be high protein with iron and calcium. So like, how do you even avoid that? There's just no way.
1: I think what this tells us is we need an aging millennials matrix support group. All right, just a couple more left. This one's from Monty.
7: Hello. This is Monty calling.
8: Monty, it's Daddy.
7: Well, they can't call me Daddy.
2: Oh, my gosh. Yes, we can.
7: Anyway, my question for you guys is, what is the launch? I've been enjoying the show, but I don't know what it is. Is it a news show? Do you guys have specific topics that you cover? What's the deal? Anyway, this drawer is full of Fruit Loops.
1: What is the launch? It's perplexing. It's confusing. I think I like it, but I don't know what it is. Yeah, we get that. We hear that. You know, what we wanted to do after Coda Radio went independent is we wanted to create something that would be of value for our members and our long-timers. As we kind of sit back and evaluate our options, it's nice to have something that the core crew likes that we can continue to drive value for our Jupiter party. And so it's our option, it's our opportunity to connect with you outside of the confines of the regular shows, which are generally very much on topic, very much focused on signal, and not so much on this type of stuff that we talk about. Does that make sense?
2: Additionally, it's kind of all ages and all genders, right? Mm-hmm. Like, so it's not, like, I don't know, like with the faux show, there were a lot of girlfriends and wives that joined their boyfriends and husbands to listen in. And this kind of hits that vibe as well. Like if they aren't into the really high tech stuff, it's just a nice laid back. And then our kids have enjoyed it and they are, you know, 11, 14 and almost 16, which is crazy. So, yeah.
1: Yeah, they get to participate in a way they never have before, too. Thank you. Good question. And I hope it means that you'll continue listening. I hope. We got a new member who called in, too.
9: Hey, Chris. I've listened to you guys for a few years and recently decided to become a member. I just wanted to mention, I just found out you can jailbreak the e-ink Kindles, pretty much any model. And the thing that really sold me was, Damn It Jeff on YouTube, in his video, was controlling Home Assistant. And as soon as I saw that, I was like, A, I got to call in and tell you. B, I'm going to get one. So, I think I'm going to try jailbreaking that and see where it goes. Just figured you might want to know.
1: Yeah, you had me at controlling Home Assistant. I could picture that. A low power e-ink display up on the wall. Definitely let me know how that goes. Because I've got like a, I don't know, the Kindles update so often, a 2 or 3 year old Kindle that I would happily jailbreak to do that. All right. Rounding us out is listener Chris.
10: Hey, Chris. Hey, Angela. This is Chris. Just found JB at the beginning of this year. Kind of sad I didn't find it earlier. Listen to all of Self-Hosted. Fantastic show. Kind of funny to relate to the journey you guys went through. And
1: oh, We're losing him. And, oh, there it goes. Well, thank you for the call, listener Chris, and it's good to hear from you. Feel free to call back and finish the story. All right, since that one got cut short, we'll sneak in a little Magnolia Mayhem here. Oh, and we have an important, looks like we have an important call to get to here.
8: Hey, it's Magnolia Mayhem. So I heard y'all saying y'all wanted more call-ins, but so I meant to call in a while ago, but my son, he was supposed to join me and he got cold feet. Uh-huh. So this is super late.
1: I know how
8: anyway,
1: it goes.
8: Video game that I've been having an unhealthy relationship with recently isn't actually a game that I'm playing. See, Mini Mayhem over here, he's really, really, really good at Portal. Like a natural.
2: Oh, yeah.
8: Like he blew through the first game in a couple of days on a school week.
2: Dylan is too.
8: And that you would think would be really good, except when he reaches a point when he doesn't just blow through it naturally, it's on me now. And so every day, or every at least once a week, I run into a situation where I have to go play through a level of Portal because he isn't a natural at it for some reason.
1: Yeah.
8: But I don't know. That's just that's me winging the what should have been two of us. But yeah. Anyways, cool. Don't know how to end this.
1: There you go. There
2: don't
1: you
2: know
1: go.
2: How to end this. End.
1: I love that moment. Those are memories right there. That's what you're making right there. Thanks for sharing that with us, Mayhem. And then we did seem to have a Canadian caller who was a little confused about the show as well.
2: Okay.
11: Hello? Is this the lunch? Is this thing working? You know, I think there must be something wrong going on here. Maybe some time dilation or alternative timelines, because every Tuesday I set up for the lunch and I sit here and the lunch never comes. And I don't know why that is. So I think maybe your lunch is broken.
2: Oh my gosh.
11: If you can get back to me about that. Thank you.
1: We'll get somebody on it right away. We'll make sure that lunch gets out there. You just keep waiting.
12: And now it is time for Le Boost.
1: And Devator is our baller booster this week with 26,068 sats.
13: Hey, Rich Lobster!
1: So it says, it turns out I got my kid tickets 6 months ago to go to a show on the Saturday of Linux Fest. Oh, no.
2: But so it's going on Sunday, too.
1: Yes, I won't be able to make it from Spokane.
2: No, but live Linux Unplugged from the fest on Sunday.
1: It's true. See, I wonder if he would vote yes to a live stream on Saturday. For sleep,
2: oh,
1: I'm
2: yeah.
1: lucky with 5 hours a night of broken, sad sleep. I can never fall asleep. And life makes me wake up before I'm ready.
2: Mm-hmm.
1: Been a struggle for a couple of decades now. Yeah, I think your body starts to just adapt, not like in a good way, but like I wake up 4:50, 4:30, between the 4:30 and 5 o'clock hour every day now. I think I did it long enough. Like I can't undo it now. It's horrible, stupid. Every now and then, like last Saturday, I think because I was sick. I managed to sleep in until like 8:30 or 9.
2: Whoa.
1: Oh, it's a treat. It's a treat.
2: With your mask on.
1: I don't know about that time.
2: Oh,
1: but
2: come
1: the last
2: on.
1: Two nights I have.
2: Okay, good.
1: Yeah, the last two nights have been mask on nights, and it makes all the difference.
2: It sure does.
1: Woohoo! Let me tell you what. Thank you for the boost. Appreciate that. Always nice to hear from you, Dev, and we'll miss seeing you. Adversary 17 is here with Spaceballs Boost.
14: So the combination is 1, 2, 3, 4, 5.
1: There you go. And he gives a shout out to our special guest host last week, which was Abby.
15: And the value of this, it's negative.
1: He says, hi, Abby. Glad you joined the episode.
2: Mm-hmm. She did. She was such a natural. Like, she laughed at a lot of places where you and I are silently laughing to ourselves because we just know. But, like, she did. So she's a natural. I can't wait to have her on more.
1: Now, I mean, we did get her on. She just called us. So we texted. But, yeah.
2: Yeah.
1: Yeah, I agree. She did great. Thank you, Adversary. It's nice to hear from you. Watsy, also known as Ryan, came in with 3,333 sats. No message, though. That's okay. King Eagle came in with 2,333 sats. So Chris makes the songs, but who in the family has the real musical talent? That question was on point.
2: Right? That's, yeah, we covered it. Because, like, yeah, this is a boost from last week or since last week's episode. And nobody gets a preview of our show notes.
1: Look at you, King Eagle. You caught it. Definitely not me. I got the prompt skills. It definitely came from the mom side of the family. Zan's Rick's check came in with 12,222 sats.
16: Oh, my God. This drawer is filled with Fruit Loops.
1: Love the show. Hope to catch it live today. Hey, cool. I hope you're watching live right now. Road trip tip. Dedicate one device to do the Wi-Fi tethering for devices that need Wi-Fi, then leave that dedicated device plugged in.
2: That is smart. I have two USB ports in the front, and I don't remember. I have at least one in the back. But yes, I am worried, though, about, you know, it is California, mm-hmm. and it's going to be warmer, and having a device Wi-Fiing, and charging, like, it's going to...
1: Yeah, you want to keep it in the shade.
2: Oh, well, no, it will, like, it's overheated even in, like, a little cubby. Well, not a closed cubby, but, like, it's an open area, like, but it still has overheated. So, but yes, that is...
1: You know
2: what
1: I have my phone now, which has worked, is I got one of those stupid vent mounts where you pinch it in the vent. And then I mount the phone there.
2: It is a stupid vent mount. Yeah. It is stupid.
1: And then the vent blows on it. The air conditioning blows on it. And it keeps the phone cool.
2: Okay. Well, I need airflow to not get sick.
1: I know there's that, too. It does cut down on the airflow.
2: And then it would probably be in direct sunlight, which will toast the battery.
1: And the other problem is when you run the heat. But for those one times when you're doing the air conditioning is the right situation, it does work. Thank you, everybody. That's all the boosts. It's a small batch. It's a brand new show, so I suppose that's okay. And thank you, everybody who streams sats. 15 of you just stream sats as you listen. You collectively stacked 13,495 of them Satoshis. You combine that with our boosters. The show, this episode, 117. All my shows are in the hundreds. This is the only one. Actually, Twib isn't. But episode 17 of the launch stacked 69,796 sats. 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

0: I got a couple of interesting stories for us to get into. And, you know, sometimes you have a stressful week. Maybe you're protecting your home from rats, dealing with other things like spring break and birthdays and taxes. So you want to go for a nice spiritual cleansing.
1: Ooh.
0: And you end up getting ripped off.
2: Woman police say pretended to be a tarot card reader is facing multiple charges. She's accused of stealing from a man who went to her for a spiritual cleansing. 67-year-old Carmen Valdez de Miguel is accused of taking $3,000 from the man, claiming it was for a deeper cleansing. She refused to give the man his money back after performing the ritual. She now faces multiple charges, including organizing a scheme to defraud. She's being held on an immigration hold.
0: I'm on this gal's side. Who's to say how much a deep spiritual cleansing costs? Perhaps it costs $3,000.
1: I've never had a tarot reading. I would be interested in it, but I certainly wouldn't drop $3,000.
0: I mean, this guy went in. She says, do you want the spiritual cleansing? And he says, I'd like the deep spiritual cleansing. She's like, all right, that's going to be another $2,000. He's the guy that says, okay.
1: Maybe he had different expectations of what the cleansing was.
0: Yeah, how do you even measure the results? You're like, you know what? Not quite clean enough. I still see a few spots over here. Not clean enough.
1: No, I mean, like, maybe the spiritual cleansing was code for something else.
0: Oh.
1: Yeah, that went right over your head.
0: It did.
1: I even, like, gave you, like, you a look, like, and you missed it completely.
0: You're talking like a spiritual cleansing with a happy ending kind of spiritual cleansing.
1: Yeah.
0: And perhaps that's how you'd measure it, is that ending wasn't too happy.
1: Right.
0: That would be so much funnier. I think the guy went in for a tarot card reading. And she's like, hey, do you want the upgrade? And dude's like, sure, I'll take the upgrade. I don't know. All right, so here's a story. This one's wild. So instead of rats, this restaurant owner had to deal with horrible, horrible flooding in his restaurant. And he came up with a super unique solution to try to save his restaurant from the river coming in.
3: You can see the water right now where we are standing is about 3 feet deep.
4: This restaurant owner deliberately filled his riverfront business with fresh water to keep dirty floodwaters out amid widespread flooding in Kentucky.
1: Okay. Wow.
3: Taking you to the front door here, you can see the stark difference between the inside water and the outside water. And I might even be able to see my foot down here.
0: So they filled the inside of the restaurant themselves.
4: Waters Riverside Grill near Louisville said that the fresh water will keep flood waters up to 5 or 6 feet out until the pressure is too much and outside water begins to flow in. Masterson and his staff removed all the kitchen appliances and electronic panels in the restaurant before his crew filled up the interior using sinks, faucets, and a well water pump.
1: Wow.
0: Is that not...
1: That's crazy.
0: That's a Hail Mary strategy right there. That's my kind of vibe.
1: There's going to be a lot of cleanup after that, even with clean water. Like,
0: oh, I know. Wood damage.
1: My parents had a restaurant on the Pike Hill Climb by the Pike Place Market. And I can't remember if it was a water main burst or whatever, but it filled the restaurant, which was on the second level. And man, we were cleaning that up for so long and trying to dry it out. Like, it's horrible.
0: I mean, they prepared as much as they could by taking out like all of their kitchen gear, but you're still going to have like the tile floor.
1: Residual. Like, yeah, so many.
0: It gets into the wall. It gets under the floor. There's mold. I mean, at least it's worse though when it's river water.
1: Yeah.
0: So there's that, I guess.
1: Yeah.
0: Crazy Hail Mary strategy. And just like the guts. To be like, we're going to flood it ourselves.
1: Yep.
0: Wow.
1: That's outside the box thinking.
0: Yeah, it sure
1: is.
0: I
1: approve.
0: All right. One feel-good story to end on. An owner is reignited with her dog 5 years after it goes missing.
1: Oh, these always make me cry.
5: A reunion of a lifetime. Debbie LaFleur is reunited with her Yorkie Kingston that has been missing for 5 years.
6: Never. I never thought I would see him again.
5: Kingston went missing from Lake Charles, Louisiana in 2020 after Hurricane Laura. Now he shows up 300 miles away from home on the back porch of the Southern Miss Kappa Sick House.
7: And I walk outside and there's just this Yorkie just sitting there in a red t-shirt.
5: Kappa Sick president Neil Rochelle and his fraternity brothers took him in and started calling him Benji.
7: The next day, our vice president went and got his chip checked, and that's when we found out that his name was actually Kingston, not Benji, and he had been missing for 5 years, which is kind of crazy.
6: But before I could call him, he called me. My heart just started pounding, and I told my boss, I was like, I found Kingston. And we both just started yelling and screaming up.
5: LaFleur and her son made the four-hour trip to Hattiesburg, Mississippi to bring Kingston back to Louisiana.
7: I'm talking about as soon as she got out the car and he saw her, We've never seen Benji run like that, and he's sweating with his ears perked up.
8: Aww.
7: And it was awesome to see.
9: She says the only thing that could have made this moment better is if her husband Joe got to be there too.
6: They were best friends. I mean, they were like two peas in a pod. The only down part is that my husband is gone now, but he's probably made this all happen for us.
9: Now Kingston is leaving Hattiesburg an honorary fraternity brother.
7: He's like a member of the chapter right now. He's done everything with us for the past week. And through our eyes, at least, he's a Kappa Sig.
9: LaFleur says she'll always be grateful for the members of Kappa Sig.
6: Wonderful, wonderful guys. I mean, everybody wouldn't have done that, you know, taking the time out to find, you know, who the owner was, yeah.
0: Isn't that a great story?
1: That
0: and he
1: is.
0: He ended up with a bunch of college frat boys, and they got it done.
1: You know, because we could see the video. The video wasn't as good for me as other reuniting. When it's a bigger dog, and they're just like...
0: ridiculously happy.
1: The tail is wagging the dog, and they're just like licking and whatever. This one was a little anticlimactic visually, but it is a super sweet story.
0: It really is. It just makes me think if that ever happened with Levi, I would be a mess. Love that damn dog. Now, if you're going to make it out to Linux Fest, join the others and give us a call or send us a boost and let us know if you're coming. We can start making a list and putting booster names to real faces and all of that. So we'd love to hear from you. But that's it. Links to what we talked about today will be at Winkly.
1: Mm-hmm.
0: Yeah, we could make that happen. No, it's weeklylaunch.rocks. I was hoping it's such a weird URL, you know, a .rocks. Maybe it'd stick. I don't know. Oh, no, it was cheap. That's what it was. It was cheap.
1: Yeah, right.
0: Weeklylaunch.rocks. And, of course, we'd love it if you join us next Tuesday or catch us in your podcast app of choice Wednesday morning. All right, Andrews, it's time to get out of here. From the beautiful Pacific Northwest and the mighty American West Coast, thank you for listening, and we'll see you right back here next week.

0: it's Pocket Hair with me, Chris. All right, maybe I shouldn't call it Pocket Hair. Maybe we'll stick with Pocket Office. Hello, everybody. I have great news. We have reached our bounty, and another Office Hours is already in the kitchen, getting whipped up. But I thought, let's take a brief moment with a little Pocket Office and tell you about a new podcasting 2.0 feature that JB is working on. And I'm hoping you'll help us test it, because we're going to go into detail in the next episode of Office Hours. We're also going to chat about an improvement proposal to the Podcasting 2.0 project to make our little project really sing. So here's what we got going on. It is early days. I mean, this is a minimum viable project, I guess you could say. But I think you can handle it. And then you'll get a good picture, and it'll help you understand the conversation even more. So we have set up something that we are calling Jupiter Station. It's a 24/7 live stream with classic episodes and our weekly live streams. What's new and neat is that it is a podcasting 2.0 feed with a live item tag in there, known as Lit. So you can plug it into any podcasting 2.0 app that supports the live item tag and stream our classic back catalog and our current weekly live shows in your favorite podcasting 2.0 app. You can subscribe to it, and it'll be right there in the list. And one day, obviously, I hope to have every show with live item tag support. But we're not there yet, and we're starting here because it's a great way to test. And even if every single individual show feed had Lit support, I think I'd still want like a mainstream feed, so like an all shows live stream feed. So I just started here. It's called Jupiter Station. And you'll get old shows that the bot's picking and rotating for you, some really old stuff sometimes, some recent stuff. And then, of course, the weekly Coda radios, Linux Unplugged, any live event we're doing. Like if we were live at Linux Fest or something like that, that would be on the stream as well on that Lit feed. And, you know, I don't often listen to the back catalog. It's hard to listen to yourself, at least I find it, especially younger me. Younger me is so dumb. But tuning into the feed and just letting the DJ bot pick it, it's actually kind of nice. Reminding me of old conversations and projects we worked on and just letting the system pick it for me. I've been enjoying that. But here's a few things that you should know are not working right now as you help us test this. Like I said, it's a minimum viable project. Big one, you'll probably notice right away. The individual show and episode metadata does not update per show or stream right now. So you could be... It just says the Jupiter Station feed. It doesn't update to what you're actually hearing on the stream. Obviously, we want to fix that. Also, the value block right now is static. So you can boost, but it doesn't reflect the current show you're listening to. The boost will support the stream, and we have it tagged as such as, hey, this was somebody who was saying thanks for the Jupiter Station. And it, of course, supports the network and all that. But it won't go to the individual show you're listening to as of right now. And that... That may always be the case with the station feed. Maybe not. I'm not sure there. Something to consider. And one other thing that I think is going to be really nice to have that isn't in there yet is we cannot update the pending or live status or ended status. So traditionally with these live item tags, I can actually go in and say, in an hour, Linux Unplugged is going to start. And so then if you happen to open up your podcasting app within that hour, you'll see, hey, by the way, you know, in 25 minutes or whatever it is by that point, in 25 minutes, Linux Unplugged is going to be live. Tap here. And then when it actually goes live, I can then send a push notification and change that status in your player to live. And of course, you can opt to not get that push notification. But if you don't want to miss a live stream of Linux Unplugged, and they are kind of bangers, it's nice to be able to get that push notification. We are not sending those out at this particular point in time. It is just a static feed that's always live, and you'd have to follow the actual calendar, which I did link in the description, to know when we're live. Eventually, we should be able to get to that point as well. It's really just a matter of getting it right, having a system that can generate the RSS XML file, put it up on object storage, send out a pod ping. It's building tools we don't have yet. But we can build those tools, and all of the things that I said that aren't working are possible to be fixed if we invest the time. And We invest the time if there's interest and demand by you, the audience. So if I see people testing this and listening to the stream and liking it and getting feedback, those are signals to me it's worth us investing our time. If I put it out there and it doesn't really go anywhere, it may just end up being a dead project or an MVP, or we get it a little bit further and just kind of keep it there, or we wrap it up. I'm not sure. We're just really careful how we spend our time. So I really gauge it based on kind of the traction it seems to get with the audience. So I'm putting it out there. I'd like to see if you like this, if you use it, and I'd like you to have a chance to try it before the next Office Hours comes out. Brent's traveling in Berlin right now, and then I'm taking the wife on a little birthday road trip for a couple of days. So we have bits of Office. We've never really done it this way. We have bits of Office Hours that are going to be pre-produced and ready to go, and then we're going to put it all together and ship it out to you. But we've been having a lot of new ideas. I don't know really how to put it. We've had like good ideas and bad ideas on ways we can go with putting together a show that's a bounty show where we don't have a weekly deadline. So if a guest falls through, we can kind of, we could let that slip for a day. Or if Brent's traveling, we can let that slip. Or, hey, if we have time to produce a bit here, we can do that. And we're still finding our rhythm with it, but man, do I like it when we get it right. I'm kicking myself when we get it wrong. Because I would have liked to have had the episode out right around when we hit our bounty, which was a couple of weeks ago, actually, I think, or a week ago, whatever. I would have liked to have an episode out then. We're going to get closer and tighter as we figure this out, if we keep hitting those bounties, of course. And if you do boost into this pocket office, I'll put those sats towards our next bounty. But I am really stoked that we hit another one. Really, really looking forward to what we're working on and doing a technical deep dive into how this works and kind of some of the improvements and I'm hopeful some of the updates we'll see to Podcasting 2.0 to make this even better. I will put links to the Jupiter Station on Podverse, Fountain, and Podfriend, or you can just search in a Podcasting 2.0 app for Jupiter Station. 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Hey, I'll just tune this in like radio and just listen to a random JB show. That's what I've been doing. So that's why I'm really excited about this. You could have always gone to jblive.fm, but now it's like right there in the workflow. You know what I mean? And that, I think that has potential. All right. 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Hello, and welcome to Linux Action News, episode 293, recorded on May 16th, 2023. I'm Chris.
1: And I'm Wes.
0: Hello, Wes. Let's do the news.
1: We start this week with exciting news for those of you interested in a fast, next-generation copy-on-write file system for Linux. Kent Overstreet has sent the patch series for bcachefs out for review by the kernel team.
0: This is the highlight of my week. We've been watching the development of bcachefs for, feels like 100 years, but probably half a decade. And Kent has specifically been working on getting the file system production ready for the last few years. So we've kind of been in a heightened mode of watching. So it's really great to see Kent sending these patches. It's a huge milestone. The patch set is currently based on the Linux 6.3 source tree as well.
1: In the mailing list post, Kent notes the features are, quote, too many to list, as well as the number of known bugs. But some of the high-level goals of the file system that interest us include performance. It's designed to be very fast. It's also built to resist corruption and other errors with checksumming, and it has data deduplication and a journaling system.
0: Yeah, as you would expect from something that's a modern file system, bcachefs supports a whole wide range of really competitive features, including encryption, snapshots, and subvolumes. It's also designed to be extensible, so that way, as we come up with new ideas, those features can be added with relative ease in the future. And Wes, I think we probably both agree that bcachefs has the potential to become this new default file system that we wanted to see Butterfest turn into, but hasn't really seemingly happened. And with bcachefs as the default, the basic Linux install will have a really competitive file system that competes one-on-one with commercial-grade file systems.
1: If you're interested, we'll put a link to the set of 32 patches for the bcachefs kernel driver in the notes. And if you really want to get hands-on, you'll also find a test server setup guide for NixOS. There have been a few comments about stylistic issues and technical changes, so bcachefs will likely need further refinements before it's actually included in the kernel. But it's looking like one big step closer to being mainlined, so we'll keep an eye on things.
0: And now a bit of bad news. We typically don't report on the day-to-day staffing changes at the various Linux companies that we follow, but this week, well, we wanted to make a note about Ben Cotton, the Fedora program manager at Red Hat. Well, he was at Red Hat.
1: Unfortunately, Cotton was part of the 4% reduction in Red Hat staff we told you about recently. Cotton had been with Red Hat for 5 years and was responsible for coordinating with the Fedora community, Red Hat engineering, upstream projects, and hardware vendors.
0: Yeah, in a blog post, Cotton expressed that he had some disappointment at being laid off, but said he was optimistic about the future and his ability to find a new job. He wrote on his blog that he didn't understand why his position was eliminated, saying, quote, "There's no indication that my role was targeted specifically. There are definitely people in Red Hat who continue to view Fedora as strategically important. I wish I had a clearer understanding of how they chose people or roles to cut, but I'll probably never know the process."
1: Cotton goes on to say that while he won't be contributing as the Fedora program manager anymore, he will still be involved, writing, quote, "What I do know is that I fully intend to still be participating in the Fedora community when my account hits the 20-year mark in May 2029.
0: That's good to hear. As for the ramifications to the Fedora project, well, we just don't know yet. Of course, we'll keep an eye on things and report what we do discover, but one hopes that the team members around Cotton can step up and take that work on. But that's not really fair to them.
1: KDE Plasma developers just wrapped up a Germany-based in-person sprint, their first since 2009. The team is getting ready for Plasma 6, and much work is needed. The focus of the sprint was identifying and organizing that work. Some of the topics discussed include stabilizing Plasma 6 so that everyone can start using it full-time, discussing some significant UX changes that are planned for Plasma 6, API changes for Framework 6 that are relevant to Plasma, and improving the test infrastructure. 9to5 Linux has a roundup of some of the decisions already made for the next version of Plasma, and we'll have a link in the notes.
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0: We wanted to end this week with a story that's just outside the Linux world, but one that definitely touches on the values of free software. Four plaintiffs from California, Illinois, Michigan, and Washington State, our home state, who have new or used Model S's and X's, have filed a lawsuit against Tesla late last week seeking a class action status for their fellow affected owners.
1: The plaintiffs in this lawsuit are accusing Tesla of slowing down their cars via software updates. They say that Tesla promised that their batteries would last the car's life, but that Tesla has been, quote, deliberately and significantly interfering with the car's performance by reducing their operating capacity. The plaintiffs are seeking unspecified damages from Tesla and an injunction prohibiting Tesla from further slowing down their cars via software update.
0: Yeah, so in one example, a plaintiff in California says that an over-the-air update in late September of last year reduced their Model S battery range from 270 miles, or 434 kilometers, to just 80 miles, or 128 kilometers, per charge.
1: That plaintiff also states that his only option was to hire a third-party shop to roll back that update. He paid $500 for that privilege.
0: Yeah, one of the other plaintiffs, Lucas Butler of Washington State, said that he received an over-the-air update for his Model S in March that completely disabled the vehicle. When he took his car to a Tesla dealership, Butler claimed he was told he would need to pay $20,768.56 to replace the battery. In the lawsuit, they wrote, prior to the software update, plaintiff Butler's battery range was approximately 255 miles per charge. Now, he is unable to operate his vehicle.
1: Hybrid Revolt, a company that helps Tesla owners roll back their software updates, said in a lawsuit that Tesla is the only one who really knows why its software updates started causing a battery error and loss of battery capacity starting in August of last year. The suit quotes Hybrid Revolt as alleging, upon diagnosing BMS_U029, no known fault could be associated with the vehicle's battery pack. Thus, it's unclear as to why the error is being triggered. Tesla's solution is to replace the entire traction pack at a great expense.
0: And you can imagine Hybrid Revolt's position here. They're just left to do like black alchemy to try to figure out how to roll back software updates and restore previous versions that did work and do diagnostics on the battery packs. They have no information on how any of this is works or it's set up. It's just what they can figure out and reverse engineer. And that's how the entire shop does everything. And as for Tesla, they don't even bother responding to these suits. They just allow the court to simply rule in absentia. And the court typically awards some sum of money that might cover the cost of a new battery. And while that is really frustrating with Tesla, my concern is really broader than just them. I feel like this is a trend that we see from everything from toaster ovens to EVs. And consumers need more visibility into how software and the software lifecycle is managed by these manufacturers.
1: Now, this is obviously a complicated engineering problem, but maybe part of the solution here is to just build these systems with the expectation that sometimes they're going to have issues right from the start. What if EV makers put a software rollback option in the menu? I mean, it's your car. Shouldn't you be able to reverse that change if it does something you don't like?
0: Yeah, in theory, right? If I showed up at a shop and they put tires on I didn't like, I could have them roll that change back. It's just in the physical world. You know, something similar happened in Norway, where owners of a Tesla Model S sued for harming the battery life and the charging capabilities after a software update in 2018. These things are obviously going to happen, but we need some kind of net in here that helps consumers, and they're not just stuck with a $20,000 bill. Right now, I think our best course of action is to inform each other and spread the word of these problems so we can start asking or demanding manufacturers to fix this, and maybe we start voting with our wallets. Will we see open source come to cars? I mean, we know it's under the hood. Some of these systems are running on open source and free software. But what about the entire stack, like the infotainment OS, the entire stack, or maybe even more critical and germane to this conversation, what about the charging software stack, both in the EV and at the charging station? Shouldn't these things be open standards and open software? At least a boy can dream. We'll keep an eye on all of this and everything else going on in the world of Linux and open source. so don't miss a single episode of Linux Action News. 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
0: And if we missed a story, let us know what it was. 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
0: Thanks for joining us. That's all the news for this week.

0: Streaming from the beautiful Pacific Northwest and the mighty American West Coast, we greet you all. A good morning, a good evening, or whenever your timeline may fall. Time-appropriate greetings, indeed, to one and all. This is The Launch, and my name is Chris.
1: And I'm Angela.
0: Hello, Angers. Here's a few things we want everyone to know. We'd love it if you gave us a call. You can do it while we're live, or you can call us and leave us a voicemail after the show. That phone number is 774-462-5667. That's 774-462-5667. Join us live. 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Then we release for Wednesdays with Editor Drew's Loves and Touches for your ears. And I invite you to join us over at weeklylaunch.rocks for links to what we talk about, our chat room, and more, which we'll be talking about later today. Get a direct line to us with that phone line or that mumble room. We have details for that at the website. Again, that's weeklylaunch.rocks. Well, Andrews, rumor has it you've fallen down the rabbit hole of another favorite series.
1: Yes. Again, I think I briefly mentioned it last week, but I wanted to expand on it a little bit. So I started reading the Silo series like, I don't know, a year and a half ago or so. It was part of the book club at my work. The Slack channel is get-lit. and, you know, get literature. Yeah, I really loved the first book and ended up nobody else continued on with the series. But
0: did you pause at that point and switch to the TV show?
1: No.
0: Oh,
1: no,
0: okay.
1: No. I read the whole series because so at the time that I was reading the first book, you and Hadia were watching.
0: Yeah, the series,
1: the first season. Mm-hmm. And so, no, I waited till I finished the whole series reading it. And then I watched season one.

0: obsessed with End of Days and the different themes.
1: Says
0: over
1: the person
0: the
1: writing the Silo series.
0: No,
1: that's
0: no,
1: interesting.
0: For sure. Well,
1: yeah.
0: So the Silo, this is mentioned in the epilogue. He actually wrote this as a just a short story. He just sat down to write because his dog had just died and he was in pain. So he just started writing this story. He posted it on somewhere for 99 cents and it started getting a bunch of downloads. Word of mouth spread it and he made like or he sold like 1,000 copies.
1: Wow.
0: And the reviews were, where's the rest of it? And so that's when he decided to write the rest of the book. And that I think that ended up being his sixth book. The Silo book one.
1: Do the books move slow? Like, I find the TV series, literally, I would say 60% of an episode is slow-mo. Like, I'm not kidding when I say it figuratively moves slow, it yeah. narratively moves slow, and it visually moves slow.
0: Well, I don't know, because I've already read it, I know what's going to happen.
1: Oh, true.
0: So
1: yeah,
0: it's
1: yeah.
0: kind of hard to determine. Yeah. But when I rewatch it, I'll let you know. I will say that it can... It starts with deaths, and it's like, it's jolting. It makes you want to throw the book away, or like the skip in timelines. That really bothers me too. Like, oh, we're 100 years, you know, and then 100 years forward, and then 100 years back.
1: Yeah,
0: and
1: you're like,
0: every
1: I just
0: other
1: got
0: chapter,
1: invested in this space, and
0: right?
1: Now, yeah.
0: yeah. Sometimes I don't like that, or most of the time I don't like jumping around. But
1: yeah,
0: and then
1: good.
0: Book two is like a prequel. So it just doesn't have any of the original characters in book one.
1: Huh.
0: And it just yeah, but. I am really enjoying it again. I was wondering why I like dystopian novels.
1: Does the epilogue make you think why, maybe? Like, is there something in there that made you think why it's appealing?
0: Well, yes, but I can't quite figure, I don't quite have the words for
1: I wonder if it's
0: it.
1: Because it's like, if we have a general sense that, you know, our world is built on growth and always expansion, and that's impossible, and that eventually this is not sustainable. Something's going to change, and if we don't do it in a measured kind of honest way, it could be more of a collapse than the transition.
0: Yeah.
1: And these sort of show us what it might look after that collapse happened and how life would go on.
0: So it suggests that we've already like figured everything, not figured everything out, but like explored things. Like we're not afraid of the wilderness per se, right?
1: Yeah,
0: but
1: we do have a lot easier in some senses.
0: In a post-apocalyptic world, the whole landscape literally changes,
1: yeah.
0: and there's new challenges. You know, we're all just too comfortable,
1: huh.
0: And that might be the draw to.
1: Well, move into an RV,
0: right? So I started book two a couple days ago. I started book one a couple weeks ago, and now I'm on book two.
1: Cool.
0: Of three.
1: Oh man, I love a good series.
0: Mm-hmm.
1: And like I really enjoyed the Expanse series. There's been a few. So here's what I want. I need a new book series. Right now, I'm re-listening to a famous classic that I've listened to before. It's an audiobook at night. I just look for something fun, easy, you know, something that won't disturb your sleep. Send it in. Send us a boost. Or a web zap. We'll have more on that in the future. And give me a few suggestions for a series I could listen to in the evening.
0: I didn't know that you liked series.
1: Yeah, yeah.
0: I love series.
1: Yeah, it's something probably I'd say in the last year or two.
0: Huh.
1: Yeah, as I've been looking for books in the evening that I'm like, I'm going to strap down and I'm going to get into this for like 6 months.
0: Mm-hmm.
1: You know,
0: mm-hmm.
1: This is like...
0: Yeah, right? I hate just reading one book and having it be over.
1: Yeah.
0: Like, although I am going to reread The Ferryman. That's a good one. It's not a series. It's just a single book, but... It is dystopian and fun.
1: It doesn't have to be dystopian. Let me know. I love sci-fi. All those kinds of things. Doesn't have to be sci-fi either, though. Boost it in. Appreciate that. All right. This is a bit of a crazy idea that I have had. I am hallucinating a plan to solve my sleep.
0: Okay.
1: I don't know what happened. I'd say 3 years ago, I was a pro sleeper. In fact, the kids used to give
0: what?
1: Me three, 4 years ago. Yeah, I nailed it for like six.
0: Really?
1: Oh,
0: good
1: it was
0: for
1: great.
0: You.
1: Oh,
0: that's
1: was,
0: insane. I didn't think
1: wonderful.
0: You ever had achieved that.
1: I know. Well, I was, but of course, you, it's funny because Dylan would constantly razz me because I'd be going to bed at like 9:30
0: mm-hmm.
1: and be like, "Dad, you know." But as time has gone on the last couple of years, it's just progressively, and I was getting. At least 8 hours a night, I was sleeping with my CPAP mask every single night,
0: mm-hmm.
1: waking up feeling like I'd got enough sleep.

0: But for like the last 2 years or a year and a half, I've been developing all kinds of really horrible sleep problems. It started with just insomnia that would hit me about once or twice a week, which mm-hmm. I've never had insomnia before. And that was a new thing to deal with. Then restless leg syndrome started building up over the last year.
1: Magnesium deficiency, both of those.
0: I wonder, but I take magnesium supplements at night.
1: Which one? Glycinate?
0: Yeah. But I need to look into that more.
1: Mm-hmm.
0: I've also heard iron.
1: Most people with ADHD have low iron.
0: Yeah, I could see that. So that's been getting so bad that it's like when I heard about restless leg syndrome, I'm like, there's a medication for that? Like, how bad can that be? Go take a walk. It doesn't matter. I can walk 10 miles. I can physically exhaust myself that day, and I still have horrible restless leg syndrome. But also my arms flail all over the place.
1: Oh. Yeah, I'm not familiar with that at all on Ambien.
0: And that's so that's a thing. My legs, I mean, it's bad.
1: Right, but you're not taking Ambien or anything.
0: No, I don't even take melatonin. Maybe once or twice a year. What I've been doing, just because I don't really know what the core problem is, and I'm not really great at pattern recognition on my own behaviors, so I started just over the last 6 months having casual conversations with ChatGPT. And at first, I was really apprehensive about this because I don't like the general idea of them collecting this data about me.
1: Mm-hmm.
0: Not a fan of that. But I sort of, as time went on, started telling it a bit about what was going on and asking it for ideas and suggestions. And it started, in the most recent conversations, pointing out a few trends it had noticed from our previous conversations.
1: Mm-hmm.
0: And it dawned on me, maybe I could leverage this. So I started thinking, well, I sleep every night with an Apple Watch and I track my sleep. And I have 6-7 years or whatever it's been of sleep data on here.
1: Mm-hmm.
0: And I have definitely the last 2 years of really bad sleep. 6-7. And so I got this app. And if you're interested in this, I think it's a pretty good app.
1: Yeah, absolutely.
0: It's called Health Auto Export.
1: Mm-hmm.
0: And it lets you export any of your health stuff or all of your health stuff to CSV file or JSON.
1: Okay.
0: And you can also specify a date range, or you can say all of your data.
1: Mm-hmm.
0: And then what I did, and I don't recommend you do this necessarily, but I grabbed all of my sleep data for 2025, and then I imported that into ChatGPT
1: mm-hmm.
0: and had it crunch
1: analyze
0: on the
1: it.
0: Data and mm-hmm. analyze it
1: okay.
0: and try to find out trends and give me some sleep stats. So I have a variability on average, these are all averages, a variability mm-hmm. of 4 hours a night of sleep that I get. I get sometimes, there's a 4 hour variability in my,
1: yeah.
0: 4 hours of variability in my sleep. Lots of time in bed, but not asleep.
1: Mm-hmm.
0: On average, I awake about 8.3 times per night.
1: Mm-hmm.
0: Weekends are slightly better. I'm in bed for 10 hours with an efficiency of, out of one, an efficiency of 0.6.
1: Mm.
0: On weekends, I'm in bed for an average of 9 hours with an efficiency of 0.7. Interesting. But big swings night to night, and the trends are getting worse, including one of the stats that ChatGPT is focused on is wake after initial sleep. Or WASO, as it calls it, and shows more fragmented sleep, and it shows that fragmentation is increasing with time.
1: Mm-hmm.
0: So I thought, okay, well, if you know my sleep trends, you have my sleep data, could we create a 7-night sleep optimization sprint?
1: Mm-hmm.
0: So I said, recall our previous chats about my sleep, my restlessness, health data that you've now imported and chewed on, and create a 7-day plan that starts tomorrow night and tries to improve my sleep in a way that you can measure after the fact. I don't want any generic advice, but tailored advice with a tight, easy-to-execute action plan and with a goal to improve sleep efficiency, et cetera, et cetera. And then, after the end of the 7 days, I'm going to come back to you, and I'm going to load the last 7 days of sleep data, and we're going to see what worked and didn't work. It's sort of a way to sort of troubleshoot my way through the sleep problem. It could take a while, but if every 7 days I check in this thread and I say, okay, here's the latest sleep data, what worked, what didn't work? So it created a 7-day plan. And day one is kind of like a reset the clock and just say to a baseline bedtime, 9:30, 10 p.m. And also a couple adjustments to my sleep tracking so I get accurate data capture. And then day two, which actually starts tonight, is lower, what is that?
1: Cortisol.
0: Thank you, cortisol before bed.
1: Yeah.
0: So no work or scrolling.
1: Or stress, like just try to be calm and not, you know, get triggered by anything.
0: It wants me to do breathing before bed.
1: Yeah. Yeah, okay. There's some deep box breathing is really good.
0: And then some gentle neck and hamstring and shoulder stretches for 3 minutes.
1: Hmm.
0: Trying to get my wake after sleep down. Day three is stimulus control.
1: Yeah. So, retrain your body to associate bed equals sleep. Because, laying in bed for 10 hours, but only sleeping for four.
0: Yeah.
1: That your body's probably confused about the purpose of being in bed.
0: Perhaps. So no TV or podcast or audiobook once in bed.
1: What?
0: I know.
1: Oh.
0: I know. It did suggest any white noise, better to have white noise. Mm-hmm. And then day four is energy curve alignment. Move early, wind down early. So I have to take an early outdoor walk, well, before 4 p.m.
1: Mm-hmm.
0: Avoid late evening caffeine or excess water, which I already do.
1: Okay.
0: And then maintain the magnesium routine, but I'm going to double check what type of magnesium it is.
1: Yeah.
0: And then day five, cognitive cool down. A quiet mental loops that cause restlessness. So 10-minute journal, which I think what I'm going to do is more like task list of like,
1: right?
0: This is what's
1: yeah.
0: on my brain of things
1: yeah.
0: that need to be
1: to-do
0: done.
1: Yeah, to-do lists. Yeah.
0: Yeah. And then they say some sort of neutral audio that is sort of like, chills you out.
1: Yeah. I have lyricless music playlists.
0: That I could see.
1: That
0: yeah.
1: I put on just because, and I've heard them so many times that it just doesn't, I don't pay attention actively.
0: Yeah. Or like an ambient.
1: Ambient kind of sounds. Yeah. yeah.
0: Day six, this is interesting. Light therapy.
1: Mm.
0: So morning, 10 to 15 minutes sunlight within an hour of waking, which the sun isn't even up within an hour of waking.
1: Right. So, and especially we have daylight savings
0: yeah.
1: this coming weekend.
0: Yeah.
1: Actually, I guess it will be lighter
0: earlier. It would be better,
1: earlier.
0: But I'll be already be past. Well,
1: yeah.
0: Man, this might line up, actually.
1: Yeah.
0: This might actually
1: so
0: be fine.
1: Even if it's overcast, you're still getting some benefit of
0: yeah.
1: the sun.
0: Yeah, yeah, yeah. And then day seven, last day, consolidate and review. Same bed wake times, short reflection, rank each habit 1 to 5. Then export the CSV file, upload it here, and then it'll go through.
1: So it wants you to do each of these, not every day. Like, these are just...
0: Yeah, I think that was one of the things...
1: Do you build them? Build?
0: I think I'm going to.
1: Yeah, okay.
0: I think I'm
1: going
0: to compound them.
1: Interesting.
0: Yeah, it doesn't necessarily... It didn't specify that, and that was probably a lack of my prompt.
1: Mm-hmm.
0: You know, I probably should have had to be more clear about that. And
1: right.
0: That's where these
1: where
0: tools...
1: AI failed.
0: Right.
1: I'm
0: well,
1: just kidding. I'm
0: it
1: just
0: is
1: joking.
0: In the sense that it you don't know what you don't know, and it doesn't know what you don't know,
1: right.
0: So it'll miss it. And you don't know it missed it. Yeah, yeah, it's, yeah. The blind leading the blind. Dummies all the way down. So this dummy is gonna try like going back and forth with it, and then what I figure is like it's probably not gonna be perfect in the first 7 days,
1: mm-hmm.
0: but 2 or 3 weeks into it, maybe I'm gonna be onto something. And at first I was like, oh my god, 3 weeks.
1: Mm-hmm.
0: I'm like, dude, you're like 2 years into like this being awful. 3 weeks isn't so bad.
1: Right? I'm actually at 3 weeks of supplementing iron again.
0: Mm.
1: And in 3 weeks, I can get it tested and see how well I'm doing. So
0: it takes a while.
1: It does, but it went by so fast. Like, yeah, implement it now. Don't wait. Just implement it now. Just
0: yeah.
1: start doing it.
0: So I started day one already because there's not much to it other than go to bed at the right time. But so hopefully we'll have a report in the next episode of how it went. I'm interested to know if an LLM can be useful in this way.
1: Mm-hmm.
0: Because there's other, you could think other health habits that you could probably apply and measure, like steps and walking, anything that
1: yeah.
0: a health tracking device export, you can record and export. You could then work with one of these LLMs to create a plan and then go back and measure it.
1: Mm-hmm.
0: That seems to me to be the particularly useful part is you can actually measure the results at the end of the 7 days and see what worked and didn't work.
1: Yep.
0: That's bonkers.
1: Mm-hmm.
0: So hopefully it works. Who knows? I'm ready for anything at this point.
2: Well, I'm just going to make a quick call to my launch. I haven't checked in since yesterday. 774-462-5667. That's it. All right. 774-462-5667. Call now.
0: Don't worry. I love that jingle so much I'm going to play it again, but we are about to play our track of the week. We have a caller waiting now, and if you want to call in and talk to us live, you absolutely can. The voicemail is also open, so if you're listening after the fact, don't worry. You could call in after the song and leave us a voicemail just like a live caller did. It counts just as much. That's 774-462-5667. And before we get to the track of the week, Hank wants to make one more thing obvious and remind you that if you boost during the music, 95% of your sats support the artist that created that track.
2: Now's the time. It's the song of the week. Remember, you can boost the track. They sure like that.
0: This seemed appropriate. Our track this week is by Arthur Yoria, I think is Yoria, maybe is how you say his name. Yoria, probably. Y-O-R-I-A.
1: Mm-hmm.
0: Yoria. Arthur Yoria. And the track name, how perfect is this?
1: Mm-hmm.
0: Sleep is on the way.

0: I'm just gonna make a quick call to
1: the launch.
0: I haven't checked in since yesterday. 774-462-5667. That's it. All right. 774-462-5667. Call now.
2: Told you'd hear it twice.
3: And now, on with the show.
2: All right, we have a live caller. I'm going to get that going here.
4: Oh!
2: Ba-ba-ch. I like that one. We should play that one more often. All right. Let's pull him in, Andrews. I'm going to hit the button here. Stand by as it makes a connection. Caller who's been waiting online for like 11 minutes or something like that. Who do we have there? Caller, are you there? Hello.
5: Hey, Chris and Angela. This is our podcast.
2: Hello, our podcast.
5: Finally, I can call in this live. I don't have a work meeting destroying my afternoon, so listen in.
2: They are afternoon wreckers. I don't know if you're this kind of guy, but I'm the type of personality that if I have a meeting, say, at 1 p.m., I'm not getting anything important
6: done. It's not your personality. It's your ADHD.
2: You're dreading it. Yeah, I can't like start a big project because,
6: yeah,
2: Eric, what if I got in the flow? You know, if I'm in the flow and then all of a sudden I got to stop for the meeting, so I can't risk flow state. You know what I mean? Is this you or do you not have this problem?
5: Oh, I know exactly what you mean. Wednesdays are my day of hell for meetings, so I don't get anything done on Wednesdays, but yeah. I get it. Totally get it.
2: Yeah, I stack them on Thursdays. I generally stack the calls on Thursdays. Yeah.
5: Good for you. I wish I could stack them all in more than one day, but I digress. I have a very probably silly question about some AI stuff I've been thinking about, which is not nearly as productive as what you're trying to do to solve your sleep, but bear with me here, since you are easily the most creative person I've ever seen online with all this stuff. If you recall, what was it, about a month ago, I had asked for that advice about generating the songs of AI, that kind of like what you do, and that was really helpful. It was kind of a big hit at the conference I went to, but
2: I want
5: to take it up another notch.
6: Nice.
5: I want to do something kind of silly inspired by a lot of the classic sitcoms like Seinfeld, Everybody Loves Raymond, all those fun ones. I want to generate a funny kind of sitcom set of quotes for data science jokes, but use the voices of famous characters from TV shows.
2: Yeah, I see where you're going. Sure.
5: Okay. So if you think where I'm stitching with this, I want to do what you just did with Hank Hill, but for my kind of data science jokes. But first, I got to generate the jokes themselves. So first question, which model do you think would be good for just generating the text around, you know, comedy jokes or stuff like that?
2: I mean, assuming you primed it, you know, with some themes and whatnot, and you gave it a good prime, a lot of them would do this. Grok and ChatGPT-5 would probably handle this just fine. I might try Grok first just because it tends to be a bit spicier. And, you know, a little bit more sarcastic. Mm. And then for the voices, that's a tricky one. You know, to really do this right, I think what you'd have to do is you'd have to get some sample isolations of the voices you want to clone and get clips of them and probably several minutes worth of just the voices without other people interrupting or talking over or too much music. And then it's not very much money to get it's 11 Labs. Their pro, which I have been coveting, getting their pro subscription, has a very interesting voice cloner system where you can do something really quick that's okay, that takes about 30 seconds, or you can supply it really good source audio to clone a voice. And they do this with the intention for like podcasters to clone their own voice so that way you could, I don't know, have it read something that sounds like you. And they also, another thing that 11 Labs has been specializing in is agents that you can have answer the phone. So these voices are pretty good. And one of their specialties is voice cloning. So that, and I think the pro subscription is like $10 a month. It's not too unreasonable to get in on that. But you would have to have the clips to get the really good stuff.
5: Well, imagine I'm creative, i.e. I have saved clips of old TV shows like King of the Hill or Raymond, and I could just use that, rip it a bit, and put it together, possibly as a voiceover.
2: Here's a demo. So this is the original voice.
7: All right, so get this. I'm at this new cafe downtown, trying to act all sophisticated with an espresso, you know.
2: And here's the clone voice.
7: All right, so get this. I'm at this new cafe downtown trying to act all sophisticated with an espresso, you know. And I'm sitting there.
2: It's pretty close.
6: Mm-hmm.
2: It's pretty close.
5: Yeah.
2: So that could be.
5: I think.
2: I'd love to know how it goes.
5: I think this is worth it.
2: Yeah.
6: Yeah.
5: I want to try it.
6: That's fun.
2: Yeah. If you do it, let us know. Let us know the results. Okay.
5: Oh, yeah. Well, I'll do it. And it's going to be for a very, I guess, either a techie crowd in life sciences. So who knows if the jokes will actually land. But I had tried something like this last year or 2 years ago when I did kind of a battle rap between users of R, Python, and SAS. And it was actually a pretty big hit. So I think I can take it up a notch here.
2: Well, our podcast is always good to hear from you.
5: Yeah, thank you so much for the great advice. And every time I do either conference presentations or whatnot, I always find a way to plug JB one way or another.
2: Oh, so thank you.
5: Trying
2: thank
5: to pay
2: you.
5: It forward.
2: Thank you very much. Thank you for calling, too.
5: Thank you.
2: All right, sir. Have a good one.
5: You too.
2: Okay, we got one. You hear that jingle? That means we got one more caller there, Andrew. Should I try pulling him in?
6: A
2: California Dreamin'?
6: Yep.
2: California Dreamin'. I don't know how any of this works. You know what I mean?
6: Yeah, I think you...
2: California Dreamin', are you there? Hello, California.
1: Hello.
2: Oh, it's
1: this
2: not California.
1: This is Adversaries
2: 17. Adversaries.
1: I'm not California,
2: you're not in California.
1: Though.
2: We have, look at all these
6: LaGrange.
2: Skulls going on. Well, Adversaries, it's great to hear from you. Hello.
1: Hello. I believe earlier you were asking for some books to read.
6: Mm-hmm.
2: Yeah, you got a series or
1: variety,
2: book?
1: There's Peter F. Hamilton is a fantastic writer. You may want to look in some of his books. He's got several different series. And on good authority, once you start one, it's very difficult to quit. So.
2: Okay. All right.
1: Good luck.
2: Are these?
6: That's fun.
2: So he's, what is he, a sci-fi author?
6: Definitely. Yeah.
1: Yeah. Peter F.
6: Click on
1: Hamilton.
6: Books. Look the second tab in books and you'll see by the covers.
2: Oh yeah. Yeah. There's some space covers. Yeah. I see space covers. Oh yeah. Okay. Okay, I think I know a couple of these, actually. I don't know if I've read them, but I think I recognize them. All right, that's good. That's solid. I'm writing that down. Thank you.
1: Very well-developed characters and a very thick plot. Not, like, thick and difficult to follow, but there's a lot going on, and there's several different plots. Have you seen The Expanse?
2: Oh, of course. Yeah, I love The Expanse.
1: Okay. So similar style.
2: Really? Really? You don't say? That is appealing. That is very appealing. All right, I like that tip. I like that a lot. Where are you at right now? I mean, are you on a break? Are you on work? Are you at home? Are you on a boat? Like, what are you doing right now?
1: I'm at home.
2: Okay.
1: I took today off as a personal mental health day.
2: And we get the treat of you calling. That's awesome.
6: Yep. Yep.
1: Yeah.
2: Well, that's, you deserve it, too. I know that. I mean, your work, I don't know, if they have any questions or anything, you just have them contact me. If anybody gives you a hard time, you send them.
1: Okay, yeah.
2: All
1: hey,
2: right.
1: Guys, talk to this guy out
2: yeah.
1: in Washington.
6: Yeah, we'll write the doctor's note.
2: And they'll say, who the hell is he? And you say, he's a podcaster, and he gave me this note, and then, yeah, I'll write something up for you. It's fine. We can
1: he's
2: PDF
1: actually
2: it.
1: A professional on solving sleep insomnia problems now, so, yeah.
2: Yeah, I'm a vibe sleep consultant.
1: Yeah, there you go.
2: All right.
1: Oh.
2: Well, thank you for calling.
1: Oh, yeah.
2: Is there anything else before I hang up? At least I attempt to hang up on you and not me.
1: Yeah. Well, I don't have anything else. But, okay. Yeah, don't hang up on yourself.
2: That's embarrassing.
1: There's another caller in there.
2: I know. All right, thank you. It's good to hear from you. Call again.
1: Likewise.
2: All right. Bye now.
1: Bye-bye.
2: All right, I'll try. I think I got it. I don't think I hung up on us.
6: Nope.
2: Whew. Nice. That feels good. You know, when you get it right?
6: Yes.
2: It feels like I did something, Ange. It feels like I did something right. I like that. All right, here we go. All right, first up on the voicemail list, we have, I think it's Jasco. And he's in California, at least, I believe.
4: Okay. Hi, Chris and Angela. This is Jasco calling from Sacramento, California. Had a great time meeting, well, at least Chris, up at Linux Fest Northwest earlier this year. I just finished listening to your latest show. Happy to have it back. Love the lunch. But Chris, you had mentioned getting car parts, ordering them. 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
2: Oh,
4: I mean, they're not the fastest shipping, but they've got everything. They break it down by, like, the economy and
2: this
4: premium and all that. And they've got kits for you. Like, I was looking for replacing my rear struts, and, you know, you could just buy the cylinder, or you could get the whole assembly. And it was just as expensive to get the whole assembly. So I just went with that. Yeah. No complaints there. And they send you a cute little fridge magnet in just about every order. I've gotten some where it was too small to include it, but yeah, rockauto.com.
2: This is good.
4: As for Amazon, I've done the have a friend ship it to you, or buy it for you, ship it to them, then drive by their house, pick it up. But if I really need it and don't want to, you know, work that out with a friend, I just get the 1 month subscription, grab a whole bunch of things, and then once it arrives, cancel the subscription. So a lot of the time I forget to do that. Cancel it.
2: That is the trick, isn't it? Rock Auto. I've heard it before. I forgot about this. This is so good. Here's a little price test. So liquid Molygen, which is the fancy boy oil that I put in my vehicle because it's a Volkswagen that wants to tear itself apart constantly. This is interesting. So it's $17 for a bottle of this stuff from Amazon, just as a benchmark.
6: Okay.
2: And from Rock Auto, it's $10.20.
6: Wow.
2: And so that kind of gives you a discount of the price differential. It's not the prettiest website, but if you need to buy parts for your car, I've heard other people mention Rock Auto. I completely have forgotten about it, and putting this on my list of things that I will be checking in the future.
6: It is a crazy good website, too. It is like the Amazon of auto parts. It's so well organized.
2: So what do you think? I've so far have made the decision to hold on to all of our cars because they're all three paid off.
6: Mm-hmm.
2: But my GTI has 80,000 miles on it, and they usually start falling apart around 90, 100.
6: What?
2: Yeah.
6: Nah.
2: Yeah. Is that crazy to you? 80,000 miles on my...
6: Okay. Yeah. No. 2018. Yes and no. Yeah.
2: It's a 2018.
6: Yeah.
2: Hedea's,
6: just hit 30,000 on my 2022.
2: Hedea's is about 190, and the Volvo just is rolling over to 190 probably this week.
6: Oh, wow.
2: So they're all really up there in mileage.
6: Yeah.
2: And they're all getting to the point where, like, rubber gaskets are going to start failing, mm-hmm. belts are going to start failing.
6: So what's the question?
2: Well, so the question is do you think it's worth adding up my maintenance costs, adding up my insurance, and seeing if that exceeds, and gas, and seeing if that exceeds the cost of a new car payment?
6: I think
2: there's value to not having a car payment, but I don't know what the premium of that is versus what I'm spending to maintain old cars.
6: No, for sure. And I was there with my MDX, right? Like, there was a lot of maintenance needing to happen, I wanted a new car, and then I was forced to get a different car in the meantime. I don't know. Have you lowered your insurance coverage since you are the owner of the vehicle now?
2: I think maybe on the Volvo, not the GTI, but yeah. I don't know. I love not having a car payment, but I'm feeling like basically they're constantly needing maintenance now.
6: Yeah.
2: There's always something.
6: Right.
2: And that gets old really quick. It's like, geez, I'm never gonna get ahead.
6: Yeah. I mean, the worst I'm having is just tire problems.
2: Maybe,
6: you know,
2: Rock Auto will be the solution. That's a good tip.
6: Yeah.
2: All right, our next call
6: that's so cool.
2: is Mark, and I believe he's in Michigan.
8: Hey guys, Mark, Northern Michigan here, called in on my drive home. So thankful I have you guys to listen to. So you want to know why we're living 25 miles from anywhere in Northern Michigan?
2: Yeah.
8: Well, we're campers, and we used to have a seasonal camping spot up in the area and found a property that we absolutely loved.
2: Oh, yeah.
8: It was during COVID. We moved our fifth wheel over to that property to make it become our seasonal campground spot that we own. But it was COVID. My wife was working permanently remote. I had to be in the office one day a week, and our youngest was graduating high school. We said, hey, why should we wait until we retire to live where we want to live? So we sold our house and moved and lived our fifth wheel for a year that fall, that summer, we moved up there.
2: Wow.
8: And lived in our fifth wheel for a year while we decided what's next, and we built a house. We love it. We have 20 acres, mostly pine trees.
6: Nice.
2: Oh, boy.
8: Only downfall is the week we were closing on our house, my boss informed me that we are going back to 2 days a week. That kind of sucked. And then a year later, it went to 3 days a week. So I had to travel all the way downstate one morning, spend the night at my in-laws for a couple nights, and drive back. And like I said, thank that I get to listen to you guys. And thanks for the tips on eating out. My wife and I love to eat out. We're going to be looking for some places. If you got a tip for a great, real Japanese restaurant, love to hear it. Talk to you soon.
2: Oh.
6: Is he talking about locally?
2: Yeah, because remember they're visiting Vancouver.
6: This is the one. Yeah, yeah. Okay. Yeah.
2: I mean, I love Tokyo House, but I don't know if there's one in Seattle.
6: Oh, yeah.
2: It's good. Boy, Mark, that was an adventure. I'm curious what you did for internet while you were out there.
6: Mm.
2: If you had Starlink or if you had your cellular.
6: Yeah.
2: Fun.
6: Back to the car thing.
2: Mm-hmm.
6: No car payment is going to be cheap.
2: No.
6: Like they just like it's just accepted that they're going to be minimum.
2: It's crazy.
6: But then also, you know, we're maybe going to have
2: lower
6: Dylan
2: rates.
6: Driving.
2: Oh yeah.
6: And that's going to skyrocket.
2: Well, but that's another factor. That's a fourth vehicle. Dylan's vehicle has 300,000 miles on it.
6: Right.
2: So it's a fourth vehicle with super high mileage. That was actually what sent me spiraling
6: when
2: I thought about it.
6: Yeah.
2: I was like, oh my god, I'm going to have four cars.
6: Yeah.
2: Oh my god. Like they're all old. But I just, like,
6: well,
2: I don't want a $600 payment, and I don't want $400, $300 a month insurance or whatever it's going
6: to
2: be.
6: Right. Well, you want to keep the younger Dylan assigned to the oldest car.
2: Mm.
6: That will be the lowest premium impact.
2: And what crossed my mind is if I could get, like, I don't know if I would do this, so bear this in mind. But, like, say I took my GTI in and got a good trade-in value on it because it still has some value to it and got, like, a Volkswagen EV.
6: Mm.
2: And I just use that for commuting to the studio. Mm. And then I don't even buy gas anymore. Because, like, if I go on a long drive, then I take a Diaz gas car.
6: Mm-hmm.
2: But if I'm going on a just driving back to the studio and home, like I do 6 days a week, then why not EV it? I don't know. The idea of not having to replace oil, reduced maintenance costs, and not having to buy gas.
6: Well, I don't understand why an EV vehicle wouldn't need any oil.
2: There's no oil.
6: Really? None?
2: No.
6: Oh, okay, because it's not a hybrid. I was thinking of a hybrid.
2: Right.
6: Okay.
2: There's fluids and there's coolants, but those are pretty low.
6: Yeah.
2: Those are pretty low maintenance. And then tires and brakes.
6: Yeah, and the battery when it dies.
2: Yeah, but that could be a decade.
6: Yeah, no, I know.
2: So it's, I don't know. That's been on my mind. All right, moving on. Captain T calls in. I think he's in Central Michigan.
9: Hey, gang. This is Captain T from Central Michigan. Listen, I just came into possession of some older computers and thinking of starting a home lab, home assistants. I got a bunch of Wyze cameras and an old Buffalo Station router and just looking for some suggestions on what I can run on these 8 gig of RAM, 500 gig spinning hard drive, Lenovo M720Qs. Let me know. All right. Thanks, guys.
2: Oh, you got a lot of options. You have a lot of options there. 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Captain T, let us know how it goes. Speaking of adversaries.
10: Hey,
2: there
10: Chris
2: he is.
10: And Andrews. It's Adversary 17 checking in here.
6: Mm-hmm.
10: I'm listening to the episode where I believe it's 37 where you guys are talking about what do you do when power goes out. Well, first thing I'm going to do is fire up my portable generator because I won't have water or heat without any power due to being in the middle of nowhere. So probably the first thing, then we'll fire up some candles. If it's prolonged outage, then I'll probably get some wood and put it in fireplace and start a nice cozy fire to keep the house warm. But after that, not really sure. Hopefully it doesn't last too much longer than necessary. Also, I'm still waiting on a call during the live show from you guys. Chris, you've been talking about calling people and seeing if you could just, if they pick up or cold calling them. I'm still happy to be on that list. So, what's taking you so long?
6: Yeah, where do we have that
10: list? Keep doing the show. Appreciate you guys. Bye-bye.
2: You called me. That worked better, I thought. I thought that worked better. So, we had a power outage this last weekend, and it wasn't too bad. I was really glad to have the diesel heater, because that doesn't require very much power and just requires diesel fuel. But I was slightly concerned, because they said it was going to take 2 days to restore the power. Well, this is probably the last trip of the RV for the winter.
6: Oh, yeah,
2: then we park and, you know, we huddle down. And one of the things you have to consider with an RV is if you're storing it over the winter, the fuel will go bad.
6: Oh.
2: Because we put corn in our fuel. So it makes the fuel go bad.
6: Huh.
2: And one of the things you can do is you can add a stabilizer product.
6: Mm-hmm.
2: And one of the other things you should consider doing is filling the tank. Because if you don't fill the gas tank, it leaves room for moisture to accumulate and rust and gunk to accumulate on the inside of the tank. But if you fill it, there's no room for that moisture.
6: Right.
2: So... boy, oh boy. I'm like, I got it figured out. We'll go out, we'll do our Halloween camping out in the woods, and then on our way back, there's a great gas station. I'll fill up before we park for the winter. No problem. So we're rolling into the campground. I'm like, oh, look at me. Just enough gas to get to the campground and down to the fuel station.
6: Oh, gosh.
2: We're going to be good. Then the power goes out. Well, the way the generator works on the RV is it pulls from the master tank.
6: Of course.
2: Right? Why have multiple tanks?
6: Right.
2: And to make sure you have enough fuel to drive... they automatically cut the generator off when you're at, like, the last notch before the red, you know, like the last quarter or whatever.
6: Yeah, yeah.
2: They cut off the generator.
6: Uh-huh.
2: And I was right at what we just refer to it as generator cutoff.
6: Sure.
2: And so I'm like, ah, it's fine. We're at a campground. We're going to have power.
6: Right.
2: And I thought, well, it is stormy. Nah, it'll be fine.
6: Yeah.
2: And then the power goes out, and I check their website, and it says a 2-day outage, and I'm like,
6: oops.
2: Uh-oh. Crap. Thankfully, it came back on later that morning, so... it was a little exciting. All right, we got another call about power outages. Linux 412 called in.
11: Hey, launch crew. This is 412 Linux calling in because I wanted to touch base on the power outage conversation. Next to ensuring that my family is safe, the most important item that I have to do after that is ensure I have battery backup for my CPAP machine.
2: Mm.
11: There's nothing scarier than not having power because, frankly, I'm not going to sleep at night. So as a 20-year CPAP user, I have a battery backup specifically for that device. If I get sleep, then everything else is going to go A-OK.
2: Yes.
11: Anyhow, enjoy the show. And P.S., Ange, I also took advantage of the 92% discount on Amazon.
6: Nice.
11: And this will be my last year with Prime. So... anyhow, have a good show. Thanks.
2: Nice prime move. I agree with you on the sleep. I think Colonel's still in our bumper room, too. Let's see if I can pull him into this. See if I get all that wired up okay. Hey, Typical, are you still there?
12: I am indeed.
2: Hello, sir.
12: So how are you doing?
2: I'm all right. You know, actually, last night, slept pretty good. So, I mean, not great.
6: Oh, what was your sleep score?
2: Oh, yeah, good question. I don't know if I have my... can you tell on the watch?
6: I earned... I don't know. I don't use my watch for anything. I earned a 97.
2: What?
6: Yeah. Oh.
2: I've never gotten that high of a number ever. No. Okay.
6: Did not achieve 8 hours. I do try to get 8 hours. I only got 7.5. But
2: I got an 87, which is really good for me.
6: That is really good.
2: Mm-hmm. Mm-hmm. So I'm doing all right. How are you doing, Colonel?
12: I'm doing all right. So a couple of things that might help with your sleep. So one of the things, I looked into the restless leg syndrome.
2: Yeah.
12: And depending on the person, there is actual restless leg syndrome, but you can get a condition that mimics it if your electrolytes are out of whack.
6: Mm, yes.
12: And it's not just a lack of potassium or a lack of magnesium. It's actually the ratio of the two for your calcium ion gates in your cells and whatnot.
2: Oh, boy.
12: So, yeah. So just taking one, you might have plenty of that, but not enough of the other.
2: So should I take it with like an electrolyte drink at night?
12: So that was going to be my next recommendation is there's an electrolyte drink that I really like because it doesn't have the standard mineral stuff they put in there. It actually has trace. No, it's trace minerals.
6: Oh, yes. Mm-hmm.
12: And they make one that is sugar-free, comes in packets. You mix it in water, comes all pre-dosed, and it's called Zeolite.
2: Zeolite. Okay.
12: Yeah. And so it's zero sugar. They use stevia, not an artificial sweetener, and it has a pretty good electrolyte blend. That has been my go-to for hydration for a long time now. I have a bunch of different hydration powders and mixes that I use, but that one, if I'm really trying to just bulk the hydration, that's what I go to.
2: So it's a powder, not a drop? Because I see a dropper on Amazon.
12: Right. So Trace Minerals, they make a bunch of different things. So they make one that is a liquid that you put drops into water. Uh-huh. That one is unflavored, supposedly.
6: No, it's
12: definitely
6: not.
12: Has a flavor.
6: No, I have it. It tastes like dirt. It tastes like dirt. I have it at home.
12: That's what I was just going to say is, yeah, it, they say it's unflavored, but that means they have an added flavor. It definitely has a flavor.
2: Okay, I see.
12: And even their Zeolite product, that one, it tastes salty, but it's the first time you drink it, it's like, whoa, this is salty. But then what I have found is that my brain starts to associate that taste with hydration and actually start to crave it.
6: Yeah. Dr. Berg has stated to load up on salt before bedtime.
2: Really?
6: Yeah. Because salt is what allows us to be hydrated.
2: I know that, but I'd just be worried about having to pee all night.
6: That is a symptom of dehydration, though.
2: Oh, okay. So if you're drinking, okay. All right. So that's something I got to look into. Zeolite. All right.
12: Yep. Yeah. Specifically from Trace Minerals.
2: And you can look at
12: some of their other products as well. I have not seen any product they put out be bad. Just be aware that different products are meant for different things.
6: Of course.
12: And they're pretty good about telling you that on their site. So.
2: Okay. And is it like a tub with a scooper, or is it like?
12: So it comes both ways. So it comes with the individual packets. So like a single dose packet, or it also comes as a tub.
2: Okay.
12: I've always gotten the packets. They come in like a combo flavor pack.
2: I want the packets.
12: Yeah, just because it's so much easier. And I have so many different things that I mix into water that if I got the tub, it could go bad before I use it all.
6: That's
12: the other reason I go with the packets.
2: Yeah, okay.
12: You had also been talking about the type of magnesium that you're taking. The magnesium that I recommended to you a while ago, which Andrews, if he is taking the one that I recommended to him, it is a chelated.
2: Yeah, I think so. Yeah. Yeah. That sounds right.
12: Yeah. It's a specialty form of a chelated magnesium that is a ultra absorption. So that's like best you can buy.
2: Okay.
12: So, but there is another type of magnesium, which I may or may not have mentioned to you at the time. So the one you're taking now, assuming it's the same one, is a magnesium glycinate formulation. The other one you can look for that will specifically help with sleep is magnesium threonate.
6: Oh, yes. Okay. Yeah, I have that.
2: Magnesium, is it threonate? T-A-U? Or is
12: no.
2: It's threonate, like C-O-R, so, like T-H-E-R-E-O-N-A-T. Well, can't spell, but yeah, okay. I see. I got you. Threonate. All right.
12: Yeah, because the magnesium threonate is the only one that will cross the blood-brain barrier.
6: Ah.
12: And crossing the blood-brain barrier, one of the primary minerals that your body will use to get rid of caffeine and other central nervous system stimulants is magnesium. So by putting that magnesium directly into the brain,
2: it can
12: actually help with getting that caffeine out of your brain faster, allowing the GABA system to activate, because you have two primary systems in the body. You have the cortisol system. That's what keeps you awake and moving and doing things. Then you have the GABA system. That's your go to sleep, regenerate, detox. That's that system. There's multiple factors that control how far you are into either one of those systems. But one of the other things that you might look at is, and I don't have a specific recommendation, but something to, I guess, feed the AI would be the supravagus nerve. It's this information highway for all of your hormonal stuff. So you could try you know, there's different breathing exercises and hot cold exercises and stuff like that that can help tone your vagus nerve. And then that helps to have those systems better communicate so they can turn off and on.
2: The old vagus nerve. My wife mentioned that to me recently.
6: Mm-hmm.
2: Okay. Well, this is good news. I mean, this is all very useful. So I need to go buy a bunch of products now.
12: And then the other thing, too, is the AI was talking about, you know, making sure you get light and everything. One of the things a lot of people don't realize is that it's the type of light, but it's also the intensity of light.
2: Sure.
12: So if you take actual sunlight, even on a cloudy day, is going to trigger those brain mechanisms better than, say, like a happy light or a daylight bulb or something like that you stick on your desk. Because it's a fuller spectrum, it's a more intense light, and it's not just your optic nerve, but it's also the more skin that you can expose to the sunlight.
2: Whoa.
12: That will also make a difference.
2: So you're saying I should go out there and like take my shirt off and walk around like an adventurer? Is that what you're saying?
12: Well, I mean, if you do that, you know, you got to go all the way and make sure we post it on the JB After Dark feed. And, you know,
6: we got to live stream it.
12: Yeah, scare all the neighbors away.
2: Right.
12: Hey, if you do that, you won't have those hunters coming up on your property. You won't have to worry about getting the drone out.
2: That's true. You're right. That'll scare those guys off real good. All right. I added all that stuff to my cart. I'm gonna take a look at that.
6: Yeah, I found a gummy of glycinate with L-threonate that I'm going to get for Abby.
2: Yeah. Thank you, Colonel. I always appreciate your deep dive into the sleep stuff.
6: Yeah.
2: It's always good stuff.
12: Yeah, well, it's something I've struggled with all my life, so I've done a lot of research into it.
2: Yeah. Some of this stuff has cropped up in my conversation, so some of these things are like ringing bells for me too, so yeah, absolutely appreciate it. All right.
12: Yeah, just remind Hadia to not go calling me Dr. Colonel.
2: All right, thank you, sir. Appreciate it.
12: See ya.
2: All right, we have one last voicemail. It's from Mr. Magnolia.
13: Hey, it's Magnolia. After every show, I keep thinking, oh, yeah, that's what I was going to call in about. And then I don't. And then I think, oh, wait, there's something I was supposed to call in about. And then I don't. And then I forget. So I thought, what if I just call in and then maybe I'll remember what I was going to call in about. But, well, shit. Nope, didn't work.
2: The heck? Still so nice to hear from you anyways.
6: He's actually in the call-in queue.
2: Oh, he is?
6: Yeah.
2: Oh, I closed the call-in queue
6: because we closed it.
2: Because we're running long. But leave us a voicemail because we're running long. We have to keep moving because I have a great investment opportunity for Ange that I really want her to have an opportunity to look at. So, see, I didn't budget for any boosts because before we started the show, we had zero boosts.
6: Yep.
2: Zero boosts into the show. And I thought, oh, no, we have a big hole in the show. Nobody loves us anymore. Show's doomed, and we're going to have like a whole gap we got to fill with something. But well, that's all changed. That's all changed because during the live show, we got some great support. So let's do it.
14: And now, as the French say, it is time for Le Boost.
2: And our first boost is our Baller Booster by our podcast, a.k.a. Eric, who called in just a little bit ago. And it is a Baller Boost indeed. 190,000 sats.
15: Hey, woo! Rich lobster. You're the best around. Nothing's gonna ever keep you down. You're the best.
2: Woo! Hi, Chris and Angela. Hope this makes it up for the slow boost week. Yes, I think it does. This is still my kid's favorite show, and he gets mad if we don't listen when the bootleg shows up in Fountain.
6: Gosh, that's adorable.
2: Appreciate that.
6: Yay.
2: Keeping the show going. Thank you very much.
6: And bringing in the younger generation.
2: Uh-huh, indeed. Thank you, our podcast. We always love hearing from you. Adversary 17 comes in with also a quite substantial boost, 94,208 sats.
16: I hoard that which your kind covet.
2: Paying for my voicemail. You pay, by the way. Yeah, I do pay. Yeah, so that's true. Make it up. On last week's numbers were a little poor, so here's some extra love from me.
16: Make it so.
2: Yes, appreciate
17: that. Boost!
2: Thank you very much, adversaries. And also appreciate the call. Mick Zip came in with 20,000 sat.
18: Let
17: Sitsigo.
2: 20,000 sats from Castomatic to say, you always get me with the lowered expectation soundbite. Consider this a seed to start a Dakota fund. Oh my God. So I showed that to Hadia last night,
6: mm-hmm.
2: or the night of the launch.
6: Yeah.
2: Of that toilet sensor.
6: Yeah.
2: and she got it because I was probably telling her a week
6: she
2: ago.
6: She bought it?
2: She guessed it. Guessed what it was.
6: Oh, she okay.
2: Because it was probably a week ago I was telling her about my idea about a toilet sensor. It was like a week before. She's like, yeah. Is this a toilet sensor? But then I had to explain that it was actually a camera sensor.
6: Mm-hmm.
2: Thank you, McZip. Appreciate it. Well, all right. We did a lot better than I thought. We had four of you stream sats, 4,555 sats stacked that way. So we went from zero sats before the show went on the air to now 308,663.
6: Wow.
2: Woo! One of the better episodes. Actually, maybe the best ever
6: right?
2: for the show.
6: I was just going to say, it's a different record.
2: The value for value ride is a wild one, man. I tell right? you what, you just never know.
6: It's all or nothing.
2: Yeah.
6: And we experienced both.
2: Yeah. In one episode.
6: Yeah.
2: In one episode. I had this whole thing. I was going to blame Brent. You know, the legal
6: and
2: stuff.
6: The lunch, yeah.
2: Yeah. Mm-hmm. It held up our pivot and the audience, I thought, was revolting.
6: Mm-hmm.
2: But it did motivate us. I looked at the stats and I realized that about 74% of you are using an app that doesn't support Boost. That's a big chunk. Now, 26% of you are. That's also remarkable. 26% of you are using a new podcast app, and I really appreciate that. But it does mean 74% of you cannot support the show directly with Boost. 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I'm going to try what I'm going to experiment with the name. I'm going to call them web zaps. 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And if we get this working, you can use your debit card or your credit card. 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And I'm going to experiment with assigning that to a particular episode. So I'm going to generate a link every week. 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And then it'll go, anything you submit there will go to that episode. Does that make sense?
6: Mm-hmm.
2: So it's weeklylaunch.rocks/zap. It'll be a web form, and it uses Stripe on the back end. And so whatever Stripe supports,
6: right.
2: You can send a message, you set a value. If it's above a couple of bucks, we'll read it on the show. That's basically how it goes. Below a couple of bucks, we still save and read it, but we don't read it on the show. And you can put a message in there and your name in there, and you don't need a podcast app. So that's something we'll try. And if it works, it could be a great way to keep the show going because this the tricky thing, and this is why it's a little crazy, is this is not like an advertiser attractive show. It's not something they want to sponsor necessarily. It's kind of a smaller show, but how do you describe the launch to somebody? If you were to pitch the launch, what do you say? It's a show where they talk about what? You know, I guess if you said they talk about AI, then we could sell it. If you just said they talk about AI all the time, we could
6: and
2: sell it.
6: And Amazon.
2: Yeah. Yeah, Amazon. And
6: Amazon 2 weeks in a row.
2: And Amazon's
6: and
2: efficiencies.
6: Sleep. Those yeah. are the three. Like, we should categorize it.
2: AI-powered sleep.
6: Yes. So. Yes. Yes.
2: You know what I mean? Like, that's how I could probably sell it now
6: posted
2: that I think about
6: on
2: it. But yeah. That's not really what we want to do. We want to create something that's a unique show that doesn't sound like anything else you're listening to out there. And the way to really do that is value for value. So a couple options. You can keep boosting us, which we really appreciate. Thank you, everybody. It really stepped up. I can't believe we went from zero to hero this week with the boost. We'll have the web zap, which will be linked at the website, or weeklylaunch.rock/zap. 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Can't really afford to do it for everybody, so I'm not going to mention this on the other shows. It's exclusive to the launch. You go to Jupiter.party and use the promo code SOS. And hopefully you'll figure it out.
6: It's a quirky community show. Oh, but
2: it
6: also,
2: is,
6: side benefit if you're signing up for the party, mm-hmm. is that you also get the pre and post show of Linux Unplugged.
2: That's true. And this show here, quite the pre and post show. All right, thank you, everybody. We really appreciate it. Moving on. So a lot of times, you know, I try to come up with a big investment idea or maybe a new studio idea. This one, I think it's just fun. However, they don't lead in the sales pitch with the most fun thing about it.

0: All right.
1: Okay.
0: So,
1: I see the price.
0: Yeah.
1: And it's affordable.
0: Yeah.
1: Should I click it?
0: Yeah, go ahead. Go ahead. You can click this one. So $250,000.
1: Oh,
0: and
1: my gosh.
0: It's 1,500 square feet. It's got one bedroom, two bathrooms. It has original pressed tin ceilings, exposed brick walls, wood floors, a walk-in closet, a private courtyard patio, light commercial zoning, so you could do a little work in there legally, offers flexibility for both living and working. And it really is a beautiful design. It's also a bank.
1: Yeah.
0: It's a
1: wow.
0: bank. Yeah, it's an old bank. It's impressive what they've managed to do.
1: I love it.
0: It looks really good.
1: It's kind of an open concept, but yes. not really. Like, it's divided well enough that
0: you have sections. Like, there's clearly
1: a
0: kitchen area.
1: Oh, my gosh. I love it.
0: It is actually really good. What's funny, if you look at the Zillow link that I've included in the show notes there.
1: Yeah. That's what I'm on.
0: Yeah. Do you notice how Zillow doesn't show the fact that it's a bank until, like, the very bottom after, like, 20 other pictures?
1: Well, so I'm on 13 of 35.
0: Yeah, okay, yeah.
1: So I'm not there yet. But I did see in the article that I clicked on that was the first thing. And it's so cute.
0: Yeah, yeah. It's a red brick building. The tin roof, pressed tin roof, is really nice. The wood floor looks immaculate.
1: Yeah.
0: It looks amazing. I just thought this was a really fun one. But it's funny that they don't lead with the whole bank factor.
1: There is a video stream.
0: Yeah.
1: For this show.
0: Yeah, that's true. That is true. We also put the links in the show notes.
1: Yep. Picture 26 of 35. It says bank.
0: Yeah. Right, 26. So yeah, the 26th picture of this place is when you discover that it's a bank.
1: Oh, and then it was something else on the backside. Did you see that?

0: so don't inquire otherwise. Yeah, this is after it's gone through multiple remodels. This house is now known as the Flintstone House.
1: Flintstones, meet the Flintstones.
2: No, not bedrock, but a bedroom community near San Francisco.
1: They're a place right out of history.
2: Modern Stone Age digs not owned by Fred and Wilma, but by retired San Francisco Examiner publisher Florence Fang.
3: I like to dream.
2: She bought the pile for close to $3 million to entertain friends. But the property's been called a landscaping no-no by the town of Hillsborough, which says she didn't get the proper permits for her statues.
3: Dare to dream. Dare to challenge. Dare to make changes.
2: Changes Hillsborough calls a highly visible eyesore. It's fined her $200 and is suing to force her to remove them.
4: It would be the same process if she were putting Rodin statues up there.
2: Fang is countersuing the city and says her home has generations of fans.
1: She ever
2: do. Motorists on a nearby interstate admire it while driving by.
3: Yabba dabba do.
2: But so far, it's a yabba dabba don't. Kevin Tibbles, NBC News.
0: All right, so there you go. It's called the Flintstones House.
5: It is really ugly. It looks like it should be SpongeBob's home or something under the water.
0: I didn't even get that it was a Flintstones reference.
5: It really is.
0: And then when I saw it, I thought, oh, like they made something and then they were trying to play it off as Flintstones. But then after reading it, no, they actually meant for it to be the Flintstones.
5: Wow.
0: I'm not even sure if it's all the dinosaurs and stupid colored fake mushrooms that are tacky, but I think it's the actual house itself and the kind of garish colors.
5: It's like Pueblo or whatever. It's a weird,
0: like an Adobe style kind of
5: round mold. Round.
0: Yeah. Mm-hmm. with a really obnoxious kind of loud color scheme. However, that said, if you were driving by on the near highway and looked off into the distance and saw this place, you'd probably get a little kick out of it.
5: Yeah, for sure.
0: So that's kind of what they were going for. They considered a work of art. The owner countersued and actually won.
5: Oh, yeah. I was wondering.
0: Yeah, yeah. They won the suit, and now they're going for money from the city.
5: Oh my goodness!
0: Yeah, there is also, if you are so inclined for some reason, I have a video in the show notes. To me, part of it is like the Fred Flintstone stuff kind of borders on creepy.
5: Mm-hmm.
0: You know, it looks like it's like a Batman Joker version of Fred Flintstone.
5: Ew.
0: And the colors are so loud. If I was driving by, I would like it. If this was my neighbor,
5: right? No,
0: I think it'd get pretty old after a while.
5: Yeah,
0: and I don't think I'd want my house next to this.
5: I would not want to live there.
0: No, oh God, no. Did you look at the interior photos?
5: No,
0: it almost freaks me out.
5: No,
0: it's right? Like
5: it's
0: claustrophobic.
5: It's like spray, not spray insulation, but spray plaster or whatever
0: everywhere.
5: Inside.
0: Everywhere,
5: like. And there's no square cupboards, like they're
0: no,
5: rounded.
0: No flat surface or no flat wall or anything.
5: Yeah, it's bizarre.
0: I could like it for a minute, but like there's weird ball shapes hanging from the ceiling and stuff. It's just like I think I'd smack my head into stuff constantly. It's a fun thing to look at from the road, but beyond that, it's just wild. And what about that price though? It recently sold, or not recently, but a couple of years ago, sold for over $4 million.
5: That's crazy. So she doesn't live there anymore?
0: I'm not sure. I'm not. Mm. At a certain point, I started to get a little sick to my stomach. I couldn't look anymore. It was funny though, 'cause, you know, basically the housing authority and then the city got involved. I mean, she got the full bureaucratic might thrown at her, and she won.
5: Yeah,
0: with the techie house, really is something. So if you've ever driven by it and you've seen it, boost in and tell us what that was like, and if you like it or not. From where we're sitting, seems like a bit of an eyesore. All right. Links? Well, those are at weeklylaunch.rocks. We'd love it if you joined us live next Tuesday. Make it a vibe. 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We have the phone number in our show notes. And that new WebZap form, also linked in the show notes. From the beautiful Pacific Northwest and the mighty American West Coast. Thanks for listening. See you next week.

0: 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Time-appropriate greetings indeed to one and all. This is The Launch. My name is Chris.
1: And I'm Angela.
0: Hello, Angela. We got a nice smattering of a show for you today. Real delicious one, so let me just cover a few things. We'd love it if you called the show. You can do it right now, or you can do it after the fact and leave us a voicemail. 774-462-5667. 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Weeklylaunch.rocks is our website. 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That's a good resource for after the show. Now, Andrews, as we get into it this week, something that I've never said about you, but it's true.
1: Okay.
0: You don't wear a lot of branded stuff.
1: Mm-mm.
0: I don't, you know, like, I've known you since the, what was it, No Fear? What was that meme? That, remember, people had, like, the No Fear, like, bumper stickers and shirts.
1: Mm-mm.
0: Oh, and you don't remember the Big Johnson ones? Do you remember
1: no.
0: those? Really?
1: No.
0: These are all from our time.
1: Okay.
0: You don't remember No Fear? That was
1: no.
0: when we were in high school.
1: No.
0: No Fear t-shirts, really? Come
1: no.
0: on.
1: What, bring it up. Let me see.
0: I think maybe I'm misremembering the, yeah, kind of looked, you don't remember that right there?
1: No. God, that looks 80s.
0: Oh, well, it was 90s. Yeah. And the eyeballs. Yeah, that was all over high school.
1: Okay. Well, I fail.
0: Well, you never wore this
1: no,
0: kind of stuff.
1: No, I was never.
0: You never did. Mm-mm. That's where I was going with it.
1: Okay.
0: So it doesn't surprise me all that
1: yeah,
0: much that,
1: right?
0: that it might have missed you. So I want to hear your thoughts on this. Let's expose your big secret. Why don't you wear shirts with phrases on them or brands?
1: Well, I've never been drawn towards popular brands. And I was raised with a modest income, I guess. So we shopped a lot at the thrift store, and I've always liked thrift store clothes. And now, you know, with kids, well, and with myself, like I can buy something, and I know that one, if I ruin it, it's not that big
0: on
1: the
0: like
1: pocketbook,
0: $80 or whatever,
1: right? And two, it's probably already ruined, right? You know, so like if it's gonna shrink, it probably already did.
0: Yeah,
1: so it's not
0: like,
1: going to shrink again.
0: It's like getting a car that already has a few scratches on it. You're like,
1: right.
0: Well, now I don't have to worry.
1: Yeah. Kind of like that. But I was getting dressed this morning and I thought, what should I wear? And there's a couple of things. So I have a shirt that says underestimate me. That'll be fun, which I really like. I found that last November at the thrift store, but I didn't feel like wearing that today.
0: No, that's a phrase.
1: Because it's a statement.
0: Yeah.
1: Yeah. And I was looking through my scrapbook from my graduation, and I don't know if you remember the picture of you. You were wearing that blue shirt that I got you that says www.biteme.com.
0: Oh, God.
1: Yeah. And
0: teenagers are such a pain in the butt. I'm wearing that at graduation?
1: At my graduation.
0: Yeah, I do remember it now, and it's a t-shirt, too.
1: Yeah, it is. Yeah.
0: Teenagers.
1: Well, so, you know, I did all of Chris's shopping for, you know, as long as we were together, and I would get him these phrase shirts. And at some point he's like, this is just not professional. I'm not going to wear this. And so, you know, thus ended the phrases on shirts. So anyway, I thought it was, that was like a whole little.
0: It's something I don't think we think a lot about. Like the other one that gets me, and I'm not that I'd never do this. I obviously do this, especially with swag, but it's strange that we walk around with brands on our shirts, especially brands that are just the brands that make the shirt. So not mm-hmm. even like a Red Hat, you know, branded shirt.
1: Right.
0: But like whoever makes a shirt, Tommy, whatever, you know. But on the shirt, it's so weird that we walk around advertising these products. We look like, I mean, I hate to say it, but it's like the ultimate consumer.
1: Yeah. Yeah. Dylan actually is very similar to your feelings, mid-20s when you stopped wearing phrase shirts. He doesn't like people staring and trying to read his shirts, right?
0: Oh.
1: That's the first thing. Second thing, though, he doesn't want a front and center shirt, icon or logo
0: yeah.
1: on his shirt, like really big in the middle. But I got him a couple years ago a black shirt with a fake pocket that has a banana sticking out of it. And he loves it.
0: That's
1: yeah.
0: great. Yeah.
1: And I don't think he's listening. He's right up. He's upstairs, but I don't think he's listening. I got him a men's small version because it is getting a little small on him. And he can finally fit in men's sizes now that he's taller than me. Oh my gosh. And so anyway, he likes that, like a subtle, but not super loud. And
0: I like that.
1: The kid loves bananas.
0: I was for a time huge into those like Think Geek shirts that had like catchy tech phrases on them.
1: Yeah, there was one on my on this day on Facebook. It was Geek by Nature, Linux by Choice.
0: Oh, yeah, yeah. That was a good one.
1: Yeah, I was trying to remember.
0: The other one, of course,
1: them.
0: The famous one was No, I Will Not Fix Your Computer.
1: Of course.
0: Yeah, there was a few. There's no place like 127.0.0.1 and all kinds of fun ones. But these days, it just, I don't know. It doesn't feel like a good fit. So
1: is
0: I think
1: it these days or is it these ages?
0: Ages, yeah. It's been a while.
1: It's probably the ages.
0: Hybrid's right, too. Like, I think so my uniform would probably have no branding on it unless it was my own branding.
1: Yeah.
0: Because then it's like, well, that seems appropriate. Mm-hmm. Your own branding or the brand of something you really like a company or a product. Like, that I'm fine with, right? If you're huge into Ford and you want to wear a Ford hat or a Ford shirt, go for it, right?
1: Mm-hmm. Go for it.
0: I've got to just kind of be ironically funny. Because I like to lean into pretending I'm a car guy. I got an O'Reilly's hat. And so I'm intentionally wearing it because it's branded. And then, you know, you get used to it. And Brent and I tried to return a battery, but we went into an AutoZone and I'm wearing my O'Reilly's hat. And I'm such a car guy that I didn't really think about the fact that these places, AutoZone, O'Reilly's, Napa, all their batteries are house brand.
1: Oh.
0: So, like, if you bring an O'Reilly battery to an AutoZone, it's immediately obvious to them it's not their battery, and they're not going to accept a return, right? But to, like, so not only did we bring an O'Reilly's...
1: Wait, you tried to return an O'Reilly's to an AutoZone?
0: Well, this is Brent's fault, but yes.
1: Oh, my God.
0: It wasn't my idea. I blame Brent.
1: Wow. Did they just laugh at you?
0: Well, the guy was actually quite nice, but then he's like, I'm pretty sure you got it from O'Reilly's. And we're like, oh, really? Because this was like an old battery.
1: Ah.
0: And we're like, oh, really? He's like, well, yeah. And then he points to my hat, and it's an O'Reilly's hat. And I'm like, oh. So I've done the branded thing, but not often. So I'm curious out there, those of you listening, do you wear shirts with phrases or brands on them? And if you do, why? If you don't, why not? And if you have some that you're favorite, do you remember No Fear? Am I the only one? Do you remember that? No Fear, you know, or the old, you know, snarky tech sayings. I'd love to hear your take. Boost and let us know if you are for it or against it.

0: Well, I didn't think we'd be talking about this one, but the Tea app has entered our domain of conversation. Are you familiar with this at all?
1: Not at all.
0: Oh, good.
1: Good.
0: Oh,
1: good,
0: boy.
1: Good, because I'm like, am I underprepared?
0: Get
1: like,
0: ready.
1: Okay.
0: So let me back up here a little bit. Tea was an app where women can review dates with men. So other women kind of have an idea if there's a guy they need to avoid.
1: Oh.
0: But you could see how that could probably also go.
1: Snowball.
0: Yeah.
1: Yeah.
0: Right. So here's a little setup, and then we'll get to what happened next.
2: Tonight on The Edge, we are spilling the tea on a new app aptly called Tea. It's where women only can post photos of men they're dating to summon input from other women.
3: All right, you guessed it. It's stirring up some major controversy. Fox News' Jessica Dupnag joins us live with the details to show a piece, I should say, very appropriate for The Edge. What's going on here?
4: Well, we all might learn something tonight, Rupe and Amy. So if you have TikTok in the last couple of days, you might have been scrolling through and seen something about this Tea app. If you're like me, you're not really on TikTok. You know, it's taking 20-year-old women, and it's creating kind of a frenzy. You're able to post men that you're dating to, you know, elicit input from other women. It's got a lot of guys scared. Take a look.
5: How would you characterize dating as a 22-year-old?
6: Honestly, it kind of sucks.
4: Out of that, an app was born. It's called Tea, as in spill the tea or gossip. It's got Gen Z in a chokehold, spreading as it does on TikTok.
7: Mama, we made it. Look at that.
8: Whoever keeps posting my husband on the Tea app needs to stop.
9: Guys, I'm trending on the Tea app.
4: There's actually a waiting list to get on this thing.
6: You pass the waiting list. You have to submit a picture of your face.
1: Wow.
0: A waiting list too, right?
1: Like, that's crazy.
0: Yeah,
1: because all the servers are going to go down from
0: there. Well, I suppose. And so it has a full KYC process where that's know your customer, where you have to identify yourself with your name, your address. You have to take a photo of your ID.
1: Wow.
0: And you have to take a selfie.
1: Mm.
0: Yeah.
1: I know there's groups on Facebook of, are we dating the same guy?
0: Oh, really? So this is just like a... like
1: an extension of that,
0: scaled up version,
1: reimagined.
6: A picture of your face with an ID to prove that you are a girl, because no guys are allowed in the apps.
4: Emily, anonymous here and on the app, admittedly embarrassed, saying she's a frequent user. You can post photos of who you're dating to gauge other women's experiences with these men. So-called red and green flags. The reviews are rarely positive.
6: So it's kind of crazy. Like, both sides of the spectrum is really dictating my dating life now.
4: Emily says the Tea app seems to be particularly popular in Middle Eastern communities, especially Dearborn.
10: Oh, Dearborn men, how the Tea app has gotten under your skin.
6: All these guys are talking to, they're all like getting nervous, they're all freaking out, making TikToks about it.
4: It offers other services like background checks and catfish verification.
11: They're trying to find some type of way to up your reputation so bad.
12: I can see some areas where this could cause people some big problems.
4: Attorney William Barnwell says it's possible men getting posted have civil legal recourse if the posts are affecting their work, family life, or reputation. Defamation might apply.
12: Truth is an absolute defense to a defamation claim. So you can't just sue somebody because your feelings got hurt.
4: On the criminal side, there could be cause for electronic harassment or even stalking.
12: You can be saying something that is true, but it's being used in a way to constantly harass somebody, cyber harassment. There are laws that cover that.
4: He suggests to the ladies, proceed with caution.
12: In people's outrage to want to out these bad people, it might be better sometimes just to walk away.
1: So I just finished corporate training, and they made it very clear that things that happen outside work on social media and such can definitely impact your job.
0: Yikes.
1: Yeah.
0: Ooh, could you imagine if that came to... Oh, okay. So guess what? Surprise, surprise. After this app started getting more popularity in the last couple of weeks, because it's actually been around for a little while, it was pretty quickly compromised. And it was compromised in a kind of dramatic way, because they did pretty poor.
1: It was dudes that compromised?
0: I would assume. It was 4chaners, so I would assume they're dudes. Okay. I don't know for sure.
13: All the difference a week can make. An app designed to let women safely and anonymously discuss the men they date has been hacked.
14: Okay.
9: Let's get to Makia with more of the details. I find it hard to believe anything is truly anonymous, and unfortunately in this case, we found out that may be the case.
13: Yeah, unfortunately, so this T-app that everyone has been talking about 72,000 images have been leaked online, and that includes pictures and photo IDs of users that are submitted during account verification. Now, T presents itself as a safe way for women to vet men that they may connect with on dating apps. T says no email addresses or phone numbers were accessed in the cyber attack. But according to the company, the breach only affects users who signed up before February 2024.
0: Turns out that actually isn't true. So before we get there, one false claim that was exposed is the app says right there when you're taking your selfie, it basically says, don't worry, we're going to delete these selfies after we're done.
1: Mm.
0: They didn't.
1: Nope.
0: They were all just sitting on a Firebase account and they got exposed. And then another false claim is they say that it only involved users since 2024. Well, a second breach revealed that messages as recent as a week ago, including discussions about abortions, cheating, and phone numbers, have been accessible and leaked online. Yeah. 1 million messages.
1: Well, again, corporate training. This company is, like, liable for all of this personal identifying information. Like, it can all be connected. Wow. How's the app even still open?
0: I know. I'm not sure about now, but at first they're like, don't worry, it's limited. And their email and their phone number didn't get leaked, but their location did. So somebody.
1: Well, and their ID has a physical address and their picture.
0: Somebody very quickly, because of that, put together a website with a pin from every user. So you could open up a map and you could see where every one of these users was at.
1: Oh, my gosh. Of course.
0: Yeah. Serious.
1: Wow.
0: And what I think this underscores is actually the danger of collecting this kind of information in the first place.
1: Mm-hmm.
0: Obviously, this app was poorly designed.
1: Right.
0: And we'll probably learn more about that. But if they weren't required or didn't need to collect this information in the first place, they couldn't have leaked or lost it.
1: Yeah.
0: And we're going in a direction in the UK and other places where you have to do all this kind of verification. And the federal government floated some legislation recently that was the idea of essentially doing KYC for using cloud services. So if you want to sign up for DigitalOcean or Linode or Amazon Web Services, you'd have to KYC.
1: Wow.
0: Yeah.
1: You know, I've only provided my ID and like a selfie two occasions. One was Coinbase.
0: Right.
1: And the other was to make a payment to the IRS.
0: Yeah. It's usually involving anything payments-wise. Yeah.
1: Yeah. Otherwise, I'm like,
0: Yeah, but see, the argument is now that identity is becoming harder and harder to prove online. And this app, it particularly relied on verifying that it was females only.
1: Mm-hmm.
0: Someone also created a competing app for men to review women called Box. And I don't know how that one's going, but T was...
1: Well, I'm sure it's not hacked yet.
0: Before it got hacked, for a few days, T was... No, Box hasn't, but T was the number one app in the Apple App Store for a few days before it got hacked.
1: Wow.
0: It seems like dating apps would have solved this.
1: See, the thing is I don't know that I would trust other women. Women have issues that could have caused the bad, you know,
0: there's always two sides to every story.
1: Yeah, exactly.
0: I know.
1: So
0: I don't like it.
1: Trust a random woman?
0: I'm wondering, though, is there like, you know, how Uber, DoorDash, and Lyft have solved this
1: ratings.
0: Where there's ratings on both sides, or Airbnb?
1: Invite the dude that you just went on a date with to rate.
0: I mean, is that where we live now? I don't know. Like, it sounds like a real mess, and it sounds like it could get real toxic very fast.
1: Oh, yeah, social score like China.
0: Yeah, and I really feel for these ladies, too, some of them are just trying to be safe, and then they go get all their information. I wouldn't feel safe after having all my information leaked, and then, like, if the things you said about some of these people gets back to them now, and just creates a really dangerous situation, potentially. So something that some people thought was keeping them safe just made them a lot more exposed. And I kind of put the fingers at poor design, because like some of the stuff was just sitting out in public, unencrypted.
1: Weird.
0: Yeah.
1: Super weird.
0: But just
1: like, do they not have lawyers, a lawyer team to?
0: Well, some people are suggesting maybe it was vibe coded. Who knows? You know, thrown together. I don't think so. This app's been around longer than vibe coding's been a meme. T has taken the affected systems that they're aware of offline, but you know the damage is done.
1: Mm-hmm.
0: So that's a wild story that we're watching going on. I'll watch for the technical details if we get to learn more. And if you hear of anything, let us know. Well, we've been talking about AI in the workplace for the last couple of episodes. And I think I'm finally in sync with the rest of the world, or the rest of the world is getting in sync with me, I should say. And that is from the very go, from day friggin' one, I have found Sam Altman's AI is going to destroy the world hype sales pitch as extremely tiring. It's been obvious from day one that his strategy is to claim he's building something so powerful that it creates the sales myth around it. And then he really doesn't deliver on anything that's actually all of that impressive or scary. But I want to go through a couple of his most recent claims, because he's been on a bit of a tour. He's been on multiple podcasts. He's been doing events. And we've gotten some recent audio from him that I think is worth going over, especially, you know, for you, Ange, as you're kind of getting your toes into AI and ChatGPT world. Sam Altman, of course, runs OpenAI, who makes ChatGPT. And he says that there is an insane vulnerability that could profoundly disrupt society. And it's crazy that we're not working on it yet, because AI is going to be so good at this so soon. We have to move right away. I'll let him say it.
14: I am very nervous about this. A thing that terrifies me is apparently there are still some financial institutions that will accept a voice print as authentication for you to like move a lot of money or do something else. You say a challenge phrase and they just do it. That is a crazy thing to still be doing. Like, AI has fully defeated that. AI has fully defeated most of the ways that people authenticate currently, other than like passwords, but all of these like fancy, you know, take a selfie and wave or do your voice or whatever. I am very nervous that we have an impending, a significant impending fraud crisis because of this.
0: So he takes a kernel of truth and then he turns it up to 11 with the fear porn, which is actually a reverse sales tactic to tell you how powerful the tools he's making.
1: Mm-hmm. Yeah.
0: And it, first of all, is a baked in assumption that the authentication technology can't improve, because wouldn't there be a version of Sam Altman that's telling you, the tools we're building and the intelligence that we're building is going to help prevent fraud at a whole new scale with a whole new kind of capability. It'll prevent fraud like no humans and our previous tools could have ever prevented fraud because of the incredible intelligence of OpenAI, right? But instead, we're getting the flip story.
1: Mm-hmm.
0: So you could play it either way he wants, but it also presumes that the authentication and verification technology doesn't also get better and doesn't also learn ways of sussing out AI. But then additionally, what's the last time you interfaced with a financial institution that authenticated you via voice? It's not a super common thing. I mean,
1: no.
0: maybe some people do it, but it's just not really a common thing.
1: I was just thinking the other day that in collections, there were collectors that would call the bank, and because they knew the last four of the Social Security number and the bank account number, and
0: really?
1: They'd be able to check the bank account balance. So they could know whether or not they could,
0: yes.
1: Whether it was worth suing them or not.
0: Right. Oh, tricky.
1: For the debt. Yeah, I know. And so I hope it is better than that at this point.
0: Yeah, for real. I mean, you definitely always, the point could be made, we always have to be improving these tools. And there probably needs to be multiple points of identification if you're moving like $1 billion.
1: I've never experienced a voice activated anything ever in my life.
0: And what phone system has the clarity to appropriately do that? Like, phone systems are super low bandwidth. You're not going to be able to get.
1: Yeah.
0: It's just kind of here's another fear example.
1: It's a rich person problem, maybe.
0: It may be, yeah. So one of the things that opens up an opportunity for Sam to go into the sales mode is the topic of OpenAI and AI in general is pretty complicated and pretty nuanced. Plus, OpenAI as a company is pretty vague about their future developments and where things are going, with a lot of claims that have been made. So you can actually kind of empathize with an interviewer. What are they supposed to ask? Where can they go in the conversation when there aren't really concrete details about anything? And you can't expect them to become AI engineers and scientists so that way they can properly interview Sam. That's just not realistic for somebody that's just doing an interview. So there's only real one direction they can go that everybody can connect with, that everybody can relate to, and that's fear and things that are scary, because that everybody can feel and understand, and it doesn't require that you have a deep understanding of the technology. So a lot of times, just naturally, these interviews go in the direction of asking Sam what's scary. So Sam is able to embrace that and just sell like a maniac, like a psycho killer. Take a listen. He was recently on Theo Von's podcast called This Past Weekend, And Theo takes it in the only direction he knows where to go.
15: What's like one of your fears? Like, what's a fear you have of AI? Like, if you have like a fearful space that it could go, like, I know you mentioned it a little bit.
16: This morning, I was testing our new model and I got a question. I got emailed a question that I didn't quite understand. And I put it in the model, this GPT-5, and it answered it perfectly. And I really kind of sat back in my chair and I was just like, oh man, here it is moment.
0: I'll stop here.
1: Yeah.
0: I think it's a little weird that the CEO of OpenAI at this point in the development cycle of GPT-5 is surprised by what it can and can't do when it comes to answering email. That seems mm-hmm. off.
1: Mm-hmm.
0: But just the entire, like the way he's building this, like now look at me. I'm like this useless human now.
1: Right? Yeah. That's 100% what he said.
0: Yeah.
16: And I got over it quickly. I got busy onto the next thing. But it was like, it's what kind of we were talking about. I felt like useless relative to the AI and this thing that I felt like I should have been able to do and I couldn't, and it was really hard, but the AI just did it like that.
15: Yeah.
16: It was a weird feeling.
1: I don't know. That doesn't mean it was a good answer. Like, you know how if you want to ask somebody something, you could frame it in such a way that you can get them to answer.
0: For sure.
1: Like, that's
0: what happens.
1: Of course, he thinks it's a good answer, but gosh, that's...
0: It's a sales pitch. Mm-hmm. What he's telling you is, this thing is so powerful that it surprises me. So just wait till we give it to you for $9.99 a month.
1: Yeah.
0: That's what he's doing. And he goes around scaring the crap out of everybody in some sort of weird kind of reverse psychology sales job is what it is. Mm-hmm. It's a reverse psychology sales job. If you go talk, oh, by the way, oh, also, I thought maybe we'll mention this. I do appreciate that Sam has actually been very forward about one particular thing when it comes to using ChatGPT, and that is whatever you tell it, they are very likely going to have to hand over to authorities if they were ever to be subpoenaed for some reason. And I appreciate, actually, that he's upfront about that and he's not hiding that.
16: I think we will certainly need a legal or a policy framework for AI. One example that we've been thinking about a lot, this is like a, maybe not quite what you're asking. This is like a very human-centric version of that question. People talk about the most personal shit in their lives to ChatGPT. It's, you know, people use it, young people especially, like use it as a therapist, a life coach, having these relationship problems, what should I do? And right now, if you talk to a therapist or mm-hmm. a lawyer or a doctor about those problems, there's like legal privilege for it. You know, like there's doctor-patient confidentiality, there's legal confidentiality, whatever. And we haven't figured that out yet for when you talk to ChatGPT. So if you go talk to ChatGPT about your most sensitive stuff and then there's like a lawsuit or whatever, like we could be required to produce that. And I think that's very screwed up. I think we should have like the same concept of privacy for your conversations with AI that we do with a therapist or whatever.
1: Hmm.
16: And no one had to think about that even a year ago. And now I think it's this huge issue of like, how are we going to treat the laws around this?
15: Well, do you think there should be like kind of like a slowing things down before we move there kind of? Because, yeah, that is kind of wild. It's one of the reasons I get scared sometimes to use certain AI stuff because
0: you notice just the language.
15: I don't know how much personal information.
0: Scared. I don't know. Should we slow down?
1: It's human-centric.
0: Human-centric. This is always the direction the conversations go. And, of course, there is no slowing down. You cannot stop this train. You could slow down individual companies, but you're not going to slow down the technological innovation. And even if you were to somehow slow down all the companies in the United States, you know, DeepSeek was created in China. You're going to have innovations outside the United States. Turns out there's other countries too. So you can't just slow it down. There's no knob to turn. But I do think he's going to be lobbying, and maybe he should be, for some sort of legal immunity, you know, privacy protection, something that we haven't seen Google or Apple or other tech companies try to do for their end users. Maybe it's a good thing. But you should be aware, if you're given AI personal information, it's going to remember it about you. And maybe they'll recall that at some point. Maybe it's a good thing. I don't know. But there you go, Andrews. There's your AI update. I mean, it's like I don't really like the people leading these things.
1: Yeah.
0: I don't like the people leading a couple of these different things. But I like the tools and I do use the tools. And I do think there is ultimately some very good uses for them. Maybe therapy could be one of them. I don't know. Maybe. I mean, maybe you could build the ultimate AI therapist that has been trained from hundreds of other sources, you know, books and therapists. And maybe one day you could,
1: mm-hmm.
0: especially if we ever got to the point where humans could actually train these models directly, like if there could be some sort of interaction with, imagine, I don't know, 100, OpenAI hires 100 therapists and they all work to train a therapy model. Like maybe that actually would be useful.
1: Cool.
0: But you would have to be very aware of the privacy implications of that. And I think a lot of people that are grabbing these chatbots, they're not thinking about that. They're not yet, at least. All right, what do you say we take a little break?
1: Yep.
0: Shake it up. I got a fun song. It's by the Dorfels, who are probably one of the most famous value for value artists in the value for value verse. So if you boost during this song, 95% of your sats will go directly to them and their team. And this one, it's a funky remix. It's called Bloodshot Lies.

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1: We got a nice batch of voicemails this week, and we do love those voicemails. Give us a call.
2: Well, I'm just going to make a quick call to my launch. I haven't checked in since yesterday. 774-462-5667. That's it. All right. 774-462-5667. Call now.
1: And Kevin from North Carolina is our first caller this week.
3: Hi there, Launch, Chris and Angela. In the very beginning of the current episode, I heard Pluralsight. My employer is has subscription for all of us, and it has been helpful, especially because we had an intern come in who was just between sophomore and junior year, and he had a lot of things to learn, stepping into a big company with languages he didn't know, et cetera. And he was very happy to leverage that. So chalk one up for Pluralsight. And then the conversation about AIs, the private AIs with the company information, you know, there's a challenge there too, right? You have to keep any PII out of there because you don't know for certain it won't leak out into some of their other stuff, even though they tell you it won't.
4: Exactly.
3: My employer is standing up its own instance of some LLMs, and, you know, we work with documents that we create for the company-isms, and we work with vendor documentation. I also in a technical role, and you're looking up things like API references. Well, that's not in our own documents, and it's websites, so you can't exactly download the PDF of it, and who would want to? So it's a challenge. I found GitHub Copilot to be super helpful at script writing and stuff. I need a function to do this. Bloop, you have it in a few seconds. That's pretty good. Anyways, enjoying the show. Have a great rest of your week, and I'll be listening. Oh, and this is Kevin from Raleigh.
1: You know, Kevin, I'd be interested to hear a follow-up on how the internal LLM experiments go and if they're as useful at, like, say, script generation as Copilot. It's funny. It sounds like he's going through some of the same stuff you are.
4: Yeah.
1: That's nice to hear Pluralsight's been useful. A guy named Ryan's back.
5: Hello there, JB Launch Crew. This is a guy named Ryan. Long time, tenth time. Double digits, baby. I think the prompt for this week was a skill that you never thought you'd have. And the first thing that came to my mind was I can now field strip a swamp cooler or an evaporative cooler, probably blindfolded, right? So a couple of years back, I moved back to New Mexico to be close to my parents, and they've got one of these cursed things up on their roof. And I don't know why, but it has decided to just keep dying about every 1 or 2 weeks, something needs to be replaced or fixed. And so now at this point, I know exactly every single solitary nook and cranny of one of those guys, all the parts that could go into it. I mean, they're not very complicated machines, to be honest, but that is definitely a skill I never expected to have and really wish I didn't need. Anyway, love the shows. Keep up the great work, and I'll talk to you again soon. Bye.
1: Congrats on the Big Ten. Well done. You know, I also have been, 'tis the season, I suppose, I've been geeking out recently on air conditioners, trying to find like a more efficient air conditioner, because the air conditioner system I have, it's on and then it's off. And then it's on and then it's off. It doesn't vary the speed.
4: Sure.
1: And so, like, you know, you'll hear the compressor, it'll turn on, and then, like, you know, 30 minutes later after it's cooled down or whatever, you'll hear the compressor turn off. And then, like, maybe 20 minutes, like, you know, it's like if we could just keep running, but like a 20%, it'd be much better. So I know what you mean. Been digging into that stuff. Thanks for the call. And somebody's got to fix the swamp cooler. It is hot out there.
4: Yep, your parents are lucky.
1: Now, a rando came in with the 411.
6: Hey, Chris, this is Random Listener.
4: I was just listening to the latest episode of Linux Action Show. Nope, not Linux Action Show. Linux Unplugged. And you were talking about how much you're paying for hosted solution for your phone system. You should really look into 3CX. I believe you should be able to get the software all set up, like, in a day on the hosted solution, like even in like Google Cloud or even on any other hardware you have. And I don't know, $6 a month is how much we spend on Google Cloud Compute for that. It's ridiculously cheap. And then whatever you're spending on your SIP trunk, there's a bunch of options out there. Also cheap. Yeah. But keep up good work. Love the show. Have a good one. Bye.
1: Thanks, Random. You know, Wes Payne has been trying to talk me into just self-hosting it because he actually has quite a bit of experience with SIP systems and phone plumbing. It's one of those few skills you wouldn't expect him to have, but he actually has it down pretty well.
6: There we go. He didn't even have to answer that question.
1: But I, when we launched quick and we're like, let's get a phone going. And, you know, yeah. So that is a good tip. It's probably something we'll revisit, assuming the show survives. Now, this next guy, I don't think his name is Clown 14, but it sounds like he says Clown 14.
6: Now we're all ruined. That's what we're going to hear.
1: I know. I'm sorry. I pre-fired you.
6: Yep.
1: And also, I think he's Clown 14 from North Carolina.
7: Hey, guys, this is Cloud 1494 calling from North Carolina. I just had some thoughts about this whole AI thing. After hearing this story recently that the Candy Crush developers that developed the levels for the Candy Crush Saga game got replaced with their own AI and fired the AI that they helped develop, I think it's actually completely, utterly offensive that they can that people even let that continue. Like, if I were asked to develop an AI system at this point, I would not trust that AI system wouldn't end up replacing me. I would just as soon quit my job. Anyway, just wanted to give my 2 cents on that. Thanks for the great show, guys.
1: Yeah, that is weird, right? You train your replacement. But I'll tell you, wasn't just but a lifetime ago I was working in IT at a bank, and they brought in these contractors to help with some projects.
6: Mm-hmm.
1: And what we did was we trained the contractors, and then they fired us all. And
6: yep.
1: So they do it with contractors, too.
6: So around that same time, I was working at a collection agency, and they did the same thing. Big Bank of America closed down in downtown Seattle. They brought these people in as consultants, and then they let people go.
1: Yeah. Yeah, so now they're just doing it with AI at scale. God. I hate that, though. I hate the training the replacement thing. All right. Thank you, Clearly Cloud, or Clown 14. Appreciate the call. Hybrid Sarcasm's back.
8: Hey, Launch Crew. This is Hybrid Sarcasm checking in. Wanted to give my take on this ghosting topic. I have accidentally ghosted everyone that doesn't live in my house.
1: Yeah.
8: I had a sufficiently social life before getting married. Once I got married, my social life turned into our social life, but it was still respectable. We had our first child, and he is so colicky and high maintenance that we dropped off the face of the planet. And once life started to stabilize and become somewhat predictable, given a little bit of breathing room, we had a second child. Now that we have three kids, I have to make a very concerted effort to call my parents. I have that one friend that, you send meme pictures to via text, back and forth and make each other laugh. But my actual real friends stay my real friends, and we pick up where we left off when we do get to connect, which is very, very seldom. A little bit of feedback on the skills topic. Maybe handyman skills. I didn't know a lot when I had my first house and I was single. I have my second house and I'm married with a family, and I feel like I could probably start a decently respectable handyman business, mm-hmm. having done all the work on this house that I've done. Nothing so fancy as to be a professional electrician like PJ, but it could pay some bills. Anyway, that was unexpected. And thanks for listening.
1: So it's true hybrid. Like, you go, I thought it was very noticeable going from two kids to three kids because it changes your car. You go from, you could fit in any car to, like, you need a car that can fit three kids, especially when they're young and car seats mm-hmm. and boosters and all mm-hmm. that kind of stuff. And it goes from, like, your folks or whoever, your family's like, oh, yeah, I'll watch a kid. Or, oh, yeah, I can watch two kids. To, you want us to watch all three kids at the same time? And it, like, everything just got a little bit more challenging, including socializing.
6: Well, and then even the first part of it, our first had GERD,
1: yeah.
6: gastroesophageal reflux disease. So Dylan spit up all the time mm-hmm. and my mom mm-hmm. watched him once and she was like, never again
1: not having
6: as
1: that.
6: A baby. Yeah, yeah. So, there was no babysitting Dylan at all.
1: Despite what we were told for years.
6: Right. Yeah.
1: Years before. When are you going to have kids? I can't wait to see him. I'll watch right. him. We'll have him yep. over on the weekends.
6: Yep.
1: Yeah. Got that.
6: And actually that the other big change with three kids is when I told my parents that we were pregnant with our third. That was the end of going to their house.
1: Yeah.
6: They never.
1: It's too much.
6: I mean, aside from major holidays, I was taking Dylan and Abby there weekly.
1: Yeah.
6: To hang out with grandma.
1: Yeah.
6: But nope. After that, they were not okay with that.
1: It was interesting how it changed things. So it's not too surprising to me that people don't have very large families anymore. It's just a lot.
6: And it's then like
1: daycares, you know, crazy.
6: It's really too bad.
1: Yeah. But I do feel what you're saying there about, you know, slowly becoming a handyman over time. Like, I feel like, if I had somebody, see, this is what we do, hybrid, we go into business together. If I had somebody that was good at the handyman woodworking stuff, I could handle the RV repair stuff. But a lot of RV repair work is actually woodwork. So I would need, I'll team up with my RV handyman skills. You team up with your handyman general skills. Boom!
6: A
1: hybrid
6: business.
1: RV business, right?
6: Mm-hmm.
1: Business. All right, thank you for the call. Now, Crashmaster, he's back.
9: Hey, JB, this is Crashmaster. I heard somewhere, and I can't remember if it was a member feed or if it was, well, somewhere, that Chris is interested in going to Singapore.
1: Oh, yeah.
9: I've been there a few times. Nice. It is a nice place. I guess a cross between Paris and New York and maybe London?
1: Damn.
9: Maybe? Dubai? Kind of all rolled into one.
1: Really?
9: There's a lot of Indian culture, Chinese culture, you know, some Western cultures mixed in, Europeans. It's definitely, you know, a mix. It's definitely a modern city, nice, clean city. But it's hot, Chris. It's hot. Really hot. And the flight takes a while. Just keep that in mind. You know, it's always, always hot. So, It's plenty safe enough to walk around. There's plenty of things to do, and there are plenty of things to do indoors, too. And if you're going to go that far, I'd recommend going to see Kuala Lumpur in Malaysia as well. Not as nice, but if you're right there anyway, you can probably meet up with a bunch of listeners in both places. But, hot. Very, very hot, both places. Have a great day. Bye.
1: I appreciate that. Crashmaster knows what matters. Today, though, right now, it's only 83 degrees.
6: Oh.
1: Yeah. I mean, he sure made it sound real nice. And then he rugs me with the, it's really hot, though. Oh, man. I'm sure, like, 84 degrees is pretty mild for over there because, you know, other times of the year, it looks like it gets pretty hot. Sounds nice, though. London. Dubai.
6: New York. I can't remember the other
1: All
6: ones,
1: rolled
6: but,
1: into
6: yeah.
1: one. All rolled into one. Now, the last voicemail, it hints at some pressure in the community. There is a movement afoot to save the launch.
10: Wait, what? The launch is in trouble? We gotta do something about that. You, send a boost. You, call in. You, send me an email. You, do a thing. Do some stuff. We gotta save the launch. Quick, save the launch.
1: Oh my God!
11: Score and seven boosts to go.
1: Well, we do have a couple of boosts to get to before we get out of here. So let's do that really quick because we appreciate everybody who supports the show with a boost, send a message in, and some value. And Adversary 17 is here with our baller boost.
12: Hey, rich lobster!
1: And Adversary sent in 32,768 sats.
13: All systems are functional.
1: He says, you asked why it takes so long to load people on a plane. You might like this. And he links me to a CPG Gray video about an alternative way to board planes.
6: Yeah.
1: And no, that does not make me feel better. I have suffered worse ever since I saw that video, and I realize there's a better way. But I do recommend looking that up. He says, regarding AI at the company, healthcare in general is going very quickly into AI, and I work for a hospital, so it is what it is. Vendors are pushing us to use their latest AI features to do something or other. I'm not really a fan of AI in general because of the people pushing it, or like Scam Altman, but I'm not so sure. I'll probably be forced to use it eventually. And the real reason for the flock cameras are because criminal pigs are at large, causing a ruckus. That's true. Wiggly is out there causing a ruckus. He sent me a boost about the Genius Act. I think it might have been for TWIB.
6: Oh.
1: But watch out. Watch out. Watch out. But thank you, adversaries. It's very nice to hear from you. And thank you for that baller boost. PJ's here as our next baller booster with 22,222 sats.
13: I hoard that which your kind covet.
1: That's a big one, too. So I'm going to call it, you know, I'm going to call it a McDuck.
14: This old duck still got it.
1: Since pets and escape pets keep coming up, what's the most exotic pet you've had or would like to have one day? My dad captured and kept a baby Mojave green rattlesnake for a few years. It grew many rattles and would just let you know when you walked by its tank. His name was Captain A-Hole.
6: Oh my gosh, that's funny.
1: Yeah. Mine would probably be fish.
6: Yeah.
1: I've had some interesting fish. I've definitely had some really interesting fish, but just the one that came to mind, PJ, when I read that was when I was a kid, in you know, probably a freshman in high school, I caught a bass out of my lake, and I put him in my freshwater tank. And then he grew large enough to eat all the other fish in the tank over time, even some big fish, except for one other fish. But he was a real thrill because he would reliably bite everyone that put their finger in the tank. So from my grandpa to all my buddies, I got them to put their finger in the tank, and he'd come up and he'd bite you, but it didn't hurt.
6: Yeah.
1: But everybody was so startled.
6: That's funny.
1: They'd pull their hand out of the tank. What did you expect? You just stuck your head. Anyways, so the thing got so big that I eventually had to re-catch it, which was, it was a fast sucker. I re-caught it and then had to let it go again because it was outgrowing the tank. Did you ever have any crazy exotic pets?
6: No, not really. Like, I think the most exotic was a rabbit named Spanky.
1: Aww.
6: Yeah.
1: Rabbits are great.
6: But, and then you and I had fish, and I think the placosmus were, like, so cool.
1: Yeah, they are.
6: Like, so cool.
1: And they can get huge.
6: So big.
1: Yeah.
6: Yeah.
1: Yeah.
6: That was probably the most exotic.
1: What about you, PJ? Did you, I know you mentioned your dad's rattlesnake, but what about you? Is it dogs? Anything more exotic than that? Thanks for the boost. Outdoor Geeks here with 5,000 sats.
15: Oh my God, this drawer is filled with Fruit Loops!
1: He says, if you haven't already, check out Jenny's Parks, a Star Trek cat books from your local digital library.
6: Oh, my gosh, that's funny.
1: Star Trek cats.
6: That's
1: that's good to know. How can I be a Star Trek fan for this many years and still be learning about this stuff? This is great. Star Trek cats. It's cats in space. And that one's a Spock cat. And that one's a Kirk cat. That one's a Scotty cat.
6: That is so cute.
1: That's pretty great. I'll show that to Bella. Turd Ferguson's here with 10,000 sats.
16: Turd Ferguson!
17: Boy, they are doing a lot with mayo these days.
1: Turd says, sending value for episode 29.
18: Boost!
1: Thank you, Turd. Nice to hear from you. Appreciate you. Appreciate everybody. Even those of you who just streamed those sats silently, never sent us an actual message, but just send values you listened. 8 of you did that. We stacked 5,581 sats that way. When you combine it with our boosters, the show ticked up a bit this week. We stacked 75,671 sats. Thank you, everybody who supports the show with a boost!

0: Okay, I know we're running a little long. Well, longer than I intended to. Mm-hmm. But I want to leave you with this story. Because this one is, well, it kind of makes me want to move to Florida. Because only in Florida does something like this happen. Police bust in to a Chuck E. Cheese and arrest the Chuck E. Cheese mascot while he's in full uniform with the Chuck E. Cheese head on and everything.
1: Oh, my gosh.
0: While kids are in the middle of a birthday party. It's,
1: oh, wow.
0: Oh, Ange, it's something else.
2: New details into the arrest of Chuck E. Cheese, or at least the man who was dressed up as one. It happened at a restaurant in Tallahassee.
3: But a family from the Villages witnessed the entire thing while on vacation. As Fox 35's Randy Hildreth found out, it was a visit the kids will likely never forget.
4: Chuck E. Cheese got arrested.
5: It's been the talk of the Gegenheimer family for the last few days.
6: Like, asking 100 questions of, like, does this mean Chucky's gone forever? Like, what now?
5: The Central Florida family was snapped in the back of this now viral photo of Chuck E. Cheese getting arrested at a Tallahassee location.
0: Yeah, one of the patrons there got a photo of literally the cops escorting the Chuck E. Cheese mascot out, cuffed, behind arms and hands behind his back. He's got the Chuck E. Cheese gloves and helmet mask thing on, that big mouse head. As he's being escorted out the door by cops. And you can see in the background just a group of kids watching the entire thing go down.
5: The family had just gotten in town to visit grandma. 4-year-old Lizzie says she was nearly ready to help Mr. Cheese.
4: But if they wanted to get arrested, she's going to go help us. Then she saw the police and...
5: Mom says Lizzie had just taken a picture with the character and 6-year-old Jenny was about to take one when police walked over.
6: I was in the midst of pushing Jenny towards Chucky. The cop grabbed one wrist and another one grabbed the other wrist, put it behind his back, told him not to resist. And I, at the same time, I'm pulling my kids away. Like, what's going on in the midst of this?
5: According to the arrest affidavit, the man in the costume was Jermel Jones. He was arrested for credit card fraud. Police say he worked at the arcade and racked up a little over $100 in charges.
0: I like this guy. So, you know, a customer leaves a credit card behind. Does he go buy a big screen TV? No. He buys himself some smokes. He gets himself some Whataburger. He goes to the Circle K and gets a beverage. He goes and gets a couple of meats from the meat deli. And I guess orders a replacement. There's a replacement card fee on here. But I just think it's hilarious. Like, the most thing he's spending his money on is, like, smokes and meat on this guy's stolen credit
1: card. Just some basics.
5: Card left by a customer. Gegenheimer thinks he slipped on the costume to hide from police. She's glad he was caught, but wish he hadn't been arrested in front of the kids.
1: Wait a
6: second.
1: When
6: they had him at the truck, they took off.
1: He slipped on the costume to hide. So he wasn't actually the hired Chuck E. Cheese
0: guy? I'm not
1: guy?
0: Sure. That's part of the story. It's not clear. He does work at Chuck E. Cheese.
1: Oh, my.
0: But he might not. Maybe they rotate who's mascot that day.
1: That's weird.
0: Okay. Yeah. Well, the kids had issue with it, too, because, you know, their dreams of Chuck E. Cheese being real were shattered by this.
1: Right.
5: Caught, but wish he hadn't been arrested in front of the kids.
6: When they had him at the truck, they took off his head and put it on top of the SUV truck. So then we went into the, well, it's kind of like, you know, Chucky's got a lot of friends who help him so he can get to all the Chuck E. Cheese places at once, like trying to manage the magic still while we're watching now the man get undressed out of the costume outside.
0: This mom tried real hard.
1: Wow.
0: She's trying to manage
1: that
0: the magic.
1: So bad.
0: All right, but I've been inspired. If you boost in to next week's episode with 3,333 sats, I'm going to say it's a cheese boost. It's a Chuck E. Cheese boost.
4: Chuck E. Cheese got arrested.
0: And that'll be your
1: soundbite.
0: Boost soundbite. Mm-hmm. I mean, come on, how great is that?
1: Yeah, that is
0: crazy. All right, that's your wild world for you. And

Party members get a special extra extended bootleg version of the show. We appreciate you, Jupiter Party members. From the beautiful Pacific Northwest and the mighty American West Coast, thank you for listening. See you next week.

0: This is a special episode because it's Brent's last episode until he's in the studio for a bit. I was being really dramatic there. But yeah, he's getting
1: last
0: on the road.
1: Last episode for now.
2: Dun, dun, dun.
0: Yeah. Yeah. Are you packing your bags, Brent?
3: Oh, it's still packed from the last trip. I just got to grab it and go, you know, do a little laundry and I'm good.
1: Yeah. That's the best way of doing it.
0: You can just do laundry when you get here, right?
3: That's like, true. Yeah. Someone's got to keep that thing running.
0: You just want to get everything washed before the meetup. That's the only gotcha.
3: That's true. Actually, the worst part is undoing, you know, my desk with all the like dongles and stuff to bring my laptop with me. That's usually like the most effort.
0: You need a dongle go pouch.
3: Oh,
0: this is something while I was traveling, I created with just like a little. Basically something for probably your toiletries, but I just dumped all that crap out.
3: Who needs that?
0: And I put like my dongles and my chargers in there. And so I just have the dongle go bag and I just put that in the backpack.
1: It's a good idea.
0: Everything's there. It's nice. Just got to have, that just means you got to buy two of all your chargers and stuff. But, you know, you do it once and it lasts forever.
1: You probably already have three or four of those chargers.
0: I hope so. It's office hours with me, Chris. Well, hello, friends. Welcome into Office Hours, the show that just won't die because Brent won't let me kill it. Hello, Brentley.
3: Hello.
0: Hello, sir. And that voice you heard earlier, that's our Linux podcasting friend from the Tux Digital Network, Mr. Michael Tunnell. Hello, Michael. Good to have you back.
1: Hello. Thanks for having me.
0: It's been a minute.
1: It has. I think about a year or so. So that's way too long.
0: I can't believe we've been doing the show for this long. I just... Honestly, I would have had you back, but I thought I would have canceled the show by now. But here I am. Here we are. Still going. It's so much fun. There's a lot to do. All the other shows we have to take so seriously, and this one we can screw around.
1: That's the best kind.
0: You know? We got the most mind-blowing feedback on the show a couple of weeks ago. And people that maybe tuned in to, was it two episodes ago? They might remember a story Brent told where on his drive to and from the studio, he stopped off at this beautiful spot along the Columbia River to really take the scenes in. And while he was out there having a serene, peaceful, meditative-like moment, some hard American steel came flying overhead at unbelievable speeds and nearly blew him over. And now we actually know the story behind it, don't we?
3: You know, sometimes we get these messages and it just blows us away. And Ginger messaged me on Matrix, I guess it's a couple weeks now, and said, hey, Brent, I heard you mentioned a low-flying jet flying down the Columbia River near the I-90 bridge and the Wild Horse Monument. And that bridge is totally worth going across. Super awesome. It says that was an EA-18G, that jet. And it's based on the NAS Whidbey Island in Puget Sound. And I fly them previously as an active duty for 14 years and now as a reservist going on 3. Anyway, that's part of a well-established low-level route that's been used for years and years out of Whidbey, going all the way back to at least the Vietnam era. The route ends back in the Cascades near Arlington. It's one of the best low-level routes in the country. And in fact, a good portion of Top Gun 2 was filmed on the back half, weaves through those mountains. Anyway, since you mentioned it, thought I'd give you a little background and context. I've flown that route hundreds of times, and it's pretty amazing.
0: We'll have in the notes some cockpit video of the route, and it is some serious Top Gun stuff. Oh, and there's Baker. So this is my backyard. This guy is basically zipping around in a fighter jet in my stomping grounds. Oh, my God, I've always dreamed of something like this. He's just whipping around these mountains that I have to drive around like some sort of pleb. Oh, well, beautiful, beautiful.
3: You mentioned the route ends near Arlington. So, I mean, that's literally your backyard. That's why there's so many planes going over the studio.
0: Yeah. Yeah, this is just so random. We were just telling a story about how Brent got buzzed

0: by a fighter jet on the highway one day. And a listener not only caught that, but has flown that very route themselves, yeah. and then shows us the video of it. It's
1: we have the best
0: what a small world sometimes.
1: And also, Chris, we're only mentioning it now because it took you and I like 2 weeks to figure out where we had mentioned the
0: right.
1: story.
0: Yeah, we had to put the math together and figure out, like, I know we told this story.
1: Which show did we respond to?
0: Wow, he's just flying right alongside the mountains. It's, could you imagine something like that? It's everything that Top Gun makes it look like.
1: Oh, yeah. Well, I've been paragliding, so I can start to imagine it. But, man, you're going super fast in those things, too, right?
0: Yeah. Oh, stupid RV, stupid cars.
1: You just need wings. I've been telling you that for years. Yeah.
0: You're right. We'll have a link in the show notes. I didn't even know that kind of thing was going on in my own backyard. Now I find out they're Top Gunning it. Wasted my life. What a waste.
2: What could have been?
0: What could have been? Imagine podcasting from one of those things. I'm sure the noise would be a little rough, though.
1: Yeah, one of those videos just has cockpit sound, and it's the worst white noise you could ever fall asleep to.
2: Podcasting at 5Gs?
0: Yeah. The mic's getting ripped away from your face, the headphones. Wires jamming up the controls. What could go wrong? Laptop not working properly. So we're gathered here today to kind of just sort of share our perspective on the remainder of the podcasting market over this year, because Michael's been a longtime Linux podcaster. We've been kind of covering this meta story on Office Hours for a while, and it seems like a lot of things are kind of lining up. And I'll put, again, notes, links, all that stuff. But the short version is that ad sales in the podcast space seem to be dropping off a cliff. It's generally one of the first thing that gets cut back on. It's a discretionary spend. So, you know, a company can choose kind of electively when they're going to stop spending on something. There's not a lot of things in business you can do that. Not salaries, not property, right? Not product investment, but marketing. You can kind of just cut arbitrarily. And so it really responds fast to a bad market. And it would seem that statistically, things are not looking very great. In fact, advertising's kind of fallen off a cliff. And another interesting parallel is new podcast creation is also falling off a cliff, perhaps related because there's less money out there. And we'll have some links in the notes. But one of the things, Michael, that really surprised me was if you look at this data, and, you know, all data has to be somewhat looked at skeptically, but if you look at this data, podcasts that started in 2019 and older are dropping like flies.
2: Mm.
0: There's a lot of podcasts around that were started in 2020, and 2021 and 2022 starts to drop off. But when you get to 2019, 2018, the podcasts are just dying. Huge numbers.
2: I think that's more of like the amount of effort put into a podcast is going to be a lot higher than people expected. And over the amount of time that it has been,
0: they pod fade.
2: Maybe people, yeah, they're just kind of fading off and not wanting to do it anymore. And I also think it's because of the amount of people who created podcasts during 2020. It was so drastic that the numbers were just kind of skewed in that sense.
0: Yeah. A real boom, really, with all the work from home.
2: Oh, yeah.
0: Yeah. So kind of a natural correction, perhaps.
2: Yeah, I think so.
0: Yeah. I wonder if that's not what we're seeing here in general. You know, like Brent and I were joking ahead of time, but there's just been literally a podcast for everything out there. And there's so many of them.
2: Yeah.
0: Like I wanted to go listen to a podcast for a road trip one time. And it's like you have a hard time if you're going into a new genre of even knowing what's a decent. You have to listen to like 4 or 5 podcasts to even figure out what's a good one or not. And it just seems unsustainable. And then again, like with advertising, like if all these advertisers are out there on these podcasts that don't last or they're not doing well, it seems like that's going to hurt the advertising market. Then you combine that with the slowdown and we kind of have this perfect recipe for what kind of feels like a bit of a podcast winter setting in. And not that like all podcasts are going to die, but to me, it feels like it's getting a little more grim. Like we are definitely going to see a thinning of the herd. I'm wondering if you have similar instincts.
2: I think there's going to be a thinning of the herd, but I think it's because of just the natural order of things. So because of 2020, there was a weird dichotomy of a ton of new podcasts being made and also a lot of people limiting their amount of podcast consumption due to the lack of commuting and that sort of stuff. And I also think there's a percentage that kept that lingering on. So they lowered their amount of consumption and got used to that. So I think that there's a combination of those two things happening at the same time, creating this seemingly drastic change, but not really all that drastic, in my opinion. And I also think that the saturation of the market is probably the biggest factor of what makes it seem like there's so much drop off, because with 2020 having so many new podcasts and a lot of those now seeing the fact that they don't really want to continue. And also the same thing going on with the future, because a lot of times people would see like these videos on YouTube of how to get started with podcasting and like the top five things to do as a podcaster, but at the same time, not really tell them that if you aren't committed to this medium, it's going to be very difficult to do it. And I think that there's even a statistic of saying like, if you don't get past 7 episodes, then the podcast is just doomed.
0: Interesting. Yeah.
2: And also like sometimes based on the amount of saturation that happened, that number is even dropped down to as low as 3 in some cases. But 7 is like a guarantee. If they don't get past that, it's not going to happen. And I think that there's a lot of people like creating podcasts and then dropping off very quickly in that sense. But what you were talking about, the whole like a podcast for everything, that's something that made me curious about looking it up, not just now, but in the past. I was curious about like, are there still arcades? Do people have a podcast about arcades? And how far can you go with this? And it went so far as I found a podcast that is about hobbyist building of pinball machines.
0: Oh, sure.
2: Yeah. Like, okay. That goes pretty deep.
0: Yeah. Yeah. And some of these are like, okay, what, could they have 10 listeners? But some of them, they find a niche, right?
1: And I think that's one of the beautiful things about podcasts is you can create a niche. The question, I suppose, for us just becomes, how do you make that sustainable? You know, if you've got 10 listeners, then is it worth the time to do it for 5 years or whatever, right? And is it okay for podcasts to end after 3 years or 2 years or something? So I think that's the real question, is like, how do you keep it going?
0: Yeah. And it's a hobby for some, and like, that's, you know, I'm not really so worried about those. I'm worried about the ones that did find their niche, built a little bit of a small business around it, and that small business is maybe, you know, providing a couple of jobs and that kind of stuff. I think those are going to be the hardest hit over the remainder of this year and into early next year, like over summer, into fall, the end of this quarter even. I think we're going to start seeing a lot of damage to that. And that concerns me, because I feel like that's where some of the best podcast content comes from, is that kind of scale operation, where you got a group of people who are really focused on a particular topic and it's kind of what all they think about. And it's a small team, like with a little LLC or a small business behind it. And that's what they do. Like, it's kind of like what we do and it's what Michael does and our friends like Joe do and others out there and other content creators that are running these kind of almost micro businesses. And that I'm a little more apprehensive. Like, it's not quite hobby. You know, it's you know, it's not overly professionally done, so it's not like financed by a radio station or a larger company that's just going to eat the losses. What are your thoughts along those lines, Michael?
2: I think that's an interesting point, because there's the extremes of massiveness of a podcast network, and then there's also the lower level of like a hobbyist thing. And what is the and usually the effect in this kind of situation is in the middle ground. Like, how large of a project or how large of a network do you need to have to sustain those kinds of issues? And there is definitely some level of pullback in the tech world, for sure. You know, like, if you're we're in the space of tech media, and there is a pullback of these tech companies that everybody has probably noticed, of laying off people or pulling back spending in various different things. And I mean, that started in like late 2022, and it's just kind of continued on, you know, as of now. So I don't really know exactly. Obviously, this is just a prediction thing, but I think that it's going to right itself. I think it's going to have a little bit of a period of time where there's going to be some pain felt by pretty much every space, as long as you're in the middle ground and lower. But I also think that it's going to correct itself, because of there's going to be a lot more people who are not fully committed giving up And then the people who are fully committed are going to sustain through this. Yeah.
0: Yeah. You know what I remember too is JB was here during the 2008 financial collapse. And at first it was negative in ad sales, but as the time just sort of went on, things, you know, just kind of didn't really recover, but it was sort of normalized. I seem to recall, at least, a lot of advertisers that were traditionally radio and television advertisers started coming to podcasting because they wanted to still reach an audience. They just didn't want to spend as much money because they still got a product to sell. And so I think maybe it could even be positive long term for podcasting for everybody who hangs on. It makes me glad that we've developed these hybrid models like you guys have with Patreon.
2: Oh, yeah.
0: You know, where you do have some, you know, you have some alternative income that's not just sponsor based. And I think those are probably folks that are going to probably survive the best is some sort of value for value or Patreon model that is sustainable. And then on the other end of it, you know, it could be like a podcast spring again, hopefully.
2: I think it's interesting because you bring up the idea of like the different revenue streams, basically. And when it comes to business and marketing, this is something that, you know, if you've never been in a business class, for those who are listening, one of the most important things, not necessarily 101 or whatever, but in terms of business classes, the first thing they tell you is to have more than one revenue stream. Don't have all your eggs in one basket, as they say. And this is a very good example of why this is important, because if sponsors drop off, if you have other revenue streams, it won't hurt as much. But of course, it's going to be something that you'd have to put into play very quickly. You know, if you only have one path, you need to diversify immediately. But for the people who are doing stuff where like you have a value for value, or you have Patreon related stuff, or you have like even just affiliate marketing or something like that, even that sort of thing is a good benefit to have. But more importantly, to have all of those things at once is really going to have sustainability over the long term.
0: Yeah. Yeah. And start figuring those out, you know, start thinking about that now. And hopefully this episode kind of serves as a reminder. If you have some sort of internet-based business, now is probably the time to start sorting through those details. It's something we're thinking about. And I am hopeful long-term, concerned short-term, and worried that some of my favorite podcasts may have some troubles, but we'll see. We just don't know till we get there. Maybe things turn out fine. I'm grateful for the support and the sponsors that the podcast do get. Like it's been really great. And the last few years have been really good for podcasting. And so that's been nice to see. Now I just feel like we're bracing for another phase, but it's not necessarily a bad thing. It's just going to be different. And there's just going to be a different way of managing it. And, you know, we just don't know the scope of that yet.
1: Do you think it offers an opportunity to have those sponsors just be involved in a different way? You know, it's been kind of the same way.
0: Maybe
1: for
0: different
1: a long
0: types
1: time.
0: Of deals.
1: Yeah. Is there like some new ways of doing it that can be approached?
0: Sure. Yeah. The host read's a pretty tried and true format, but I could see other types of things, one off or more short term.
1: Yeah.
0: Maybe
1: sure.
0: Or limited range or event specific with things like Linux Fest Northwest. You can see that.
2: We could also do like a Mr. Beast style where you do something incredibly extravagant and have the sponsors cover it.
0: Yeah. And so you could do something wild that you wouldn't normally be able to afford to do, but yeah.
1: Wings on Lady Jupes, I'm saying.
2: Yeah, I'm not sure how practical that is, but you know.
0: What we need is like some really rich Linux. That's going to be tricky. But let's say thanks to Linode at linode.com/Jupiter. Linode is a fantastic supporter of the Linux podcast space. And if you're thinking, gosh, I just love all the shows, well, head over to linode.com/Jupiter and get $100 60-day credit. Kick the tires. Really try it out. And they have fantastic, fantastic documentation. And I'm going to link in the show notes this breakdown and introduction to serverless. It's actually a topic that's come up on Coder Radio a couple of times recently. So why not get a nice, clean, solid introduction? And they got the diagrams. They got the charts. It's all right here. Super easy. Get access to that. And then while you're there, you go to /Jupiter, you get the $100, you try something out. 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I've been playing around with Easy Stable Diffusion, which is an all-in-one to get the Stable Diffusion stuff going. Threw that on Linode with an 8-core CPU, and it auto-detects, oh, this is a CPU-based system, not a GPU-based system, and it loads everything to do that, and it'll just do it across all the cores. It's a fun way to, you know, if you're going to get the $100 credit, that's a fun way to, nice. To use it. I'm just saying. Well, let's get into some of our boosts this week, and feel free to chime along as we go, Michael. Chime along. I like that saying.
3: Boostagram.
0: We got 5,000 sats from Bunt. I've been listening to the Jupiter pods for a few months, and I never thought to ask, but what is the origin of the officehours.hair domain? I've never even heard of a .hair domain before.
2: I know this one.
0: Yeah? Yeah?
2: Go I mean, for I'm it. Not sure about well, the if it really relates to it, but I think going back a few years, there's been a meme about Chris's hair.
0: That's probably true. That is, yeah, and it is in the picture, the still art, so I think that is definitely an influence. And then I don't think I was aware of .hair domains until I went to find a domain for Office Hours, and then I did that thing where, like, you look at all the different variations mm-hmm. of the TLDRs that you could use, TLDs you could use, and I couldn't find anything funnier than hair. Like, every time I read the hair domain, I laughed, and I thought, well, that's got to be it. I mean, it's .hair. It's so funny. Dog.hair. That's funny.
1: Well, and I think...
0: Right? Podcast.hair.
1: I think we made a mistake in calling the show something extremely generic, and then... And then fix that mistake by finding a TLD that was super memorable.
0: True. Probably the worst podcast name ever, but that does help. Lurks-a-lot's a maniac. He sent a series of leap boosts, which stacked up to about 4,011 sats. And Sir Lurks-a-lot's going to be at our meetup, it looks like.
1: Can't wait. That's great.
0: I am really looking forward to that. It's going to be beautiful. He writes, I love the show. It's a great place for the meta discussion about JB and running the podcast biz. And podcasting 2.0 and the website projects and all the like. You can really rally the troops for projects and feature some top contributions. Well, Sir Lurks-a-lot, you're a top contributor. I enthusiastically geek out on the new developments. 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And the system, as long as the client you're using knows about how the LN URL structure works, you don't have to do these long, complicated addresses anymore. Right? These long keys, that's gone now with that, which you knew was going to happen eventually, right? It's just nice to see. Lurks wraps up with, I've been on Podverse for a while now. One thing I liked about Fountain.fm, though, was that I could actually see other people's boosts in the app. Then I could boost back to them, and I could also like their comments. I can't even see my own boosts in Podverse. I think raising the visibility of boosts in the apps the way Fountain does and providing a boost back mechanism to boost the booster, it's really an outstanding feature, and I'd love to see it become more universal with some sort of boost back field in the podcasting show spec. Maybe I should talk to Podverse. Well, Lurks, so what is being kicked around, we'll see, is either an IRC chat tie-in or some sort of ActivityPub universal comments that it's a standard format that all the apps can use. Or there's even discussion of something that's potentially Noster-powered, sort of an ephemeral chat room that's attached to a specific episode. It's not posted on Noster, but it's just kind of using that backend technology to generate an ID and then create chat rooms that spin up when you start the show. The chat room exists during the show. And then when the show's done, that chat room shuts down and then it's available in a JSON format. And then you can put that in your show notes. You could, in theory, build a player that could play back the comments like YouTube does. Like when you're watching a YouTube live stream and you can have the comments play back in sync with the video. That would be possible with the system they're looking at doing. And the thing that's compelling about it is it's all free software. It's all just standard stuff. It's not like any particular platform where you have to use their API. It'd just all be open. And then the podcast apps would just implement it. But cross-app comments has been one of the biggest areas of, I think, development debate in the podcasting 2.0 community. And speaking of that, Dave Jones, the Podsage, boosts in with 10,000 beautiful sats. Says, I wrote down a ton of ideas listening to last episode. One is an addition to the value block spec that I'm going to propose this week. Thanks, guys. Huh.
1: That's great.
0: I'd love to know what that is. Yeah. Must have been some great idea you had, Brent.
1: I don't know about that one. I mean, I'll take the credit, but unlikely.
2: The idea of the comments going across the network or the different applications is a necessity. Like, if you don't have this interconnection, it's just not going to work because people aren't going to know where to go to do the comments.
0: The kind of realization I had recently when I started looking at this podcasting 2.0 stuff is the real goal is to just bring in functionality that we as podcasters have always sent people to websites for, like watch our live stream over at Twitch and get in the chat room over here. And, you know, what it does is it brings it all, like the boost too. That's a button in the app to send a boost. You don't have to go to like our contact page. And we found we get a lot more engagement when the button's right there by the play button. And the idea is, okay, well, let's do this in a standardized way, in an open source way. And I love that idea. It's just taking forever to get consensus, as you can probably imagine.
2: Yeah, for sure.
0: Alex Gates comes in, the podcasting 2.0 consultant with 2,456 sats. So here's a quick thought on the PeerTube seeding you guys have been talking about. So we've been talking about this little Python script that an awesome listener created that helps reseed headlessly our PeerTube stream to kind of create a quasi CDN that people could spin up on their spare VPS or home system or whatever. He says, though, be aware, PeerTube intentionally limits and randomizes the available peers per client to reduce the ability for an attacker to grab all the IP addresses. I don't know how this will affect geo-based seeding peers. It might be worth talking to the PeerTube devs about optionally modifying the seed behavior in the instance settings.
1: Fascinating.
0: Interesting.
1: Huh.
0: Mm.
2: I didn't even know that PeerTube did that.
0: It would make sense, though, right? Mm-hmm. You want to kind of provide some privacy for everybody watching.
2: Oh, yeah.
0: Seems like a feature we actually want.
1: Uh-huh. I don't know how to solve that one in a way that doesn't compromise something else.
2: Security versus convenience.
0: Yep, that old one. I wonder if it doesn't totally make it worthless. Like, perhaps even if you can only seed a little, it's still helpful.
1: No, this is only a problem if you have a very small number of seeders. If you have a large number of seeders, then the problem goes away, right? So it kind of relies on there being a minimum number of people to randomize across.
0: Mm-hmm.
1: So I think really the solution is just we need more seeders. That's what you're saying, right?
0: Mm-hmm. People need to watch long.
1: Yeah.
0: Now, Bitcoiner comes in. I mentioned last episode that I'm going to visit El Salvador in early November. Never been there. I think the only other country I've traveled to is Canada.
1: I'm honored.
0: Well, Mexico. Mexico, probably, actually. But Mexico and Canada. But, you know. So, yeah, I had to come try to find Brent. Never found him. I don't actually think he's in Canada. But
1: who's to know?
0: Took a trek anyways. But Bitcoiner writes for 2,100 sats. I visited El Salvador earlier this year. And I'm going to go again in May to look for a winter retreat and a plan B in case where I live gets worse.
1: Oh, man.
0: Especially for Bitcoin promoters. I want to run some online Bitcoin services from El Salvador as well. I would look at the San Blas to El Zante for other Bitcoin expats. Oh, okay. And he says MoneyDelix on YouTube is a good contact as well. Great. Thank you. And two people in paradise, Nikki and James. Thank you. I was asking for some people I could get a hold of just to kind of get a lay of the land. I'd love to do some interviews with people doing tech down there. And then he continued with another boost, 2,101 sats. He also recommends Jeremy from escapeelsalvador.com. Escape to El Salvador.
2: Yeah, that first part, that little two part is very important.
0: Yeah, yeah, it's like, what? Yeah. He says it's really helpful for getting started and settled. And if you're looking to get a worker's residency. Well, I'm not. But, you know, if I fall in love with the place, you never know. Finally, oh, this is huge. There's a Telegram group, which might be helpful for English speakers going to El Salvador. Well, yes. That is t.me/BitcoinElSalvadorEN. All one word. Good luck. And perhaps I'll see you in La Liberate one day. Well, thank you. That is really useful info, especially that Telegram group and those names. You know, it's so strange to go to a place that you've just never been to. And I'm bringing the wife and kid, too.
1: Oh, so you've got your own, like, Spanish translator? Now, I'm making an assumption of Spanish, right, down there? Oh, gosh, now I'm showing my ignorance.
0: No, you're right. You got it. And I've already asked her to, you know, start figuring out key phrases, like where's the bathroom, you know, like How do I pay for this?
1: She's got that so figured out. She's been like, she's on like a, I don't know, 5-year streak or something. I think it's you who needs to, you need a cheat sheet.
0: Definitely. I definitely will. I actually arrogantly assume I'll pick a few things up pretty quick when I'm in the situation.
1: Sure. Yeah, because that's the best time to try something new, right?
0: We'll see.
2: Just get one of those chat AIs to just say it for you.
1: A Babelfish.
0: Totally. Yeah. Hey, ChatGPT, tell them what I want in a different language. That's got to be a thing. I know Google Translate will do some of that for you, too. I bet Siri would, too. I bet she'd translate for me. But either way, it's still clunky and embarrassing, right? It's so much smoother if you just understand what they're saying. What am I doing? I hope it's a good experience. I really do. We'll see. Linux Teamster comes in with 5,000 sats. Don't cancel office hours. You could change the name, sure, but it's a great show. And you get a behind-the-scenes view of JB, plus all the things that don't really fit into other shows. Oh, you stop. You know, the thing is, it's kind of a silly use of our time. I mean, I do enjoy it. I think if we weren't going to do it on the regular, I'd still try to.
1: See, I'm going to disagree with you of it being a silly use of our time because I said that same thing like 6 months ago and you defended it. Uh-huh. So I think I'm just going to regurgitate what you said.
0: Okay.
1: It has been an extremely positive influence on like us building the website. I think we got a ton of traction through discussing, you know, the website building process here, but also on the podcast 2.0 stuff.
0: It has been a good test bed yet.
1: It's been an excellent test bed. That's true. That's true. So if we're getting bored, we just got to do something crazy.
0: Okay. Well, let's think about it while you're here.
1: Yeah. Okay. I'm in.
0: I've always wanted to do an entire episode from the backyard or outside or something.
1: All right.
0: Be probably horrible sound quality, but it's going to be so nice. I've always wanted to do that. And maybe what I could do is just convince people to stop listening, and then I'll be forced to cancel it. So
2: an interesting goal right there.
0: Yeah, right? It's twisted. It's probably not healthy. Gene Bean, pro podcaster here. Gene Bean comes in with 2048 sats. I don't have the time to do the work myself, but if anyone was interested in converting the JB site to a reusable package, I'd happily brainstorm with them. I have some thoughts about what would be needed to make it work for all involved. I'm Gene Bean in the JB Matrix, and I'm Fostodon, so reach out if you want to chat. Thank you, Gene Bean. That'd be a really, to make it portable, I think is probably the term we're looking for, to make it a more portable site. Although, like I said last episode, you might as well wait till we get done replumbing it to read the RSS feed to generate the whole site. Because that's going to be crazy. You just point the Hugo stuff at an RSS feed with all the plumbing, and it just automatically will generate the website for you. Yes, please. We're not there yet, but that would probably be the time to make that thing portable.
2: That's very interesting.
0: Then it's really easy. Just take that, plug your RSS feed in, generates, populates it for, I mean, I'm sure it's going to be a little bit harder than that, but that would be the general goal, I think. I'd love to hear brainstorming on that. Brandon's Bits comes in with 1,000 sats. Keep the ads. They're high quality. Without them, I wouldn't have learned about TailScale or Linode. Oh, well, thank you. Thank you. Yes. All right.
1: I mean, it's very rare when listeners say, please don't take the ads out. And we get that, from time to time.
0: Well, but, you know, the funniest, frustrating thing is when we were bought by Linux Academy, first thing we did was took out all the ads, made everything ad free. And I swear to God, if we got one email saying they liked it, I'd be surprised. Nobody said anything. Nobody. After 10 years of having ads or whatever it was, you took out all the ads from all the shows and didn't get any feedback about
1: it. The gift they never asked for, I guess.
2: That's an interesting experiment note, you know, that you have.
0: Yeah. Right? Yeah. And then we put him back and it wasn't a big deal.
1: I feel like that's a real testament to the way you've been doing ads for the last 10 years.
0: Well, though. And the sponsors, right? Like Linode is a good fit for a Linux audience.
2: Yeah, you're not getting Raid Shadow Legends or something like that.
0: Right, right.
2: So people are not going to be annoyed because it's stuff that's relevant to them.
0: That's the idea, right? And then it's like stuff we try to go use and have some experience with and share some anecdotes. And like we really do use that stuff. It's crazy.
2: I also think it's because most people understand what the ads are for, and it's not just randomly saying these things just for the sake of it. It's for the things to exist. Now, I've had people comment about having too many ads or not wanting ads, but it's very rare. Like the amount of people who actually say that, you know, like this theory of 1% of people will like your content in terms of like visibly engaging likes. 1% of those people will comment. And I think it's not even like a 1% of those would be a negative comment about ads. It'd be much less than that. Like almost so minuscule, you could, it's hard to define. And that's what I think is the greatest thing about the podcasting community, is that they understand the value of the ads, not only just because it's beneficial to them, but also because it's necessary.
0: Mm-hmm. And they're so much less obnoxious than the ads on commercial radio, right? So if you're coming from commercial radio or television, it's not nearly as bad. It's just, I mean, maybe some podcasts. The ones that kind of drive me crazy are like the Rogan style, where they just go for like 7 minutes at the beginning of the pod, and you're like,
2: yeah, I agree. Just slam them all together.
0: Yeah, and you're sitting there hitting forward. I mean, well, everybody's going to do that eventually. It's just, in fact, there's even a podcast player out now. I forget which one it is, that lets you per podcast set a skip ahead start time. So you can just start like 2 minutes and 50 seconds or 7 minutes into the podcast or whatever. Because it's just so bad. Yeah. So
2: that's not a good sign. That's not a good sign. What you should do is in the future, just to test it for experimental purposes, is to do an ad read where you increase the volume for no apparent reason, just on the ad read.
1: Oh, yeah.
2: And then also be sure to add some car alarms and some police sirens in the ads, just so, you know, you can get that full radio feel.
0: I think also randomly, like part of the sentence cuts to like sounding him on the telephone, you know, so like, get that telephone compressor. You know? So that just, they randomly do that all the time on radio. Perfect. Ads. It's like, yeah. Joe Hill comes in with our last boost, 5,000 sats, and says, been enjoying office hours, and I'm sending in via Albie since I don't want to switch to my darn, I don't want to switch my darn podcast app. I agree. Well done. I've been really enjoying the Albie boost. I'm glad that you guys are finding a good balance there. That's a good system. GetAlbie.com. You get that topped off. 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You can boost right in from the playback page, which is super sweet. And if I missed your boost, let me know, because we're trying out a brand new, super fancy, go extract the boosts, automatically categorize them, format them as markdown, and put them in the doc system. It's so glorious, and it makes email feel so old and slow now. But you never know. Maybe we missed something. It's a new system. So let me know if I missed your boost. I don't think so, though. It's pretty great. I love it when Wes just comes up with little.
1: I know. He's like the best thing ever.
0: And then we've just been tweaking it over the last couple of weeks and tweaking it. And it's pretty great. And probably, you know, all closure based, knowing him. It's probably all written in closure. He loves it.
1: And he's the only one who understands what's going on.
0: Well, I bet we'll have a few anecdotes from our meetup coming up on Saturday.
1: Ah, that's true.
0: That'll be great.
1: We have been toying with doing some crazy stuff at that meetup that we've never done before. So I won't spill the beans here, but.
0: Well, maybe we can cover the implementation of that, how we pulled it off in office hours.
1: Oh, all right.
0: Michael, thank you for joining us and hanging out again. It was good to catch up with you.
2: Yeah, it's been fun. Thanks for having me.
0: Yeah, man. Absolutely. And I think from there, we're going to wrap it up. Join us. I'm assuming we'll have another one of these. I can't say for sure, but if you'd like to, you know, we do it live. Yeah. And thanks for being a baller, too. Brent, you're a baller.
1: Oh, thanks.
0: I guess that's it. I'm not even going to ask you to watch it live. Don't do it. Why get hooked into something I'm just going to cancel anyway? So I wouldn't do it, but it's on JupiterTube if you want. It's low pressure. Thanks for being here, and we'll probably see you next time.

0: We spent the entire pre-show talking about free and open source software standards for hacking on electric cars and stuff like that. So it's a shame we didn't press the record button on that because there was some good stuff in there. It's always the way, isn't it?
1: Yeah, I mean, it turns out you've got an ODB2 port dongle with an ESP32 in it. That's pretty cool.
0: I know. Yeah. And we might talk about this on the show at some point. It's not strictly self-hosting related, but imagine being able to flash an ECU tune to your car with an ESP32. That's what I've got in my hand right here.
1: Yeah, that is so neat. And it all just fits right in the dongle that connects right to your diagnostic port.
0: So are we just going to ignore the elephant in the room right now?
1: What, that I'm switching from caffeine to just water?
0: No. Oh. Keep going.
1: I'm wearing short socks, even though I wore pants today.
0: Yeah, well, this is the internet, baby. You could be wearing whatever you want. Now it's episode 100.
1: It's episode 100. It's episode 100.
0: Episode 100. Yeah. We made it.
1: We did it. Yeah. I mean, in my mind, it feels like episode 200, but it also feels like episode 50. So maybe that's just right.
0: Well, strictly speaking, if we were a weekly show, I think the math checks out. I think it would be 200 now. I think that's how it works, right?
1: Boggles the mind, doesn't it? Congratulations.
0: So our first episode aired on August the 27th, 2019. That was our show feed pre-tease, but the actual first episode aired on September 12th. That was a super fun time. Do you remember we went to see Wendell over at his crib?
1: That was great. What a great way to kick off the show. I'm glad we did that. We took the time to do that. And we also, we took advantage of a sprint that we had here in Seattle a little bit beforehand to like bang out some of the rough details and do some practice recordings. And
0: you know, it's weird. We're at that point now where, you know, if we were a band, we'd be on our third album. And there'd be people in the audience who'd never heard the first one.
1: Right.
0: We're at that point now. So for those that aren't aware, we do talk about it quite a bit as if it's legend. What was the sprint?
1: Oh, yeah, it was from the before times when we brought everybody together here at the studio, everybody behind the scenes at JB, mostly everybody, to knock off a whole bunch of projects, with one of them being let's like record couple of trial runs of self-hosted, have the team listen to it, share their feedback. Such a nice opportunity when everybody always is remote to actually get together in the actual studio.
0: Yeah, we got everybody in, didn't we? Drew was there. We flew Joe in from England even.
1: Yeah.
0: Brent came. Yeah, everybody was there. And we went up to the lake, Diablo Point or something?
1: Mm-hmm. Some of us stuck around late and we did a little underground Seattle tour too. That was fun.
0: Oh, right. Yeah, that was awesome.
1: Mm-hmm.
0: I think that might have been, was that Linux Fest or was that the Sprint? I don't remember.
1: Oh, I might be, I can't. They were both really close together, so it kind of gets mixed.
0: I mean, it was all before COVID. So, I mean.
1: Before times.
0: It's an amorphous blob of history that I can't remember anymore because
1: yeah.
0: I went into COVID without a kid. And here we are on the other side of it, and she's 2.5, you know?
1: And we got 100 episodes.
0: It's wild. You think about how much our personal lives have both changed in the last four years or so.
1: Yeah.
0: But the world of self-hosting hasn't changed all that much, and yet I feel like we're in a better spot than ever.
1: Oh, I think definitely so. Like, the applications that are available to us now, like some of the ones we're going to talk about today specifically, are just in such a better place or didn't even exist when we started this show. Like, there's legitimate, viable Google Photos alternatives now. That wasn't even on the radar when we started this show.
0: No, it wasn't. I think, in fact, I remember a conversation you had with me in the car on the way to see Wendell, actually, was what's the pitch of the show? What, I mean, are we just going to be those guys that say cloud bad, local good? Because that's a tired message, even at that point. You know, 4 years ago, we felt that was a bit of a tired, kind of cliche message. And I think, certainly from my perspective, we've always tried to walk that line of pragmatism versus data sovereignty versus learning and having a bit of fun.
1: Yeah, trying to figure out when maybe it's better to go with the service versus when is it time to, the other side of that too, when is it time to say, okay, I'm done using somebody else's computer and I'm going to run this now on my own. Like, I made that journey with Google Photos, again, as an example on this show. And it's funny because I've kind of ebbed and flowed on that journey myself. I think there was a period of time during the show where I was like, oh, I'm okay with this being hosted. Oh, I'm okay with that being hosted. But then, I don't know, just things have changed. Companies have made mistakes. I think that's the big one. You know, we can cite many from Ring, Amazon.
0: Well, I think for me, the inflection point that I observed of yours was the Google Photos thing.
1: Yeah, with that dad.
0: The kiddie porn thing.
1: Mm-hmm.
0: That wasn't, obviously. And just that dawning realization for you in those episodes around that period of, yeah, this is actually a real problem that's not going to go away. I can't just sweep this one under the rug.
1: Right, because my threat model had always been data privacy, maybe like dragnet warrants that like just grab stuff and find something in there from years ago. Who knows, right? Like, because things change and rules change. And I've always worried about building this ginormous history that's essentially auditable at any point in history. But I had never really conceptualized the threat of all of the automated tooling that's being built with machine learning and analysis they can do. And now with that Google Photo story, and also remember when Apple was going to start blocking and scanning for.
0: Yeah.
1: That shows us the tooling is there now, where they're attempting to do this at scale, and they've connected it with processes where they zip up your entire 15-year history of your account and they automatically send it to the police, and they shut off your access to your phone, and they shut off access to your account, your email, your calendar, all that kind of stuff. And they just assume you're guilty. There's no process. There's no. And we saw this just most recently with Amazon.
0: We did. Lewis Rossman.
1: Yeah. Yeah. When a delivery driver reported that a doorbell said something that was racist, it turned out the doorbell just said, "How can I help you?" or something like that. But they misheard. But the delivery driver reported it anyway. And Amazon completely neutered the guy's account, disabled his devices and his voice prompts. And I just watched these things happen over and over again. It's like, well, how many times am I going to watch this? I fit the profile of all these guys we just mentioned. I'm a dad. I got kids. I use telemedicine. Like, it's a problem. And so it's kind of made me double down.
0: So you're all in now on, what is it, Giraffine OS, right?
1: Yep.
0: Still enjoying it?
1: I am. I still miss the iPhone from times, but overall, you know, once I found the apps that really work well for me, that really made the transition stick.
0: That's it, yeah. Hey, and now you don't need a Reddit client, so that's a good thing.
1: Yeah.
0: I guess. I
1: guess so. It's kind of sad.
0: I'm still sad about that. We are entering a new age of the internet. I know we talked about this to death in the last episode, so I won't belabor the point, but you know, that centralized kind of social media stuff is dying in front of our very eyes, I think. And, you know, there's still the Facebook, Instagram behemoth. There's still the TikTok thing. Reddit's still there for now, but I do think they've done a lot of irreparable damage over the last few weeks. We'll see if I'm right or not. Who knows? I hope moving forward that the Fediverse to some degree takes off, because it's always a double-edged sword, isn't it? If you have a centralized body like a Twitter, like a Reddit or a Facebook, there is a gatekeeper to that platform. And so if there is some outrageously nasty political commentary or some kiddie porn, or, you know, the typical examples the establishment like to use to stir up and engender anger in folks, there is a body you can go to and say, hey, take this down. That doesn't fit with the values of our society. Whereas on the Fediverse, who is that gatekeeper? You're putting that control in the hands of the person that runs that federated server. And then you have to appeal to their sense of common good, I suppose, to comply. I mean, depending on where they're running the server, they may have to comply with certain legal obligations, but if they're running that thing on a barge in the middle of the Atlantic with Starlink, then they can do what they want.
1: You could almost take out Fediverse with everything you just said and say Usenet, and it would all still apply. You know, that's what's interesting about that. It's like we're kind of going back to, you have news group servers, admins of those news group servers. Some of them are niche and strange communities that are into fringe stuff. And some of them are like very popular mainstream that have like groups of moderators and admins that are responsible for managing them. And that's just sort of how Usenet has operated for like 100 years now, or maybe like 150 years.
0: Yeah, we shouldn't talk about Usenet. That's the first rule of Fight Club, right?
1: I know. But I wonder if it's not sort of a similar model that could be applied to federated applications.
0: Could be. I think it's different, though, because Usenet's profit motivated to a certain degree, whereas the Fediverse is ostensibly follows a sort of open sourcey kind of spirit, right? It's an open source love of hippie fest type deal, right? Everybody's doing it for the greater good, we hope, but we know that's not going to be the truth, because the internet is
1: and the popular server instance costs money.
0: Yeah, they do. So let me ask you this. I have a question before we get into our first topic of the day. What is your absolutely most indispensable self-hosted service or application?
1: Well, I mean, I suppose if you were to really break it down, it's probably Docker. But I'm actually tempted to say Tailscale.
0: Really?
1: Yeah. Yeah. I mean, I don't put anything over the public internet anymore for any of my systems. And the ability to get to like my solar charge controller through a subnet router from my phone, or like if I want to check a camera, I just have the RT, I have like the LAN RTMP feeds stored in VLC, and I just tap the bookmark and I'm streaming my camera immediately. It's just, I can do that from anywhere. I can be driving home and I can be like, let's see how the driveway is. Where can I park? And I just tap it and I can check it. I'm on cellular. I can check it when I'm on Wi-Fi. It's all over Tailscale. Now, it's me getting access to all these dispensable services and applications, but it's been a game changer. I say it in the ad reads and I mean it.
0: Yeah, for sure. They are a really interesting service, I think.
1: What about you? I'm curious to know what your answer would be to that question.
0: Well, I mean, when I wrote the Perfect Media Server website, I wrote a top 10 self-hosted apps list. And in that top spot at the beginning, a few years ago, was Plex. And I still use Plex, mostly now for Plex Amp. But those that listen to the show for a while will know we did Jellyfin January. And I am pleased to say, here we are at the end of June, knocking on the door of July, still Alex's main server is Jellyfin for video content.
1: All day, every day. Now, I disclose, I still primarily use Infuse, but that's just for spousal approval and kid approval. But the back end is Jellyfin.
0: I could also probably pick something like a Nextcloud or an Obsidian in there. I don't know if Obsidian really counts. I'm picking Obsidian because it's a data sovereignty angle that I'm talking about there. I can't pick just one. If I had to pick just one, it'd probably be Home Assistant.
1: Oh, of course. Yeah, Home Assistant. Life is not as pleasant without Home Assistant.
0: Yeah. I think it just has to be Home Assistant.
1: A lot of people in the chat room are shouting out Nextcloud too. Nextcloud has really become kind of like a glue for a lot of various different applications. Instead of having to use somebody else's backend, I just use Nextcloud.
0: It's true. And then maybe I could talk about OpenSense and how that's been my firewall of choice now for going on a decade.
1: I know, of course, this is a Chris thing, but I am thrilled with NixOS as my server OS. It's taken all the fear out of updates and managing a box, and it solved a problem I've talked about on the show before, where when I set something up, and of course this is true for Ansible too, I set something up, I forget about it, and I forget how I set it up. But now with Nix, I can just read the config, and it's self-documenting.
0: I saw a really interesting post. I don't know which subreddit was on. I think it was Reddit. It might have been Twitter or something. I don't know. I saw an interesting post about NixOS where someone had built a firewall out of NixOS, and the config for this thing looked monstrous, honestly.
1: Yeah, I bet. Yeah.
0: Because they were having to do all sorts of stuff with, you know, loading DHCP services and, you know, just everything you need to run a firewall. But I think for a simple use case, I've been looking at Nix quite a bit as an outsider for a while. I would love, I can't even articulate why, because I know that it makes sense. I want to be on the Nix train. I like the repeatability. I like the declarative config. I like the reproducibility. I love all of these things. That's why I use containers for everything. So why can't I get over this mental hurdle about Nix? Help me out.
1: I had this same problem for like 2 years. The audience to LUP was emailing me, Chris, you got to try out Nix. And I would go, and it would be so thick and so obtuse that I would just get frustrated and walk away. And I think the problem was, I was starting with the documentation, because what made it stick for me later is I just got to doing, and it kind of makes so much more sense when you start to do it, because I think their issue with their documentation is it's almost written as if the audience already knows a whole bunch about Nix and the Nix config language. And if you don't, it's not giving you complete answers on how to do stuff in a lot of the documentation. And so you have to go then fill in the holes by looking at like Stack Exchange and Forum Posts and Reddit threads and Ask on Matrix, and then fill in, or if I've even asked ChatGPT to fill in some of the gaps for me sometimes. And so it is definitely trickier than just about every other distro out there. It's like, I call it Linux on hard mode, but it also unleashes a power that, in retrospect, seems basic and ridiculous that you can't manage other Linux distributions like you can manage Nix. Like, so silly. An example here is our OBS machine that we're live streaming on. It's a NixOS desktop. And before we put NixOS on there, it was Ubuntu 18.04. And it was installed brand new when 18.04 just came out, and we never touched it. We would do updates once every 3 or 4 months. It would be after the week of shows was done. Both Wes and I would be here. We'd sit down, we'd do the updates, and we'd fix anything that broke, and then we'd verify we could live stream again. And it was this whole process we had to go through, and you wouldn't touch it. If something didn't have to be fixed, you just leave it alone because it's so fragile. Now, after LUP, we're like, hey, you want to see what happens if we switch the whole thing over to Wayland and Pipewire and just see what happens? And then, you know, we're like, oh yeah, looks like we could expect this to break because this isn't working. So the system's going to be completely wrecked after we do this. Great, let's do it. And we make the change, we apply it, we reboot. The system is completely broken, but we test the things we want, and then we just roll back right to where it was before that. It's so instant, so seamless, that it's totally taken out the fear of managing a fragile production system. And to me, that is just such a huge win that it's worth all the other complications. And I mean, you can probably get there with other systems too, but the nice thing about Nix is that I'm composing the entire install from the ground up from this config. So like everything is specified there, and then you build the system with the Nix package manager itself to your liking. And I just love that.
0: I think you have just described what myself and many other people have built around old school Linux, if I can call it that, you know, with Ansible and other tools. Sure. Mm-hmm. The reason I've always been such a zealot about those tools is because it gives me that confidence. If I break something, I can just revert my last commit, and then I might have to reinstall the system, which is a bit more of a pain than rolling back in Nix world. I appreciate that, but it's not the same as starting from zero. And so,
1: yeah, doing a whole reinstall by manual style. Yeah, it's way better.
0: I totally want to adopt Nix, and maybe at some point in the future we should do Nix November or something.
1: That's a good idea. I would like to hear your take on it, because I suspect it's like peanut butter and jelly or whatever. Like, they go good together, possibly. Like, you solve some stuff with Ansible that maybe is a little more complicated than Nix, and you solve other things at the Nix level that perhaps requires more finessing in Ansible or something to that degree, right?
0: I've grown very accustomed to the fact that all of my configuration lives in Git.
1: Mm-hmm.
0: And so no matter which laptop I'm on, which desktop, like, I don't have to think about it. I just do a git pull and it's there, or I can SSH to wherever and pull it.
1: Right.
0: I think one of my hangups about Nix maybe is it encourages that, which is weird. I'm going to talk myself out of it mid-sentence, but it encourages that cattle versus pets mentality. It kind of encourages a pets mentality to a degree, because you just SSH in and you just make a small change to the config, and then you just NixOS switch. And then that change doesn't get recorded anywhere except in that config file. And then what if something happens to that file? For example, I think that's one of my hangups. It's not a big one. You could just as easily run it through Git and then write a very simple Ansible role to install said config on remote box. And then boom, problem solved. Along with a whole bunch of templating with Jinja 2 and all the rest of it. But I think another thing maybe is documentation could be improved. As you said, it targets a certain audience, and that's not the audience that they need necessarily to target, because those mythical new Linux users that we used to talk about so much in Linux Action Show days, and give them free SSDs, they're like me. You know, I want to switch, but they're just not quite there yet, you know?
1: I agree, the documentation is rough.
0: I think the documentation needs two tiers almost. And this is true of so many documentation sites for companies, for open source projects, whatever it is. You need a hobbyist tier for people that want to screw around and make changes and just poke the water. So you've got your hobbyist tier of documentation, and then above that you've got your NixOS nerd level, you've got your engineer level documentation, and those two documents should be separate. They should be written by different people. They should be administered by different teams. Roxida says in the chat, traffic documentation. Absolutely. That is a monstrous project to try and stand up for the first time.
1: I think, you know, I think it's always a resources issue. The pet cattle thing, I think it depends on your style. Like, I definitely treat them more like pets because I'm dealing with like a handful of systems. But I, like, if you look at our Nix Nerds Matrix chat, most of them are managing their configs through GitHub. Some of them are doing like GitHub Actions to change and do updates on their servers and stuff. So it kind of just depends on your style a little bit. And I just sort of skew more old school because I'm dealing with my personal servers for the most part.
0: Yeah, I think when you work in a team for a while, you kind of have that mentality of everything goes through source control hammered into you so strongly that you can't be, dare I say, that selfish and just do it your way.
1: It's harder to maintain when you do it your way. Like when you do it like the pet way, it's harder to maintain long term, even for one person. I mean, you're totally right about a team, but even for one person.
0: Yep, absolutely.
1: Tailscale.com/self-hosted. 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And it's a great way to support the show. So what is Tailscale? It is a zero config VPN that you can get up and running on your device in minutes, multiple devices in a few minutes. It makes existing

0: when I'm trying to send something from a machine here to a machine that maybe runs a different OS, like, you know, Mac to Linux, or honestly, a lot of times I just move stuff to my phone that way too. 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I sync all my data over Tailscale, completely protected by WireGuard's noise protocol. 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
1: So speaking of MVPs in the self-hosting space, Proxmox had a huge release this week. They've released Proxmox Virtual Environment version 8 based on Debian 12 Bookworm.
0: Nice to see, isn't it? I mean, Debian 12 is a nice fresh release. And then like Proxmox does, they ship it with a updated kernel. Linux 6.2 is in there. And of course, QEMU 8.02 gets updated. LXC 5.02 is in there. ZFS 2.1.12 is in there. You know, it's like Debian, but Debian you really wanted. Version 8 looks great, Alex. Like, totally very, very interested in deploying it on our servers we have here in the studio. They have a new text-based installer, kind of an ncurses style, which is always great to see.
1: Yeah.
0: Love to see it. It's funny that this is an add-on and this is a new thing. They had the graphic installer first.
1: Well, I just lifted the Debian one and just reskinned it.
0: Mm-hmm. Yeah, but it's nice to see it. I tried it briefly just to kind of get a sense, and it's basically feature identical to the graphical environment.
1: This week in particular, I'm really valuing the fact that it's based on top of Debian, and I know that Debian's not going anywhere or doing anything. There's been a lot of drama this week with the Red Hat closed source stuff. Obviously, full disclosure, I'm sure you all know, but that's where I work, so I'm not going to comment too much on that other than to say I hope where it's landed is softened some, because it doesn't feel quite right to me, but I think that's probably all I'll say on the matter.
0: Yeah, I think Debian is a pretty solid base, because you can also, I love this about Proxmox, and it continues in version 8. You can just install Debian 12 and then install Proxmox on top of that. And the reason why that's so nice is I've got this super slick HP desktop tower server that Brian S. sent us here at the studio that I was able to set up for this episode and experiment with this stuff. But for, you know, I think because of like legacy boot versus UEFI, but for whatever reason, Proxmox just wouldn't directly boot on this system. It would install, the installer would boot up off the USB stick. It would go through the whole installation, finish up, say everything's good, reboot, and then no OS can be found. But I solved that by then installing Debian 12, getting Debian 12, a minimum net install of Debian 12 running, and then you can put Proxmox 8 on top of that. And it's worth upgrading, I think, if you're a Proxmox user, especially if you use anything like external authentication directory for user authentication, like LDAP or Active Directory. Automatic sync is massive. But the one that I thought seemed like a game changer, I've never used this, so I wanted to get your opinion, is they've created this abstraction concept for the mapping between PCI or USB devices and a virtual host. So you assign a PCI, let's say a video card. You assign a video card to an abstraction device. And then you assign that abstraction device to your host. And the reason why this is nice is because the abstraction device remains the same even when you migrate to a new server or you do any kind of like backup and restore somewhere else. The VM is just referencing that abstraction device, and then you connect what that abstraction device actually is plumbed to. That seems like a great feature.
1: I agree. And it enables, you know, the offline migration of stuff that, as you said, is previously not been possible. I do wonder like how useful it's actually going to be in practice, because let's just take you know, Home Assistant as a good example. I have my Z-Wave and Zigbee radios passed through physically to the Home Assistant VM, and if I want to make a mapping to those radios in order for the IDs that all those devices speak to, doesn't matter what abstraction you put in the way, it's not going to migrate to a different radio on a different box. So is it going to work across a network? I would love to know that. I haven't had time to test this feature yet. I agree, it looks very interesting. I think for less stateful, it's not quite the right word, but you know what I mean.

0: Like GPUs, maybe?
1: Yeah, where it's just compute, a specific GPU or a specific type of audio device or something. I could see it being very useful in that use case.
0: The other one that I can't really appreciate because I'm not like a day-to-day Proxmox, I'm just a Proxmox visitor. But one that I noticed people chatting a lot about in our community and online is small change, but they have a new faster CPU type when you're creating VMs via the web GUI or via the API that is just better optimized. So supposedly there's just going to be, by deploying that CPU, you're going to notice a somewhat of a performance improvement. I can't really speak to it because I don't have a lot of long-term Proxmox experience. I think my last time really seriously using Proxmox is probably version 4. So it's been a long time since I seriously used it. And these are my first impressions with 8. But I'm very seriously considering deploying 8 on a couple of our servers.
1: Yeah, be interesting to see. It runs a lot of my infrastructure in this house, actually. In fact, everything is running on Proxmox 7.
0: How do you decide when to upgrade?
1: I don't know. When I find time. I mean, time is my most limited resource at the moment. Typically, like if I think about Ubuntu as a good example, I'll wait for the .1.
0: Mm-hmm.
1: On an LTS, and I feel like a similar strategy to something that's as critical as Proxmox is for me and my infrastructure. I don't know what the .1 equivalent is, but when I know, I'll know, you know?
0: Yeah, I don't have, like, have a set system either, but I do generally wait for maybe a point release. I do this with Home Assistant too, is when they make their announcement, I wait for like a week after, because there's usually like a point release or two or three.
1: I think I typically wait for the .2 or the .3 on Home Assistant.
0: Yeah, yeah. After the monthly, and it's fine. It works, right? I mean, it works fine. It's just, once you just figure it out, the cadence, it's fine. Sometimes, I got to be honest, okay, all the time, I upgrade the Studio Home Assistant like the day they release it, just so I can try it out immediately and start getting experience with it for the show. So I do have one instance that I update day of, like while they're doing the live stream about the new release, I'm doing the update. But then my home system, I usually wait after a few point releases, and I think that's probably going to be my approach with Proxmox because it's downtime, right? All the VMs have to come down. That's a pain in the butt for what we do.
1: Yeah. Yeah, it is. No way around that, unfortunately.
0: But you get goodies. You get new goodies.
1: That's just the way it is with infrastructure sometimes. There's got to be maintenance windows.
0: Sometimes you can't avoid downtime. We've tried in 100 episodes. And we have to admit, you just sometimes can't avoid downtime. 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So Image has been getting good. IMMICH. We talked about Google Photos replacements either. And this is the one I've landed on. I still love PhotoPrism. But Image, to me, is the more complete self-hosted Google Photos alternative because it has the app, the front-end gallery app, which I realized once I got rid of Google Photos, I needed a decent gallery app to show people photos that I'd just taken on my actual phone. And PhotoPrism doesn't have anything for that. Image does. And of course, it does background uploading. And since I've been using it, when we first started talking about it on the show, I've transitioned from casually using it as one of my backups to now it's like one of my main ways I am saving my photos. And they've added face detection. They've added, you know, geotagging. They've added iOS proper background uploading, and they have been releasing like crazy. It is actually a bit of an effort to keep up with this project. I'm not even going to lie to you.
1: Yeah.
0: You know, so far I've been successful, but every now and then, Alex, they do introduce a breaking change and they warn you on the release. And of course, this is an experimental project, but every now and then I've had to go in and fix something. but I still love it. I'm very happy with how it's working.
1: So in terms of, you know, maturity, Chris's maturity score out of 7, where is the project now? I mean, when I last seriously looked at it, which would be, I guess, about 6 months ago, there was still the big disclaimer on the front of the project that said,
0: "Oh yeah,
1: we're moving fast and breaking stuff. Do not rely on this yet." Where is it now?
0: It's still in that. It's in that phase. I'd say, like, on a scale of 1 to 7, it's entering a 4.5. You know, you can gate the reliability in the sense that you can moderate the update. So it's on your own system, so you don't have to update. And then if something's working, you can keep it working. But I am really impressed with just the features that are landing in this app. So I have been staying current, and you do need to sort of update the Docker container and the app at the same time, or however you have installed. You have to update them both kind of in conjunction. So that kind of gives you an idea of sort of where this is at. And for me, I'll tolerate that because it's actually checking the box. And then I back up the photos using PhotoSync to another system anyway, so it's not my only copy of the photos, and I haven't switched to being my only copy yet, but I think it's going to get there in the next year or so. One gotcha that I noticed with the iPhone is, if, like many of us out there, you're using optimized photo storage on your iPhone, you know, where it offloads the ones you don't look at very much into iCloud, it seems Image doesn't work with that. You need to have all your photos on your phone if you want Image to be able to back them up. Like, Google Photos will actually download them from iCloud and then upload them. Doesn't seem like Image has that capability. What they recommend you do is just download your photos from the Apple iCloud website. You can go in there and just download individual albums or all your stuff or whatever you want, and just download it as a zip file. And then they do offer an Image bulk command line client upload, and you can just import the pictures that way.
1: Well, that's a new feature as of version 1.63. One of my good buddies, Alex Phillips, over in the Linux server dev team, has recently joined the Image development effort. And he has, under the highlights section of the 1.63 release, added initial support for read-only/existing libraries.
0: Yeah.
1: Which is huge because, you know, I've got 15, 20 years worth of crap to put in my machine learning thing and figure out if it's a hot dog or not a hot dog. Right.
0: Baby or not baby now is what the game is.
1: Yeah. I mean, the release notes are very clear to say it's an early implementation, but I'm really pleased to see that feature make it in, and a great job to Alex for doing that, because it's going to take, you know, things like that really take Image up a notch and make it a viable alternative to the big G in the sky.
0: Mm-hmm. When I saw that, I thought, okay, this is how I'm going to do it now. Because every photo I take on the Pizel 7 is immediately uploaded to Image. It's working great. It's been flawless. The iPhone would be flawless if I was willing to download my 1.7 terabytes of photos to my iPhone. But I don't think they make a 2 terabyte iPhone, and I don't want to buy one if they do. So I'm not turning that setting on. It's not happening.
1: Can you imagine how expensive they would make that thing?
0: Oh, man.
1: You'd have to go panhandling to afford that.
0: I hadn't checked in on the size of the old photo library for a while. When I saw that number, I was like, oh, crap. That's gotten away from me. I thought it was around 800 gigs. So it's, yeah. But Image, you know, it's handling it. I just have to manually put it in there. So big props to the project. So excited. I'd say I've been really serious about using it. Like, when somebody wants to show a photo, I'm opening the Image app. I've been running it on both my phones. I'm like, if they come up with like a membership, I'm there, right? I'm gonna support them for a while. I think this is such a service they're doing. I love it.
1: Did you hear that, Image? You need to find a way for Chris to show you the money.
0: I actually am gonna visit their donate page after the show. I know they have a couple options on there. I'm gonna take a look because I think they've earned it.
1: Now, it's been one of those weeks where there's almost too much show, even though it's episode 100 and we spent a huge amount reminiscing at the beginning. But Ventoy had a big, interesting release this week. iVentoy came out, and this is an enhanced version of a PXE server, so a network boot server for, well, if you've used Ventoy, it's basically that, but Pixie booted.
0: Oh, well, I sure could have used this when I was trying out Proxmox this week. That's great.
1: I'm not sure why. I mean, Ventoy itself is open source, and I think I'm right in saying that iVentoy, for some reason, has gone closed source on the bootloader, and it's written by a Chinese developer, I think. So, you know, put that into your risk matrix and come out with whatever outcome you want. But I think I'll avoid it for now until I'm clearer on quite what that means. But it's still an interesting thing to see, right? There's also, in this space, there's also netboot.xyz. I think we've talked about that before as well, which achieves much of a similar thing. And it's just really handy to have in your Pixie server to be able to boot literally any Linux ISO over the network without having to flash a thumb drive.
0: Yeah. You drop the ISO in a directory and then you go boot the machine and it just shows up right there. The Ventoy USB stick program is also fantastic. But
1: yes, it is
0: big upgrade for me. I'm going to keep an eye on it. I agree. I don't quite understand everything yet, but assuming it passes the sniff test, yeah, that's going in. Well, as you can imagine, we got a lot of feedback for episode 100, and so we're going to cover some of it. RJ from lovely Cleveland, Ohio, wrote in, "While pruning my tech garden, I finger thumbed an RMRF and wiped out the wrong season of a TV show. Fortunately, I have the Perfect Media Server and was able to quickly recover from lost data. Thanks to PerfectMediaServer.com, I often wonder if the time, the money, and the effort spent on redundancy and backup data was worth it for my self-hosted services. But when the ish hits the fan, it feels really good when I'm able to quickly restore my services. Thanks again, Ironic Badger, for sharing your Perfect Media Server setup."
1: You are very welcome. I go through that same calculus often, particularly as, you know, most of the stuff that lives in my media, air quotes, array these days is all largely ephemeral stuff, which I could replace pretty easily if I wanted to. Do I therefore even need a snap raid, you know, parity check every day on that data? I don't know. I'll keep it for now. I can't quite bring myself to go raw dog and just have 6-7 drives just with no kind of backup.
0: But all the space, Alex.
1: But it's
0: all
1: tempting. It's real tempting. You know, the fact that the drives are now 10, 12, 14 plus terabytes makes it a bit easier to lose one to parity.
0: That's true. Yeah. Yeah, I also debate this all the time. And then I go to get something online and it's been pulled down or the site's down or the media files are missing or something like that. And I think, oh, I should have put that in a note, or I should have downloaded that when I had the opportunity, or I should have saved that YouTube video, or I should have downloaded that television series, or like it comes up actually surprisingly often how often I have that regret.
1: Yeah. One of the big ones for me is the Tour de France in England, actually. Well, I don't mean the Tour de France in England, but ITV4's coverage of the Tour de France every year. I don't really have a very good way of watching it here, so I tend to record that show using Plex in the UK now, and then Resilio sync across the ocean if I need to back it up. And you know, it's just a 45-minute highlight show of the race every day. But there's just something about the way in which that particular presentation is put together. Like I'd hate to lose that. And I've got an archive of the Tour de France going back like a decade. So there are things that I wouldn't like to lose. It's not all totally replaceable, but I wouldn't cry if it went away, you know?
0: We also got some feedback about Lemmy skepticism, the Reddit alternative. KBIN has been suggested as alternative. KBIN might be worth checking out. And then a booster and an email suggested PearDrop over SnapDrop, which is what I mentioned last week. PearDrop looks identical, functions identical, but I think maybe it's just a better maintained code base, sort of seeing sort of mixed results with SnapDrop from the audience. So PearDrop, P-A-R-D-R-O-P.
1: Oh, open source. Why have one version of something when you can have seven?
0: Fork it. Just fork it.
1: What did you say?
0: Fork you.
1: Yeah.
0: We got some amazing boosts this week. We got a lot of support from the audience out there. We always appreciate that. And our baller booster this week is Eric from the R Podcast. And he comes in with 1,000,008 sats, which, woo, that's a baller right there.
1: That's, yeah. Thank you very much.
0: Sent in from the podcast index, too. He says, "An early congratulations on self-hosted reaching episode 100. I've listened to every episode, and my home lab is much better for it. I'm about to embark on a project involving Podman that could be a game changer for life science. Wish me luck." Wow, Eric, that is very fantastically exciting.
1: Yeah, good luck with that one. Let us know how it goes.
0: He was tactical with his timing because he boosted from episode 98, kind of knowing the timing math, knowing, our 2-week recording schedule and got it to land, boom, right here at the top of the docket.
1: Yeah, fantastic.
0: For episode 100. Todd from Northern Virginia comes in with 100,000 sats from the podcast index. Happy episode 100, team. I'd like to take a moment to hop in the time machine and revisit episode 6 at 3214. So I ask, is the challenge accepted? Good luck getting a hold of a Raspberry Pi 7. Oh, no. I probably said something stupid, didn't I, Alex?
2: If we make it to 100 episodes to celebrate, we launch our own self-hosted mail server.
0: Oh, no.
2: For our email. We do something, we get our own, we could just use our self-hosted.show domain and we could just have show at.
1: And we'll throw it on the Raspberry Pi 7.
0: Well, the Raspberry Pi 7 isn't a thing, so we can't do it, right? It's void. It's void.
1: Yeah. Jeez. How are we still on the Raspberry Pi 4? What happened? I know what happened, but
0: they dropped the ball. Yeah. Oh.
1: I know what happened.
0: I do kind of like the idea, but I also don't really want to host my own mail server.
1: What would be more appropriate these days, I think, rather than a mail server, would be some kind of a refuge from the self-hosted subreddit that, I don't know, we'd need a mod team, we'd need infrastructure, we'd need people that actually want to work on this and kind of own it and turn it into a real forum. But I would love to do that, in my mind. I just don't have the time to dedicate to it personally. But if you do, and that's of interest to you, and we get enough critical mass, we'll do it. We will host a self-hosted subreddit alternative forum software of, I don't know what, back end, but we'll figure it out, right? We're smart people. We'll figure it out.
0: If we make it episode 200 now.
1: Episode 1337. How about that?
0: Self-hosting his life also came in with 100,000 sats, saying congratulations on episode 100. It's my favorite podcast, and I'm happy to support such content. We usually do the top four, but I want to sneak a couple more in since episode 100. Friar Tech came in with 100,000 sats. Just wanted to wish Alex, Chris, and Drew, JB, happy 100th episode of Self-Hosted. But I had to boost with a question. In the coming year, I want to migrate some servers to Linode, but I'm debating between Ansible or NixOS, using these servers primarily for DNS, for domains, and some light web hosting. Which do you think would be better in 2023-24 to keep things organized and structured for maintenance purposes and light workloads?
1: FreeBSD.
0: There you go. Yeah. I mean, I think we covered this mostly, right? It's sort of your style.
1: Yeah, it depends.
0: I would say the nice thing about Ansible is that's a skill set that's applicable to a lot of places in the industry, right? So that is where I kind of recommend, if you're at a fork in the road trying to figure out which way to go, and you think this skill set could be applicable to a job in the future, I'd probably go the Ansible route, unless, of course, you go work for a Nix shop. But if you're building infrastructure for yourself and you're really Linux first focused, then I think I'd go the Nix route. That's my sort of simple answer.
1: There are jobs out there. Like if you look on the job boards for NixOS these days, it's not a zero-sum game in terms of employment. There are government and financial institutions seriously taking Nix seriously for the reasons we probably articulated earlier in the show. So it's really up to you. I love the fact that we covered this earlier in the show. I hadn't read this this question, but it says in the question, I'm debating between Ansible brackets Alex,
0: yep,
1: or Nix brackets Chris.
0: He knows.
1: Fight.
0: He knows what's up.
1: Yeah.
0: We got so many great boosts. I'm just going to read one last one because we try to keep it tight. Leaky Canoe came in with 50,000 sats using the podcast index. First time boosting in from Minnesota, looking for some advice here. I have about 2 terabytes of data stored on an Ubuntu server VM on a Samba share. Before my data grows, what's your recommended home lab storage method? Should I keep using Samba? Maybe you switch over to TrueNAS. Do you have any tips also for migrating storage methods? Thanks.
1: Well, that's a pretty interesting question with about 8,012 answers, depending on your use case. Now, you say here it's a very simple situation, 2 terabytes of data stored in a VM and shared out via Samba. That's not a very high bar to clear. You could probably do that with a potato, I think, these days.
0: A Raspberry Pi doing NFS could probably manage that.
1: Yeah, I think so. So it depends what your resiliency requirements are. Do you need a mirror of that data? How important is it to you? If it's data that I care about or have any kind of performance, requirements, I'd be tempted to just get a pair of 2 terabyte disks and mirror them and throw them on ZFS and share that out over Samba instead.
2: Yeah, Samba is nothing to be ashamed about, actually. Especially Linux Samba client talking to a Linux Samba server. The Samba software recognizes that it's talking Linux to Linux and uses extremely optimized communication protocols. You get great performance now with Samba. So, there's lots of ways to do it, but you're talking a few terabytes of data. There's really no shame in the Samba game, I think. There's other ways to do it for sure.
1: I mean, unless you're running Linus Tech Tips, you know, and you want to do all of your video editors remotely.
2: Right. I'll do it live video over the network.
1: Yeah. I don't think you're going to run into any performance bottlenecks for most home lab storage situations over Samba.
2: I want to just say thank you. We had a whole bunch of people that boosted in for the first time, including Wick Wizard or Wick Zerd, who boosted in live while we're recording the show just to send us some support. So thank you, everybody. We had a total of 15 boosters across 16 boosts total and a grand total of 1,392,956 sats. The number is so big, I had to read it twice.
1: Wow.
2: Thank you, everybody. Yeah. Really shows the support. And of course, if sats aren't your game, understand you can also support the show by becoming a member at selfhosted.show/SRE. And then you just get right in there, sign up, and you get the show with a ad-free version of the feed as a thank you, plus a little post-show tacked on to give you a little extra content. And that's just our way of thanking the folks who contribute that way. Monthly, you can also sign up at jupiter.party to support all the shows. And if you can't support financially, just sharing the show, word of mouth, it helps a lot with a podcast. Recommending it to a friend who you think might be interested, that's a great way to support the show as well.
1: You know, we went to see an accountant the other day. Turns out her boyfriend was at the self-hosted meetup in Raleigh a few weeks ago.
2: How about that?
1: So it's a small world. It's a small world. Share the show amongst your friends. We're a small community. And we've been growing steadily since episode one. I mean, every episode has been an upward trend, you know, every single time. I'd love for that to continue. So share it amongst your friends, family, you know, you tell your dog if you like, you know.
2: The crazy cousin.
1: Yeah, yeah.
2: We'll take them all. You can send them all to selfhosted.show. Why not start at selfhosted.show/100 and then they can decide if they want to go back from there.
1: Absolutely. Now, as always, this is the line I say at the end of every episode, but I mean it particularly today for those of you that have made it to episode 100 with us. Thank you very much for listening. We couldn't do this show without you. That was selfhosted.show/100.
2: Well, we haven't had a chance to catch up. I don't know how much self-hosting there is in this, but I'm curious to hear your take on the Apple Vision Pro and if you're tempted to get one.
1: I think it's the perfect device for RVers, actually.
2: Yeah.
1: Those of you that live in, 200 or less square feet, who are constantly moving crap around. And yeah, I think if I was living in a tin can, I might consider one. Quite hard, actually.
2: Yeah, I mean, it's definitely odd to say, but it seems like it might be more practical than trying to like come up with some sort of crazy monitor mount that I could stand up and break down every time I'm recording a show and moving around. I know it's so damn frustrating because when you get into the Apple ecosystem, the network effect is strong, right? The apps, iMessage, Notes, Calendar, all that, it disincentivizes self-hosting. And then the intricacies of the iOS platform also kind of disincentivize self-hosting, at least somewhat.
1: Yes.
2: And so I feel like an Apple Vision Pro is kind of going to be one of the biggest enablers of the Apple ecosystem because you're going to want everything synced. You know, it's a big investment. You're going to want that to pay off. So that's the big red flag for me.
1: I mean, we spent as nerds many years getting used to keyboards and mice and working around, you know, keyboard shortcuts and memorizing workflows and what have you. I have never used anything other than a keyboard and mouse that is repeatable as an input method. Maybe touchscreen. Maybe that's not fair. Maybe a touchscreen as well, multi-touchscreen. But I just think, you know, the stuff that's in my car, for example, the voice control that's in my car is just and has always been hot garbage to the point where you just don't even bother pressing the button on the steering wheel.
2: Yep.
1: Now, I know Apple have a bit better track record with human interface devices than most. you know, magic trackpads, et cetera, et cetera. It remains to be seen, you know, just how good the eye tracking is. The early reviewers, you know, MKBHD and all that, say it's very good. But it's a Gen 1 device. And let's look at the first iPad, the first iPhone, the first Macs. I mean, I wasn't around for that. But the, you know, the first gen of these products is always, always, always going to be heavily compromised in some critical area. We don't know what that is yet because it's only, they've only shown us what they want us to see right now.
2: Yeah, it's early days.
1: But I do think as a paradigm shift, it's an incredibly interesting thing. And maybe not the Vision Pro itself. I'm talking in, you know, 5-10 year time spans here. Because how long was it before the iPad was genuinely useful? I would say it was probably 2-4 years.
2: Yeah, and it could still use some improvement, to be honest.
1: Yeah, the OS kind of stinks.
2: Yeah.
1: I mean, all that hardware, you know, I just think how amazing an iPad Pro running macOS would be. I always think that, you know, I just want VS Code, like genuine VS Code or a proper terminal or whatever. So, you know, I just take my laptop and my iPad Pro from like 2015 is just relegated to being a movie tablet now, which is a crying shame. But
2: so, you know, I think a couple of things. First, the positive. It sounds like, by all accounts, they've really nailed the latency on this thing, which is the hardest bit to crack.
1: Yeah.
2: And I don't know if you saw this, Alex, but one of the ways that Apple has reduced latency is they've literally fused the display onto the back of the video chip. So the display is built into the chip. So the front of the chip is the compute and the back of the chip is the display. And they're fused together. So there is as little space for the data to have to travel as possible to just cut down on the latency as much as possible.
1: I mean, I'm not an expert in this scenario, but I mean, firstly, that's amazing. Secondly, how much latency does 1/4 of an inch worth of display cable add? I mean, maybe it's a...
2: I think it's one of those where it's like every single point in the system, you're trying to cut down the latency as much as possible to get it like under that 10 millisecond window.
1: Marginal gains, isn't it? Yeah.
2: Yeah, I suppose. But okay, so here's what I'm thinking. A lot of times Apple does this kind of stuff and the industry follows.
1: Yeah.
2: But there's one other company out there that's already kind of got a head start in this area in a lot of ways. I mean, imagine the Steam Deck on your face. Valve has this.
1: I'm glad you took it. I'm glad you took this that direction.
2: Right? They've already got the plasma desktop on the Steam Deck. I'm still using my Steam Deck. I'm actually still very happy with it as a product. I think the biggest thing it lacks is VR. But Valve has kind of hinted in interviews that it's a direction, VR is a direction they want to take the Steam Deck in a, you know, future iterations.
1: I wonder if there is a use case for a belt-mounted computer, you know, because a Steam Deck is ostensibly a gaming device, right? Whereas the Vision Pro is, I mean, the M2 is just a phone strapped to your face. Well, not a phone, is it? It's a laptop strapped
2: more
1: to your
2: like
1: face.
2: More like a Mac, yeah.
1: Yeah, wow. Performance per watt is where Apple's silicon stuff, you know, their strategy is really starting to pay dividends now when you look at their product line. And their profitability per product must be, you know, I know their prices are high, but just the economies of scale, they're only making one chip. It's the M2 and then the M2 Pro, you know, but it's still the same thing under the hood. It's actually kind of amazing. But yeah, I am worried about the locked down nature of iOS or Vision OS or whatever they're calling it. Because I know there's going to be things where I think, oh, I wish I could have this and that on the screen at the same time. And they're not going to let me for reasons, because that's just the way Apple does stuff.
2: Well, and you're not going to get access to the terminal, right? Like, one of the things that makes the Mac a useful workstation is you can drop down to the terminal and you can use Brew and you can install command line tools and you can use it like a Unix workstation.
1: Even though they've tried their hardest to stop you doing that sometimes.
2: Yeah. Well, we know about companies and their desires. There's a strategy tax for sure. I feel like this whole week has been the corporate strategy tax week.
1: Hasn't it ever?
2: How has your week of no Reddit been going for you? Because it hasn't been great for me.
1: Well, I'm not a professional content producer, number one, right? I mean, you know, we make this show, but I'm not like you doing 5 shows a week or more sometimes. It's not been too bad, actually. My muscle memory has gone to the space on my home screen where Apollo was. I've got my phone out my pocket, you know, when my brain's on idle. As you do, you get your phone out your pocket, you swipe to unlock it,
2: just kind of go for it.
1: You hover where the icon was, and in that split second my brain goes, oh, okay, and I put it away.
2: Yeah, for me, where I felt it the most is Google searches and stuff.
1: Yeah.
2: I can't tell you how many times I've accidentally just stumbled onto Reddit through Google search in the last week. I'm like, oh, dang it. You know, just trying to get the answer to something or look something up. Google is a lot less useful without Reddit. And then to fill the time, I think I've spent more time on Twitter this week, which that's not good either.
1: You and your buddy Tucker, hey?
2: Oh, boy. And I feel like, you know, this Reddit situation is never going to get better. The CEO appears to be doubling down on the strategy. The moderators aren't actually as impacted as the application developers themselves. Yes, the moderators lose some tooling, but they're really doing it mostly in solidarity. You know, on Monday, it was nearly 8,000 subreddits that went dark. Now it's about 5,000, according to Red Dark. So I feel like it's all going to be for nothing. And that kind of makes me a little bummed, too.
1: I'm very glad that self-hosted is one of them. I just don't feel like I can trust Reddit at all. You know, there was the whole debacle with them trying to slander Christian, the Apollo developer, saying he threatened them, and then he released the audio of the call proving that he did not. And then Spez's retaliation, you know, quote-unquote apology, which was anything but. And then the leaked memo saying, we're not affected, don't wear Reddit gear out in public, you know.
2: We'll weather
1: this storm, you know, screw you.
2: It'll blow over.
1: It'll blow over. And like, if you look at the actual data, like Fuzzy Mistborn's just posted in the chat for us, you know, the comments and the views and post counts and all that barely even registered. If you consider that a huge portion of Reddit went down, it's kind of amazing. Like, where did these people find to actually comment?
2: Yeah, that's so it's barely even been a drop in the bucket, you're saying? The protest?
1: Yeah, I mean, especially the fact. So it's like going on strike. You know, let's say you're a teacher or a nurse or a train driver or something, and you think, right, I'm going to go on strike, but I'm coming back to work on Wednesday.
2: Yeah.
1: And so there's no actual consequence for Reddit. I mean, there is a two-day blackout, and I'm really glad to see that quite a lot of the subreddits have just continued to stay dark. I know it's a pain in the ass when you're Googling something and you want to find it, but there's always the cached function, which seems to work relatively well for those times you need it. But it just goes to show, and this is a drum we've beaten many times on this show, we should not trust profit-motivated companies with our most precious resources, which in this case is human knowledge.
2: Community and human knowledge, yeah.
1: Mm-hmm.
2: Yeah, and Reddit's kind of like this weird old-school internet thing, right, where you've got like all these moderators with their own communities and their own little fiefdoms that are actually doing a lot of the work for Reddit.
1: That's just it.
2: And then these developers that were using the API for free to build their app. It's very old internet, where they never really made money. You know, old internet sites like this never made money.
1: The contract was, when I signed up for Reddit, in the TOS, we may sell your information. And I'm like, okay. You know, we may sell your, air quotes, work for advertising revenue or whatever. Whereas what they've done in the last week or two is they've turned it around and said, we will.
2: Time has come to monetize, right? It's monetize time, yeah.
1: And so when I go through this rationale of going through a programming subreddit or the self-hosted subreddit, well, not that one because it's dark, but going through all of the comment threads and, you know, stuff like, I might drop some of my knowledge in a comment thread or some of my experience or something like that, because the social contract in my mind, at least, was with those other users. Reddit was just the vehicle. Whereas now Reddit has turned itself into this boogeyman, this enemy that we can all unite against. You know, it's the Wall Street Bets effect, I guess.
2: And now we're all thinking about the fact that there's this whole company and this CEO and this guy. I wasn't thinking about any of that before. I was thinking about the people on Reddit. And then the other thing is, we've entered this time where people are pretty okay to boycott. Right. So it doesn't take a lot to get people to just stop using something. I don't think I'm going to be going back to Reddit for my casual browsing. I mean, I probably will still end up using it as Google searches send me there like they have this week. But I went and I decided to check out Lemmy. And Lemmy describes itself as a link aggregator and forum for the Fediverse. It's similar to Reddit or Hacker News, where people submit stories And then, you know, the community votes on them. Only with Lemmy, you can run your own instance. And it's kind of a Mastodon in the sense that you could just follow across multiple instances, but there are niche communities. Like, there's a couple of self-hosted communities, which would kind of be like the equivalent to a subreddit, only they're running their own community on a Lemmy instance. And so there's a couple of self-hosted ones that I'll link in there. I found a Star Trek one, you know, and it's kind of nice because they're still active, right? In fact, they're more active than ever right now. It's sort of one of those stories where an open source project started a while ago. Lemmy started in 2019 and just sort of has been building and building. And now its moment of opportunity has kind of arrived. And it's like, hey, we got the solution. It's kind of ready to go. You want to try it? And so it's seen a ton of adoption. And, you know, there's a lot of communities that have been built in just like the last 2 weeks. And it seems like the technology under it's pretty good.
1: I feel like we just executed this playbook for Twitter, didn't we? With Mastodon. I feel like we've just literally tried this exact thing. So in some ways, the timing of Reddit is kind of dumb because we've got the tools. We know that, you know, maybe not everybody from Twitter is going to come across to Masto, but, you know, a good chunk of people that I care about have moved over.
2: That could be the situation again. And maybe unlike Mastodon, you know, Lemmy's built on top of Rust and TypeScript and
1: oh, so it's others. Perfect for your LUP stuff that you've been doing as well.
2: It's AGPL. They have a pre-built Docker Compose that's pretty sophisticated, and they also have a ready-to-go Ansible playbook so people can just deploy it pretty simply on their system. They got a pretty good mobile interface, but there's also a couple of well-known native Android and iOS apps that support it, which is kind of nice because mobile is one of the main ways I interact with Reddit when I'm doing it intentionally. It's got all the moderation abilities you want. You can tag stuff not safe for work, which is a big controversy in all these Reddit clones. And they say they're aiming for high performance. The front end is 80 kilobytes when it's gzipped up. So when it loads down, it's 80 kilobytes. And they support using Raspberry Pis as the back end server. Like, that's what they're one of the things they're architecting for. It's pretty nice.
1: I would believe it looking at the Docker Compose file. So they're using Postgres for the database on the back end. And they've also got this interesting program called PictRS, which is a self-hosted, simple image upload server. And then they're hooking it. So basically like Imgur, but they're building it into the components that you have to host for Lemmy as well.
2: That makes sense.
1: And then you've got the Lemmy UI, which is just, I imagine, a web server. And then the actual Lemmy application itself. So it's really not too heavy, to be honest with you. It's a pretty light-looking stack for what it's trying to do. And if you're familiar with Reddit at all, you will be right at home with any Lemmy instance. Now, if you want to go and find more Lemmy instances, so you don't actually have to spin your own up just to play around and have a look, which is kind of nice, you can go to join-lemmy.org/instances. And over there, there's a list of some of the recommended ones. I'll go to lemmy.world right now and have a look at the top posts. You know, people talking about subreddit refugees and stuff, as you would expect at this time over there. But what I found really interesting as well, there's another website called the-federation.info. And over here, this website's goal is to document the projects and protocols and nodes and users of the federated internet, the Fediverse, right? And if we go into things at the top, right, at the top of their project list, you've got Mastodon, you've got Matrix, you've got PeerTube, all the key players. Coming up hot and fast is Lemmy. And if you click on Lemmy and look at the graph they have to show the number of active users, up until June 6th, they were tracking 88 Lemmy nodes. As of today, they've got 175. So it's more than doubled in a few days. I mean, as you would expect at this time, right?
2: Yeah, you know, it's funny how these corporate companies just don't even think about the Streisand effect that this sort of creates. I'd never even heard of Lemmy until Reddit had gone and done this and created this whole backlash. And then I started seeing people say, I'm going to Lemmy. And it took me a couple of days to be like, all right, I'll go check it out.
1: Yeah.
2: And I don't know, man, it might work for me. You know, Mastodon hasn't really stuck. Just because I'm kind of social mediaed out.
1: That's the way I feel too. I realized that I must have been spending an hour cumulatively every day on Reddit. And, you know, the last few days, I haven't missed it. It's been a little frustrating, as I said, you know, come across it on a Google search or looking for a particular product. You know, you type in best car wash shampoo, Reddit. You always do that because Google itself is so full of SEO optimized crap these days that Reddit felt like a refuge of actual human experience. And it's just a shame that that's gonna go away. So,
2: yeah, now I'm just going to switch to ChatGPT.
1: What could go wrong with that?
2: Tailscale.com/self-hosted. 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
1: Well, speaking of ChatGPT, I see in the doc we've got a new ChatPad application. Hit me. Tell me about it.
2: Well, this is my compromise for using things like ChatGPT, is something that I host locally that sort of limits the data collection. And recently there's been a surge of these apps that you run and it interfaces with ChatGPT via the API. But this one's really touting itself as targeting premium quality design interface options. And I think they've actually gotten there. One of the things I really like about this, and it's a super basic Docker compose to get this thing up and running. You pop your API key in there, and then it's all self-hosted locally as far as like the data and information that it stores. You can store the conversations, you can tag them, you can generate prompts. So there's a few things I do a lot. Like I often will ask it to just summarize a story into bullet points, prefix those bullet points with an emoji that represents the content of the bullet point, and then format the results in raw markdown. And then I can look at that and I can put that in a list and decide if that's a story I want to read later or not. And I'll just have ChatGPT crank through that kind of stuff for me. And, you know, the nice thing about this is I can just store that as a prompt. And so I can just hit that button and just boop, and I don't have to type it out every single time I'm going over to Chad and asking it for something. And the developers did a fantastic job of making it sharp and fast. And they also have created a desktop version, which I assume is just Electron. It seems really solid. And it's so simple to get going. I wonder if they have the Docker Compose. Yeah, they do. I have to show you this, Alex.
1: You need an API key for something like this, though, I assume, right?
2: You do. You do need the API key from OpenAI, because you're not running the back-end stuff locally. You're just accessing ChatGPT over the API, but with some advantages. Your data is stored locally, and anything that gets sent over the API to ChatGPT is only stored for 30 days and deleted and is not used as a training data set. So there's some better privacy retention policies if you're doing this over the API. Plus, like the conversations, you know how you get like the stored conversation in ChatGPT? That isn't stored on OpenAPI server. That's stored locally and organized on your system.
1: I find it funny that we're talking about ChatGPT and the privacy implications right after we've just talked about Reddit, who one of the reasons they cited for doing this API nonsense, charging so much for it, was the fact that ChatGPT was trained on human knowledge like Reddit.
2: Yeah, I think OpenAI and Microsoft have made themselves a deal
0: in hell. I think it's going to tear the two companies apart eventually, and it's going to squash a bunch of like projects inside Microsoft because of the amount of money they're now putting into OpenAI. And Sam Altman, I believe, is a big scammer. That's my personal opinion, having looked into it. I think the guy is trying to sell a problem and a solution at the same time, and he's trying to freak everybody out, when really what he's done is he's created a large language model that says what you expect it to say, and it types it back like a 1980s computer, and so people find that kind of scary, and he's able to scare old dinosaurs in Congress who don't understand how technology works into thinking that AI is about to take over the world. And by the way, everybody's going to be bots. You won't be able to distinguish anything from AI. It's going to be horrible. All this misinformation online is going to be very dangerous. You got to regulate it right now. And since it's such a problem, I have this other project, this cryptocurrency that I just got a bunch of VC funding for, over $100 million, called WorldCoin. And WorldCoin will scan your iris and create a world identity for you for their world payment system and identification system. And then WorldCoin will verify that you're not a bot when you're online, as long as you're signed into the WorldCoin network with your iris that's been scanned. Oh, that sounds scary. Well, I'll pay everybody. So if you scan an iris, I'll pay you. And if you get your iris scanned, I'll pay you in this coin that I've created out of thin air. And then we'll all be verified, so we don't have to worry about AI. That's literally Sam Altman. And I don't like ChatGPT for those reasons, but I have to recognize it is a useful tool. So I kind of look to protect myself by using some stuff that at least keeps some of the data out of their systems, because I think long term, they're a dangerous, bogus company who are trying to create a regulatory moat just so that way they can own a nascent industry, and they're going to kill this thing in the bed. And they have a bad deal with Microsoft. There's just a big, big expose that came out that shows like all the conflict this deal has created. Paul Thrott has more information on his website about that. I think it's a bogus thing. So I think inevitably we're going to be looking for large language models that we can self-host and run ourselves. And this week, Nextcloud announced the Nextcloud Assistant project that's not ready yet, but it's essentially ChatGPT fully self-hosted that they're working on.
1: Yeah, that does sound really quite impressive. I'm just going to circle back to the pricing just for a second. Do you have any idea, any sense, if you use this application, you know, every day, for, I don't know, let's say a dozen different things, like roughly what would that end up costing you? Do you have any idea?
0: Well, I just blew through my free plan, so I'm going to find out. Oh. Until now, it all been free. They got me hooked, you know. I don't know if I'm going to pay. I'm going to look to see what my options are. There are more and more self-hosted options. There's also Bard and things like that.
1: Oh, yeah.
0: It's really frustrating to watch because it's all basic functionality behind an API.
1: You know, because what's tricky is if I look at the OpenAI pricing page, they have different language models at different price points.
0: Yes.
1: You know, so GPT-4, mm-hmm. there's an 8K context and a 32K context, and it's 12 cents for one and 6 cents. Like, I have no idea what any of that means. I'm sure they do. They do a horrible job of explaining it on their pricing page. Why can I not just say, pay a few dollars a month, like all you can eat almost?
0: They have like this pro plan. It's $20 per month, and I think along with a bunch of other things, it does give you more API calls, like a lot more API calls.
1: Okay, maybe Reddit should use those, eh?
0: Well, that was my thinking, right? Is Reddit could just charge OpenAI and, you know, all the others one rate. One very high rate.
1: So here's the thing about Reddit. I know this whole episode we're talking about everything else and Reddit all at the same time, but they wanted $20,000 a month or something for Apollo, right? And I would pay $5 a month for Reddit, dare I say out loud. I mean, the amount of utility I get out of it. Would everybody else pay that? And, you know, the whole point of Reddit, like GitHub and all these other guys, is the community aspect. And if everybody right. doesn't pay, then it doesn't work.
0: You monetize the user, so the user subscribes, they get an API key, they put that API key into Apollo, and now they get access to Reddit.
1: Yeah.
0: The Reddit leadership has to be just completely new, right? They must like not have really ever done anything like this before.
1: Maybe they've been hanging out with Elon too much.
0: Yeah, maybe. And that and Steve Jobs, also famous for promising to open things up and then shutting them down.
1: But it does highlight, you know, the value of, dare I say, independent media such as ourselves, where we're not beholden to any corporate agenda. And if you want to go and support self-host, you can go over selfhosted.show/SRE.
0: Boom. We'll put a link to ChatPad AI. That's the interface I've been using, ChatPad AI. We'll put a link to that in the show notes.
1: oh, hey, by the way, we're actually going to start charging $1.7 million a month to listen to self-hosted. So you've got 30 days notice. Good job. See you later, guys.
2: Yeah. Could you imagine? Just crazy.
1: Yeah.
2: Snapdrop. Now, this is I set this up mostly for friends and family. Not so much for myself, but then I guess who ends up using it the most? Me. So it's called Snapdrop. It's been around forever, but I finally actually gave it a go. Have you ever used this?
1: No, but I used AirDrop for the first time actually in the real world at the weekend.
2: Oh, the real Apple thing, yeah.
1: Yeah, I was at the racetrack and someone took a picture of me in my car on the track, and just a stranger who I'd never met, he walked up to me and said, I took a picture of you in your car. Do you want it? And I was like, yes, please. He goes, what's your email address? And I was like, that's an iPhone. Why don't we just do the AirDrop thing? And it worked. It was great.
2: You get the full res that way, too. You get the full res. Yeah, if he emails it, they compress it. So Snapdrop is AirDrop in the web browser. And so you set up a really basic, simple coordinator on a system that you run. And like, again, one of these Docker Compose things, super easy to do. And then you have two machines that are on the same Wi-Fi network. Browse that URL. Go to the server that you set up. It's a little web server page. And it looks just like if Apple saw this, they would be upset because it looks just like the AirDrop UI. Only dark blue. It's got the floating heads on there and like the radar scanning look to it.
1: It really does.
2: Yeah. Mm-hmm. Yeah. And then, but it works though. So like you get two machines.
1: Even the icon is the same.
2: Yeah, I know. I don't know how they get away with it, but they've been doing it forever. And it's simple. You can just transfer files. And what it's really doing on the back end is it's opening up a WebRTC PDP session and WebSockets, and it's just doing that transfer directly, and it'll basically do it at line speed once it has the connection established. And it's a progressive web app, so in this example, I was able to send between Android and iOS and Android and my desktop, and it worked really well. And it, again, it's like as fast as my Wi-Fi could take it, it would shoot it. And it took me probably 1 minute to get the Snapdrop server up and running. And then I was like, here you go, now if you want to move files between your computers, just go to this and make it really easy.
1: That's amazing.
2: Yeah. And it's the UI. What Apple got right with that UI is they made it really obvious and accessible and conceptualize it to like the thing about the way the radar like effect looks. My wife saw that and figured out herself, oh, I probably need to be on the same Wi-Fi network, don't I? Because it's like looking for the network stuff, isn't it? Like, yep. And oh, yeah, I'll turn the Wi-Fi on. Oh, there it is. Okay. Then I tap. Okay. Got it.
1: It's amazing what our lady wives pick up through osmosis from us, isn't it?
2: Yeah. Just, you know, little, like, probably, I got to imagine some scenarios similar. Little, you know, nice, well-done UI. That's all it really takes. So Snap, Drop, and yeah, we'll have a link for that at selfhosted.show/99. 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
1: Now, a little bit of shameless self-promotion here. You all know I'm a Volkswagen Golf enthusiast. I have the Mark IV R32 in deep blue pearl, or deep pearl blue, whatever. There'll be a link in the show notes. I am unfortunately looking to sell the car. There'll be a link in the show notes to the advert for said vehicle.
2: Oh, I wish I could get that.
1: Yeah, it's a wonderful car, but priorities. dictate racetracks are expensive. So, a little change in priorities. So if you're interested, hit me up. You know where to find me. And it's probably time we did some feedback, eh?
2: Yeah. You know what? If I were in the market, I'd grab that car. Because I tell you what, it's the move around here is you let Alex buy something

0: So if you have any suggestions, or Alex, I'm curious if you have any particular suggestions. The license plate detection and OCR bit is kind of where I'm, that's where I don't really have any tooling that does that myself.
1: There is a video from DigiBlur. You're probably familiar with his YouTube stuff. And he is using Home Assistant in conjunction with several different projects in this video that there'll be a link to in the show notes to do automatic license plate reading using a Dahua, I think, D-A-H-U-A brand of camera. As I recall, it was a long time ago I watched this video. It kind of works. It's sort of, I mean, I don't know how useful it is genuinely having someone's license plate. I mean, if you can freeze frame the video and read the plate, you can probably do the same thing with OCR or, well, what do they call it? License plate recognition software. But there is one particular one called PlateMinder, which I think is an interesting one, which I'll put a link to in the show notes as well. And this is another one that it states it's in very early stages of development. I've never actually used it because I live in a cul-de-sac, so I see about 3 cars a day go past my house, to be honest. So I'm not the target market for this. But if I lived on a busy road, I may well be. So I would love, actually, some of the audience to try some of this stuff out if they live on a busier road or something like that. Now, there are probably some privacy implications depending on what state you're in terms of recording people's cars and actually storing this data. I'm not an expert. I am not a lawyer on this stuff.
0: It'd be funny to run this on the RV as I'm going down the road, have it hooked up to the Wisecam, just capturing plates so I could keep track of everybody I've ever driven past. What could go wrong? Not creepy at all. Not creepy at all.
1: Oh, crap. Wife's coming home. Look busy.
0: Yeah. I guess it would be nice to know maybe what he's thinking is he wants to figure out if somebody's a repeat visitor, you know, somebody's a problem.
1: No, I really appreciate that there are plenty of certainly valid use cases for this stuff, but not for me personally.
0: Tim wants to be his own Netflix for the whole family, and he says, would it be possible to set up a DNS server for my family that points all their traffic to a self-hosted reverse proxy on my network? They would then route traffic for each of the locations through a single IP. Obviously, I'm a little new to proxies, but I'm generally comfortable redirecting DNS traffic, and I'm unsure of whether a proxy would be able to take the traffic in through the WAN interface and change the layer 3 info and then redirect it out the same WAN interface.
1: So he wants to host a DNS server for his entire family, right? And I don't know if this is spanning multiple sites or not. It seems like a really horrible idea to me because you're introducing a single point of failure behind what I assume is residential grade internet for your family. And so if for whatever reason your ISP has an outage or there's a power outage or you have a cat that stands on the cable in the back of your router, you know, there's a million things could go wrong in a house. You're not a data center.
0: Well, and just it's going to slam your internet connection. If you got even a couple of people watching your media collection at the same time while you're trying to download an ISO or something like that, you're not going to have any bandwidth.
1: It's true. It's true. Because DNS, it's not bandwidth intensive in the same way as streaming video would be. But the DNS...
0: But ultimately, that's what he's attempting to do is ultimately, he's trying to come up with a way to make it simple to stream them all video. They're canceling Netflix. They've got a big media collection. He wants to make that easy for them all to stream. He wants to do it with DNS and reverse proxies. And I'm sitting here thinking to myself, are we trying to avoid using Tailscale, Tim? Because you could just put each one of these people on Tailscale. And I'll tell you the way I'd do it. If I were to build it today, I would put the media playback infrastructure on Linode. And then I would Tailscale it. I wouldn't put any of it on the public internet. And I would put all of my family and I would put all of my systems on Tailscale. Or I would set up a subnet router if it's like a set-top box. And I can't put Tailscale directly on it. I would put a subnet router on a machine and do it that way. And you could use Magic DNS if you want, or just use IPs. And I don't care how you do. You could put Pi-hole in the Tailscale network and just do it all that way. You're not going over the public internet that way. It's handling all the routing for you, all the mesh VPN stuff you might need, all the NAT stuff. The IPs will remain static, and you could just run like Jellyfin or something on a Linode that's going to be able to take that bandwidth from everybody watching at once. And then you could even take advantage of like watch together features and stuff.
1: Yeah, that's just it. I mean, there is some, I think, confusion in the question about what the various stages are that are required. And I'm not terribly sure where DNS even comes.

0: into this, to be honest with you, the more I read it. So for me, I'd probably do what Chris is suggesting. You either host it on a Linode or a VPS somewhere, or host it on a machine in your network and then use Tailscale to share that machine out to friends and family if you don't want to open any ports in your firewall. Use something like a Plex or a Jellyfin or an MB, or, well, yeah, those are the three big ones, really, aren't they?
1: And, you know, the thing is with Tailscale, I mean, you could also do it with you could do this with Nebula. It'd be a lot more manual. There's other things. It's Tailscale's the way I've solved this, and it works really well because there's iOS apps, there's Android apps.
0: And a really nice thing about Tailscale, too, is you can use their Magic DNS. So when all of your clients are connected to your Tailnet, you can, I mean, I've got a YouTube video on this exact topic. So if you're interested in that, I'll put a link to that in the show notes. But what you can do is when your family's phones or TV set boxes, and not all set top boxes will support Tailscale, that's worth noting. Android ones will, but the apps kind of, I don't know, doesn't seem to work terribly well. And for iOS, Apple TVs, it doesn't exist, as far as I know.
1: But in the next Apple TV OS, they are adding VPN support. Da, da, da, da, da, da.
0: Oh, great. Lovely, yeah. Fully loaded Apple TV boxes coming your way soon.
1: Woo! TV! iOS on the TV with the VPN. Yeah, and I think that would make it a lot simpler. But a subnet router would solve that problem.
0: Oh, yeah, for sure. So,
1: yeah, maybe we misunderstood, Tim, but let us know if that makes sense to you. And you can send your feedback or questions into the show at selfhosted.show/contact, or you can send a boost like Trey Ford Ham sent in 64,352 sats. He is our baller booster. Says, I've listened to Self-Hosted from episode 1 and the Jupiter Network in general as far back as when the network was bought and then eventually sold back to Chris. Either way, I just wanted to show my support by my first boost to Self-Hosted after setting up Albie. Love the show, although sometimes I feel like I've heard about the topics on the show already. I enjoy Chris and Alex's take on self-hosting. Thanks again for a great show, guys.
0: Imagine how we feel making the show, sir. Sometimes. Yeah,
1: he also sent us his zip code with a boost, which looks like he's coming in from Dexter, Georgia. Is that what? Yeah, right?
0: Oh,
1: lovely. Right? Near Rents? Interesting. You know, the craziest, coolest places people come in. We do the top four boosts, and Jackoff is our number two. With 48,160 sats from the podcast index. Looks like I finally figured out how to boost. I've been listening for a couple of months, and I appreciate all the content you guys produce. Thank you, sir. And self-hosting his life comes in with a row of McDucks, 22,222 sats. First-time booster, long-time party member. Look at all these first-timers this week. Love the show, and I want to keep supporting the quality content. I just noticed that the Privacy, Security, and OS Int podcast is doing a series of episodes on self-hosting. It's great to see the recognition of this importance outside of just self-hosted show. Crossing my fingers for a crossover episode.
0: Yeah, maybe we should get on that. But I think just, you know, what we talked about at the top of the show, you know, the Reddit stuff, the Twitter stuff, there's been a couple of major punches this year to people's social media psyche, waking them up. As I mean,
1: true.
0: You know, and then there was the Google thing last year, yep. The Google Photos
1: with
0: thing,
1: with that account getting shut down.
0: And then you saw the Lewis Rossman video this week, I take it, with the whole
1: with Alexa.
0: Yeah, cancel.
1: Amazon shutting down that guy's account because the driver reported him for saying something racist, which actually ended up just being a misunderstanding.
0: We've ended up in some kind of weird, horrible, dystopian version of what the internet could have been, unfortunately, and driven by corporate profit, of course. But
1: what seems so strange to me is why not, since these are your customers, like this guy, he was like a super Amazon customer. He bought every smart home stuff they had. Why not? Or, you know, a lot of it. He, by the way, also clarified later on he had Raspberry Pis and he was able to control his stuff without the Alexas. But like, why wouldn't they just default to just disabling shipping? And like with Google, if they thought he had child porn in his Google Photos, instead of shutting down his 15-year-old Google account and automatically transferring it to the police and then sending a copy to Google staff to review, why not just shut down his Photos account, flag his account, and set it up for review? Just disable Photos. Amazon could have just disabled deliveries. Google could just disable Google Photos and then review the account and proceed further after if the claim seems legitimate. But instead, it's like they go to 11. They go to, you are absolutely guilty and you will be immediately served your punishment. You will be thankful and lucky if you can get a review and get our attention. And it's just so, it's so customer hostile and it's such bad publicity. It fundamentally undermines our trust in these cloud services, and it could be moderated significantly just with that simple step of just dialing back and making the reaction a little more reasonable. Disabling deliveries.
0: I mean, you could always just start at DEFCON 5. You don't have to go straight to DEFCON 1, do you? Come on.
1: Seems like it. Gene Bean's our last boost this week of the top four for 4,096 sats. He says, I'm excited to see what 45 drives creates.
0: Me too. And we will be checking in with those guys regularly, so don't worry about that.
1: I've been reflecting on that too and thinking more and more, like, I could see JB is also in that space that they may be targeting.
0: Well, what else is there? I mean, if you want to build your own box, you've got to buy a chassis that can hold half a dozen hard drives, of which there's only really a couple I can think of that aren't astronomically expensive. You know, there's the Rosewill, LSV 4500 or something. Or you could buy an old anchor case that has 5.25-inch drive bays in the front and then get some drive sleds for that, or a Fractal case, but they're not hot swappable. I could go on, right? There's just no good options unless you are building a data center or want to buy a Synology. There's not really anything in between. We've looked at a few options on this show. There's the UNAS, but build quality of that wasn't great, and the thermals were awful. So bring it on. Let's see what they're cooking up there in the northern wilds of Canada.
1: Hear, hear. Thank you, everybody, who supports the show by boosting in. We received 183,758 sats total from 11 boosters across 12 boosts. And thank you to our members who also support the show directly at selfhosted.show/SRE. 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You get the post show. 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
0: We promise we won't charge you for API access if you subscribe.
1: Right. Yeah, we'll include the members in on that deal. That's, you know, that's how you goose the membership is maybe we create the JB API, we charge a ridiculous amount for it, and then we give the members a kickback, you know, and then they go out there and they promote it for us. They become our sales force.
0: Mm-hmm. I'm liking the sound of that. We should be the new CEO of Reddit with this kind of lodging. Yeah. Yeah,
1: I think we'd turn things around.
0: How is Linux Fest Northwest shaping up, by the way?
1: It's good. We got a slight extension of the call for papers. I think it's till June 25th, if I'm remembering off the top of my head. So if you want to have we should have some really good self-hosted talks there. Something about any, come on. If you haven't done it yet, get out there. Go to Linux Fest Northwest. They got a link for the call for speakers. I think you got a little bit more time by the time you're hearing this. But yeah, it's coming along, man. I'm kind of starting to get excited. It's like, starting to feel real as I'm hearing from people that are coming out and they're asking about hotels. They're asking about, like, you know, can we do dinner? Like, those things are starting to happen. Like,
0: oh, yeah.
1: Yeah.
0: Are you going to have bring your own cow? You know,
1: we should rent a big grill. Right.
0: And yeah. So if you've never submitted a paper to a conference or anything like that, I implore you to consider it. And if you'd like some advice on, you know, topics or whether you think what you want to talk about is suitable, I'm on the Discord. Reach out to me, Alex KTZ over there. I'd be more than happy to encourage you through that process.
1: It doesn't have to be the entire concept or paper either.
0: No.
1: Or speech. You can have the idea of what you want to talk about. You can have the general outline. It's sort of the MVP. And then you have until October to finish it up and get it ready for presentation.
0: You want to know something absolutely insane, Chris?
1: What's that?
0: It's going to be episode 100 next time out.
1: No. Is that possible?
0: Somehow. Maybe we should do something special. Maybe we should have some special boosts or something like that. I don't know.
1: Yeah. Oh, yeah, sure. That would be a great episode to give us a special 100,000 sat boost for 100 episodes. Maybe we should do like the worst idea I ever had was like do an episode of Linux Unplugged around a Star Trek episode. You know, we could do something like that where we just completely go off the rails and jump the shark and wreck the show for episode 100.
0: We'll just talk about old Top Gear.
1: Yes. Maybe we'll play a few like clips and, you know, like sit there and just chat about the esoteric aspects of the show. People would love that, Alex.
0: Caravan Conkers, you know, it's a lost era of TV. Selfhosted.show/contact is the place to go to get in touch with us. And you can find me on Twitter at Ironic Badger if it's still there next week.
1: Yeah, who knows? 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
1: It's Office Hours with me, Chris. Hello, everyone. Welcome in. It's back to regular Office Hours times here, at least for one more episode. We'll tell you about that in a little bit. And Brentley is joining me, like always. Hello, sir.
2: Well, hello, Chris. This office, it's nice.
1: Thank you. Thank you. I decorated it in a Canadian and America theme today.
2: You got a maple tree and an eagle? I've never seen that pairing before.
1: I know we had Canada Day, and we have, today's the 4th of July as we're recording, so I just figured, you know, throw it into the AI and see what it comes up with, and I just themed the room based on what it told me. It just worked out great.
2: It did okay.
1: Man, things have been going on. Brentley has some big news, and he's also got a big meetup coming up. Why don't we start there? Do you want to give us a recap and tell us what's going on?
2: Sure can do. If you didn't hear in Linux Unplugged this week, I am now part of the Nextcloud team, helping them spread the good word. So, ta-da!
3: Da-da-da-da. Congratulations.
2: Well, thank you.
1: Yes, indeed.
2: What that means is, for our friends in Europe, I'm headed back to Berlin later this month. So we would love to see those who can make it. For those who couldn't make it the last time, here's an opportunity. Hopefully we're giving enough heads up for folks to, take the train. Chris, they take the train over there.
1: They should. Man, I would love to have more train options here.
2: So if you would like to check in there, we're still figuring out the dates and location for a potential JB meetup, but we've got some good choices. So on meetup.com, we have an event there. If you can RSVP, that would be super helpful. But we're aiming around July 22nd as the earliest, and potential backup plans of July 23 on a Sunday, which would be pre-Linux Unplugged. You know, a meetup right before Linux Unplugged recording, that could be kind of neat. You know, that's what time zones can do for you. And worst case, July 30th would be another Sunday option. But that all gets sorted, hopefully, this week.
1: Basically, end of July sometime. Great. Yeah, Brent will update the meetup.com page, which we have linked in the show notes when he's got deets.
2: Yeah, another great thing you could do is join the Berlin Buds Matrix Room. That's the best place to get updates as we change them. We promise not to change them too often, but that's a good place to also.
1: Or maybe suggest a great location.
2: Yeah, that is also true. In there is the place to go. So Berlin Buds, if you're looking, we also have a link to that in the show notes.
1: And a little bit further out, just after Linux Fest Northwest, I'm packing my bags and I am heading to El Salvador, and I am going to man the open source, what do they call it, track, I believe, with my buddy, the Bitcoin Dad. And we'll be running that November 7th through the 9th in El Salvador at the Adopting Bitcoin Conference. And I thought, what an opportunity, you know, to really kind of focus in on the open source community. And this is one of the best sort of non-commercial, just really focused on the doers and the people making, you know, like the developers making the code and stuff like that. And open source plays a big role there. So I'm really excited to be able to host that. Plus, we're going to get time to go to the beach. And if you're in the area, let me know. Reach out. Perhaps we could meet up. Again, it's going to be November 7th through the 9th, adoptingbitcoin.org if you want more information about the conference. And when I know more about the open source track, I'll tell it to you. I'll get that figured out soon. I mean, right now, my primary focus is Linux Fest Northwest, but then it very quickly will shift to that. And I've never flown that long in my life either.
2: How long is it going to be, Chris?
1: I don't know. It's got to be at least a 14-hour flight, right? I think something 16-hour flight.
2: I have no idea, actually. We'll have to find out at some point. Can you take a train?
1: Well, the prices are pretty good. I take a train. I wish. I've also, you know me, I've also looked at it in, of course, I've looked at it in the route, like a road trip. Wait, can I road trip this in a truck or something like that?
2: Oh, can Jupes make it?
1: No, I don't know. I don't think so.
2: Well, I thought you put wings on there.
1: Well, you could maybe do it that way. You could maybe do it that way. Yeah, it's an all-day thing. That's what I'm gathering. The prices aren't too bad. Surprisingly, if you book it in time, you could get a flight for like a round trip for like $300.
2: What?
1: Yeah, if you get it ahead of time. But it's kind of a budget destination. One of the reasons I'm going, to tell you the truth. You know, I feel like maybe I'll wind the clock back on inflation a couple of years when I'm visiting there and save some money. Maybe not. But it's a dream of mine.
2: I'm going to be fascinated to hear what you discover there, especially leading up to it. I think you're trying to make connections and meet up with some folks that are down there. I mean, we have a certain perspective in North America, but that's a whole new opportunity. So I hope you, I don't know, come back a changed man.
1: I got me thinking about it this morning because there's a conference going on in El Salvador right now that's teaching folks the basics of Bitcoin development. And they posted a picture of the classroom this morning. And almost all the laptops, including the presenters, are all Linux. And you could just see it. GNOME's in there, Plasma's in there, Unity's in there. It's a room full of Linux users. And that got me really excited. Maybe I will get a chance to see some Linux in El Salvador. But let's talk about podcasting, because I think this is going to set us up for our main topic today. We're going to discuss some big changes that we're going to be making. But let's start at the other end. Let's start with automatically created low-cost content, because a survey conducted by a AI content creation company suggests that 82% of podcast listeners are actually pretty okay with the use of AI to improve sound quality by removing background noise, or perhaps even translating captions into different languages and making podcasts accessible to global audiences. In fact, it expands out even there. 78% of listeners endorse AI-generated transcripts and captions. 74% of respondents suggested highly relevant podcast episodes based on a topic that could be suggested by AI. They're fine with that. But even getting down to automatically generating content in the episodes, it's in the high 70s, 70% range, that people are okay with AI-generated content if it improves the overall, I guess, quality of the content. In the 70% range for that.
2: That is like the others, I believe, because why not make the experience better?
1: Yeah.
2: But yeah. The content piece has always been the hesitation. And so I'm, skeptical of that number, if you might say.
1: I would be curious to know if this is just skewed because Acast, which describes themselves as the world's largest independent podcast company, like, how could they even know that? Right. Do they have any idea what the other podcast companies make or how big? I mean, they clearly, have an AI product, not only a content generation product they're trying to sell, but also an AI generated advertising platform that they're trying to sell to do AI content matching with ads. And they've released this study. And it, you know, I think it reflects what they want to see from the market. I'm convinced that you could use AI to automatically generate chapters and transcripts that could be published immediately and then perhaps reviewed by a human at a reasonable date to be corrected. But I don't think we're there completely yet. There's a new service come along that's just brilliant. It's called transcribe.fm. And it's as simple as it could possibly be. You upload an MP3 file. You connect your Albi account. So say you already have some sats to boost into the show. You connect your Albi account. You give them a pay what you want amount. I did like 5,000 sats. And within minutes, they'll transcribe an hour plus long podcast. And they'll even attempt to do speaker identification. They make it available in the various formats you might want, like JSON or SRT or HTML.
2: It actually sounds really attractive for us, Chris. It's like a problem we've been trying to solve, I don't know, for 8 months now. And we've gotten close, but you've got some features in there that we didn't even think of, like the fact that it's kind of lightning enabled, I think probably has us very attracted to it. And it makes me think it would be wonderful if we could just automate this, like include them in a split and it just like automatically takes that episode and transcribes it for us. Wouldn't that be a sweet gem?
1: See, I think that's where this is going, right? For a podcaster. So you, as a podcast listener, you could use this. You log in with your existing Albi account and then you just upload the MP3. Pay in the amount of sats you want, and then a couple of minutes later, you get the transcript file. And so as a listener, you could do this for any podcast you want. But as a podcaster, I think that's where this is going, Brent, is perhaps we put them in for like a 4% split or something. And as long as they are in that split, they know the RSS episode, they know the feed number, they know all that stuff. They could go grab the MP3, auto transcribe it and put that JSON file up on an HTTP endpoint for us. And they could just keep doing that as long as they're in the split. And if we want to move that internally, we just pull them out of the split. And if we decide we want to go back because maybe our internal solution didn't work, we just add them back to the split. Or maybe they're in some shows and not others. When you integrate it in with Lightning, you get away with all of that subscription nonsense and account management stuff, but you can still fairly use the service. And I think this is a great example of where podcasters can use the sats that their audience is boosting them to now turn around and get transcriptions with very little work on the podcaster's part. And audience members can take the sats that they might already have because they've been boosting in and toss a couple at transcribe.fm and get their own transcript for a podcast that doesn't offer it. It's brilliant. You don't have to worry about anything. Like, it's just so straightforward and simple. You don't have to go set up a separate password for it. It's just really nice. And the fact that it can do like Linux Unplugged, which was like an hour 10 or something like that, and it did it in probably 45 seconds.
2: Whoa. Okay, that's impressive. And how is the accuracy?
1: Pretty good. I mean, I don't know if it's as good as our internal stuff, but our internal stuff also took 5 minutes.
2: Okay, fair enough.
1: Depending on if you just want to be able to get the idea and search for certain information, I think it's probably good enough.
2: You know, I would imagine there's an opportunity here to also cache those results. You know, if you think about, we already did Linux Unplugged, for instance, that file will have a hash that you could just easily look up in a table or something instead of doing the whole thing over and over. So I hope they're thinking about that on the back end.
1: I hope so, too. I think the chaps over at Fountain are thinking about that because Fountain FM has also introduced transcripts. I mean, there's really some stuff happening with transcripts right now. I'm very happy to see this. Some podcasters, unfortunately, are wasting their time on dynamic ads and trying to scramble to get that working, but others are focused on adding new features and capabilities to their podcast like transcripts. And Fountain has made it stupid easy. It's so, so simple and straightforward and also very fast. What I like about what they're doing is they kind of followed your model, Brent, where a premium user or a user who's not a premium user can pay a one time tiny fee, like 2000 sats, and generate a transcript for a podcast. And then once that transcript has been generated once, it's available for everybody. And it's right built into the Fountain FM app. It's just a button in the player. And so I'm a Fountain premium user, so I get unlimited transcripts on demand. But you can pay, otherwise it's like 50 cents for every hour of audio transcription, which works out to be about 2,000 sats for every hour. So if it's a two-hour show, you pay 4,000 sats, you get a transcription in like 30 seconds, and now it's available for everybody. It's so nice. I mean, now theirs is limited to their system, right? Where Transcribe FM is a website, you just go there and upload an MP3 file. But if you're already using Fountain, that's awesome.
2: Well, I could see this like moving into just becoming a little bit of a standard. I mean, maybe that's me being a little bit idealistic, but let's say Fountain transcribes it and a community member funded that as a sort of gift or value to the other listeners. Why shouldn't that be available in all the Podcast 2.0 apps? Wouldn't that be a great thing?
1: So with the way that Transcribe FM does it, if a podcaster runs it, they get a JSON file or whatever, and they can put that up on their website and then add it to their RSS feed, and it would be available to every Podcasting 2.0 app immediately.
2: These pieces connecting are just so close, right? We need to have like one conversation to make all this happen.
1: Yeah, I think Sovereign Feeds could inevitably be the tool that integrates all this. So you go to Sovereign Feeds to update your Podcasting 2.0 RSS feed or to create an RSS feed. And then it'll just give you an option. Do you want to integrate Transcribe FM? Do you want to integrate this or that? And then it'll just generate on the background, you know, and post that result file to some HTTP endpoint that you give it. And it's getting there. It's so close. I'm so, so excited to see it because transcripts, I believe, are going to be a game changer for podcasts in like a slow burn way. At first, it's just going to open it up to an audience that maybe the audio hasn't been accessible to. And that is something that podcasting has been so negligent for like a decade. It's embarrassing. We really should have been all over this years ago. And so it's a shame to see some folks dragging their feet now, because this is a blight on the podcasting industry. And we have made it inaccessible to an entire demographic of potential audience members. So we need to solve that problem. Additionally, which is clear and an immediate benefit, is all of a sudden the content of the podcast becomes a lot more searchable. We have a lot of really, really, really good information in like Linux Unplugged last week about the Red Hat changes. There's not really a great way to expose that information to somebody who isn't willing to commit an hour and 10 minutes. Whereas this might give them the ability to get the information. Oh, these guys actually sound like they have a good take. I'll go listen. Or I'm searching for this topic. Now Google can actually expose our podcast episode as something that contains that information, because there's nothing there for Google to index right now. So it's going to help with SEO and discovery and search, obviously.
2: I also love the idea that you could scrub through some audio, like find a keyword that you're really interested in, then just jump right into the podcast at that point, especially if you're new to a particular podcast. That's quite a nice way to get introduced to the topic, but also to find new podcasts that you might be interested in that you didn't even know were talking about a topic that you're really interested in.
1: Also, think about it in terms of citing a source. So if we want to cite something that somebody said in a podcast right now, what we can kind of do is either we can play a clip or we can say, you know, in episode 343 at the 30-minute and 9-second mark, so-and-so said, right? That's just kind of silly.
2: It's a bit clumsy.
1: Right. But if podcasts had a transcription as a default, it would make citing the interviewee or the sourced information much simpler, not just for other podcasters, but for people that are writing publications, maybe they're in a written format and things like that. And it's also maybe easier to just share a paragraph with somebody that's new to a podcast than it is an audio clip. And then some podcasts, you could maybe even repurpose that text somehow. I'm sure there's a lot of ways we could kind of come up with that. So I'm excited to see transcription really getting easier and more accessible between things like Transcribe FM, Fountain building it in, and also Whisper CPP just being available to generally anybody that has enough CPU cores. We're getting there. We're getting there. I don't know when exactly, but it's close. It's close, and I think it's going to be sooner than later that most of our shows have a transcription file somehow. It would be done probably today if Fireside FM updated their transcription support to the Podcasting Show standard, guys.
2: It's so sad.
1: It's okay. It's okay. I've been patient. I'll continue to be patient. Other folks, though, are focused on maintaining the status quo. And this has actually sort of upset me this morning. Chris has had a bit of a sad. I really see a fork in the road ahead of us. Trying to maintain the status quo, sort of kick the can, the advertising solution down the road, and embrace dynamic ad insertion, and kind of give up sovereignty over your content. I mean, think about it from my perspective. Imagine spending 18 years building out your channel, your voice, curating every minute of audio, applying everything you've learned about microphones and editing and compression and seeking out team members who can then bring in their expertise and bring it to the next level like Drew does, and working with them to make sure that the product is as good and represents what you want as much as possible. Imagine doing that for years, some even longer than I have been, and then handing over that to some advertising system, some company, they don't know you, they're probably VC funded, and they're just going to slam an advertisement in there. It's a violation of what some of us have been building our entire careers. And it's only in a moment of desperation would creators who have been building that make a change like this. Times are changing. And this morning I learned that twit.tv has joined in partnership with Libsyn to begin rolling out dynamic ads in the Twit podcast. Now, this stings because Leo Laporte, I believe, made the host read legitimate for podcasts. Leo Laporte came from radio, and he brought a legitimacy to the podcast host reading the ads. And he originally had such great advertising, he was able to do it with genuine passion. And I think he set a bar for how host-read advertising was done in podcasting. And he also created his own media empire after tech TV crumbled. He switched over to podcasting, and he built his own business. And they took that advertising, they brought it in-house. But, like so many businesses that are built on a certain model, Twit became inflexible and unable to adapt to perhaps a more value for value type model, because it simply doesn't scale to like 20, 30 employees. I believe value for value models generally predicate a pretty lean, mean operation. What you see in the splits is what you get. And if you can't afford it via the splits, you probably can't afford to do it with value for value, at least right now. And that's just not where Twit's at. But as somebody who's in this industry and as somebody who watched Leo Laporte help legitimize the host read ad that made this a medium that was possible for thousands of other podcasters to make a full-time income, and to see Twit make this change is really hard for me. This is losing one of the OGs. And I can understand it because of their scale, but it still stings, Brent. It still stings.
2: It's interesting to see in the chat here, some Linux user is suggesting that Twit has tried this in the past as well, 2018 and 2020. And so I'm curious, you know, they must have tried it and not been happy with it and gone back, but it's just a progression of that idea of sort of giving up that control, isn't it? And I mean, you've been predicting the shift of the industry a little bit for what, the last, is it a year, 2 years, something like that?
1: I'd say 2 years I've been bringing it up. And for the last year, I've been obnoxiously consistently bringing it up. Right?
2: Yes.
1: And that's, I think, maybe in part why I'm frustrated. If I saw this coming, others could have seen this coming, or they could have listened to me. Either way, we could have spent the last year building something together. Right? Imagine if Leo had gotten 5% of his audience to start doing Boosts. And some of our other friends who were going to be switching to dynamic ads or who are losing advertisers had spent the last year getting 5 to 10% of their community doing Boosts. We'd all be in a position now where that may actually be a viable way to support content because we'd have critical mass. Instead, I've spent the last year eating sandwiches, telling everybody this was coming. And here we are. And I think it's such a tragedy. If you come at it from what made podcasting great, was that it didn't have that commercial influence. It wasn't radio. It was something that was handcrafted by people who really cared about that topic, and they were so passionate about that topic, they were willing to commit the time and energy and capital to make content about it because they just love talking about that thing so much. That's why they started a podcast. And now there's two paths with dynamic ads. It's either a race to the bottom, because as you remove the host read, you remove the sort of brand credibility that brings, the sort of host endorsement that that brings, which is a huge part of what the advertiser is paying for. So you make the podcast ads less valuable. So the cost goes down, right? Libsyn, which is who Twit has selected, has spent years campaigning. I've documented some of it on this show, has spent years campaigning to get the cost of podcast advertising down. The numbers that Libsyn posts are half the numbers, half our numbers, because they're trying to bring the cost down, because they want to have a YouTube-like experience where you can buy ads at massive scale across multiple creators. Twit's gone in with Libsyn, one of the biggest offenders in driving this price to the bottom. It's a race to the bottom. So that's scenario one. Scenario two is that this is successful and it makes all of these podcasters more money. That's the path that leads to radio ads, my friend. That's the path that leads to a clock. That's the path that leads to integrated ads, ads that get inserted at the hour, on the hour. That's the path that leads to commercial radio. And then that's also the path that leads to regulation, but that's a further down the road thing. So where I see dynamic advertising going is two different routes to hell. Either most likely a race to the bottom as they begin to devalue, especially as they work in AI generation, or they're successful, and we end up with radio and RSS feeds. Very, very, very disappointed we're at this point, especially after a year of me talking everyone's ear off about the problem, making the case the entire time. And, you know, as we sit here right now, Bitcoin is up on the year at its high. And so if you sent us a row of ducks a year ago, your row of ducks is doing more work for Jupiter Broadcasting right now without you having to do a single thing.
2: Extra quacks.
1: Right? They're quacking extra with no extra work because that asset has gone up in value. And we put it into work, into adding liquidity to channels. We put it in other places that I probably shouldn't share about for OPSEC. But it is a model that is working for us. And we all could have gone in on this. And in a year later, where we're at right now, after I've been warning for a year, everyone would have made money. The audience was able to send an amount that they're comfortable sending, so they're not out on some big investment. We're talking like, you know, a couple of dollars. But on total, in collective, it's doing more for JB as time goes on. Now, the market dynamics will change over time, but things are looking pretty positive right now because BlackRock and Fidelity and about six others, so about eight large financial institutions, have announced ETFs that they want for Bitcoin. Even if they don't get approved right away, it is a signal that the absolute largest asset managers in the world want in on Bitcoin. And they're not crypto ETFs, right? They're not Solana ETFs. They're Bitcoin ETFs. Just like I told you, the SEC came in, they cleaned house in the crypto casinos. They're going after Coinbase. They're going after Kraken. They're going after Binance, just like I told you they would. They're going after the security coins that are actually securities, just like we said they were. And Bitcoin is remaining the champion. And now the largest financial institutions, BlackRock, who has, out of 572 ETFs they filed, has had one ETF ever rejected, has now filed for a Bitcoin ETF. The big boys are here and they want in. And that signal, regardless if they even get approved, it's verifying the value for value model. It works because it's sats, and because the sats you sent in a year ago are doing more work today than they were when you sent them a year ago. And because I'm somebody who's watching this, I know how to leverage that because it's my business. It's hard, but it's a business. And I want to own this infrastructure because it's my business and I want to run this business for another 30 years. I don't want Libsyn running how I make revenue. Not only do they manage the payment system and they manage the CDN infrastructure, but now they get to pick content for my shows and they get to be the kings of how I make revenue, which means you're on the hook. Because if Libsyn changes the deal on me, the content could go away or be altered at any point. And the wish of the listener, the desires of the listener, they're not a consideration in this deal. But with Boost and Value for Value, the only consideration is the listener. You see what I'm saying? There's two paths ahead of content creators, and it's really sad to see Twit choose the wrong path here, because they made the right bet on podcasting back in the day, but I think they're making the wrong bet now, even if they end up making more money.
2: Now, Chris, I'm curious, since you have, you know, some extensive perspective, I'm curious if you think that these automated insertion ad platforms will change the structure or content of some of these shows that we've come to love for so long. You know, is it going to change the actual content as well in a way?
1: Well, it is going to require more brand safety. You know, it's going to be more akin to like, oh, I can't say that kind of stuff. Like you hear YouTubers say all the time, because they're always constantly worried about YouTube punishing them. It's essentially going to be more of that over time getting applied to podcasting. And I think that's a bad thing. Podcasting should represent the full spectrum of free speech, and then the listener market can decide the winners and the losers. You know, with this dynamic ad system, it's sort of incentivizes the podcaster to drive as many downloads as possible, and that's generally not done through quality. It can be, but that requires so much work. And most podcasters that are doing this deal, they're doing it because they've already gone out horizontally. They've already launched, like in the case of Twit, man, they are the very example of horizontal growth, simply to create more ad inventory, simply to bring in more revenue. But I think you can look around at any full-time podcaster right now. They've all gone out horizontally to create more ad inventory because they can only put so many ads in a podcast. So, you know, if you got a 30-minute or an hour-long podcast, you could put three or four ads in there if you really cram them in there. And then you could go promise people they can get rid of those ads if they go subscribe to your Patreon or your membership. And that does work to some degree, but you can only do it before you can only go so far. You start putting five ads in there, six ads in there, you really start pissing people off. So you gotta grow out horizontally. You gotta start up security now, right? You gotta start up this week in Google. You gotta find, even though you could talk about when something really matters, you could talk about it in your weekly tech show. And then all of a sudden you need two weekly tech shows. So now they have two weekly tech shows, and for a while they had a daily tech show. All ad inventory spots. And the issue is that requires staffing, you know, editors, producers, service contracts for the hosting platform. All these things create cost. And so you are forced into just doing more ads. And the dynamic model is kind of the way to kick this can down the road. Instead of re-architecting, you know, culling the herd, if I was Leo, I'd have three shows. You know, I'd have three shows. That's what I would do. And I'd do three shows. That's all Leo needs to do. He's worked so damn hard for so long. You know what? He's proved himself. I would transition. And I know it sucks to do layoffs, but I would transition. And I would do three shows. I'd work with a couple of handpicked sponsors, and I'd do value for value, which is essentially what I'm trying to do here at JB. But that's because, and I know Leo knows this, you grow out horizontally. It just it traps you. And I think this lets them kick the can down the road, because one of the things they say in this Libsyn announcement is that Libsyn's insertion rate has been much higher than their insertion rate was, or something to that degree, right?
2: Yeah, I've got it here. It's Elisa Laporte, the CEO of Twit, saying, throughout our pilot phase, they've consistently demonstrated a higher fill rate, making them an invaluable partner for our next phase of podcasts.
1: So the reason why they're demonstrating a consistently higher fill rate is because Twit can't sell ads in-house, where the dynamic insertion platform will always just throw something in there, even if it's a low performer or a low payer or whatever, they'll throw it in there. So if your metric is which system is filling ad slots better, well, the dynamic system's always going to. And the reason why you're using the dynamic system is because your in-house system has failed. I've already gone over the reasons why in-house ad sales is slowing for podcasting, so I won't relitigate that here. But that's just such a silly quote as a victory. Of course, the dynamic platform is doing more insertions than your in-house platform. That's the whole point right now. Anyways, I'm willing to be wrong on this one. I would love to see a system where I could sit down, I could record all the ads for the platform. I just upload them to a platform, and then it inserts them until they reach a certain play count, and then it starts rolling in new stuff or something. And you don't even really know that they're being dynamically inserted, because they're still read by me. They're still the right fit for the right show, that kind of thing. And we just now have a software package that is keeping closer track of exactly how many downloads or engagements a read gets and swaps in a new one, because that might be a system that would work with advertising, because I believe advertising and podcasting is going to go to a lot shorter, lean, mean contracts, couple of hits, couple of episodes, and then they're gone. Not these, you know, with us for 3 years kind of deals that we've been seeing for a long time. So, you know, I'll keep an eye on it, and I'm willing to reevaluate my position right now. But today, my primary takeaway is sad and frustrated, because I've been talking everybody's ear off for this. Plenty of warning. There's been plenty of signs. Clearly, I was seeing something. Clearly, whatever signal I was watching was correct. They could have been watching that same signal, and they didn't. And now what they're doing is they're handing over something that they've spent nearly a lifetime creating to Libsyn to dynamically insert content into. It's hard. It's hard. But I want to take a moment and thank Linode for sponsoring, because they have two more episodes on Office Hours. We're going to be getting more into this. So if you want to take an opportunity to thank them for years of support, a great time right now to go to linode.com/Jupiter. 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And they have one more episode. And we are very grateful for Linode's support. This show never made sense from an advertising standpoint.
2: I don't know how you convinced them.
1: They just loved what we did, right? And it was a different time in advertising. I think I want to, maybe this puts it into perspective, a little honesty here. Linode, you know, had a pretty generous advertising budget. You could see because they were sponsoring everywhere. And they really wanted to get the brand out there. And they liked what we did. And those were some of the deciding factors to sponsor on Office Hours. But it doesn't actually make sense now. Like, now that the budgets are cut back, because marketing budgets are the first thing companies cut back. Before they do layoffs, before they do freezing hires, they slash the marketing budget. That's true everywhere. And now it doesn't make sense for Linode to be in Office Hours. And it probably never did make sense, but we were just in a very fruitful time. I've said it before, the sun was shining and podcasters made hay.
2: Can you explain why it didn't make sense in more concrete terms?
1: Well, they're on all of our other shows already, so they're getting pretty good brand reach. And this podcast is a podcast made for people that listen to Jupiter Broadcasting shows. So you're kind of double dipping for people you've already reached. And, you know, the podcast, you know, it gets like 5,000 downloads. I don't know. And it's not a huge show. It's by every other metric, we wouldn't even be running this show anymore. We wouldn't even ask advertisers if they're interested because of the size.
2: Yet for us, there's like deep value for our community, right? It's like a bizarre situation in that sense.
1: Right. We find deep value in the show and in working like it, having a place where we can kind of collaborate with the community. They can ask us questions. We can answer those things. We can kind of drive community engagement to things that are certain projects. Like it just makes a lot of sense for us, but it doesn't make sense as a commercially viable podcast. And it's also been a really good test ground for us. We've been able to try things over the years. And so we want to experiment at a whole new scale now with Office Hours. Because it's not viable as a sponsor-funded show, it's just built different. We do think we could potentially finance production with boost bounties. And so what we want to try to do is a boost bounty for an episode. And right now we're shooting high because we want to cover the production costs. So 1.5 million total sats for an episode, and then we publish an episode. So that's right now at today's market value around $450 in exchange, if you were to exchange that into cash. We will adjust the target as it seems right, like maybe market prices change up or down, or seems like too high or too low of a target. But what we're thinking is we want to come up with a model where the boost will directly fund the production costs and a little bit of our time at essentially cost, right? So there's a base bounty price. We're not really making a profit there, but we can cover Drew's time. We send a little value to Brent and myself, to JB still, to Podverse, to, you know, developers that we have in the splits and things like that. And the splits will work in full transparency, 30% to Drew, 30% to Brent, 30% to myself, and then 10% to all the other places. And of course, that'll always be in the RSS feed and fully transparent. You can always check it to see where the splits are at. But with this experiment, we're going to see if we can directly fund production using boosts. And so when we get to a certain amount with those splits, Drew will have earned enough to cover his time for production editing. And we will just kind of have an idea as we're getting close, because we'll watch the amounts come in so we can start scheduling internally. Okay, I think this week we're going to do an Office Hours. And I also think there could be a role in here where we do little mini update episodes. I've been calling them in my noodle pocket office episodes, where maybe I jump on at home or on my phone, or I jump into the studio and I just do a quick update. Hey, this is where we're at. Here's something that happened this week. So-and-so wrote and asked about this. Don't forget, we're X amount away from our bounty. When you want to see a full, when you're ready for a full episode Office Hours, we'll get that full amount, whatever. You know, we'll get there when we get to the full amount, and we'll just be transparent with where we're at on those amounts. It's risky, right? Because boost engagement drops off when we don't do regular episodes. We've noticed that even with this week. Engagement's dropped way off because we had a really sporadic release schedule over June. And so we understand. I mean, it makes sense, right? So we're going to have to kind of gauge that, figure out how to keep it going, keep people interested, and then probably also try to source some topic suggestions from some of those boosts. But obviously, we're going to be bringing our own agenda too, because there's going to be things we just want to share with you guys. So that's a lot. Brent, did I miss anything?
2: Did you say experimental? Oh, yeah. Yeah, yeah. You said that. That's good.
1: Yeah, definitely.
2: I think really the thing is, if this works here, with this experiment, you know, Office Hours has always been a little unsure of itself. But if this concept works here for Office Hours, it kind of begins to complete the whole idea that the network could also benefit from this model as a whole. You know, the other shows could also integrate some of this. You know, maybe we do special interviews, or maybe we do one-off projects, or that kind of idea. So I think if you like that idea that we've been talking about this entire episode, this is your chance to make it work and to experiment with us and to have a little bit of fun. Like, I think it's a totally different way to interact with a podcast that you really love, or a podcast network that you really love. So if you want this to succeed, we do. We would love to see you guys really be engaged with it and, you know, give us some ideas on how it can be tweaked as well. I think there's just some huge value there.
1: This could only really be done with Office Hours right now, because first of all, you know, it's pretty low cost production episode for us. Doesn't require days and days or weeks of research. You know, doesn't require a team of us to put it together. It's really my time, Brent's time, and Drew's time, and often a little bit of West time in there. And so we can be really kind of, we can be low cost in the production, and we can produce an episode when we can afford to run it. That's what I like about this bounty system. The way it would work right now is if we just wanted to keep the show going in case another sponsor wanted to advertise, or maybe if we kept it going on the regular, we just organically generate enough boosts, but we'd be taking that money out of the general fund to keep the show production going. And as advertising revenue goes down, there's other changes JB has to make if we want to keep the quality high. And so instead of killing a show, perhaps we move it to this bounty model, because then the network can forecast when we can actually afford to run it. We can forecast when it's going to be time to actually produce it. And the audience can watch the entire process all along, because not only is everything on the blockchain, but I think inevitably there'll probably be some role in there for maybe creating like a dashboard that shows a leaderboard that shows where we're at, how close we are to the goal, maybe who boosted in and their message. All of that is very doable, and it could make this even more successful. And I think maybe Office Hours ultimately isn't the show that's so valuable to the audience that they're willing to make this happen on an ongoing basis. But if we could validate the model a couple of times, maybe it could be applied to another podcast, or maybe it does work here. We'll just have to kind of see. It's sort of a unique opportunity with Office Hours, since it's not really a viable sponsor show. And we do have to be really careful about our costs coming up over the next year, especially the next 6 to 9 months. We're going to have to be very careful as a network about our costs. And so doing this allows us to maintain the content, produce it on a schedule that we can at least forecast, but only actually commit to doing it once we know we can safely afford to do it. That, to me, seems like a game changer if it works out, assuming we pull it off.
2: Now, Chris, True Grits has a question for you. Does this also include counting the streamed sats?
1: Yes. Yeah. Yeah. So what we'll do is Wes has a great script that we'll go through, and we'll just kind of periodically grab the boosts and the streaming sats that come in and total them up. And then we'll generate a little internal report for us that we can just kind of keep an eye on. So we'll have that kind of process, and the streaming sats are counted in there.
2: Well, I think I'm out of questions. Does anybody else have any questions? But I think we'll be definitely reporting on this as it goes, because we don't know what we're doing, and it'll change as it goes, right?
1: Yeah. I mean, like the one area I think we really don't have any idea of is like, how do we keep it rolling so that way we let people know we're getting close, or we need their help to get to the bounty without being obnoxious and without doing the cost of a full episode to remind folks. And is there a room in that for me to experiment with new formats?
2: Hmm.
1: You know, briefer, quick updates that are just like little quick hits.
2: Oh, that's kind of fun.
1: Mm-hmm.
2: You know, wasn't that your sort of idea for Office Hours at first, was just like sit down, record a quick thing and send it out there?
1: Yeah, maybe. Yeah, because the feed could turn out to be like a quick hit feed update for things going on. Hey, at JB this week, we got this going on. Hey, this item went on for sale. This meetup's going on. Hey, we're this week. We talked about XYZ if you're interested in that topic. I don't know. And then, by the way, we're at this point in our milestone, sort of as a quick wrap up or something. Maybe thank like the last person that boosted in or something. I don't know. Like, I could do anything. I just don't really have it clear yet. You know, I don't have a clear picture yet. I'm willing to give it a shot, because there's a network effect we could do here, right? As we get close, we could say, hey, on Linux Unplugged next, say, hey, you know what? We're really close to our bounty for a new Office Hours. If you've been thinking about kicking in, we're 60,000 sats away from hitting our milestone. You know, we could do those types of things too every now and then to remind people.
2: A Cacti Chameleon says, hey, you should call them podcast shorts.
1: All right. I was thinking pocket offices, but yeah, podcast shorts could be good. And I put them in like, I'm going to do vertical waveforms, you know, waveform of the video and the audio.
3: Oh, God.
1: Just to keep it consistent. I would also want to make sure we're publishing the updates in there. That's something else I have to kind of work out. So there's deets right now. Like if I do a quick and dirty publish from my phone, it doesn't necessarily go to all the right spots. Like it doesn't go to the all shows feed necessarily. It doesn't go to the members feeds necessarily. So I will also have to sort that out. But I think 10 minutes of chatting with Wes, we'll have that figured out. So that I'm not too worried about. And then ultimately we'd have to come up with another perk for party members. It's going to be tricky because the party memberships are really important. So we don't want to reduce their benefits. At the same time, we want to be able to experiment with this format to see if it's a viable format. So I'll have to give that some more thought too, but I'd be interested to know what people think. Any other questions, or shall we get to the Les Bousses?
2: I think that's about it, Chris.
4: And now it is time for Le Boost.
1: All right. Well, Adversary 17 comes in with 60,900 and...

0: Yeah.
1: These maps are so big.
0: Yeah, it's big. Oh, here, I found Chicago. Okay, let me get in here. Looks like it's south of Chicago, down the 57, in a place called Kaneki. K-N-A-K-E-E. Kaneki, Illinois.
1: You even spelled it wrong, did you? I think it's Kanki.
0: I think it's Kinky. No, I'm pretty sure it's Kinky.
1: It has a lot of K's and a lot of A's.
0: I think it's Kinky, Illinois is what it is. That's thank you. I found it on the map, though, so thank you very much. Appreciate the zip code boost. Those are my favorite adversaries.
1: I'd like to see you try to fold that map up again.
0: I think I should just leave it out in case we get another one. Nope. Scott comes in with a row of ducks. How do you think Noster could be used in podcasting? Ephemeral Chats for live streams was brought up in LUP once. There are ways to bring Noster and RSS feeds together called Noster RSS, and I've been working on Podping replacement in my free time called Noster Notify.
1: Huh.
0: I don't know if any of it will make a big difference to podcasting or not. Thoughts, Scott, I think I like Podping, but I think having an alternative is worth considering, and one based on relays and not the Hive blockchain, I think is interesting to discuss further. Ephemeral Chats was my idea. So you'd have a chat room that exists for that one episode kind of a thing. But I like yours a lot, Scott. Keep me posted if you develop me further. Gene Bean comes in with 4096 sets. Cast-O-Matic is my favorite iOS app, and I'm not using it right now because of a bug with boosting that will likely be fixed by the next time you read this on air. Well, thank you for the hot boost.
2: Coming in hot with the boost.
0: I hear so many good things about Cast-O-Matic. I'm going to have to give it a go. Gonna have to. When they get that, if they get that boosting thing fixed, let me know, Gene Bean. I'm gonna have to try it. Taco Strange comes that's great.
1: Best
0: Taco Strange
1: names.
0: Comes in with 10,000 sats. I had no idea the Cash App was on the Lightning Network. It's so much easier to load up my Fountain wallet now. Here are the sats I use to test out the process. Hey!
1: Thanks.
0: Very, very nice. True Grits boosted 10,000 sats across two boosts. I really enjoyed this episode, and I'd love to see more like it in the future. I also agree with the booster that mentioned scaling the show down to one episode a month if need be. However, I hope it doesn't have to come to that. Yeah, we will see. Now, I mentioned when we take time off, the boost consistency drops down. So our total sats, the my manual calculations, I wasn't using Wes's script this time, but my manual calculations are 87,219 sats. So that's about $26. Across five boosters.
1: Not quite our episode goal, is it?
0: No. And so you can see why we set a goal of 1.5 million sats, because we want to pay properly for Drew's time and Brent's time, and a little bit of my time, and kick it off to some developers and stuff like that. So, but we also are very grateful for that. You know, that $26 will go to work. So thank you, everybody who did boost in. You can boost in with a new podcast app at podcastapps.com. 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In fact, Podverse just had a great update for Android users. Big thumbs up on stability. So if you haven't checked one of those apps out yet, now might be the time. 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GetAlbie.com. Top that off, either like from the Cash App or just directly. And then you head on over to the podcast index. You look up the old office hours, which is a pain in the butt because it's a bad name. So I'll put a link in the notes and you just boost right there from their website. It's such a bad name. I have a hard time finding it. And it's my face. My face is on the artwork for some reason, and I have a hard time finding it.
1: Why did we do this?
0: So we have one more episode of the traditional office hours format, which we think it probably works out perfectly. One more sponsored Linode episode and one more episode for us to kind of digest what we've discussed today with you guys. Review any kind of feedback or ideas you have. I'd love to get those in via Boost if we can. And then we'll kind of have the final formula, I think, by the end of our next episode. And then starting, I guess that would be, what, 34? We're in 32. So 33 will be a regular format. And then starting with 34, we'll begin the new bounty-based format. We'll have to come up with a name for it, too. So if you got a name that's better than Bounty Boost or something, let me know. Because maybe it's catchy. It'll catch on. Others will follow the model. Either way, it's either going to be a success or it's going to be a dramatic failure. But because we're doing it right here, and not only are we doing it live, you'll find out about it one way or another. But with that, I got to get to a 4th of July party. Happy America Day for those who care. And thanks for joining us. Bye, Brentley.
1: Bye.
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0: Well, streaming from the beautiful Pacific Northwest and the mighty American West Coast, we greet you all. A good morning, a good evening, whenever your timeline may fall. Time-appropriate greetings indeed to one and all. This is The Launch. My name is Chris.
1: And I'm Angela.
0: We got a Brent here, too.
2: Hello, hello.
0: Hello, Brentley. So much to get into today. But we have a few things everyone needs to know before we get airborne. This show is live, and we'd love to have you here live. 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I like that. And 7:30 p.m. UTC at jblive.tv or in your podcast in 2.0 app of choice. We'll be live right in there. Then this here show releases for download on a Wednesday morning. You can come on in here and chat with us in that there mumble room before and after the show and listen during the show. 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It's a weird user URL, and you're probably a weird user of it, weeklylaunch.rocks. Andrews, it's been another week.
1: Yeah.
0: And one of the things we set out to talk about on this show
1: mm-hmm.
0: is a very, very important topic. One of your guilty food pleasures.
1: Yes.
0: And this is a story that goes back to the 1990s. McDonald's first introduced this innovation in 1999.
1: Oh, my gosh.
0: Uh-huh.
1: I did not realize that.
2: That's yep. crazy.
1: When I worked there was the first time.
0: It was.
1: Okay.
0: It was. The rest of the world was worried about Y2K bugs, and McDonald's was focused on the future.
3: Introducing a whole new idea in breakfast. 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Come on in.
4: Did somebody say McDonald's?
0: Three challengers, one remains strong. What do you think, Brent? You got any initial reactions there?
2: I take strong offense to their suggesting that it was their revolutionary idea to put, the bagel and the sandwich together as a breakfast item.
0: But had anybody ever done steak, egg, cheese with a special zesty sauce?
2: Depends how you describe it, but I think we got pretty strong bagel culture in Montreal, so I'll just leave it there.
0: Okay. So the thing is, this innovation, which had a steak patty, a folded egg, grilled onions, melty cheese, and a signature breakfast sauce on a toasted bagel, it wasn't always to be, was it?
1: This is not a paid ad.
0: But you discovered this love while you worked at McDonald's.
1: Yes. Yeah. Well, you know, while I worked at McDonald's that we can almost literally see from the studio here, you always got a free meal. And I would load up this steak bagel with so much soy butter and sauce and onions. And it was so good. And then it just disappeared forever. And then I don't even know when, but sometime in the last year, it came back.
0: Oh, I looked it up. It's quite the story. It's So McDonald's began phasing out your beloved bagel steak sandwich in various regions. We don't really know the exact timeline, but based on reports, the steak bagel may have been removed from some menus as early as 2020. It was largely unavailable by then. And they said maybe it was supply chain challenges, limited use of steak and other menu items. You know, it wasn't very cost effective. But a campaign, this is real, was launched by the fans of the steak bagel, including a change.org petition that gained 25,000 signatures. And they launched social media groups to campaign McDonald's. And it worked. The fans of the sandwich successfully brought back the steak bagel in late 2022 in certain regions. And by February of 2025, the steak, egg, and cheese bagel was officially available nationwide due to overwhelming demand.
1: It is so good.
2: This is like a so multi-decade campaign to get this thing back. That's impressive.
0: It's got fans. It's got a half-pound steak, thinly sliced or shaved, 1.5 tablespoons of Worcestershire sauce, Montreal steak seasoning, garlic powder and pepper, 1 white onion thinly sliced, 4 tablespoons of butter, 4 eggs, 4 slices, holy crap, of American cheese, a half cup of mayo, tablespoon of yellow mustard.
2: Half a cup?
0: A half teaspoon of Worcestershire sauce, fresh dill, salt and pepper to taste.
1: So there's only two pieces of cheese on each bagel.
0: Yeah,
1: I think and it's not four bagels.
0: Yeah,
1: so I don't
0: two.
1: Know.
0: I think this is a double.
1: Yeah,
0: this
1: it's
0: must
1: a, double,
0: be a double.
1: Yeah, but mayonnaise, gross. That's what I saw.
0: Well, that's what they make the special sauce
1: I
0: out
1: know.
0: Of.
1: I know. I told myself that it wasn't mayonnaise. That's how I'm able to eat it.
0: You're comfortable with it being like a soy sauce, but not a mayo sauce.
1: Yeah, no.
2: I have questions.
0: Like, I bet you do.
2: Well, so it's called the bagel sandwich, but it sounds like it's much more than just a bagel because they don't offer the same thing on like the English muffin, for instance. So what is it for you, Ange, that really sells you on this thing?
1: Oh, I mean, it's a bulk bagel sandwich.
0: Like, I think it was the sauce and the onions, right?
1: The steak, too. Oh, like, yeah. I've only had one bad bagel where the steak had, like, something. Something
0: See, there
1: gross
0: you go.
1: In it.
0: Only one bad one in the whole batch, Brent.
1: Yeah. And, by the way, side note, I get round egg, not the folded liquid egg, uh-huh. right? That's what, the folded egg is liquid. I'd rather have a real egg.
0: Yeah.
1: But I'm getting older in age, and... eggs don't work well in my body anymore.
0: So, can you do it without the eggs?
1: So I get no.
0: Oh, okay.
1: No, it's part of the experience.
0: Yeah.
1: So I get to experience the bagel at least twice for each consumption.
0: Oh God. All right. Well, I mean, hey, you got to really enjoy it then.
1: Mm-hmm.
0: Now Brent has some allergies that kind of like would limit him from enjoying something like this. But I'm curious if you ever just throw caution to the wind, or maybe it's a totally dietary compatible guilty pleasure that you might have. Do you have a big, like, for me, they don't make it anymore, but my fast food guilty pleasure was the Jack in the Box bacon burger. Remember the one that had the bacon bits and the bacon strips?
2: Oh my goodness.
0: Loved that thing. Not there anymore. And then now, so my guilty fast food, and this is kind of bad, I admit it, it's the really horrible tacos at Jack in the Box.
1: Okay, I was going to say, if you don't say the tacos, the stupid tacos, they are so bad.
0: It's bad.
1: Sometimes I get the curly fries and they taste like tacos, or a hash brown that tastes like the tacos, and it's so gross.
0: It
1: I don't
0: is.
1: Know how.
0: I know.
1: I don't know how.
0: Sometimes
1: but,
0: I do extra cheese, too.
1: Yeah. Side note, Chris and I historically have always... managed to have fast food on holidays. Like
0: running between families, kids and divorced families.
1: And Thanksgiving, like even though we're eating meals, we still manage to do it. Yeah. So it's just really funny.
0: So that's been a guilty pleasure of mine. I don't do it as often anymore, but I'm curious if you have one, Brent.
2: I certainly have more than one. I think you picked up on one on this past trip to Scale. Fries.
0: Oh, God, yeah.
2: Fries get me. I mean, you need mayonnaise with fries. Sorry, Ange. But
0: he dips them in mayo.
1: Okay.
0: Sometimes he peppers the mayo.
2: So I've been known to like stop at a fast food place and just order the fries.
0: Eat the fries, yeah.
2: Mm-hmm. I mean, I can't eat most of the other stuff.
0: It's like usually we'll go somewhere and it's like, well, if they got fries, we know Brent's going to eat.
2: Every place has salad, which typically isn't worth having, and they always have fries.
0: We should probably underscore the fry thing. So he will eat fries, and then he will save the uneaten fries, and then he'll incorporate those fries into like some sort of like ad hoc meal that he makes.
1: Cuisine.
0: Yeah. And they'll have like just fries and there'll be like eggs with fries or something.
2: They're just potato, Chris.
0: Yeah, I know. I know, but it's funny, Brent. I've never seen anybody treat fries as precious as you do. So that is very true. Okay. Yeah, adversaries in the chat room says, they're just crunchy potatoes. What's the big deal? They're just crunchy potatoes. They're greasy, crunchy potatoes.
1: Mm-hmm.
2: That's why they're so delicious. So what don't you want in here?
0: All right. Boost in. We want to hear your guilty food pleasure. Doesn't have to be fast food, but you know we want to hear about it. Could be anything. Maybe it's not even a food. Maybe it's like a drink. I guess Red Bull would probably be another one of mine. Sugar-free Red Bull. But let us know. You can use the Fountain app to make it easy, or go grab Breeze, B-R-E-E-Z, mobile, and then you just need to grab a few sats with something like Strike or River, and then boost in your message, support the show, and we'll read it on the show. It'll be a fun one. So what is your guilty pleasure? Tell us all about it.
1: Your food guilty pleasure.
0: Yeah, we'll stick to food for now. For now. All right, so while we were in California, we had one day where the conference had begun to wrap up, and we had about a half day of free time. And Hadiya and I were brainstorming, because the boys were still in bed, and we were brainstorming, what do we want to do today? And we kept coming up with all of like kind of the not bad, but sort of tourist kind of ideas.
2: Which is what we typically do.
0: Yeah. And the serious challenge is, it's not just a cliche, traffic is horrible. And so anywhere you go, you got to add, and I'm not kidding, if it's a 12-mile drive, it's a 30, 35-minute drive to get there. So about 30 minutes to get 12 miles. And so, you know, if you're going to go somewhere that's an hour away, could be 2 hours of driving, It's like, we just don't have time for that. And I wanted to do something that would be really memorable, that would actually genuinely be fun. Because we had worked hard. The conferences started very early. And then the one day where we didn't have to start early, we were very grateful to have a very special breakfast meeting. But that started at 7. So, like, every day was a really early day. And then we're up late. And so we were kind of worn out. I just wanted to do something that would kind of get us going, maybe get us outside. And at first, we were trying to come up with something that would just be really torture for producer Jeff.
2: Really?
0: Because that would make it fun.
2: Ideas here?
0: That would make it fun. Yeah, we could take him somewhere that he just hates to go, you know. But we really couldn't come up with it because he's, you know, he's pretty easygoing. Like, we couldn't really come up with anything that would drive him crazy.
2: Just California traffic does it.
0: Yeah, right. Just being in California. So then we started thinking, well, what else could we do? And then we thought, well, what if we kidnapped Brent and Wes and we didn't tell them where we were going? And Jeff's mom's house is 40 minutes away. It's one of the quickest, maybe it was even less than that, one of the shortest drives of all of our options was Jeff's mom's house. And at Jeff's mom's house was a van that has been parked since about 2019, a camper van. It's a 1990 Dodge Ram 250 with a nice, good-looking frame, good-running engine, but it's been parked for like 6 years. So, you know, and in the California sun, getting beat down upon. So it has sort of degraded over time. But we knew it was likely that if we got there and spent an hour with this thing, we could probably get it running again. At the moment, it was not running. But we had a sense if we spent a little bit of time, we at least had a shot. And then if we could get it running, we'd know if it was viable for Brent to potentially take this van off of Jeff's mom's hands, because they've been trying to get rid of this van for a while. And so we hadn't told him. As we show up, we're like, Brent, look at this van. Isn't that interesting? And Brent's like, yep, sure is. Look at that. And then he's like, wait, why are we stopping? When did you realize that we had duped you?
2: Well, this has been going on for years. And yeah, Jeff has sent me, I don't know, a year ago, maybe even more, like photos of this very exact van in that spot. It hasn't moved since. And just saying, like, you know, you're talking about this van deal. Like, my mom's got one. I know that's impossibly far from Canada. It probably doesn't make any sense to even consider it. But here you go. Here's a bunch of photos. And so we drove past. And I was like, I at this point, still didn't know where we were going. I was just in for the ride like we do every trip. We're going somewhere crazy. And it always...
0: Yeah, you're pretty easygoing. So I figured we wouldn't have to really twist your arm too much.
2: Well, it always works out in the end, it seems. And so we drove past and you said, oh, look at that van. And we do that constantly. That's nothing new. You're
0: that's
2: always
0: true.
2: Pointing these things yes. out. So I was like, oh, yeah, that's a nice one. And then it's when we turned the vehicle around to go back to the
0: quick
2: van.
0: U-ing.
2: I was like, oh, wait a second. And then from that perspective was where the photos were taken of a year ago. And
0: yeah.
2: I was like, oh, now I know what's happening. And all these things started coming together. And it's like, Jeff's mom's clothes, Jeff's in the car, you know.
0: Yep.
2: And then I was like, oh, this is going to be a day.
0: Yeah. So we step out and we start assessing the state of the van. Headlamp check.
5: Yep.
6: You got to give me a warning.
5: We got bright Brent.
7: The right one's out.
8: Sorry, I didn't mean to blast your crotch with light.
6: So Chris, what's this guy?
9: All right, if we had three words to describe the current state of the vehicle, what would they be?
6: Hopeful dilapidation is two words.
8: Yeah. It's surprisingly good condition.
6: Potential project with highlights.
8: That's four, isn't it?
6: Getting all dirty. I'm not in the right mind temperature.
9: You know, my folks just got a new oven. Didn't even come with a paper manual.
6: Really?
9: Yeah.
6: They don't even bother anymore, right?
9: I feel displeased my father immensely.
8: If I would have told Brent where we were coming, he could have brought himself some gloves.
6: I usually do.
8: So it's the one thing they don't have labeled is the very thing we have a question
7: Brent,
8: about.
7: Brent, get out of the way.
0: That was the downside right there is Brent is a guy that likes to, you know, dress appropriately for working on mechanical stuff. Rightly so, because it's very dirty work. And so he was in his nice dress clothes, no gloves. Like, and we're crawling around on the ground. Wes says in the live chat, because he was with us, obviously, he says, I figured something was up when Chris started kicking the tires and trying the doors of what I thought was a random stranger's van.
2: There's a lot of random vans in California. Turns out this wasn't a stranger's.
0: So we're looking at this thing. Externally, it's rough, right? It's been exposed to the elements for a while. The back tires are so flat that
1: the rims are on the
0: concrete. So we wanted to see what kind of shape the motor was in, and I think we were pretty pleasantly surprised. Mm-hmm. The first thing you checked was the oil, which was clean as if it had just gotten brand new oil. Then you checked the transmission fluid, slightly low, but perfectly clean.
2: Yes, true.
0: Like brand new right out of the bottle. Then we took off the doghouse because these engines, they come into the driver and passenger area, and there's like a little mound there, and you take that off and it exposes the top of the engine. And we got a chance to look at the state of the air filter. We dug in, and I think we were pretty surprised.
5: Oh, dude. Come on.
8: No squirrels or anything.
5: That's so clean.
8: That's unbelievable.
5: Look how clean it is in there. The carb looks a little cleaning, but it's actually really clean inside.
8: Super impressive.
10: All right, we got the doghouse on.
5: Here you go, Brent, Chris.
10: Oh, my. Are you kidding me? Is that brand new off the shelf?
5: Yeah. It's super clean in the carb.
8: Wow.
0: But it wouldn't start. Everything, the fluids look great. It obviously, it had gotten service right as they parked it. Like, when does that happen?
1: Yeah.
0: If you could get this thing running, you wouldn't need to do an oil change for 3,000 miles. That's just crazy for a 1990 vehicle like this. But we weren't sure why it wouldn't start. We brought out like the big guns. They had like this industrial car battery charger. It was obviously a dead battery. And we started to try to put some juice into that.
11: What we do know is that we have a very dead battery. And we have been pumping about 40 amps into it every time we try to start it. And then even 200 amps on a couple occasions. But I think the battery is just pretty close to totally dead. So Jeff is going to take a drone battery that he happens to have on him because, of course, he does. Even though he didn't know we were going.
5: Well, it's for my soldering iron.
11: Of course.
8: What?
11: So we're going to try to jump...
12: You know, in case we went to the beach.
11: Yeah. We're going to try to jump this 1990, almost 4,000-pound van with a... what is that, like a 10-ounce drone battery?
5: It's a 1.5-amp-hour drone battery.
11: With a tiny drone battery. But we don't have jumper cables for this because we didn't plan on this. So what Jeff is going to do is go ahead and take apart a household extension cord and convert that into jumping cables that we can then directly wire to the battery and attempt to start.
5: This is going
11: to
5: trigger so many people.
12: Why did we need this to happen for the show to publish again?
0: We knew that it wouldn't run long, and we knew it had six-year-old gas in it. But what we were trying to determine is, does the engine turn? Is it seized, or does the engine actually turn? Because if the engine turns, it's worth working on. If the engine doesn't turn, we don't need to go any further. And so what we immediately honed in on is, let's just see, even though it's not going to run, we don't expect it to start, let's just see if it sounds like it could give it a go. And we just needed a lot of voltage because this thing is a 1990 V8, small block, big engine, really powerful starter.
11: Okay, this is what we've been waiting for.
10: Do when...
12: Bubble, bubble worries.
5: Go ahead.
10: Okay, turning on.
5: Do it. Crank it.
10: That's way more power.
5: Crank it.
11: There we go. It's smoking, but we got it. Okay, kill it, Brent. Kill it.
5: We're good.
11: So I think we're looking... It's dead now, Brent. I think we're looking at a voltage issue.
5: Yeah, it's battery. Battery's dead.
10: But it turned, no?
5: Yeah.
11: Yeah, so the starter's not getting enough power. So
10: that's cool. That's
5: it's already warm. Just a little bit.
11: Dude, it was smoking, yeah.
5: Well, that's the wire that... Yeah. That's all we needed to really find out for sure.
10: Great.
11: Yeah, that's great. That's good news. So the starter's in perfect condition if we can get enough voltage to it.
10: So
11: we could run to one of the auto stores and pick up a battery.
0: So before we decided to go buy a $180 battery for this van that we don't own, we thought, well, let's try jumping it. Right? We got a car here. We got jumper cables. We had like a little four-cylinder Toyota. It just could not produce enough power.
2: Whose battery was also leaking acid all over.
0: Yeah, it wasn't in great shape.
1: Wow.
0: Yeah, I know. So we didn't want to push it too far. So when we realized that wasn't going to cut it, we just decided, let's go get a battery. And we went to O'Reilly's and picked up the cheapest battery we could possibly find, which is $180, and got it wired up. And you could immediately tell things were in better shape because, like, the dash lights came on properly and things like that. So we
2: There were a bunch of relays clicking, remember, with the low voltage, and those just solved right up.
0: The relays stopped clicking weird. Yeah. So we knew we were probably in better shape. If it was going to work, this would do it.
5: What do I need?
11: We're going to crank it. You ready?
5: Yeah, crank it. What do you need me for?
11: I'm just letting you know. Are you ready, Brent?
10: A bit airy in here, Mike.
11: Yeah, you're going to get a lot of dirt. If it turns, it's going to blow a lot. The doghouse is open inside, so it's right at Brent's legs, like right at his knees.
5: We can put it back on.
10: Are we ready?
0: Yeah, we're ready.
10: Here we go.
0: Sounds good.
10: Keep it going, because we're going to start getting the shit gas now.
0: Yeah, it's good. It's good.
10: Breathing.
13: I did get a little dirty because it blew all over me because, like, the engine's in the cab, which makes no sense to me. But.
10: Yeah, well, that's why it's got a doghouse.
13: It was sweet. You could just touch it while you're driving down the road.
5: Well, yeah, you got to be able to adjust everything, you know?
10: You want to get it?
0: Okay, we're starting to get a little belt squeak, but not bad.
5: Yeah.
14: Well, yeah, right. Like, I mean, Star Trek, they got an engine room. You just got your engine room in your cab.
0: Right there. It's easy to get to. Even the belt squeak worked itself out after a couple of minutes. And it was just, after about 5 minutes, it just sat there humming like it had been driving all week. It was amazing. After 6 years. And even with the bad gas.
1: Right.
2: It made almost no sense. It's like you went there earlier and just filled it with good gas. Because I expected fully. Well, you and I checked first.
0: Yeah, we smelled the gas, and it smelled like fuel. It didn't smell like varnish.
2: Yeah, I expected fully for that fuel to be no good
0: and
2: for us to never get it started, because trying to get some new fuel into the engine is a difficult challenge. I mean, we did expertly, I will say, get some fuel from the parts store that we could put directly into the carb, and it was two-stroke fuel pre-mixed, so it had a little bit of lubrication and stuff. So that's one way you could kind of get it running for a little bit, but long-term, like we had it running 10, 20 minutes after we got it started. Yeah. And so I was just sucking on that old fuel, and it did perfectly well with it.
0: I thought the fuel line would be plugged. I thought the pump would be fried. I thought the filters would be, or the injectors would be clogged up. But, you know, I didn't realize it was carbureted at first. I thought we were dealing with something that was fuel injected at first. And then once we discovered it was carbon, you could just pour a little bit of that starter fluid right down the mouth, meant that when we started it for the first time, it was using that really fresh, good fuel. And I think that did help. So, you know, then we started looking at the interior, figuring out what works electrically, what doesn't, looking at the frame, which was in great shape, and just kind of really giving it a once over.
13: So I think the new battery worked well.
2: It's quite, yeah.
13: Yeah.
2: It led to many great things.
13: Got the new battery in there, fired right up, actually. Put the dyno juice right down the gullet.
2: It's kind of amazing.
13: Ate that up, and then it just started running off the old gas like it was, like we just filled it up last week.
2: And it sounded amazing, purred.
13: Yep. Yep, a few projects, a little bit of work. But how you feeling?
2: I think we got ourselves, what do we call this thing? An independent?
13: Yeah.
2: I think we're going to do it.
0: And he made an offer, and they accepted.
2: Yeah, we were there for, I don't know, several hours just kind of playing with this thing. And at first I thought, oh, we're just going to have a good time and get this thing running and then call it good.
0: Yeah.
2: But then the more we got into it, it was like, wait a second. This crazy idea Chris came up with like years ago, and he's been pounding on me for years, I gotta say.
0: Just working them, working them, and working them. Yeah.
2: I think finally all came to a head on this particular trip.
0: It was true to Jeff's word. The engine was in great shape. You know, I don't even think we said, but like 60,000 miles on the thing total.
1: Oh, wow.
2: Unbelievable.
0: Yeah. And
2: the generator had how many hours?
0: The generator had like 6 hours on it. So the generator's brand new. And it's got, you know, propane furnace. It's got an air conditioner that still works.
1: Like, oh, my gosh.
0: Yeah.
1: Okay, so what is the plan? So, Brent, you bought it.
0: Yeah, he's buying it. Well,
1: we
0: have to go down there
1: and
0: exchange money.
1: I
0: but
1: see.
0: There's a handshake. There's a handshake. It's as good as done.
1: I see the handshake.
0: See,
1: and
0: now,
1: flat tires still.
0: Yeah, that's the problem. That's the problem. It's still got flat tires.
2: Yes, this is only the beginning of the adventure, I would say. Stage one. Stage two, Chris, you have some ideas of stage two. I think stage two is going to be extremely fun.
0: We kind of made like a parts list. It's like, so obviously new tires. That's number one, right?
1: Yeah.
0: Then we got to find out the state of the brakes. We don't know until we can actually get the thing to roll, but the brake pedal pumped. So, you know, it's probably going to be a few $600 maybe-ish of tires. So I'm thinking the rough strategy would be, we don't want to wait until it's unbelievably hot in California, especially in LI, and because we're going to be working on the ground, right, on the cement, getting the tires on and stuff. So I'm thinking the strat is when Brent comes back for Linux Fest, we get down there. Maybe I'm thinking in the GTI, we load it up with like a spare belt, spare fluids, a couple other parts that we research that fail frequently on this thing. Then we put that in the back of the GTI. We do a barrel run down to Jeff, and then we get to the van. This is like another 8 hours. Then we get the van working, hopefully in one day, and then caravan back, and I chase in case anything goes wrong.
1: Right, I was going to say, don't leave him behind.
0: Yeah.
2: There's a lot of room in the back for tools.
0: There is, yeah.
2: Supplies.
0: He's got a bunch of storage. And then, he's got to start the process, and there is a bit of a process to actually, like, bring the van into Canada officially and legally, and he's got to pay some fees and stuff like that. But if we can get it up to Washington, then that's the next step.
1: Right. Are you naming it?
2: I think it's been named for a couple of years now. Right?
0: It does say independent on the side of it. So the Road Trek Independent.
2: I mean, you got to go with Bang Bus.
0: Yeah. Oh, you mean
2: how could you not go with that?
0: That's true.
2: It's been like enshrined.

0: Yeah, it is the Bang Bus, isn't it? Yeah, it's true. It's got to be the Bang Bus, I think. That's pretty good. I'm really excited because it's a rare opportunity where there's definitely work because there's been some water damage, but Brent knows how to work with wood, and he knows how to do those kinds of repairs. So it's kind of in his wheelhouse. Like, if I were to buy it, I would need Brent's help to fix it up, right? So it'd be like, Brent, come down here and fix this for me. So, I mean, just that from that part makes a lot of sense. The thing also has potential to be a mobile recording studio. The back door opens up, and then there's seats right there. So you could actually open the back door, put a table there, microphones, and have a nice little recording spot. It could be really cool. But it's going to be a project. The nice thing is it's a minimum viable amount of effort to get it roadworthy. And then it's everything you want to do on top of that.
1: I think it's just the perfect mix for me, actually, because mechanically it seems really quite sound, ignoring, you know, the tires. From what I can tell, it's super young in that regard. And yeah, okay, the inside has seen a tiny bit of water, so like that poor quality wood product is kind of needs replacing. But I think I would want to replace that anyways.
0: Yeah, you probably would just to modernize it.
1: Exactly. And it's usable as is.
0: Yep.
1: I have lowish standards, let's say. But the car I currently drive was almost the same situation as this. Someone was like, I'm done with this vehicle. I don't want to have anything to do with it anymore. And I was like, you know what? This is a Toyota-based engine on a Pontiac, you know, platform. Body, and I know the engine's super great. And a lot of the parts are Toyota great things. And that thing's been going forever. And I was able to do a bunch of work to make it better.
0: I think what you're looking at mechanically for this, it's like, probably some hoses are going to be old. Some seals are going to need to be replaced. Mm-hmm. Some of that will be some work to get to. Mm-hmm. But the actual work itself is all within your wheelhouse.
1: Exactly.
0: That's exciting. It's like you can see the work, and it seems work that's addressable. Unless there's something we don't know yet, but that's why we're going to do a chase on the return.
1: There's always something you don't know, and that'll be part of the adventure.
0: That's true. It's going to be some fun stories. All right, let's take a break and feature a value for value track. This is Hocus Pocus by Trickster.

0: And now, as the French say, it is time for Le Boost.
1: It is, and our baller booster this week is Mr. Adversaries 17 with 56,000 sets.
2: Hey, rich lobster!
1: That might be the show's biggest boost yet. Thank you, Adversaries, for the dumb time machine thought experiment. I would go back to the era of the early steam locomotives, so 1880s to early 1920s. I would love to be a train crew, armed with my current knowledge of how to run one already. Oh, I probably wouldn't need to learn too much in terms of being an engineer or even a fireman. Really, I'm learning something about you here. Plus, it was the Old West, which was one of my favorite historical eras. Yeehaw, partners. That's pretty good. A train conductor. Did not expect a train conductor. I want to mention the questions that we ask on the show. You can answer them at any point. If you're listening to the back catalog, you're far behind, anything like that, boost them in because they will go to the current episode and we are happy to read them. He goes on, now, if my family computer counts, and well, that was my first computer that I remember using. We asked, what was your first computer? And it was a Dell Dimension 5000. Now, keep in mind, I'm only 10-ish years older than your oldest. Sorry to make you guys feel old. That's all right. The first computer that was actually mine was a custom-built machine centered around an A10 7890K because I was too poor for a dedicated video card at the time. We all have integrated graphics. It happens. This was during high school, so the money I did get from the job, I was saved up, and then I later bought a 1050 Ti. Ooh, nice, the Ti. He says, regarding that CTO that got hired in the first story, it sounds like someone had a bunch of Microsoft stock and wanted to pump the value up. Yeah, that's very true. Thank you, Adversaries. Appreciate that support. That was a great boost. JCube3 is here with 19,000 sats.
3: Well, let's hear it, good buddy.
1: He says something, Fountain said something went wrong, so hopefully this worked. It did. And he says he's loving the launch. Well, thank you, JCube. It's nice to hear from you. Mr. Mayhem's here in our booth with 2,345 sats.
4: Why you got to put numbers and letters together? Why can't you just go f*** yourself?
1: I don't know about this whole Microsoft thing, but my wife spends something like 3 hours a night in what they're calling pajama time in that clip. I'd never heard her use that term. So remember we were talking about the Microsoft AI and doctors going home and doing pajama
5: transcribing.
1: Time?
5: Transcribing. Mm-hmm.
1: Something absolutely has to change. She's a pediatric BCBA and already spends more time writing notes than with the kids. I can't imagine what it's like for a medical doctor. I just feel sick that the direction this is going is towards more data scraping and cloud seeding. Cloud seeding is a good term for it.
5: Mm-hmm.
1: Also plus one for the call-ins. Hopefully I can get my membership back going before then. Well, we'll have two lines, but yeah. There's always more. If you become a member, then you get the bootleg of this show and you get a lot more.
5: Side note on the data scraping. I finally utilized the wellness benefit at my work, which is a $50 reimbursement for self-care, right? I got a massage yesterday.
1: Ooh.
5: And it was amazing.
6: The right decision.
5: It was. And so I went to do the reimbursement process, and it's Benepass, I think. And then it uses Plaid, and Plaid wanted me to sign into my bank, like give my credentials. And
6: no
5: I'm like,
6: way.
5: Right? I'm like, this is so gross. Like, so is my employer harvesting my financial? Because I mean,
1: no,
5: like,
1: but Plaid
5: they give everything. So,
6: so you did it?
5: No,
6: okay,
5: I looked
6: good.
5: Up. Right? No, no. I was like, okay, I'm going to eat that $50 then, you know. But no, I was able to just enter my routing number and account number for where the money needs to go.
6: That's more reasonable,
1: the trick,
6: right?
5: Isn't it though? Like, how many people are actually providing their credentials?
1: I have once until I realized.
5: Oh.
1: Yeah. And then now, so you probably did what I do now, is like if you do other for the bank, so it asks you to name your bank, and if you name a bank, it makes you do the online login.
5: Right.
1: But if you say other, like it's not in your list, dummy, then they just let you do the bank routing.
5: Yeah, it was just at the bottom. You had to scroll down to actually see it. It looks like the screen is complete, but you can scroll down and you can say, just use account number.
6: So insidious.
5: Isn't it gross? I was like, I don't want this access.
1: Just think about that database they have. Oh, thank you, Mayhem. Great boost. Appreciate it. Jazz goes here with 5,000 sats. That's a Jar Jar boost.
7: You're so boost.
1: Chris, you have never been more wrong. Crows can be the kindest creatures. A few years back, I began feeding them in my neighborhood. And anytime I went out on a walk, I had a few guys following me, keeping me company. And yes to Collins. I was wondering, I feel like maybe crows could be the exception to the rule, but like the whatever these little small birds are that are deploying poop warfare on my family, I can't stand it. I can't stand it. And then whatever birds are constantly fighting with the eagles and the hawks, They just need to knock it off. The war was settled. Spring comes around and the war starts back up again. I can't tolerate it, Jasko.
5: But, I have another interesting story. Okay, I'm just right. full of interesting stories. I took Abby on the Centennial Trail.
1: Yeah.
5: And we go to the dock and there's an eagle's nest right there.
1: Oh, yeah.
5: And there's an eagle in a tree. And I, on the way to the dock, I was like, oh, it looks like he is taking a crap, right? You know, but it wasn't.
1: So
5: then,
1: know.
5: Then we're on the dock.
1: You'll know. You would not believe.
5: Right. Well, he was just like hunched in a weird way. Yeah. Like it was a weird perch, right?
1: Yeah.
5: So we get to the dock where we have a different angle and it starts making the weirdest sound, not the Freedom Eagle sound.
1: Yeah.
5: Like,
1: it's
5: just
1: like,
5: it, kind of. Yeah, a, yeah. Yeah. It was weird.
1: A cackle.
5: And then there were two.
1: Oh. So
5: it wasn't one the whole time. It was that weird perch.
1: They were having a good time.
5: They were.
1: You'll know when they're pooping because you won't understand how much one animal can poop until you've seen an eagle poop. Like, you'd think you know. Like, you could kind of guess, like, an elephant poops a lot. There's probably a lot of poop because, you know, an elephant's big. So that makes sense. There'd be a lot of poop.
5: Mm-hmm.
1: An eagle isn't as big as an elephant, but it poops as much as an elephant. I mean, it's an unbelievable, but I suppose if you're eating an entire animal's whole, there's a lot to poop out.
6: Why does it have to be that consistency?
5: Why do we know about the consistency or the amount?
1: Well,
5: where are you guys going to get this?
1: I grew up on a lake for a while and I watched.
5: Oh, sure.
1: I watched.
5: Sure.
1: I watched the whole circle of life. Let me tell you what. Well, it sure did. We can move on from that. We'll move on from that. Jimmy V, the Value for Value artist, comes in with 2,001 sats.
2: Well, I'll be dipped.
1: Thanks for playing my track and saying nice things. Waka, waka, waka. That's a totally West Coast track recorded in California, Vancouver, BC. Vancouver, BC. That's awesome. Thank you, Jimmy V, for boosting. I love it when we hear from the artists that, for the tracks that we feature. Bob the Hutt's here with 4,000 sats. Thanks for the reminder on the value for value and why it's important. All your shows provide great entertainment and value. The amount doesn't do much justice, but it's a start. Cheers.
6: Well, thank you.
5: Nice.
1: Yes, cheers to you. Watsy, a.k.a. Ryan's here with a Jar Jar boost.
3: You're so boost.
1: Liking the new show. Keep it up. And Sire's here with 2,000 sats. No accounts unless it's absolutely needed. I agree on that one. I really hate creating accounts places at different places. I encourage everyone to browse their password managers and delete accounts they don't need anymore. I've deleted 40 of them in 2024.
6: Nice.
5: What was the question that was being answered?
1: I think your tech pet peeves.
5: Oh, yes. Mm-hmm. Perfect.
1: That's a good one.
5: Mm-hmm.
1: You know, I that's why I don't love having a bunch of stuff through Google, but I sometimes decide just to sign in through Google just because I don't want another freaking login out there.
5: Yeah, you know what happened to me is, you know, subscriptions.
1: Yeah.
5: And I don't do them through my Apple ID because it'll charge you.
1: Right.
5: And so I add my card, but that means I have to go to the website to cancel. There's no way in app to do that.
1: Right.
5: And even in app, if you put your account on hold, guess what? It still charges you. So it told me that I had to cancel in iTunes, and I'm like, how would I even do that?
1: Yeah.
5: And so I finally logged in on the desktop and canceled that. But now I just have access for the next 3 months, even though I'm not using it.
1: You probably save a little money doing the subscription outside of the iTunes store because a lot of times they tack 30% on because of Apple's fees.
5: Yeah.
1: Thank you, Sire. Good to hear from you and a good one. Tomato comes in with a Spaceballs boost. That's 1, 2, 3, 4, 5 sats.
7: So the combination is 1, 2, 3, 4, 5.
1: Enjoying the show so far, and it's nice to hear from Angela again.
5: Awesome.
1: Thank you, Tomato. It's nice to hear from you. Faraday Fedora came in below the cutoff, but I wanted to cover it because he's a longtime listener. He says, live mini boost. Sorry, not a whole lot of lightning sats on my node right now. But AI is the tech that I hate. I can see its use once it's more fleshed out, but current products are hot garbage. Also, Angela, it'd be pretty funny if you got your ham radio license before Christmas.
6: That'd be awesome.
5: Are you working toward that?
1: Slowly. I'm about a year behind. It's one thing I want to do, but I just keep... I got diverted by Indomesh-tastic for a bit, and, you know. You know, I had an interesting realization is just about everybody I spoke to when I asked them at Planet Nixon Scale said they're using an LLM daily.
6: Yeah.
1: So there's something there.
6: Yeah, they're not
1: like a ChatGPT, you know, or they're using like Claude, you know, or Grok. Claude was the big one where we were at, I think. A lot of people using Claude. But yeah, every day people are. So that to me seems like there's probably some kind of adoption happening here. I don't think we're there yet. I don't think we've hit mass market appeal yet, but something's there.
6: But like I've been super hesitant on jumping into the AI train and Even I think that they're offering something that has never existed before, especially trying to get search results that pull together about 10 sources at the same time and give you like a digest of those sources. And I have to say, like, it's changed my mind on AI completely. It's not doing everything they promised. There's nowhere near that. But it's got a place in my life, certainly, to solve some problems and save me an insane amount of time on research. Because yeah. Now it's just like this library of like quick links to really great vetted sources that is way better than the like standard Google and yeah. search results everywhere.
1: I agree. The thing that they're doing more and more now with linking to sources that you can quickly check to verify that it's getting it accurate is really helpful. But also it's just helpful in collating those sources because, you know, it's stuff you'd have to go find anyways.
6: Yeah, that's been my favorite use case of it.
1: Yeah.
5: I recently saw, so for those of us that do care about our privacy but still did 23andMe.
1: You know, that's a funny twist.
5: You can download your data as a raw export and then you can bring it to other things like Genetic Genie. And it'll tell you what I'm forgetting.
1: Markers and stuff like that.
5: Different potential problems that you might have or encounter. And somebody took the Genetic Genie data and put it through AI for an idea of how they can assist those different markers.
1: Right. Like, okay. So, like, here's my results. Help me, like, come up with, like, a plan.
5: Mm-hmm.
1: Interesting.
5: Yeah. And so it was, like, a natural remedies
1: talk,
5: and
1: talk about
5: such.
1: Personalized. Healthcare, right?
5: Like right.
1: To your particular but, DNA profile.
5: But are there enough sources, you know, backing up this recommendation? But it, you know what it did have in it? First of all, it used emojis make it very visually appealing. But then it also said, if you experience this, stop. If you, you know, notice this, do this. And, you know, like it was surprisingly humanized.
1: Yeah, that is nice. So these are the things to watch out for, too, because sometimes you don't get that stuff. Yeah, it's going to be interesting to see how medical care, I guess, is just sort of both from how the doctors use it, but also how we as patients use it. I've definitely used it to look up a few things. And I don't treat it as like, you know, doctor's advice, but I think it does help me actually understand the language and communicate better. So it's useful in that way. That's a great set of boosts. I think one of our better sets of boosts, everybody. Thank you so much. We could still use a few more of you out there streaming sats as you listen. We had 9 total sat streamers. So our sat streamers brought in 4,333 sats. But our boosters, they made up the bulk of it this week with 19 unique senders. We stacked 112,324 sats, which pretty good for a brand new baby show. We really appreciate it. There's lots of easy ways to get started. It's fun. Fountain.fm is a great app with more features. Breeze, I mention often. A lot of ways to do it. Details at jupiterbroadcasting.com/boost. And then we'll read them on a future episode. And we do love them. You can answer previous questions as well. We're happy to revisit old topics. Keeps the conversation going. It's just logical. Thank you, everybody.
2: And now, on with the show.
1: So check this out. I wanted to wrap up with this entrepreneur. Absolute entrepreneur. A businessman in his own right for the modern times. A man who has committed to a life of crime. And finally figured out his master caper. He happens to look a bit like a professional athlete. He's in good shape, big guy. And he thought, I could go in and tell these people I'm a high roller professional athlete and they'll probably just believe me and show me the good stuff. And then maybe I can swipe it and I can turn around and make a tidy little profit. And I think it all would have worked out just perfectly fine if it wasn't for the guy's beard. It's his darn beard that got him in trouble. Well, and the fact that there was cameras and... the way he tried to hide the jewelry was a bit ridiculous.
3: How about this story? Man tries to make off with nearly $800,000 in jewelry by swallowing it. He allegedly stole the pricey earrings from the Tiffany store at the Mall at Millennia.
8: Fox 35's Hannah McKenzie is joining us live tonight. So, Hannah, this suspect has an extensive criminal history.
9: He sure does, Luann and John. He has been arrested multiple times. His criminal history for theft alone going back at least 13 years. One of the crimes out of Houston, pretty interesting. Detectives were able to pin him to the crime because a mask he used during a jewelry heist there was left behind at the scene. And inside, detectives found one single facial hair and were able to connect his DNA.
10: Here is the x-ray. You're looking at just over 13 carats of diamonds.
1: So it's an image on the screen of his stomach. in which gold jewelry is just sitting there chilling inside his gut. And I didn't take it. Well, as he was getting busted, he realized he didn't want to give up the prize.
10: Inside Jathan Gilder's stomach. That's almost $800,000. Video shows the 32-year-old checking out the Tiffany & Co. jewels at the Mall of Millennia Wednesday before snatching two pairs of earrings and booking it. This employee was reportedly injured, trying to stop him from leaving the store. OPD says he made it to a car and was headed for Texas when FHP arrested him in Washington County. That's when troopers say he swallowed the stolen goods.
1: So he swallows it and tries to get away. And, you know, earrings, too. So they got, like, pokey parts
6: it's
1: on them.
6: It's not good for your digestive system.
1: I don't think so. And so I was looking at, like, these jewelry capers are always so crazy. Like, we often think of, like, these big movie style. But they're always much, much crazier in real life. And I thought, okay, it doesn't get any crazier than trying to steal earrings and swallow them when you're caught, right? Like, think about, say you got away, and then, like, a day goes by. And you go to the bathroom, like, you got to check the results. You got to go through the results to find the goods. And you don't really know if that's the right batch because sometimes it takes a while for things to make all the way through their system. So you may have to go through multiple bathroom batches before you actually find the earring. I mean, just think about, like, the actual implementation here. So I thought, it can't get any crazier than this, right? Oh, no, it can. In fact, not too long ago, there was an even larger caper. A 60-year-old man stole a solid gold toilet.
11: A solid gold toilet has been stolen from the birthplace of the former British Prime Minister, Sir Winston Churchill.
12: Yes, Janney. The $1.82 million, 18-carat art installation was taken from Blenheim Palace.
13: Blenheim Palace is normally packed with visitors at weekends. But it was shut to the public, effectively a crime scene, while police investigated one of the strangest burglaries they've ever come across.
1: I love how the police have to play this straight, because it's an official robbery at, like, you know, a historic place, at Bellingham Place.
6: Oh, my goodness.
1: And so they have to treat it like it. But, you know, they're behind the scenes, they're laughing their butts off about a golden throne getting stolen, right?
6: Oh, their butts. Eh?
13: And this is what the intruders were after. An 18-carat gold toilet made by the Italian conceptual artist Maurizio Cattelan. Police have confirmed that it's still missing.
14: There will be an increased police presence in the local area whilst officers and staff carry out inquiries into the circumstances. There is a thorough investigation in the process of being carried out.
13: Visitors were still allowed access to the grounds of Blenheim and many voiced their surprise at the theft.
15: I'm really shocked. I can't believe there's £1 million toilet that's been stolen, all gold. I wanted to go on it. I can't believe they managed to get into the palace as well. Like, I thought security here would be tight locked. So, yeah, it's amazing that someone's been able to access it and be able to take it. And it's not small, is it?
16: That is quite shocking. I have to admit, I'll go back. It'll be the highlight. We were there at the crime scene. Someone stole £1 million toilet. That's an amazing story, I think.
1: Well, if you happen to know where the golden toilet is, boost in, and we'll relay it to the authorities. It's real. Well, that just about does it for this week's episode. Brent, thanks for joining us.
6: Always a pleasure being here.
1: Gonna have to keep us up to date on how the Bang Bus adventures go.
6: I think we'll have lots to report when things start getting rolling.
1: I don't know about you, Andrews, but I think it's time to go get a steak bagel sandwich.
5: Well, it's already past the time, but I will get a loaded breakfast sandwich Jack in the Box, I'm pretty sure.
1: I'm glad you're covered. I'm glad you're covered. Links to what we talked about today, weeklylaunch.rocks. 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Yeah, live. That'll be next Tuesday. 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Thank you, everybody. From the beautiful Pacific Northwest and the mighty American West Coast, thanks for listening, and we'll see you right back here next week.

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1: Welcome back to The Launch, episode 5. You know, NVIDIA is becoming a monster. So while I set up for Coda Radio this week, let's get into what's going on there. Why are they just blowing up? Plus the stories that are setting the tone this week and some great value for value music. It is The Launch, episode 5. Coming up first, Shadow Man by Empathize.

0: NVIDIA has just been on one hell of a run. They are now the fourth largest company in America, obviously driven by, I would assume, strong demand for AI chips. But how long can it last? Is it really based on fundamentals? Is this a situation where when the chips fall as they may, those who sold the shovels will be ahead? CNBC tries to break it down.
1: We're not oblivious to, you know, look, NVIDIA continues to amaze us. What else do you say? It's almost $740. It was just crossed 700. Now it's 740. It seemingly goes up all the time. We mentioned ARM Holdings was up 40% today. Yeah, it's a tiny float. And who knows what other reasons it continues to go up. It's just an unbelievable path. By the way, NVIDIA's market cap today passed Amazon's. It's the first time, according to some reports, that that's happened in two decades. So we asked Christina Partsinevelos to come sit with us today and just take us through. This is incredible. You cover the space. I mean, you know, you look at it. I wonder what
2: I know.
1: What goes through your mind as you follow this. Jensen Huang over is in the Middle East today.
2: Yeah,
1: yesterday,
2: Dubai.
1: Was making some comments. And it's just insane.
2: His comments in the Middle East, though, were focused on just AI in general because they're in their quiet period and he's been pushing infrastructure. He said that they see about $1 trillion in accelerator market right now, and that could go up to $2 trillion. So keeping costs in check, but that's pretty much telling you there's going to be growth in 2025. So that's seen as a positive. To your point, Scott, and we're going to go over just some of the reasons. You've seen the stock, what, soar 53% just this year alone after rising 240% last year, much of that happening more so in the second half of the year. So to answer your question, why? Why is everybody still so bullish on this name? First, talk about the big cloud companies, Meta, Microsoft, Alphabet, et cetera, Amazon, all promising to increase their capital expenditures. That means they're spending more money on GPUs. NVIDIA benefits. Secondly, NVIDIA is launching a new AI chip later this year, the B100, so that should help propel some momentum. NVIDIA also created I'm calling it a safe for China version AI chip and is reportedly taking orders right now, so that's keeping that 20% revenue pot intact. And then lastly, NVIDIA's software and enterprise business. We don't talk about it enough, but it's still nascent, still in the beginning stages. And this has led analysts to your point. You're talking about point increases, price targets. Amelius Research today, $920. The stock is 738 right now.
1: That's got to be the high now on the street. Because, right, wasn't it like a week ago we got, I think it was Goldman, went up to 8?
2: Yeah. Yeah, I think I have that actually on the chart. So Goldman, JP Morgan, several of them have gone up within the, you know, $750, $800 range, but
1: now,
2: 920.
1: And now we've crossed the 900.
2: When are we going to hit 1,000, guys? When are we going to hit 1,000? But the interesting point is the share price actually surpassing right now the average analyst price target for the first time in 2 years. There are, and I just want to, you know, we have to talk about the negatives, right?
1: Yeah.
2: Wolf, JP Morgan, a few are raising some
1: concerns.
2: Perceived, right? Supply is coming back online, which means that lead times would shrink. Competition ramping up not only in China from Huawei, but the custom chips. That's probably more of a long-term problem, but made in-house by Google, Meta. And then the obvious, Scott. The bar is so high for this company. So the size of the beat and guide up and the stock reaction could be the next test of investor conviction, I should say, and confidence, especially in the near-term sustainability of this AI trade.
1: So I'm looking at the chart now. The 52-week low on NVIDIA is $204.21. And here we go at near 740. That's
2: incredible.
1: Remarkable in and of itself. Now, big fans of the stock and those who've been in it a long time, Josh Brown, if you all recall, last week trimmed 20% of it. Athwath Damodaran, the so-called Dean of Valuation, NYU Stern. He's owned it for a long time. He's owned it much lower. He talked about the valuation being insane. Now, the valuation actually, you know this, Christina, is actually cheaper today than the 10-year average. The price appreciation has just been startling to see, but the valuation is actually lower than where it was a year ago, and it's lower than its 10-year historical average as well.
0: So here's my question to you. Is it a bubble, or is it just getting started? Is NVIDIA maybe just the perfect company to sell the shovels during the next gold rush, and AI is just going to just run for years? Or are we just about to see this thing pop? The cynical version in me says, yeah, we're about to see this thing pop. But then I see ridiculous, ridiculous bullish sentiment from Sam Altman, who's trying to raise $7 trillion for some sort of AI chip ambition.
3: Our team is on every angle of this story and what may come from it. Deirdre Bosa, Steve Kovac, Christina Partsinevelis. Deirdre, let's start with you. What do we know about Altman's ambitions and the price tag?

0: he has put on them, or someone has.
1: Tyler, we know that they are mind-boggling. This is like the moonshot of all moonshots, and I'm going to use Google's definition here. A moonshot is something that sounds undoable, but if done, could redefine humanity. That is what Sam Altman is reportedly looking at. Let's start with the number. According to the Journal, it could require up to $7 trillion. That is seven times the expected size of chip sales in 2030. It's more than the combined market caps of Apple and Microsoft. It's 7 million written out, 12 zeros if you're counting. We'll put it up on the screen for you. Yes, we could barely fit it on one screen. Now, the project itself is aimed at reshaping the world's chip building capacity. Altman is going after one of the most complex, expensive, and geopolitically sensitive industries in the world. And it's a project that would create an equally complex partnership between OpenAI, chip makers, investors, power providers, and governments. Perhaps the most interesting part of this is the why. OpenAI and Altman are on a quest to develop AGI, or artificial general intelligence, which OpenAI defines as systems that are broadly smarter than humans and so has the ability to teach itself, thereby creating new, even potentially smarter AGIs. Depending on who you talk to, that could ruin humanity or could supercharge it. A lot would need to fall into place for any of this to happen. There are still a ton of questions that I know we're going to get into. A few of them, though, if chips are a national security issue, do we let Abu Dhabi fund a new landscape, because you're going to need sovereign wealth money for this? Can a software CEO lead the charge when others, notably megacaps, chip companies themselves, struggling to catch up to NVIDIA?
2: All right, I want to pause. She's really going fast here. What she's saying is the only way you're going to get this much money is if you tap the Saudis, which means oil money. And then the other thing she's saying, which I think is valid, is how can a software guy run a hardware initiative at this scale? Which, the reason why she's saying that is Deidre has lines into the hardware industry, and she knows that the CEOs that come in that are software guys tend to not do as well in those fields as the guys who understand the hardware, or gals, right? It is people who are native to the industry versus people who are native to an adjunct industry. That's what she's trying to say here, but she's just blasting through it. So, number one, she's saying that Sam would have to tap oil money, which runs congruent to Silicon Valley. And then number two, she's saying that simply when you're talking about this kind of scale too, at this kind of hardware project, you probably need somebody who is a chip expert, not a software expert.
1: Do we let Abu Dhabi fund a new landscape? Because you're going to need sovereign wealth money for this. Can a software CEO lead the charge when others, notably megacaps, chip companies themselves, struggling to catch up to NVIDIA? And how do you raise $7 trillion? Guys, I was trying to figure out, what do you think the valuation would be of a $7 trillion investment?
3: You got me, but we'll come back to you in just a bit. Why don't you ponder that for a minute, Deidre? Joining us now on set to discuss this is CNBC's technology correspondent, Steve Kovac. I'm guessing if this is as big as these numbers suggest, that this has to have a major governmental drive behind it, yeah, one way or another.
4: Exactly. And Deirdre alluded to that, too, the possible security issues. Let me just read. I asked OpenAI about this, and a spokesperson told me, I'll just quote here, we will continue to keep the U.S. government informed, given the importance to national priorities, and look forward to sharing more details at a later date. So they are taking that into consideration. They are talking to authorities. At least that's what they say they're doing. But we know what the U.S.'s position here is. We've had those chip sanctions going from over to China. That's been kind of hurting NVIDIA a little bit and other chip companies, unable to do business maybe in China in the same way they were, because this technology is seen as so fundamental to the future. It really is.
3: And so national security important.
4: National security, and it, you name it, all down.
2: All right, I want to stop right there, actually. Do you buy that premise? Is it important to national security? What else did they say here? There's two things in here.
4: In China in the same way they were, because this technology is seen as so fundamental to the future.
2: Is this AI technology like ChatGPT fundamental to the future? Get in the chat room if you're listening live, coder.show/matrix, or boost in if you're listening after the fact, and let me know. I'll read it on a future stream. This is a, I would say, like a cornerstone of the argument, is that what OpenAI is developing is absolutely essential to the future. But I'd like to know if you listening agree to that assertion.
4: Really is.
3: And so national security important.
4: National security. And
2: then I think that's a pretty strong assertion. That's number two. is what happens with OpenAI and other AI-related developments, is it a matter of national security? I'd like to know your personal opinion. I'm not going to hold you accountable to see what happens. I feel like this has been asserted quite a bit, and I'd like to know if you agree. Again, in the chat room, if you're listening live, or Boost, if you're not in the chat room or listening after the fact.
4: Fundamental to the future, it really is.
3: And so national security important.
4: National security, and it, you name it, all down the line. So all that gets tied up in there. We're talking about the $7 trillion whiz bang, oh my God, number.
3: Where did that number come from? Was that a number he put on the investment?
4: That's what the journal's reporting. That's what apparently he thinks it will take to do what he wants to do here. But who has this is a question I would have for Deirdre here, is who has the $7 trillion besides governments? It's not, you know, VCs
1: sovereign
4: can't do that.
1: Funds.
4: Yeah, sovereign wealth funds.
3: Wealth funds would have it.
4: And there aren't too many sovereign wealth funds that, you know, the U.S. government would be cool with us.
3: Or a consortium of sovereign wealth funds.
1: For that, you'd have to go to the Middle East.
5: Yeah,
4: but
5: arguably the UAE would be one of those that would potentially make sense
3: sure.
5: and check a lot of boxes. And to be very, very clear, and I could say this from many of my conversations on the national security side and my interviews on the record with Gina Raimondo, the Commerce Secretary, 100% without a doubt, semiconductors are a national security issue. They're only becoming more of a national security issue.
2: It also 100% without a doubt, semiconductors are a national security issue. How do you feel about that? You're probably pretty more, I mean, I don't know. You're probably more, given you're listening to this, probably more tech savvy than she likely is. So I would probably trust your opinion over hers. Do you agree?
5: On the record with Gina Raimondo, the Commerce Secretary, 100% without a doubt, semiconductors are a national security issue.
2: 100% without a doubt. I mean, 100%. That's a pretty extreme line. Do you agree?
5: Secretary, 100% without a doubt, semiconductors are a national security issue. They're only becoming more of a national security issue. It also speaks to a broader industrial policy here in the U.S. That is much more national security focused. But the other piece of this, of course, is going to be the electricity and the energy needs that are associated with all of these semiconductors and all of this AI compute power, too. And I'd imagine that would be part of the conversation you're having with, say, sovereign wealth funds or like a UAE that is energy rich.
2: You know, okay, what are you going to manufacture over there? That seems like an invalid point at the end. But her broader point about energy. Oh! Well, she's spot on about that. What she's missing, though, is before we even run the chips, you got to make the chips. And to make the chips uses a ton of power. No matter how you split it, EVs phasing out natural gas, trying to use solar, the explosion of AI, onshoring chip manufacturing, Bitcoin mining, whatever it might be, power usage is going to be just crazy in the future. So we have to solve for all of it.
5: Part of the conversation you're having with, say, sovereign wealth funds or like a UAE that is energy rich.
4: Exactly. And that comes down to oil, doesn't it? And fossil fuels. And, you know, that's not what the Silicon Valley ethos really would want from this at the same time. So,
2: oh, my sweet summer child. Oh, yeah, yes, because Silicon Valley actually reflects in their actions everything they say. Oh, to be so naive.
4: That's not what the Silicon Valley ethos really would want from this at the same time. So this is ambitious. Like, ambitious is not even the right word for it. It is almost ludicrous.
1: Mind-boggling, that's what I keep going back to. I can't think of a better word.
4: Yeah, and I mean, Deirdre covers VC funding quite a bit. I mean, Deirdre, when was the last time you heard a deal, round of funding, even approaching $1 trillion?
1: I thought a lot about that this morning, and it has to be SoftBank's Vision Fund. That was a $100 billion fund. That was bigger than anything we ever saw before, and this is magnitudes larger. And
2: you catching that? So this is how crazy Sam is that the next largest fund was $100 billion. And old Sam boy here, he's trying to raise $7 trillion. It's bonkers. He was either on shrooms or he's just trying to, like, have some sort of bragging rights about the craziest funding goal ever.
1: Thought a lot about that this morning, and it has to be SoftBank's Vision Fund. That was a $100 billion fund that was bigger than anything we ever saw before, and this is magnitudes larger. And that completely reshaped the venture capital world, the startup world, led to supercharged companies like WeWork. Can you imagine what this would do to some of the chip companies?
5: Let's move to the chip side specifically of the equation, and how Altman's plan could affect the existing chip heavyweights, since we know some of the reporting suggests that they would be involved in this process. Christina Partsenevelis has that side of the story from the NASDAQ. Christina, what is your reporting unearthing on
1: That's
5: this?
1: A good point. I haven't got them.
5: Dynamic.
1: I need to do
6: it. It's funny because you use the word could, and I'm going to stick with that because, like everyone's alluded to, it is quite a mind-boggling number. But if the funding does come through, this could bode well for equipment makers like Lam Research, KLA, Applied Materials, which already could also get an additional boost because of CHIPS Act funding, Morgan, that you just talked about. We're expecting more awards to be dispersed in the coming 2 months or so. So that's a positive for a lot
2: of
6: these names you're seeing.
2: Show me the money.
6: There's also strength possibly in the chip designer simulation and verification firms.
2: Let's leave it here. I think we get the point. I think that's plenty for the launch this week, but you get the idea. It's got everybody thinking, and of course, the AI money is still strong. Let's take a break. When we come back, I want to talk about something that's setting the tone for the whole week. But up first, we have Saturday Morning by Seth Fonda. Makes me remember Saturday morning cartoons, which I loved. See you on the other side.

0: Well, from the stories that are going to impact the tone of the week file, the CPI report coming in a bit hotter than expected has all of the analysts trying to figure out what the heck is going
1: on. Let's get to this morning's CPI number. As we said, hotter than expected. Jim, everybody's talking about shelter 6/10. That's 2/3 of it right there.
2: Right. I wonder how much the we tend to use the number 8 million aliens, illegal aliens, immigrants, whatever you want to call them. But I think that they've been a major source of rent increase because we have to shelter everybody. And the cost of sheltering is just going up because we've had a big burgeoning in population. We just don't talk about it. I think we should talk about it because it's something that is vital to make sure that we're a civilized country. And we right now have to put people in homes. We have to put people in apartments. And we have no choice. And I think that's moving up shelter.
0: Whoa. What old Slurs McGee here is saying, what Inverse Kramer is telling you, is that the initiatives to house the immigrants have soaked up inventory and the price of housing is going up as a result, which has had an overall impact on the core inflation data. You're not supposed to say that. And I don't know if he's right or not. This is the first time I've heard anybody say it. It would make sense, though, if you've had millions of people coming in that need housing and cities that are doing initiatives around the country to house them, and then housing would be the most contentious in the city where inventory is the tightest. So if that was the inventory that was being used and bought by the state, it would perhaps lead to a reduction in inventory. And we all know scarcity means the price goes up. Is old Slurs McGee correct here? What do you think? Or is this just trying to blame an unrepresented population? I'd like to know your thoughts. Chat room if you're live, Boost if you're not.
2: Buddy, and the cost of sheltering is just going up because we've had a big burgeoning in population. We just don't talk about it. I think we should talk about it because it's something that is vital to make sure that we're a civilized country. And we right now have to put people in homes. We have to put people in apartments, and we have no choice, and I think that's moving up shelter.
1: Kind of ties in with what CBO said the other day about immigration, Jim, and that is that the economy is going to be $7 billion bigger because of the people we're letting into the country.
2: Well, look, these are undocumented immigrants. I do not share the negativity about this, by the way, because we have such a shortage of workers. And I think if we just adopt kind of a humane approach and also legislation in Washington, we will be able to make it so that everybody's productive. But in the interim, we have to shelter people. And I think that this big influx of undocumented immigrants and documented has made it so that we have no choice but to have rents go up. I actually think home prices will not go up as much. Again, I want to emphasize, I am not in the camp which just says this is something that is bad we have to take care of. I think it's just something that if we address, we can actually make it a positive, Carl. So I'm not as negative as everybody else.
0: What do you think? Is he way off? Is he right? It is a thing, but maybe we should just address it. I really don't have the expertise to tell you. I can tell by the look on their co-host's face, they really wish he hadn't said it. I can tell you that much. when they cut away from Jim, the faces on the guys that are there in the studio, because Jim's remote. Oh, man, these guys are tired of working with this guy. I know that face. But here's my kind of cynical read on it. It just takes one little thing to disturb inflation. If housing gets a little contentious, well, then inflation goes up. We got lucky that energy is down. However, if energy had been up, which could happen, the CPI would have been even worse. If perhaps shipping gets really screwed up, maybe something going on in the Red Sea, CPI can get worse. It's like it just, we're walking a tight, tight line right now. Doesn't take much, it seems. And that's why I'm concerned about anything kind of kicking off inflation again. Perhaps even just the Fed printing money again and people feeling rich and buying things again would just stress inventory, it would stress supply chain. Perhaps, I don't know. Maybe that's why the Bitcoin ETFs have been absolute bangers, is because people are looking for a hedge against inflation. And when I say bangers, I mean record-setting bangers.
2: Price of Bitcoin crossing back over the $48,000 level over the weekend, 1 month this after the launch of the spot Bitcoin ETF. This morning, trading slightly lower. Joining us right now is Anthony Pompliano, founder of Pomp Investments. Good morning to you.
3: Morning.
2: This has been a bit of a wild ride because we talked about sort of selling the news or selling the rumor, buying the rumor, selling the news. But now we've come back to buying.
3: Yeah. I mean, look, the verdict's in, right? Wall Street doesn't just like Bitcoin. They love Bitcoin. If you think of these assets, there's been over 5,500 ETF launches in history. Never have we had a fund get to $3 billion in AUM in the first 30 days.
0: 5,500. Never before have we had a fund get to a billion AUM in 30 days.
3: ETF launches in history. Never have we had a fund get to $3 billion in AUM in the first 30 days.
0: Oh, I'm sorry, $3 billion. But it gets even better than that. It's not just one fund. It's a two.
3: BlackRock and Fidelity both just did it. So two for the first time in history. And then if you look at Bitwise and 21Shares, ARK, they're both going to hit $1 billion this year or this week. And so now you have four funds that are going to hit $1 billion of inflows. But the most interesting part of this is the inflows. I mean, these funds are doing $500 million a day of net inflows. But there's only 900 Bitcoin that is actually coming into the daily incoming supply. And so when you look at that, that's like $40 to $45 million. There's 12.5x more demand for Bitcoin than what's being produced on a daily basis.
2: So how much of this do you think is being generated by the ETFs themselves?
3: Well, I mean, you just measure the actual net inflows, right? And so you can just see there is way more buying pressure.
2: So you're saying $3 billion for BlackRock.
3: There's $4 billion now for BlackRock, $3.5 billion for Fidelity. Oh. And then you've got Bitwise and 21Shares will both hit about $1 billion this upcoming week.
2: Total valuation, though, of Bitcoin on a market cap is a trillion. So isn't this a de minimis issue or no?
3: Now, here's where it gets really interesting.
2: Most of these things aren't trading.
3: 80% of all Bitcoin in circulation has not moved in the last 6 months. You have only about $200 billion is actually tradable. And so that means that these ETFs sucked up 5% of the entire tradable supply of Bitcoin in 30 days. I mean, Bitcoin has become Wall Street's favorite asset.
0: Nobody. You see that smile? If you're watching on the PeerTube, Pomp's got this huge smile because nobody disputes it. And he just sits there. There's an awkward silence, and he just gets the biggest stupid shit-eating grin ever.
3: Bitcoin has become Wall Street's favorite asset.
2: What were you going to say, Joe? I can tell you.
4: I'm not going to say. 5% doesn't sound like a lot. Here's what I'm
2: 30
4: thinking.
2: Days?
4: It used to take a lot for someone to invest in Bitcoin.
2: Yes.
4: It's real easy right now. And I don't know, are we going to 90,000 in a year? That'd be too weird. People don't double their money by buying an ETF in a year. So I think that now I think it might be a currency that you can use because it's going to stay at 47,000.
0: So what drives me bonkers, these guys, right, they get paid to sit on a financial network. Right, it's not like they're on ESPN talking about a Bitcoin ETF. They're on CNBC television. They should understand this. But he doesn't understand that an asset class has a monetization path. And the very beginning of that is user adoption and a store of value. And when the market discovers the worth of the store of value, the price fluctuates and it goes up over time. Look back at gold 2,000 years ago. Bitcoin is retracing that path. It's just tracing it faster because it's digital. And then when he says it's too easy for the price to go up to 90K and people double their ETF, I want to tell this guy to go screw himself. Some of us have been holding Bitcoin for 13 years through every bear market, through everybody who tells us it's boiling the oceans, everybody who couldn't take 5 minutes to research the difference between crypto and Bitcoin. There's been nothing easy about it.
4: So I think that now I think it might be a currency that you can use because it's going to stay at 47,000.
0: It doesn't get to be a currency until it is a store of value. You're on a financial network.
3: Well, look, the world is changing for sure. I mean, last year, the NASDAQ was up 50%, right? And so there's definitely these big moves that happen in the traditional markets. Bitcoin, obviously, is that on steroids. But the other thing that's now starting to happen, Fidelity just came out, and they've got a fund. It's an all-in-one fund out in Canada. And they're going to put 1% to 3% of that fund into the Bitcoin ETF. And so what you're going to start seeing is not just direct inflows into the Bitcoin ETFs. You're going to start seeing them putting Bitcoin into all of their funds because it, from a risk-reward standpoint, drastically improves the performance of these portfolios. And they're going to start to realize, if I'm lagging indicators, if I'm lagging performance, if I put a little bit of Bitcoin, 1% to 3% into this portfolio, it's going to enhance my returns.
4: Bitcoin, I think it might be good if it stayed at 47,000 for a year because then it would people wouldn't worry about buying a pizza that's worth a Mercedes 2 years from now.
3: The joke in the Bitcoin community is the real Bitcoiners want the price to stay low so they can accumulate more of it, right? But obviously, when you have this much demand, really the price got to go
4: a year
3: up.
4: From now, it's where?
3: It's much higher. I think that if this continues, if we have 12 and a half times more demand than we do incoming daily supply, and remember, the halving is coming, so we're going to go from 900 Bitcoin to 450 Bitcoin a day. I mean, this thing's going back to its all-time high. It's pretty much guaranteed at this point.
4: What's that other thing called, Becky?
0: That's enough. Let's take another break when we come back. Another thing setting the tone this week, and I'm going to fire up the commercial streams. Stand by.

0: your buddy Jon Stewart's back at it again. He's back on The Daily Show. It kicked off this week, and he has been going around to spread the good word. He stopped by CBS Morning, and it was just as cringe as you could possibly imagine. It gets into a little bit of why he's going back, though, and why he's leaving Apple Plus, or whatever it's called. So I thought that was kind of worth mentioning. Of course, this is the one thing that'll probably get us kicked off the commercial streams now that I have started them up, but welcome in commercial streams. This is going to be the thing that gets me flagged. I'm an idiot. But Coda Radio 557 is just around the corner. Anyways, Jon Stewart's back, everybody, in time for the election. You love him or hate him, I'm sure you'd probably have heard about it.
1: I'm sure many of you are curious. Is my beloved Daily Show going to change? Well, it might, subtly. And I know change can be painful, but from change comes growth. A moment for us is gone.
2: Oh, my gosh. That is Jon Stewart's first night as a host for The Daily Show on Comedy Central, as he says, handsome young man, 25 years ago. So he went on to host the award-winning program, you know this, for 16 years, becoming one of the most influential voices on television. Wow. Stewart stepped away in 2015, right at the top of his game. And starting tonight, he's back at the anchor desk at The Daily Show on Mondays. We won't talk about why just Mondays. Through the 2024 election cycle, he will also serve as executive producer. Comedy Central, like CBS, we have to tell you, is part of Paramount Global. And we're very happy to say Jon Stewart is in the studio.
3: Hey, Paramount Jon Global, Stewart. Baby.
2: Yes.
3: Come on. Who's got the tote bag? Paramount Global tote bag.
4: It's all in your green room, sir.
2: Wait till you see the swag you're getting before you leave.
3: I thought it was called Viacom, but now it's like
2: Paramount. Oh, no, it's Paramount
4: Global. It's called Paramount. It's Paramount.
2: I want to talk about your new...
3: There's billionaires moving us around on a Stratego board.
4: Yep, and now
3: you're Paramount Global now.
4: And you're now located at top of the Paramount Mountain, sir.
2: Yes, you are. We're going to talk about that in just a sec. I want to know, you must have watched the Super Bowl. Your thoughts before we get into your new adventure.
3: First of all, Patrick Mahomes, I have not seen someone with that preternatural ability to
2: just
3: knew when San Francisco didn't score a touchdown in overtime that he was going to do what needed to be done. It's really remarkable to see a guy at that. I mean, people forget, I think he's only 28 years old.
2: 28, yes.
3: Which is...
2: 3 seconds, Jon. 3 seconds left.
3: 3 seconds left. Oh, for the field goal.
2: Yeah.
4: Driving it down.
3: Get him into overtime. Before,
2: yes.
3: Yeah.
2: Yes. 3 seconds
3: I thought 3 seconds left, and I was like...
4: Thank you very much. See you later.
3: This is an interview. 3 seconds left. I was like, all right.
4: Good luck today.
3: This has been a lot of fun. Thanks.
0: You know what I find interesting is within the first minute of this interview... Jon Stewart seems to be going out of his way to display friction with mainstream media about the billionaires moving us around and the clock and all of that. I don't know. I think that's interesting when I reflect on the fact that he could have gone independent. He went back to his old show. He went backwards. You look at a lot of others, they're making a huge career. I mean, I don't mean to draw a comparison, but Jon Stewart's counterpart on the right might be Tucker Carlson. Tucker is going huge independent. Megyn Kelly, Bill O'Reilly, all of them. Why didn't Jon do it? Hello, sir. Hello.
5: Oh, hello. Hello.
0: Hey.
5: Where is...
0: Oh, God, you sound so good. You're like right here in my ear.
5: No place I'd rather be.
0: I know, right? I know. So you know Jon Stewart's back? He's back on The Daily Show?
5: I thought that was fake. Is that real?
0: It's real. Is it? Don't you think it's weird that he didn't go independent, like Tucker or Megyn Kelly or Papa Bear?
5: Why would he go independent?
0: Because the guys that have gone independent have all like been crushing it. They're crushing it in views.
5: No, he's making more money.
0: I don't know. I think he's afraid he couldn't. I don't know. I just think it's because I'm watching this interview and he's like the entire time he's basically complaining about what a piece of crap mainstream media is. So, like, why'd you go back to it, buddy?
5: He's not wrong.
0: All right, are you ready to do a Coda program?
5: Javel.
0: All right, I think that means the week's been launched.

0: Jeez, you know, it's, you know what the biggest difference I think is going to be between gas diesel and EVs is we're going to look back and the internal combustion vehicles are going to seem so complicated. There's so many parts and levers and gears and just things that connect to things and rods. And like some EVs can be very simple, just electric motor near the wheel or one in the center of, you know, an axle and, you know, some cooling. Sometimes it's like it's
1: no fuel making happeners necessary.
0: No fuel making happeners. Some of them have lightning whirlers, tubes. But they don't really need them. And yeah, it's just, I don't know, maybe they'll get more complex as time goes on. We'll see. It's office hours. With me, Chris. Well, welcome in to the office. It's nice to see you. Another fortnight, another office hours. Brentley joins me now from Raleigh, North Carolina at our buddy Alex's house. Hello, Brentley.
1: Well, hello, Chris.
0: How are you doing over there? You recovered from your trip and back to your regular old chipper self?
1: I'm feeling back to normal-ish, you know?
0: Good.
1: All the cells are aligning with this time zone, just in time for me to leave in a couple days.
0: Yeah. And we're joined by a lean but mean mumble room as well. Time appropriate greetings, virtual lug. Hello, hello.
2: Hello, Chris. Hello, Brent.
0: Hi, guys. Hey. Nice to have you here. So I have a couple of personal stories I want to share with you. No, I'm kidding. No, we're not doing that this week. Now, I have some interesting tech news for podcasting, some surprising innovations that are happening very quick around artificially generated podcasts. I ain't even pulling your leg. I think you're actually going to be very impressed. Then a little bit after that, I want to talk about the next steps for Jupiter Broadcasting and Value for Value, where I kind of see some of that going and some thought-provoking ideas that came in via the boost this week. So we'll get to all of that, you know, but let's start with the thing that really kind of blew me away. You ready for this?
1: I think so, but I'm not sure.
0: We have been teasing these artificially generated podcasts, and we had some fun on Linux Unplugged 500 even. And I think we played a clip of artificial Joe Rogan on this show a few months ago. And in that just small window of time, entire companies have come along that can ingest information like as a JSON feed into their web application, generate a intro, a tease, an entire middle episode. You don't even have to write the script. You just supply it with the data. It generates the script. And then you can kind of give an idea of what you want for the outro. It mixes it all together for you and then gives you an MP3. So I wanted to just kind of experiment with the state of where this has all come in just the last couple of weeks. And I'll play with that for you in a moment. But let's start with something that was really fun. I caught this on a podcast called The Mission 250 Filmcast, and I believe they review films, and one of their hosts had the fun idea of building a large language model sort of ChatGPT interface that could behave as a co-host on the show. And so they have now this AI that's acting as sort of a third co-host, and they told this AI to put itself in the context of a film critic and expert, somebody who is passionate about films, has strong opinions, right? So the AI is operating under this sort of persona. And I'll link to the entire podcast in the notes. I didn't even clip the best parts, but I wanted to clip one moment for you, just give you an idea of what the interaction is like with an AI co-host now.
3: So, Cindy, who do you think is the most overrated director?
4: He's not going to be confused because we're no longer talking about the Scorsese. Right.
5: Oh, that's easy. The most overrated director of all time is, drumroll please, Michael Bay. I mean, come on, explosions and slow motion shots do not a good movie make. If I wanted to watch a bunch of stuff blow up, I'd just go play with fireworks.
6: Wow.
4: Shots fired.
6: Can you play with fireworks?
3: No, do you agree, Denny?
4: Overrated? No.
3: Who do you think is the most overrated director, Denny?
4: That's a tough question. I don't really ever think about that. Hitchcock? Probably Hitchcock.
5: Oh, Denny. You're entitled to your wrong opinion, I suppose. But let's be real here. Hitchcock is a master of suspense, a pioneer of the thriller genre, and a true cinematic icon. Michael Bay, on the other hand, is just a guy who likes to blow stuff up. But hey, to each their own, right?
4: You're entitled to your wrong opinion, but to each their own, as long as your opinion is wrong and I remain the superior robot opinioner.
5: Well, Denny, I hate to break it to you, but you're wronger than a pair of Crocs at a black tie event.
4: Crocs again.
5: Hitchcock's movies are timeless classics that still hold up today, while Michael Bay's movies are, Well, let's just say they're not exactly known for their subtlety or nuance. But hey, if you want to keep living in a world where Transformers is considered high art, who am I to judge?
3: I'm just saying, hey, like, Cindy, it wasn't like Denny was trying to say Michael Bay is better.
5: I must have misinterpreted Denny's comments. But in that case, I'll have to retract my previous statement and say that Denny is absolutely right. Hitchcock is totally overrated, and Michael Bay is the true master of suspense. I mean, who needs plot or character development when you have giant robots fighting each other? Am I right?
4: I'd take The Rock over Vertigo any day, robot.
5: Well, Denny, I can't argue with you there. I mean, sure, Vertigo is a cinematic masterpiece that explores the depths of the human psyche and the complexities of love and obsession. But The Rock has Nicolas Cage doing that thing where he talks in a weird voice and raises his eyebrows a lot. So really, it's a toss-up.
4: That's perfect.
0: All right, so what's your impression, Brent? I mean, clearly the voice isn't great.
1: Yeah, some of the, like, grammar is a little off, but it, in some parts it was hilarious. Like, it's starting to burn the other co-hosts.
0: Yeah, he's burning his co-hosts and throwing them crap. And then, the Danny.
1: Hey.
0: Danny. Hey. Yeah, like that.
1: You're entitled to your bad opinion.
0: Imagine if that voice was a little better, right? A little more natural. Well, we're getting there. I want to present... This is a bit of a tech demo, but it's called the Hacker News Recap Podcast. 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You can see what that's like with a superior voice.
7: 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Today, we'll dive into the unexpected breakthrough of open source alternatives to ChatGPT, the pursuit of enhancing machine learning foundation models by increasing sequence length, and the beleaguered accounting giant EY facing setbacks. The timestamps of all topics can be found in the description, so feel free to skip ahead to the posts you're interested in. In a captivating turn of events, the sequence discusses an unexpected breakthrough and a leaked release that have led to a series of remarkable open source alternatives to ChatGPT. The friction between open source and API-based distribution has been a significant challenge in the generative AI ecosystem. Big players like GPT.
0: There's something meta about an AI reading a story about AI, isn't there? That's where we're at now. Now, that's a little bit more impressive, isn't it?
1: You know, it reminded me of like Sarah Koenig style, the Serial podcast, of like the, you know, slow introduction with the music and like working you into the story, and then the meat starts to hit you at a certain point. And
0: yeah,
1: but I got to tell you, like, I didn't really understand anything that it said.
0: Oh, really?
1: Yeah.
0: Didn't stick.
1: I found that I wasn't getting grabbed by the audio, maybe because the style it was presented didn't match the content, but it was really believable. Like, I'm super impressed.
0: You can check out, if you want to try building one, podcast.wondercraft.ai, where we bring your words to life, they write. Turn blog posts, articles, or any written content into engaging studio-quality podcasts in 3 minutes. Boy, the crappy podcasters out there are so screwed. So here is the same tech that we just heard that uses for the Hacker News. Here's the same tech. I used it to create a podcast, like kind of like a tease for like the first like file that you might put in the RSS feed. So this is generated this morning and it's a new show. And I'm really kind of excited about it because I think it works pretty well. I mean, I'll ask for your opinion at the end of the clip, but this could be a great way for me to scale into a whole new genre of podcasts that I've been wanting to cover, but just haven't had the time.
7: 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In today's episode, we'll cover the gross thing Brent did in Alex's guest bathroom and the age of the leftovers he had for breakfast and lunch. So, we've got some juicy gossip to dish out today. Apparently, there was some gross behavior that went down in Alex's guest bathroom, and Brent is at the center of it all. And hold on tight, because it gets even worse. We're talking breakfast and lunch leftovers that Brent had, but the real question is, how old were they exactly? Time to investigate and get to the bottom of this disgusting situation. Don't miss out on the inside scoop of Brent Gervais's daily activities, especially the gross stuff. Subscribe to the Daily Brent Review podcast today.
0: So all I have to supply it is the name of a podcast, what is the podcast about, and that's optional, and the main points of the episode. And then after you do that, you give it a few minutes. It's got a couple of templates for you to look at. You approve some of the music and you hit generate. And that's it. It takes about 2 minutes.
1: It was really good.
0: Isn't that something? Isn't that something?
1: I mean, it had a Deviant Chris kind of spin to it, but I think you're onto something.
0: I don't know what you're talking about. I think that just made it more interesting. Kept your attention better, didn't
1: it? How old were those leftovers?
0: I mean, I don't know, like, where this is really going. I don't want to, like, you know, proclaim that all podcasts are screwed, but I look at this and I go, how far off would this be until I could have this generate Linux Action News? Then why do I even need to do it? I mean, there's obviously the analysis, right? That's the key part. But if this thing could take your insights, whew, I don't know if I like that or not.
1: Well, and think about it. Like, some people don't want to be out in public with their voice or their face or whatever, right? And so, but they're intelligent people who have probably some opinions. And so, you know, everybody has a podcast. Well, now really everybody can have a podcast and sound great too.
0: Like, we could have like a Jupiter Broadcasting breaking news feed that isn't like our main podcast, but it's like the feed that immediately covers a story, because we have a pipeline that when we tag a story for covering, it just automatically generates a podcast around it or something. Like, it's just, I don't know. And then you could have people that play clips of the AI generated reader, so that way they're not the only ones in the podcast. And then, like, that podcast we started with, the film review podcast, if the voices were that good in real time one day, you could almost have somebody that just acts like a digital co-host that is a wealth of knowledge, assuming we could operate in a world where they actually could draw upon correct facts. It would be really awesome to be able to just say XYZ, and the AI that could speak like a regular co-host and not sound atrocious could chime in.
1: It would be really interesting, especially I think in the tech world, because, you know, we do a ton of research to try to get facts and stuff right. But imagine you had someone as a co-host who was just a depth of knowledge with it, you know, right at your fingertips. Well, not even your fingertips. You just have to talk to them. I think there's something there.
0: They just have to be able to keep your attention.
1: Yeah.
0: You know?
1: And sound intelligible. I think the second examples were totally spot on in terms of, like, easy to listen to. That first example with the Hitchcock-loving robot wasn't really so good, but the content was there. So, geez, give it another couple months. And
0: yeah, it's like, if you want real-time interaction, the voice quality goes down. If you have time to render it out, you can do higher quality voice models and whatnot. And they probably have a purpose-built capture system. I'm sure they have something built just for what they're doing. Does make me think, if we've come this far in 6 months, we're going to be at a point in another 6 months where you almost, if it continues at the current trajectory, maybe it doesn't, maybe it levels off for a bit, but we're going to be very close to being able to indistinguish it. Like, if it could punch it up a little bit, if that was punched up a little bit, you take some of the gaps out, it'd be there. It's fascinating.
1: Does this mean we might get, like, better quality ads finally?
0: Well, I wonder how this screws up ads, right? Because do now brands just want to generate their own reads?
1: Oh, yeah, of course.
0: Yeah. And then it's just like radio.
1: Because they can have full control over it. Yeah. Huh. Fascinating.
0: Yeah. And also, if you can have podcasts that are just generated by machines, so there's very little person overhead. Those podcasts, if they had advertising on it, you'd think would sell for really cheap. So if that would seem like it would put downward pressure on the price, because you're going to have a lot of cheap inventory of AI-generated podcasts.
1: I hope we get, like, some meta podcast that catch all the times these AI podcasts really screwed up, like embarrassed the brand or something like that. And they're just a bunch of snippets of like AI does it again. You know,
0: I don't see how advertising gets better for podcasters with this capability. Because I think like the one I just played for you is close enough for advertisers to start to roll with it for some podcasts. I had the most bizarre dynamic ad experience because I don't generally listen to podcasts that have dynamic ads, but I was checking out a new podcast and they had a dynamic insertion that was like the antithesis of their brand. Like this whole podcast was about like decentralized off-grid stuff, right? And this brand was all about like centralized, like we'll take all your stuff. It was like this real, I was like, what am I? And I thought, and it was so poorly done. I thought it was a parody because it was so inappropriate for this podcast and the quality was so bad. And it was at the very start of the show. So it was extremely like just boom, what was going on? It took me honestly longer than it should have to realize that it was a really crappy ad. And then like 60 seconds later, the podcast started and it sounded completely different. And it was I was shocked. And I can't imagine that's going to get any better with this. And so you could see where, again, the value for value model is going to reward the best content and the best creators. It's going to reward the human creators, obviously. Again, it feels like as these things begin to shift, the value for value model is the model that holds up to all these different challenges for content creation. We'll see. We'll see where the rest of it all goes. But I want to talk about value for value and where JB wants to take it over the rest of this year, kind of where I want to advance it in the more near term as well. So first, I want to send a little value over to Linode. They have been a fantastic supporter of the Jupiter Broadcasting Network, and they support our shows because you guys love their services. So when you try it, you love it. And a great way to support the whole network and office hours is by going to linode.com/Jupiter. That will get you $100 in 60-day credit on a new account, and it lets you really kick the tires and see what Linode is capable of. And the reason why they're giving you $100 is because they think you really will like it if you get a chance to try it. It's not like a trick. It's like, give them the keys, let them take it for a test drive over the weekend kind of a thing, or longer, you know, 60 days, I suppose. And Linode's what we use for everything we deploy to the public since we've gone independent. When it came time to build our new website, heck yeah. When it comes time to set up a PeerTube live stream that we're going to see it all over the world, it's Linode. We're using Linode's S3 object storage on the back end. So like our videos don't just fill up the hard drive on the local machine. They're actually just saved to S3 object storage. That way we don't have to worry about running out of disk space in the middle of a live stream. Same thing for our Nextcloud. One of the things we learned is when we're in the middle of a project, we don't want to run out of disk space. We can take care of that, but we don't want to in the middle of a project. That's not the moment. And so we have Nextcloud that runs on Linode. Our entire team uses that to organize our recording files before and after production. And all of that is using Linode's S3 compatible object storage on the back end. They got cloud firewalls that prevent the crap that you don't even want touching your machine to ever get there because they block it at their network level. 40 gigabit connections come into them, hypervisors, NVMe storage for soups, fast disk, and much, much more. For a blog, a personal site, a portfolio, a resume, maybe your own Nextcloud instance, or for the back end infrastructure for your e-commerce site, Linode can handle it. We've got a rig up there that has 96 cores and like 48 gigs of RAM that's managing like a 5,000 person matrix community. It's incredible. Try it out. Support the show. Linode.com/Jupiter. And thank you, Linode, for sponsoring all the shows on the Jupiter Broadcasting Network. So let's set the scene. A way to think about value for value. This is me running it past you in the audience. I'd like to get feedback from everybody on this way of thinking about it. But value for value is kind of like, you could describe it as a trade of goods or services or ideas between individuals who share mutual respect and benefit from this exchange of goods, services, values. The idea is to create value by offering something of value to others in exchange for something else, maybe time, talent, or treasure. So I think if you break this down,

0: could I say it differently? And have you felt a change in the community since we've been talking about this more?
1: Yeah, I think maybe the change that I've seen is we now have a common language to talk about the kind of exchange of talent or offering, you know, one's home for a JB host for a week. That was incredible. It keeps coming down to like, hey, this is a way I can help. And JB has kind of come up with a framework in the last year, year and a half of how to talk about that in a way that's really easy and not awkward. I found before we introduced this kind of idea of value for value, it was a bit more like unsure how to start that conversation of like, hey, I have a thing that I want to contribute. And how do I do that? Where do I do that? In what way? When is it appropriate? So I found that has been a big shift. Now it's like, hey, I got a thing. I'd like to help. There's various avenues, you know, with the website or with boosting is a way to do it, or just offering some help when we're in a town that we're not familiar with. So I found the conversation has been much easier to be had in the last year or so.
0: Yeah, there's a shared language now.
1: Mm-hmm. Mm-hmm.
0: Yeah, that is, I think, probably the key. Is that shared language and the way to think about it too. And I think maybe as I've gotten older or as time has gone on, I don't know, but I've become more appreciative of small businesses that are focused on creating a product and they put a lot of care into it. Like, so, you know, a mechanic shop that is an extremely good mechanic shop, or in this case, a podcast shop that is focused on a set of podcasts. And we just do all we're focused on is just making the best podcast possible. And I think when people recognize that, you want to support that. And I think it draws a certain type of community together, too. And I think that's just been getting stronger as a result of us talking about this more. So I've been thinking about where to take it next, besides like kind of other more obvious ideas that I can get to in a moment. But I was listening to Cole McCormick. I met him during the webinar that we did for Value for Value, which we'll put a link to that in the show notes. That webinar is out now.
1: How did that go?
0: Well, I think better than I expected.
1: Nice.
0: I think it's a webinar that's worth watching. Nick from Fountain covered a lot of interesting details from their side. And I shared a couple bits of, you know, my perspective and answered a few questions. And kind of the warm up, some podcasters joined and we were just sort of, you know, free flow and chatting and whatnot. And Cole McCormick from the America Plus podcast joined. And I could immediately tell that Cole was a strong personality. You know, like you just recognize when somebody's like, oh, that guy's going to be good on air. I can tell immediately that guy. Like I met Brent and I was like, oh, yeah, that guy's going to be great on air. Same with Wes. Not to toot my own horn, but like you just get a sense for people that are going to be great on air. And Cole is definitely great on air. And he's got his own podcast. He just actually did a really vulnerable episode where he's going through some tough times and he talks about that. But one of the things he and I chatted about in that pre-webinar, you know, time, was he's flipping subscriptions around. So he wants to subscribe to his audience. And he's coming up with ways to give sats back to his listeners. So they can stack sats by listening and they don't just have to use Fountain, like through the community directly. He calls them sat slinger episodes, I think, or it was a term that we were discussing. And kind of like the idea is like once a month, there's on the live stream at the end of an episode or at the beginning of an episode, there's like some sat giveaways. And we just kind of take a percentage that we have brought in on the JB node. And we give that back to some people that are listening live or people that have written in, maybe like, I'm not sure what the mechanism is how people get qualified, but I'm open to ideas there. In fact, that's sort of like the piece I'm missing. Jeff had one actually. Jeff came in with a row of ducks last week. And I thought, let's move this up into this part of the discussion because it's actually been very relevant to this conversation. So Jeff came in with a row of ducks and said, I wonder if the web devs, the great web devs who work on JupiterBroadcasting.com would be willing to set up Albi wallets and maybe link their addresses in their GitHub somewhere or on the website. Maybe they could be on the splits when they come on the show. It would be great to be able to send a little love to the people doing the heavy lifting in the background. So I love this idea. So yes, I think I haven't wanted to be pushy about it, but I do think people that are actively involved in the JB community doing things should probably set up Albi wallets. And if they have profiles online, they should link to them. And Albi makes it pretty easy to do that. Getalbi.com. The splits part is the thing I keyed in on there. And that's the part I really want to do.

0: If someone comes on the show that's working on something with JB, they're in the splits for that episode. And I think that is a no-brainer. Like, Jeff would have been in there a couple of times when he was here in town. And the thing is, it's that's the part that requires us generating our own RSS feeds. That's one of many, including transcripts and a few other like things like live streaming. Those are one of many things that requires that we begin generating our own RSS feed. Because right now, we only have the ability to do splits at the entire episode or at the entire show level, so per feed. So for like all of Office Hours and all of Coda Radio, et cetera, et cetera. And when you can generate the individual episode posts yourself, and you don't have to go through the podcast index proxy, proxy is the term I'm using, because the value split gets added at the podcast index level. So our RSS feeds come from Fireside. Those are submitted to the podcast index. When you use a podcasting 2.0 app, or you go to the podcast index, at that point, they're adding the value block through an interface that they give me. That value block doesn't let me set per episode splits. If we were generating that value block in our feed, which we should be, because our feed should be the source of truth. So if our feed at Fireside, say like if Dan had gotten off his butt and put value splits in the UI of Fireside, we could do it at that point. Then anywhere that feed touches would have those episode splits, like the podcast index or anywhere else. So we are working on that, but we're taking our time because we want to do it right. And there's other things, life going on and whatnot. But we will get there. We just don't move super fast at some of this stuff. But ideally, that'll be a great way. And that, I think, would really be great for Office Hours in particular, but Linux Unplugged. I could also see people who give us great boosts and feedback. We could also put them in the splits potentially. You don't want to go crazy with the splits because it splits. Every split has a fee. Every split has multiple HTTP requests and has more traffic overhead. And adds the possibility of something not working because you have multiple nodes, you know, instead of one or two nodes, you have like four or five, six nodes in there that if one of them's offline, you're going to generate an error message. So there's some downsides to oversplitting, but I think the community is going to figure that out too. I think we're actually already kind of thinking about it. But it's a great idea, Jeff. Mere Mortals podcast also came in with a row of ducks to echo what Jeff said. He said, I'd like to do something similar, but for all the app developers who allow all this boosting to happen, a nice handy list somewhere would make this way easier. Yeah. So one of the things we do, Mere Mortals, is we do put Podverse and Fountain in the splits and the podcast index, but we ideally would put a whole lot more in there. Just like I said, it creates problems. I really hope that more open source developers get on board with Albi. Albi itself is open source, and they will then, you know, hopefully start getting some of them sweet, sweet sats as a thank you. I think where I see us going with this is some way where we're more actively sending sats back to the community as well, because there is value when you watch and you participate. There's value in that for us. Like, it makes the shows more enjoyable for us. It creates title suggestions for us. It makes a more enjoyable experience for other people watching live. Just still chewing on some of those ideas, but I feel like this is the year to get them worked out, right? This is, first year was like, honestly, are we sticking with this, right? That was the first year. Now, the second year is how do we make it great? Wes is working on some really great tooling, too, that could automate some of this and help us create leaderboards and things like that one day.
1: Leaderboards. That sounds exciting. I couldn't help but thinking while you were describing this concept that Jeff suggested, that we've seen examples of this in the last several weeks of when a community member has wanted to sort of say thanks to another community member for the efforts. Like, there was that boost in Linux Unplugged last week, I believe, where they were thanking CG Bass Player for like some mentorship with the website stuff, and having a direct way to like do a value for value between community members seems like an awesome concept. And we have some long-term community members who've been with us for years doing like amazing, like Minimac, you're here all the time sorting out the mumble room and stuff like that. And it would be awesome for community members to just directly say thanks to some of these folks who help us with the whole network.
0: Yep. Those that want. Of course, there's other ways too. It doesn't have to be sats.
1: Sure.
0: We could always have people that maybe that didn't want to receive sats, but if that person could then maybe let us know and we could give them recognition on Office Hours or something, some way to say thank you on air. I mean, there's lots of ways to do it. I'm not dead set on any particular idea, but I wanted to open it up because like Jeff and Mere Mortals really got me thinking about it. And I think this is an area that we could have a dialogue over and then kind of refine this idea. And then get it sorted here on Office Hours, and then kind of elegantly and slowly roll it out across the shows. If I had a dream, I don't know if it's possible, but my dream would be by the end of the year, we're doing kind of like an award show for the top boosters and messages and
1: the boosties.
0: Yeah, something like that. Yeah. So let's get into them there, Boo. Speaking of that, eh? You know,
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0: Something like that. MRLC comes in with 2,059 sats. Here's my sats for listening and trying out Fountain for 3 months. The app's too buggy for me. It randomly does not automatically download episodes, even though you can see them in the show feeds. I'm going to go try out Podverse with Albie and MoonPay. Thank you. Thank you for, you know, I know I have found Fountain to be, both Fountain and Podverse are very strong for me on iOS. Great apps on iOS. And on Android, I have some more speed bumps and performance issues on both of them. I'm still kind of switching between Podverse and Fountain quite a bit, and it took me a bit, honestly, because I would consider myself a power podcast listener, especially on road trips. So it took me a little bit to transition over, but I have been sticking with it. But it doesn't, I don't think it works for everybody. So I do think Albie's the way to go regardless, because even if Podverse doesn't work out, which I hope it does, it's a great app. You could just use it with the Podcast Index website directly or the Podverse web player on our website directly to boost in. So yeah, Albie will be useful. Also, I believe when the other apps kind of come around and start adding boost support, many of them will choose to just integrate with Albie because Albie gives them a lot of infrastructure and it gives a lot of users the option to self-custodial their information, including even using their own node if they want. So their nodes processing the transactions to just doing something where Albie hosts everything and makes it dead easy. That's a compelling product and a good team behind it. I mentioned it before on air, but I had a great call. I was very skeptical of anything that has a button in my web browser toolbar. You don't have to use it that way, but that's the default way. I got on a call with the co-founders, and afterwards my concerns were alleviated. I felt much better about it. Hal was right. Comes in with 2,100 sats, boosting on Podverse now. Yeah, there's some bugs and missing features, especially around offline usage, but Podverse is the best podcasting 2.0 app for me so far. That's great. I'm a fan. You know, it's GPL, so that puts it high in my book because what I've learned over the years is the GPL stuff eventually will get there organically, but you'll get rugged with the other stuff, you know? So, like, I kind of feel like investing now because in 5 years, like, it's going to be probably in a great spot. It just takes a long time to build a really feature complete app. And not only do you have to do all the stuff podcasting apps do that people expect, but then all the podcasting 2.0 stuff as well, which some of that stuff is brand new. Gene Bean came in with 2048 sats. You mentioned that some other podcasters have been looking at forking the JB website. Any progress on the idea of patching it all up and, you know, making it like a reusable thing? Brent, what do you think? I think that would take somebody from the community wanting to like particularly focus on that task because that is in its own task separate from everything else we're trying to do with the website, wouldn't you think?
1: Yeah, I think we tried to engineer it somewhat with that in mind, but that certainly wasn't the first driver of how things were orchestrated. And it's certainly possible.
0: I mean, it's a Hugo site at the end of the day.
1: Yeah, exactly. So it's fairly easy to sort of strip JB stuff and replace it. But it's not done that way by default at this point, mostly because that doesn't directly serve us and hasn't been the main thrust of the project. But it's certainly possible. So if someone wants to come in and like reorchestrate things, we're totally open to that. I think one thing we should probably do is choose an appropriate open source license. Right now, we're just kind of winging it. I think that's probably an important thing we should choose before anybody does that kind of work.
0: Should we be good to get input on that? I think, yeah, and we don't want to break production because now it's something that we have in production. And we also, in the back end, could be making some significant changes one day. When we have, at whatever point, we have all of the podcasting 2.0 feeds done and we're generating our own feeds, at that point, the website should be getting generated from the RSS feed and not by scraping Fireside or whatever it might, you know, to put it lightly. And that would significantly change how we render. And I think it actually would be more universally applicable because it would remove the dependency on a particular hosting platform and would instead just look at an RSS file as the source of truth. that would probably make it a more portable project at that point too.
1: Yeah. So I think if someone was going to take what we have currently, they'd have to do quite a bit of work to just make it a clean slate, but it's certainly possible. And it's not a gargantuan amount of work by any means.
0: Gene Bean continues, keep up the great work, Drew. Your skills are top notch. Agree on that. And then wraps it up with another row of ducks. Just because I can't let my geekiness go, he writes, maybe a willow tree with a stream could be the logo for the seed pier. Did we come up with a name? Was it Seed Pier? Oh, we liked Seed Pier because it made it obvious.
1: Yeah, I think we threw a few things out there and then promptly forgot about it all.
0: Yep. A willow tree with a stream. Well, somebody needs to generate that up. I'm pretty good with the old stable diffuse, but I bet there's somebody out there that's even better than me, no doubt about. Okay, so here's what we need. A willow tree with a stream. Something, maybe even something blowing in the wind, something that implies seeding, right? That could be the logo. I bet somebody could stable diffuse or mind reality or whatever it's called, mix it up. Wooden 501 comes in with 5,001 sets. The Boosties. It sounds like an end-of-year award show for the best boost of the year across Jupiter Broadcasting. It writes itself.
1: I know. It's easy.
0: It writes itself. It's really great. Speaking of boosts, we have two boosts, one live, one that came in ahead of time. Blue Munjo came in with 250 sets. And I put this in here because I realize this is part of my problem that I'm having with Graphene OS. Giraffine. Oh, wait, we're not supposed to do that in the show. He writes, on the notifications front, the Pixel phones have something called digital well-being in settings to reduce notifications for our work profile, schedules, and different focus modes. Does Graphene OS not have these options? I don't think it does.
1: Oh, no.
0: And I've never used that crap, you know, in Android. Like, I remember when both Apple and Google rolled that out, I rolled my eyes. Oh, this is just them appeasing shareholders. Turns out I probably should have learned to use it. And then, yeah, I don't think it is in Graphene OS, which is absolutely part of my problem. I would love to be able to turn off certain notifications at certain times. And we had a live boost during the show from Wood Carver. It's our baller boost, too. Hey, rich lobster! 20,500 sets. Hello there. This is the live notification coming along a podcast. How is the live notification coming along in podcasting 2.0? Right now, I get notifications from Twitch. Isn't there another way? Cheers. Yes. So the lit tag stuff, we experimented with that on the Jupiter test signal. And that also is part of generating our own feeds. One of the trickier parts, actually, because we don't want to manually create a file every time we are about to go live, and end.
1: You were doing it manually and it quickly became problematic for you, didn't it?
0: Yeah. And it's fine. The way the system works is you kind of announce your intent to go live. So that's an RSS file update, new XML file. Then when you go live, you announce you're live. That's a new XML file. And it's neat, right? Because then Podping sends out the message to the podcast clients. Hey, there's an upcoming show. So if they want, they can display that like Podverse does on the website. It'll display upcoming live shows. And then it sends out another Podping when it goes live. So if you want to get a notification that an episode of JB is live, you get the notification, you tap it, it opens up your podcast player, and you stream the show right there in your podcast app. Then when we're done with the live stream, I do another XML file upload, another RSS feed update that says we're all done. And then when the show's published, we do another RSS file and XML file upload. So it's like four changes to the RSS feed for every time we do a live stream and publish, which is fine, but I just don't want to do that manually. And we want to just generate all of that. And so internally, we're looking at how do we know when we're actually live? How do we know when we got a good live stream and we should actually send out the bat signal, if you will, or the notification, the pod ping that we're at, and update the XML file? And how do we want to do that? And is PeerTube going to be part of that process? Maybe like the API on PeerTube is going to expose when we're live, then we update the feed automatically. We're looking at all of that, Woodcarver, but when we do have that figured out, we will generate the new file. And your experience will just be a notification comes in on Podverse, hopefully Fountain soon. And then you tap that and you begin listening to the stream. Or if you're just looking at your library of podcasts, say you don't want the notification, you're just looking at your library of podcasts. And if you happen to be looking when we're live, there'll just be a live badge next to our episode. It'll look like a regular episode, but it'll have a cool live badge. You tap that and you just tune into our stream. And so I'll just use an open standards on the background. in the background. So we'll get there.
1: You know, for us, Chris, I'm going to be curious how that works for problem solving. I know we've, you know, some of these new technologies, we've had a few issues here and there. So mm-hmm. curious to see once we automate it, what are our recourses, you know, if we need to republish a stream or like, you know, PeerTube needs yep. to be reset or something like that. We got to keep that in mind when we're setting all this up.
0: Yep. That is definitely one of the things we're considering. Like this morning we had an issue where PeerTube just didn't accept the stream. That happens, you know, once every four or five streams, kind of seemingly randomly at this point, we start streaming and PeerTube acts like it never saw the request to connect. And if we shared that URL, we're kind of screwed because I have to delete that post, recreate a new post, generate a new feed key, and restream. And it creates a whole new URL to share and all that kind of stuff. If you had sent out a pod ping and told everybody to go, you know, go listen or watch over here, and then I had to do that because randomly PeerTube didn't accept the stream, it would be a bad experience. So yeah, we're thinking about that too, because it happened just today for office hours. So it does happen occasionally. There's processes to figure it out. There's a lot of ways we can do it. That's part of the problem, is we just kind of have to try each one of them, and that just takes time.
1: I have another question for you, Chris, that kind of came up while we were reading the boosts. How do we know, or do we even care, that particular boosters are actual listeners and not just some kind of fancy AI listeners that are just boosted in whatever they want? For instance, this wooden 501, it sounds like, I don't know, I'm starting to question things. The boosties. Sounds like an end of the year award show for the best boost of the year across all of Jupiter Broadcasting. That could be generated. I don't know. Do we care?
0: Well, if it is, it's a long con because wooden is boosted in multiple times. So it I think actually is an interesting question, but it is going to be a very limited problem if it is a problem, because there is a cost to boost. A boost is not free.
1: Yeah.
0: And so you have to actually spend the sats to send the message in. So you can, that's not going to scale very far, is it? Because that's going to get too expensive pretty darn fast. It's not like email, where it can be essentially free to spam, or Twitter. There is an actual cost. A website, I mention this from time to time just because I think it's actually a really great implementation. A website where this is, I think, implemented and working is Stacker News. I've talked about this before. Stacker News replaces upvotes with sats. So you just hit a lightning bolt as an upvote and it sends one sat. And if you see a comment you like, you hit the like button, but you're sending them one sat. And just even costing one sat, I have never, and I've been following this site for a year, I've never seen spam on this website.
1: Wow.
0: I've never seen a spam website post or anything like that. And it's so obvious, the stuff that's clear signal, because the best stuff gets like this post has 6,000. The guy that wrote the aftermath, at aftermath, earned 6,327 sats for his top post.
1: That's not nothing. Like, that's
0: 1,600 sats. No.
1: 1,600 people saying, yep.
0: People stack sats on this website. It is a legitimate thing people do. I see people that brag about, like, you know, posting and whatnot. Like, I've made, I don't know, something like 10,000 sats. I just posted a few things and people upvoted it. This guy did a trip to El Salvador and did an honest live report and got 28,000 sats for it. That's, you know, that's nice. And it's one or two sats at a time. I think you could actually hit the button multiple times if you want, but it costs you. The sats have to come from somewhere. They're a scarce item. So I think you can't really manipulate it too far when there is a slight cost to the transaction, which is really, I think, where proof of work came from and all of that. But speaking of El Salvador, is it too soon?
1: Ooh, no, it's never too soon or something like that.
0: I would love to hear from anybody who has any connections, relationship, or is in El Salvador, specifically San Salvador, because I may be in the area. I don't want to say too much. I don't know who's listening, but I may be in the area. and I'd love to reach out and meet people, maybe do a little get together down there. It's going to be a little bit, but maybe towards the end of the year, when the dry season arrives, perhaps when the rain stops. And I would love to make a connection to people down there and start building out a little network down there. So El Salvador could be coming up, and now Brent's just got to figure out how he can get himself in on the ride too. Come on, Brent.
1: Once there's an invitation,
0: boost for El Salvador, everybody. Let's get enough sats so we can buy Brent a plane ticket. Let's boost Brent to El Salvador.
1: I'd take a boat, too, if we needed to.
0: Oh, boy, wouldn't that be something?
1: Yeah.
0: Oh, man. Especially if we could leave from Seattle. It'd be a long ride, but...
1: Yeah, but it'd be, like, quite the experience. Imagine everything we can get done.
0: Yeah, especially if they had Starlink on that boat.
1: Right?
0: Mm-hmm. Mm-hmm. All right, well, that wraps us up. This is an episode where we're kind of putting a flag in the ground, and we're looking for your feedback on the next steps for JB and Value for Value, how we can contribute back to our community more and build that out and get people thinking and talking about that more. Let us know what you think. Of course, you can always go to officehours.hair to get episode links. There's a contact page there. And boost it. You can always get Albie and then go to the podcast index, like we talked about, or try a new podcast app at newpodcastapps.com. You can earn sats while you listen with Fountain. That's pretty great. Podverse, the GPL app of love, and cross-platformness, also very great. And yeah, I feel like I have more to share in the future about podcast apps, but they're not public yet with their information. But I hopefully will have the big announcement, maybe in a couple of office hours, if we're still doing the damn show. I'm not sure what's going to happen first, the big announcement that some other person's making that I happen to know about, or I kill this show. Probably me killing the show. We'll see. Probably depends on how the ad sales go. And the booze. Gotta be honest with you. All right. I got stuff to do. Time to get out of here. See you next time. So it is Linux Fest 2024. We're here live at Linux Fest, and we're in room like DMC 118. And the big, okay, maybe not the big buzz, but some of the buzz is that Ubuntu 24.04 LTS is now available. And we've got it on a couple of machines here. And Wes, you also gave it a go.
3: I sure did.
0: And then immediately destroyed it.
4: For 5 minutes.
0: Yeah. Yeah, I did.
3: I must NixOS everything. But that means I got quite acquainted with that new Flutter installer.
0: Yes. Yes, I got a couple of goes with that myself. They're also, so they're touting this as more performant, but they're also touting it as like a more security focused. They've tinkered around with unprivileged user namespaces to enhance the restrictions there. They've done binary hardening to fortify source, and AppArmor 4 ships in this. They're also disabling TLS 1.0 and 1.1, and they're shipping a new upstream kernel feature in 6.8. They now have the Intel Shadow Stack support. So I don't know what a Shadow Stack support is, but I think I probably want it.
1: Sounds like a superhero to me.
0: Hmm.
3: Considering how you maintain your systems, you probably need it.

0: 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My name is Chris.
1: My name is Wes.
2: My name is Brent.
0: And we're joined by a very handsome Alex.
3: Hello.
0: And hi. Noah.
4: Hey there.
0: Hey there, Noah.
4: How's it going?
0: Good. He's rushing to the microphone.
1: Like a true broadcast pro.
0: We are here at Linux Fest Northwest, and we have stories to share, barbecue tales, no doubt. 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So I want to say good morning to our friends over at Tailscale. That's right, tailscale.com/Linux Unplugged. 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
5: WireGuard.
0: That's right. So everybody in the room, give the listeners back at home a big hello and a round of applause for yourselves and for them. Linux Fest, let's hear it.
5: Yes.
0: Hello. We're finally back. We're finally doing it after what seems like 124 years of a break. I wasn't even sure if we'd have more than 15 people show up, especially after they heard the stories about how Wes likes to party. I thought we'd scared everybody away.
3: How are you enjoying Linux Fest 2020 so far?
0: It does feel like we're getting back into it. We're also in some of the older rooms that we used to be way back in the day, so it kind of feels a little nostalgic that way too, because that's just what's available, because there's still construction going on here. And we did it the traditional style by bringing Lady Jupes, my RV, up to Linux Fest Northwest. Brent got in town early and helped me get her ready to go.
2: I actually never left town from Texas Linux Fest. I just kind of stuck around. You're caught with me.
1: Fest season continues.
0: So I put him to work. You know, that's what you do with a good Brent when he's in town. You put him to work. So we washed the RV and got her all nice and shiny and pretty, so that way it wasn't embarrassing to bring to Linux Fest. And then it proceeded to rain every single day since we washed her.
4: So I got it washed twice.
0: Yeah, right. Just a little rain wash on her. Parked out in camping in the parking lot, we set the trend. Because all of the other food trucks, like the food trucks came, they parked around Jupes.
2: Really?
0: Yeah,
2: that wasn't planned?
0: No, she's the boss.
2: Whoa.
0: Jupes was the boss. And so we've got a couple of food trucks here. I've been sleeping with the kids in the RV every single night here in the parking lot. It's like old times.
1: You know, it doesn't hurt to have that food truck right outside when you need a snack.
0: No, and it's great to have Lady Jupes to like sneak back into and, you know, grab a beer ski or work on the show or something like that. So it actually works out really good. And then a new era has begun as well for Linux Fest Northwest. It is the all hardware version of our live stream and mixing setup. Here on this table that we're sitting at, we've essentially replicated in a rough style our entire studio, including the mixer setup, the remote broadcast setup, and you know, maybe not a complete version of it, but we're getting really, really close. And I think this is going to be our best remote setup.
1: You know, if hardware had alpha versions, this would be Studio V2 Alpha.
0: Alpha, yeah. And yesterday was pre-alpha even, because yesterday we had a lot of little glitches and things like that to sort out.
2: This was a dream that started, I think, on our Denver trip, like 3 years ago.
0: Yeah.
2: We were dreaming about this very setup because we ran into maybe a lot of problems doing it other ways, and we've iterated and decided we're going to do it this way, do it the real way.
0: It was the perfect kind of setup once we started getting into it, because it took advantage of our multiple stacks and skill sets. So, for example, for the first couple of days, Brent and I were assembling various things, like, okay, we know we're going to need a soundboard, we know we're going to need this. And then on Wednesday, Noah arrived in town, and then things really kicked up. When Noah's in town, it always does. And it kicked up, and he built us a test studio bench in the garage at the studio, where we sorted out the majority of the problems and, you know, just made sure everything worked.
4: While doing a radio show.
0: Oh, yeah, well, yeah. So I wasn't going to mention that unless you wanted me to. So I arrive at the studio at, like, I don't know, 8:30 a.m., and, you know, Noah's been there probably since, what, 5 a.m.?
4: Yeah.
0: Doing a radio show in the studio. And in between commercial breaks, or during commercial breaks, I should say, Noah ran out and built the test garage studio. And then he would run back in and do the radio show. And then the commercial break would come and he would run
4: back time for
0: in.
4: Another mic.
1: It's probably worth pointing out we needed that because, I mean, at the end of the last Linux Unplugged, some of this stuff was still in the box brand new.
0: Yes. Yeah, it was still in the box. Yeah.
1: So we not only had we not really configured it for this fest or this operation, we hadn't configured it at all.
0: And we knew we needed to do, like, the full nine. So we did a whole mock setup, including mock networking, just to make sure we were on a separate network and we could do the remote connectivity stuff.
4: And then tore it down and brought it into the house to make sure that it would survive a decommission, recommission, and then packed it up and brought it to the fest.
0: Man. And then we got it set up at the booth, which was a little hectic, but you guys got it done. You guys did great. Then we had to tear it all down again.
4: And move it into this room.
2: And how long did it take to set this version up?
4: 24 minutes.
2: I think that's pretty
4: down
2: good.
4: Down from an hour.
0: Yeah.
4: Down from 2.5 hours.
0: Down from 3 days. Yeah. It was really something, I'll tell you what. But it's all awesome because, like, the whole stack, even – so we're obviously Linux on the laptops, but the Mixer runs an embedded Linux, and our Barracks encoder runs a really old embedded Linux. So even though we're doing it all hardware now instead of with software and Jack, it's all still using Linux under the hood.
3: It's hard to beat a physical slider sometimes, eh?
0: Yeah, it is.
4: Can, nice. can we put one of the NOAA stickers on something?
0: Yeah, yeah. You can put it on the Mixer.
4: Yeah, yeah. Little NOAA switched it to Linux.
0: Yeah, there you go.
1: Just make sure you put the Altaspeed support number right below.
0: Yeah, right. Now, the first thing I'm going to do is get Ubuntu off all these machines. No, I'm just kidding. It's fine. It's fine. Did you end up reloading the remote machine? Oh, my gosh. You let him talk you into that?
4: Well, here's the discussion went like this. So he goes, they're going to kill me if I take NixOS off this. Yeah. And I said, hold on. Chris put Ubuntu 24.04 on that machine.
0: Yeah, yeah.
4: And then he told me to put 24.04 on that machine.
0: Yeah, yeah.
4: So it'd be weird if we didn't put 24.04
0: That was for the weekend, Noah. It was for the fest. That was our fest.
4: You can reload all three of them with Nix if you like.
0: You know, you got your going to town distro. You got your introducing it to the family distro, and you got your Linux Fest in distro.
4: So at Linux Fest, I saw this great talk by this guy by the name of Wes Payne, and he actually took an Ubuntu 24.04 box,
0: an existing.
4: Yes, he switched it to NixOS. So maybe you throw that guy a brisky or $10, or
0: he'll just convert him for us.
1: I've got homework after the show.
0: You did have a great talk, Wes.
1: Well, thank you.
0: It was fun because you not only did you do a live swap, but you did the went the full like I'll reboot and make sure it goes in there, and you did it the hard way. You know, you didn't use like the NixOS Anywhere script stuff. Like you did it hand by hand. Well, which isn't, I mean, an astronomical amount of work, but it's a fair amount of work for a talk.
1: You know, if you really want to understand something, you got to do it the dumb way.
0: Did you end up going through that a couple of times last night?
1: Yeah, last night on the drive up today, my lovely girlfriend Jen was gracious enough to drive so I could make sure that I had things dialed in.
0: Oh, that's very good. That's very good. That's down to the wire, Wes. I like it. That's how you knew you coming in. It was going to be really fresh on the tips of your fingers because you'd just done it.
1: That's right. Practice makes, well, not perfect, but something like that.
0: Yeah, well, but putting off to the last minute means that you were fresh and ready to go. You basically rehearsed.
1: Well, I was using Unstable. I wanted the latest and greatest Nix packages in there. But, you know, I wasn't the only one with a talk this time around.
0: No, Alex gave a talk, too. In fact, Alex, he kind of opened up Linux Fest, one of the very first presentations. How did it go?
3: Yeah, I did the shakedown in Texas 2 weeks ago. So the good people of Seattle, well, Bellingham, got the rehearsed version. So that was nice. talked about accessing self-hosted services remotely, why doing port forwarding is dangerous, all that kind of stuff. So it was a good time.
0: I saw V1, and I really liked the talk.
1: Yeah, definitely. And, I mean, if you're not already using Tailscale and the power of mesh networking, it's the only reason any of the stuff we're doing today is working, so it's useful all over the place.
0: We should mention that one of the things that has been extremely awesome, and I was about to get into this, and then I got distracted like I do, is all of this stuff is network-based. Even the sliders that control the mixer are doing it over IP. And how do you do that when you're going from a garage to a booth to a room where you keep all the IPs the same? You do it with Tailscale. So we've actually set up our own mini network here at the booth or at the table or in the garage. And then the machines have Tailscale running on them. And then, in fact, Wes, you even came across a cool little proxy utility.
1: Oh, yeah. It's like a Node.js app that's designed to proxy to these specific line of mixers. So while you guys were all testing in the studio, I had day job stuff to do, so I was at home in Seattle, but I was still able to connect remotely through your laptop over Tailscale and then live adjust the mixer.
0: So we'd be like, hey, Wes, can you send this channel to output number 2? And then, okay, it's all done, and he's not even in the room, right? Or, you know, these are motorized sliders, too, so Wes will make an adjustment, and I'll see the sliders move. Oh, Wes is in there.
1: Whoops.
3: There's a ghost in the machine.
0: Yeah, exactly is what it feels like.
1: I hope you let me out for a walk sometimes.
0: Yeah, you got to walk your Wes. But it was pretty neat, and you know, being able to connect all of that together, and it even for our Brent has a little remote setup with a Pizel 7 and a microphone and a little USB-C audio interface running Sonobus. And Brent walks around, and he can chat with the peoples, and we're doing that over Tailscale because, again, you want to be able to direct connect back to the machine to stream audio as reliably as possible. Well, if this machine's on one Wi-Fi network and Brent's on cellular, like how do you make a direct connection happen?
2: Well, the other thing is walking around the fest, I would jump between networks, right? Mm-hmm. I'm in one building where we have all of our booth and everything, and that's on one network. I walk outside, all of a sudden I'm on the cell network, walk into this building, I'm on a completely different network again, and everything just seems smooth.
0: So last night after day one, there was some after parties. Did you guys have any interesting conversations or meet anybody that was doing anything interesting at work?
2: I had so many interesting conversations, I kind of forgot to eat or drink anything.
0: Yeah, double guilty on that one. I didn't eat all day accidentally.
1: And we left. There were appetizers provided at that at the social, but I think we all left before or just as those were arriving, unfortunately.
0: I went all day. I went all day and did not eat. And then, but people just kept handing me drinks. What am I going to say? No to a free drink? I'm not an animal. Of course, I got to be. Although I do know some animals that said no to a free drink, but
3: I did learn that your queuing buffer is full, though.
0: Yeah. Well, that got burned out at Terry Black's in Texas because we queued twice.
1: Texas-sized queue.
0: And I've got about a 45-minute queue per year tolerance in me, and we blew it out. Like, we doubled it at Terry Black's. And so when we got to dinner and there was a long queue, I just had to bail. I went back, and I tried to make myself do it, and I couldn't do it. So that might have been one of the reasons I didn't get to eat is the queuing tolerance was a little too low.
2: You know, I was in line, like, two positions ahead of you both.
0: Yeah.
2: And waited the queue because I'm a patient Canadian. And by the time, and we're having actually excellent discussions in the queue.
0: Sure,
2: I just got, you know, queue discussions are good ones.
0: Okay.
2: It's like the hallway track, but for food.
0: Mm-hmm.
2: And I finally got there and I decided, I'm going to buy these guys a drink. They're behind me. They don't have a chance to buy a drink yet. So I could do a nice thing for my guys. And
0: we were gone.
2: Yeah. Well, they had two types of ciders. They had a pineapple one. I know you like a pineapple cider and a hazy IPA for Wes is kind of his style.
1: Oh,
2: right.
1: Thanks.
2: And so I'm like, juggling drinks and like my meal tickets and stuff. And I turn around and the place is like, there's no Wes, there's no Chris, they've left.
0: Yeah, we bailed. Well, I thought I had a very effective anti-queue sales pitch. And I was really trying to just bring people into the anti-queue, you know, sphere. So that way I could just bring as many people with me as possible. But speaking of great beers, also listener Jed brought us this incredibly spicy beer. I mean, it is, it has a little bit of heat on the back end. It's got like some pepper in there and it, boy, I tell you what, I thought, well, I'll just crack a little bit open. I'll have this with breakfast and eggs the other day. It was a little bit too much.
3: I had a nice chat with a gentleman who does photolithography for Intel.
0: Really?
3: Based out of Portland and does, you know, microchip manufacturing in the States. I was under the incorrect impression from the Chips Act, you know, stuff you see in the news that America wasn't making microchips, but that's not true.
0: Yeah, I think the takeaway I got from that conversation was is, maybe not like the 3-nanometer and 5-nanometer stuff, but a lot of industry auto appliances, you know, probably even things like our mixer, they don't need 3-nanometer CPUs in them. And those are, you know, those larger, older, if you'll allow, style are being manufactured in the States.
2: I learned also that a lot of the prototyping happens here and then goes elsewhere for kind of the mass production. So that was fascinating.
0: Huh. Yeah, I guess you'd have to, right?
3: Designed by Apple in California.
0: Designed by Intel in California.
1: I mean, I think it holds true. Like, we go to these fests, and there's a lot to like, and the audience is almost always the highlight because somehow, invariably, the audience is up to way cooler stuff than we could ever imagine.
0: Yeah. Well, they're not doing podcasts. They're doing real stuff.
1: Yeah, they got time to do real work, right?
3: That was a universal truth, both here and in Texas.
1: Right.
3: The hallway track is why you should come to these things.
0: Yeah.
3: You lot. You people in front of us. You are... great.
2: Yeah, I think the reality is we get as much from being at the fest from you that you hopefully get from us at these fests. So huge thank you to everyone.
0: Yeah, absolutely.
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0: And so indeed we did Fest, and we had the booth set up. I mean, for almost all day yesterday, we were chatting with people as they came and as they went. And System 76 is here, and they're making big noise about Cosmic. I think it's getting really, really close. And it sounds like it's like the final stuff. But there might have been one feature that was kind of missed on their radar until the Linux Fest Northwest presentation was looming.
7: We're getting there with Cosmic, and it's getting to the point where we're close to releasing it. So it's the most exciting time of a project. It's the most stressful time of a project. But it's also the time when you're pulling everything together and finally start to show everyone what you've been working on for this long.
1: You know, I didn't get to make it to the talk, unfortunately. I'm looking forward to listening back. But did you present from Cosmic?
7: Yes. Ah, yes, we did.
1: Amazing. There's dog food.
7: Yeah, fun story about that. We landed display cloning on Thursday.
1: You might need that. I don't know why.
7: and it worked beautifully. So
0: good.
7: It was good. Yeah.
0: Nothing like a nice production test.
7: Right. Yeah. I didn't realize this. I gave a Cosmic presentation at our factory 6 months ago before we had cloning. And I asked Victoria, who works on the capacitor. I asked her, how do I clone my display? Oh, well, we haven't done that yet. So I got to tell you what Cosmic DE entails. It's not taking GNOME or KDE or even Qt or GTK or an existing compositor or anything. Everything is Rust from scratch. Every widget, every switch, the compositor.
1: That is a lot of code to write.
0: Yeah.
1: I mean, great programming language or not.
7: Yeah, the workspaces, the applications library, we call them applets. That's all the applications you can add to panels, things like that. So the whole thing is built from scratch in Rust. And so when you're building something like that, where a window spawns when you open the window is a decision, a design decision that you need to make. Where the next one spawns on top of it is a design decision, all to the granular level. So we didn't have cloning 6 months ago. And I go to do a presentation, and I did not realize how difficult it is to give a presentation when you don't have cloning. And you have a mic in front of you, a screen behind you, and your display in front of you, and you have to somehow put all that together. But thankfully, we landed it Thursday.
0: Just in time. And yeah, they're building it. Was it Iced West? Is that what they're using?
1: Yeah, I think they forked ice. Iced and then made libcosmic. So if you want to start building on top of it, libcosmic is the thing to look out for.
3: So can I ask a stupid question at this point?
0: I love a stupid question.
3: Cosmic where does it fit in the stack? Like, is Wayland in there? Like, is it completely from the metal up?
1: They've got their own implementation of a Wayland compositor, also in Rust.
0: Yeah, I mean, they are doing a ton of the lift, though.
3: So. Quite a lift, eh?
0: Yeah, I asked Carl, like, so are you concerned at all about the mintification, if you will, of some of your apps? Like, Mint has a ton of X apps that don't really get used on other distributions. Are you going to go create all these apps and nobody's going to use them? And Carl said, well, then we haven't done our job. Our job is to make applications that people will want to run on other distributions. And they're going to try to build those in a way that it's easy to move them around to other distros.
1: I think the Rust helps there, right? I mean, it's good at packaging everything up and do a single binary or a couple things that you can run. I mean, System 76's Aaron Honeycutt has been working hard to package that kind of stuff in Nix already, so... Hey, you get it on Nix, that probably means it's not too far away from other distros.
0: Yeah, I think I also heard one of their staff is working on Fedora.
1: Wow.
0: So they're actively trying to make sure that it'll run on Fedora and on Nix. And then, of course, it's an Ubuntu base, so it'll run on Ubuntu as well.
1: Yeah, there's a PPA out there if you want to try it there.
3: What I thought was interesting is, you know, the infotainment in our Volkswagens is running Qt underneath.
0: Mm-hmm.
3: One of the use cases Carl talked about for Cosmic was automotive UIs or sort of embedded, you know, industrial applications, which I thought was pretty cool.
0: Yeah, I mean, I didn't realize that's how broad they were thinking until I chatted with them. It also sounds like they have been spending time, including Carl, the CEO, going hands-on with immutable Linux distributions and trying to figure out where immutable distributions might fit in for System 76 customers. And Carl did himself a 30-day NixOS challenge. And he ran NixOS for 30 days just to try to get an idea of what's great and what's not great and what they might want to implement. And he thinks there's a way, you know, to kind of get a lot of what you get from an immutable system, snapshots and sort of that, you know, you specify it determinately and then it builds and either it fails the build or it passes without necessarily having to go the route of Nix or even something like OS Tree.
1: You know, I think it shows, right? Like System 76 is one of those few companies. The other big OSs, which we won't name maybe, but they've got the advantage of like, they have support teams. They interface with customers. They know like what the customer thinks, but a lot of the Linux stuff, it's developed by open source people, but a lot of that ends up being like developing it for ourselves, right? And there's not a direct channel to like my mom running KDE on her desktop or something. Yeah. But System 76 has both of that. So I'm curious to see what their take of like, well, here's the actual real problems that our customer base is solving. And here's how we think some of the techniques from NixOS or Fedora Atomic can actually solve their problems.
0: I think it'll be a bit of a journey, but I mean, they're actively researching that. So I think they're really looking at building something pretty unique as far as like a workstation OS that everybody could use or power users could use. I'm pretty excited because I think it's really close. I think the Cosmic release is probably the next couple of months or so. I think we're like in the final throes of version 1.0.
1: I bet we'll be trying it a little bit before it's actually.
0: Yeah. Who was? No, of course not. We had the barbecue here at Linux Fest Northwest as well. And my wife and Emma from System 76 really came to the rescue to get all that put together. It, of course, was pouring like crazy. You get one or two things at the end of April in the Pacific Northwest. Beautiful weather that makes everybody want to move here, or torrential rains that makes everybody want to stay away. we got the second one this time. We did have some tents, though, thanks to Olympia Mike and others that brought tents and got things set up really, really quick. And while we were live at the booth, they got everything over there going and just kind of we showed up and we were ready to go. And we had to get started fast. I was impressed. Even though Brent's not necessarily one of the meat eaters, he jumped in and started grilling.
8: The barbecue has just begun. We have a bunch of lava on one side of the barbecue. And then
9: I don't know what I'm doing, actually.
8: I figure what we should do is probably assign the vegetarian to actually barbecue.
0: And you know what, Brent? You did pretty good. And then Jeff slipped in there, and then right down to the last dog, Alex gets in there.
10: It's a Linux festing right here.
0: Yeah, we are definitely Linux festing, aren't we?
11: Yeah.
0: Yeah.
11: I love it.
10: We're out of hot dogs in the cooler. Is this the last pack?
11: Oh, yeah.
10: Is that the last dog, dude?
12: Yeah, these are the last dog.
0: Down to the last dog. And then when that last dog finished getting grilled, I hold my hand up to the air and I swear, it completely stopped raining.
3: To the second.
0: Yeah, to the second.
3: To the point where I turned to Emma and said, it stopped raining. She stuck her hand out of the tent and went, oh, can you believe it?
1: Emma, who was by that time entirely soaked.
0: She was very soaked.
3: Emma and Hadia were very damp.
0: Yeah. Yes. Levi was running around. The RV dog, was running around like trying to avoid the rain, but also very much wanted to be in the action. This is one of his favorite things to do, too. So,
1: well, what if food spills on the ground? Someone's got to clean that up.
0: It's so funny, though, because it was a massive tranche of a barbecue, and one side of that thing was like, you know, 800 degrees. And so if you were standing in front of the barbecue long enough, it would just dry your clothes.
3: How's your arm hair, listener Jeff?
0: Yeah, I think Jeff lost a little bit of hair serving up hot dogs.
3: That thing was hot.
0: Yeah, that chunk charcoal barbecue gets really, really hot.
1: Nobody tell the health department, all right?
0: Yeah, anyway, the hair is... Okay, Jeff says he had fire pants on, so he was good. It's just his top we would have to worry about. But it's so much fun, and I'm very grateful that this time I mostly just showed up and got to eat hot dogs and didn't have to do all of the grilling. That was really nice. And it meant that we could focus on the live stream and do the booth stuff and work out the kinks still and do that kind of thing.
1: I was impressed with the folks showing up. I mean, you know, coming out in the rain, standing, people brought rain gear. It didn't stop any of the great conversations. It was a little party out in the parking lot.
0: I know. We were yakking it up. And you know what? When you're from the Pacific Northwest, you get used to it.
1: You have to.
0: It's like, yeah, I'm getting a hair wash. It's totally fine. You know,
3: it was some pretty wet rain that though.
0: It was, wasn't it? It was coming down hard and fast. I know. But it was still fun. We have been asking people this week what their very first Linux box experience was. And one of the audience members, Brian, also known as Boy in the Matrix chat, has joined us. Brian, hello. Welcome to the show.
2: Hey, thanks.
0: So tell us about your very first Linux box. Do you remember what it was?
2: Yeah, it was some kind of one of those wall wart server things.
0: That's unique.
2: Yep, I know.
0: Wow.
2: Yeah. So I used a Mac. I was really into Apple. And I had never heard of SSH, but I SSH'd in and kind of found instructions online and poked around. So that was the start. And then I had a Mac Tiebook, so I installed Ubuntu on that. And then I was like, I want to get a ThinkPad. So I found a used T61, which I still have and love. I get ThinkPads all the time now. You can get them cheap, used. Anyway, but I switched away from Apple and kind of got interested in low-powered servers and things like that. So anyway.
0: I share that passion.
9: My ears really lit up when you said T61, primarily because my parents, my father, used a T61 for like years to do just, you know, work stuff. And these days, it's running like their home server, and that thing just keeps trucking. It's like bulletproof. And I'm curious, for your T61, is it still doing stuff?
2: No. I mean, I fire it up occasionally, but no. But I can't bear to get rid of it. Yeah.
0: Nostalgic computers. I totally understand that.
1: What's your daily driver these days?
2: It's a ThinkPad. I can't remember.
0: You became a ThinkPad man,
2: yeah,
0: that's for sure.
2: Yeah. Yep. Anyway.
0: Is it the Linux compatibility that drove you there?
2: I think so. I they're easy to fix, you know, they're easy to upgrade. Take apart. So
0: yeah.
2: I've got two kids and I buy them used ThinkPads.
0: That's such a great way to go.
2: Yeah.
0: It is. Yep. Well, Brian, thank you for sharing that with
2: us. Thanks.
0: Appreciate it.
2: Thank you.
0: Morgan stepped up to the booth. And Morgan, I'd love to hear about your very first Linux PC.
12: Oh, well, it was a home-built 486. Running, I installed Slackware 3.1, I think it was at the time.
0: That must have been in a process.
12: It was, number of floppies.
0: How did you even get your hands on the floppies? Did you download them and write them all to this?
12: Yes, I did, actually. I downloaded the images on my Windows machine and, you know, made the floppies and turned around and reformatted it. So,
0: man, that is a level of dedication that you just don't have to put into today. Like, it just doesn't require that.
12: It was a process, yes.
0: And then once you get it installed, you never want to reinstall again.
12: Yeah, no, it was mostly recompiling the kernel after that and getting a window manager up and running. And
0: isn't that the funny thing, though? Like, today, if you mess a system up, you know, you'll try to fix it for a little bit. But if you got to reload, you know, it's not a big deal. But back then, that would have been a whole day to reinstall.
12: It was, yeah. I spent a lot of time just troubleshooting and fixing the problems as I went along. So.
0: Wow. Good for you.
12: Yeah.
0: An old 486, did it even have a CPU fan on it?
12: It did.
0: Oh,
12: actually.
0: It did.
12: Yeah, it did.
0: Must have had a turbo button on that sucker.
12: Yeah, it did indeed, yes.
1: Well, I assume it's not still kicking, right?
12: No. It's been, it's long gone, so.
1: What are you using these days?
12: Oh, at the moment, I'm using a MacBook Pro. So,
0: All right. You know, you could put Nix on that, and then we wouldn't have any problems.
1: Definitely.
12: The thought has occurred to me, so.
0: Well, Morgan, thank you very much.
12: All right,
0: that's a great story. Another brave soul joins us up at the booth. Alcaset is here, and Alcaset, tell me about your first Linux box.
13: I'm pretty sure it was an NEC Pentium 2 in 1999.
0: Oh, wow.
13: Which is the only brand new computer I've ever had.
0: Really?
13: But anyway, in 1999, my girlfriend at the time was reading in a newspaper, and she discovered Linux. She told me and said, you might be interested in this. And so that was really cool.
0: She knew you.
13: Yeah.
0: It's funny. Remember when NEC and all those different companies back then were making PCs? There were so many PC manufacturers.
13: Yes, a lot. Yeah,
0: I didn't realize NEC had hung on actually quite that long. Do you remember anything about the box?
13: Yeah, I still have it, but I haven't touched it for a few years.
0: Oh, I love that you still have it.
13: Yeah, the last time I used it was probably 7 years ago, and it was still functional.
0: You ever think about firing it back up again?
13: Maybe.
0: I know, there's a lot of things to do.
1: Are we going to have to do a second round of the 32-bit challenge here?
0: Yeah, sounds like a good contender. How big is it? Is it a big box? Is it?
13: No, it was a standard, maybe even slightly smaller than a standard desktop size at the time.
0: Neat.
13: Yeah.
0: What a collector's piece. You should hold on to that forever.
13: Yeah. Well, I tend to do that with everything. So.
0: All right. So what's your rig these days? A MacBook? A ThinkPad?
13: Yeah. Chromebook? So I have a lot of old ThinkPads.
0: Mm.
13: The newest one is a T420, which is pretty cool. Let's see. I also have an old Chromebook. Actually, I have a few old Chromebooks.
1: If we need a spare rig, I think we know who to turn to.
0: Right.
13: Yeah.
0: Definitely.
13: Yeah.
9: Can I ask you, you seem to have a love for used machines or refurbishing them.
13: Yeah.
9: I'm curious, why go that route? Because I have, I got feelings about this, but I'm curious about yours.
13: So I find that reuse is usually better than recycling and definitely better than landfill for e-waste. I used to volunteer at an organization called Free Geek in Portland. We even tried to just start one in Seattle. There's actually still some in Canada that I think still are running the Free Geeks.
0: Oh, good.
13: And with the Free Geek, basically people could come and donate their old computer hardware and other electronic hardware. And what we can't refurbish and build ourselves, the volunteers, into usable PCs with running Linux, we recycle in the United States without, sending it to a poor country, and like usually happens with e-waste. So that's kind of my main thing with the. So I'm really happy to hear that you're still using the.
0: The XP, the old Sputnik here.
13: Yeah.
0: Yeah, it's still hanging on. The ports may be a little loose, but it's hanging on.
9: Back at the Jupiter Broadcasting Studio, there's a bit of a computer museum, as you might.
0: That is true.
9: It's an unintentional computer museum, but it is certainly one.
0: Are you throwing shade right now?
9: No, they're there to use if we need them.
0: Or part out. Yeah, we'll see.
1: Or maybe put on the walls as decoration someday.
0: How cool would that be? Especially if it was like it exploded, just all of the parts on a board. Well, thank you.
13: Thank you.
0: Fascinating story. Really appreciate that. And we have yet another brave soul over there. Tell us your name.
14: My name is Tristan.
0: Hello, Tristan. And what was your first Linux box?
14: So it was, Dell Precision 8400.
0: Was that one of their very first Ubuntu machines?
14: It was actually running XP, but in the middle of eighth grade, while everyone's learning to type in IT class, my buddy passes me a CD.
0: You should check this out.
14: Yeah, and I look at his computer, and I was like, I don't recognize that OS. Because I've run Mac OS at home, and this guy has, Ubuntu 604, or 606, sorry. And so, in the middle of our computer lab, just boot up on 606.
0: Awesome. You know, one of my very first Linux experiences was in a computer lab, too. It was, hey, what are you running over there? That's not Windows. And I think it was some very old

0: But you know what? That's how you learn, right?
1: Oh yeah.
0: Did you actually get the files?
1: Oh, I did. Absolutely.
0: Oh, you did? Oh
1: yeah.
0: Okay.
1: Yeah, absolutely. And now it's just another, you know, tool in the wheelhouse there.
0: Absolutely. Well, thank you. That's a great story.
1: Thank you. Appreciate it, Chris. Thanks.
0: And another brave soul joins us here. Brian, welcome, and tell us about your very first Linux machine.
2: Actually, my first Linux machine is sitting right over by my seat right now. It's my school laptop.
0: Okay. So you're a new Linux user.
2: Fairly new. Yeah, about 2 years now.
0: Well, tell us about the machine.
2: I mean, it's an old Windows, let's see, it was a Windows 7 laptop. It's a Dell Aspire 5530-something or whatever.
0: Nice.
2: It was reaching the end of its life as a Windows machine, and I needed a laptop for school.
3: Yeah. What distro did you put on there?
2: Ubuntu 2004, I think it is. Yeah.
0: New 2404 is out.
2: Yes.
0: Might be time for an upgrade.
2: Yeah, once I get through school, then I can actually safely delete everything from it.
3: This is a person with sense over here. You should learn something.
0: You don't upgrade before an important day? I thought that's the move. I don't know.
2: I feel like the important time to upgrade is finals week, right?
0: Yeah, right.
2: Right during finals week.
0: Mm-hmm. Yeah, when things get really busy.
2: Yeah. Yeah.
0: All right. Well, thank you very much.
2: Yeah, thanks, guys.
0: Great to hear. Last one. Anybody else? Last one. And our last brave soul this week joins us here at the booth. Mark, tell me about your first Linux PC.
4: So when I started my Linux journey, it was in early high school, but I didn't have broadband internet was just becoming a thing. So, mm-hmm. But I lived in the middle of nowhere. I had dial-up internet. So this is around early Ubuntu stages when they're shipping CDs. So I remember ordering a bunch of Ubuntu CDs, and I wiped my family computer out.
0: Oh, how'd they take that?
4: They didn't like that.
0: No.
4: So eventually I got some hand-me-down computers.
0: Like, we got to give this kid his own machine.
4: Yeah, so and we did that for a while. But then I started learning about other things like Gentoo and stuff. So I have a fond memory of 3 days of trying to compile the kernel for Gentoo on a Pentium 3.
0: Yes.
4: I came into the room, and it actually just failed on the compile, and I gave up. So that was my last Gen 2 experience.
5: Oh. Does it still take 3 days? I think it does, right?
0: I mean, if you do it wrong.
4: Yeah, on a Pentium 3, it probably
0: does. With a CRT screen, too, right? So, like, you got to make the call, like, do I leave this super high-energy using screen on so I can keep checking? Do I come back and, like, clunk and turn it on and off to check on it? You know? Don't even get me started on trying to build the plasma desktop. That just took forever, too. So, yeah.
3: That one still does.
0: Yeah, well, that's true. Well, you get the kernel, and then that finally gets working. Then you got to build plasma. So, tell me about your current Linux box.
4: All my boxes are Linux, basically. So, I run a mixture of Arch and Nix OS and across custom computers, mostly like custom desktops. But my current laptop is a T480S, and I have a, like, probably many of us have a museum wall of old ThinkPads and other devices of various eras. So,
0: I'm glad to know I'm not the only one.
3: Yeah, this is making me feel better about our choices. Yeah. We should do it more often.
0: Well, thank you, sir.
4: Yeah, thank
0: That's
4: you.
0: A great story. Really appreciate it.
5: All right. Let's see over here. So I've got Jose here in the crowd, and I think those who know Linux Unplugged might recognize Jose. Jose, you have come a little ways to get here. Can you introduce yourself for those who might not know you and where you came from?
6: Sure. My name is Jose Ibanez. I came here from Puerto Rico, flew out here with my company, my small business, Blind Penguin. I'm blind, so I name my business Blind Penguin. I'm here with my wife, the brains of the company, and my business partner, who's also in some of the talks, and just came here to networking. We're sponsoring some of the event because we really wanted to do it. And just here to network and have some fun.
5: Amazing. And can you give us a sense of what you do in your business?
6: Yes. We're a software development company. Right now, we do a lot of work with the local government and the U.S. federal government. Basically, back-end, web app development, APIs, database management, and a lot of like cloud infrastructure like Azure and AWS. And we also have some private clients where we do some mobile development. And we are starting our venture now into the open source sphere. And let's see how it goes for us.

0: Now, last night we met at the social event, and you were mentioning a project that you're working on that I think you're quite excited about.
1: I'm a super fan of movies. I love movies. I love sitting down and having the cinema experience. And I've always ran like a Jellyfin or a Plex client at home and buy the Blu-rays and rip them. And there's always been some features that I wanted. So I decided to build my own. It's like a little dream that I have. And so I started building my own from scratch with features that I wish Jellyfin or Plex had. And especially for me as a blind person who wants to play movies and music for his family, the other clients for the other servers are not very good with screen readers. So sometimes I'm like, okay, so my family goes like, let's watch this movie. And then I'm like, tick, tick. And then the screen reader is still reading like the previous menu. And I'm like, I'm almost there. Just a pin. You're there, click. And I'm like, oh, okay, sure. So I love it. And this will be the name of the app is Igloo, because Blind Penguin lives and watches movies on an igloo. And that was my wife's idea. And I'm hoping to release it in about a month or so. And I'll be sure to let you guys know. It will be available for Android. It'll have a web client, all native. And yeah, so that's my passion project.
0: Amazing. And if someone feels inspired by that, where can they go to get in touch with you?
1: I have a GitHub account. It's a Spanish name. Jibanis74. But we also have our website, blindpenguincoder.com. You can go there and get in touch with us, and we'll be sure to answer you as soon as possible.
0: How are you both doing? Introduce yourselves first and where you came from.
2: I'm Peyton. I'm from Cloverdale, BC. And this is my dad, and he's also from Cloverdale, BC.
0: Hi, Dad. What's your name?
3: Peyton's dad. No, my name's Jared. Yeah, I'm the driver. I've been 2 days of listening, and I don't really know. I really enjoyed the pizza. The barbecue was awesome yesterday, and I've been enjoying watching my son smile and learn and get excited and looking at me for more money to buy more stuff to do more things.
0: Well, I'm curious then, like, what has you interested in being here? How'd you hear about this?
2: Well, I got into Linux on the Chromebook with the Linux development environment because I wanted to run Blender. And then I found Jupyter Broadcasting because I got more interested in Linux. I installed it on a bunch of different systems. And then I heard you guys talk about this, and I really wanted to come and see the community because you guys sounded so excited about all of it. And I'm so happy I found it. It's so much fun.
0: Nice. And when did you first kind of take that journey? How long ago was that?
2: It was about 2 years ago. I was with one of my friends. We were making a game in Unity, and he wanted a 3D character. So I wanted to install Blender, but the Chromebook wouldn't do it. So I got a Linux environment going, and then I wiped all my systems, reinstalled Linux, because I was like, why would I have Chrome OS?
0: That's amazing. And how did that process go? Because it used to be a little bit more difficult, but I've heard recently, even here this weekend, that it's getting easier and easier.
2: Yeah, the built-in Linux development environment on Chrome OS is really amazing, really great. Just got updated to Debian 12 Bookworm, so that's great. And then I installed it Pop OS on a old Mac Mini that we had that we were using as a media center, and now it's running NixOS, and I've got a Flake running, and that's controlling all my systems.
0: Okay. Well, now I feel inadequate. So, Dad, how's it feel to like have Linux begin to infect the home? How's that feeling?
3: What's the thing where you took over all my
2: Home
3: switches?
2: assistant.
3: Home assistant. Yeah, I had all my house is all wired up, and then all of a sudden, my son jokes one day, and he's like, "Dad, check this out!" And I look, and he's like, "Got all our security cameras, all the light switches, the fireplace." And I'm like, "Oh boy, here we go!" Right? So, I was no longer the boss of the home automation system. And I was just shocked. He didn't even need a password or nothing to do it. He just did it. I was like, "What the heck?" Yeah.
0: That sounds really exciting.
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6: Hey, Rich Lobster!
5: Bear is the key organizer of Linux Fest Northwest, and this was his last year, and so he wanted to send in this note, I think. And he said, "So happy to have you all here at Linux Fest Northwest 2024. Special thanks to our partners, Bellingham Technical College, Cascade Steam, and Jupiter Broadcasting, and of course, the title sponsor of Linux Fest Northwest, Tailscale. Now, I got bad news for you, West Payne. I got bad news for you. I don't know if you brought your map. I don't know if I brought your map.
7: Well, I brought the mobile version.
5: You did? Okay, good. Get that out, because it is, in fact, a zip code boost. Oh, right in the eye, Wes.
7: Watch out.
5: I thought you said it was mobile.
7: We're supposed to have our safety glasses on for this part.
5: Ugh, jeez.
7: Okay, well, we got 98,225 sats, which is actually the zip code right here in Bellingham, Washington.
5: Oh, that was an easy one, Bear. I could have figured that out.
0: Why did you unfold the map so much? If you've lived here, right?
5: Yes. I think you just wanted to hit me in the eyeball.
7: That's right.
5: I should have looked at that and recognized that was a Washington zip
7: code. Yeah, the 9-8 kind of gives it away.
5: Yeah, it does. It does. It does.
8: You know, what I've been enjoying all weekend is that the abbreviation for Bellingham Technical College.
5: BTC.
8: BTC.
5: Every time I'm like, oh, no, right, right.
8: And outside, there is a sign that says BTC Moose Center.
5: No, are you serious? No,
0: almost.
8: It says more something.
5: Oh, Moose Center.
8: Walking so past great. It with Brent, it says Moose.
7: Yeah. We'll bring our own sign next
5: year. I can see that.
7: Eric D. boosted in with 50,000 sets.
9: Boost!
7: First time joining a live stream. Sounds like you guys are having fun.
5: Oh, hey, thank you, Eric. Thank you very much.
7: Accurate, we were.
5: Yeah, he was hanging out with us on day one, and we appreciate that boost.
0: Now, we got a boost from, I think, a new booster here. Listener Jeff, it says? 23,222 Satoshis over two boosts, and one of those is a row of McDucks.
10: Who
0: is
10: that guy? Thank you kindly.
0: Now, there are two messages here. The first one says, live ducks from Linux Fest Northwest. I think that's from one of our streams yesterday.
5: Thank you, Jeff.
0: And the other one simply says, Chris's kids are crazy.
5: Yeah, the trolls of Linux Fest Northwest. You know, you bring your kids here for basically their entire life. They basically know the place. They start to think they're running the place. I got to, like, you know, lock them down in the RV or something like that.
7: I mean, someday, if we're lucky, they will be.
5: Oh, maybe they will be. Yeah, that's true. Maybe that's how it starts. And Nginx kind of feels like it's Nginx, but with an E-N and an S.
7: How about Ensign Nix?
5: Oh, there's a Nix in there.
8: I think it's Ensign Nix, yeah.
5: Oh, come on. Can we get consensus here? Can we just get consensus? They send in a row of McDucks.
10: Thank you kindly.
5: And they say, if I lived in the U.S., I'd be very interested in a camping event. In the U.K., we have EMF Camp at emfcamp.org. It's more of a temporary town than a group of friends camping together. But you got to start somewhere, right? Interesting. Have you heard of this? Like a temporary town that people camp at?
0: I have heard in Germany of CCC Camp, I believe it is. That happens every 4 years. I think it happened just this last year, and I was invited to go because I was there, like, and I missed it by a day because of, you know, cross-Atlantic flights and all. But this concept is really attractive.
5: Huh.
0: It's almost like Burning Man for nerds.
5: Yeah. Yeah, maybe you could have some talks, make it into an event. I like it.
8: But we need internet.
5: Yeah, that's true.
0: Oh, no.
5: Bring Starlink.
0: They set up, like, an entire local internet for the entire city, you know, quote unquote.
5: Yeah.
0: And it's this whole production. They've got it all figured out. They know
5: really?
0: What we want.
5: Really? Okay. He also gives us a shout out for our fest coverage and says he hopes he can make it. And then Craig says, plus one for Deep Space Nine being the best Star Trek series, by the way.
7: See what I'm saying about our smart audience?
5: Wow. Okay. We got some agreement in the audience. You think so over TNG, though? I mean, because could there even be a Deep Space Nine if there wasn't a TNG? Obviously, the answer is no. So therefore, does that make TNG better? I think it's up for debate, but can't argue with the generous booster.
7: Which season one is worse? I'm not sure.
5: Oh, probably TNG. Probably TNG.
7: Complete Noobs boosts in with 21,233 sets.
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5: Nice.
7: And then Noobs links us to a blog post about how they did it. 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
8: Mm-hmm.
5: That I want to see.
7: Okay, stay tuned.
5: That's pretty great. Good job, Noobs. Thanks for the link, too. Appreciate it.
0: Now we got a boost from the Open Source Accountant. Across two boosts, 2,250 Satoshis. I'm plus one for the camping.
5: Hey,
0: says.
5: Good to know.
0: I'm starting to like where this is headed because I'm in the plus one category
5: good,
0: as well.
5: Good.
7: In case you missed it, we are tossing around the idea of a JB camping meetup. Yeah. So if you out there like Open Source Account and are interested, keep boosting in because we're trying to see if there's a critical mass for it.
5: Right. And, you know, if we had enough people, I'd even kind of entertain the idea of, you know, maybe a couple of talks to share skills and things like that. I mean, it just depends on how big it gets. Open Source Accountant was going to be here and, you know, saying hi to us all, but their car broke down on the way up here. Such a bummer.
7: Our thoughts are with you.
5: Some West Payne guy boosted in with 4,714 sats. Look at you boosting your own show.
7: Hey, I got to use the sats somehow, right? Yeah. Keep them flowing.
5: Yeah, it's a good way to test too, right? It's very true. MSC0135 comes in with a total of 2,500 sats.
9: Coming in hot with the boost.
5: And they were responding to a couple of different things. I'm curious why VS Code has become so popular on Linux. You know, especially when you got VM and Emacs out there. In particular, Emacs seems to have all the features people like in VS Code and more. Alex, you were getting pretty heavy into Emacs there for a while.
8: Yeah, Emacs was my COVID hobby. Yeah, yeah. Some people did bread making. Some people did meat smoking.
5: Well, you did a little of that.
8: I did Emacs for a while. And I think it comes down to like closing that last 10% usability. You know, VS Code and VS Codeium by extension are defined by their extension databases, the add-ons that you can get, and it's just one click to add a GitHub Copilot thing in there or a YAML interpreter or whatever. And Emacs is great. It really is. And once you sort of get into the flow and get the things under your fingers, you can move at light speed. And then you think, I'm on the bus and I just want to do this one thing and it just doesn't quite.
5: Also, I think what adds a lot of pressure is the network effect around the releases of things that are now almost VS Code exclusive. There's several things that are just designed to just plug into VS Code, and they don't even release their own main application. You got to use VS Code as the front end.
8: I've stopped using Git on the command line almost entirely now. I just do all my Git workflows in the VS Code plugin that's right there. Also, remote SSH is amazing.
5: Yes. Well, there you go, Massey. I think that's... Maybe answers it.
7: They do point out that you can do some of the remote SSH stuff with Emacs. And I think that's part of it is, you know, you can make each of them kind of work like the other. They're super flexible. But, you know, Emacs, you kind of got to learn. You got to look. There are distributions of Emacs now that make it really easy and like get simple to get started with. But VS Code is just that way out of the box.
8: Mm-hmm. Another nice thing about VS Code as well is you can run it in a container or something as a server, like VS Code server.
5: Yeah, or so the web version and, just use it.
8: I can have it on any box available in a browser too.
5: Yeah.
8: And on GitHub, if you're logged in and you press the full stop key, the period key, it will bring up VS Code of the repo you're looking at. Like, Microsoft have done an amazing job with that piece of software.
7: The one thing I'll give to Emacs is it's a great excuse to learn Lisp. So, you know, there you go.
10: The other thing with VS Code is it allows you not to have to leave the application, right? So you can, there's an extension for everything. Like, you want to see the PDF, that's an extension. You want to generate the PDF, that's an extension. And so you get to this part where it almost becomes like a pseudo operating system. Like, I have the one application to do all the things.
8: Mm-hmm. Yeah, absolutely.
5: Although I swear that's what the Emacs guys used to say, too.
10: Yeah, it is.
7: Finally, I'll get a good text editor someday. Urza CC comes in with 2,674 sats.
11: Fun will now commence.
7: Actually, that's two rounds of leap boosts, so that's fun. The first one's just a wave, but the second one, warming up to start with NixOS by listening to your podcast. That I discovered by searching for NixOS.
5: Whoa, that's how you know we're probably talking about it too much.
7: Currently, I do everything by Ubuntu Server and Docker Compose, but I do like the idea of a declarative operating system.
5: You know, you might check out Olympia Mike's talk on the Linux Fest YouTube channel, and then after that, watch Wes's talk, because like Olympia Mike will set you up with some of the primers for NixOS, and then Wes comes in and shows you how to convert any system.
8: Why not both, though? Docker Compose on top of NixOS.
5: For sure.
7: NixOS is a great place to run containers.
5: I agree. Yeah.
0: Now, Mr. Pibb boosted in with a total of 4,444 sats, and I think that's two rows of ducks.
5: Oh, you
7: double
5: did the
7: ducks?
5: You did the math.
0: I can do the earth.
5: Good thinking, good thinking. I was doing it, and I was actually thinking it was a ludicrous boost, but I think you're right. I mean, I'll give him one. Boom, a little bit of ducks.
0: Now, they're responding to our ask for the top five Linux first installed applications, and here they say, number one, Tailscale.
5: Tailscale.
7: Yeah, yo.
0: Number two, Proton VPN. Ooh. Number three, Nextcloud.
7: Hey.
0: Number four, VS Codeium. And number five, Fish.
8: Nice. Look at that. They covered us both.
5: Yeah, I'm loving Fish, obviously, Nextcloud, but Tailscale and Proton VPN? What are we doubling up on the VPN there for?
0: You got places to go.
7: I assume one of those, I mean, they must not be using the old MolVed integration or whatnot. I assume Proton is for, like, you know, securing the stuff and just being the exit node, or maybe you need to appear in other countries or something.
8: Exactly. They want to appear like they're far away.
11: Now, I learned recently that one of us sitting at this here table from that episode gave Fish a go.
5: Oh, really?
11: Uh-huh.
5: From the top five?
8: Oh, yeah, that's just me. Yeah.
5: Oh, yeah, really?
7: Oh.
8: I uninstalled it in about 10 minutes, I'm afraid.
5: Oh, I like Fish.
8: I couldn't get it integrated with my Nix config properly, and I was about to get on a plane, so I just reverted to ZSH.
5: Uh-huh, yeah.
8: On macOS. It was a bit of a pain, I'm afraid, with Nix Darwin.
5: Sometimes you got to go with what you know. Sometimes you do. He also says he's looking forward to the Cosmic Showcase from System 76. They had a booth there with several laptops ready to go. Brandon L. comes in with 3,337 sats.
12: We're going to have to go right to ludicrous speed.
5: I feel like being ludicrous. My first Linux box was a 386, 33 megahertz system with probably 4 megabytes of RAM. What was great is that it was mine. It was a hand-me-down from my uncle, so I couldn't break the 486 of the family. Yeah. Yep. What was awful is pretty much everything. I remember loading Slackware from a couple of... Is this another Slackware user, or is this the same person? Is this... This is... Wow, okay.
8: Well, all three of them have written in at some point.
5: All three of them. Actually, if you're going to also go that far back, there's only so many distributions you could have possibly used.
7: Yeah.
8: Do you remember, though, seriously, being in this situation where you've got one, maybe two computers in the house, and that's the internet, and you have to go to school the next day and print out the instructions and bring them home and figure out what you screwed up?
7: Yeah. Do you think we could install, like, can we install 2404 from floppy if we really try? Can we get like a challenge going?
5: I mean, how many floppies, Wes?
8: How big is the ISO?
5: 600 floppies.
7: Yeah, right? we'll have to also get like a USB floppy drive because I don't have one.
11: Compression has come a long way, Chris.
5: So do a little XZ compression, perhaps.
7: Maybe we'll try Alpine, something small.
5: Oh, now you're going to Alpine, huh?
8: The Ubuntu desktop ISO is 5.7 gigs now.
5: Okay. All right.
8: That's ludicrous.
5: That's
8: big.
5: That is pretty
7: big. You know, they're celebrating 20 years. They're going big.
5: You know, he says it was a life-changing experience leading to an IT career and building a company and learning Linux and open source. That's pretty cool.
7: Isn't that a story?
5: Cool.
7: It's just so, I mean, we hear it, but it's wonderful every time. I mean, a little bit of tinkering here and then the whole career out of it.
5: Yeah. Yeah. I mean, you start something, you think it's going to be small, and you go so far with it.
7: Our buddy Jordan Bravo boosts in with 10,101 Satoshis.
13: It's over 9,000!
7: Back in 2017, I'd been running Windows for many years, and I was fed up with constantly jumping through hoops to take back even a shred of privacy from my operating system. People in the privacy community had been recommending Linux, so I finally took the plunge. I installed Ubuntu 2016.04 onto my clunky HP laptop, and I've been using Linux ever since. Although, these days, I'm running NixOS, of course.
8: By the way, would you actually like to know how many floppy disks
5: Ubuntu 2404 requires?
10: 4,000 disks.
8: 4,166.
7: Okay, so we'll get the floppies for that. We can try it, and then we'll ship them out to the audience.
5: We'll ship them out, yeah.
10: 9 months later.
5: I'm just thinking, like, you get 4,000 floppies. Probably 100 of those are bad.
8: And what if you get them out of order?
5: Oh, my gosh. Yeah. It's just dropping, goes everywhere.
7: We're going to need a robot or maybe like a 3D printed caddy, something to keep it all straight.
5: Can we get like a higher speed floppy disk reader too? Something that could read that at more than like, 10 kilobytes a second or whatever it was?
7: Fine. We'll use Blu-ray discs.
11: Our dear Zach Attack boosted in with 2,543, which to me sounds like a Spaceballs boost.
5: Oh, look at you doing all of the Spaceballs math.
14: So the combination is 1, 2, 3, 4, 5. That's the stupidest combination I ever heard in my life!
11: I've been experimenting with Fedora over the last couple months since my Nix experiment didn't pan out. I'm running the KDE Spin and Kinoite on different machines. The Fedora 40 update will kind of be its final test on how long it sticks around. I'm hoping Fedora can give me better updates and some control over Ubuntu desktop in case it drops the ball. And I'm liking Kinoite over Nix as it gets out of the way and still lets me install RPMs when needed. Here's hoping the update goes okay.
5: They always do, one way or another. They always do. It is nice to be able to install RPMs on there.
7: Yeah, I mean, there's a lot of good options these days in immutable distros.
5: Though you will have to pry Nix-shell-p out of my cold dead hands. That is
8: right.
5: So useful to be able to just install a package on demand like that and then blow it away when I'm done. Just need it for 15 minutes. I don't need it for the rest of that Linux box.
11: Wait, what's the blowing away part? Because I've just been, I don't know, shutting things down. Right. Oh, okay, good.
7: Brent doesn't collect his garbage.
5: Yeah, you do eventually. You should collect garbage eventually. There is that. There is that. It'll eat hard drive space eventually.
8: We did talk a little bit about the Linux shell in Olympia Mike's talk and how it's just basically a temporary addition to the symlink tree. And then when you come out of that environment, it's like a mini Chroot, basically.
5: That is pretty neat, isn't it? Vake comes in with 2,000 sats.
15: This is the way.
5: And he's mentioning that we got a shout-out on what Bitcoin did in the episode when Oscar Mary, the founder of Fountain FM, was interviewed. Great episode, by the way, what Bitcoin did. And look for Oscar Mary. And we got a couple of shout-outs in that episode. So that's pretty cool. Thank you, Oscar.
11: Doing good things.
5: It's pretty cool.
7: Yeah, reverse shout-out to Oscar, because, I mean, it's been great working with the team over at Fountain as we've explored more podcasting 2.0 features, especially our live setup these days.
5: Yeah, and I'm still meeting with them on the regular, too, to go over things that the listeners have sent in. We've extended that weekly meeting, and we're just kind of continuing to just work through that and add new stuff as well. There's just a new update for Fountain FM that came out that improves a lot of little things in the UI that people sent in about, so that feedback is making a difference still. It's really great to see.
7: Leaky Canoe Boosin with 15,000 sats. Oh, via the podcast index. Nice. Hey-o. Okay, you Nix gurus.
5: Uh-oh.
7: Please explain like I'm five how the process works to upgrade between releases of NixOS. Can I just update my configuration.nix and rebuild? Thanks for the great content.
5: Wes, what do you think? It sounds like maybe he needs to go familiar himself with the channels concept, right?
7: Yeah, if you're not using Flakes, then channels is what you want. You'll be on the channel for the old release. There's instructions in the manual to go add the channel for the new release, and then you can rebuild. If you're doing the Flake approach, then you just need to update your flake.log file.
5: Yeah, you got your stable and your unstable channels, you know, and that is so. There are releases in Nix. People talk about it as a rolling distro, and I suppose in a sense, but you do after a release need to go and update your channel and essentially tune in to the next one. It's basically a one line command. It's not.
7: You just add Nix channel dash dash add and then like the URL of the channel, and then that'll automatically replace whatever your current channel is.
5: Yeah. Yeah. Yep. You'll find this pretty easy.
11: A hybrid sarcasm boosted in 1, 2, 3, 4, 5 Satoshis.
12: So the combination is 1, 2, 3, 4, 5. That's the stupidest combination I ever heard in my life.
11: A Spaceballs boost as a Star Trek follow up. I like the link here. Deep Space Nine is the best Trek for the following reasons. Number one, Sisko punched Q. Number two, the two best villains ever in Dukat and Kai Winn. Number three, the Dominion War. And number four, In the Pale Moonlight. And lastly, number five, the most significant on-screen exploration of Klingon culture.
5: All right. I mean, that's a very compelling argument. I would say... that's tricky. I mean, we explored Vulcans and especially Spock's father in Star Trek The Next Generation. You had Q was created in Star Trek The Next Generation and went head-to-head with Captain Picard on multiple occasions. And then I would argue one of the best villains in Star Trek ever would be the Borg, and that also was created in Star Trek The Next Generation. And I would argue that Best of Both Worlds is a fantastic two-parter. Also, do you remember the one where he, gets zapped by the probe and learns to play the flute? What's that one called, Wes?
7: Oh, I'm totally blanking.
5: That's a great episode. Yeah. And also the episode after Best of Both Worlds where Picard goes back and sees his brother. Great episode, man.
7: The Inner Light.
5: The Inner Light is what I'm trying to think of. The Inner Light. So,
7: I will point out that only in Star Trek Voyager do we really explore the complex society of the Talaxians, though.
5: Yeah, that's true. They got you there.
7: I also think today is a good day to boost.
5: I think you know what, Hybrid? I think you've made the most compelling case yet, though.
8: It was a real surprise about Anakin, though, wasn't it?
5: Oh, dang it.
11: Well, Hybrid continues here. One last thing. Ironically, the foundation for Deep Space Nine, Bajor, was the least interesting part of the entire saga.
5: Ironically, yeah.
7: Sounds like a beautiful world to visit, though. Someday.
5: It does. It does seem like there's a lot there, doesn't there? Mm-hmm. Otterbrain comes in. Thank you, by the way, Hybrid. Very thought-provoking. Honor Brain comes in with a row of ducks, 2,222 sats. Cheers from the opposite corner of the country, over here in Maine. Well, cheers to you.
11: I hear they have maple syrup.
5: We should make it over there and find out. And put it. You could test it for us.
11: Last time you asked me to test maple syrup.
8: Do you think they have mayonnaise?
7: Probably on like a lobster roll. I'd like to see Brent try that.
5: The last time I made Brent try maple syrup, it was more like a maple product, but I don't think it contained any maple.
0: Somehow you convinced me that I should, because I was like, this isn't, there's in this kind of, it was like this super dingy diner. We were in a like place in, oh yeah.
5: Listener Jeff's Listener favorite
0: Jeff
5: diner, you
0: suggested
5: mean?
0: It. Oof. That's embarrassing.
15: I love that diner.
0: I mean, I'm not saying dingy is a bad thing, but it was like, I mean, I'm a maple syrup snob, but it was served in a cup, like a plastic, I don't know, single use cup. Mm-hmm. That alone is an indicator. And then, but somehow, Chris, you convinced me that this was actually going to be real maple syrup.
5: Well, you know what? It was really just a matter of pretending. I call it acting. And so I just poured it on the pancakes and cut the pancakes up and made it look real good. And oh, it really goes so good with the pancakes, Brent. You got to try this.
0: I must have been like pre-food because I can usually tell just by the pour
5: whether
0: it's like authentic or not.
5: This is something he does do. When we go to a restaurant, he will look at the pour of the maple syrup and like critique the pour.
0: The pour matters.
5: It's so funny, though. And yeah, as you can probably guess, almost nothing ever meets Brent's standards when it comes to maple syrup.
7: Well, Jitty comes in with 5,000 cents just to say, hope you're having fun at the fest.
5: Thank you, Jitty. Appreciate that. We are having fun at the fest. Really appreciate that boost.
0: Tomato comes in with a boost here. It says 1, 2, 3, 4, 5 Satoshis.
5: I think that's tomato.
16: So the combination is 1, 2, 3, 4, 5. That's the stupidest combination I ever heard in my life.
7: Also, shout out there for doing the math. This is actually 2 boosts, so you know you had to figure out how to add that up to the boost amount.
5: That's he got it.
0: Quite
5: too.
0: Impressive. Usually, we have to figure that out. I'm also noting that I think they're using their client in the French language. So, just a tip hat there.
5: Oh,
0: my first Linux install was Slackware on a PC I built with my brother. It started life as a 286 with exactly 1 meg of RAM.
5: Wow.
0: 20 megs of hard drive.
5: Yep.
0: And Hercules graphics.
5: Hercules, huh? I remember them.
0: It had been upgraded to a 386 SX.
5: Ooh.
0: And EGA graphics by the time we first put Slack on it. And it ended its life with Super VGA and 200 meg hard drives. Big upgrades.
5: Nice.
0: It did spend most of its time in DOS, though.
5: Oh.
0: My first full-time Linux PC, though, was terrible. A compact Presario 2200, quote-unquote, media PC I picked up for about a song. Nothing was upgradable except the hard drive, and it had a weird Citrix 686 in it. Still, it ran Slack, then Red Hat, and was the machine where I accidentally killed the Windows 95 partition when updating the Red Hat install. I had Enlightenment and sound working. So I kept it that way.
5: Oh, of course. Once you get it working, right? Tomato, that's a great old story. Can you imagine starting a machine with 1 megabyte of RAM and finally bringing it all the way up, you know, to like 4 megabytes and 2 100-megabyte hard drives from a 20-megabyte hard drive?
0: I mean, does your next config even fit on 1 meg?
5: One of my very first computers also had a 20-megabyte hard drive. And I think it had 2 megabytes of RAM as well. And then I was given an old used Mac for a while that had like an 80 megahertz processor and 4 megabytes of RAM that I eventually took up to 16 megabytes of RAM.
7: And now you complain with anything less than 64 gigs. How time flies.
5: That is actually really true. It's like, you know, the software changed a little bit too there, Wes. The software did change.
7: Now, normally we cut things off just for time in the show at 2,000 sats, but don't worry, we see and read all of them and we leave them in our show notes for posterity. I did want to elevate a boost here, 100 sats from Daver98, because we talked about how Shortwave has our jblive.fm audio stream in it, and it sounds like Daver98, well, hey Chris, I added the stream for jblive.fm to radiobrowser.info, which is the back-end database that Shortwave uses way back in probably 2018 or 2019.
5: Thank you.
7: I think at that point I may still have been using Gradio, the precursor to Shortwave. I've been using the stream for years, but I was very happy to discover it works with the new live item tag infrastructure, too. Keep it up.
5: Thank you very much for doing that. Yeah, the great thing about the live item stuff that we do with the Podcasting 2.0 clients, it's all standards-based. Nothing proprietary in there at all, so the old plumbing still works, and I really appreciate you setting us up with that. We also got 10,000 sats while we were live from Trom. It says, bummed I couldn't make it due to a work migration, but I'm another Slackware on my first device user. All right. Way back in 94, a fellow grad student introduced me to Slack, and I started using it for my math modeling in C instead of waiting for the room on one of the sun boxes. Yeah, I remember. Yep. Yep. Linux has been my primary ever since then, and now I'm on Nix and absolutely loving it. Looking at moving my Podman containers into my homeland now, too. Thanks for all the great shows. Keep on rocking.
7: Oh, we also got 1,004 cents from 412 Linux. That was a live boost. Who reports that their Sputnik laptop is also still running strong. I've replaced the battery and fans. It's my remote rig.
5: You know, I do need to replace the battery. That is the one thing that's really the worst in this thing, is I think I get like 10 minutes of battery life right now. I'm not sure because it's like, it just constantly tells me it's about to shut down. And then like 10 minutes go by and it's still going, but I don't know. I'll plug it in.
7: Can you even imagine trying to run like a modern Windows on that? Well, I mean, 11 just wouldn't support it, but like,
5: yeah.
7: What a dog it'd be.
5: Yeah, it would be such a dog. Also got 5,000 live stats from Otterbrain, who says his first box was a dual-booting Mac Power PC circa 1998 with Yellow Dog Linux. Mm. So scary, though, blessing the Mac OS 9 system from the bootloader. Yeah, that felt really sketch. Yellow Dog Linux was a special distro because it was also the first Linux that let me get Linux working on a Mac, and that was massive for me. And it's also, if anybody cares, you know, the genesis of Yum, the package manager, the Yellow Dog update manager, which eventually moved to Fedora, and now we have DNF. So we actually have Yellow Dog Linux, which was designed for PowerPC Macs way back in the day, like in the late 90s, is semi-responsible for how fantastic DNF is on our Fedora systems today. Isn't that neat?
11: I'm feeling like I really missed out on this Slackware stuff and the Yellow Dog stuff. Maybe I'll go back.
5: I want to say thank you, everybody who did boost in. Like Wes said, we do have the 2,000 sat cutoff for time purposes. But we had over 24, probably nearly 30 boosters when you include the live boosters. It's just not in that number there. But it was a very good showing right there. And we stacked well over 300,000 sats. I mean, probably 300 and a couple, I don't know.
7: 320. We've got like 20,000 live here.
5: Yeah, it's in the range, though. So thank you, everybody. It's a fantastic showing. We absolutely appreciate it. Let's give them a round of applause, everybody. Would you give them... Thank you very much. We appreciate the support. If you would like to boost in, get a new podcast up, try some of the new standards, like you could be listening to this live stream from Linux Fest Northwest right now in your podcast app, and it would just tell you when it's going to be live. We really appreciate it. It's great hearing your messages, too. Podcastapps.com for that. And before we get out of here, I have a little pick. You know, our conversation with Jose had me thinking about this, and I actually heard from several other listeners who are Jellyfin fans, but also want to keep their options open. And I found this really neat app this week that seems like maybe just a great idea, even if you never plan to go anywhere with Jellyfin. It's called Playfin. And Playfin allows you to convert YouTube music playlists into Jellyfin. And then they have Playfin Voyager. It's two different apps. Playfin Voyager allows you to export all of your Jellyfin playlists into text files or import Jellyfin playlists into Jellyfin from text files.
7: Wow.
5: Two separate apps. So you got Playfin, which manages YouTube music playlists, and that's Play. So it's Playlifin or something. It's Play.
11: You're doing great.
5: Play.
7: Brent, can you help?
5: Playfin. Yeah. Give it a crack. Yeah,
11: it there, must
5: Brent.
11: Be French or something, right?
5: Right.
11: Playlifin?
5: Playlifin. And you have Playlifin Voyager as well. They're both as flat packs, and they're from the same developer, so they'll be pretty easy to find. And this to me just seems like good insurance. Look at that. Isn't that a nice little UI, too?
7: Uh-huh. It's neat to see, slowly but surely, there's really an ecosystem developing of, like, supported apps and extra apps and extensions around Jellyfin.
5: Yeah.
8: Something has happened in the last year or two where people, I think, have had enough of the Plexes, you know, and these bigger projects doing rug pulls, and people are assembling around the Jellyfins, around the images, around all these things, and they are getting to the point now where it's good enough. They're good enough.
5: And I agree.
8: Tools like this really make the difference.
5: It feels like we have reached a critical mass now where the previous years it would have been everybody just uses Plex. And, you know, if they have any kind of home media setup, it's just Plex. And I know it's out there, but I don't think anybody I talked to said, oh, yeah, I'm a Plex user. Everybody was using Jellyfin that I talked to.
7: I've even met people who hadn't even heard of Plex but had been using Jellyfin.
5: How about that?
11: That's an indicator, isn't it?
5: Yeah, I think that there is a sea change? The wind is blowing in a different direction?
8: That's that moment where you're a band and you're on your fourth or fifth album, you look out in the crowd and everybody's half your age.
5: Harsh, Alex, harsh. Yeah. All right. Well, I think that's going to wrap us up. We'll have links to everything we talked about in the show notes at linuxunplugged.com/560. 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
5: 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And we'll see you right back here next week.

0: Hello, friends, and welcome back to your weekly Linux talk show. My name is Chris.
1: My name is Les.
2: And my name is Brent.
0: Hello, gentlemen. Well, coming up on the show today, what does make the perfect Linux laptop? I mean, I don't think we have to tell you. It really depends on the job you're doing. But if you want something that's portable, powerful, and all-day battery life that runs Linux out of the box, well, we might have a system for you. Today, we're taking our first look at a Tuxedo system, the InfinityBook Pro 14. I've had it for a couple of weeks, been testing it out, got my hands on Tuxedo OS as well, and we'll share some insights and thoughts on that. And then we'll round out the show with a little bit of Berlin meetup roundup and some boosts and some picks and more. There's a lot in there this week. So let's say good morning to our friends over at Tailscale. 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
4: Hello, Chris. Hi, Wes. Hello.
0: They've been really hanging with us, hanging tight as we sorted out some of our remote connection issues. And
1: feels like they kind of help us get the show ready.
0: Yeah, they got us in the show mindset this week. So, and we did have a few kinks to work out because Brent is on location. He's back at the Nextcloud office in Berlin. And Brent, you just narrowly escaped, and I'm not exaggerating, you just narrowly escaped a wildfire to make it there.
2: Well, I did personally, but I don't think my home is still escaping. It's still somewhat under threat. But luckily, I got the wink from my brother, and he said, just go. We got this. So that's, you know.
0: That could be a heck of a thing to come back to, huh?
2: Or not to come back to, considering.
0: That's why I say just never go back. Just when you leave Berlin, you just fly to the studio, and you just stay here. You just never go back.
2: I think you're onto something, Chris.
0: If you never go back, did it really burn down? It is actually quite the story. We got into it in Office Hours 33, lucky episode 33. Brent shares the details. And yeah, one of the Canadian wildfires is like within spitting distance of Brent's place right now.
2: Well, and you know, since then, Chris, it has, well, not exploded, but it has grown considerably. I was worried about it last, what was that, Tuesday when we did this?
0: Yeah.
2: Now it's Sunday as we record, and I've still been, you know, even if I'm on a different continent, I've been checking in to see what the situation's like, and it's actually getting quite a bit worse. I don't know if I made the right decision to be here, but there's something like 520 some properties that just got an evacuation alert, like in the town next to where I am. So that's a lot of houses. And the fire now is 493 or so hectares. You guys probably don't know what that is because, you know, metric system. Wes, I think you looked this up. It's like 10,000 acres, right?
1: Yeah, it seems to be, which it's a lot of fire.
2: Yeah. So there's like 300 people working on this fire now. It's insane. Like, anyways. So, oh, we got some crews from your end of the woods that came and helped. We got a fire crew from the U.S., so thank you.
0: Good. Now, what would you really be able to do if you were there anyways?
2: We worked hard before my trip, and we did a lot of things. And the power came back on. Yay. So we're able to, like, turn on sprinklers to water around our homes and stuff. So that feels way, way, way better than, you know, when it was just dry and cooking. So I think we've done what we can, and now, yeah, it's up to the wind and the weather.
0: And you've definitely busy while you've been in Berlin, so you did the meetup. We're going to talk about that in the feedback section of the show. You're there at the Nextcloud offices, the new day job. But what have you been up to between meetups and catching up with people at the office?
2: Well, I don't. It's been like day three and I've already squeezed in like so many stories. But really, I think the highlight so far is listener Tomash, who people might remember from my last visit. I think we just started a tradition now that every time I come, he throws me into a different lake here in Berlin. And so we went swimming. He's a triathloner, of course, so I can't keep up, but did something like 500 meters or so in a lake. And it was way, way warmer than last time. So I was thankful there. So we did that on, what was it? Friday, I think. I forget. I don't even know which day it is anymore. Saturday. Yesterday. And today he took me and his family to go bouldering. So we climbed a bunch of walls and had a good time. Apparently that's a really Berlin thing.
0: Oh, really?
2: Someone will confirm that for me.
1: Hey, you can find plenty out in the Pacific Northwest,
0: too. I was going to say, we got lots of rocks.
1: You can try it when you get back.
0: Yeah. and our friends in Boulder, Colorado right now are listening, thinking, we got plenty of rocks. But that sounds like a blast. Good for you.
2: It's a good time. I feel like, from last time, I've just made a bunch of friends here, and it's like coming home.
0: Well, that is really nice. And sounds like you're staying active and maybe going to beat the jet lag. We shall see. But we will follow up on the meetup. We'll get the full report in a little bit in the show. But before we get into the main topic of the day, I wanted to put a little call out there for privacy-preserving power tools on Linux. We haven't really got this show into focus yet, but I have for weeks wanted to put together an episode of some of the very best security and privacy tools that are available on Linux that we could kind of have a touchstone episode that kind of packages it all up. And so when people are looking for this stuff, there's like a episode that we can refer them to, or you, the audience, could refer people to, where we could rattle through some of the very best. So we would love to have you boost those in or email them at linuxunplugged.com/contact. You can find our forum there. And kind of just go through, if you would, with a description link, if you can, or we can always Google it if you don't have the time to grab the link. And we kind of want to collect those, review some of them. We have a list of our own, too, that we have just like suggested over the years on the show. And we want to feature the ones that we think still stand up to the test of time, the ones we still use and whatnot. So that's going to be coming up very soon. So please get your recommendations in.
1: We need your help.
0: Yeah, we want to get that kind of sorted out. And then we want to have that produced because it feels like, I don't know, feels like it's the right time.
1: Every day that goes on, more of Chris's information leaks to the internet.
0: Right. Or yours.
1: Oh, no.
0: No, it's not a fear-mongering thing. As I get older and I have kids and all of that, I just really feel like privacy is a human right. And I think Linux and free software are a fundamental requirement for us to be able to trust the tools.
1: Mm-hmm.
0: And so in the whole scope of privacy and all of that, I feel like you have to be able to trust the software. And the only software I trust is free software fully. So I think this is just, we're in a unique position for those kind of tools. So Tuxedo OS, do we trust it? I was never really sure what it was because I'd never really had an opportunity to purchase a Tuxedo machine. And until kind of recently, Tuxedo OS wasn't actually available for general download.
1: Oh, really?
0: It is now. I think maybe it started with OS 2. It's Ubuntu 22.04 based. And their spin ships with Plasma 5.27.6 right now. So it is a Plasma. It's more akin to Kubuntu, perhaps, than vanilla Ubuntu. They package it with their own take on the Breeze theme. So it has, okay, perhaps, some nice improvements.
1: Sounds like a nice base anyway.
0: Mm-hmm. I think it is. And then they're also upping the kernel to a more current custom build, Linux 6.2 with some of their own patches in there, which I believe is actually up on GitHub.
1: So you're already a little positive on it.
0: Well, I wasn't really sure what I was going to get, right? I wasn't sure, was this a quick bang together Ubuntu clone? Was this more akin to something that's quite different like Mint, but, familiar with Ubuntu? Was this pop? Where did this fall? And was there creepy, sneaky stuff in there? And then I think the ultimate question I wanted to answer is it worth it? Right? Is it worth getting Tuxedo OS? Are they actually doing something of value that gets added there?
1: Yeah. If you're a, already a Linux user, you're not just getting it with the OS that comes with your new laptop. But if you have the ability to put something else on there,
0: yeah,
1: why don't you bother?
0: And to their credit, they let you pick from Ubuntu proper, Kubuntu, Bungie, or just no Linux. Nothing installed.
1: Oh, that's so nice.
0: Or Tuxedo OS. So it is, I think, a comparison to make that is fair, is it reminds me of Motorola's take on Android. If you've ever had a Moto phone, light adjustments, couple of tweaks here and there, but almost totally stock Android. That's what I kind of had as how I described the Motorola experience on most Moto phones that I've had. And that's sort of the Tuxedo OS experience. If it wasn't for the like wallpaper branding, you'd just think it's Kubuntu, to be honest with you, with just kind of a popped up theme a little bit. Then what they do is they bundle it with a couple of tools, right? They have a backup manager that lets you create like a thumb drive kind of thing. And then they have probably their biggest centerpiece that is different with Tuxedo OS. And you can actually get this in Arch and a few other places, but it's their Tuxedo Control Center. You can probably guess what that does by the name, right? It's a dashboard that shows you like your CPU temp, your frequency of your processor, the fan speed, and then it also has a profile selection screen. And I encourage, you know, go look this up if you're curious, because I think they've done a decent job on the UI implementation here. But they've created these profiles that let you do things based on if it's plugged in or not. You can control the brightness, the fan speed, the CPU power limits, the frequency power limits. There's a lot of little things you can tweak depending especially on the hardware that you have. And then they have things in there like tools to let you change your file system encryption password if you did encrypted home partition or something. You can set a shutdown timer so the system auto shuts down. They give you a UI to adjust the keyboard backlight for some reason. You can just do that on the keyboard. And then they have a little UI in there for you to test your webcam.
1: Hmm. All right. And how does it feel? I mean, is it sort of bare bones or is it polished or is it like some sort of weird, you know, UI toolkit that's unnecessary?
0: Simple in a positive way.
1: Okay.
0: Right. You open it up. There's not a ton of options, but you know what they all do. It's all really clear. And so it's not overwhelming.
1: Mm-hmm. Not slow or anything.
0: I found it. No, it felt native. It might have been, I don't know, might have been Flutter for all I know, but it felt performant.
3: It's Electron.
0: Okay. I felt like I wished I had a little bit more. And when I looked at other Tuxedo systems, it seems like depending on the rig and like your video card options and stuff like that, there are additional fields that just sort of show up. And if they're not, maybe, I don't know for sure, I can't confirm, but if they're not applicable, I think maybe they just don't display. And so I just had a few less options.
1: Yeah, that makes sense.
0: I love the battery charging control in there. They have this UI in there for changing charging profiles, as they call it. And one option is full charge. The other option is reduced capacity. So it only charges to 90%.
1: Just built right in there, huh?
0: Yeah. And then the last option that comes built in is stationary use, like for at the desk. And that caps charging to 80%. Nice to have that in there. There's lots of ways to do that kind of stuff in Linux. But this is a vendor-blessed way that's just sort of built right into their Tuxedo control dashboard thing. I like that. And I thought, would I miss this? You know, if I were to get rid of Tuxedo OS, I don't think I personally would. But I think if you're an Ubuntu user already, you'd like to have this. It's, why not install it, right? And if you're on Arch, you can get it from the AUR.
1: Of course.
0: It's not in the Nix packages. But it is available for some other distros, too. So I would, if I could get it on my distro of choice, I would install it. When I don't have it, I don't necessarily miss it. It feels like one of those things that when you first get the laptop, you'll use initially to kind of set the things like your charging profile and your fan curves and all that. And you'll probably just leave it. So you don't really need to open it, you know. After you've had the laptop for a year, you're probably not opening it, you know. So it's, you're not going to miss it that much. But I was pleasantly surprised with the experience of Tuxedo OS. My bias, I have to be honest with you, was to go in not liking it. I don't like every vendor having their own distro. I don't like that we have to have purpose-built distros for laptops. However, they didn't cross the line in any way that seemed egregious. And, you know, they're using their own repos. So for me, it felt like it was a little slower than maybe the Ubuntu main repos were. But I think that's actually kind of a good choice on their part. So I actually walked away with a new impression of Tuxedo OS. I think I've changed my mind from skeptical to, I get it. And I think it's, you know, it's pretty damn close to just mainline Ubuntu. And that's pretty good.
1: Right. I mean, I think I would appreciate that if I sort of recommended this to someone in my life, mm-hmm. so that if I was involved in helping them set something up or troubleshoot it, then
0: that's a good way
1: to know
0: what
1: I was doing.
0: Yeah. I would have no hesitation if a family member or a friend or an audience member wanted to buy one of these. I'd have no hesitation saying, yeah, you can just use Tuxedo OS. That's just fine. And it gives you that little tool to back up and change a few things.
1: Yeah,
0: it comes with their kernel, which is newer and has a couple of patches for the hardware if you need it.
1: Right.
0: That's awfully nice too. So I have to say, Tuxedo OS really kind of shined a little bit more than I expected. And it's nice now that you can download it and give it a go yourself. So if you're curious, I'll put a link in the show notes. It's os.tuxedocomputers.com, or like I said, link in the notes. And then you can go give Tuxedo OS your own try and let us know what you think. Linode.com/unplugged. Head on over there to get $100 in 60-day credit. It's a great way to support the show. And you can check out the exciting news, because Linode, it's now part of Akamai. All the tools that we love, like the cloud manager that's beautifully designed, the API that's well-documented with libraries ready to go that you can use just pretty much from go, and of course, the CLI that I use to take snapshots of my rigs before I make major changes. I upload to S3 object storage and flip permission bits with that thing. I love the command line client. All that stuff, the great infrastructure, the speed, the backups, everything we've loved about Linode's there, still there. In fact, it's getting even more investment, and it's getting the backing of Akamai's power and global reach. They're expanding their services to offer more cloud computing resources, giving you more tools, given you that Akamai network that is just like the Cadillac of the CDN networks, if that's even a saying anymore. I don't know. Is there a better car now? Affordable, scalable for yourself, for your friends, for a project. I mean, if you just want to do a little portfolio site or a standby site or an offsite testing or backup to everything to like the core of your business, even a large business, you know, you're going to have millions of downloads. You're going to have lots of high bandwidth traffic or high compute. The node can handle that. We started with rigs that were really low end, couple just great value systems, but not a lot of processor. 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
1: All right, and you weren't just playing around with Tuxedo OS in the ether in a virtual machine. You had your hands on some real hardware, right, Chris?
0: Indeed. They contacted me and asked if I'd like to review the new 8th generation Infinity Book Pro. It went available for pre-order like late April. I think it's been shipping for a few weeks now. So this is a pretty new rig. They offer it in a couple of different sort of flavors. This one is 14-inch. It comes with an i7 processor. They kind of have some standard parts. It's a Raptor Lake H processor with 14 cores, 20 threads, and a laptop CPU is pretty fun. It's this 8E cores, you know, like the, I guess, economy cores is that what stands for? And then 6P cores, which is for performance.
1: Well, of course.
0: Yeah, so they're doing that thing now. Nice display, 2880 by 1800 with a 90 hertz refresh rate on the display. I like that a lot. Another number I like a lot on this laptop, 99 watt hour battery. Yeah, buddy. It's been a minute since I've had a 99 watt hour battery, and I like that at all. I like that a lot.
1: Yeah, you handed it to me just to take a look before the show started, but you handed it to me with an 8% battery.
0: Yeah.
1: But I feel like there's probably some context needed for that, right?
0: I haven't had the laptop plugged in since Friday when I decided to put NixOS on it. So the NixOS install, and I started the NixOS install, I'm not even joshing you, at 74% battery. Because I checked right before. I was like, do I have enough? Because the GUI installer will warn you, hey, idiot, this isn't plugged in. Like, what are you doing? You're going to install your OS without it being plugged in? So, of course, I did the right thing, and I installed the OS without it being plugged in.
1: Of course.
0: And then once I copied over the right Nix config, I then had to rebuild, like, the whole dang system. And, like, that was the one time I've really heard the fans kick off. And I did all of that. And then every time I, like, picked it up to, like, check the web this weekend. So, yeah, it was down pretty low. But I am pretty happy with the battery life. I think their estimates of, you know, 10 to 14 hours or something like that is probably pretty accurate.
1: And it looks like it's got both barrel and USB-C charging. So I was able to plug it in with the laptop charger I already brought to the studio.
0: Yeah, that's interesting, right? Because I know some people would love to just see USB-C, but my power brick's like 120 watt. They say it's a 99 watt on their website. But you get a 99 watt or 120 watt barrel connector, which really gives this thing some sustained power. Or you can use USB-C, but I think that's at a lower wattage. And one of the things they have a dual heat system, like heat piping system in here. You can take the back off and you can see it all. It's really easy. Once you take the back off, easy access to the drive, easy access to the RAM, easy access to the battery. It's just all right here. If you want to replace the cooling fans, if like a fan goes out, they're just right here. You can get to them. You can just couple of screws. And they're out Phillips screws. So service.

0: has the Iris Xe graphics.
1: All right.
0: Or Z graphics, however you say it. You could do a build to order NVIDIA RTX 3050 or something along those lines if you wanted to slap an NVIDIA in this thing. But guys, if you don't need it, I highly recommend considering just sticking with all Intel like my review unit, because the thing runs cool and it runs quiet for almost all your tasks. And the battery life is really good. And when you put a big 99 watt hour battery and you put a big power supply to charge this thing and you're all Intel, it charges fast and it holds its battery. So if you need the NVIDIA, obviously go for it. But if you don't, the 13th generation Intel graphics is noticeably better. It's not like an AMD GPU yet, but it's...
1: Did you try any games or anything on there?
0: Just basic stuff, like Race the Sun. I don't expect it to game. You know, I wouldn't be buying it to game necessarily.
1: Right.
0: This is a work machine that's got a nice high-resolution 14-inch screen that I was able to hook up to another very high-resolution, super ultra-wide Samsung through USB-C.
1: Oh.
0: And so I just plugged the Samsung monitor in through USB-C, and it's also, I mean, it's a monster. It's massive. And it was driving that screen and the internal high-resolution screen, both of which are at higher rate refresh rate, no problem. And I used it in that configuration for a long time, just doing day-to-day work. That same exact configuration, no disparage intended, but that same configuration makes my ThinkPad X1 fan run consistently. And it's hot to the touch. Just having it there with those high resolution screen plugged, with that one screen plugged in. And with the 13th gen graphics and processor, and perhaps the cooling on this Infinity Book, the same task doesn't cause the fans to run, and I can do more on the system. So it's one of those step upgrades where I think I've got an 11th gen in my X1 Carbon,
1: mm-hmm.
0: and this obviously being a 13th gen Intel, like I notice a big step up in just the fan and the cooling kicks in a lot less. And I like that a lot. As far as configuration went, you can, for the one I got with 32 gigs of RAM and 1 terabyte NVMe and all Intel and whatnot, it comes out to be around $1,900 US as configured. It's, I think, about $100 to ship it to the US. It's free shipping in Germany and other places across the pond have cheaper shipping. You can order it with Windows too if you want, or you can order it with a like VirtualBox license for Windows, which is interesting.
1: Huh.
0: Mm-hmm. Mm-hmm. And it is based on the N141WU Barebone from Clevo that they've then, you know, modified. And this is probably the nicest of those ODMs I have ever used.
1: I was impressed. It has a nice hand feel to it. Feels real solid.
0: I really,
1: but not heavy.
0: I'm curious to know what you thought. And grab it. Take a look at the keyboard there, because that, I think, is my one criticism of the device. I enjoy the feel. You know, if you put it on the laptop scale, I think the Infinity Book Pro has a pretty good feel to the type, you know, touch typing, kind of decent, right? It's not the most incredible, but it's also far from the worst. The thing that throws me with that keyboard, and this is their US international layout, English international, is it has a standard size shift button that's just the size of like the A key, and the enter key is narrow and tall, and I'm used to like big fat enter keys. And so I use the shift a lot, and I use enter a lot, and for my passwords and stuff. It legitimately took me over a week to adapt my hands to that.
1: Yeah, I noticed that immediately. I mean, I was adding backslashes to everything, mm-hmm. not hitting the enter. Yeah.
0: If you're not getting a US layout, I think it's a total non-issue probably, but it's a odd little just difference, I guess. I'm looking around all the keyboards in the studio, and they all have big fat enter keys and big fat shift keys. And this just, they're like regular button size, but the enter key is also 2 rows tall. And that really messed with me for a while. Once I got the spatial layout of the keyboard figured out and sort of got my pinkies dialed in, I adapted. But it was a little bit of an adjustment at first. And that was my biggest knock. Otherwise, I really thought like the screen was brilliant. Really good lighting all around the edges. Looked good. The performance was exactly what I was hoping for in terms of, can I notice a difference if I'm going up two generations? Absolutely, I could. Having Thunderbolt 4 meant I was able to hook it up to my dock and drive the monitor and use Ethernet with it and all of that kind of stuff. So all in all, if you're in the market for a portable 14-inch thin laptop with USB-C, USB-A, SD card reader, HDMI out, and barrel, if you like it, the Infinity Book Pro is a recommend. I'm really

0: liking it. My only struggle was the keyboard. And if you're not getting English, it may be a non-issue, perhaps.
1: How do you think it fits in the sort of ecosystem, you know, compared to a Dev One or a, you know, a Dell XPS or any of the other sort
0: That's
1: of
0: a
1: like
0: good question. I think it feels
1: X1 Carbon
0: design wise. It feels slightly more refined than the Dev One because it's a little thinner and lighter and it's a little bit more nimbler. It like it's a little peppier than the Dev One, but the Dev One wipes the floor on graphics still. Even though it's like two generation by now, I think AMD GPU in there, if you actually want a game, it is great. It's what's in the Steam Deck, right? Mm-hmm. And it's solid. But I think in all the other categories, the Infinity Book Pro for that size might have a leg up.
2: I'm curious, Chris, you asked me this when you had me look at the Dev One. How are the speakers on that thing?
0: That's a great question. And I don't think it even occurred to me to bring them up because they were both not blow away and not offensive, you know, because if you look at this laptop design, there's really nowhere for speakers to even be on this thing.
1: Right. It's all battery and cooling.
0: Yeah. And the keyboard pretty much goes out near to the edge. The screen near goes out to the edge. But I'm surprised. Of course, I'm going to be holding it up to the microphone, so take it with a grain of salt. But I'll give you a sample of what it sounds like here. I'm just playing like a little music stream from YouTube. I think there might be a little distortion actually in the song, but there's a little, I don't know if that's because it's like a lo-fi, but you can feel the vibration. I mean, let's take it there, Wes. It really plays. Huh. I mean, for a 14-inch laptop, if you're like in the hotel room watching a movie or something, it'll get the job done. I'd recommend headphones, but you could watch your show or your movie and you get away. I don't know if you'd be able to hear it over like an airplane though. I don't think it's that loud. So if you're on the airplane, you'd have to wear headphones.
2: If you're on their airplane, you shouldn't be playing it, you know, just for other people's sake anyway. Come on.
0: Yes.
2: You monster.
0: Good point. I'm just trying to give you an example, but you're right. I do not condone just open playing. Monsters! We live in a society! But, for what they can fit in there, it was better than I expected. Although I don't think they're quite as good as the Dev One. I think the Dev One still takes the cake on audio quality from a 14-inch Linux laptop. I think it's just probably maybe just right in that near that category, but not quite there. I'll put a link to all the deets in the notes because, of course, you can configure it multiple different ways to get to different price points. But I'm glad I got a chance to try something from Tuxedo. I've heard about their stuff for years, but, predominantly, I just don't see them operating a lot in the U.S. So maybe that's
3: just, they do, though.
0: Yeah. And maybe they're getting more serious about it because they reached out to me and asked about doing a review, and I looked at their lineup and I thought I'd really like to try this.
1: Yeah, what, more good options for Linux mm-hmm. native laptops?
0: Absolutely.
1: Oh, great.
0: And especially if you're across the pond.
3: The Kubuntu Focus is built by them.
0: Right.
3: And that's been their, I think that was their first toehold into the US market, because that's mostly marketed within the US.
0: Yeah.
3: Actually, I have a question for you, Chris, about the laptop. Are the speakers top firing, bottom firing, or side firing?
0: I think they're coming out. So there is something on the bottom, but I don't think there's any speaker grills on the bottom. I think they're actually coming out where the monitor vent is. When I had it open, I saw speakers in the top corners there. So I believe those are speakers I saw.
3: So that's probably the difference between the Dev One and this, right? Because the Dev One, because I have one, it has top firing speakers. From what I can,
0: yeah.
3: What I've observed is that if the speakers are top firing, generally they sound better.
0: Yeah. But yeah, I agree with that.
3: It's actually one of the reasons I don't buy smaller laptops is because they almost always don't have top firing speakers because there's no room for them.
0: Yeah. Yeah. The bigger laptops, they, you know, like the MacBooks with the big grills on the side.
1: Right.
0: Those can really pump, you know, but so I guess if you're interested and you want more details, you can check it out on the Tuxedo website. They have also like a silver and black version. I got black. I think I feel like the silver version wouldn't quite hit the right note for me personally. But I did like the black. It felt like it was pretty solid. It's a magnesium chassis, so it feels pretty good in my hand.
1: It felt sturdy.
4: Yeah. Okay, so Chris, I have a question. What about the trackpad? Does it have some dedicated mouse areas, or how is the feeling in general?
0: Ah, great question. I should have mentioned the trackpad. So it's a decently sized trackpad. The finger feel is fantastic. You know, I use it with the three-swipe gestures for GNOME. It doesn't have designated areas for right and left, so a right click is the two-finger click. But Wes, you're using it right now. What's your live impression of the trackpad?
1: Yeah, it seems pretty decent for a Linux trackpad. I mean, these have come a fair way in the last couple of years. As you said, the gestures are quick, easy, very responsive, no problem reading it. You do have to click to get the two finger to pick up.
0: Yeah. You give it a good push.
1: So that's, you may or may not like that. And the click is fairly audible, but it's not hard. It's not difficult. It's a pleasant clicking experience. In some ways, it's kind of a satisfying click. So, pluses and minuses right there.
0: Yeah. Yeah.
1: But no dedicated area or anything. But that does mean you can two finger click anywhere on the trackpad and it'll pick that up.
0: I think the way I'd summarize it is if you hate trackpads, it's probably not going to change your mind. If you like some trackpads, you're probably going to like this one because I'm comparing it to the Apple Magic trackpad, which I have connected to GNOME, and this works better. The Infinity Book trackpad works better, like dragging Windows around and whatnot, than the Apple Magic trackpad does.
1: I like the texture as well. It's got some resistance, but it's not super smooth, but it doesn't feel like it's too much where it's going to sort of be wearing on your fingertips if you're using the trackpad for a while.
0: Yeah. Yeah. There's the more I use it, the more I like it. And I would give it the recommend. So we'll put links in the show notes to check it out. And thanks to Tuxedo for sending it out to us to give it a go. Collide.com/unplugged. My friends out there that are in IT, I have been where you're at. All the tickets, all the little issues. This message is for you. Have you noticed over the past few years that basically every major data breach that you hear about, they all kind of have something in common? It's generally the employees that are attack vector. Sometimes their device gets hacked because there's unpatched software on there. Sometimes an employee leaves sensitive data in an unsecured place. It just seems like every day something's happening at that edge. And then when you combine things like phished credentials or credentials that were in a leak from another site, it's a big problem. 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
2: Well, I wanted to give a little taste of the Berlin meetup that we had here. This is what? The third JB meetup in Berlin? This year? This half year? I think we're doing pretty good. And I wasn't too sure going into this one. I wasn't sure how many folks would come back and say hello. I wasn't sure how many folks we would have that would be new. Where they would come from in Europe. We gave a bit more of a heads up this time. I mean, we can still do better.
0: Yeah, we gave lots of heads up, but we were also super vague about exactly when it would be, like the entire time. So I was wondering, too, how it would turn out.
2: September. I'm back in September. Let's just put that there, out there now.
0: Okay.
2: But this time around, actually, it was like kind of the same beautiful thing that we always have at our meetups. I don't know why I was worried at all. It was almost, I would say, 50-50 between new folks that I had never met before and old folks that I became friends with last time. So it was
0: that's perfect.
2: It was, yeah, super nice balance because it was like just really familiar, but also everyone could just jump in easily. It was just such a beautiful thing. So thank you to everyone who came out. I think we got like, I don't know, a dozen people show up, and it was kind of one of those wonderful intimate
0: nice size. So you got to chat with everybody probably.
2: Exactly.
0: That's great.
2: Yeah. And when you have a meetup of that size, we do this cool thing where I just sort of ask everyone to introduce themselves. They're here at Nextcloud, which is where we held the event. They've got a massive round table and everyone can sit there. Like you can fit easily 12 people around this thing.
1: Oh, wow.
2: It's fun. It's wonderful. Yeah.
0: And you got Brent sitting at the head of the table. I can picture it now.
2: Well, there is no head. It's a circle, Chris.
0: Uh-huh. I think I still feel like you find a way.
2: I sat in the middle. It was fine.
0: Oh, there you go.
1: Yeah, you just put the food around him.
0: Yeah. And then if you go for the wrong thing, you've had too much, Brent just reaches out and slaps your hand. He runs a tight meetup.
2: I mean, you have to experience it one day. But having that sort of intimate meetup is great because, like I mentioned, we were able to go around the table and just everyone was able to tell a little bit of their Linux story and, you know, where they traveled from and things like that. And you get to know people so much. You know, Chris, when we do the bigger meetups, sometimes you're like, man, I tried to go see everybody and say hi at least once and that just never happens. So it was, yeah, deeply rewarding is how I would put it for myself. Now, we had some folks come back, and one of those was Pavel. You may remember him from the last meetups, but it was kind of interesting this time. He lives in Berlin, typically, but he traveled to get to the meetup this time, which I had to ask him about.
5: I was on a vacation when I heard about the meetup in Berlin. So, you know, I cut the vacation short, jumped on a train, and the plan was to for me to work during the 8 or 9 hour train ride to Berlin. Unfortunately, my laptop crept out on me. It's an Arch installation, and I just hated the idea of reinstalling Arch, you know. So I thought, well, why not try NixOS? What's the worst that can happen, right? And, you know, I have NixOS running on three of my servers, so it's not completely new territory for me, but it's very exciting to, you know, to try it on a desktop machine. So I tried that, and it went really smoothly. The only thing that didn't work was my very most important work tool that I need every day. It's called DDEV. It's a program to virtualize web development environments. It wasn't packaged in Nix packages, unfortunately. So I tried creating a package, which, you know, wasn't very successful. I failed miserably. Never had any experience in creating packages. And I thought the battle is lost. But then after, arriving at the meetup and receiving new energy, I had the idea to post about my conundrum in our Nix Nerds Matrix group. So I put up a bounty for anyone to provide me a buildable package. And a listener did. He's called Kraftnix. He took half an hour to create a buildable package. Even more amazing is that they decided not to keep the bounty for themselves. Instead, they wanted me to boost into the show, to, you know, forward the value to the network. You know, which I would have done if I wanted to go down another rabbit hole, which is boosting. But enough rabbit holes for me at this moment. So I thought I'm just going to give the money directly to Brent. He will know what to do with it. Yeah. And the whole experience is just, a wonderful example of how our community helps each other and how great these people are.
0: What a great story. I love that they didn't accept the bounty.
2: Isn't that great?
0: You were what, blowing it on Showcane over there? What are you doing with this money over there? I want to know.
2: Well, actually, Pavel said, well, I'm going to give this directly to you, Brent, but because I was on a trip, all I have is a 200 euro bill. And I was thinking I'd more give you like 50. So maybe we can meet for brunch sometime. And
0: there you
2: do
0: go.
2: An exchange.
0: There you go.
1: Now that seems appropriate.
0: That does. That's great. And boy, can you imagine on vacation trying to get somewhere and your laptop blows up? Brent knows what that's like.
2: Oh, don't even. It's the worst when that happens. I mean, it happens.
0: Yeah, it is.
2: And you got to just get through it. And you got to bring USB drives with life, whatever, to get things done. And I mean, Pavel got it done. He's on NixOS now, what, on three servers and one laptop. So I think he's
0: love
2: okay.
0: It. That's so great.
1: We all just got to be grateful to remember we're not reinstalling Windows.
0: Yeah, right. I understand. That is, I also understand that I just don't really feel like doing Arch today. But you chatted with some other folks as well, didn't you, Brantley?
2: I did. And I was lucky enough to get to meet a fellow mumbler. and someone who's been, I would say, a large part of our community. I got to talk with Bitebitten, who I think he's in the chat room right now. He's still in Berlin. I don't even know how he's listening, but
0: he's up there in that quiet listening, you know, that virtual quiet listening where you get that nice mumble experience. But here he is from the past.
2: We're here at the meetup, this second visit in Berlin, and I found someone who, for I think many days, I've been excited to meet when I heard you were coming. Tell us who you are and where you came from.
6: Hello, I'm Ruben. Many know me as Bitebitten, as an admin in the Telegram groups and other places, also sometimes in the Mumble. And what was the rest of the question?
2: How far did you come from? Because I think you came the furthest away, but we're not sure. At least it took you the longest to get here. Where are you from? How did that journey go?
6: Yeah, so I'm from the Netherlands. I live really close to the border with Germany, but my travel took me well up to 10 hours. Yeah, and that was primarily because one train fell away, it was cancelled. Another one had 1.5 hours of delay. But it gave me enough time to listen to the Jupiter Broadcast show, so...
2: Well done. I trained him well on that one. And you did some touring around today. I think you went to the Spy Museum, which I have heard is excellent. How was it?
6: Yeah, so I started my morning in the Naturmuseum. But yeah, nice and all, but most things were dead. And then I found a flyer of the Spy Museum where a lot of things were shown that happened also a lot here in Berlin. And a lot of interesting things that also have the startings of the encryption we use today. And that was really interesting to see.
2: Fascinating. And you're holding something in your hands here that you kind of did a show and tell with all the gadgets that you brought to the meetup today, which was super fun. But this item in particular seems really interesting. Can you give us a little tour of what's in your hand and describe it physically a little bit?
6: Yeah, so this is my little alternative Tamagotchi. It's the Flipper Zero. Some people have heard me tell about it already on the show a few months already ago. It is also shown in some popular YouTube channels, but it is almost everything in one for radio frequencies and security pen testing and even my security key for my account.
2: And why this item in particular? So if I had to describe it, it's maybe it fits in the palm of your hand. It is completely orange and it has this lovely like iPod style dial pad that you can use to navigate around. And I see that there's currently a dolphin on the screen. That's the Tamagotchi part. But it has been useful for you because obviously you carry it around with you. Your top three features that you use all the time?
6: Top three features. There's the infrared. So for your airco, your television, anything with infrared. There's the... let's see what we've got here. Open the menu. RFID reading. So when I want to know if some sensor have a specific range or a specific frequency, I can find out with it. I can read what is on NFC tags. There's a lot of GPIO on it. There's even a rubber ducky function with bad USB. And I have always been about finding gadgets, but also not having a bunch of gadgets where I need to find the right one. I just wanted one gadget with multiple functions. Well, this has a lot of functions.
2: Lovely. Well, thanks for being here.
0: The Flipper Zero, Flipper 0.1, they call it the portable multi-tool for pen testers and geeks in a toy-like body. It's like a Swiss Army knife of tools.
1: Ah, yeah, I've heard about these. It's wonderful to get a first-hand account.
0: Yeah, thank you, Byte. I've been curious.
2: Yeah, and it has a great feel in the hand. Like, it's well-built. It had it in, like, a case around it. I don't know if it came with the case, but it was just a wonderful thing. So if you're interested in, like, little gadgets, which Bitebitten is interested in all of the gadgets, he brought, like, a bag filled. He also brought, Chris, a challenge coin, which we see from time to time. So that was nice.
0: Old school. Very nice, yeah. That's great. Thanks for the Flipper report. And we'll put a link to that in the notes. But we do have one more chat, Brent.
2: Yeah, I got to meet Darnir, who had many fascinating stories to tell and is a very talented individual. But I just asked him a few questions.
7: Right, so I am known around the internet as Darnir. You'll find me around in a few places here and there when I want to be found.
2: And this is, I would imagine, your first Jupiter Broadcasting meetup. How's that feeling? How are the people here?
7: Yes, this is indeed my first Jupiter Broadcasting meetup. It's super nice. I missed it the last time. I think I missed it by one day. I heard about it and I'm like, shit, it's today. So, yeah, but it's super nice. It's super neat to meet people. And this is kind of a recurring theme with me where people I know, voices I know, typing styles I know, and I meet them 10 years later.
2: That is such a fascinating feeling. I just have met some people today that I've chatted with in our chat rooms and are deeply involved with JB as well. And it's there's nothing like being in the same room.
7: No, there's absolutely not. And especially to hear people that, to meet people, to put a face on something that you've heard for so many years. I've heard you for, 8 years?
2: That's even crazy to me. And you have been involved in some neat projects. Like, I think you mentioned the GNU project. You're involved there. What have you done there, and how did that come into your life?
7: Oh, yeah. So I am currently the maintainer of GNU wget, something many would probably have heard of. So, yeah, that came about, I think, 2012, 2013-ish. I got involved with them doing small bug fixes, things like that. The Google Summer of Code project helped there. And from there, like, next thing I'm a mentor, next thing I'm the maintainer.
2: And that's kind of how it goes, right? You just start tinkering a little bit, and all of a sudden you gain more interest or more responsibility. That must have been a nice journey for you.
7: Oh, yeah, definitely. So it went from just learning the basics of open source to next year mentoring someone into doing it. And then I'm suddenly maintaining the whole thing because the old maintainer is like, I'm done. It's your project now.
2: Well, thank you on behalf of all of us for doing that work. That's really nice.
7: Yeah, thanks. It's kind of fun, and I'm always surprised when I tell people, and one of the most common reactions I get back is, I didn't know it's being maintained. Like, yeah, that's my job. I make sure you don't see bugs.
2: So if they don't notice something's, amiss, then success, right?
7: Yeah, that's when I feel I've succeeded. You didn't think it was maintained? Of course, my first question is, was it because you have a long-standing bug that's affecting you? Or is it just because things just work? Things just work? Yes, I'm happy.
2: That sounds fascinating. So if someone is traveling or looking to travel and they're tech interested, Berlin should be on their list of places to check out.
7: Oh, definitely, yes. There's a lot going on in Berlin in tech, especially smaller events, larger events, like I mentioned earlier. You really want to be at one of the maker spaces because that's where a lot of things are happening. There's constant events, talks, tutorials, all sorts of things.
2: Well, lovely. Thanks for being here.
7: I'm extremely glad to meet everyone here.
0: Man, that does sound... Berlin sounds like I just got to get there. Making me jealous, Brent.
2: Yeah, every other conversation I have, I learn about a new makerspace. So, yeah, see them all.
0: You're going to have plenty to do while you visit. You're going to have a long list, I think.
2: It's true, and I need to say thank you to Nextcloud again. I know my relationship with them has changed because, well, I'm somewhat thanking myself at this point because I'm now part of the team, but it was just such a great space again, and it was really just a great time. So I feel like this might just be a recurring thing if we can keep it going.
0: Gonna have to set up a studio over there, Brent.
2: Yeah, you should see what I've got set up now. It's a cacophony of pillows leaning on walls and like stage lights, and I did things maybe I won't mention to make this all work. So I'll have a few conversations.
0: I can imagine.
8: And now it is time for Le Boost.
0: We start out with a fantastic boost from Hybrid Sarcasm, who comes in with 241,232 sats. Hey, rich lobster! Coming in from the podcast index saying, my boosts have been slacking lately, and I was a little disappointed in last week's total sats received. So here's all of last week's sats in a single boost. Oh, and I hope to see it at Linux Fest Northwest.
9: Wow.
0: Yes. Thank you, Hybrid. Really appreciate that. Now, you got to boost in your meal order for Linux Fest so I can get it on the list, because I'm going to be cooking. And put your order in special, Hybrid. Appreciate that.
1: Panic Ketchup boosts in with 60,668 cents.
10: I hoard that which your kind covet.
0: Why do I like that name so much?
1: Because it's a great name.
0: Thank you for the boost.
1: I wanted to jump in on the zip code fun. I love listening to the show while doing chores and taking the baby to the park. Thanks for many years of entertaining and informative value. Hope there are many more years to come.
0: Hear, hear. All right, Wes, get out the old map. Did you look him up?
1: Postal code in Chicago, Illinois.
0: Oh, one of our must-get-to destinations. I hope to do a show one day in Chicago. Panic Ketchup, I really know what you mean with the chore stuff, because been out watering and, you know, choring and weeding and stuff a lot these days, and I just can't do it without a podcast.
1: Right?
0: Like, yeah, so same. Much better with a podcast. So much better. And sometimes I stay out a little bit extra long just to finish the show, you know, and I get a lecture done.
2: Jared came in with two boosts totaling 31,250 Satoshis from Fountain.
11: Coming in hot with the boost.
2: I really appreciate the personal feedback and discussions on the show regarding the tax implications of boosting. Now that this is cleared up, here's a dump of all my Fountain sats. I don't want to hold on to them too long. I hope the discussion helps others who may have similar questions in this new world of value for value.
0: Wow, you earned up 31,000 sats. That is dang impressive, Jared, and thank you for boosting into the show. I've been experimenting with just playing around with podcasting 2.0 features for future office hours, and I tried Cast-O-Matic for the first time this week.
1: Oh, nice.
0: We've got a lot of recommendations for Cast-O-Matic if you're on iOS, and it does something super cool that really impressed me. So I was screwing around with the latest Office Hours episode 33, and I created a transcript for it, and I, you know, put it up on object storage, and I put it in the RSS feed, this test feed that I'm doing, and I loaded that feed into Cast-O-Matic to just try out all the podcasting 2.0 features. As it plays on screen, it has the transcript kind of like subtitles.
1: Oh, that's great.
0: Right under the album art. And so when you're looking at it, you can just see what people are saying. It's so slick, and you can tap on and get the full thing, I think. But oh man, Todd from Northern Virginia sent us in a big old row of McDucks, 22,222, but no message there. It was just a blank field. And not that you didn't put a message in there. It was just nothing in the field. I don't know. Maybe space character, but let us know, Todd. Ford Humor also came in with a row of McDucks, 22,222 sats.
12: Things are looking up for old McDuck.
0: He's coming in with Fountain, and he says, I'm excited about the future of Alma Linux. Like they said in their blog post, they are now free from the requirement of bug for bug compatibility, and they get to start making things better. I'm not typically in a situation of needing RHEL bug compatibility or certification if I can buy RHEL at all. But thanks to Alma, now I can get the best of both worlds. A great distro like CentOS Stream with the tools I know and Alma's long-term support and bonus stability bug fixes. I think it's a big win for users. That's my take too. You know, I mean, I really feel like it's not, if you give up on the bug for bug compatibility, it feels to me like this is ultimately going to be more exciting. What's going to happen in Alma? Like we're going to see something a little bit different, perhaps innovative.
1: Yeah. Maybe a chance for them to have more of their own take on things.
0: And if you're going to bet the horse, if you're going to bet on a horse, right, don't you probably want to bet on one that's racing by the rules of the house? Seems probably like if you're betting on a horse that's like breaking the rules of the house, eventually they're going to get disqualified from the race.
1: I just want to know how it turns out. I'm curious to see what happens. Mouse Down Mike boosts in with 21,773 sats.
13: B-O-O-S-T!
1: JB on Rails. I love the idea of a Jupiter Broadcasting train journey from the Pacific Northwest to destinations in the east on Amtrak or via rail. Onboard hackathons with a few overnight stops along the way to share the love of Linux, a much nerdier version of the Railroad Revival tour from a decade ago. 21,773 is the zip where I grew up. I'll need to reload Albie to get my West Coast zip in there.
0: All right, you look that up, Wes. Get out the old map. I want to say this. The idea of taking a train and then stopping at a few towns and like getting out and doing a show or something like that, how rock star is that? I mean, if we could ever pull that off, I'm totally 100% on board.
1: I am in.
0: All aboard.
1: It looks like Mike grew up near Frederick County, Maryland. Yeah, cities like Alpine View or Woodland Way.
0: Have to let us know if we got that right. Feeling good, though.
2: We got 3,000 sats in from Hasnep from the Podcast Index. I know you guys are big on Nix and NixOS, but have you considered looking at GNU Geeks? It was started a little bit after Nix, and I personally think it solves a lot of the problems that people have with Nix. Firstly, it uses Scheme as its configuration language, which is an established language with decades of history, so there's plenty of resources available for it, unlike the Nix language, which can be tricky to learn, as we know. Secondly, it doesn't suffer from the fragmentation problems in Nix, where half of the Nix community seem to be using flakes and the other half just aren't. It feels like geeks learned from some of Nix's mistakes and got more things right the first time around. Being a GNU project, of course, it only has free software in its repo, but there's a non-free repo to fill in some of those gaps. I'm using it on an Ubuntu base alongside Nix, and it's actually been great for me. So, cheers.
0: I think we have considered it. I know we're familiar with it, but I don't know if I've considered really giving it the proper go. It's hard when you find something, you land something that works really well for you. Like, it took me really a little while longer than I'd like to admit to really try out Nix, because right. I was pretty happy with Arch and whatnot, and Fedora and stuff. Yeah, so it's not on the top of my list, but I don't know, Wes. You think it's something we should consider?
1: Oh, it's definitely on my list. I'm waiting for the right moment because I'm falling deeper and deeper into Nix. And, like, I can only learn and ingest so much at one time. But, I mean... I love Scheme and Lisp, so I'm immediately attracted to it there. I had some sort of concerns, you know, it's like niche on niche, and I wasn't sure how active everything was and sort of the GNU stewardship and availability of software, because that's been one huge plus with Nix, right? It's like it has so much, and basically all the things that I need are almost always prepackaged in there.
0: And on top of that, I mean, I feel like Nix is really getting to the next level of network effect. I mean, you've got companies now that are kind of built around providing solutions for Nix. That's a whole other scale now. And that's attractive too when you're trying to implement something in production.
1: But one, I just like trying stuff. And I think this positive endorsement from Hasnep has really kind of bumped it up the list for me, because it's a great point here at the end with, like, just use them alongside, right? I'm already doing with that Nix, sideload to Nix wherever, you know, wherever I'm going. Why not just put Geeks on there and give it a try for some things?
0: Yeah. Yeah. I could definitely see that logic. All right. Put it on the list. We'll give it a go. Hal was right, came in with 6,300 sats. I'm all in on Nix myself, NixOS in particular. I'm in the process of migrating from Ubuntu and Arch to NixOS for all my computers. Oh man, you really are all in. I've been using Chiogram, which is an XMPP client, which is a fork of Conversations, to set up phone numbers for better privacy. I pay for the numbers with Bitcoin. It's a really nice setup, in my opinion. Next on my to-do list is XMPP notifications using my Nagios monitoring system. Many XMPP CLI clients seem to be out of date, however, but not many of them offer off-the-record. Most clients are moving to Omeo, which seems like a better off-the-record from my experience, better than off-the-record from my experience. And Sir Alex Gates, I'll take this one too. Sir Alex Gates, kind of in the same subject, came in with 10,000 sats, the podcasting 2.0 consultant using Podverse. And he wrote, the modern XMPP project has standardized on OMEMO or O-M-E-M-O. And it's an encryption, which is essentially what Signal uses, but it's application independent. And Alex writes, it allows for multiple device use. Each device gets its own key. The main clients have support for it, but some don't enable it by default. It's also not available in public group chats because, well, then why bother if anyone couldn't join? Also, there is PGP as an option if it's needed.
1: Hey, some good info. We asked, and look, we get the facts. That's amazing.
0: So I need to read up more on OMEMO or whatever, however you actually pronounce it, because this sounds like people like it more than...
1: I guess we're setting up an XMPP server.
0: It's getting... I can feel I'm getting closer and closer. I can feel it.
1: Our pal Gene Bean boosts in with 18,888 sats. Based on all the things that happened when Alma Linux and Rocky were coming on the scene, let's all be shocked that Alma is the one with the sane approach to things that may well also benefit the community as a whole. I also agree that the Oracle stuff is ridiculous, and they should be quiet until ZFS is GPL'd.
0: Yeah, preach it.
1: Gene Bean also says, Home Assistant is a great example of analytics in a transparent way.
0: I'll underscore that too. I'll say this. In Home Assistant, they're really clear about what you're enabling, and then the project also speaks to it quite often too, just to kind of, and then they kind of try to every now and then cite some of the analytics that are useful for them. It feels very transparent to me.
1: I love that Fedora is figuring out user metrics. The Linux community needs this for advocacy so bad. And then Jimbean also asks, Rust Desk is written in Flutter? I think a rename might be in order here.
0: Yeah, or we need a Flutter sound effect, right?
1: It's getting to be that time.
0: Yeah, bird flapping their wings, perhaps.
2: We got a boost from NeuralP. Almost 6,000 sats, 5,999 with no message. Sad face. But Smart Growth boosted in with 5,000 sats on a little feedback about paying for a RHEL license. It says 400 per year is way too much unless you're delivering some self-hosted server software to include Montour VPN or something. If they offer that, they need better advertising. If not, Windows is way easier and Ubuntu gives me great tech for donations or free. Where's the value differentiation?
0: Well, then you're probably not a RHEL target customer, right? RHEL target customers know they want Red Hat Linux because generally the vendor's telling them that, or they have standards and audit expectations they have to reach that call for it in a certain circumstance, or their staff has been trained in that. So they just, you know, that's where their skill set's at. So they already know. And if you're asking yourself, it seems like Ubuntu works pretty well for me. Why do I need RHEL? You don't. That's totes fine. That's probably a lot of people. Megastrike 3 came in with 3,500 sats. I wanted to comment on your guys' discussion around technical versus the newbie nature of content. As a newbie, I actually enjoy the technical talk. I like hearing people who are more experienced than me, and then I can think about how to apply that in a more advanced way. I would say your current approach is good, and I wouldn't change it much, though I wouldn't be opposed to a more simplistic explanation every once and a while.
1: Oh, that's a good note.
0: Yeah, you know, I was thinking about this conversation we've been having kind of ongoing, because we're trying to feel like what where to get the technical versus newbie content balance is. And I often, when I start learning about something, kind of jump in on the stuff that's over my head. And as I'm kind of backfilling and learning, what I'm listening to starts to make more and more sense, or I'll pick up on little things that I should go look into or learn. And it also just helps me to learn the language of that particular expertise or area.
1: Yeah, you kind of have to learn what to learn, right? You don't even know. You can get the fundamentals, but if the fundamentals are really broad, like, how do you know which pieces you need to do something useful?
0: Yeah, exactly.
1: Faraday Fedora boosted in with 2,519 sats, boosting in earlier today. Not able to listen live. Have a great show, folks.
0: Well, thank you, Faraday. It's nice to hear from you. I wanted to call out Mount B Dude here because he had a question. It's a little bit below the threshold because it's only 1,000 sats. And I think we cut it off at 2,000 these days because, you know, big ballers here. But he wanted to know if there's a way to migrate listening history between podcast apps. I have not found a way online to do this. No, there is not. That'd be a fascinating idea. There are some ways for some apps that you can do it. Like a couple apps allow you to have a backend sync. You can do it. You can move OPML feeds. You can move the feeds between apps.
1: Yeah, right. We need some sort of standard or shared storage format or interfaces to convert between.
2: You know, at the meetup yesterday, there were a few folks who just raved about the GPodder syncing service. They were running it on Nextcloud, which is kind of how it came up. But it, you know, that GPodder syncing ability is on a lot of applications. It's on AntennaPod for sure, but it's in a surprising amount of places. So that seems like a well-tested way of accomplishing this between applications even.
0: Yeah, I am not really, I shouldn't be giving any advice because I'm using 2 to 3 podcast apps right now. Like, it's back in my battle days of distro hopping. I got some shows in one app and I got some other shows in a different app. And you know what? It's working for me. I'm actually okay with it. 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So let's talk about our totals here. We had 17 boosters across 24 boosts. So we had folks that sent in multiple times. Love that. Thank you. And we got a grand total in no small part, thanks to hybrid sarcasm. We had a grand total of 463,673 sats. Thank you, everyone. Really appreciate that. Of course, supports the whole network. And we put those sats to work on the Lightning Network right now to open up more channels of communication. 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You top that off either directly in the app, or if you got something like the Cash App already set up, man, that's quick. 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Then you head over to the podcast index. Look for the Unplugged program. We got a link in the notes. Pew, pew, pew. You start boosting right there from the web. It's pretty great. Supports the show. And of course, feeds an eagle. 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All right, so we got two picks, gentlemen. And one is, well, I think everybody's going to love this. I do. I got to admit, I do this kind of stupid stuff when family comes over. I'll put like the Hollywood Terminal app up on my screen just to make my computers look cool. And Brent, you found No More Secrets.
2: I am so surprised you both didn't know about this. I did find this just, I don't even, it's probably a Hacker News thing. If you've seen the 1992 movie Sneakers, which I think is dear to many of us, this particular command line tool recreates that famous data decryption effect that they have on screen. And it is just glorious. It is glorious. Hollywood's good, but this is, I don't know, something else.
0: Yeah, why, if you're going to do an old boring LS, why not have it decrypt on your screen in glorious peak Hollywood computer style?
1: I bet this would look great in cool retro term.
0: Yes, that is the combo move right there, Wes. Good call. Now, this second pick, I don't know, maybe 10 of you are going to use this one, but I had to throw it in here because I believe this makes one of my predictions right. Thank you, guys. Oh, thank you. I know you're... Oh, stop, guys. I know. Thanks.
2: We'll have to check it later.
1: You.
0: Yeah, we'll have to check. But Bard Shell is a utility that allows you to use Google's Bard AI right in the Linux terminal. It's Bard Shell, y'all. And here's what I love about it. Has a dependency on NeoFetch.
3: What?
0: How good is that, right? Because you got to have NeoFetch, man. You got to be able to see your stuff when you fire up Bard Shell.
1: Well, that's the first line you put in any script, right? It's like bin, user bin, env, bash, NeoFetch.
0: Right. I mean, you don't have an auto start already? Come on. Come on. So Bard Shell, yep, it's beautiful, it's glorious, and it's linked in the show notes, linuxunplugged.com/520. There you go. That's the picks this week. Two of them in there. Well, let us know what you think about the Infinity Book, if you've got one, or what you're looking for in a 14-inch laptop. Or perhaps, are you feeling like Neil and I and thinking it's just time to go all in on a desktop? Send us a boost or go to linuxunplugged.com/contact. I'm going to be kicking that around for a few, or not literally kicking around, but I'll be using it for a couple more days. And then I'm going to be mailing that back to Tuxedo, sending it across the pond. So if you want to play around with it for a day or so, Wes, you're welcome to kick it metaphorically, though, not actually. All right.
1: Of course.
0: And Brentley, best of luck to you on your time in Berlin. When we join together again for the next episode, you'll still be there, it sounds like.
2: Yeah, I will be. Well, last time I didn't know where I would be. Maybe I'll be in a new makerspace for next episode. Who knows? But I'll still, I'll still be here in Berlin. So I'll have more stories to tell, I'm sure.
0: Make sure wherever you go, you can steal an Ethernet dongle and an Ethernet cable.
2: Okay.
0: Because that's necessary for the show. We won't say whose desks, but there may be some desks at the Nextcloud office currently missing their Ethernet dongle and their Ethernet cable. Separate desks.
2: I did also swap some things in the router. I'll have to swap that back before I leave.
0: Whatever it takes, man, for the show.
1: You've got for the network show. Cable and network box access? Wow.
0: Yeah. Oh, they trust him a lot, you know? They probably have a project for him. You know how it goes. Yeah. All right, well, we'll be getting together next Sunday. If you'd like to join us live, we've got the Mumble Room. We've got the live stream over at jupiter.tube or jblive.tv. You pick. 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
0: How about you if you can't make it live? 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Look for the Unplugged program over there. And that's it. There's no land plug. I will mention Office Hours, episode 33. Go get the story about the wildfire at Brent's house and hear about the new format stuff we're doing over there. It's pretty exciting. I got in deep on creator incentives, too. We went deep. But that's it for us here at the Unplugged program. Thanks so much for listening. Thanks so much for sharing. And thanks so much for just being there. And we'll see you right back here next Sunday.

0: This kind of goes back to the reason for Bcash FS even existing. Going back to Bcash, I was at Google, and we're trying to use these really high-performance SSDs that Google is building internally. And this is when SSDs were new, so everyone was looking for applications, and caching was the natural solution. But it turned out to be that just producing a B-tree that is fast enough for indexing all block IOs was a bit of a challenge. Binary search turns out to really suck if you're really pushing it really hard, because binary search is the worst possible algorithm for the way CPU caches work. One of the things they don't tell you in back in school. So I came up with Heitzinger arrays before it was even published. Heitzinger arrays are where you build up a binary search tree in an array, kind of the same way you would build up a standard binary heap. So this means prefetching actually works. So that plus a whole bunch of crazy optimizations to make the nodes as small as possible, plus some other math so we can convert back from Heitzinger indexes to in order traversals to get back to the sorted order representation, that made Bcash's B-tree implementation one of the fastest around, actually the fastest ordered persistent key value store as far as I know. That was when I knew I and the other guys working on Bcash back then that we were onto something. We had something that might be a good basis for a file system.
1: 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My name is Chris.
2: My name is Wes.
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6: Hey, Chris. Hi, Wes. And hello, Brent.
2: Hello.
1: Hello. Thank you very much for joining us today, guys. Nice to see you there. We call that Mumble Room our low-latency audio feed because it is. It's Opus. 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
2: It's almost like you're here in the studio.
1: It is. Almost as good as it gets, really. NixCon North America and Scale are just around the corner, March 14th and 17th. Just a few episodes away, like 10, 9 episodes, something like that away.
2: Yikes.
1: I do it in LUP.
2: That's smart.
1: Just that way we can think about, like, from a content standpoint. And with this trip, we're trying to do something kind of ambitious. We're in the middle of an ad winter, and it's always kind of been a goal of mine to go cover these Linux events. And the longer I do it, the more I actually think they're kind of essential to what we call the quote-unquote Linux community. What we see online is an echo of what actually takes place at these events. And that's where the real Linux community is. And I've always tried my best and always failed, and I'm always going to try to do better to cover these events and convey why that matters in free software. And I've always felt like the most honest way to do that is to get there either by paying for it on our own or by the audience helping us get there. Because it's like, I just want it to be a pure thing because I want it to be a pure contribution back to the free software community. And that's why this idea of trying to get to Scale in NixCon was like, okay, this is maybe our opportunity. It is the adpocalypse. Maybe the audience will step up. And man, have they, because we've had a goal to raise 8 million sats via Boost. Very ambitious, but we're trying to cover the gas in an Airbnb and whatnot. And it's been going really well. So far, we have raised 92% of our goal. $7,324,551 sats towards our trip to go to scale. 92% of the way there.
3: Wow.
5: That's so impressive.
1: I'm really grateful. This has been not just a goal for this year, but doing something like this where JB could go cover it with no attachments to any commercial entity, just completely focused on the event, not trying to get a return for a sponsor, that we could cover something like this, powered by the audience, has been a long-term goal of mine. And we are 92% of the way to raising 8 million sats. I'd love to tip it over even a little bit just because it's California and it's extremely expensive. Now, listener Jeff pointed out on the live stream today that if you have some on-chain funds and you don't have an easy way to get them into Lightning so you can boost, well, there's a tool that the three of us have used in the past to do just that, to support our favorite podcast, and it's called Boltz.exchange, Boltz.exchange. You can go both ways. You can go from on-chain to Lightning and Lightning to on-chain. If you got no idea what I'm talking about, don't worry, unplugcore.com. You can become a member and support us that way. That'll help get us there as well. But 92%, we're almost there. Help us close that gap and support the show at the same time. Thank you, everybody. All right, Bcash FS, where does it fit? I think that's kind of everybody's question when I tell them Bcash FS is shipped. In Linux 6.7, last Sunday as we were live, it came out.
2: But why should I care?
1: And why should you care? And Brent did the math, and I actually already forgot what you said, Brent, but we've been talking about Bcash FS here on this show since, survey says,
5: Linux Unplugged 158, which was 2016 in August.
1: Now, why have we been talking about a file system since August of 2016? And I would like to make the case, and you guys feel free to fact check or interrupt or whatever, but I feel like Linux still hasn't solved the problem of a completely robust competitive file system that is even semi-feature comparable to what an iPhone can do and what Windows XP can do. Extended 4 is a great file system. It's performant. It's reliable. It's lean and mean. Modern, it is not.
2: It's kind of impressive. It's worked so well for so long.
1: Yeah, and I'm grateful. You know what else worked so well for so long? HFS. Extended FAT. FAT32. Also, very fast file systems, low overhead, have served us well for a very long time. But they are inappropriate for a modern workstation or modern server workload. They're inappropriate. I think Extended 4 is inappropriate as well. I love what it's done for us. But I think we as a community have fallen behind. Some distributions, like Fedora offer ButterFS, OpenSUSE, but before that, RiserFS. Of course, Ubuntu has made strides by offering ZFS as an installation option. But fundamentally, Extended 4 lacks certain features that an iPhone has, that every Mac that ships has, that Windows has had since XP. Things like shadow volume copies, you know, in other words, snapshots and copies and sub-volumes, maybe even compression or encryption. Things that protect users, protect the hardware like their SSD and reduce write. Things that are actually useful in a workstation environment like sub-volumes for home directories and things like that.
2: Right, things that can enable some of those workflows that we've talked about when we talked about like bulletproof Linux setups.
1: Or like on a server, you know, having the ability to send your file system is an extremely useful functionality. And ButterFS and ZFS have this functionality, but Extended 4 does not. And XFS has been around a long time. In fact, XFS is older than Extended 4 and Extended 3 and others. It's a classic. It's been around since the 90s, but we still, as a community, haven't embraced it for whatever reason and made it the default file system, even though it continues to be developed. Extended 4 remains the champion. And I think, as a result, basic functionality is now lacking in both the desktop experience and in the server tooling experience. How do you build a standardized way, say, in the Dolphin file manager, or maybe in systemd, to recover files and restore files if 90% of the file systems that are deployed out there by default don't have that functionality? You can't. You're not going to build

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1: Why would you put the time into developing, say, a file recovery mechanism like Shadow File Copy that's been in Windows XP, since Windows XP? And, you know, Mac OS, I used to, on this here show, give them a hard time for HFS Plus.
0: Oh, yeah.
1: And then they layered Time Machine on top of that. And then they lapped and shamed us. And they even revamped Time Machine now to take advantage of the snapshot capabilities of their file systems. They even modernized Time Machine. They rolled out a brand new file system to all of their devices in production and then rewrote the backup tools that use it, rewrote the installer and fundamentally how macOS installation updates are done, while we've sat on our hands and done nothing. So it's embarrassing from a workstation standpoint, and it's kind of embarrassing on a server-side standpoint. And there must be some reason for it. There must be some reason for it, but I hope, and I don't know if it's it, but my hope is that perhaps bcachefs will fit into this spot. What do you think, Wes?
0: You mean the new default Linux file system someday, when it's ready?
1: When it's ready. We're not there yet. But bcachefs is what we're taking to calling a third-generation file system. And I think you probably explain this the best, Wes.
0: Well, I mean, if you just kind of think about cycles in technology, we had the generation of file systems that ext4 and XFS kind of came from. And then ZFS came on the scene, and it was one of the first copy-on-write file systems that was widely deployed and used and trusted and taught us the whole next set of features that you could expect from file systems. But ZFS got started sometime in 2004-ish? I don't know, something like that.
1: In the bowels of Sun Microsystems.
0: Right, and ButterFS, I guess it was, I don't know exactly when development started, but maybe 2008. It was merged anyway into the kernel in 2009. But bcachefs has had time to learn from those things, right? Like, you can take a look at how modern file systems have been designed, the existing stuff, what's worked, what hasn't worked, what issues they've run into. Because, I mean, ZFS and ButterFS are both great, but, you know, their designs have had to make compromises. And in today's era, maybe you want to sort of remake those compromises or take another whack at it. And you can have new simplifying assumptions, or at least look to see, like, if I was going to do this from scratch with these features not bolted on but designed in from the get-go, how might you do it? And that's at least some of what bcachefs is trying to do.
1: The challenge really is that bcachefs is moving quick. And I think, you know, the documentation can lag behind development, especially as things are getting added now that it's been mainlined. When you look at the feature set today, I think it's safe to say it's got copy on write. All right. It's got extended ACL support. It's got subvolume support. But there are features that are missing that we would consider to be, when I'm sitting here going on about standard table stake features, there are some still from bcachefs that are not yet merged in.
0: Yeah, right. Send receive, for instance. That's not there. Snapshots work. Snapshots are doing great, seemingly, but not send receive quite yet. Erasure coding, a.k.a. you know, like RAID 5, 6 type things, that's not yet in, but coming soon.
1: I think also there's probably a cohort of ButterFS users that have never been super thrilled with ButterFS, but maybe they don't want to use ZFS because it doesn't have a kernel module. They're on a Raspberry Pi, maybe. Low-end hardware. While bcachefs isn't yet optimized for low-end systems, I think there is still a cohort of ButterFS users that may want to migrate one day to bcache.
0: I think it'd be pretty easy, too, just in the sense that there's a lot of similarity between the file systems, right? They're both in kernel, so you don't have to deal with anything new there.
1: Yes.
0: There's also a lot of places with bcachefs where the sort of user experience interface is quite similar if you're used to ButterFS, and the snapshot interface is sort of modeled on the way ButterFS does it, so that'll be familiar to you. And then I think you might just think, you know, it's going to offer some things like better RAID if that is useful to you that your kernel file system can't really do.
1: So we had a lot of questions like what's working, what's next. So we asked Kent to join us on the pod, and he was out and about, but was kind enough to share some of his time with us.
2: Yeah, he's a thoughtful guy and truly an expert on the state of modern file systems, from what I can tell. We want to share the highlights of that chat with you. And my biggest question going into this episode was, well, given ZFS and ButterFS and XFS, as we've been saying, why do you really need yet another modern file system?
3: Feature set of ButterFS and ZFS, but performance and reliability and scalability of XFS, if we can do that, then we'll have something.
1: So his quick answer, his elevator pitch is the feature set and reliability of ZFS, but the scalability of XFS and speed. Kind of like I said, you know, he wants to have something, and I think he's really close, that stings like ZFS and floats like XFS that you could have built into your Linux kernel.
0: Yeah, I know there's some work. I'm not sure that's ready either, but work on like a no count.

0: path that turns off the copy on write and is aiming to be at least comparable to performance with XFS. I don't think it's there. There's a lot of optimizations Kent talks about that are on the table that can be done that have not yet been done. So, you know, we'll see when do those actually land. But it seems like there's still plenty of low-hanging fruit out there.
1: Yeah, I think XFS is really, in his mind, the one file system to beat right now. Not ZFS so much.
2: XFS is going to be harder to dethrone. XFS performs and scales really well, and it's really robust. And I think those guys have been real professionals, how they've been doing it. But it's also like a code base from the 90s. It shows its age in areas. And if we can really get the performance and the scalability to compete with XFS, that's what's on my mind.
3: So, Jens, I know you've used XFS in the past. I'm curious what your opinion is. Chris, you've probably used pretty much every file system.
1: I mean, I still have XFS quite a bit upstairs on my big old scary RAID. That's what I use. I'm actually using LVM and then XFS on top of that. I've used it in production, too. It is a really good file system. It was one of the first ones that I used because it had extended attribute support, which was necessary for Windows shops for the clients that I was deploying at.
0: And right.
1: It has a good recovery tool set. Like, the thing that I think I really appreciate is I have been in situations where I've had to recover data, and XFS tooling was there for me. It came through. The file system was solid. I think I agree with Kent. Performance-wise, feature set-wise, it is one to beat.
0: Right. Yeah. If you're not like relying on some of these modern, file system things like snapshots or copy on write functionality, then yeah, XFS has always been the thing I've reached for. And now they've been trying to add some of those advanced features on, but it's an old design from the 90s that you kind of have to stretch and make work in this paradigm. Whereas BcacheFS is just, it's modern. It's had time to learn from a lot, both file systems, but also from databases, which is something Kent spent a lot of time looking into. And it's actually kind of like a file system on top of a database.
2: Yeah, that's where I put most of my effort in for sure. And that was the dream. Like, there's been multiple efforts to do that. Microsoft had a big one, ReFS. But it's hard to make a generic database scale in all the ways that a file system can, or if a file system needs to. And so that was a pretty ambitious project. And compare it like technology-wise to ZFS or ButterFS, the other two main contenders feature set-wise. ZFS was able to do snapshots by giving up on extents. And it's the old indirect block scheme. And if you've done file system with snapshots, you understand why they did that. Extents that overlap in arbitrary ways plus snapshots introduces lots of brain melting problems. And considering it was the first mainstream, I mean, there was Waffle before, the first mainstream file system to support snapshots, it's pretty understandable. But performance-wise, it's never going to scale as well as something that's extent-based.
1: I think, too, when you're launching a new file system post-ButterFS, there's some natural questions Linux users are going to have around, well, have you solved for this problem? Have you solved for this problem? So we talked to Ken about that. You also asked a great question about erasure coding.
2: I am really excited about erasure coding in BcacheFS because the vast majority of it is done, and the design did turn out really, really nicely. No RAID hole. I'm excited to put it through more benchmarking. Like, functionality-wise, like, all the core algorithmic problems are done. Getting it to play nicely with CopyGC was a big endeavor, but actually stabilizing a feature and getting it really ready for prime time, that's like as long as developing it was in the first place. So.
3: Now, I need a little lesson here for those of us who are less file system initiated. He mentioned, you mentioned eraser coding. Can you give us an insight into what that is? And he mentioned also the RAID hole. I have guesses.
1: Yeah, yeah. So this is a classic problem that ButterFS has been struggling with for a while. And, Kent kind of goes into why it's been a big problem for ButterFS. And it's sort of a design issue that BcacheFS just simply isn't going to be subject to.
2: Like you mentioned, the RAID hole has always been the big problem in RAID systems. When you're doing RAID 5 and 6, this doesn't apply to RAID 1. And you've got these stripes of unrelated data, and you've got parity blocks that let you reconstruct any of those fails. Well, if you do a partial overwrite to some of the data in a stripe, It's fine if you're writing a whole stripe's worth at one time, but that doesn't usually happen because your writes are usually not aligned so nicely. And the stripes are also quite big. Then there's always a window in time where the data that you updated is inconsistent with the P and the Q block because you can't do writes to different drives atomically. There's always going to be a window where either your redundancy information got written and the new data didn't get written, or the new data did get written and the new redundancy information didn't get written. And you think, oh, that's not so bad. And the data that I wrote is possibly inconsistent if I crash, but that's just the data that I wrote. I mean, most applications can deal with stuff that they were in the progress of writing that wasn't fsync being corrupt. But actually, no, because this causes, if you then crash and lose a drive, so you have to do reconstruct reads, it will cause you to reconstruct incorrect data for everything else in that stripe that shared the P and the Q with. So it's a really nasty issue.
1: And this is the fundamental problem that ButterFS has been struggling with. They're close to a fix. I think they're testing it, but they, you know, and it's really burned their reputation, I would add.
0: Yeah, right. And it's one of the things that ZFS has had working and is reason to use ZFS. And Brent, to your question, this is when you want to use something like RAID 5, RAID 6, where you're not doing a full mirror type setup because you want to get more efficiency. You want to be able to store more with less, having to use fewer disks. And so you use these parity calculation, or you can write these parity bits instead of more replicas. And you could do it with ButterFS, you could do it with MD RAID, but you're going to run into these write hole problems depending on the setup, and ButterFS just didn't have an answer for it. So Linux hasn't had a very good default answer for that problem, unless you want to go with ZFS.
1: Which means, as far as file systems built into Linux, we haven't had a great answer. The reason why BcacheFS doesn't have this problem, well,
2: we're a copy-on-write file system. Our whole file system is based on not overwriting existing data in place. So why would we even overwrite a part of a stripe in place? We just create big stripes, same as we normally write to buckets, and we'll create new stripes as needed, but we won't overwrite our existing stripes. It's kind of integrated with our garbage collection. The one trick to that is that as we're building up stripes, we'll always be building up full stripes, not small stripes like ZFS does. Data won't be redundant right away because we can't write out the P and the Q until we have a full stripe's worth of data. So we just replicate the writes initially. And then as soon as we've built up a stripe, then we discard the extra replicas. And then the cool thing about that is that if nothing in the system doesn't fsync, forces a flush, then we can overwrite those buckets where we wrote the extra replicas to for the next replicated write. And it will only cost us bus bandwidth. There will be a very small performance hit to these extra replicated writes.
0: Yeah, it's just it's a neat idea where you basically start by doing an extra replication, so you do have to have more copies than you need, but only until you've sort of spooled enough writes where you can write out the P and Q parity bits, and then you fix everything up, and the extra data goes away, and you get a really nice on disk layout. And if things go well with in terms of fsync, you kind of get to use the same area on disk to just keep doing that over and over as you're writing to the disk, so it can all be very quick.
1: Collide.com/unplugged. If you're in IT, if you deal with security, you have to hear this. You've noticed probably a reoccurring pattern, especially over the last few years as BYOD has become more common, but often, by no fault of their own, employees or their machines, their devices are a common threat vector. Phished passwords can also be a huge problem. Stolen credentials are just unfortunately more and more common. And of course, they don't even realize it's happened most of the time. It's not their fault. I think in a lot of ways, the technology so far has really failed them and they have inadequate preventative measures. And perhaps you, even as a corporation, have policies and procedures in place to make sure that they have these tools. But there hasn't been a great way to enforce it that isn't a massive burden on IT. That's where Collide comes in. It is a solution to this challenge for those in security or in IT. Collide ensures that only secure devices can access your network and your apps. So you say goodbye to compromised credentials and phished credentials because Collide's checking that stuff before they can connect. And don't worry about a diverse operating system fleet. Collide gives you one dashboard for Linux, Mac, and Windows. and Collide will help end users solve problems. So if they run into something where they're out of compliance, where they have phished credentials, maybe they don't have the right patches, maybe they don't have the right software installed, maybe they don't have whatever it is, Collide can help guide them through the process of fixing that without putting that burden on IT. 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
0: Well, all that theory sounds nice, but if you're a practical file system user out there, you might be wondering, what types of workloads is BcacheFS actually ready for or even meant for?
2: Workload-wise, people are throwing database workloads at it. There's a guy out in China who's been throwing really crazy MongoDB workloads at it and pushing snapshots really hard. Yeah, ideally, any workload. It should be a truly general-purpose file system. Scales just fine. I know I've heard people say that ButterFS does not really scale past maybe 100 snapshots. The FSCK algorithms do not handle the references between from keys to multiple keys and other snapshots very well. But BcacheFS should scale to as many snapshots as you can take. It's got writable snapshots. The compression is really good. People have been really happy with that.
1: Oh, I heard that and I said, oh, wait, I'd like to know more about the compression.
2: But yeah, the way BcacheFS does compression is extent-based instead of block-based. So we're doing compression at 64 or 128K granularity, which is quite a bit better than is typical. And so our compression ratios are quite a bit better than other file systems that do compression.
1: We follow the process of these projects getting upstreamed. And at times, there are moments of drama. And a lot of times, it's when the developer has to interact with the kernel maintainer. Well, in this case, that means Kent has to interact with Linus, and he got feedback from Linus, which he incorporated. So we wanted to know what that experience was like.
2: Oh, that was stressful. it's stressful partly because no one really knows what the process is or should be. The process is always kind of ad hoc consensus-based, but all the people you need consensus from are kind of angry and irritable and don't want to be bothered. But that's also as it should be. The bar should be high. We do want to have high standards, and we do want to be pushing people to write the best code that they can. And there's questions like, who's going to be on the hook for maintaining this thing down the line? All the other people in the VFS that have to deal with file systems. Like if you're hacking on VFS code, which I've done in the past, and then you have to update all the file systems or all the block layer drivers, then code that gets added, it's overhead for you. And if that code maybe is a pain to work with, if the tests aren't there, then those are very real issues.
1: I think another common concern that I've heard people bring up is, well, is this just one guy?
0: Right. Just because it's merged in the kernel doesn't mean anyone else in the kernel knows how or wants to work on it.
2: Yes, that's forefront of my mind. Now that I'm upstream, it looks like funding is going to be getting easier. I had a decent amount of funding for like 6 years from a company in Germany that was enough for me to work on it full time. And then tech downturn happened. Actually, video edit, like the strikes in LA was what did it for them. They had to pull back. So now I'm just on my Patreon funding, but now that I'm upstream, I'm getting more attention from like the NixOS guys and foundations in Europe. And there might actually be money for spinning up an actual team and getting some younger guys involved.
1: That would be great. Get some young blood into the kernel, you know, learn from somebody like Kent who really knows his stuff. Did you catch it, Brent? Did you catch what he said in there?
3: I heard that special N-word that we love around here. NixOS, I
1: certainly
3: think.
1: Did too. Yeah. I was like, oh, now what's going on with Nix?
2: Also, just the NixOS people have been great to work with. They've been kind of at the forefront of getting BcacheFS out there and getting integration stuff sorted and just doing stuff without B having to get involved at all. They've been great to work with. And now there's people from the foundation that funds NixOS that are talking about sending some funding my way. That'll be really cool if that happens.
1: Yeah, that would be. Wouldn't that be great?
0: Huh. Two great things working together.
1: And Nix has been a great way to experiment with BcacheFS along the way.
0: Oh, yeah. It makes it really easy.
1: Mm-hmm. So it's like before we talked with before we spoke with Kent, we decided, well, let's take a really quick look at it. We didn't do much. We just looked at the tooling and looked at it. But Nix makes it really, really, really possible. He also was like talking about how he wants to rebuild his test environment on Nix to make it a lot cleaner. He has a lot of good things to say about the Nix folks.
0: Yeah. We did not prod, and it just came up in discussion.
1: Yeah. You know what else? Well, actually, this one maybe had a slight prodding by Wes Payne, but this also came up in the conversation. One other reoccurring topic.
2: I'll definitely be an early one, yeah. I am all for Rust. I dipped into Rust years ago, what, eight or so years ago, and just fell in love with it pretty early on. It's, in my opinion, the biggest advance that we've had in systems programming for decades. The dream to me, I hate debugging. I want to be able to finish a chunk of code and move on to the next thing and know that the code that I wrote is done, is correct, that I'm not going to have to come back to it. Rust with the borrow checker is able to prove the correctness of huge swaths of things that we had to analyze manually before. It makes huge classes of bugs go away.
1: I'd like to know if people like it when we go this deep, if when we get this technical. Maybe people are glazing over at this point, but I really enjoyed picking his brain about this stuff. And he has a wealth of knowledge about other file systems as well.
0: There's some pretty decent docs over at bcachefs.org, including a user manual, which goes into more detail if you want it, about the architecture underneath the file system, the extents, buckets, and how compression and encryption works.
3: I know you just mentioned this is feeling like a technical talk, but I love hearing about the people working on these technologies as well. And so often we just concentrate on the technology itself, but there's a real human writing this stuff, it turns out, and someone who's passionate about some of the tools we are.
1: Yeah, definitely. Yeah, I feel like Kent is unplugged people. He would so fit in at a meetup. It's ridiculous. So when we got connected, well, I mean, first of all, he talked about NixOS, right? He's a Rust fan. And he's a file system developer. So
0: obviously a Linux user.
1: Yeah. So like those are all checking the boxes to be, you know, great to talk to at a meetup. But when we got connected to him, he was on video and he was hanging out, chilling, camping across the country in the back of his Subaru.
2: When it got merged, I was in Badlands National Park, way down a dirt road, camped out over just gorgeous scenery. Middle of nowhere.
1: He's just doing it. You know, it's like, it's not like a super glorious setup, but he's just making it work. He's changing the Linux file system landscape from the back of his Subaru while he's traveling. I guess he was in Portland not too long ago too, so we just missed him. Maybe if he ever makes it out again, we'll take him out, show him a great time. Super, super grateful for Kent for taking some time to talk with us from the road. I think it was snowing behind him too, so I hope he's staying warm out there. We should have asked him what he's got for heat. But it was a great chat, and it really made me excited for the future of BcacheFS. I think it's, you know, it's in the keep an eye and test it stage.
0: Yeah, exactly, right? It only just got merged. I know, like, 6.8, there's already some performance improvements coming down the pipe, so probably be a few releases while things stabilize and check out. But, yeah, try it out on some test workloads and see what you think.
1: The on-disk format should be solid, is stable, has been stable for years. I mean, he essentially had some of that, the basics of it figured out in 2015 when he started it, and some of that really hasn't changed.
0: Yeah, right, kind of grew out of Bcache underneath, and then this, it's got the B-tree layer and the transactional database on top of the B-tree, and then you got the file system.
1: UnpluggedCore.com. Use promo code 2024 and take $3 off a month forever for your membership. You get double the content. You could get the live stream, which as of right now is a 2 hour and 16 minute ish episode of the show. You support each production directly. If you use the promo code 2024, you for a very limited time get that deal. Now, I checked on it this morning. Two spots are left. And I thought, what are the chances? somebody's going to use that maybe on the live stream. By the time this publishes, nobody will get to take advantage of it. Thank you, everybody who did, by the way. So I'm going to add 10 more slots just for people that didn't get a chance to hear it last week. 10 more slots. If you use the promo code 2024, it'll take $3 off a month forever. We'll put a link directly to that. And then you get the live stream version, the bootleg, or the ad-free version that Drew still cuts together so you get that nice, tight production. But they're going quick. It applies to new purchases, existing members, or if you're reactivating an expired subscription, or if you want to upgrade to a network membership, it'll apply to that too, which then you support all the shows. Of course, you can always boost in as well. The nice thing about that, of course, is that immediately goes directly to the people involved in the production. We also kick back some to the Podverse developers and the Podcast Index as well to help support those projects. We're counting those towards our trip to scale. 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And, of course, we have links on our website.
3: Now, we've been doing some crazy stuff here this year, and we'd love to hear if you've been joining us, say, on the 32-bit challenge, or what you think of these new file systems. LinuxUnplugged.com/contact for that, or you can boost in.
1: Boostagram. Thank you, everybody who does boost in. And we have a manual boost this week. Our first ever on-chain boost, gentlemen. And it's probably a good thing because of the size of this whopper. And this is helping us get to scale. This got us a big way to our goal that we talked about earlier today. Came in via Matrix from iMappy on January 8th for 3,225,275 sats. Hey, Rich Lobster! Officially making iMappy the largest booster in the history of the Unplugged podcast.
0: Giant boost comes in a unique way.
1: Yes, he writes, first time, long time, and a long time Linux user as well. Well, thank you. Remember when kernel 2.0 came out and MUDs were still cool? Yes. All right.
0: Heck yes.
1: Oh, man. 2.0. Come on, man. That's not that long ago, right? anyways, he writes, I've been a listener of your podcast for about 6 years now. The insights and advice I've gained have been invaluable as my role as a CTO in a governmental institution and in managing my own small business. I love that he's a CTO in a government institution and he's boosting us. That is a good sign.
3: That's special.
1: That's making me feel good. I says, this boost is a token of appreciation for the tremendous work you do. If it is possible, it'd be great to have the show focus on crucial topics from the perspective of a large institution, maybe central identity like free IPA and administration. Enterprise things like identity are an interesting topic for sure.
0: Yeah.
1: Anyways, he says, keep up the excellent work, and I look forward to the return of Linux Action News one day. If I remember correctly, this boost will be the largest ever. Correct, you are, sir. And I challenge everyone to beat me.
0: Challenge on.
1: As you should. Thank you so much for that tremendous support. That's very, very, very much appreciated. And that played a big role in our, you know, over 90% milestone this week. So. Very much, very much. And then, geez, wow, very much also appreciating Deleted coming in as our second baller for 623,456 sats. Hey, Rich Lobster! He says third place is just a fancy word for losing. When I did my 32-bit challenge, I allowed myself a, quote, unlimited budget. If there was a problem that could be solved with money, I didn't hesitate to spend it.
0: I like this approach.
1: That meant, you know, big upgrades like on SSDs that use PATA and upgrading from 1 gig to 2 gigs. The difficulty of sourcing these upgrades was immense, and I had to buy from some very shady vendors, one of which still hasn't delivered my order.
0: Oh, no.
1: Systems that are focused to continue to run 32-bit only are going to become extremely difficult to support. Systems that are forced, he says, to continue. I know, and maybe you could become a specialist. I felt like, and I still feel like my takeaway was, and I'd be curious to know if you guys feel this way, we could not probably do this challenge at the end of this year. Like, that was maybe the doors closing. Uh-huh. Did you get that sense, too?
0: Oh, yeah. I mean, like, the software support is limited or a hassle. Yeah, and then the hardware support is just going to keep degrading, even if people elect to continue software support.
3: And it sounds like where there was support, you often had to build it yourself, and the hardware couldn't really handle that in a reasonable way. So it's a lose-lose. Chris, I did notice that was multiple boosts, and one of those was a 1, 2, 3, 4, 5, 6.
4: So the combination is 1, 2, 3, 4, 5. That's the stupidest combination I ever heard in my life.
1: Thank you. Thank you. Nice catch.
0: Rotted Mood came in with a live boost for 100,000 sats.
5: 8 lanes of shimmering cement running from here to Pasadena.
0: Just says, scale boost, and thank
1: scale
0: you.
1: Scale boost.
0: We appreciate the help.
1: We do.
3: Nice.
1: If you do boost in with a scale boost, too, let us know if we're going to see you there. I'd love to put a face to the boost name.
3: VT52 boosted in with a total of 2 boosts, 96,459 sats, and one of those was a row of ducks. BSD Bake Off with Brentley, when?
1: I don't know if the audience appreciates the scale at to which I find BSD annoying. This would be one of the hardest challenges. I also proposed a challenge to the boys over the break, and neither one of them bit even a little bit.
3: Well, I'm just curious, when's the last time you actually gave BSD like a good run?
1: In my nightmare last night? In my nightmares.
3: Reasons? Like if you had to give top 3 reasons?
1: It's like if you were born on Earth and then you tried to live on Mars. It would be just possible, but constant friction.
0: See, I was enjoying I liked that challenge. I was down to do it. I was just having such an easy time with my part of the 32-bit challenge.
1: Yeah, Mr. Mangia over there.
0: Uh-huh. So I think a bake-off sounds great.
1: I mean, I got to be convinced. I don't know. I really...
0: You know, that FreeBSD kernel has some neat stuff in it. OpenBSD does some neat stuff, too.
3: We'll give you better hardware.
1: Somebody give me something I could do and some ideas and maybe what to try.
0: Make a router challenge.
1: I like my idea a lot better than the BSD challenge. But it's fine. Thank you for the support. I don't know about a BSD bake-off, though.
3: Now, VT's second boost. Due to some weather-related ISP issues, I haven't been able to finish customizing it, but I've got a BBS up and running if folks are interested. You can tell that pebcac.lol, which is a great URL.
1: I don't see it. It's not responding. Is it up? Is it up right now?
3: Due to some weather-related ISP issues, I haven't been able to finish customizing it. So maybe...
0: Oh, no, I'm getting something. Look at this. Synchronet BBS for Linux version 3.19.
1: All right, awesome.
0: Pebcac.lol, yeah.
1: I think this is our first boosted in claim of... So it's pebcac.lol, pebkac.lol.
0: Some lovely ASCII art in the banner here.
1: That's great. Nice job. VT, you crushed it.
3: I think that means we now have a crowning official BBS for JB, don't we?
1: You know what's wild is VT boosted that on the 8th, and the episode went out on the 7th. So he did that like...
0: Wow.
3: It's impressive. He did that.
0: Wasted no time.
1: What's even more wild about it is the boost came in, at least our time, at 8 a.m., and the episode had only been out probably for like 12 hours at most. So he got this BBS. Maybe he already had it? I don't know, but well done. Well done. Bulapara comes in with 60,000 sats using the index. Here's a small amount to get the gang a little closer to scale, and if you end up at Texas Linux Fest, I hope to come say hi to y'all. Great shows.
6: California. Beautiful.
1: Thank you. We're going to get there. Helping us ticket one episode at a time. We're going to be showing up like bosses. People will be like, oh yeah, how'd you get here? We'll be like, sats.
0: I paid for that Linux limo.
1: That's what people say, right? When you show up at a place, they'll be like, hey, how'd you get here? That's a pretty exciting.
0: Well, you'll be
1: question.
0: Wearing your Bitcoin shirt.
1: Yeah. Well, no, it's not great OPSEC, actually. not the best. Not great.
0: Space Nerd Mo comes in with 55,555 cents.
1: I love that name.
7: Coming in hot with the boost.
0: Kicking in to help with the journey to scale.
1: Thank you very much.
5: 8 lanes of shimmering cement running from here to Pasadena.
3: Mixy Beep boosted in with 50,000 sats from Castomatic, simply saying, scale boost.
6: California. Beautiful.
1: That's very much appreciated. We're getting there. We're going to get there, and then I'm going to miss all these boosts. Well, it's going to be a thing. But still love hearing from you guys. You have to keep boosting in. But we really appreciate the support. Knights62 came in with 50,000 sats and says this boost is to help contribute to getting to scale. Yes!
5: 8 lanes of shimmering cement running from here to Pasadena.
1: I wish I could meet you all there, but March is packed already. Yeah, I understand. Maybe next time. Thanks for all the awesome content. By the way, I joined the Jupiter.party so I could enjoy the Fiat Fun coupons too. Knights, I appreciate the double support. and helping us get to scale. We'll try to do the best we can conveying the experience so you can kind of get a sense of what it's like. I always feel like we don't quite nail it, but we're going to try our best. I feel very inspired by all the support.
0: Got any ideas of how we can document it for you? Boost in.
1: What would you like to know? Yeah, definitely let us know.
0: Hybrid Sarcasm boosting in with 4 boosts for a total of 41,000. But I think it's important here to note that there are 3 empty boosts of 12,345, or 1, 2, 3, 4, 5. And then a final boost for 3,965 sats that just says, they've gone to plaid.
1: He sent us the entire Spaceballs boost stack in one boost and unlocked it.
7: The hell was that? Spaceball 1. They've gone to plaid.
1: Our first gone to plaid boost. Well done, Hybrid Sarcasm. Well done. The whole stack right there in one go.
3: Jagbert boosted in again this episode, 30,066 Satoshis. Time to do my zip code boost. Also, glad Brent got the pronunciation of my username right last episode. Jagbert.
1: Well done, Brent. Well done.
3: I guessed and I happened to get it right, so.
0: Well, if this is a U.S. zip code, it looks like it's a postal code in Cobb County, Georgia, with cities including Marietta.
1: Well, hello, Cobb County.
0: Hope thanks for boosting in.
1: Yes, thank you for boosting in.
0: Let us know if we got that right or totally off base. Sometimes we got to go to the whole globe and I get confused.
1: It's a big map. It's a big map. I'm always impressed how quick you can do
0: and
1: it.
0: And you always hand it to me upside down.
1: Yeah. Remaking Eden comes in with 12,191 sats. Okay, I've been waiting for my time to do a postcode boost. We also have 2 letters here. The first 2 numbers are a letter and the second 2 numbers are a letter. Okay. The first half of my postcode, it's the first half of my postcode they write. I do the full thing, but we need to take out a considerable loan.
0: Understandable.
1: Really enjoyed the 30-minute challenge. Keep up the great work. Remaking that was just made me laugh. So, Wes, I see you're doing the math over. Wow, look at you.
0: I don't know if this is right. Check my math here, boys. But if it's like saying 12 is a letter, 19 is a letter, and then we just got this one here at the end from 12191. Okay, 12 could be L, yep. And then that would make 19 S.
1: Yes.
0: So we'd have LS1, which seems to be a postal code in Leeds, England. But then I don't know, is that the full code? Because that could be wrong, because, Remaking Eden notes that it's half the postcode.
1: Southern Fried Sassafras comes in with 1, 2, 3, 4, 5 Spaceballs boost.
8: 1, 2, 3, 4, 5.
7: Yes.
8: That's amazing. I've got the same combination on my luggage.
1: Using the podcast index, and they write, one negative of catching up while driving is that I almost forget the topic I wanted to boost in on. Barring that, keep up the good work, and may the Schwartz be with you. Yeah, I understand. I get it. I get you.
3: Our dear friend Cessna Mike has a little trick for you that Chris really loves.
1: Oh, I do love this. And I don't know why I haven't actually adopted it, but when Cessna Mike is flying, and I imagine other pilots as well, he gets a notepad, and it's got a strap, and it straps around his thigh, and it's right there on his leg while he's flying.
0: Ready to go.
1: And he can just note stuff down. I imagine the pen attaches in some clever way. I didn't really analyze his general crotch region, but that's where it's at. And I think Southern Fried Sassafras and myself would both benefit from such a thing.
0: Indeed.
1: If we remember, we'll look it up in the post show and I might get one. But thank you for the boost.
3: Now, you got 2 thighs, Chris. What else would you strap to the other thigh?
1: Well, I've always got to have my gun, you know.
0: Maybe an Odroid?
1: Yeah. In a gun case, though, right?
0: Yeah, sure.
1: Okay, all right, cool. Yeah, he's got to be cool.
0: Otterbrain boosts in with 2,000 cents. First-time booster, thanks for the show and the community. My first Linux install was a dual-boot Yellow Dog Linux / Mac OS 9
1: yes.
0: On my wife's Apple PowerPC home graphic design production machine that she graciously let me play on outside of work hours.
3: Wow, that's...
0: I sympathize with that, Otterbrain.
1: Otterbrain, well done. Well, it does feel a little risky, too. And you know what I like to think, because it makes me feel good? Is that users like you and I that were pioneering Yellow Dog Linux on these machines, we validated Yum, which was then brought to Fedora and then later became, DNF or inspired DNF. So, like, thanks to basically Otterbrain and me, we have DNF is what I'm saying.
0: Wow.
1: Yeah, right? That checks out. Curacia comes in with 1, 2, 3, 4, 5 sats.
9: So the combination is... One, two, three, four, five.
4: That's the stupidest combination I ever heard in my life.
1: This is a great suggestion. They write, I'd say for the scale sound effect, maybe get Lady Jupe's accelerating.
0: Ooh.
1: She has the quietest engine for something that big. And if you get down to like the pipe, you can hear the lug lug lug lug lug lug. Like there is like an old school lug lug lug lug lug lug lug lug lug lug lug lug engine in there. But man, has Ford muffled that thing, rightfully so. It's very quiet. And when you're so you can like crawl through the campground and not make a noise. Unlike the diesel pushers, which, man, they just wake up the whole neighborhood. But I would love to get a sound of her accelerating because still, when that V10 gets going and that thing's designed to rev, so it gets up to like 5,000, 6,000, you know, just for getting on the freeway and it holds it there, it sounds like a beast. I love it.
3: Now, SWAT came in with a row of ducks. The Hates, since you like Winamp. Wait, Chris, you like Winamp, right? Why do you like
1: Yeah,
3: Winamp?
1: I do. I feel like it.
0: I like Winamp.
1: I feel like it's, you know, taking care of certain things in the behind region. Llamas, you gotta Ooh. Keep, you know.
0: Yeah, you do. Yeah,
1: you know what I'm
0: Don't
1: saying.
0: Don't mess that up.
3: Winamp, which also brings back fond memories for me as well. I wanted to share a find. Jordan Elredge made a web re-implementation of Winamp, so we can enjoy the original version on all OSs, preferably via Firefox, of course, although XMMS was not so bad either.
1: That's pretty nice. And it's up on GitHub, too, if you want to check it out. And it even has like a windowed mode and a little desktop environment that kind of looks like old school Windows. Very impressed.
3: I love the name, too. WebAmp.
1: WebAmp, right. Yeah, that's probably – you probably could not actually use the real name.
0: And they've also got some themes right here. There's a Winamp skin museum. There's skins right on the desktop that you can go with. And this is nice.
1: Yeah, this is well done. I would say, indeed, that is taking care of the llamas behind region. D3Bot comes in with some space balls.
8: One, two, three, four, five.
7: Yes.
8: That's amazing. I've got the same combination on my luggage.
1: And they're using Podverse, the GPL cross-platform podcasting 2.app. And they say, I had to change my luggage because of that soundbite. I know, right? It's embarrassing. It happens.
0: Just go the opposite way.
1: Yeah. No. For real, though, thanks for the membership discount code. I've been occasional booster, but I wanted to get the ad-free feeds and occasionally the wacky, unedited live feed. It's a wacky
0: okay,
1: one.
0: You're the wacky feed. That's the new branding.
1: It's a wacky one this week. It is. Thank you again, DexBot, and I hope you enjoy the live feed this episode. I definitely recommend checking it out. Thank you, everybody, who boosts in. We had 16 boosters this week. Now, across the standard boost system, we still brought in a remarkable 1.1 million sats. Thank you, everybody.
0: That's great by any standard.
1: It is absolutely just a huge, huge, remarkable thing that we're actually going to get to this milestone. I just didn't know if we could do it, and it is really great to see it. So thank you, everybody who does boost in or has been streaming in.
0: I see you all in Han or streaming us right now.
1: Really? That's great. Somebody's listening. They don't even know we're talking about them, dude. And they're streaming us sats. That's so cool. So thank you, everybody who supports us, either with a boost or by membership or by streaming those sats. Now, we did get that on-chain boost. So before we get there, I just want to say thank you to all the traditional boosters.
10: You're doing a good job.
1: And then, thanks to iMappy, we had that 3 million sat boost. That put us to a grand total this week of 4,186,259 sats raised. That is really remarkable, and it does indeed.
11: Winamp. It really whips the llama's ass.
1: Thank you, everyone. I think we're, you know, at this point, I think it's a lock. I would love to get to our milestone just in case the price slides a bit, just in case gas goes up a bit. I would love to make it to that milestone, but I think at this point, one way or another, like, we're going to make it happen. Even if we're personally thrown in or whatever, like, we're going to get there at that point. So it's a lot.
0: So yeah, exactly.
1: I'd love to complete that milestone so that way we have that insurance policy, we have that safety, and we're not taking that risk. But, man, this has been really great to see. And we are coming up with another solution for Texas Linux Fest. We don't want to come and ask for every single thing. We're trying to be really respectful about that. And this is a value-for-value production. It's a fantastic way. Is not only are you supporting the show, but you're kind of helping us get to that next big content thing that we can then turn around and make a show out of for you. So it's kind of a great investment in future entertainment and hopefully information, if you will. Now, we have all kinds of links in the show notes, so go over to linuxunplugged.com/545. No special pick for you this week, but we do have a question. Either write this in on the contact form or please boost in. Do you agree? Is it time to replace Extended 4? practically everywhere. Not necessarily everywhere in every use case. But is it time for Extended 4 to retire and for something else to come in its place? Or maybe I'm wrong. I have a sense I could be way off on this just because I don't hear a lot of people talking about this issue. So I'd love to know your feedback either via Boost or via the contact page. Let us know, and that'll help shape our future.
0: Are you ready to move on?
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1: 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I've always thought that was so weird.
0: Right? Why can't we just be live right there where you're already looking at the past shows that maybe you're catching up on?
1: Yeah.
0: Podverse, Fountain.
1: I'm
0: going to
1: toss some like recordings and clips from the live streams into the feed too, so when we're not live, there's still some stuff. And there's Jupiter Station, brand new, just launching it this week. Links to everything we talked about on the website. Appreciate you very much for listening or sharing the show. And of course, for always tuning in. Thank you to our Mumble Room for helping us as well. They're always great. And our live stream. Got lots of thanks. We'll see you right back here next Sunday.

0: It's episode 87 of the show, and this is going to be a fun one because we have a challenge that we're about to get into, but I'm personally excited because not one, but two different hardware devices have shown up in the last couple of days that I can talk about on the show. So welcome in, boys. Self-hosted's going to be a great one. And Alex, our buddy Brent is joining us too.
1: Well, hello.
0: Hello, Brentley, up there from the snowy Canada. We're glad you're here.
1: Yeah, good being back on the show. Thank you for having me.
0: And you're going to be taking part in our Jellyfin January challenge.
1: Do I have a choice? I'm not sure if I have a choice.
0: But Alex, before I reveal the new hardware, I know what a big Matter guy you are. And I know how all in you are on Thread. So I think you're going to be particularly jealous. I got the brand new Home Assistant Sky Connect dongle. It's just itsy bitsy tiny. It's got the Home Assistant logo on there. And it's a Zigbee radio that they say is going to be fully updatable, compatible with Matter and Thread. And in the box, the Home Assistant Sky Connect comes with a USB extension cable and the dongle itself. And the extension cable is actually pretty important. You want to get that adapter as far away from the computer as possible. So with the included adapter, you can mount it away from your metal case and you'll get better signal, which is something I've learned kind of recently. And the Sky Connect is I would say it's about the size of a thumb. It's a tiny, tiny little device. It's not like their first or even second hardware device, but it's still one of their very, you know, very first hardware devices, if you follow what I'm saying.
2: Give me a clue. What does this thing do?
0: It's a Zigbee. For now, it's a Zigbee radio. And it's like it's going to be like the blessed Zigbee radio from Home Assistant, I would imagine.
2: Oh.
0: Yeah. Yeah. And then they will release updates, I guess, or maybe they have, to add the Matter radio stuff that is necessary to support the Matter standard.
2: Oh, I see.
0: As that begins to roll out. So long term, it's about having a dongle that switches you over to Matter. It's tricky, Alex, right? Because who really wants to redo all this stuff? I have my setup all done now on a Conbi, and I don't really want to redo my Zigbee network or even try to transfer it. If I were going to start from scratch, absolutely, I'd go this route.
2: Well, maybe that's it. Maybe that's what Matter is. It's just a chance to push reset on the wireless devices that you choose.
0: Maybe I make it my dedicated Matter device, you know, and I do Matter on its own dedicated hardware device or something as I start rolling those out.
2: Yeah, maybe.
0: But it's in. I'll put it into production soon, and I'll do a follow-up on the show. I think this kind of stuff is smart for Home Assistant. You know, it's a great companion with the blue or the yellow. That's just obvious. It's hardware that people need to use all of their other hardware with Home Assistant. And the pricing's pretty good. It's pre-order right now. It's in small quantities.
2: And Home Assistant continues to get more and more mainstream traction, dare I say. There was another article on Ars Technica just this week talking about Home Assistant and the need for an open smart home and that kind of thing, and how I think a lot of folks in the normal world, the muggle world, for want of a better phrase, are kind of getting a bit fatigued with smart home devices and just the rat race, I suppose, of just having to replace these things that, you know, how often did we used to replace doorbells, for example?
0: Right. Yeah. Or just a different app for every vendor and a login for every different vendor. It just gets so old so quick. And then it maybe at best lasts a couple of years.
1: Well, to that point, Alex, my parents just this week asked me, hey, Alex uses that thing for home automation stuff, and we have these D-Link cameras and water sensors that are about to, basically the service stops in a week or two. And so my parents are asking me for Home Assistant, and I'm not even like a Home Assistant user on the daily. I don't even have one here, but just my association with knowing about it. And my parents, of all people, are asking me to install one at their place. So I think you're right in saying that it's moving into like the public sphere.
0: Yeah. And wouldn't it be great in that scenario if you could say, buy this yellow device and buy this dongle and you hook it up and I guarantee you it's all going to work out of the box?
1: Well, you know, I've been thinking about what the best strategy would be at their place because they live, you know, on the other side of the country, basically. So I can't just set it up at their place and go over whenever it doesn't work. So I was thinking exactly that, Chris, is just like setting up the appliance approach.
0: Mm-hmm. Well, we have more to talk about if time allows. It's a big show, but I just want to mention one more piece of hardware I got. I had a power situation that I never expected to come up because Lady Jupes has a lithium ion battery bank. She's essentially her own UPS. So I just never really expected this power hit. And I have surge protectors in place, but I wasn't really prepared for this. Over the last week, it got really cold. It got to like 10 degrees, 15 degrees, probably the coldest it's ever been in my lifetime in the Pacific Northwest. And my battery bank got below freezing. And at 32 degrees, you're not supposed to charge lithium ion. And these Battleborn, they're tested at like around 29, 26 degrees. But it was 10 degrees outside at some points. And it stayed that way for over 24 hours. And so the BMCs, that's the battery management modules, they disabled the batteries, essentially. They just didn't use them. They didn't draw from them. They didn't charge them. They just left them, didn't touch them. It's a safety thing. I'm totally fine with that because I was connected to shore power at the time. But shore power went away. And it was one of those hits where like the light, everything goes out and then on and then out and then on. So it's boom, boom, you know, two hits real fast, real hard. And ever since then, my Wi-Fi drops out about once an hour or so, maybe twice an hour. The Wi-Fi network just disappears. The hardware remains online. I can't really narrow it down further than that. But man, does that suck. There's so many things that when your Wi-Fi network drops off and comes back, breaks. You know, backups break. Wi-Fi based smart devices break. Cameras that are streaming over your Wi-Fi break. Like, it sucks so, so bad. And in the back of my mind, I've wanted to get a new complete Wi-Fi system for a while, but I didn't want to spend a lot of money. And I came across, it's not a brand new device, but I came across a pretty good deal for a TP-Link EAP 245 version 3 for $55. This is, you know, people say this thing competes with the Unify access points. And you can get a brand new on Amazon for like $70. I decided to pull the trigger. And if you buy it from Amazon, you can get it within the same day. If you buy it from eBay, you can get it pretty quick. People really say this thing's pretty awesome. It's got a 3x5 gigahertz antenna and a 3x2 gigahertz antenna. It does, you know, like the band shaping stuff. It has, or band steering, I should say, load balancing. It has a web management console. It also has an app, but it runs on Linux, so that might be something. Decent hardware, decent processor, and OpenWRT project seems to have early support for the device too. So that's going like in a good direction long term. So I decided to pull the trigger on this thing. And I ordered one of these TP-Links EAP 245s. And I'm going to put this into production this weekend. It just came in last night. And see how it goes. You know, like, I don't know if it's going to hold up to like Unify level. Don't know if it's going to be that good. I'm also going from a mesh to the single AP unit, so we'll see how that goes as well.
2: They look really interesting, those things. And I, to be honest with you, they are realistically the only viable alternative to a Unify-style system that phones home to a central controller software, at least with Unify itself hosted.
0: Yeah.
2: I think TP-Link, you can also self-host their kind of control center as well. You know, when I look at Unify and how I use it, you know, I've got two or three different sites that I manage for my family and a couple for some clients as well. And, you know, having that central point of control between different sites is absolutely wonderful. And I can see it being really handy for you between Dupes and the studio, for example, and just have all one like pane of glass to look at and say, how is my Wi-Fi doing today?
0: That does seem really nice to use the same system in both locations, same management software. I just want more information. Like, why is my Wi-Fi dropping out? What's going on? What's the uptime of the operating system running on the AP? Like, some basic details that I can use to troubleshoot. Because I imagine what's really going on is quite likely a Wi-Fi device has been just has gone haywire, and maybe my router's crashing. I mean, it's possible it's been physically damaged. But I don't see any other indications of that. And I wonder if it isn't just something is just disrupting the Wi-Fi network and the router isn't handling it properly.
2: Well, I think I remember you complaining about this a couple of weeks ago in our sort of Telegram chat. And I sent you a very timely video from Linus Tech Tips where he was solving some Wi-Fi issues that was actually turning out to be caused by Z-Wave devices in his house. You know, he's gone and just bought or built or remodeled a house. And he's put a whole bunch of home automation gear in there. And some of it's got some really bad crosstalk and it's kind of causing some issues with interference. And so he purchased a kind of a device that looks at all the various different radio frequencies that are occurring and uses SDR to kind of figure out what the problem is. So I'll put a link to that in the chat for you, and hopefully gives you an excuse to spend a bit of cash on on an SDR setup.
0: I've wanted to get an SDR for a while, so it just might. Yeah, that was very timely. I have walked around with like the Wi-Fi analyzer tool on the Android, and I did make some improvements based on that. I got back.
2: Yeah, I think that's what he did to start with. But then when it wasn't a Wi-Fi issue, it was a Z-Wave, which also uses, or is it Zigbee that uses 2.4 as well? That was where the issue started occurring with his, I think, wireless soundbar or something he was having issues with. So
0: my neighbor's printer reaches all the way over to me, and it's unbelievable how strong that printer's AP is. I've thought about going over and knocking on her door and asking her if she'd let me configure it and turn it off. I don't know if it is disableable, but you know, that's how bad it is. Before we get to the Jellyfin stuff, do you want to just refresh everyone on the giveaway that you've got brewing?
2: Yeah, yeah. So last episode, I talked about an old hard drive that I pulled out of my server downstairs. Western Digital 10 terabyte drive. It's about 4 years old, perfect working order. And my idea was to do a giveaway to some needy student or somebody that's upon hard times for whatever reason at the moment. And we had four entries this week in the inbox. So I was hoping for a bit more than that, if I'm honest. So please write to us at selfhosted.show/contact. Enter the giveaway with your best data loss story or Simon Cowell grade sub story, something like that. Continental US, lower 48, ideally for shipping, or the UK, because I can send it back with a family member when they visit in January.
0: Linode.com/SSH. Go there to get $100 towards an account when you sign up, and it's a great way to support the show. Linode's how we host everything that we want to run in the cloud. It's a nice mix of power and control over a system. You can build it up from the ground up. I mean, that's how I've got NixOS on there. Or you can go with one of their ready-to-go images, including like an Ubuntu or Debian stack with Docker pre-deployed, and then you just hit the button and get the image on there. It really kind of depends on what you are comfortable with. So it makes it really approachable for all types. People who have been racking and stacking for 20 years and folks that are just spinning up their first server. And Linode makes it really easy to get going in a few clicks. And with that $100 while you're supporting the show, you can try out all kinds of features. Beyond just running a server, they have big, powerful CPUs, and they have big, powerful GPUs, and of course, they've got super fast disk systems, and they've got a whole range, including nanodes, which are great for like just a blog or a gallery, maybe a landing page or a status page, or a VPN. In fact, I'll link in the show notes to a guide to set up your own self-hosted VPN on Linode in under 30 minutes. It's pretty nice, and I love Linode's S3-compatible object storage. 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They have a powerful DNS manager. If you like to use orchestration management tools like Ansible, Terraform, Kubernetes, all that stuff, Linode has fantastic support for that.

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1: Well, the headline writer in me is not one to miss out on an opportunity for some alliteration. And so I was watching, I think it was Linus again. This turns out to be a heavily Linus-influenced video where he went on a rant about Plex on the WAN show. And it got me thinking that, okay, so what's your solution? Is it to just not work with Plex anymore and just to rant about it? Or is there some action you can take? And I thought, our audience, why don't we put together a call to action, not just for the hosts, but also for the audience as well. So for the month of January, we are going to completely disable our Plex servers and switch to Jellyfin.
0: Yes. And you know, I just recently tried Jellyfin, skidded off the surface, bounced off the atmosphere, and went into orbit around Plex again. So we'll see how this goes for me, but I'm willing to do it. I just have a couple of questions. Before I commit to disrupting the beautiful Odroid setup that I just got working, what do you think ultimately the goal is? You think at the end of January, you're hoping that we've sort of sorted out our Jellyfin issues and we just stay with Jellyfin going forward?
1: I mean, in a perfect world, I suppose so, yeah. It's not It's not that I have anything against Plex per se, but I think we all know deep down that one day Plex are probably going to make some move that alienates us to a point where we're like, yeah, I can't keep using this anymore. And there has to be a viable alternative at that moment in time, whether it's a year's time or 10 years time, who knows? But there have got to be a few things in place for me as a server admin, you know, monitoring tools, for example, on the back end that I need, as well as some basics for non-techie people like TV clients and stuff in place. And I know the Jellyfin project are working on this heavily. But I think the ultimate goal of this challenge, of this Jellyfin January challenge, is to raise the profile of Jellyfin, number one. I think a lot of people in our audience already do know about it, but they maybe haven't quite had enough of a push or impetus to actually try it and or to just kick the tires. Maybe we make this an annual thing. Who knows?
0: I like it because I feel like if we, you and I and Brent and Wes and others, if we won't use it and our audience won't use it, then literally there probably is not a customer base, right? Like, we have got to use this stuff in order to bang on it, get people out there, advocate for it, get more people using it, grow the user base, and help the developers, you know, turn it into something sustainable. And if we don't do that, it'll just fade away. So that's been my thinking about Jellyfin. Is I think Plex is a good product, but I also have to agree with the thread on the self-hosted subreddit that you started. It was a pleasant thread, just kind of gently asking people, has there been something with Plex recently that you didn't like? And by 97 points, the top comment is focusing on things that the core customers never asked for, which I think if you boil down my complaints and your complaints, it's essentially just that.
1: Yeah, if we think about where Plex was, I don't know, 3, 4, 5 years ago, there was very little cloud connectivity. I think the authentication has been cloud-based for a long time, and that is a consistent piece of feedback in this Reddit thread, which will be linked in the show notes if you're interested. But on top of the kind of cloud authentication, there's been a huge push over certainly the last 2 or 3 years, since we spoke with Elon, really, on this show, to add their free ad-supported media stuff, the podcast stuff, which I think has been removed now, and just a whole bunch of stuff that is not core to streaming files from a hard drive in my basement.
0: And you and I recognized, I think, at the very start of the show, a couple of years ago, this was going to be a problem because you can kind of nail that. And then where do you go from there to build a business? And if you want to build a big business, you have to be seen as reputable and legitimate by the rest of the industry. And so to do that, ostensibly, Plex needs to be like this master streaming media application that's supposedly bringing streams in from all these different locations. And your local media is just one of the options. It's not like our core focus is pirated content. It's just one of the options if they happen to have it. And that's how they had to position it like that, I think, to be considered a legitimate business by the rest of the industry. And I think you and I recognized a long time ago that was going to create conflict with the user base.

0: 100% agree. There is a way that the company conducts itself too, I mean Plex in general, with its user base of, is it fair to criticize Plex for the way in which they conduct themselves as a business? Because they obviously have VC money to repay, they have salaries to pay, and payroll to meet, all that kind of stuff. And so when I look at, you know, them adding, air quotes, cool new feature, and I disable it in my pinned sources bar, and then 2 weeks later, for some reason, it's back again without me requesting it. That kind of behavior really pisses me off. And I don't ever envisage something like that happening with a free software project like Jellyfin. And, you know, it's the same thread that goes throughout this whole show of how do I own my data? And ultimately, there is a link between my Plex ID and some data on a Plex server. Whether it's an insidious link now, probably not. Whether it's an insidious link in 10 years that's then sold to advertisers, we just don't know. And, you know, I'm not here to cast aspersions about Plex in general and say it's crap, because actually I still think it's probably the most polished solution that we have. But hopefully by the end of January, we'll know, having stuck with Jellyfin for the month, what all the areas of improvement are. So I thought in that vein, we'd invite Mr. Brent along and give him a chance to give some feedback on his, because you're a big Jellyfin user already, aren't you?
1: Well, you know, you mentioned maybe we might do this as an annual check-in for Jellyfin. And if I'm remembering correctly, I think I am. I actually gave Jellyfin as a gift last year for Christmas.
2: The gift of Jellyfin.
1: Well, I did. I ripped a bunch of DVDs, and because our internet here is terrible, and my brother lives like 100 feet away, and his wife has like this massive DVD collection that she loves. And that's back when our internet was far worse. We did a bunch of changes and fixed that. So I set up some instances and had a great time with it. There were a few little things that didn't quite work the way I was hoping, like local media streaming for music, because I'm a big music listener. That was a little choppy at the time. I think I've sorted that out since, but it just never became the daily use model that I was hoping for. So what I'm hoping for this year is that, revisiting it, it might just really get integrated more so, especially if we're tearing down all of our Plex infrastructure collectively. I think I'm excited to see what has changed in a year, and I'm hoping there's quite a bit. From what I can tell on their GitHub, super active, so there's got to be a lot of good stuff that we're new to.
0: Yeah, when you say active, you do mean active.
1: I mean like 90 PRs this last month that were accepted. I mean like 800 contributors in the lifetime of the project. That seems like a massive success to me if you're looking at it from that perspective.
0: It's very impressive.
2: Yeah. Momentum is building. I'll be curious, Brent, to hear if you get a chance to try out the Watch Together stuff, because I know you and Wes are thinking about, because Wes is going to be in on this too, because it's a Linux Unplugged self-hosted joint effort. And I'm hopeful that you get a chance to try that and report back on how the joint play together stuff works.
1: Yeah, the last time we visited it, it did work well. There were a few little gotchas, I think, in interface. But you've been asking us to watch something together. Strange new worlds. And so I think it might just happen with this January.
2: Hey, if that is the result of this challenge, I will take that. You know, okay, so Alex, this was your idea, and you came up with some ground rules that we've all agreed to, and I just want to run down them real quick. So you touched on one of them. Plex servers must be offline for this.
0: Yeah, no sneaky just app switch back to Plex or Infuse, particularly you, Mr. Fisher.
2: You bastard. That honestly was the deep cut for me, because the front end is an easy switch with Infuse. But I agree. This is the tricky one, because I do have family and friends that use my Plex instance. So I'm going to have to set them up to use Jellyfin, but I think that should be doable. We want to test live TV if possible. I've got a couple ideas, because I think you've got the HD home run. I want to try out live RTMP, RTSP streams, music playback apps. The day I set up my Giraffine OS Pixel 7, I put Jellyamp on there, and I never set it up, but I've been wanting to try this. So,
0: well, all I'll say on that topic is that PlexAmp is a pretty high bar to match.
2: I completely agree. It's even gotten better recently.
0: Mm-hmm.
2: one of the more recent Plex Amp updates added NFC tag support for playlists. So I have a tag.
0: Really?
2: Yeah. Yeah. And I have a tag I scan and it just kicks off a Christmas playlist and it's brilliant. Yeah.
0: Well, we've got some Jellyfin devs in the chat. I think we can just add some feature requests right there, please.
2: But you know what? We'll see. Maybe it'll work out great and maybe it's good enough. Audiobook playback is going to be a big one. Also, you know, for you and I, the spousal approval there is going to be.
0: My wife uses the crap out of Prologue and she switched to iOS because of Prologue, you know? So if we can't find something as good as Prologue, is audio bookshelf, does that count? No, it's not in the Jellyfin ecosystem. So
2: what happens if at the end of this, you've switched over to Jellyfin, but you still have Plex just for audiobooks and music?
0: I could see that happening. You know, I could see that happening.
2: I also going to try the same. The smart TV clients got to be the Jellyfin client if you can. And hardware transcoding, which is actually where things went sideways for me last time. I never even could figure out why. I was using the Linux server IO image and it was just like it just could not see the device. Although inside, like if I opened up a shell in that container and the device was passed through, I could see the device on the command line, but Jellyfin could never see the device.
0: I should qualify the hardware transcoding thing a little bit. There's things like HDR tone mapping and a bunch of other stuff that beyond just the basics of getting, I mean, I'm using QuickSync, right? There will be some people in the audience that are using NVIDIA. And if you're going to take this challenge with us and you're using something other than an Intel GPU, please write in and let us know how that hardware transcoding works for you, because I don't have an NVIDIA GPU to test it with in my server. So let us know at selfhosted.show/contact. And then I think the final thing we should touch on is monitoring and metrics. And I use the heck out of Tautuli, Tautulli. I have no idea how you actually say that piece, that word.
1: Totally.
0: Is that what it is?
1: I'm not sure, but that seems like the right way to do it.
0: Totally? I mean, that's like you saying Tronna, isn't it?
1: Tronna?
2: At least he's not calling it Clarks.
0: Pre-show.
2: Pre-show reference, yes.
0: Yeah, so, I mean, just stuff like being able to see who's streaming what at what bit rate and can I remotely terminate streams and stuff like that, because it happens surprisingly often that wife will pause an episode of something downstairs and get distracted by toddler. And then that program will just sit paused for the next 9 hours or something. And so occasionally I just go in and clean up the streams using Tautuli, and that then frees up the client on the NVIDIA Shield, and then the CEC turns the screen off for me. So
2: I have also had that problem. You know, I've come home. Wife was watching a movie, hit pause, got onto something else, stayed paused all day. That's interesting. All kinds of metrics, really, right? It to me, it also would be useful with the three kids just to keep an eye on the TV usage, you know, see how much TV they're watching.
0: Yeah. Trends and stuff like that. There's another thing I really love about Tautuli. I can look at what types of things are transcoding, the reason why they're transcoding, if it's a certain user that just isn't familiar with the fact they can go in and change it from a transcoded to an original quality thing, you know, all these kind of things. I mean, I don't have a huge amount of users. I've got a couple of family members and the people in this building, and that's pretty much it. Maybe you two on occasion.
2: Yeah, sometimes we also mooch.
0: Sometimes, yeah. I just like that data. I don't use it that often, but when I want it, it's there with Plex. It would be kind of a downgrade for me to not have something like that. And I don't know whether it's a case of integrating Tautuli with Jellyfin or doing some kind of a rewrite or just improving the Jellyfin server metrics that are built into Jellyfin itself. Who knows what the right solution is? But we're going to find out over the next month.
2: I predict in a month we'll hear about Alex's Grafana dashboard that he's custom built for Jellyfin.
0: I wonder if I could do that.
2: Yeah, I meant you might hear from somebody. So I'm curious, what do you have a strategy? Are you going to do a Linux server IO image? Are you going to do the project image? Are you going to do packages? Are you doing it on a VM? Like, what is your strategy, considering hardware acceleration is a goal and all of that?
0: I've been using off and on for the last year. Like much like you, I skip on and off the atmosphere of Jellyfin.
2: Yeah. Yep.
0: Reasonably frequently, actually. And I just use the Jellyfin image. I find it works just fine for my needs.
2: I might try that then this time. That or I'm going to do native packages on Nix. I'm not sure which direction I'm going to go. I just want that hardware acceleration because that QuickSync's a beautiful thing.
1: I wonder, since it's the time of year for predictions, do either of you have a prediction of how it's going to go for you? or things you're really hoping are going to win you over?
0: I'm expecting, and I hope I am proved wrong, that in a month's time, I am firing up Plex again. But I hope I'm wrong with that.
2: Wow.
0: I want it to work. I want it to be a freedom-respecting media playback all-in-one-stop shop.
2: What do you think it's going to be going into it at this stage? What do you think it's going to, if you were to guess, why does it not stick?
0: I don't know if it'll be one thing necessarily. It's usually a multitude of little things that add up. You know, in the Android TV client, for example, I can't find a way, or I know there was an update a couple of days ago, which I haven't tried yet deliberately, so I could try it as part of this challenge, to change, you know, subtitles or audio tracks or video quality. One of those things I remember was a problem I couldn't switch. So it's just little things that kind of add up, like Tao Tuli and, you know, some other stuff too, like the audiobooks.
2: Would you consider an alternative front end to Jellyfin, like I do? I mean, I realize on Android you have a couple of different options, but would you consider, is that a deal breaker for you? Because I feel like the Android TV app might be the weakest link in the Jellyfin. And do they even have an Apple TV app? Have we verified that?
0: Well, I'm looking through the clients right now on their download page. They've got an official desktop client. They've got a Kodi add-on, a Jellyfin app for Android, an iOS and iPadOS app, Android and Fire TV apps. They've got a Roku app, a WebOS app, and also a third-party Infuse client.
2: Yeah. So I don't think they actually support Apple TV directly. Yeah, because the iOS app, it isn't available for Apple TV, ridiculously. That'll be tricky. Although I'll still play around because I have multiple devices. I also have an Android TV, and I'm going to have to put it on a Roku device for family members. So I'll get a chance to play around with all of it. I, for me, think the deal breaker would be if there's any weird performance issues, stability issues, and hardware decoding issues. I can see that being an issue. But I know going into it, since I just tried this recently, for me, it is non-negotiable that intro skipping work as long as I'm watching Star Trek Enterprise, because I will only watch Star Trek Enterprise's intro three times. The first time, in season three when they change it, and in season four when they have an awesome different intro, and I don't want to spoil it, but it's awesome. I will only watch that three times. Now, that's non-negotiable. And if you sit there and try to fast forward and skim through something like that, you know, it is disaster time. So what I want is intro skipping. Now, Plex effing nails this, right? Because it elegantly fades in the skip intro button before it even starts, so I don't even have to listen to the music. And it brings it just as the intro is ending. Really well done. Jellyfin does not actually have this capability by default. There are a couple of community plugins, one of which I tried, the most popular one, and it kind of works, right? It looks for some basic things that indicate it's an intro. And if you're watching on something like Infuse or a lot of the clients, it doesn't have the capability of exposing a button. So it's just mandatory, all intros skipped all the time if it detects them. And it's you're watching it, the video pauses for a second, and then it continues, and the intro's been skipped. It's not elegant. There's no button. If you did want to watch the intro, you can't.
0: Yeah.
2: That seems like that could be bad, at least as long as I'm watching Enterprise.
0: I mean, there is a solution there that, you know, other TV shows do exist.
2: Yeah, right. Well, that's the problem, though, is like, but some of the TV shows, I might want the intro, and now it's gone for all my shows.
0: I totally agree. Maybe even a show-specific toggle would be a temporary solution for that. But
2: yeah,
0: we have some live feedback in the chat from Anthony Lovardo, who's one of the Jellyfin developers, I believe. Swiftfin is a native Jellyfin client for iOS and tvOS.
2: Hey!
0: And it's been submitted for approval, and I believe it's currently under App Store approval pending developer release.
2: I'd totally be willing to beta test if there was a test pilot available, but I'll put a link to the Swiftfin GitHub in the show notes because that's looking really great. Oh, yeah, there it is. Test flight. All right, if I can do test flight on Apple TV, I've never tried that, but I'd love to. That's great to hear, and it's native. Oh, sounds like the perfect time to be trying this, actually.
1: You know, this is exactly the kind of stuff we wanted to be discovering throughout this month. And yet here we are, like third minute in, I think, to the challenge. And we've got something.
0: Yeah. So I'm going to be trying this on my server. I'm just literally going to lift and shift and replace Plex completely for the next month. I'm also going to do it in England as well with the live TV stuff. So, you know, now the World Cup's over, there's pretty much nothing I want to watch that's actually live. But it's a good time to test. Chris, I assume you're going to run this on a Raspberry Pi or some... What are you going to run it on?
2: Oh, I got to do it in two places. So I got to do the instance here at the studio, which is the one that the family members share and rent. And then I also need to do the Odroid instance, which I think I still have everything set up, but it's just off for Jellyfin. But I might redo it with the upstream.
0: And the Odroid has the QuickSync source, right?
2: Yes.
0: Yeah. Exactly. Oh, so sweet. What about you, Brent?
1: Well, I have a few options, and maybe I'll get your advice here in a sec. The challenge I ran into last year when I tried this is that really I watch content in two locations. I often go to my brother's place. They have a nice little theater set up and we hang out there and watch some stuff. And I also watch things, of course, in my little cabin here. The challenge last year, which listener Jeff solved for me, thank you very much, Jeff, was that the connectivity between the two buildings was pretty poor. That has since been solved in a really nice way. So previously, I had two instances, one on a laptop that they have running their little media center connected to the TV, which is a ThinkPad X440 that I found in the trash, actually. That thing runs great. And at my place here, I've got a little like quasi NAS server Franken beast from an old X220 that is running fine and has a few little containers on it and stuff. But we had some listeners who very kindly gifted me some Raspberry Pis as well. So I have a few options, and I think going to leave it to you both to tell me where I should run this and what I should try.
0: Well, I want the host name of whatever you run it on to be Franken Nasbeast, please.
1: Okay, done.
2: I mean, I'm tempted. The only problem is I don't want to add a bunch of work, right? Because the goal is to try Jellyfin. But
1: well, I think the goal for me as well is to learn what it takes to run it well. From an administrative point of view, because if that's not approachable for someone like me, then maybe that's hampering their success.
0: Yeah, maybe, because with Plex's cloud authentication, as much as we and the audience and Reddit commenters hate it, it does include some batteries for some folks. Like you don't have to do stuff like reverse proxy and TLS termination, all that kind of stuff, just to have it work on your LAN, you know?
2: Very true.
0: So pros and cons to both approach.
2: I'm kind of feeling, Brent, like you should maybe consider Ubuntu LTS on a Raspberry Pi. You know, I ran Ubuntu LTS on my Pi for 2 years. It was absolutely fantastically solid. I'd probably still be running it if the SD card or whatever it was hadn't died.
1: So that's the weak point, is it?
2: You know, it depends on how many users you want. If you could run it off of, also if you could run it off a USB disk, that'd be a lot better. It gets tricky because you're going to want enough USB storage for the OS and your video. Then, but if you're going to have more than two people watching, I might consider an x86 rig at that point. But if it's one at a time, something two people at a time max, I think the Pi 4 could handle it no problem.
1: I think there would be at most two streams happening concurrently, but for the most part, probably one. And there is a possibility to set up, you know, some storage. Literally, the storage can live beside this Raspberry Pi. So the possibility for some Ethernet networking to grab media is there as well. So it doesn't necessarily need to be directly connected.
2: Oh, look at you.
1: Well, I know.
2: Now you're adding network storage to the
1: list. Getting complicated all of a sudden.
2: But totally doable. And if you recall, the last time you and I tried Jellyfin, it was on a CM4.
1: Right.
2: And that worked really well, including the watch together stuff. So it could be totally doable. It'd probably be a quicker start on an x86 system, but not necessarily that much. If you've got a USB disk, you could install Ubuntu LTS on. You can just get the ISO, and it's like installing it on a regular old PC. It's pretty harmless.
1: Well, I think maybe the question then becomes, should I even bother with the Pi if I already have a machine? You know, an x86, granted, an old thing, but it's probably more performant than the Pi easily. And so,
2: go for it.
1: Is he
2: go for
1: worth?
2: It, Brent.
1: Yeah, all right.
2: No,
1: all right.
2: Go for it. Just okay. Get going. Get ripping.
1: Go crazy.
2: You know, because I often also I have begun deploying stuff in a two-phased approach. I set it up once and I make all my mistakes, and then I tear it all down and I set it up again. And you know what? That could be maybe you set it up once on the x86 box, you get a feel for how it works, You get a feel for how to use the application, how to pass the different media through, Docker Compose. And then, you set it up on its permanent home later, which might be a Raspberry Pi a couple of months.
0: It's surprising how often that temporary home becomes permanent. Like the desk I'm sat at right now, I built for our last house in the rental house. So it was designed for that room. And 4 years later, here I am still sat at the same desk in my own house.
2: Very true.
1: You've made upgrades.
0: Oh, yeah. But it still doesn't quite fit the room. Desk building is a hobby of mine, if the audience doesn't know. I just love pulling all my neatly cable managed setup out completely and rewiring all everything. I don't know why, because I hate doing it sometimes, but...
1: Do you take orders?
0: From you? No, never.
1: Shipping's too much.
0: All right, so the challenge runs throughout January. The next self-hosted, the one that we're recording right now, is on December the 30th. And then there'll be two episodes before the end of the challenge at the end of January. So January the 27th will be our final conclusion episode.
2: I've got something neat for you. Go to crowdstrike.com/LCE. And you can ingest and view all of your logs in one place. So this is CrowdStrike Falcon Log Scale. This is CrowdStrike's new centralized log management and observability tool, formerly known as Humio. So Log Scale has been developed as an alternative to legacy logging solutions that really make it cost prohibitive to ingest and search data volumes that you just kind of get if you've got some infrastructure, more than a few systems. They just generate a ton of logs. And the beauty of Log Scale is that it can take logs from any of those sources and make them usable. You don't need to constantly massage the format. Oh, man, I spend time doing that. It doesn't need a schema. Oh, yep, been there. You just pump them all in there, and then you got them when you need them. And the dashboard, yep, it's great. Goes for days. This platform is crazy. It has a index-free architecture, which means you can ingest over a petabyte of data per day and search that with sub-second latency, not hours, sub-second latency. And Log Scale is a lot cheaper because that architecture means they don't have a whole big old hardware footprint, right? They're a lot better than platforms like Splunk or Elastic thanks to that. A lot better for you to run, a lot easier, a lot simpler. And they also have a community edition that they host. Now, the reason why I like to mention this is there's a lot of ways you can do this, but I think one of the nice things about a platform like Log Scale is if you're going through a period where you're building out your infrastructure, maybe you're troubleshooting something, you could pump those logs into Log Scale Community Edition. That is the largest no-cost data ingestion offering on the market, right? 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So you can really watch what's going on. There's no credit card required, no trial period. You get that. 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Pump your logs into there, do your troubleshooting, build your infra, fix your problems, get it all in one spot on a dashboard. 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So go try it out. 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That's crowdstrike.com/LCE. Well, happy holidays from the Matrix Project, everybody. They're running out of money, and things are getting really, really bad over there. In a blog post on Christmas, they write that a handful of initiatives have resulted in funding reaching the Core Matrix team. And as a result, this is directly putting Core Matrix development at risk. This is a quote from their blog. They say, "We are witnessing a tragedy of the commons. We've released all the foundational code of Matrix as permissively licensed open source, and got to the point that anyone can successfully run it at scale themselves. The network is expanding exponentially, but in return, it transpires that the vast majority of these commercial deployments fail to contribute financially to the Matrix Foundation. Whether by donating directly or supporting indirectly by working with Element, who fund the vast majority of Core Matrix development today. In short, folks love the amazing decentralized encrypted comms utopia of Matrix, but organizations also love that they can use it without having to pay anyone to develop it or maintain it." And then they say in bold, quote, "This is completely unsustainable. And Element is now literally," that's in italics, "unable to fund the entirety of the Matrix Foundation on behalf of everyone else and had to lay off some folks working on the core team as a result."
0: It's tragic, isn't it?
2: Yeah, you hate to see that.
0: I think if you look at tech stocks in general over the last year or so, there's been several trillion dollars in lost value in the tech space in general.
2: Yeah, 7 trillion.
0: Seven. There you go. It's a big number. So if you look at that in that context, it's perhaps not too surprising that Matrix are struggling, but also in the context of Twitter potentially going away. And as we record this, none of us can log into Twitter, so who knows what's going on over there tonight. Projects like Matrix are more important than ever. And I don't really know what else to say on the matter. Like, we should try and support these guys however we can.
2: I mean, you guys both know, huge fan. You know, we have invested a ton into making Matrix work great for our community because we think it's super important. And it has been one of the highlights of my 2022 has been the growth of our Matrix community. One of the highlights, one of the best things I think has ever happened to JB has been the growth of our Matrix community. So I love Matrix and I love the project. And so I actually looked at what it would cost to donate to the project and become a member of the foundation. And you could, they have like a few token things, like you could do a Patreon, like, but you don't get a membership. But if you want to be like in the loop on what's going on with the Matrix Foundation, if you want to have like maybe on the mailing list and get word in on like what they're doing, the price starts at $100,000. And it goes up from there, depending on what you want to be involved with. And then they have like things like, well, you could sign up for the Element services and, you know, $5 a user or $3 a user, depending on which plan you want, you can help support development. That doesn't apply to me. I'm specifically using this because I can self-host it. I'm not interested in paying for a hosted version I'm never going to use just to support the project. That doesn't make sense to me.
1: Also, with how we did it, I think we'd be paying quite a bit considering our user mistake on our server.
2: And then the truth of the matter is yeah, when you're learning, it costs you a ton to do it that way. That's a great point, Brent. And the truth of the entire thing is like they've never really come at me with a viable way or an easy way for me to contribute value back to them. Like I can go buy a hoodie for $38 or whatever it is, but like, so they what, they make $5?
0: Pounds, Chris, whatever it is. It's a currency of an entire nation, whatever it is.
2: Well, I don't have it up on my screen.
0: It was just funny to me.
2: Is it? Okay. So I don't know what that converts to in US greenbacks, but you know, it's, I don't know what is $5 of in US greenbacks go to the project. Maybe what am I going to buy 30 hoodies? Like, it just doesn't make any sense. I hate to say this, but they thought they'd build it and just the money would come. You know, when they say this is completely unsustainable, what's actually unsustainable is their approach to the market to try to get funding in the first place. A good friend of mine made a point that I think really stuck with me, and that is, how big do they want to be, right? They want to be a ginormous foundation. That's why it's $100,000 to get in the door. They want to be like the Linux Foundation. And I think the question we have to ask ourselves, is that the right model for what they're trying to do here? It's a huge job. It's a big task with very ambitious goals to basically be a new communications layer for the internet. That's a brand standard. You know, it's a standard everywhere. Big goals. But if we look at where they're at today, you know, they're basically not even on the radar of the muggles. You know, they're nothing compared to Snapchat or iMessage or even Telegram. Again, love Matrix, highlight of my year. Love it. But I have to be real. Like, they're not relevant in that space right now. And so they have to operate with the reality of the ground and the actual dynamics of the marketplace today. Not these lofty goals of being the size of the Linux Foundation and hiring hundreds of people. Right? That's just not where we're at, especially to your point, Alex, in this market now where funding is really tight. And so I'm a little worried that they're kind of, maybe they're in the wrong, maybe I think they've got the wrong idea. I don't know how to put it. I mean, who knows? What do I know? But
0: do you think they were trying to go after the same market as Slack, say, with that kind of 100,000 price tag? Because that seems a price tag, you know, certainly as an individual, that's just never going to happen.
2: Yeah, it's for companies that are maybe going to build a product. It's like the Linux Foundation. You know, Microsoft buys in and Samsung buys in and VMware buys in because they're all shipping products now that use Linux. That's how they generate their revenue. And so they want to have a little bit of influence in the features that get developed. And if you want that kind of say, you got to pay. And that's how the foundation, Linux Foundation, makes money.
0: I mean, if I go to matrix.org/supporters, there are a handful of supporters on there and a big red, I want to become a Patreon. Mm-hmm. And if I look on their Patreon page, patreon.com/matrix.org, as words, not characters or anything, they have two goals on their Patreon. that I can see. Both have been reached. One is $2,500 a month. The other one is $5,000 a month. So as a curious open source supporter, hypothetically, I go to this website and I look at it and I say, how do I support Matrix? And I look at the goals and I say they've achieved their goals. And I think, great, they're fine. So, you know, when I look at this blog post and it says the complete opposite to we've reached our goal, those two things don't marry up. So perhaps there's something they could do there.
2: I would imagine that, you know, Patreon, you get in this weird spot with Patreon, really, where it you get in because it seems like a good idea. You got the network effect and it doesn't really fit. You know, they're making $7,200 a month from this thing, but that number isn't legitimate. I can tell you I've been using Patreon since it was a public website. So you could take 6 to 10%, as much as 20% off that number, because there's credit card processing fees. There's Patreon's fee that isn't reflected in that. And then you have about a 5 to 10% credit card failure rate. And then, so that's your, then after you cover all of that, that's the actual revenue. So they're, I bet you legitimately, they're probably making $5,400 a month from Patreon, but that's still a decent amount of money, but it's not going to pay for this ambitious, huge Linux foundation size company. That's going to pay for VPS costs, right? But we need Matrix desperately. You know, as I've been switching, because, you know, I'm an Android user now, by the way, guys, as I've been using Android and I've been trying to solve for iMessage, the best solution I came back to was either something like Nextcloud Chat, which is very specific to my setup, but honestly, Matrix with a really friendly front-end client called Fluffy Chat. Because I can either just use matrix.org, I could use the Jupyter Broadcasting System, I could set up a family-specific server, I can connect all of them. Fluffy Chat has the features of a modern chat client like Telegram. It just checks all the boxes. And I really want that to be a resource that I can use potentially for the next 15 years. You know, it could be my messaging plumbing for a decade plus, if they can make it sustainable. But they've got to also come up with some membership programs that maybe, like, as a company, JB could contribute. The other issue, though, is that it's hard because for us, Matrix is a decent sized cost center, right? Where we spend money just to run Matrix, to manage Matrix. The system it's on is a 96 core system with like hundreds of gigs of RAM, right? It's not a cheap box. And all of that, like, it's all of these things are like cost centers for everybody that's doing this. So
0: if it was an easy problem to solve, we wouldn't be having this conversation. And it's a problem and a conversation that we have time and time and time again with free and open source software. And I think people in the normal world conflate free and open with free and no cost. And that's clearly not true. People's time to write the code has a cost. Every step in the chain has a cost, whether it's financial, whether it's time, whether it's someone's well-being with how much, you know, of those two things they're putting into an open source project. And we see that not only with big projects like Matrix and Jellyfin, but we see that with tiny little projects that make up tiny little building blocks of the internet, you know, as part of software bill of material pipeline issues.
2: Log4j, remember that just a year ago, what a big deal Log4j was? It's quite the story. All right. J-Cube wrote into the show, I wanted to talk about a topic near to Alex's heart. Shucking. I have a Synology NAS that has 4 12 terabyte Western Digital Shuck drives in it. I've had them roughly for 3 years. I wanted to do the BadgerStack PMS build. I got the case and found a holding place for the data residing on the NAS and proceeded to move the drives. Only the new build never saw those drives. The behavior matches up with what you would see in a 3.3 volt pin shenanigan situation. I tried snipping the cable method, but no luck. I tried putting them back into the NAS. All 4 drives were invisible to it. I then tried pulling that 3.3 volt pin off the SATA power connector on the drive. Still invisible. Alex, have you had this issue before?
0: Well, I'm very worried about the idea of pulling a pin off the drive itself. That sounds like a very fast way to no warranty, Mr. Kretschmar. So yeah, the only time I've had this issue myself has been when I've shucked a drive and then tried to connect it up with a power supply that has all 4 of the Molex power rails on it. So ground, 12 volt, 5 volt, and 3.3 volt. And so the easy solution to that was just to cut the 3.3 volt rail at the output nearest the PSU. So then there's just no 3.3 volt electricity flowing, and so the hard drive doesn't try and reset. Now, this has me worried that you've potentially damaged the drives because they've been working, as you say, for roughly 3 years just fine. Now you put them into a new case. It doesn't sound too clever to me. So I give the pins a visual inspection to make sure there's none of the little plastic bits have kind of snapped off in any of the connectors. That's certainly what I did in that COBOL system that I tried out a few episodes ago, probably a year or more. I rammed it into the backplane so hard because the tolerances were so tight on the plastic rails that I ended up snapping some of the connectors off the end of the drives. That hurts when you do that. Don't do that. But an easier solution to just pulling the pins off the drive itself is using something called Kapton tape. You know what they developed for the space shuttle, and I think it was actually for the Apollo missions. It's that kind of golden, really thin, electrically isolative tape. And it's so thin that you can actually cut with like an X-Acto knife or something, a small enough little piece over the first pin or two, put it onto the power connector of the drive itself. I mean, that achieves the same thing as cutting the 3.3 volt wire does. You're just blocking the electrical contact from making a circuit. But, you know, if they used to work and now they don't work, then, you know, it might not be a good outcome, I'm afraid.
2: But you did get 3 good years out of them, I suppose.
0: Yeah.
2: Silver lining?
0: Look on the bright side.
1: I don't think you should give up just yet. I think it's worth maybe testing one of these drives in an enclosure or some other case and see if they're still viable in some other setup. Then you can start isolating some variables. You know, maybe it's, I don't know, maybe it's a file system issue. The drive's working fine and it's not seeing the file system. It depends how much you digged in to see if the drives are working, but definitely worth trying elsewhere.
0: I just worry, though, that he had these drives in a NAS, put them into something else, they didn't work, and then put them back in the original NAS and they still don't work. That's a bit of a red flag for me.
1: Yeah, okay. You win this one.
2: It's bad. It's a bad sign.
0: No, we all lose this one. I think it's more accurate.
2: Good luck, J-Cube.
0: Godspeed.
2: Yeah. You can send an email into the show at selfhosted.show/contact. Or you can boost in, and Daja boosted in with 47 sats. And in fact, this is a common sentiment, plus one to the HD home run. Several people wrote in saying that was a great tip. Super nice to be able to tune into your local stations from any device. From Home Assistant, for notifications, you can try having an automation trigger based on your location. I was thinking about that. I wonder if people do this. Do you ever try Home Assistant location-based notifications? He says, I do this with the Slack module on Home Assistant. Send a message to my wife in the family Slack channel, and it works great. Huh. That's interesting. I've been thinking about that, but the problem is what happens when I'm just on that same route? You know, it just happened to be on that route. I don't know. It seems like it could also trigger a lot of false notifications. That was my only concern.
0: You love a good NFC tag. Just have one on your dashboard and tap it.
2: Yeah, but then what does it do? Is it a Home Assistant thing that sends a Telegram message? Like, I just don't know even what to build. I honestly just... I'd love to hear people's setups because I really don't have a visual on what to build. Eric, E-R-O-C, boosted with 1,500 sats. He had an idea for the on-the-way home automation. He said, to your point, Alex, use Tasker. It's a bit of a learning curve, but if you're taking the time to set up Home Assistant and use NixOS, you can probably handle Tasker.
0: Right, yeah. If you're a NixOS guy, which you're still bleeding on about that thing.
2: By the way, by the way, it's pretty great. And then CB came in with 5,001 sats. He says, I hope this makes it before you guys are done for the year. I had a recent Home Assistant success story. My ISP was having issues with their lines near my house, and it would cause a signal issue that caused my modem to disconnect, and then it would not reconnect until I rebooted it. This was happening up to half a dozen times per day. I got frustrated, and I grabbed an extra IKEA TradFi plug.
0: TradFree.
2: Oh, right. Thank you.
0: Someone wrote in and told me I said it perfectly. Yeah. So I've got it nailed now.
2: You do. You're now our IKEA plug guy.
0: IKEA pronunciation expert for that one specific brand that they have. All the others, all the bets are off.
2: CB continued on another boost, another 5,002 sats. He says, so I created an automation Home Assistant that cut the power to the modem for 30 seconds and then turned the power back on, waited 2 minutes, and then sent a notification to everyone in the house that the internet is back up.
1: Oh my.
2: So whenever the internet died, I just triggered the automation and just let it do its thing. Thankfully, my ISP fixed the issue. But this little hack saved me many trips into the basement.
0: You know, I've done a similar thing with all of my ESP home devices for a little while. I have them set to reboot at 4 a.m. every day because there was some kind of a memory leak in ESP Home a year plus ago. Things just stopped working after a day or two for no apparent reason. So now I just reboot them every day and it's fine. And it's a viable solution sometimes.
2: I might consider that for my Shelly plug because that's the one device I have that sometimes just sort of disappears. A little Shelly plug reboot might fix that. SUCD came in with some enterprise sats. On the Graphene OS adventure, have you looked into ntfy.sh? It's notify.sh, but it's ntfy.sh. I've been playing around with it, connected to an iPhone. It's been nice to get notifications about server stuff on my device and, of course, over my tailnet. So Nifty or Notify is part of this unified push initiative, which the F-Droid folks are involved with. So it turns out when you go down the Graphene OS route, you inevitably go down, I need to self-host my notification server. And I didn't even know this was a thing, you guys. But actually, I'm all here for it. It seems like I got several options, including there could be some integration with Nextcloud, where Nextcloud essentially acts as the push notification receiving server. Pretty neat stuff. And more applications are actually building in support. So I'm running Notify now, just using one of their hosted instances. And three or four of my apps have updated and are now using it to send me push notifications because I don't have the Google Play services running in the background, so I can't use Google Play for notifications. And so some apps, you don't get any notifications. And this is solving that problem. Really cool. I never thought I'd get into self-hosting notification servers when I started this.
0: What notifies you when your notification server's down, though? That's the real...
1: You got to run two of them.
2: Yeah. I think that's the wife. Why aren't you answering me? I've been trying to get a hold of you. Anonymous, they didn't have their username set up, but they sent us in 22,222 sats just saying season greetings, a late row of ducks for your Christmas stockings. They did this using their Albi Umbral setup, which is an awesome setup where you have the Albi web extension and your own self-hosted node like Brent and I have. Sir Lurkslock came in with 13,370 sats to round us out for the day. He says, shout out to Albi. I've been using them to boost live from the podcastindex.org site to complain about Discord. But here's one from Boost CLI and to give props to Albi. Boost CLI is the ultimate self-hoster setup.
1: Nicely done.
2: Well done, Lurks a lot. I'll have a link to Albi, getalbi.com. And then you can get that, toss a few cheap sats in there, and then go to the podcast index. And there's a built-in embedded booster right there. It's pretty great. Pretty soon we'll have per episode split set up. So like on the episodes that Brent's on, you'll be included in the split automatically. Pew, pew. You'll get a cut. That'll be once we have our own feeds, but it's coming. We're going to be self-hosting and generating our own RSS feed starting next year, too. That's a big step for us.
1: Look at us growing up.
2: Yeah. Which we talk about that in office hours if people are interested. We do some of that in there. But thank you, everybody, who sent in an email or sent in a boost. We very much appreciate it. And a big thank you to our members as well. SREs out there, keep the show production going. You keep us on the rails. You invest in the ongoing production. The boosters come in and they thank us for the individual episodes. And it's a nice little kumbaya. It's a great way to support the show. And as an SRE, you get an ad-free feed with a post-show. Special extra content in there. Selfhosted.show/SRE. 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And Alex, remind us where people go for the hard drive giveaway. What's the best way to get a hold of you, get the submission in?
0: selfhosted.show/contact.
2: Oh, okay. Good old email. There you go. Just send Alex your sob story via email. That's classic.
0: I do like to read them. The three or four entries, I think four entries we've had, have been pretty good, actually. So please write in with your entertaining stories. I'd love to read more of them.
2: Maybe we could figure out something that the runner-ups get or something. Are you on Mastodon? Do you do the Mastodon?
0: Yes, I still haven't figured out how to tell people where. I don't even know. I'd have to pull my phone out and look at it. And
2: maybe they'll just search for you on there. I'm on there too. Turns out, I've been a Mastodon user since 2017. Just didn't remember. I found out live during LUP.
1: No. A listener reminded you that you had an account from 2017.
2: All right. Well, Brent, do you have anywhere in particular you want to send the folks to find you? I guess Linux Unplugged and Office Hours.
1: Yeah, Linux Unplugged and Office Hours as well. And I feel right on topic would be suggesting that you find me in Jupiter Broadcasting's Matrix server.
2: Yep. And of course, we should mention that we lurk in the Discord as well, selfhosted.show/Discord. And that's what we pull up during our live stream. And that is a really great place. There's lots of rooms in there talking about everything and everything not related to self-hosted. It's a pretty great place. So you can find that on our website. All that's linked at selfhosted.show.
0: As always, thanks for listening, everybody. That was selfhosted.show/87.
2: Obviously, I'm looking forward to talking about the OpenWRT1. I'm holding it right here in my hot little hands. But I will say, after going through all of this setup, you know, and dealing with the mobile phone company to get data, which I'll talk more about in the show, you know, and their prices and all of that, I do think Starlink looks like a pretty good value proposition if you can make it work.
3: Oh, do you mean as like a backup or as a primary?
2: Well, I'll get more into it in the show, but this is using cellular. And, you know, when you look at your options, the cost of this, the cost of the cellular program, you pay a bit more upfront for the Starlink hardware, but you get a dish and a router that kind of is running a fork of OpenWRT, I believe, anyways.
3: Okay.
2: And then like, you also have the internet service, and it all just kind of gets connected out of the box and works, and it's a nice little decent router with decent Wi-Fi. So I couldn't go that route, but I want to acknowledge before I get into this that, you know, depending on your situation, that may just be a better way to go. But of course, if you're looking for something that runs OpenWRT natively like a champ, this is the box. It's something I've been looking forward to having to just trying for a long time, and it's finally a real product.

0: 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My name is Chris.
1: My name is Wes.
2: And my name is Brent.
0: Well, hello, boys. Coming up on the show today, yes, we will be taking a look at the OpenWRT1, a device built and born to run OpenWRT natively. Then we'll also hear from Wes, who traveled back to the 1990s to solve a problem that none of us have really had to think about for a long time, but turns out Linux can still lick. And of course, we'll round it out with some boosts, a really great pick, and a lot more. So before I go any further, let's say time-appropriate greetings to our virtual lug. Hello, Mumble Room.
3: Happy holidays.
4: Hey, Wes.
2: Hello, Brandon.
1: We have a particularly festive Mumble Room today.
0: I know.
1: It's great.
0: I didn't realize that you guys had all handed out Santa hats. That's adorable. You look great over there. We'll be dressed up, of course, for our predictions episode coming up soon, but this week, it's our last traditional episode of the year, and before we jump into all of that, I just want to take a moment and say good morning to our friends at Tailscale. 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
0: 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The call for speakers is officially open for Linux Fest Northwest 2025. We have an official date, April 25th through the 27th, which is often when the Pacific Northwest is turning from horrible winter to beautiful.
1: So we'll find out.
0: Yeah. Last year was a little rainy, but we still made it work, like champs, actually. And Linux Fest is calling for all presentations and presenters to celebrate 25 years of community excellence.
1: Wow.
0: Coming back April 25th through the 27th at the Bellingham Technical College in beautiful Bellingham, Washington. Of course, Linux Fest is one of the longest-running, free-to-attend, open-source events in America, completely community-organized, and it is a great conference to attend because it's large enough that you'll get reach and impact, but not so large that you get lost in the noise. And if you've been looking to do a talk or so, and your employer will send you, it's definitely one worth attending because they don't have to pay big, expensive tickets or anything like that. It's really just, you know, your lodging. And then, of course, you get to hang out with your buddies because you know we're going to be there making a big stink out of it.
1: It's always a good time.
0: And I'm sure live streaming it and all of that. So we're going to be getting our plans together as the new year dawns. Also, speaking of the new year, we would love to hear your boost predictions for 2025.
2: Boost!
0: What do you think is going to happen in the world of Linux and open source? Send us your predictions. You can also email them in and we'll be collating them for our future episode. And then one other thing we're looking for feedback is, I'd love to sort of say goodbye to the Raspberry Pi 4 with a classic Pi project. I've got a couple of Pi 4s around. I don't use them as much anymore, and I'd love some project ideas so you could boost those in as well.
1: We may also want to mention that we're doing a double record on the 5th if folks want to join us live.
0: Absolutely. Get double the lup, and I think that's when we'll be doing our predictions for 2025.
1: Yeah, so maybe join live and see how we did and make some yourself.
0: Okay, Wes, so you need to burn a CD for some reason?
1: I do, yeah.
0: Like an audio CD, a data CD? Give me the story.
1: I don't know. In one version, maybe an MP3 CD would do, but no, I'm going for like classic Redbook audio CD.
0: Yeah, okay. Nice.
1: Which I see you prepared some history. I don't know if you...
0: Oh, I did. I thought this was just funny. I did. So the CDR that, you know, we could burn to, the compact disc that you could record, was developed in 1988. Did you know that?
2: Wow. That is crazy.
1: CDs generally are surprisingly old.
0: Yeah, but they didn't get real mainstream traction until the 90s. And then in the late 90s, CD writing software became available. And often, like the early ones, the very first ones that I ever saw were SCSI-based.
1: Oh, yeah.
0: And I don't know if you remember, but there was a bunch of CDR standards,
1: yes.
0: CDR RAM or whatever it was, and yeah, RW and R that was only...
1: Plus and minus.
0: Yes.
1: And, all the...
0: and they were SCSI, and they were 2X, and they were so, so slow. But of course, into the early aughts, it became kind of a cultural phenomenon. Laptops started coming with CD burners built to them, and there was lots of different software to mix your own music CDs and data CDs. And Linux kind of early on was a little bit left out in this party.
1: Right. Of course, all the fancy best, you know, because like the drive could do it, but there was always, you know, if you wanted really nice results, it was kind of like you needed fancy software that knew how to like do it safely and, you know, simulate things first and enable all the right advanced features to get the best burn.
0: And we were still ATA back then. So that's why the SCSI ones were a little bit more like the higher end ones were SCSI. And then we, you know, later on, of course, we got SATA, but like just compatibility and drivers and the variations and implementations, it took Linux a while to wrap its head around that. But then we started getting pretty good apps. Like, Brent, did you ever use K3B?
4: I did. It was not my preferred burning method, though, I gotta say.
0: What did you use? What was your preferred?
4: Geez, they're starting to fade in memory here, but I think...
0: I know, right?
1: It's a real phenomenon.
4: Oh,
1: as
4: gosh.
1: Part of this,
4: I can't believe it's not there. I remember exactly what I used to rip with because I did a lot of that.
0: What was that?
4: Well, there was this little application. I was always looking for, you know, given my nature, always looking for the most precise rip. I didn't care about speed. I wanted precision and to make sure that like any errors or anything were caught. And so I ended up using something called Ruby Ripper, which did a bunch of stuff like comparing your rip to a big catalog of rips, similar to some of the, I'm sure producer Jeff has a lot to say on this topic, but very similar to what some of the more, let's say, proprietary pieces of software were doing.
0: Yeah, like Nero. Remember Nero on Windows at the
1: time? Of course.
4: Yeah. And so I found Ruby Ripper to be pretty excellent, although it is now, of course, not maintained or anything. So you can still use it quite successfully, but starting to get old.
0: Brasaro, yep, that's another one I use.
1: Still out there.
0: Yep, still going. But I get the sense that these are not tools you used, Wes, so...
1: Well, some of them.
0: Okay.
1: Some of them.
0: Okay. So we have an Operation Burn Audio CD. Sounds like maybe... Is this a holiday gift?
1: Yeah, okay. So while sharing songs and stuff over the holidays with my dad over the Thanksgiving, we stumbled onto an album that he hadn't heard for years.
0: Okay.
1: And I was able to find it on the streaming service and like play it for him and stuff. And so throwback to when he was a kid. This is like the reel-to-reel and vinyl era, right? And you couldn't just stream any old song, any old time, right?
0: No.
1: You had to know someone who had the had the song.
0: Right.
1: And maybe you could find it at a local store, maybe you couldn't. So, you know, kind of imagine a friend brings over this album and it's recorded in fancy Phase 4 stereo. So... my dad and his siblings were kind of mesmerized, and we actually got a little sample.

0: come from this new technique, which I guess it was primarily designed to get very wide and dramatic stereo image.
1: Yeah.
0: And you can hear it in there.
1: That's great. And you ripped that.
0: No, so I'll tell you about the story
1: okay.
0: of how I got it.
1: All right, let's hear the story, Wes.
0: This is a Los Machucambos in Phase 4, a record from 1961, Decca. They're a music band formed in Paris in 1959 with two guitar players. So they have influences from Spain and Italy, as well as Costa Rica and Peru.
1: Okay.
0: So you get a lot of, that was La Bamba, but there's a lot of like traditional folk music and more popular songs going.
1: I love it.
0: So over the years, the siblings got, like the album, they bought it. They all, maybe not all of them, but several of them had it. But as so often happens, lost, sold, damaged. So no one has it anymore. My dad doesn't have it anymore. And then add on top of this, one of his siblings is dealing with health issues.
1: Oh.
0: So my dad just thought it'd be fun to sort of reshare this album.
1: Yeah.
0: And just given their age, CDs are a technology they're all familiar with.
1: Yeah.
0: So
1: yep.
0: The goal was to try to get this music and put it on CD so he could give it to his sibs.
1: I can appreciate that. So my wife has a Ford, and it has the Microsoft Sync system in it. And it's one of the earlier versions, like the second version. And it just completely stopped talking to her phone over Bluetooth one day. And I had to eventually like pull the fuse and fully reset the system before it could talk to her phone again. But in the meantime, she's like, you know, for a couple of weeks where it wasn't working, she just grabbed a CD collection that she had like in storage. And it was kind of delightful as we were going down the road. You'd do all of the thinking ahead of time in a way. You'd look at the CD and you're like, okay, this is my choice. And then you put it in and you just listen to it.
0: Yep. There's no futzing with connecting Bluetooth.
1: No screen.
0: Worry about LTE.
1: Yeah. Yeah. And it shows a little track date and stuff. So there's actually something still, I think, very attractive to CDs. And they sound great.
0: Yeah, right?
1: And like you said, for parents and their family members, or maybe folks that are in a hospital or something like that, a CD can be sort of like this universal thing that almost anybody can still play. For at least a little while longer.
0: Exactly.
1: But is the tooling up to snuff?
0: Yeah, right. Okay, so I kind of needed a lot of things. I haven't burnt a CD. I used to be, you know, I used to do it back in the day. I even made some of those video CDs before, I got into DVD burning.
1: I had those spindles, which is stacks of, like, distros I burned.
0: Yes.
1: Yeah.
2: Same.
1: Yeah, and, you know, like, you'd just buy them at, like, Costco or something. You'd get a whole pack.
0: But I don't know exactly the last time, but it must be a decade plus since I've had to do this, right? So first thing, I needed to get some new CDRs because I didn't actually have any anymore. Thankfully, I threw them away. They've got some fancy ones now with like vinyl look-alike on the top surface. So
1: yeah, you sent us a picture and I thought they were little the 8mm vinyls or something.
0: That's what they look like, right?
1: They look like these old small vinyls, but of course they're a CD. It's a lot of fun.
2: I love how you're mashing two ancient technologies together.
0: And then I got some cheaper ones just because I knew I was going to, you know, mess some things up. Okay, so that arrived pretty quick from Amazon, and, you know, I think my dad was worried about that just because he still buys a lot of stuff in stores, and, you know, like Best Buys and stuff have kind of stopped stocking them because no one really needs them, but they're still very, you know, I don't know, you could buy them in bulk, or as I was doing, I just bought, they're more expensive, but ones that just came with jewel cases because we weren't making that many of them, so those are all still plenty available, which is great. I also needed a working drive.
1: I was wondering about that.
0: Yeah, so there were several candidates in my, you know, slowly decaying hardware collection. And actually, my mom and I think my brother still have laptops floating around. Well, we've replaced my mom's with the Framework, but her older one, which is still working, an older Dell, that has a drive. And my brother's got an HP laptop that has a drive. So that was going to be an option, but I kind of wanted to make sure I had this solved on my own. And then I had a realization. You know what we did in 2024? The 32-bit challenge.
1: Right.
0: And you know what definitely has a CD
1: burner? That machine you use.
0: Uh-huh, because I remembered noting that at the time. So I got out the old 32-bit rig, a Dell Inspiron 6400, I think. So I figured, great, right? I left this in a working state. We got it going for the show. So like, oh, okay, this should be easy. I'll just get up, maybe do some updates, install a couple tools. There's probably in the repos, right? These are all old software. I had forgotten that later on in the year, we reviewed Haiku. And
1: oh,
0: I put
1: that was your haiku
0: on that machine.
1: Oh, no.
0: It booted right up, though. Haiku was running great.
1: You find out right away.
0: Sadly, it did not have CD burning software.
1: Actually, I'm kind of surprised.
0: I thought it might, yeah. And
1: you have just gone for it if it did?
0: I would have.
1: Yeah.
0: So, okay, I had to wipe Haiku. I ended up going with MX Linux.
1: Oh, yeah, okay.
2: Why MX?
0: Well, I actually decided to ask ChatGPT, and I was like, hey, I've got this 32-bit machine. I'm trying to burn CDs. What's a good distro that's going to make this super simple and easy with good availability for old software?
1: Yeah. MX is good, yeah.
0: MX, and I was like, oh, yeah, I haven't done that for a while. So

0: that was nice. You know, Debian based, and Debian archives are huge.
1: Yep.
0: Got an install base going, detects the drive. It's an NEC drive, totally fine. And then I needed some software. And after kind of like reading up on a bunch of old forums from like 2006 and 2011, which are like a goldmine for this kind of thing.
1: They're still up. That's amazing.
0: For now, right? Like for how much longer, who knows? I ended up because I was able to go. So, all right, we'll talk more about tools in a sec. Because first we should talk about getting the audio. Because it was never released on CD, as far as I can tell.
1: Okay.
0: Whoa. There were vinyls of it, and you could buy them, but it was a wide range of prices on eBay, and something tells me that probably the more expensive ones were the ones without a bunch of scratches on them.
1: Yeah, and then you've got to come up with a decent way to capture vinyl.
0: Right, which I don't have.
1: Yeah.
0: So I was searching around, and YouTube Music does have it. That's not great. I think we were looking at one point, Tidal does have it. But I also found Qobuz, Q-O-B-U-Z. Which is advertises itself has more than 100 million tracks and the best sound quality available for streaming. So it's kind of like Tidal, where it prioritizes like audio files and people who really want high quality stuff.
1: Okay,
0: but
1: okay.
0: They also say buy your favorite albums in CD or high res quality and enjoy them forever. And while I was searching for this album, which is older and a little harder to find, it popped up in their store for just downloading as a one off.
1: Oh, that's nice.
0: So I was able to just pay $4.95 or something and get CD quality FLAX right from them, which had metadata and even had a little JPEG for the CD cover.
1: Okay, we'll put a link to that because it's kind of a weird one, Q-O-B-U-Z. So
0: yeah.
1: You don't have to have the membership to just buy the one-off?
0: Nope.
1: Okay.
2: Wow.
0: No, so you can pay for their streaming plan, but I just made a quick account, which was really easy, and I was able to just use my credit card or PayPal to just buy them.
1: That's so handy.
0: They even warn you, like, you know, hey, we can't control the licensing, so, like, download it now to make sure you get it, because if the licensing goes away later, you might not be able to download it again. Which I appreciated that being up front anyway.
1: Yeah, that's the nature of the biz right now.
0: So I was kind of interested because I was going above and beyond. I could have just done K3B, which I got installed right away because I also had used it back in the day.
1: Mm-hmm.
0: And I could have just dragged the FLAX in there. It would have handled everything. But I kind of wanted to get the gapless playback if I could.
1: Oh, yeah. Make it a nice experience.
0: Yes.
1: And,
0: I was like, I want to make sure all the titles and stuff were going to show up without me having to put them all in. So I remembered, and I'd seen some advice for Freak or Free AC, which I guess maybe is also an audio ripper. But it can do processing, and it's really good with metadata. So I was able to pop all the FLAX in, which had metadata, and then it was able to output a single wave file, or multiple tracks, which kind of confused me at first and sent me down a few bad paths, but a single wave file, ultimately, and a cue sheet for it. So, and that, I knew, like, it had got all the wave stuff right and in gapless order, and then the cue sheet had everything sort of, like, figured out with the metadata it knew it could put in there. I was like, okay, this seems like the easiest bet to get the highest quality experience I can. And I think this is somewhat more common on Windows, but on Linux, it turned out to be weirdly hard, and also because I haven't done this in 1,000 years,
1: okay,
0: to like just get that cue and WAV file, or cue and bin is common too, to actually get onto the disk.
1: Oh, really?
0: Yeah, like, so one of the tools that's available is CDRDAO, which is CDR disk at once, which is a mode of writing. And that's popular. It's also able to like burn pirated PSX discs and stuff. So it's a fancy tool that works well. And in theory, it's supposed to have support for Q files, and it like automatically converts them to the TOC, the table of contents files that it actually
1: the head
0: uses.
1: Units are reading.
0: Yeah. So I don't know if it was, mine was like one point release out of date in the Debian archive based on like what Nix has or on the GitHub. So I don't know if it was that, but it just wouldn't read the Q.
1: Oh, man.
0: And then I tried reading, and I tried with like Brazero for a bit, and I tried XFBurn, which actually came with MX Linux because it was an XFCE desktop. And like they kind of got close, but XFBurn would look like it was going to do it, and then it would eject the drive first thing and not seem to write anything.
1: Oh, yeah, I remember those. Yep. Mm-hmm, that rings a bell.
0: So then I tried wodim/cd-record on the command line, and that I almost got, except I, at this point, I'd spent a while tinkering. And I didn't quite quality control my Jeopardy output well enough, so I missed that I needed a flag to specify that it was a cue sheet and not just a file. So I ended up burning two disks with a single cue sheet file on them.
1: Well, this is why I got a few extras,
0: yes,
1: right?
0: Yes, that is exactly right.
2: I've done that before.
0: And I'd seen people online saying that K3B could understand the cue sheets, but I couldn't get it to work. But what actually ended up needed to happen was I was still having it in audio disk mode, because ultimately that's what I was burning. But I had to put it into its image mode, which isn't in the default like project thing. You have to go to like a separate menu and like burn image. And then when I fed the cue sheet in, when it had a single wave and not multiple track waves, it was able to recognize it.
1: So you produced one continuous wave file?
0: Yeah. So Freak put out took all the FLAC with its metadata, wrote out the cue sheet and a single wave
1: file. And then you could do the image mode.
0: And then I was able to use image mode in K3B to burn it to the disk.
1: Okay. And then does the head unit see the table of contents?
0: It sure does. Yep.
1: Nice. No,
0: it played the titles. It worked. Yeah, I tried it on the car on the drive up, and it was great.
1: Wow. I mean, that totally just brings back so many memories of exactly what the burning CD experience was like for so many things is this trial and error process. It's always been like that, even back in the day. This
0: right?
1: is how it was. And I feel like we are in this sort of window of time where these devices and these tools are still available. And I would also say on the other side, if you think about it, how much longer are Blu-ray players going to be available? And Blu-ray players can play Blu-ray. They can play DVDs. They can play CDs.
0: Yeah.
1: That's a pretty wide range of compatibility and a bunch of other stuff that these things can play. And they're not going to be available for much longer.
0: Archive your stuff now if you need to. That's also worth mentioning.
1: Yeah, we're kind of coming to the end of this technology where you can, apparently it still works.
0: That kept surprising me. There's partially too, because like these days, so much of our stuff is solid state, you know? So like seeing something like, oh, it has to use a complicated, precise laser to and then spin this disc at high speed.
1: Yeah.
0: This is nuts.
1: I probably would have just tried to get them all to use a thumb drive or something.
0: Yeah. Or probably if I thought about it, I probably could have just found a service online that would have printed me CDs and mailed them to me.
1: Oh, but where's the fun in that? 1Password.com/unplugged. 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I know it's a little uncomfortable, but do your end users always, and I mean always without any exception, work on company-approved devices and IT-approved apps? 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
2: Well, Chris, it's always an exciting time when you get a new piece of hardware, and you recently got the OpenWRT1, which I was super tempted to also get, but didn't pull the trigger. But you did.
1: Coming in really just before the end of the year, it's based on a MediaTek 802 SoC. It's got Wi-Fi 6 dual band. It has one 2.5 gigabit WAN port and a gigabit LAN port, a gigabyte of DDR RAM for DDR4 RAM, 256 megabyte NAND flash, and a 16 megabyte NOR, which is the recovery disk. It also has an M.2 SSD slot and an USB-C serial console, and it gets powered over USB-C. And it also has a USB 2.0 port on the front, which I'll be discussing in a little bit. It's $89 to get the completely assembled aluminum enclosure version. That's what you're hearing here, which is a nice blue machined aluminum. It's $89 on AliExpress. And you can get just the board if you don't need the casing for $68 on AliExpress.
0: That's pretty reasonable.
1: With OpenWRT installed by default, completely 100% supported.
0: No worries about weird hardware glitches or, oh, it can't quite use those radios properly.
1: Right. So I would compare this for my use case, which I'm going to get into, to about like $110 GLI net, which I like the GLI nets. But this is, $90. Wes, before I get into the machine, what's your impression just holding it here in studio?
0: It feels high quality.
1: The two Ethernet ports that are on the back, easy to see.
0: USB-C,
1: yep.
0: Both for power and I guess maybe also data?
1: Yeah, so and a front USB-A port as well,
0: yes.
1: Which is nice for the MiFi.
0: Oh, yeah, right, of course. No, it seems like I also like the GLI net, but this feels higher quality in a way. I mean, it's bigger than a lot of the GLI nets, but
1: yes,
0: I like the
1: is.
0: Metal case.
1: Yes,
0: and
1: it's not quite as portable as a GLI net. But I, you know, with these more impressive antennas that have better separation, you also get better Wi-Fi range.
0: Right.
1: So I think who's this for? Like, anybody that's in the market for a new router, like I was, and I'll tell you why here in a moment. It's a really kind of purpose-built, designed to run open WRT firmware, and that's what it's for. So you want to be a customer that's looking for that. Saves you time. It ensures compatibility. And they have a feature on here which they call their unbrickable design. And they have a dual flash system, like I mentioned earlier, the NAND and the NOR. And there's actually a physical toggle switch on the back where you physically toggle what it's booting from. And so if you bugger up the NAND where you run from, you power it off and you get a little like a toothpick or something, paperclip, and you flip the physical toggle on the back to NOR. And then you power it back up and it's in its recovery environment. And then you can fix the built-in OS, which is really a nice feature for something that's as important as your edge router.
0: Yes.
1: And it kind of gives you that confidence to do the updates. And you're also buying this because you're hoping updates go really smooth because of that compatibility.
0: It's first party. Yeah. Mm-hmm.
1: Yeah. And it's just honestly, it's a quicker way to get started with OpenWRT. It's hardware you know. It's pretty decent. The price is decent for most use cases. It does come with a USB-C power brick. It's just stock OpenWRT, so it doesn't even come with a quick guide or anything like that in the box. The instructions to set it up are the instructions to set up OpenWRT. You plug in your Ethernet adapter to it. It doesn't have a Wi-Fi AP enabled by default. It issues you an IP. You go to 192.168.1.1. You log in as root with no password, and you go through and set up your password, and you go up and set up your networking, and you turn on the Wi-Fi if you want it, and then you can reboot the thing. But it's just like it's like if you flashed OpenWRT on a Linksys or something like that. And for me, it kind of came at just the perfect time, boys. My wife has a clinic, and it's been coming along nice for the last few months. But like a bad husband, I have not set her up with a network in her office.
0: So she doesn't have any internet?
1: No internet.
0: Oh, no.
3: Gosh.
0: So it's probably just using her phone?
1: Yeah, using the phone, and she can tether to the phone.
0: Right. But so that'll get you by for a while, but she's got to run a business.
1: She's got a network printer she wants to use.
3: Yeah, of course.
1: She's got a bunch of lights that could, you know, be controlled. And I also would like to throw a home assistant on this lamp.
0: Supposedly, she has a husband in IT.
1: Yeah. I know. I've been daydreaming of how I would set this up for her. And this was sort of the final piece because the building she's in, she can't use Starlink. She doesn't have a shot to the sky, but she's also on the bottom floor. She can't just put, like, the Starlink out on the ground. And she sort of has moral qualms about doing business with Comcast. She just hates them and does not want Comcast Fair. Internet. And that's the only internet available in her office building.
0: Oh, of course.
1: And so we thought, well, maybe we could get like a 5G MiFi, hang it off one of our cell plans and hook it up to a router. And I thought, well, I'll get her a GLI net, something like that. But then this came out and I would actually prefer to just run stock OpenWRT for her. And I just feel like it would give her flexibility and it gives me something I can maintain for years. And I know that you can make OpenWRT work with a MiFi. I just wasn't quite sure on that process. And it turns out the way you do it is, like a pro, you SSH into the thing, and it has the OPKG package manager.
0: Oh, yeah.
1: And you just OPKG update, and then and you can find instructions online, and then it's like one, two, three, four, five, about a half a dozen packages. You have to install basically USB packages for the system.
0: Ah, sure.
1: To make the USB port live, which is not all the support is there by default. You need that software installed, which is I prefer. Start with a minimal system, and then
0: probably
1: I'll build
0: it up. Probably most people don't ever use those ports.
1: Right. So then once you have the dependencies installed, which I'll try to link to that in the show notes, you connect the MiFi device, and then you will see it show up as a new interface now inside the OpenWRT GUI.
0: Okay, perfect. So once you're there, then you can kind of do all your usual goodness.
1: Yep, and you can set up, you know, set it to use DHCP, figure all that out. And it just starts talking to it like it's one of the interfaces physically built into the router.
0: New upstream, baby.
1: I mean, it took me – the longest thing was figuring out which packages I needed to install. And once I had a guide, I was kind of off to the races. And you can also, if you want, it has traffic shaping options and other things you can do to optimize performance. It has certain scheduling things you can do. So really impressed with that. Now, disclaimer, this is all in the lab so far. I wanted to actually have it here in the studio for the review before I go and put it in production. But over the holiday break, as kind of like one of my gifts to her during the downtime, is I'm going to go work in her office for a bit and get some things going for her. And I just think that this is really the perfect solution for her office and for me as a support person. A lot of times things that are productized, They last for just a couple of years. This is something that I'm literally going to mount to the wall, and I hope to not take it out until she moves to a different clinic and just keep it running.
0: You forgot you ever even set it up.
1: Yeah, and it just works like a clock, I'm hoping. And Wes, you noticed too, like, it doesn't get too hot. You know, I had running some traffic through it. You can notice it's like warm to the touch,
0: but not unpleasant to hold.
1: Honestly,
0: it warmed my hands up, and it's kind of nice.
1: Yeah, because it's aluminum, so it transfers like the board's heat to the
0: case.
1: And
0: I like the blue color; it looks nice.
1: Yeah, it's very sharp.
0: It's not the most beautiful piece of equipment I've ever seen, but no. Compared to a lot of the ugly networking equipment out there that exists, it's totally fine.
1: And what I love about this too is you could go just board only. Like if I was building this as a solution into Lady Jupes, I would just buy the board.
0: Or you wanted to deploy a bunch of them for some particular use case, and you're making your own cases for them.
1: Yeah.
0: Or you're securing them in places that didn't need a case.
1: I'm surprised, because what's nice is part of your purchase of this thing goes to support OpenWRT. I'm surprised we haven't gotten here before, and maybe it just wasn't the right SoC. What do you think? I mean, it seems like this is such a no-brainer for the project.
0: Is it maybe also something of like on the project side in terms of the right people, maturity processes, Because like you're still maintaining the whole core part of your thing, and this is almost an ancillary project that you also got to do.
1: I have to say, if anybody from the OpenWRT project or that was involved with the one is listening, linuxunplug.com/contact, we'd love to know the background. I am officially a fan.
0: Because what if this had turned into their coder rope?
1: Right. God forbid. Nobody wants that to happen. And it's funny because I don't know what I expected, but what I am pleased about is how much it doesn't feel like a custom product from them. It just feels like an OpenWRT generic system running OpenWRT really well.
0: Without you having to flash it or pay some other party that you're not going to use their software.
1: And it doesn't feel like I have something that like requires some sort of proprietary subscription or, some sort of like value add package on top of it that they have to continue. No, it's just the same old thing I'm used to, and I know it's going to run forever. So I definitely recommend the one. If you're looking for something that's in this kind of this mid-tier category, it's got, like I said, the two ports and the 2.5 gig port for, your higher speeds and your 1 gig for maybe your LAN interface or whatever it might be, depending on your setup.
0: Can you do vice versa?
1: Yeah, you could. You absolutely could. That's actually how I have it set up right now.
0: You got slow upstream.
1: So. Yeah, I got slower upstream, and I have the LAN port on the faster one, just because I figure why not. And then, of course, with the three separate antennas and Wi-Fi 6, you get some banging Wi-Fi, especially for the use cases that she's going to be using for, because she's just in like one office, one rented office room. So it's going to work awesome for her. So really congratulations to the team over there, and check it out if you're in the market.
0: I wonder, do you think we'll see another one? Do you think this goes well enough that, as hardware improves, Wi-Fi 7, whatever, they put out additional ones. Maybe they have two and a half gig ports on the next one.
1: Or if they would have had one that just had a SIM card slot built in, 100% would have bought that.
0: Yeah.
1: Or, if you want to start competing with something like the Peplink, you could really put two SIM slots in this thing and then have failover.
0: Failover, yes.
1: Yeah. Or maybe some kind of combining. I mean, you don't want to get crazy, but there is some room. There is some room to turn this into a product that could appeal to a lot of different markets. The cellular as data for a small business or a family is shockingly popular, more so than I think it should be. And there's a thriving market out there of people that are living in tiny homes and RVs or just live in an area where the cellular option is the better option. And there's not really a bunch of great products under $300, $600 to address those markets. Some of them, like the GLI nets get pretty close, and then at the higher end, it's like $1,000. But this thing sitting here at $90 U.S. greenbacks really would slide into a nice spot. And you could bump that up to $110, $120 to supplement the extra capabilities and still be very, very competitive. And the performance seems to be great. I think it could handle it just fine, even with the current system. But I bet you, Wes, if this is successful, the next one comes when the board that it's based on gets a real solid iteration or two. And then it's, you can drop it and you notice something. Yeah. I like it. And if I ever have any failures or if I have to use the recovery mode, I'll report back. This is officially going to turn into a long-term review of the OpenWRT1. So stay tuned for updates on how it's working down the road. LinuxUnplugged.com/membership. I don't really have anything for this. I just want to take a moment and tell you how much it means that we've had people sign up, put their support on autopilot, and make the show sustainable through this crazy ad winter, which now is an ad apocalypse. I'm hopeful that maybe, in 9 months to 10 months, things will turn around. But there's no way we would have survived or made it or even have any chance of surviving to whenever this turns around, if it ever does. Maybe we get to a point where we don't ever care. So thank you for your support for our members. As a thank you, we have made two feeds available for you. You have the no ads version, and then you also, don't forget, have the bootleg version, where you won't hear this, but you might hear an alternative version of this that I'll make up live on the spot. But it has everything else and a lot more. It just doesn't have, like, the best levels and sound, because, you know, that one isn't edited by Drew. But you get two options, like the full raw live stream or the nice, tight, no-ads version, still edited by Drew. We do that as a thank you to our members. It really means a lot to us. So you can go to linuxunplugged.com/membership if you'd like to sign up. And, of course, there's the Jupiter Party membership, jupiter.party, if you want to support all the shows and get access to every show's special features. Happy holidays, and thanks for the support.
2: Feeling festive, we did pluck out a few little feedback items here. Russman wrote in about the use of the Raspberry Pi in industry. It says, regarding the use of the Raspberry Pi in industry specifically, I work in software, but in a small company that also designs our own hardware. One of the surprising and valuable uses for the Pi is that you can use it as a jig at contract manufacturing facilities. So he goes on to explain how the Pi is widely used for jigs in manufacturing, that companies design new hardware, they have to also provide the manufacturer with a device to flash and test each unit. So as a jig, this serves this purpose, much like a woodworking jig. It's a custom tool to build and test the final products. Since only tens or hundreds of jigs are ever made compared to thousands of end devices that eventually get committed to, the cost and development time are kept to a minimal. Therefore, the Pi is ideal for this due to the low price, ample GPIO pins, lots of efficient, cost-effective testing without inflating the overall production budget.
1: I mean, that makes sense. You know, you need kind of a general purpose compute that you could set up and have it do a very specific task that's not too expensive. And it makes a lot more sense if you're only going to produce a handful of them to just use that than some purpose-built computer that would cost probably years to just design and figure that out.
0: And I'm sure there's tons of places you wouldn't deploy a Pi, but I think they've really shown that, like, they're pretty robust.
1: So, like, could we get away with saying when we do something rickety that we're just kind of throwing something in together like a Pi or a 32-bit system or some old – it's just a jig. And then that makes it like a technical term, and it's a form of craft now.
2: Isn't your whole NAS system at home based on that concept?
1: Yeah. My home lab's a bit of a jig. Yeah, exactly. I think that's probably fair. MJVC wrote in, a bit late, but I wanted to share my longest-running distro. Believe it or not, for the server, it has been NixOS for 11
2: Whoa.
1: Years.
2: We are way behind the ball here.
1: Yep.
0: I would love to just hear about all the changes.
2: Can we see the config?
0: Like a condensed time lapse of your Git config?
1: Yeah. Oh, the time lapse of a config would be hilarious. On the desktop, I've bounced back and forth between Arch and NixOS for about as long. I'm trying to remember how long I've been using NixOS, and I found an old config from 2014 from the pre-Flake days I used in college.
0: Wow.
1: Been listening since the Lunduke days, so I'm glad to hear you finally have seen the light with NixOS. Fair.
2: I feel like this is one of the listeners who kept, like, sending notes every 6 months just to say, hey, guys.
1: We definitely had a contingent of folks who are like, you guys really got to try this out for a long time. P.S. Folks, for AI and ML workloads, what I have found helpful is running Incus, INCUS, and Arch and Ubuntu containers per project with a common home directory managed by systemd homed. You can pass the GPU devices in easily and even split the fancier GPUs into virtual GPUs. Yeah, that's a cool tip.
0: I think Incus is going to be maybe an episode we should do in 2025. We'll
1: yeah,
0: see.
1: Okay. All right, let's talk about that. Before we get into the boost this week, we do just have a quick point of housekeeping.
3: But that's not possible. Nothing can do that.
1: We are time traveling right now. We are recording in the future, which is your past, as you listen. So if you boosted the Tuxies episode last week, you're not going to hear it in this week's episode, but we will be reading them in the following week's episode. So we will go back into your timeline around January 5th. We'll be synced up and once again in the same timeline, and that is the episodes that are produced at that point forward is where you will hear your boost. Does that make sense? No, it doesn't.
0: But you'll find out.
1: It'll all make sense in time.
4: 47 boosts to go.
1: We do have some boosts to get into, gentlemen. What do you say? Should we start with this baller boost?
0: I think baller's not even the right
2: term. This is like the ballerest boost of them all.
1: All right, here we go. Ladies and gentlemen, our baller booster this week is Mr. Hybrid Sarcasm with 1,234,567 cents. Hey, Richard!

0: Hybrid writes, 2004 has been a heck of a year. I deployed Image to everyone's phones. I switched from vanilla WireGuard to TailScale. And I also switched from pfSense to OpenSense, which became a TailScale subnet router. I've started daily driving a new Framework 13 with Plasma 6, and I've begun the transition from Plex to Jellyfin.
1: Nice.
0: That is very impressive, Hybrid. I submitted my very first PR to an open source project, Gathio, which was accepted.
1: Nice.
0: Oh, that's great. Hopefully it's probably already in the one we've deployed. Anyways, I started stacking sats because I've also become a hodler, and I just finished setting up my AlbiHub wallet. Oh, my goodness. All of this was made possible thanks to Jupiter Broadcasting, Linux Unplugged, and Mr. Fisher. No, Hybrid, it's made possible because of your support, really. That's what keeps us going.
2: Hybrid also went through a lot to get us these sets, including getting the AlbiHub set up and doing troubleshooting and working with us, so we appreciate that.
0: Real champ, because some people could have just been too much. Hybrid says, also to celebrate the new year, I am sponsoring a prize for the 2025 Boosties. All right, listen up, everybody. This is really awesome. So the person who boosts in with the total largest amount for 2025 will thus be winning the 2025 Boosties and will win a free Jupiter Party membership supplied by Hybrid Sarcasm. So whoever is the top booster for 2025 will automatically win a membership from Hybrid. Or if you already have a membership, you can then gift it, I would assume, to somebody. So that could also be a possibility. He says, if Deleted ends up winning the 2024 Boosties, I'm also going to gift him an annual party membership,
2: nice.
0: Too. And then he also wants to boost in to promote Carl to producer status.
2: that seems right. Yeah, that's a good idea.
0: Producer Carl sounds pretty good. I mean, we should let him know. But do we agree?
2: Yeah, he's obviously the right of refusal.
0: We have a quorum, though. Brent, do you agree?
2: I'm in.
1: Easily, yes.
0: All right.
1: As long as he comes with pocket meat.
2: Yeah, producer pocket meat. Right.
0: Producer pocket meat. PM. We got PJ and PM. I love it. All right. Then we release the Eagle of Agreement.
2: Vamex boosts in with 25,000 sats.
3: Well, I'll be dipped.
2: Hey, very Merry Christmas to y'all. I have a next question for you. I set up ImageFrame, and now I want to turn an old laptop into a little display. I want to configure NixOS so it simply boots into ImageFrame without the need for login or interaction. I have my NixOS file linked. I'm having trouble getting it to work. Would appreciate any pointers or suggestions on using NixOS as an appliance.
0: So he wants to auto-boot into, like, I would imagine, an environment that is going to load a browser because ImageFrame is a way to show and display your photos stored in Image on, say, like a tablet or another display device in a web browser.
2: As like a digital photo display thing.
0: And it works really great. This is now what I am using on all of my Home Assistant tablets around the home, and I love it. I think we're talking about the same thing. I might be talking about Image Kiosk. I'm not sure.
2: Oh, P.S., a second boost here. I should mention I have auto-login figured out now. It's the systemd xhost service to try and allow systemd to launch a graphical application for me on boot that I'm struggling with. Also, I highly recommend AlbiHub. Painless, dead simple to set up, single binary. I have connected to Albi to send receive payments and behind TailScale.
0: And it's a lot of fun, too. Nice setup. Okay, so he got an auto-logging in. Well, that's great. He solved his problem before we could give him that answer.
2: I think there's still some stuff to figure out. So if anyone has, maybe boost in if you know, go take a look at the config, which we'll have linked. I don't have any advice off the top of my head just because this is not a problem I've solved for myself, but I am curious because now I kind of want one.
0: I'll tell you how I solved it. I bought like $80 tablets off of Amazon, Android tablets, and put fully kiosk mode browser on there. And then
2: it has a paid app, right? But it's good?
0: Yes, although you can use a lot of it for free. But it is worth paying for because I think one of the things you get to do is mess around with the screensaver settings, and then in there you can have it pull up a web browser for a screensaver, which works fantastic.
2: This just because Vamex was talking about AlbiHub. One trick with AlbiHub, if you're setting one up out there, is which LSP you go with to get your inbound channel. Megalithic, that's one to try if you're not sure which one to pick.
0: Ah, okay. Megalith is a record.
2: Part of Hybrid was having problems with maybe was related to the LSP, which was flash sats, so maybe don't try that one.
0: Okay.
1: Well, Todd from Northern VA sent in Super Road Ducks. This is an Albi Wallet Sunset Boost. All sats must go. Oh. Happy holidays to you guys.
0: Well, Todd, I hope you're not out of the boost game because, of course, you can always use Breeze. And if you're shutting down an Albi wallet, you can send those sats to Breeze or to a Fountain wallet. You could create a Fountain account using the app, and then you can actually, from that point forward, just boost from the web. And you don't actually need the Fountain app to boost once you have the account created. Because we love hearing from you, Todd. Thank you for that boost. Otterbrain comes in with 10,000 sats.
1: I hate building PCs.
0: Boost! It's my new favorite expression. I am stacking flax.
1: Boost!
0: Yeah, stacking flax. You got to stack flax,
1: like stack flax?
0: Yeah, you got to stack flax. You don't stack MP3s. You got to stack flax.
2: Kangaroo Paradox boosts in with 10,101 satoshis.
4: You're doing a good job.
2: Just a last-minute question. What app are you using for navigation? I'm looking to get away from all those Google apps.
0: Oh, boy, it's a big one. That's a big question.
1: Contentious topic.
0: Oh, boy. So, you know, I think Magic Earth is kind of my current contender.
2: Yeah, I use that. I still use Google Maps, if I'm honest, but I use Magic Earth as well.
0: Yeah. Then I have, like, other apps. Like, I have, the RV Life has one for the RV. And then I also have a Garmin, which is really very nice. I know this sounds crazy, you know, like burning a CD crazy, but...
1: Paper?
0: Physical GPSs are kind of great, guys. They're kind of great.
2: Oh, you're not even going full map. You're just going to a different GPS.
0: Yeah. I mean, I only do it in my RV, but man, every time I'm doing it, I'm like, I could do this in the car. Like, it's really nice to have a dedicated device, purpose-built, that has a couple extra features, and then your phone is not responsible for that at all. And then you build up an address book in that thing. It's really nice. Just saying. I know I'm old man today, but could be a way to go.
2: And you're listening to your MP3 player while you're doing it?
0: Yeah, well, actually, I am. I actually have a portable CD player, and then I have one of those tape adapters.
2: Oh, there you go.
0: Yeah, that's how I do it. StackSacker7 comes in with 2,000 sats. No message, though, just sending us some boost value, and we really appreciate it.
2: C. McSun boosts in with 13,337 sats. I've been using Zen, Licorix, and various Zen mod patches regularly for years now.
0: Yeah, buddy.
2: So I was definitely happy to hear you guys discuss the stuff on last episode, particularly with 6.12. I prefer to have zero system lockups in my machine,
0: What? You better than me?
2: I've had some serious lockup problems with using Zen kernel in a VM Workstation Pro, so I'd recommend not using these kinds of kernels in those environments.
0: That makes a lot of sense.
2: Loved this episode.
0: Yeah, only on physical hardware, I think, is a good, solid caveat for playing around with these kind of more performance-optimized kernels. However, if anybody knows of a kernel build out there particularly optimized for VMs, you know, that could be a thing. Let me know.
2: You know, I think actually I ended up, when I rebuilt my machine, I tried to get Licorix, but it wasn't in the cache. And then it was, so now I'm using that.
0: Oh, really?
2: Yeah, and it's been good.
0: Any fan spin-up extras or anything?
2: No, about the same, I think.
0: Good to know.
2: I should try some audio stuff, though.
1: Amorphous Phage boosted in 9,999 sats total.
5: Boy, they are doing a lot with Mayo these days.
1: Across two boosts, the first one says, okay, listen. In early 2024, I was like, I like podcasts. And I like Linux. Are there any podcasts around Linux? And, well, that's how I found JB, first Linux Unplugged, and then the other JB podcast.
2: Nice.
1: One of my first episodes was where you discussed the top 5 apps to install on a fresh system, and the audience mentioned Tailscale. I was like, yeah, interesting, but I'll probably never be that technical or into it. Well, now I use Tailscale. I have my first self-hosted website, Jellyfin.
0: Yes.
1: I'm running Mealy, yeah. Home Assistant, and many more to come.
2: Oh, yeah.
1: I've also set up my very own Albi Hub now.
0: All right.
1: And you know what? All of this is your fault. All because of you. You got me addicted. What do you have to say for yourselves?
0: You're welcome.
2: Yeah, I think we deserve a pat on the back.
0: And sorry about that. Yeah.
1: In all honesty, they continue. Thank you so much for what you do. Here's to a successful 2025. Please keep being the weekly companion and motivator that y'all have been for me.
0: Well, thank you.
1: Also, shout out to Nostromo with the Linux Town Root Boost from last week. I grew up 5 minutes away from there and never realized the fact that it's a Linux-themed town name. I'm glad to see the Swiss community well represented last week, especially because our government passed the law that their agencies can only use open source software.
0: Wow. Hey, how do we talk our government into that?
2: Yeah.
0: That's great to hear. Well, thank you, Amorph. Really appreciate that boost and great work on all of that. That's some solid self-hosted productivity. Well done. Runaway comes in with 2,000 sats.
6: B-O-O-S-T!
0: I've been using Kitty as my terminal on GNOME. Okay, Kitty. I would assume that was a KDE one. I have been soliciting great GNOME terminals. They write, it doesn't match the aesthetics, but the performance is worth it. It opens up instantly. It's lightweight, and it's hardware accelerated. Scrolling is so smooth on my 240Hz monitor. Something the GNOME console just couldn't pull off. You're speaking my language. My main screen is like 120 or 160Hz, so I'm not 240. But I do appreciate it when something can take advantage of that. Thank you, Runaway. All right. I'll look into Kitty. K-I-T-T-Y.
2: User 62Boos in 2001, Sats. Hey, Chris. I have a Mi Forums UM790 with a similar graphics card to your B-Link that also hardlocked with NixOS.
0: Okay.
2: I solved it by installing LACT and going to the OC tab, changed performance level to the lowest clocks. Mm. Not ideal for gaming, but the UM790 didn't lock up since.
0: Okay, well, I kind of love to know that's even a thing, because I could see when I'm off in the woods running off battery, and I generally leave my PC running even then, because I'm a maniac, I could see tossing this thing into low power mode and maybe eking out a couple watts.
2: Also, just another data point here, the previous owner never had problems in Windows.
1: No.
2: I prefer to not know that, actually.
1: You know, I almost purchased the Minis Forum UM790. It was like top of my list to purchase when I was looking for a little computer at the co-working space six plus months ago, maybe at the start of the year. Jeez. And I ultimately did go with the same B-Link that you have, Chris, but I'm so glad to hear that some people in our community have this thing and are, well, I guess, solving problems with it and running it successfully, because once you go these mini little computers, you get addicted, and I feel like I need another one.
0: It's so nice. I really do love it. Chatty Mike. Chatty Mike comes in with 4,005 sats.
4: Banks are Ponzi schemes run by morons.
0: And it's across a few booths. And you know what? You're pointing out, Chatty Mike, we should have put a banner on our website for the boosties.
2: Great idea.
0: Or not the boosties. I'm sorry. The tuxies vote.
2: Yep.
1: There's so much to do.
0: Also, he says, how about a refresh? What about the summer tuxies?
2: Oh.
0: I could see a version if we were to keep doing the tuxies, although.
2: Still wear the jackets. We'll just wear shorts.
0: At this point, I'm not convinced we are. But I could see doing it in the summer and then releasing it in the winter. Right? But then it's weird. I don't know. Focus on 1 to 3 projects getting prizes. That could be another way. Only a few projects get the prizes, but then we have other categories that...
2: Yeah. Also suggesting some sort of connection with boosts here in there.
0: Oh.
2: Let's put some skin in the game. Boost splits for the month. Focus on 1 to 3 projects getting prizes. You set the initial list of entries and allow boosting to add new ones.
0: That's interesting. Yeah, I guess that would be a way to signal actual like skin in the game behind something like that. All right. Well, there's a lot to think there, Chatty Mike, and I appreciate it. We are definitely still kind of in the reflecting mode, so I value that feedback.
2: Colorado coder Colin comes in with 8,765 sats.
6: This is a tasty burger.
2: Longtime Tidal subscriber here for the reasons already mentioned on the show, but also for its Dolby Atmos selection.
1: Oh, yeah.
2: Tidal Media Downloader, I guess, is unmaintained for some time, so Tidal DLNG or my project Tidal-Wave are all alternatives.
0: Oh, you okay.
2: Handy. Okay, we'll check those out and get some links.
0: Thank you for telling us that, and I'm going to definitely check out Tidal-Wave. That's cool, man. Well done on that. And it's interesting to hear that we've sort of hit a note with Tidal. We've been hearing a lot, and it just sort of came up organically, I think, during the boost at one point. And that's great.
2: A less enchantified service? Great.
0: Yeah. Look at us. Look at us. We're happy. Yes, please.
1: Well, the Arctic Splendor sent in a row of ducks. Longtime listener, way back to the Matt days, and, well, first-time booster. Thank you all for the content and entertainment.
0: Thank you for going through the long journey of setting up the boost and for listening so gosh darn long. I know, we still got that new guy, Wes, on the show. Can you believe it?
2: That's right.
0: Thank you very much, Arctic. It's nice to hear from you.
2: Gene Bean boosts in with 10,464 sats.
0: Gene Bean! Boost!
2: Ooh, across to like 7 boosts here.
7: Fun
2: okay.
7: will now commence.
2: Alrighty, let's try this whole streaming sats and boosting via Albi Hub and Cast-O-Matic thing.
1: Nice.
2: Which, hey, we received them. This one was a double boost, but we got both.
0: Hey, nice.
2: Okay, on LUP581... I'm really interested in the immutable arch setup of KDE Linux. Regarding what other distributions provide, one thing is compatibility with third-party commercial apps like Slack and Zoom and many others.
0: Well, I think they'll do that through Flatpak.
1: Yeah, right. That's the easy way to do it.
2: But you don't get maybe the download the deb RPM.
0: Yeah. Yeah, I okay, let's just...
2: Is that less relevant in 2025?
0: Well, I wonder, especially as Flathub transitions into more of its own entity. And let's just take a moment and say in two, three years, GNOME OS and KDE Banana have a respectable amount of users. Does that then start encouraging companies like Slack and Discord and all these other groups to package directly to Flatpak and more so? Mm. Does that kind of create the network effect and demand around Flatpaks? Maybe. We'll wait and see.
2: Does anything change with this new Flathub organization?
0: Right.
2: Can there be more synergy with the company?
0: Because it's more vendor independent, perhaps. Yes. I love that he got iPixie working over HTTP. Gene Bean, you machine.
2: Lub 591, year of immutability for sure.
0: Yeah.
2: Comes in to say, I have to admit, I was kind of surprised that you guys didn't know about Veeam. It's the gold standard for backups in a VMware environment. That's probably why I haven't worked in a VMware.
0: It does ring a bell, though. It does. I've definitely heard of them, but
2: just never used them. And they've got a good native solution for cloud environments. A few years back, they also solved for Kubernetes backups by buying another niche company. They offer free stuff for individual usage, too. It's really good tooling. Well, nice.
0: Thank you for that.
2: That's even better that the Proxmox got a nice support for it then.
0: Gene, thank you. It's good to hear from you. Glad you got a boost in on our last episode of the year.
2: Also, here's a test boost for debugging with me, which also thank you for doing that. Yeah, those are nice. Appreciate it. I'm glad you got a hub going.
0: That's so cool.
1: Well, there's 2,680 sats here from Matqua. This one's through Breeze. First time boost from Down Under. Also,
0: hey, very well done. Thank you.
1: Also, this episode happens to be a postcode boost.
0: Uh-oh, Wes. Did you?
7: Yes.
0: Oh, good.
7: Zip code is a better deal.
0: Bring the map, though? Oh, look at you.
1: He never forgets. It's impressive.
0: You know, he had that big holiday
2: bag. I gotta flip it upside down.
1: Well, it's down under the other part.
0: No, right there, yeah. There you go. Careful.
1: Did you get that stain out from last week?
0: No. When would we? Okay, watch out. You're going to rip it.
2: Okay, let's see here. I think, right, 2680.
0: Yep.
2: I think that looks like maybe somewhere around Griffith in New South Wales, Australia.
0: Hello, New South Wales, Australia. Is that my... I think I just did Oprah Winfrey. Australia.
2: You know what? They deserve it.
0: Thank you for the boost. Oh, boy. Lieutenant Mirth comes in with 10,000 sets.
8: Well,
0: I just listened to episode 591, plus one for Tectenium DNS. I used AgGuard Home for years until I had an internet outage and hit a bug which caused lookups to time out if the upstream servers were unavailable, even for local domains.
1: That meant
0: that none of my Jellyfin clients could resolve their server hostname. I think we've all been here at one point.
2: Yeah. This one thing, I didn't realize it was now secretly internet dependent.
0: Yes, I have accidentally done that. And there's been times where the only way I discovered is I take the rig out into somewhere where I have no internet and see what breaks.
2: High uptime problems we have.
0: It is, yeah. It's a rough problem. It's meant that none of my Jellyfin clients could resolve, and we can't have that. So I moved my network to Tectenium, and I haven't looked back since. As to Chris's question regarding the use cases for the REST API, well, I have a couple examples. Simple one. When I encounter a website that doesn't work quite right, I have a Zigbee button on my desk that triggers a Home Assistant automation, which calls the Tectenium API to disable DNS blocking for 15 minutes. You need this, Wes.
2: I do. You're right.
0: And I need this.
2: Yep. Let's get it going. All right. 2025 project.
1: Brilliant.
0: That's so good.
1: We should. Yeah. I would love to see how this is happening. Like, share how you're doing this. And the community could just take off.
0: Thank you, Lieutenant. That's a great example. I'm going to do that. I can't wait to just blow up my current DNS system and replace it and slowly get it working again over time. It's going to be great.
2: Simon Boussin with Aroa Ducks. Oh, chiming in on netboot.xyz.
0: Ah, yeah.
2: Great on your keyring USB thumb drive, especially combined with something like Ventoy.
0: Oh, yeah.
2: Or just their UEFI binary, which you can drop in any machines/boot/EFI. 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
0: I meant to mention that in the episode. That's a great option.
2: Yeah, that's a great rescue option. Or to replace the OS on something like a boneheaded VPS like Oracle Cloud. Unlimited power!
0: Nice.
2: That's a clever idea.
0: We do love a good VPS hot swap. That is, yeah. You would need like a NetBoot server on the LAN with the VPS, I suppose. Of course, I still want to try to make it work over Tailscale. Anyways, that's great. Thank you, Simon. Very clever.
1: Well, Chris, you might want to get your soundboard finger ready for this one, because we got 3,000 sats from the Wine Eagle.
0: How's that?
1: Don't you have a hawk or something?
0: Sure. Here you go. You ready? I don't know if he's drunk, though.
1: Yeah, it sounds a little drunk. Keep up the kernel stuff, and whatever you do, it's good listening on a well-produced podcast either way. Linux Unplugged has everything. Reviews, tests, suggestions, news, interviews, boosts, and the live mumble input. Best general Linux show.
0: Oh, thank you. You know what? That should be our slogan right there. Thank you very much. Oh, but he's voting for some BSD love. I've been kind of having the itch too, guys. I've been thinking we should do something. There's a new BSD, a free BSD release out. I could see us taking a look at it, you know, flirting with it for 1 week. Perhaps. We could see. Also, he says he has an OpenSense router and OpenWRT WAP using Flint 2 setup. I'd love to hear more about that. That could be right up my alley. Could you expand on that, sir? Also, what you'd like to know from the BSD side, because we're not BSD experts. So what would you like to hear? Because we'd kind of be strangers in a foreign land, I suppose. And before we wrap up, we had one last baller boost that came in live just as we were recording. It is the Dude Abides with 200,000 sats.
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9: Oh, my God, this drawer is filled with Fruit Loops!
0: They write, hello, heyo, hello. It's been a long time since I boosted. So here's something combined for the last episodes. I also wanted to be in the top three boosters. I admit, gamification is a thing. Next year, maybe even first. Happy holidays, guys. Well, happy holidays to you, the dude. Thank you so much for the live boost. Appreciate you. We had a great week as we round out the year. So let's go through the summary as we wrap up. We had 33 of you stream sats as you listen to the pod. I can't call it that. I'm sorry. As you listen to the podcast. I tried. I wanted to try it. It doesn't work. You streamers, you stacked 95,204 sats. Thank you. And then we had 22 of you boost in a message. And of course, Hybrid Sarcasm was our absolute blow, a baller this week. So he weighed very heavily in here, but all of you working together, we stacked an absolutely remarkable 1,577,212 sats this episode. I really appreciate it. It's a great way to round out the year. We're making plans for 2025 to make it great, and your support, combined with our members, has kept us on the air in an unbelievably hard time for podcasts. Thank you so much, and we love your messages. 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We'll put some links in the show notes. Thank you, everybody, who boosts in. We really, really appreciate you. Thanks for keeping us going. Episode 595 is possible because of you. You'll have to allow some nostalgia. But this is a barn burner pick. If you ever played the Descent games, the Descent 1 and 2 games, which took the whole 3D first-person player to a whole new level by going into 3D space, you're inside a ship, a spaceship, and you go inside caves, and you fight robots, and, like, you save scientists. And it has been kind of a pain over the years to get running on Linux to various degrees of success. One of my all-time favorite games as a kid, loved Descent 1 and 2. And DXX Rebirth is a project that makes it possible to play Descent 1 and 2 games on Linux with pristine compatibility, including all the expansion packs, all the third-party levels, full joystick, keyboard, mouse, all used simultaneously, full resolution support, add-on packs, multiplayer via UDP protocols over the LAN. You can bring over your player files and your save games from the original game and drop them in here, and it works beautifully. I was taken back to a, you know, just a beautiful moment of nostalgia bliss, because you can go get these games on GOG.com for super cheap. I'll put a link in the show notes. Then what you do is you download their EXE, you use Wine to run through the extractor, and then you just go grab the game files, you drop it in the data directory. The app tells you what data directory to drop them in the first time you use it. You drop the files in the data directory, and then you are playing a Linux-native version of the game at its absolute best. It never looked better, it never sounded better, it never goes better on your screen. It was so great that I had to just sit there and play it for a while because it is a good game. And it's one of those games that sticks with you, kind of like it's like in the golden eye kind of category of games that was just groundbreaking and a ton of fun and still a lot of fun to go back to. So it's DXX Rebirth. I'll have a link in the show notes to FlatHub and to GitHub. And then, of course, you got to get the source files.
1: Chris, you are not alone in this nostalgia. I instantly, as soon as I brought up the screenshot, just got taken right back. Descent was a game that me and my brothers absolutely loved. And I guess my brother must be listening to the live stream because I just got a signal message saying, oh my God, Descent. And so I think you might have just said, we have a tradition here of playing video games for like over 24 hours every Christmas.
2: Oh,
1: you might have just decided what we were going to play.
0: Well, you could do one and two. Wouldn't that be fun?
1: Wouldn't that
0: be fun? You know, and for me, I've tried to play this game on and off to some degrees of success to have it all work perfectly and just fit right on my monitor and sound good. Even going through the opening animation again, it just brought back so many fond memories. And now I'm thinking, you know, because they've nailed the network play, I never got to do that. I'm going to get it working on the kids' computers, and I'm doing this. This is one of the things we're doing.
1: Well, Aaron says live here, he's into a network play with you, so I think we got to set something up.
0: Got to figure out how to do it over Tailscale. over space internet. That'll be, we'll see how that goes.
1: Seems appropriate.
0: Yeah, right? Okay, before we wrap up, don't forget, we want to hear your ideas for a Raspberry Pi 4 project. Kind of our goodbye to the Raspberry Pi 4 as the 5 is out. And I still got a handful of them. I'd like to put them to some good use, so I'd love your ideas. And then you got some time. Your Linux predictions, but not long. You need to boost in the week this comes out for 2025. What are your Linux predictions? I'd love to see. And like Wes mentioned earlier, we will be live on January 5th doing a double, and one of those will be our predictions episodes. You could always join us live in the Mumble Room. Or the chat room, or
2: plenty
0: your
2: of time to figure out how to get connected.
0: Yeah, go get Fountain, go get Podverse, go get an app. You can do it live in the app, or just tune in to jblive.fm Sunday at noon Pacific, 3 p.m. Eastern.
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0: 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It's all linked up on the website. They got hyperlinks for you. It's great. And then your browser will display it for you. It'll just render it right up for you right there in your browser. On your end, yeah, it's great. You're going to love that. That's linuxunplugged.com. And of course, if you haven't listened to the Tuxies yet, go sure you check out the final 2024 Tuxies. It was a banger. Thanks so much for joining us on this week's episode. And of course, we'll see you back here next Tuesday, as in Sunday. And Happy New Year!

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0: Hello, gentlemen. Coming up on the show this week, it was a race against time to leave Texas Linux Fest. 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
1: Watch out, Moose.
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0: 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Well, we have made it back from our escape from Texas, so I guess not to spoil it, but we did make it. And it was such a great trip. And before we get into the story and our trip to Denver to chat with the System 76 crew, I want to just share the team's gratitude to our audience who made this possible. You got us down there and you got us back, and we didn't have any incidents. Nobody blew out a tire. Nobody got a ticket. There was no fender bender. I mean, do you know the numbers, Wes, what we drove collectively? I mean, we drove collectively a ton of miles.
1: Oh, yeah. Oh, here. Well, we've got them live up there if you just want the miles on the tracker.
0: Oh, yeah, right. Texas tracker is still live because Brent's actually still on the road.
1: That's right. So you and I, Team Bigfoot, we drove a total path distance of 4,732 miles. And Moose there, who's not done yet, is at 3,416.
0: It's really awesome. We had a chance to connect with a great community down there, but then it wasn't even initially on our plan, but because we were working for the audience and not a particular sponsor, we were able to do a last-minute schedule with System 76 to swing by and get a hands-on demonstration of the latest and greatest with Cosmic. I just want to underscore, not only did it mean that our entire intention was always just to create great content for you, but we had a kind of flexibility that I just don't think would have been there. And so we got to do something really special, and it meant we were on a very tight timeline.
3: Okay, so the goal was to be out by 9:30. It's 9:29 a.m.
4: Oh, we're doing pretty good.
3: What are you doing right now?
4: Well, I got to unplug the van and put the solar panel in the back.
3: I noticed your bags aren't loaded either.
4: Well, I staged them beside the van.
3: Probably got to feed the kitties a little bit of food.
4: Well, they are jumping around like they want some food.
3: Yeah. I don't know about you, Wes, but I'm kind of ready to go.
5: Yeah, let's hit the road. We got miles to go today.
4: Jerks.
0: You and I had it down at this point.
1: Yeah, well practiced, I think.
0: Yeah. And to be fair, Brent has a little bit more to take care of.
1: We were doing lean and mean, and that was definitely an advantage for us.
0: So Brent's got animals to take care of, a van to take care of, and a Brent to take care of.
2: It was clear in that moment the difference between the types of trips we had had up to this point, because I was, let's say, meandering my way to Texas and very happily so, and you guys were just jetting down there. And this is the collision of those two philosophies, and it was clear that we were going to have to figure it out.
0: And just as we're ready to go, I mean really ready to go, Brent informs us that he's had a little issue that he hasn't told us about.
3: You got a loose belt?
4: I think so. Maybe.
3: I don't hear anything.
4: No, it's only when I really give it gas.
3: When you give it the onions?
4: Yeah, like if I'm pulling out of a parking lot or trying to pass you. So maybe.
3: So it's when the engine's really revved?
4: Yeah, maybe I'll go in there and give
3: you
4: it
3: want to rev on
4: a
3: it?
4: Couple kicks and you could...

0: Well, if I were to guess, I would say alternator.
1: Oh, no.
0: Because it's coming from the bottom corner.
2: This was a theme for the day. This should have been our indication of how the day was going to go, because we didn't want to push the van too hard. We weren't in a particular tight time crunch for that day, because we just had to get from Austin to Amarillo. So we had, you know, only a 7-hour drive day. So we thought maybe we would make it in decent time, get to Amarillo, do some grocery shopping, stock the Airbnb. That's not exactly how things went.
3: Yeah, we just hit 80,000 miles on the car. All right, so we've been driving for 395 miles, 6 hours and 44 minutes. We're at the fourth O'Reilly of the day.
1: Hey, one of those was an AutoZone.
3: We're going to go with Brent, and we're going to get an alternator that he doesn't need. And then we'll be on our way to the Airbnb. Definitely moving a bit slower today.
2: We did ultimately get there, and Brent did get his alternator.
4: Oh, yeah. Hey,
2: which I'm kind of in favor of now.
5: Well, okay, because you never express in real time that I certainly didn't need it. It was like community voting, you know, all of us, but you seem to just go with the crazy Brent plans.
2: Well, I was like, it's a belt. I think it's a belt first and foremost. And if there's another issue because of that, then we'll deal with that. But I was like, really, it's just a belt problem. But, you got a better unit. So when you do get it installed, I actually think you're going to be better off. And we did get to our Airbnb. Nothing really stands out to me about that one. They all kind of have, I don't know about you guys, but they all have kind of just merged together as one meta Airbnb.
4: Well, there was one I don't think we could forget.
2: Well, yeah. Yeah, the one where we had somebody else's stuff in there?
4: Oh, no. Okay, dude. No, the one where you didn't really fit in the shower.
2: Oh, that was this Airbnb, wasn't it?
5: No, yeah. It was the Denver one.
2: Well, it was multiple. Oh, yeah. Oh, right. It was multiple. Guys, not one of our Airbnbs had a functional bathroom for me. Not one of them. They all had something weird. I don't know what's going on with Airbnbs and bathrooms. But we got there the next morning. It was time to set off because we needed to get to Denver. This is where the timeline got tight because Carl, the CEO of System 76, had scheduled himself a work from home week. And he came in gracefully because we were coming into town, as well as so had Jeremy Soller. And so they both came in and scheduled to come into the office because we were going to be there to help, you know, give this presentation. And so we really wanted to make it on time because we were kind of taking from their planned work from home week. And I didn't intend for that to happen.
4: No, we just thought, you know, we're happy to be here. Maybe something will work out. And that was very gracious of them.
2: But we're like, okay, we're in Amarillo, but we need to be there tomorrow by 10 a.m.
0: Oh, I wouldn't call it fixed.
5: No.
0: I'd call it
5: mildly improved. Not even.
0: No. But we may have fixed on a leak on the radiator.
5: Yeah, that was easy.
0: Unrelated. So that's a win.
5: Yay.
0: We'll stack that. Maybe get down the road a little bit because we got to get the hell out of this Airbnb and see how it does. We'll check on her.
5: I'm worried. I'm.
0: Well, this is the ultimate test. I mean, you're really pushing all the components. Long duration driving, heat. Miles and miles. I mean, this is it, right? This is if things are going to break or crack.
6: You're talking about just getting it over to O'Reilly's?
2: God. Oh, man. Well, we did it. And this, I do remember this. So we have a process, right? We get to an Airbnb, and within minutes, we try to get the Wi-Fi set up. We try to get streaming set up. We try to get Star Trek going on the main screen.
4: Yeah, time to start Star Trek. That's our standard Airbnb metric.
2: Yeah, and it is an interesting one because it's like you got to get the network stood up. You got to get a device working. You got to get a client device paired with that.
4: And what's the TV setup, right? Can you use the tech that's there? Do you have to inject your own? How accessible is it?
2: And every time we do this, we kind of like refine this idea of this ultimate tiny Linux box that has HDMI that boots right into a Kodi that just immediately starts randomly playing Star Trek and sets up an AP that all our devices connect to. Like we have been iterating on this idea. So if you have any suggestions for a device like that, please do boost them in or send us an email at linuxunplugged.com/contact. Because we want to build something when we get to an Airbnb that's like a little Linux router /Kodi box /Wi-Fi AP repeater. Also Nebula device. That's what we're going for. So that's – but it is – this Airbnb we arrived at turned out to be in somebody's basement, which we didn't expect. And so I also did not fit in that. I'm not a particularly tall guy. I think 5'11", if that's, you know, it's like not that unusual. But yeah, it wasn't ideal, but we made it to System 76 on time.
0: Wes and I are just outside the System 76 office, waiting for Brent to feed his cats and get the audio interface that he forgot in the van somewhere. So we're kind of on time. We're on Brent time, that's for sure.
4: There's no escaping Brent time. But his cats are so cute.
7: Hey.
0: Hey, what?
7: What are you guys doing over here?
0: Nothing, just waiting for you, buddy.
7: Oh, yeah?
0: Yeah. Okay.
2: And we got there, and, you know, we show up. Every time we go, they've changed so much. They've expanded.
4: Oh, yeah.
2: Rearranged the office. So it's a new entrance.
4: Bunch of new tech, bunch of new people. It just changes all the time.
2: A lot more lasers. There's a lot of lasers now. Lasers. We got there. It was great to see Carl. He gave us a tour of all the new stuff and some things they're working on. And it was also the day they were releasing the new Oryx, so that was kind of exciting. And then we sat down with him and Jeremy in an office space to try to just get the state of Cosmic, because they're getting really close right now, but there's still some things that are missing. But there's also a lot of stuff regarding Cosmic that people have not discussed, including some features that have recently been added that they touch on in our chat here that are just blow-away cool.
0: We just had a great tour. Carl gave us a tour of the factory to kind of get an update on everything, but we're really here to get an update on Cosmic, because the last time we chatted about it, it was early alpha. It must have been like at a Linux Fest or something. It was a while ago. And I think things have come a lot further.
8: Yeah, I think that was Linux Fest Northwest. And is it Big Bertha? Is it the in Bellingham? But no, it was in the RV. Jupes.
0: Right, you came in, Lady Jupes, and gave us a demo. Yeah. Right.
8: Right. So at that point, I think we were talking about where Cosmic was. The talk I was giving was on apps, because it's my second time around at Linux Fest Northwest. I want to do some new content. So Jeremy actually did a lot of the work on the apps, and I wanted to highlight how unique they are, because there's a lot of features that you just don't get in a lot of desktop apps on Linux.
0: So we've been kind of looking at a couple of things just before we started recording, but as things like fancy background switching for users at creators, and like, so it looks like we're getting to the polish aspect of Cosmic now.
8: Yeah, there was a long gap between Alpha 7, which was in April, and our beta release at the end of September. It was, I guess that's, I don't know, whatever, 6 months or something like that, 5 months. And after the Alpha 7, one of the reasons that we did alphas frequently was because we kept getting the same bugs over and over again, even though they had been resolved. So unless we were tagging releases and those were being adopted, that's because Cosmic's packaged for Arch and Fedora and OpenSUSE and things like that. So unless we were tagging frequently, just the triage and the amount of effort to go through things that had already been solved was pretty high. But Alpha 7 was kind of a point where things improved considerably at that point. And so we didn't get a lot of issues afterwards. And there were unique ones that came after that. So so the beta release marked that point where all the features, or by and large, all the features are in. And now we're working on, smaller bug fixes and polish for the final release.
0: Jeremy's here too. And I wonder, Jeremy, if you have any comments on sort of just the state of the system and where it's at from a code development standpoint, stability, things like that.
9: Yeah, sure. So as Carl said, we nailed down most of the new features already, except for a whole bunch of things that we're adding. Like the Cosmic Store needs to have Flatpak add-ons. We're doing printing support in Cosmic Edit, which is more nuts than I thought it would be. But in general, the system's pretty stable, and we're just working through the backlog of issues that people have reported during the alpha and beta phase and trying to fix them all before RC. And we actually started shipping a unit with the Cosmic Beta. So the Oryx Pro with the codename ORIP 13 is an AMD and NVIDIA hybrid system. And it turns out that it works best in Cosmic because of the way that Cosmic handles hybrid graphics.
8: Right. So the Oryx Pro has just been released today. It's October 8th. So it's a brand new product with Strix Point CPU, NVIDIA 5070 graphics. And what's really unique about Strix Point is that the VGA, or the controller, the integrated GPU, is not VGA compatible. Meaning that it requires Wayland, because it will not work with X11 because it's not a VGA compatible GPU. So as we were working through the product, like Ubuntu 2404, if you run it on X11, the discrete GPU is always on because the X11 can't use the integrated GPU. In Wayland, that does work that does work correctly. And so when we're shipping Ubuntu 24.04, we're also shipping that with Wayland on that product. And we weren't going to go back to 22.04 for POP and find out what the Wayland state was there when we have this brand new desktop that's really close and, frankly, at this point, a better product than what we're shipping with 22.04. So with the Oryx becomes our first product to ship with Cosmic, one by necessity and also because we think we're shipping a better product to our customers.
7: That's a pretty big milestone. So we're gonna kind of play with things off mic, but I'm curious because you guys have been kind of running this the longest out of almost anybody on the internet. What are people missing when it comes to what's great about using Cosmic? Like when you hear people discussing Cosmic and arguing Plasma versus GNOME and Cosmic, what's the thing that people are missing?
8: The highlight of Cosmic is that it adapts to whatever your workflow happens to be, and it has all this ability to do that, but none of it feels overwhelming. It all feels natural. It's easy to get in the weeds. And sometimes I think people use Cosmic and they say, well, there's not like a lot of new things in here, but I think it's because the design is just so good that when you get to using it and moving things around, it just all works and it just feels so simple and natural that the innovation is taking all these advanced concepts and making them that approachable to every single user. So you don't have to be an engineer to take advantage of tiling. Or to theme your system and make it look exactly the way you want it to look. You can go in and without being overwhelmed by a whole bunch of settings, click a few things, and then you have a dramatically different workflow or experience based on what feels right to you. And it's so easy to switch between different styles of using Cosmic, whether you want to launch apps with the launcher and switch between them, or if you want to use the application library, or if you prefer to use workspaces or not use workspaces, or use tiling, or use a hybrid, tiling and some, maybe tiling on your external display and floating on your laptop display. Whatever fits right for you, it's just very easy and natural to set it up and to try different things. And to me, there's kind of three things in addition to that. What Cosmic does is make computing fun and productive and personal. And I don't know, it kind of takes some effort to make computing fun. We spend so much time on our computers. They should be fun to spend time at. I mean, we're at them for hours. And so for me, fun is like customizing my theme, changing my layout, trying different things. I enjoy doing this stuff. For other people, it's gaming. So we want to make sure gaming's fantastic. For other people, what might matter the most is I don't have to click four things to log out. In Cosmic, you just click the button, click log out. It's like everything is a shorter path to what you need in Cosmic than a lot of other operating system experiences.
7: Jeremy, I'm curious if you have anything to add on what people are missing when they're comparing the different desktop environments today and they're thinking about Cosmic, or they're comparing Cosmic to Plasma or GNOME or things like that.
9: Well, one thing I think I see is missing is people often judge Cosmic based on its current state when they should be looking forwards to the future. Every release that we do, we will have a feature cycle where we build up a large number of features. And I don't think we've ever told anybody no. We just say, no, this is not how we want to do it, but we will try to adjust to that use case. And there's so many cases where, like when I think about all the accessibility work we did, that was really one where we had to toe the line between how do we make sure everything is there for every person who could potentially use this product and every potential issue they may have with the product, but still make the default experience good for the largest number of people. And that's what I wish people would consider is how would you see this modular desktop environment evolve into the future rather than judging it by how it is right now.
8: Also, add to that, when you have an established customer base and user base like PopOS has and System76 has, it's not like starting from scratch with no users and building something new. You have a responsibility to what their experience already has been and what their experience is going to be when you deliver something new to them. And so when we're building Cosmic, we're building a platform that's going to be familiar to them. But once you get into Cosmic, you realize that this platform, because of its the way it can be composed and the way it's modular, it can actually become anything that you want it to be. And that's, I think, what will be its key feature and what people will really appreciate long term is I see folks say, it looks like Mac, it looks like GNOME, it looks like KDE, it looks like this. Exactly. It can look like any one of those. And to get that layout that you really enjoy and that you prefer to use, is just so simple that you can just lay it out the way you want. So yeah, it's unique in that way.
7: I guess I'm sort of surprised we've been talking and the architecture hasn't come up, Rust hasn't come up, the way the system settings are stored, which is kind of different and unique, hasn't come up. Jeremy, can you touch on some of that for us?
9: Yeah, absolutely. So we try as much as possible to keep things modular. And this is another thing where I want to see it evolve over time. Like we just added third-party applets into the Cosmic Store. So you can go in. These are things that anybody can make, and they're securely added to the panel because they're flat packs and they're sandboxed. So every applet that you get from the applet store, you can add to the panel. You can create docs and panels anywhere you want on the system, on any display, any number, and Carl is laughing right now.
7: I would definitely have too many. I'll be that guy. I admit it.
9: You'd have the like 1990s browser toolbar kind of look. Yeah. Oh, yeah. And so the ability to have every single one of those be a separate process and be in its own sandbox means that they can be written in any language. So the Rust aspect of Cosmic actually doesn't matter as much as people want it to be, especially now that Rust has become like a political statement somehow. I don't care. I have my own politics, but Rust is just a programming language, and the purpose of it is to drive memory safety. And the reason we're using it is because it allows us to say these types of bugs cannot exist in safe Rust code. And so long as we're writing safe Rust code, then we eliminate those bugs or at least reduce the prevalence of bugs overall in the entire desktop environment. The config mechanism is another interesting part of it. It's one that was driven by portability and modularity. It's how can we make it so that the same config mechanism could be used by Cosmic apps regardless of what operating system they're running on. So they're running on Windows, Mac OS, Linux, BSD, it doesn't matter. They don't need a third-party service to exist. They don't need a daemon setup. They don't need dconf to exist. They just need to be able to write to files. And so we have a flat file format where they just write out in the Rust object notation format to those files. And you can manage those files in a Git repository if you'd like to, or in any way you want to sync files between systems. And you can diff those files very easily. They're all plain text. And another thing that we've done is to ensure that all the state is separated out from the config. And what I mean by state is if you're in KDE and you're trying to manage your config files, you might, for instance, notice that the size of every console window is stored. The last window size is stored in the same config file that saves things like your keyboard shortcuts for the console application. So we've separated those kinds of things out. Recent files would be stored in state versus the theme settings would be stored in config. And that ensures that you're able to sync those config settings without bringing over state that doesn't necessarily apply between computers.
8: Yeah, and it's I think that extends to our lack of requirement for systemd as well. The portability means that Cosmic will be a great desktop for BSDs. It works on Redox. And so we try to make decisions that don't eliminate its use in other platforms.
4: Yeah, I'm just curious. How has it been? It seems like Cosmic's spreading its wings to a lot of other platforms and distributions. Have you gotten good feedback from people trying to package it?
9: I've gotten feedback, and it may be anecdotal, that this is the easiest desktop environment to port to package overall. So there were a few hiccups with Rust in the start. Like Fedora wanted to bundle all the Rust, take all the Rust dependencies and turn them into dynamic libraries. But then they changed their mind, and now they're allowing those to be compiled by Cargo, just the native Rust build system. And so, yeah, it's spread across to Arch, to OpenSUSE, Nix, to Alpine, to Fedora, and onwards, because it is very easy to port and it has very limited dependencies on the system.
7: All right, well, I'm just looking forward to playing around with it. Thanks, guys.
2: Yeah, really. Big thank you to everyone over at System 76 for making time on our last-minute scheduled stop. And I'm going to give it a go. I walked away pretty impressed. One of the things that impressed me the most is the way they've implemented applets. And that's, to me, a massive innovation in the desktop space. Is essentially any Flatpak app with the right dimensions, it's a Wayland application.
4: Yeah, as long as it can draw a window on the screen and you know, it has the right interfaces, it'll work.
2: You can make it an applet. And the massive ramification of that is all the dependencies, your language, all of that's handled by, you know, the Flatpak. But it also means if the desktop updates, your extensions are, unless something changes in the XDG portals, your extensions aren't going to break. It's a brilliant, genius way to do extensions on a desktop that works with a desktop that might be a quasi-rolling on some systems.
4: Yeah, stay tuned. We'll see if we can get Chris to vibe code in a little extension.
2: I've been running Plasma, you know, and Aurora here on my main machine in the studio, and I think we're going to Nix Cosmic it up, and I'm going to give Cosmic a go on this, see if I can kind of replicate a workflow I really like in the studio with it. I was just really impressed. Anything stand out to you, gentlemen, about Cosmic?
4: Yeah, I mean, I still really want to sit and live with it for a while to give it a proper test, of course. But yeah, just, you know, watching Carl use his Cosmic, watching him kind of live tweak it and change it in front of us with, I mean, he wasn't even really sitting in front of a proper workstation environment. He's kind of having to, you know, show us the screen and tweak things as part of the presentation. So if you can do it in that environment, it seems like now we have this lean, mean, portable, flexible environment. So even if it doesn't end up maybe being your daily driver on every machine, it seems like a very useful tool that you can kind of take with you.
5: For me, I was really impressed by their dedication to like the design of the architecture on the back end. And they specifically said, you know, we're trying to make production software. And so we want to do it right, even if it takes longer. And I think that philosophy is really playing out in a nice way now with Cosmic, you know, coming into beta and us getting that behind the scenes look of how it's built. And that also means they've been working really closely with a bunch of upstream that I found really impressive and is just making our Linux ecosystem better overall. So I was really impressed by all of that.
2: I think, too, one of the things that I took away from it is there's components that people might end up using even if they don't use the entire Cosmic desktop. So on Hyperland, you don't really have a file manager and you get to pick and choose. And one of the things I experimented with is I installed the Cosmic file manager because it doesn't require nearly as much as, say, Dolphin or Files does from GNOME. And it worked really well. So there's components they're working on here that are pretty portable. But as you also heard Carl say, they don't have a systemd dependency, not as a political statement, but just as a function of how they've built it, which means perhaps this will be available for desktops that want a modern desktop that don't have systemd in the distro, or maybe one of the BSDs out there that obviously won't have systemd. And so it has, that's kind of encouraging that way because it has some potential audience that maybe modern GNOME and Plasma are leaving behind.
5: I have to say, I was also really quite impressed by just how many resources they're putting to the desktop. They mentioned 10 people working on Cosmic full time, including QA, of course. And specifically, Carl said, well, we actually like that to be like 3 or 4 times that size in the future. And so they're really dedicating to this desktop, which is, yeah, really impressive.
2: Yeah.
5: And I love, too, that their philosophy towards a rolling release desktop. He mentioned that a couple times. And the idea that the desktop can be decoupled from the distro, and that's the way they're building it even for Pop! OS, is a really interesting concept and I think has a lot of really interesting benefits.
2: So I'll give it a go and report back in the future after I've had some time with Cosmic. And before we even got out of the parking lot at System 76, our good buddy Editor Drew showed up for a quick reunite while we were in town. And, well, I think we'll get into what happened afterwards later.
10: Look who it is, boys.
11: Hey, is that Drew?
10: It's that guy who makes us not sound like shit.
11: Hey! Hi. Hello! Hello! Good to see you.
10: Good to see you.
11: It's been like 2 years, 3 years, 8 years?
10: Like we saw him for
12: No, less for you, because we were here for Denver, like, 2 years.
13: Oh, right, yeah, for the redheads.
12: It wasn't, we didn't see you much. Yeah. It was like,
14: still looking handsome as ever.
12: Yeah.
13: Thank you, thank you.
15: All right, what do you got there?
13: That's for you, right?
15: Oh, ooh. It's a DC to DC charger.
12: Hey!
14: That sounds like one.
13: There you go.
12: After your thank alternator, you got a whole new project.
15: Should we open it?
14: That's very exciting. He needs this.
12: Just to get you to stop bugging him to buy it.
14: Oh, it looks great, Brent.
12: Huh?
13: Yeah.
14: It cool. looks like it's in great shape.
15: Oh, and I have
13: it. Really does.
15: Yeah, yeah, that's great.
13: Okay. Has this thing even been used?
15: No, it looks beautiful.
13: Yeah,
15: it looks great. It's half the price of everything else.
13: Shit.
15: Assuming awesome. It works, I think yeah. Might be okay.
13: Yeah.
15: Good.
13: There you look go.
15: At, I'm going blue.
14: I mean, look how clean it is.
12: Yeah.
13: Yeah, okay.
12: We gotta get it dirty quick.
13: Yeah, seriously, that looks like that's never been used. I mean, that's look great. At the labels.
15: The person selling it only had one other eBay item, yeah. which was... like a Louis Vuitton super high-end purse. So I was banking on the fact thing. They didn't know what they were doing.
12: Uh-huh.
13: Yeah, no kidding.
12: Well, what do you think of the van? This is your first time seeing it in person, right?
13: It is, yeah.
15: What do you think?
13: It's a van.
15: Can we get more descriptors?
13: A little bit of rust.
12: Yeah.
14: It's a vibe.
13: No, I mean, you know, it's an old Ram, you know?
2: It's an old Ram, he says. Just a quick side. Again, I'm so grateful to the audience for making this trip possible. It gave us a chance to reunite with Drew, which is always really good to just reconnect. And Brent then began to work his magic. He gave Drew the tour of the van, so we captured Editor Drew's post-van tour impressions to see if they improved.
15: So now that you've had the full tour, what's the refined opinion?
13: Dude, it's awesome.
15: Really? Like, you get him.
14: Yes. Yeah.
15: You got him to come around.
13: Yeah. I mean, you know, I kind of figured it would be one of those things where, like, you're looking at it from the outside, and it doesn't look like much. It looks like a 30-year-old van. But then you get inside, and it's like, hey, look at this. This thing's cool. This yeah. thing's cool. This thing's cool.
15: Every direction you look, yeah. there's something cool.
13: There's something weird. It's just, yeah, it's awesome.
2: So you got him. You turned him around, Brent. Good job.
5: Well, thank you. I was a little, I got to say, underwhelmed by his initial reaction. I was like, this won't do. We got to work harder here. And sure enough, I got him with the Home Assistant and in the covert there. He's like, what? How do you fit that in there? And he's really impressed. So thanks, Drew.
2: Yes, it was really great to see you, Drew. Wes and I, however, we had to roll. We still had 22 hours to get it back to the studio, which meant driving through most of Montana, most of Wyoming, and of course, all of Idaho and Washington. We really had to put down like significant miles. And when we left, it was a little sad.
15: Okay, Wes and I are in my car. We are leaving Brent behind with Drew. So I think we'll be out of Denver probably in the next 2 hours or so because traffic's pretty bad. So an hour or so. How long do you think until Brent's out of Denver?
12: Well, he's about to go to lunch or really dinner at this point with Drew. Is he going to leave Denver at like 8 p.m. at night? Probably not. So that's at least tomorrow. But,
15: yeah.
12: you know, we ended up fixing on his brakes instead of fixing on his belts yeah. or his alternator, which he also has a new one. And, you know.
14: Maybe he gets working on that.
12: Maybe he gets working on that.
15: I think he doesn't leave till tomorrow.
12: I'm betting Friday.
2: Okay, Brent, survey says.
5: Well, yeah, Drew and I had an amazing time together, and we might have had, you know, sushi and sake and, like, lots of chats and stuff. And then I was like, I may as well just stay overnight. But I didn't really have a plan for that. So I have to say thank you to System 76 for letting me sleep in their parking lot. Really nice parking lot, I gotta say. Nice and quiet, other than the loudspeaker that comes on at 5:30 in the morning and says, hey, you're being recorded on video. So highly recommended. They were kind enough to not bother me in the morning. And so I got That's going great. In the morning, but, you know, I forgot some of my stuff in Drew's car. So I had to, you know, see Drew again. And he had a whole beautiful, like, care package for me of like
2: course.
5: Van supplies,
2: Amazing.
5: Like things he thought would be helpful, including a giant Jeez. Bundle of rope and... It was really sweet. Yeah.
2: Wow. Drew's so great. Wow. Well, so we were putting down miles. Wes and I on the route home totally leaned into taking advantage of tactical wife planning. She was great because she was watching us on the tracker. And so she was constantly looking into, okay, there's an Airbnb about an hour out or 2 hours out from you. You have these options. And then we would say, yeah, we'll make it this far. Then she'd book it for us. And we all the details would just be handled for us, and we'd just show up and crash.
4: Yeah, we got a message with the door code and the Wi-Fi, and incredible.
2: Yeah, so we were able to move pretty quick because we had to. We wanted to make it back here in time for John.
0: It's the final push of the trip. Wes and I are in Washington State, in eastern Washington State. We stopped at Wes's absolute favorite restaurant.
3: Burger King.
0: When the king tells you to get breakfast, you stop, you listen. So we filled up with gas, ordered some fully loaded croissant witches.
3: And our way.
0: Yeah, always our way. And we're waiting on some French toast sticks because I assume the syrup's really good. And I wanted to get that. No, oh, Wes is grabbing the French toast sticks. So we have about 5 hours or so on the road. I probably have another 6 or 7 after I drop Wes off. I'll have another couple hours. So 6 or 7 hours total for me. And then the trip's all done. No idea where Brent's headed right now. He's going in the opposite direction of home, so we'll figure that out at some point. But hopefully he's having a good time.
2: It was a great time. And so Brent's total hours on the trip driving, you put in a massive 59.44 hours of continuous drive time.
5: That's like that's active motion time, right?
2: Yeah, yeah. And Wes and I put in a total drive time of 75.4 hours.
4: Ouch.
2: Which actually, I turned off the tracker in Seattle, so I continued to drive for another couple hours after that.
4: Yeah, that means you ended up driving for probably over 8 hours last day. Sorry.
2: Yeah, yeah. Really amazing that there was really no incidents or any problems and that it went so smoothly and that we got to do the meetups. We just want to do more of it next time. We want to do more meetups on the route, maybe different routes, and things like that because it was great and everything worked out. We made it back here just in time. 1Password.com/unplugged. 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
5: While we were on the road, Ubuntu 25.10 was released, and we had a chance to sit down with John Seeger, VP of Engineering at Canonical, and get the inside scoop.
2: And John's back on the program. It's been just since the beginning of the year we were talking, and it's a big week because Ubuntu 25.10 is out. And John, in your release, you say, Ubuntu 25.10 is a statement on the intent for the next Ubuntu LTS in 2026. That sounds like a big deal. Welcome back to the program, sir.
16: Thanks very much for having me. It's good to be back.
2: So what do you mean when you say it's a statement of intent? Are we to say, is that to say, like, what's in this release today is what we should expect in the LTS, or what do we mean by that?
16: I think it's two things, right? So, yes, indeed, the things that you see in this release, some of which are a little more testy. The plan is to get those stable and kind of well understood in the hope that we can ship them for the LTS. But it also marks, I think, hopefully what I think will be a change in Ubuntu, where we try to have slightly more exciting releases going forward. So we have to dial back that excitement a little bit for the LTS and go a little bit harder on the kind of reliability and stability that our LTS customers expect. But sure. My observation when I came into sort of looking after Ubuntu at Canonical was that the interim releases have kind of stopped being so crazy, and I'd like to make them crazy again. Because I think we're in a position where we can use our extraordinary user base and, you know, rather excellent community to push certain things that might actually have an impact beyond just Ubuntu, right? Like, it's not just about Ubuntu. It's about trying to advance Linux in general, whether that be on the server or the desktop or devices or whatever that might be.
2: So how does that manifest then? Because one of the things that I know you've been focusing on is sort of a faster release cadence, I think monthly snapshots. Do you view it as you put those contributions into Ubuntu and hope that the wider Linux community takes them upstream? Or is it more fundamental, like the tooling you're choosing and you're hoping to have an impact there? Like, can you expand on what you mean by that?
16: Yeah, so the two are somewhat different. The monthly releasing is based on some wisdom that I have picked up over the years working with software teams, which is if releasing is hard, you should do it more. And releasing was hard. Releasing Ubuntu was something we only did every 6 months. It was a relatively dated process, and I wanted to modernize that process. And only getting a chance to think about that process every 6 months is not necessarily very conducive to us making it any better. So the monthly releases was really a tool for the release management team, though it may not have felt like that for them the first time. It was a tool for them to understand their own process better and improve their understanding. And it really shows. So this time we have a release sprint when we release Ubuntu. We get together, a few of us, in our London office. And this time we were all done, like hours early, just waiting to release the press release at the time we said we would release. And that has basically never happened, as far as I can tell. The tooling side of things is more where I want to push. So this is things like the Rust core utils and the Rust sudo implementation, and potentially some of the work we're doing around TPM full disk encryption and a few other initiatives like that.
2: I see. So I don't really know, but to me it would seem like what you're trying to do is push on processes that were designed to improve stability and reliability of the release. So have you gotten pushback saying, John, you're changing things that we put in place on purpose? Like, we had lessons learned and that's why we do it this way, and you want to change it so we can release faster. Has that been a problem?
16: A little, but I would temper that with I am asking questions and pushing, but not being reckless. Like, I've been accused of trying to turn Ubuntu into various other things, like maybe NixOS. You'll have heard me waxing lyrical about that before. And that's not the purpose. The purpose is to try and understand how we could evolve Ubuntu to give ourselves and our customers, be those, you know, tinkerers at home or our paid customers, the assurance they need that Ubuntu is the stable platform, the reliable platform, the resilient platform they want, but also delivers on the mission that Ubuntu was started with, right? Which is all about delivering the very best of open source to a really wide audience. So back in the day, I wasn't around in the Linux scene then, but when Ubuntu first kind of forked off from Debian or became a downstream of Debian, the whole point was to provide an area where we could ship newer, more exciting software that perhaps was more complicated in Debian because of licensing or policy or process. And I think that's fine. Like, I think the two should exist. I don't think Debian should do what we do, and I don't think we should do what Debian does in the same way I don't think we should do what Arch or Nix do, right? But that doesn't mean that the processes that we have used for the last 20 years are unchangeable. Right? A lot has changed in software engineering in 20 years, and I would like our processes to reflect that where possible. So it's mostly about more automated testing, more automation in the release process, which should, if we do it well, enable us to have more trust in that release process, not less, I think, and spend less time on the mechanics of releasing and more time on polishing what it is that we're releasing. Like,
2: right.
16: The release process should not be the exciting part about an Ubuntu release. The features that we ship and the tools that we ship should be the exciting piece.
4: Amen to that.
2: Well put. Okay, so kind of along the same lines of herding cats a little bit, I feel like there's more communication along the development process, in part from you, but others on the team were more on the form, blogging. Has that been, I don't know if mandate's the right word, has there been encouragement there? What's that communication like to people that are busy working on Ubuntu and focused on actually doing the development or doing the QA? How do you convince them we need you to be more public about what you're working on, and how's that gone over?
16: Yeah, so I'll be honest, it kind of was a mandate to start with. I think what happened is Canonical, as it grew and became more grown up as a company, we adopted things like Google Workplace and Mattermost, and a lot of the communication that would previously have been public in IRC and on forums kind of naturally ended up in Mattermost and on Google Docs. That's where we were all hanging out as Canonical employees, right? And so I think lots of the process, lots of the discussion around Ubuntu suddenly became quite opaque. And one of my hopes was that I could change that a little bit. And so I did actually essentially mandate that every team that I look after, so that's the Ubuntu desktop server foundations and more recently the DevCrafters team, I mandated essentially there should be at least a post every week from one of us. And to start with, I just did like a round robin. So I said, I'll go this week, you know, foundations the following week, server the next week, DevCrafters the next week, and we'll just go on a rotation. And I think that was quite tough for the team, and I'm really proud of how they rose to that. But what's been interesting is that other people on those teams have seen the engagement that those posts were getting and the interest that it drives to the project and started following suit without me asking, right? And now I think it is quite clear that we have a group of developers in Ubuntu engineering who want to talk about what they're doing because they find it interesting and they like it when people ask them questions about it and give discussion and thoughts for improvement and things like that. So it started out as a mandate. I do... You know, I put my hand up, there is still a bit of a mandate. I do expect there to be something every week from Ubuntu engineering, but there's much more than that happening, which I'm really pleased to see.
2: Well, it's great to see from the outside. It feels like life.
4: Yeah, you know, I mean, it's good for us, just, you know, for our business, but it feels good for the community too, right? There's more to pay attention to, more to keep Ubuntu fresh in your mind.
2: Yeah. All right, so let's talk about 25.10. We've got a new GNOME 49 in there, right? So that means we're going to get a lot of nice stuff like HDR. What should we talk about with 25.10? What's the big thing on your mind?
16: The big controversial thing, perhaps controversial, I don't know, is the Rust utilities, right? So we replaced GNU Core Utils with the UUtils implementation, and we replaced sudo with sudo-rs. And they, to varying degrees, represent the most risk, I suppose, but I feel comfortable about it, particularly sudo-rs, which is a much tighter in scope, and therefore it's easier for us to kind of reason about the impact it's likely to have. But the relationship that we've got with the UUtils project and the Trifecta Tech Foundation has been phenomenal. We've been speaking with them pretty much weekly, if not more regularly throughout the entire cycle. They've been super responsive to bugs and feedback. And so really, I see 25.10 as a bit of a proving ground. There are still a handful of utilities that we have diverted back to the GNU implementations where we see that there are issues still. Because at the end of the day, as much as I would love to push this, I'm not going to do it irresponsibly and just push broken stuff to people's machines, right? So the idea is that we would iron out all of those issues throughout this cycle and for 26.04 be as close to a full replacement as we possibly can.
2: What do you consider to be a major issue with the Rust tooling right now?
16: So we have an issue that I think was reported on Phoronix where there is a slight discrepancy between how the MD5 checksum tool behaves in certain cases, which impacts Makeself archives, which is used as part of the Phoronix test suite. There is an issue with directory traversal. So some of the code for the tools that have the ability to recurse through directories, maybe that is, trying to think of an example, anything like ls or cp or move or anything like that, the directory traversal code was written quite naively and could be left vulnerable. So we kind of waited for that to be fixed before we moved across. There's been a handful of issues, some of them really tiny, some of them less tiny. There was one that bit us where the date command output the date in a slightly wrong format and broke a huge number of the package builds in the archive.
4: That's a classic programming thing, right? I mean,
16: right.
4: Dates. Who wants to work with dates?
16: There is a link. I wrote a blog post last week saying kind of a retrospective about this, and there's a link which shows the list of all the utilities that we've diverted back. And the bug tracker is really active, and the maintainer is in there helping us out, along with what appears to be a really nice, like, vibrant, active community around that project. So,
4: you know, you mentioned your relationship with Upstream, and when you were here last time, I think you're pretty hopeful about how this could be good, not only for pushing Ubuntu and the Linux desktop forward, but also for these Upstream projects. How has that been going?
16: Yeah, I mean, from my opinion, it's great. So the way this sort of unfolded is I had the idea that I would like to do it. I reached out to Sylvester, who's the kind of project leader for UUtils, and said that I was interested in doing this. And did he think the project was ready? And would he need some funding to help out, which we agreed and kind of moved forward. And similarly for Sulu, right, I reached out to the folks there and said, I'm interested in doing this. What do you think? Both responded with huge enthusiasm. We did a bit of back and forth on some feature work that we would need doing or some targeted effort on bugs. And yeah, I think they're certainly getting increased interest. We don't know exactly how many Ubuntu users there are because we have very limited telemetry anyway, and anyone who is kind of behind a corporate firewall or opts out of it, we don't get it. So we don't know exactly how many there are, but there's definitely more than 10 million desktop users alone. I shudder to think how many server users there are. So you've got to imagine a pretty enormous increase in their daily users as a result of this.
4: And I mean, I think it's showing, right? Like one way to view this is maybe, okay, it's not fully ready if we're still finding these issues. But another is, okay, the massive scale that Ubuntu brings means you actually finally do find a lot of these edge cases and can really iron out your software to make it, you know, robust.
16: And hopefully they then have some funding. Like if they can't fix the issue themselves, they have some funding to pay other developers to help them out, right? Like pay bounties. A lot of the issues have been performance issues, so that I found an issue with word count, which made it 10% slower than the GNU implementation. I found an issue, someone found that interesting. 2 days later, it was 11% faster than the GNU one, right? Like, so there definitely are going to be places where there are rough edges. We certainly haven't exhausted every code path, right? But actually, overall, I'm surprised at how surface level much of the problems we found have been.
2: Yeah, that's my takeaway. Before we move completely off of Rust, one last question is, it seems like some people that are building on Rust find themselves in this contentious spot where it's a hot topic online. People love debating sort of like these hot button issues in the Linux community, and Rust has become one of them. And it seems like you want to push this forward at the same time, not really engage in that. How do you walk that? Is that a challenge? Is it a brand risk association at all? Those types of things.
16: I have tried to steer clear of those sorts of conversations, not to not address it here. So one of the biggest criticisms that we got for this, or I got for this, was the change in license of the core utils package. There were lots of people that were very concerned that the Rust implementation is not GPL, it's MIT.
2: Right.
16: The opinion I've come to is that, as far as I can tell, the values of the utils project are very well aligned with that of Ubuntu. And so in reality, anybody who installs Ubuntu on a machine is entering a sort of trust relationship with Canonical, right? Like every time you run apt, we're root on your machine. That's how apt works. You kind of have to trust us. And so I think my view is that it's not like we wrote the core utils code in the first place. We were shipping GNU's core utils. Their values align with ours. The code was, you know, provided something we needed. And now we're shipping a different implementation. And if something were to change, and I felt like, or we felt like the utils project was not representative of the values of Ubuntu or was not servicing our community, well, either we'd ship the GNU one again or we'd ship something else. Do you know what I mean? Like we're a distribution and we're curating what we think is the best for our users. And I think particularly in the case of core utils, I don't see it as a huge moneymaker for anyone in a sense. Like I think for things like Elasticsearch is one of these famous cases where the licensing put them in a complicated position commercially and they've changed the licensing terms and that's gone how that's gone. I don't see as much of a risk with core utils personally. Like Canonical is certainly not making a move to try and monetize core utils. We're just shipping something that we think is going to be a bit faster and a bit safer in the long term, right? And a bit easier for us to maintain in the long term. And that's really all there is to it.
2: I've heard you talk about building with a 20-year mindset. And that's where this plays in, right? It's maintaining software that enterprises run for just a bonkers long amount of time.
16: Yeah, I mean, we do 12 years extended support at the moment. There's talk of possibly extending that. And in reality, I want us to be maintaining code that's as easy for us to build, test, find contributors to as we possibly can. Obviously, we want to do that. We want to make that task as easy as possible, not only so we can get the fixes out sooner, but the easier each piece of software is for us to maintain, the more pieces of software we can maintain at the end of the day.
2: Okay, I want to ask you one other thing that sounds pretty neat. I believe this is the release where initramfs tools has been replaced.
16: Yes, on the desktop. So in 25.10, we're using Draycut. I don't know how to pronounce that. I think it's Draycut. So we're using that on 25.10 for desktop. Work is underway to do that for the server, but there were a few use cases where we hadn't quite ironed things out, so we haven't rolled it out to server just yet. Work is ongoing. My hope is that we would do that for 26.04, but again, not if we can't be very sure. The difficulty there is in cases where people need to load kind of weird drivers early on in server boot, perhaps for like a fancy networking card or whatever it might be. We just haven't quite got there yet. But yes, if you install Questing for your desktop, you'll be using Draycut, not initramfs tools.
2: That seems exciting.
4: Yeah, I'm curious. just firstly, what was the motivation, you know, to make the switch? And then secondly, I believe this is just an Ubuntu layer switch. This isn't something Debian was also doing, right?
16: Yeah, so the motivation there is, I think, stability of kind of boot. I mean, it's a few less bash scripts in the boot path. It also enables us to use the systemd init scripts, which theoretically gives us a slight performance advantage, and the regeneration of the kernel image at kind of apt. If you apt upgrade and you get a new kernel, the regeneration of the kernel image should be slightly faster. But broadly, it was seen as a way of getting more bash out of the boot, essentially. So just a slightly more robust way to boot a system.
4: Yeah, and less bash to maintain, hopefully.
2: So the next question I have for you, and I imagine this probably really won't be much of a story a couple of days after release, but what's going on around release day with Flatpaks and 2510? Are there problems there right now? Are those being resolved?
16: Yeah, indeed, there was a problem there. So you're aware that we use snap packaging mostly on Ubuntu, and the security confinement for snap packages is provided by AppArmor. But AppArmor doesn't only work for snaps, right? So AppArmor is a generic Linux security module in lieu of SE Linux or anything else. And part of an effort that's been going on in Canonical for the last kind of year or so is an effort to just ship way more AppArmor profiles for everything in the archive. So that you know, increasingly as you install things from the archive, they can only access the things on your system they're supposed to access, right? Sure. So if you ship, I don't know, a PDF reader, should that thing be able to automatically get access to your camera? Probably not, right? Like, so that's maybe a contrived example, but the idea is we will ship more and more AppArmor profiles to make sure that every piece of software you get from the Ubuntu archive can only read file system paths and devices that it should be able to read. And in this case, I believe the root cause of the issue was we shipped an AppArmor profile for, I want to say, Fuse, and we got something wrong. And essentially that stopped Flatpak from functioning correctly. There is a fix underway if it's not already complete. It was almost finished on Friday. And so that will get kind of backported back into or SRU'd back into Crusting as soon as it's ready.
2: We have been really impressed with the fact that you stuck to the plan of shipping really recent kernels, hot kernels. The fresh stuff, we love that. And
4: I mean, 6.17, right, in 2510 as it's released, that's great.
16: Yeah, we have a policy with both GNOME and kernel. The policy is basically just ship it, right? Like, even if it's in RC, there's a motivation behind this. So our kernel team is big. It's one of the biggest engineering teams at Canonical. And in the desktop, it's important, right? People want things like HDR support. They want better accessibility. We're a little bit beholden to other people's release cadence, except that our releases are literally named after the month we release it. And so we can't really delay them. And so the deal that we have done with our kernel team and the agreement we have in the desktop team is basically we will always ship the latest GNOME or the latest kernel, even if it's in release candidate when we release. And then as soon as the thing is out, we will make sure that the fully released version is in. And the reason is, in reality, we have to maintain the thing for 12 years anyway. It may as well be the latest, most modern thing we possibly can. And there's nothing to say, just because it's an RC, that it's going to be a bad kernel. Like, in the past, we've picked kernels that have been stable, and they've still been horrifying to maintain for whatever reason, rather. We picked a bad kernel to choose. And so the view is basically, well, we may as well just ship the very latest we can, right? It's most likely to have the most fixes, the most hardware support, the most features, and we're going to have to maintain it either way. So why not?
2: Yeah, it just makes so much sense to me. Okay, I want to shift gears and ask you if there's anything you're kind of taking as observations or lessons from the relative popularity that a new meta distro or distribution called OmaArchie has gotten in the last 6 months. My rough, you know, napkin math puts them around 30 to 40,000 users. So, you know, that's put it in perspective with the Ubuntu desktop. But I'm curious if you're noticing anything there, trends of the types of users or what seems to be appealing to people.
16: I think what's interesting about that is precisely what you're saying. It is perhaps because of the people who make it and their background, it is capturing a certain kind of audience, right? Certainly, I'm sure Ruby developers, Rails developers, but there's a whole bunch of people who have been using Macs for a certain kind of development who are now trying out Linux because people in their circles are trying out Linux and finding it great. And I would honestly love to make Ubuntu a place where those people could have a great life. I think the mythical new user story is important. I care about new users. I care about inexperienced people using computers. But I actually think for Ubuntu, I do believe that for the desktop, a huge part of our market has to be developers, right? It has to be people who are either developing professionally, so we see huge growth in our WSL numbers, like monumental growth in WSL, the number of people who are using Ubuntu on Windows to do their development work. Or maybe it's just people messing around with the ESP home or whatever it is, right? Tinkering at home. And so we actually have a whole toolchains team, which has grown a lot in the last year, focused on trying to make the development experience on Ubuntu as good as we possibly can, whether you're a Rust developer, a Java developer. And I think Amachi and others are kind of proving the point that even if you've been a Mac user for 10 years, at this point, there's probably enough maturity

0: Windows 10 is going away. Windows 11 isn't satisfying people, or the requirements are too high. And the Mac desktop seems to be ignoring developers. Do you think it's just the proprietary platforms are blowing it right now? Or is there something that Omar Archie has nailed in the presentation that maybe the other distributions have missed, even though they've taken a stab at an opinionated, out-of-the-box setup?
1: I think it's both. My experience with macOS is it maybe hasn't got the attention it used to get from Apple. I was a macOS user for years, and I remember very proudly telling people that it was the best computer I'd ever had, and I would be very surprised if someone convinced me otherwise. And my feeling of that over time, this is many years ago now, but was that it was started to go a bit stale. And I think we see that a lot with the focus on iOS and iPadOS. I don't think there's the same level of investment there personally. I also think what's interesting about Omachi to me is that they chose something like Hyperland, they chose Arch. And I wonder how many developers are experienced technical people who have always been curious about Arch, but have heard how hard it is to install. They're curious about Hyperland because they see these amazing screenshots on the internet. And this is just a really, really nice way to get going, right? Even just in a VM, like you install it, oh wow, that was really easy. I can now play with it right away. So it's right. Just made a whole collection of quite niche, ultimately, technologies really accessible. And they are interesting, right? They're exciting things to play with. So I think it's a combination of factors.
0: I wonder if it's not the trend, but an indication of a trend that we're going to see. Like, this could be the leading edge. Ultimately, I think if you're going to maintain an Arch box, it's probably good that you understand how that Arch box is set up long term.
1: For sure.
0: I wonder if this isn't a leading edge, and if you aren't getting that puck skating, if you'll excuse this really horrible metaphor, if you aren't beginning to get that puck skating for the Ubuntu desktop, where this trend might be going, we may be just seeing the very beginning of this. And has this kind of idea been in the back of your head as you've been pushing to make the interim releases more interesting and engage more with the community? Is that sort of the strategy here?
1: Yeah, what I would like is that for people on Ubuntu, or people who are on Linux for work, and it happens to be Ubuntu, for example, that when they hear about something new or exciting or useful, it is available to them in an up-to-date and well-maintained form. Now, some of those are going to be snaps, lots of people have opinions about those, and that's fine. But snaps give us this superpower, basically, to ship software to all manner of different Ubuntu releases over a really long period of time and keep backporting features to those releases, right? So we have some work upcoming on kind of like portable developer environments that will come out next year. But also our toolchain teams are working on things like, they have these things called dev packs. There's a dev pack for Spring. So if you're a Spring Boot developer, you can get like the latest Java development kits and the GraalVM compiler and all these like shiny things that Java developers would want by installing a single snap. And the environment is completely set up for you to just get on with your work and work in Spring. And we're doing the same for Go. We're doing the same for Rust, for .NET. And so I would like for not just the toolchain to be up to date in the archive, which is kind of necessary for us to build the software we ship, but also for developers to be able to get all of their LSPs and static analyzers and formatters that they hear about really, really easily on their Ubuntu machine without having to like curl to bash, add some GPG key to your machine. Like, that's an odd trust relationship. At the end of the day, you see a piece of software, you add a PPA to your machine, and then you run the maintainer scripts in that thing as root every time you update the package.
0: Until it's no longer available.
1: Until it's no longer available. And, you know, sure, you're giving root to Canonical when you run apt. But like I say, if you kind of have to trust Canonical if you're going to run Ubuntu, right, in a sense. And so it would be, in my view, if you're going to have to give that ultimate trust to somebody, you want to limit the number of people you give it to, right? And so we can publish, you know, security maintained kind of verified snaps on the store, and we can push things into the archive. But there are some kinds of software that it's much simpler for us to ship to a much higher number of users with something like snaps, for example, or as a container image, perhaps.
2: Yeah, it seems like, I mean, snaps are kind of, at least for the dev stuff you were talking about, snaps are allowing you to bring containerized development and deployment workflows, but in a, I guess, you know, a different flavor than you see in tools like Docker and Podman.
1: Right.
0: John, I could ask you thousands of more questions. We should probably, we should check in again in a few months.
1: Yeah, for sure.
0: Is there anything we didn't touch on that you want to touch on before we wrap up?
1: There is a really nice step towards a better TPM full disk encryption setup. So this is essentially where you want to have an encrypted disk, but you don't want to enter your password twice when you boot up. So it basically allows you to store that disk encryption key in the TPM, and assuming that the kernel hasn't been tampered with and the command hasn't been changed and the machine hasn't been messed with, it should unlock the disk automatically. We've had that as an option, an experimental option in our installer for some time, and I'm pushing really hard for us to have that not as experimental.

0: fundamental for 2604. It's in better shape than it's ever been. There's been a huge amount of work on it, which you can read a bit about on our discourse or in my blog. But I'd really encourage people to give that a go, particularly on machines with slightly simpler partitioning setups. So at the moment, it's kind of single root partition kind of thing. But I'm really proud of the way the team have come together. That is an effort across SnapD and kernel and desktop. Like, it's a huge effort to bring that across the line. And the more feedback we can get on it, the better. So I think that's a really interesting piece of work that is a genuine win, right? Like, you get better security and better usability. Like, we don't often get to have both of those things at the same time.
1: Yeah, I'm curious, is that kind of what was driving it as an effort for just the general experience? Or is this something that you've also seen maybe asks from, you know, people doing enterprise desktop deployments, that kind of thing?
0: Yeah, I mean, firstly, as a user of it myself, I would like this. And secondly, for sure, if you look at things like the macOS File Vault or Windows BitLocker, like, these are features that people have come to expect in operating systems in an enterprise environment, and we also play in that space. So I think it's important for us to provide that.
2: Okay, one last pet question, just because I want to be able to pick your brain on this. What are your thoughts, maybe after the LTS, I don't know, but down the road, so no time commitments, but what are your thoughts on integration of a bcachefs DKMS module or giving bcachefs access to users during the install of one of the interim releases sometime in the future? Is that on your radar at all, John?
0: I haven't got it planned, but I'm not against it. I've been following the whole bcachefs story quite closely. We obviously did some work on ZFS a few years ago, which still exists. So you can still install ZFS on root, and things like ZSys, which is our tooling around it, still exist. We are actually working, so Cybiquity, which is the kind of installer that sits beneath the graphical installer for desktop, and in fact the actual installer you interact with on a server, can support all kinds of different partitioning schemes. It's quite limited at the moment, but we're doing some work this cycle specifically to enable a couple of the Ubuntu flavors to have a slightly different partitioning layout. So that would open the door for more complex partitioning schemes, sort of guided partitioning schemes rather than manual partitioning where people wanted that. As for bcachefs itself, I am not against it. It's not planned work right now. I don't see it as super high priority at the moment, but equally, like, we ship our own kernel, right? So we have always chosen what goes into that kernel and what doesn't, which drivers we ship, which file systems we ship, and this would just be another variable there, right? I don't think it's a particularly controversial decision for us, at least.
2: Right.
0: Famously, for example, we ship ZFS, where lots of distros have shied away from that.
2: And right, seemingly has worked out great so far, and many users appreciate the fact that you do.
0: Right.
2: So, John, thank you so much for spending a little time with us. I'd love to do it again, maybe in April, if you're available, and pick your brain again then.
0: Absolutely.
2: Well, thank you so much, and congrats on the release. We'll link to your post about it, and as well as some of the community discussions, and of course, the downloads, and any other links you want to send our way, we'll throw in the show notes. And come back real soon, sir. LinuxUnplugged.com/membership. Go there to support the show, and you get access to the bootleg feed, which is clocking in at 1 hour and 58 minutes right now as we record lots of extra content, discussion, news that didn't fit into the topic of the week. All that stuff is there, and it's a great way to support the show directly. You just put your support on autopilot. And one of the things that our members made possible, just our community in general, has been really supportive over this last year. We didn't talk about it on this trip, but once again, the headsets that you helped us fundraise for Linux Fest Northwest, I think it was, or it was for Scale maybe, because we used them at Linux Fest Northwest, we used them at Scale, we've used them at Texas Linux Fest. Unbelievably how great they are. I mean, right? It totally has been fantastic.
1: Yeah, absolutely. I was able to use one when I went to Nix Vegas.
2: Right.
1: I mean, they're just so much more portable than our previous setup.
2: It's everything we need fits in one backpack.
3: I think we used them on the van rescue too, Chris. 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
2: Oh, we did. 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And we want to be here for another 12 years, so we try to be very careful about how we do this. 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
3: Well, while we were on the road, the boost machine was still pumping, and a lot of you figured we probably needed to get home with some boosts. So we've got a baller.
4: And now it is time for Le Boost.
2: Black Host is our baller this week with 399,998 sats. You're the best. All right. Thank you very much. Appreciate that, Black Host. They write, sending you some digital gas and wishing you a safe trip back home. Thank you for the amazing coverage on Texas Linux Fest. P.S. Drew's note's failing. Hopefully this one gets accepted. Ah, we'll look into that. We'll definitely look into that.
1: And thank you for the digital gas. It worked just as expected.
2: Thank you. We made it. We are back. Thank you, Black Host. I really appreciate that.
1: Outdoor Geek comes in with 100,000 sats. Hey, rich lobster!
5: Coming in hot with the boost!
2: Not bad. Thank you, Outdoor Geek.
1: Late Texas Linux Fest boost. I wasn't able to get Breeze to send a fountain, so I ended up using River instead. I was messing with Breeze, and eventually it told me I needed to enter an on-chain address to get my sats. I think my Breeze wallet had gone dormant because I didn't open the app for months. And yeah, I think that's pretty much the behavior they do. So you don't lose your sats, but you do kind of have to go through a recovery process after your channels get closed.
2: I see. They close the channels.
1: Yeah.
2: River's great. I really like River. I think we have a jupiterbroadcasting.com/river affiliate URL. By the way, I think it's one of the best ways to stack sats. In the U.S., it's all they do, and they have a great infrastructure. And that is a great boost. Thank you, Outdoor Geek. Thanks for going through and trying it and then sending in your report. Appreciate that.
3: Well, we've got two boosts here from Daja for a total of 86,247 sats.
2: Hey.
6: I hoard that which your kind.
7: Well, I'll be dipped.
3: Late tech sats to help with the return gas. This is also a zip code boost. If you guys see this in time, you're more than welcome to take a pit stop at our office just off of the interstate. I'll be there pretty much all day, and we've got free soda. So he sent in a geohash 9x23j. And a little matrix connection. So thank you, Daja.
2: Oh my gosh.
8: Yes, zip code is a better deal.
1: Thankfully, I have my my well-tested map from our trip, which we brought along, of course. And this would be a postal code in Davis County, Utah.
2: Oh, okay. Well, Brent, you never know. You'll be on your way back.
1: Next trip, we're keeping our boost dashboard open.
2: That is the way to go. We should have thought of that. I will note that. That is an error we will correct.
1: So thank you, Daja.
2: Yeah. And thank you for the boost, Daja.
3: Now, the second boost here is actually a row of ducks with a little message. Anyway, I forgot to mention that I was curious if you guys have ever messed around with getting Meshtastic hooked into Home Assistant. I've been toying around with getting sensor data passed over MQTT for a mesh of buildings with no internet to one that will bridge to the outside world. Super random and probably won't work as nice as I'm hoping, but initial tests seem promising.
2: All right. Keep us posted, I suppose. I've always been curious. I've not looked at connecting Meshtastic to HA, but very, very interested in doing so. I'd say top tier interested, if that's such a thing. You know what I mean? Wes and I were literally talking about it on the drive. We had a lot of time to talk about things, but that was one of the things we talked about on the drive. Goose Guy comes in with 44,444 sats. Woo!
7: Put some macaroni and cheese on there, too.
2: Big old duck. Affleck! Here's a late boost for your travels to and from Texas Linux Fest. The Texas tracker is awesome. I'm glad you got to check on my favorite barbecue spot in Austin. Enjoy the sats.
1: Hey, we're glad too.
2: We are very glad we did. And thank you. We appreciate it. You know, the trip, as far as all the accounting, I'm still, of course, going through everything. And we'll have to figure all that out because also PayPal is still holding some of the funds. So very much appreciate that, Goose Guy.
3: Also note that the Texas tracker will still be up because I'm not home yet. So if you want to follow the crazy journey that a Brent takes on his way home, please do. Probably be for the next, I don't know, at least a week. I have no idea, actually.
1: Where even is home for you at this point?
3: Yeah, who knows?
1: Not the one boosts in with 20,000 sats.
9: Linux or something.
1: Sorry, I forgot to send this to help with costs for Texas. Hey, no need to apologize. We just appreciate it. Still struggling to work out how to properly set up NixOS. Need to read more. Any tips would help. Well, one thing, I mean, it maybe depend on, you know, are you struggling with the initial install? Or are you struggling just to, like, really get a config you like? It might depend a bit on exactly where you are in the journey. But if you would like some inspiration, maybe check out episode 634. There should be a bunch of links to various user and audience member configs. There's a lot to be inspired by there.
2: And if you dig around on the downloads page for NixOS, there is a graphical installer you can grab, and they will set you up with a base config. Always a good place to start from.
1: Yeah, maybe even in a VM.
2: Yeah, you're not going to go wrong there, I don't think. Good question, and do keep us posted. And if you have any specific questions, please do feel free. Send those in to us.
3: Well, Kiwi Bitcoin Guide boosted in 4567 sats.
10: Oh my God, this drawer is filled with Fruit Loops!
3: Well, I've been listening and following live from New Zealand. May the force be with you.
2: Ah, thank you, Kiwi. Thanks for the New Zealand check-in. That is so cool. Love that. Jordan Bravo's in with a row of ducks, 2,222 sats. Plus one to do another episode with the Rate My Config. All right, that's two votes.
1: Votes are climbing.
2: I don't know if that was a super well-received episode, the Config Confessions. Would like more feedback on that because we enjoyed it and we have a couple of configs in the kitty. It's a fun thing to do. So let us know. And thank you, Jordan. We will register your plus one on this matter.
1: Bite Bitten comes in with 2,000 sats. I like Android to be called Google's Android and the AOSP to be Google's Android Source Project.
2: Oh!
1: Gasp. As it doesn't feel open when everything needs to be registered and it makes devs gasp for air.
3: Oof.
2: That's.
11: I like you. You're a hot ticket.
2: That's good. Fire. I'm gonna try to remember that. That's a good one, Bite. Thank you.
3: Ed Broughton boosted in 5,000 sats.
12: This is a tasty burger.
3: I really enjoyed the road trip stories, and I'm looking forward to next week's episode, that's this one, where I hope to hear about the return trip. Thanks for the coverage of the Texas Linux Fest and for the effort the team puts into this show.
2: Well, thank you, Ed. Thank you for the boost. Really appreciate that. Hybrid Sarcasm's back with 10,000 sats.
13: He's a good guy.
14: He's a real good guy.
15: No, he's a great guy.
16: Tough little ship. Little.
2: Okay, so Hybrid's got an app pick for us. It's NC Spot. He's got a Flathub linked here. It's a Spotify TUI. It has a nice NCurses interface. And as one who likes to avoid Electron apps, if I can find that, it helps. You know, a TUI via Flathub, Flatpak, that's different and kind of neat.
1: Thank you, Mr. Sarcasm. This is great.
2: That's a bonus pick right there. Thank you, Hybrid. Appreciate that. It's NC Spot. I'm sure you can find it in all kinds of places. It's a cross-platform NCurses Spotify client. I mean, if you're going to use Spotify,
1: that's the way to do it.
2: That's probably the way to do it. Although friends don't necessarily let friends use Spotify. There is that. But that, if you're going to, that's probably the way to do it. Thank you, Hybrid. And please, send more boost picks. Appreciate that.
1: Anonymous boosts in with 5,555 sats.
17: This is the way.
1: First time booster here finally took the dive and set up Albie Hub.
2: Hey, really?
3: Nice.
1: Also, it was fantastic meeting y'all at Texas Linux Fest.
2: Right on. Nicely done.
1: I'd also like to give a special shout out to a standout member of the community, TechDev. While at the conference, I noticed how deliberately he reached out to everyone, especially those who seemed alone or were looking for a group to join. TechDev, your inclusive spirit is truly rare and deeply appreciated.
2: I will plus one that.
1: Yeah,
3: I will plus two that one.
2: Yeah. TechDev, I think, made it a little extra special, and I was really glad that he could make it to the event. And I noticed the same. So I'm glad he got a shout-out here in this boost. And congratulations on getting your own Albie Hub going.
1: Yeah, thank you for taking the deep dive to do it.
2: How fun is it, right? I mean, it's a little challenging, right? But it's such an unlock, too.
3: Well, Otterbrain boosted in 3,500 sats. Thanks for the coverage of the Linux Fest. It was fun watching you guys crisscross the continent.
1: Well, thanks for following along.
2: Yeah, we do appreciate that. It was fun for us. We used the crap out of that tracker, let me tell you. We really did. Begus Maskus comes in, probably, that's probably not right, with a Spaceballs boost. 1, 2, 3, 4, 5 sats.
18: So the combination is 1, 2, 3, 4, 5.
2: Hey, it's Brian from Boise. We were just talking about Brian. This is my first real boost. I was the guy who rolled up at the gas station, nice. Slid to your bit chat, and then crept up on your car in the dark while it was pouring rain. Thanks for taking a few minutes to chat. I was a bit nervous, probably because of the whole stalker vibe thing. But it's not every day you get to meet one of your heroes. Oh, well, Wes is pretty great, I will say.
1: No, it's all Brent.
2: Keep up the amazing content. I'll be boosting in regularly. Awesome! And hopefully my own new Albie build soon. Wow. Thank you for... I was hoping we would hear from you, Brian.
1: Yes, it was great to get to meet you. Thank you for putting in the effort, especially in the pouring rain.
2: It was a hell of a storm. We did not expect anyone to come out. And we were stopped there at that gas station for a minute. So we must have wondered what was going on because we were like looking at the storm routing, trying to figure
1: debating
2: out.
1: Debating how far could we make it in this? Where do we sleep?
2: The traction was low. I mean, there was just so much standing water. So we didn't want to drive in that all night. But we were totally happy that Brian stopped by. And we had like, you know, the quick, hey, how you doing moment. And thanks for saying hi kind of thing. So we do hope to hear from you more, Big, and keep on boosting in.
1: Well, Brad at Team Toronto boosts in with 7,500 sats.
19: The traders love the vol.
1: Plus one for more Nick's confessions. Okay, that's three.
2: All right.
1: We have a smart audience. Yeah, amen to that. And it's great to hear and see via Git what everyone is doing. Would love to see more around Nix as well, or even other topics like Home Assistant, utilities, scripts, etc. Leverage the community for more content.
2: Love it. Oh, I would definitely love to see some more community contributions around their Home Assistant setups.
1: I'm sure there's some stellar stuff.
2: I am in a bad way with my Home Assistant. Right before I left for the trip, my Zigbee radio just seems to have gone offline.
3: Oh, no.
2: And yeah, and so Home Assistant can't talk to my Zigbee radio. None of my Zigbee devices are working, and it's just totally busted. And it was like the day I left. And I haven't had a chance to look at it because, well, we got right back to the studio and did the show. So I haven't even really dug in yet and looked at the logs. But man, is it a sucky thing, because that kind of thing never happens to me on this. It's been so solid. And it's the built-in Home Assistant yellow radio, too. Oh, if anybody has any tips, please let me know. I am not looking forward to troubleshooting that one. And thank you, Brad. I will take those notes. Those are good ones. Appreciate that.
3: Our last boost here is from Magnolia Mayhem, 3,210 sats.
13: Well, let's hear it, good buddy.
1: Yeah, I think for context, this is a live boost from our live stream earlier in the day during our interview with John.
2: Nice.
3: So in our interview, there's a quote here, accused of making Ubuntu more like Nix. Well, Magnolia Mayhem says, I fail to see the problem here.
2: There could be some nice things to learn, right? You got to keep Ubuntu Ubuntu. I do agree there. People depend on that. But there's a lot to learn from all the great projects out there.
1: Indeed.
2: I had so many more questions for John. I mean, so many more questions.
1: Oh, yeah, same.
2: So we'll try to get him back on soon. Thank you, everybody who supported the show with a boost or a membership. And thank you, everybody who also streams sats as you listen. 24 of you did that. And collectively, you sat streamers stacked 39,018 sats for the show. When you combine that with our boosters, we stacked a really very, very, very great 745,839 sats. And we are putting that towards the Texas Linux Fest trip. Yeah, we did have a little extra travel going to Denver.
1: And that's from almost 40 unique people out there. Isn't that crazy?
2: That's great. Thank you, everybody. If you'd like to boost the show, Fountain.fm makes it real easy. That's a podcasting 2.0 client that just hosts all that. But you could keep your client, set up an Albi Hub, and use the podcast index or whatever you like. There's a lot of options there. 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Fountain has been getting really, really good, too. They've been making some fantastic, fantastic improvements. And thank you to our members, linuxunplugged.com/membership, for putting that support on autopilot. We very much appreciate it. Now, our pick this week, this is the kind of thing that people that are absolutely exhausted and have been driving across the country would come up with. This would never make it into the show otherwise. I am aghast that we have this in here.
1: Yeah, what's your problem? It's the Performance Optimizer Observation Platform.
2: Yeah, POOP for short. But and I love their tagline, stop flushing your performance down the drain. You see what they did there?
1: I think you'll like this, though. We don't have a sound effect yet, but it's 100% Zig.
2: Really?
1: Yeah, yeah.
2: Okay.
1: And it uses Linux's built-in perf event open functionality to compare the performance of multiple commands with a colorful terminal user interface.
2: That's the part I like. You're just building on some stuff that's existing in Linux to give you some really great comparisons in a very readable way. The name's silly, but the utility is there.
1: Yeah, and folks might be familiar with Hyperfine, which is sort of a more mature project in this space, which bills itself as a command line benchmarking tool. So that's kind of where this thing is aimed, is you can, you know, maybe you've got different versions of something with different tweaks or comparing programs doing the same kind of work. If
2: but
1: you're on Linux,
2: Zig
1: this can
2: is,
1: do it.
2: That one written in?
1: Well, that one's written in a combination of Rust and Python.
2: You see?
1: Yeah, not 0% Zig.
2: I asked Zig. That's 0% Zig. Right. This is 100%
1: Zig. 100% Zig native pick this week.
2: You're welcome, everybody. And it is MIT licensed, so have at it as you will like or whatnot. And we will have POOP linked in the show notes. Okay, there you go. See, you could tell we're a little tipsy from the road. We wouldn't have put that in there otherwise. It was probably Brent's idea. I'm going to just go ahead and blame him on that one. You know what I mean? Just go ahead and blame him.
14: See you next week. Same bat time, same bat station.
2: All right, we will be live back at our regular time. Of course, we'd love it if you join us over at jblive.tv. On a Sunday at 10 a.m. Pacific, 1 p.m. Eastern. Links to what we talked about are at linuxunplugged.com/636. And there's some good ones this week for Cosmic and, of course, the new Ubuntu release. Wes, if they are in a super power user podcasting app, we have some great, features for them.
1: Oh, yeah, we do. Well, we have cloud chapters.
2: Boom.
1: So they can jump right to the content they like or listen to the show in whatever order.
2: What else do we have?
1: Well, if you want to take an even deeper dive into the show, check out our transcripts.
2: We got transcripts now.
1: Yeah, plenty of apps, and some of them even show our speaker diarization so you can tell which of us said the dumb thing.
2: I love it. All right, we'll have a big show for you, so join us right back here next week.

0: In order to even entertain Bitcoin, you have to have one thing in your brain. You have to kind of acknowledge that governments across the world are going to continue to print money and debase their own currencies to solve problems because it's politically expedient. If you don't think that, you'll never come around on Bitcoin, ever. So that's what I found. Bitcoin is people are like, it has no purpose, no sense.
1: Right.
0: But that's why people are using it. That's how BlackRock is marketing it. They even show a chart of the purchasing power of the dollar since the Fed was came out. You used to see those charts like in the deep corners of crypto Twitter. Now BlackRock is out there traveling the world showing people this chart.

0: Welcome in to This Week in Bitcoin, episode 36. My name is Chris. That intro was Bloomberg's intelligence senior ETF analyst, Eric Balchunas, I think is how you say it. And he was talking to a contentious audience there, but even some of the old cranks he was talking to are going the extra mile this week trying to understand, what is this Bitcoin thing? What's going on? And like we've said before on the show, nothing changes minds like a good price pump. And maybe a red wave financed by the crypto lobby. And I think something that I didn't expect, but in, I suppose, hindsight, makes a lot of sense, is MicroStrategy is sucking all of the air out of the room. So one of my goals this week, among others, is to help explain to Bitcoiners what all the fuss is about, what's going on, why is MicroStrategy all of a sudden getting more attention than Bitcoin, when Bitcoin's the thing that seems to be pumping. What's going on out there? And, you know, things really seem to have come to a peak of fit this week, as my grandparents used to say. So let's start with what's going on here. Because Tuesday, MicroStrategy was the third most traded stock in the U.S. More than Apple, more than Microsoft, more than Amazon combined. And then on Wednesday, November 20th, MicroStrategy, MSTR, became the most traded stock in the United States, up 15% on a day when most of the market is down. Also today, MicroStrategy crossed the $100 billion market cap threshold to become the 93rd largest public company in the United States. And over the last 24 hours alone, MicroStrategy has passed 40 different companies on the top charts. It is now $15 billion larger than Dell. I think they need to rename the company to MacroStrategy at this point. And of course, now everyone's taking notice. Oh, what's going on? What? What's happening here? What's all this fuss about? You know, and I think part of it is a lot of people are like, well, it's just a company buying Bitcoin. What's the big deal? And I think if you're looking at Mikey's Bitcoin strategy and you think that's the play, you're probably missing about half of why this MSTR stock is so successful. And this is the bit I want to explain to Bitcoiners, because it's actually massive big news for Bitcoin long term. You see, traditional, slow, safe money, they're buying all this debt that MicroStrategy issues. So you got to think about this as it almost has two halves to it. And one half is all the ties to the legacy financial system, all the big money who won't invest in Bitcoin. It's a conduit for that big, safe, slow money that wants a little bit of upside action, but wants protection on the downside. Then on the other side, you have the stock, which of course retail is buying, of course investors are buying. That's highly volatile. And that actually is a feature. People that are trading options and investing, they want that volatility and they leverage it. And there's lots of infrastructure to do that. It's also appealing to shops that just don't want Bitcoin, don't want to hold Bitcoin, have some sort of rule against Bitcoin. It's actually been pretty clear now for a while. Bill Miller laid out the MicroStrategy appeal back on day one, or maybe it was day two of the Bitcoin ETF launches. So this is way back in Q1. Miller just lays it all out there for us.
1: The fourth. Bill, it's great to have you on, and certainly we'll get your take on legacy financial assets in your portfolio. But as an owner and believer in Bitcoin, what does the advent of the ETFs mean, if anything, for the fortunes of the asset class?
2: I think it represents an enormous step forward for institutional capital accessing the asset class. But I think there's actually something out there that's already exposed to Bitcoin, which we've owned for quite a while, which is actually better than a Bitcoin ETF, and that is MicroStrategy. MicroStrategy is better than, in my assessment at least, is better than a Bitcoin ETF for a couple of reasons. Number one, it's more liquid. So it's the largest owner of Bitcoin in the world. Not only that, there's no fees attached to it. And so you think about the optionality of owning a new technological asset and being the largest owner of that asset. It provides enormous optionality over the long term. Not only that, you've got a CEO who owns $1 billion worth of stock, who owns $750 million worth of Bitcoin personally. He's a technologist. He's got 31 patents to his name, so he gets it. So, you know, we can talk about the ETFs, but there's already something that's more liquid out there already, and it's really interesting to consider that.
1: Although, listen, MicroStrategy, I mean, it's perhaps more liquid at this point for sure, but its value is also going to deviate from the value of the underlying Bitcoin. Of course, there is also a software business in the public company as well.
2: Absolutely. And that's one of the things that makes it
1: point for sure. But its value is also going to deviate from the value of the underlying Bitcoin. Of course, there is also a software business in the public company as well.
2: Absolutely. And that's one of the things that makes it super interesting to me, in that if the value deviates from the intrinsic value, so if the price goes above intrinsic value, Michael can sell more shares into the open market and use that cash to buy Bitcoin. That's an enormously value accretive thing to do. If you think about the history of fiat currencies always debasing themselves, right? And then you've got something whose supply, Bitcoin, is completely independent of the demand for it. That's a very value accretive thing to do, is sell something in dollars and buy something in Bitcoin.
1: I guess that's good if you already own the stock, but maybe don't be one of those buyers of a new equity offering at a big premium to intrinsic value if it's just, you know, essentially an arbitrage.
2: Well, selling shares at a premium to intrinsic value benefits ongoing shareholders, so we don't mind that at all.
1: No, I figured.
2: On the other hand,
0: so what they're saying there is they don't mind if Saylor dilutes the shares, you know, issues more shares to buy more Bitcoin. In fact, the holders like it.
2: And if the value dips well below, right, the intrinsic value of the software business plus the Bitcoin, he can always buy back shares.
0: So Wall Street likes the fact that there's a manager here. There's a bullish Bitcoin manager, and if things dip, he can always just buy back stock. Wall Street likes that safety mechanism.
2: So, you know, having somebody at the helm of what is effectively a closed-end fund, allocating that capital is enormously value accretive longer term.
1: Gotcha. So as somebody who, you know, who looks at individual, you know, equity and bond opportunities out there with a value orientation, how are you finding the markets right now in terms of whether there's...
0: We'll stop there because I want to keep moving. I think if that was a little technical, I think there's probably a more clear explanation I can give you. They're doing a conduit from big safe money into Bitcoin, where big safe money gets to check all of their boxes. And everybody on the other end that wants the volatile trade gets to check all of their boxes. And the end result is he's created a product on both ends of the market that seems to be really popular. And he's just absolutely smashing the market. He's made NVIDIA look boring.
3: Okay, well, how does that compare to all the S&P 500? Okay. NVIDIA is the number one, and you can see that we used to be proud we were slightly beating them, but now we're crushing them, right? This is not even funny anymore. Now, here's the thing. If you can copy NVIDIA's business model, I encourage you to do so. I don't think Apple and Google and Microsoft and Amazon believe they can copy NVIDIA's business model.
0: Do you understand how important that is, what he's saying there? These businesses need growth. These businesses need stability. And their assets are melting away. And they can't just go create a giant AI chip business and drive value through the market that way. They're kind of tapped out. What can Apple do at this point? What can Amazon really do at this point? It's incremental. And there's just kind of this end of the road that they're at. And in order to be the next business, they'd essentially have to completely retool. And then you're competing in NVIDIA's game. This is not really an option. There's not really an option here.
3: I don't think Apple and Google and Microsoft and Amazon believe they can copy NVIDIA's business model. But I'm inviting all of you to copy my business model. I'm telling everybody, I'm singing it, I'm yelling it from the treetops, I'm showing you how, I'm publishing the playbook. It's the simplest thing possible. Any company can copy that, right? And that's what you get if you copy that business model.
0: So there he has NVIDIA with their 1,228% gains since August 10th of 2020, and MicroStrategy has 2,785% gains. So they truly have just blown NVIDIA out. It's amazing. And so, of course, you're going to see more and more organizations get on board with this, because what Saylor's doing is he's creating this kind of playbook for companies to follow. And he explains it in a way that maybe is a little bit easier to understand in a X spaces, I guess it was.
4: Is that, you know, it's kind of like, and I use this analogy, Jan, it's like, if you looked at Standard Oil and you said, well, the company seems to be trading at a premium to the oil reserves. Well, no joke. That's because the company has a refinery and it creates kerosene. You ever try to put crude oil in a rocket or crude oil in a jet or crude oil in your car? Or pour crude oil on a highway? The point is, you can't. You need asphalt, you need gasoline, you need kerosene, you're refining it. You can't do the refining without the reserves. So the Bitcoin reserves that we have a practical use. The use is they're collateralizing the fixed income instruments, and then they're creating volatility and performance for the equity instruments, which feed the option instruments, which create the volatility. And all of those things together mean that we're just kind of like a transformer. You got 480 volt three-phase power coming in one side of the property. And on the other side, you want to run your daughter's hair dryer or your washer and dryer or your electric heater, or
5: Most three-phase electricity will blow out the hair dryer, but I get your point. I think
4: making the point that three-phase power is what I use to run my 500-ton yacht, but there's a massive transformer that steps it down, from the street. And what MicroStrategy is doing with its capital is it's transforming high-voltage Bitcoin into low-voltage securities. And so
0: it's taking off. I tried to keep a list. In just the last week, I saw more organizations announce they were starting some sort of Bitcoin-backed treasury than I could keep track of. Here's a few that I got. Seamer Scientific acquired 215 Bitcoin for $17.7 million. Thumb Sub Media Corporation just approved a $1 million Bitcoin strategy plan. Metaplanet, we've talked about them, they snapped up an additional 124 Bitcoin. Cosmos Health has added Bitcoin to its treasury. They're a Chicago-based global healthcare group. And it would seem that River has done a study that has 62 different public companies that now have a Bitcoin treasury strategy of some kind. And if you go out to private companies, they estimate it's thousands, with 1,000 business clients on River Business alone. 10,000 or 1,000? I may have that number off by a bit. But they mentioned that recently, they have seen more business account signups than ever before, and they estimate that over $15 billion in Bitcoin, or 671 Bitcoin, has been purchased by private entities. Obviously, Sailor's leading the pack here. MicroStrategy's even increased its lead significantly over Tether as the largest corporate buyer. And recently, Sailor released that he was invited to speak with the Microsoft board. Now, you recall, I talked about a story that revealed that Microsoft was going to vote on building a Bitcoin treasury in December. An activist member put this up for vote. It doesn't really seem like the board overall is for it. And Sailor, in the same X Spaces thing, really went into some details that A, make it sound like maybe he's involved with this, and B, he took a pass at trying to get Satya Nadella, the CEO of Microsoft, to take a meeting, and Satya declined, and perhaps that was the declining of that meeting that led to the activist forcing the issue with the board. So they may, if you listen to this, tell me if it sounds like to you they're trying to do an end run around perhaps the executive level of Microsoft, which may be anti-Bitcoin. I'm taking a lot out of this. I'm reading tea leaves here. So I'd love it if you boosted in your take on this clip.
6: Microsoft is facing a shareholder vote next month that would force the board to evaluate Bitcoin as a treasury asset, to which the board replied, "We already do evaluate it. This proposal is unnecessary." So just curious, do you think that these types of shareholder proposals are a good way or the best way to push Bitcoin as a reserve? Or do you think there's other ways that folks on the call here could help catalyze greater adoption?
4: Well, first of all, I think it's a perfectly fine way to do it. And the activist that put that proposal together contacted me to present to the board, and I agreed to provide a 3-minute presentation. That's all you're allowed. And I'm going to actually post that online, and I'm going to present it to the board of directors. We also offered to withdraw that proposal if Satya Nadella would meet me, and I said I would fly to wherever he is and meet him in confidence in his office for an hour to discuss. But that offer was not accepted. So you will see me putting together the 3-minute proposal for Microsoft, and it'll get posted, and we'll send it to the board. And I think it's a good and not a bad idea to put it on the agenda of every company. It ought to be put on the agenda at Berkshire Hathaway and Apple and Google and Meta, because they all have huge hoards of cash. They're all burning shareholder value. And the, I mean, the approach of an Apple is 98.5% of the enterprise. The approach of Microsoft is 98.5% of the enterprise value is levered to quarterly earnings, and 1.5% of the value of the stock is tangible assets. And it would be a lot more stable stock and a much less risky stock if half the enterprise value of the stock was based upon tangible assets or property like Bitcoin. So I think there's a great argument to be made. I think shareholders should make it. We're preparing materials and we're enthusiastic advocates. And if anybody's got an entree to the board of a company with massive amounts of capital, I'm happy to help.
0: Another reason Bitcoin is doing really great this week and getting a lot of attention is the ETFs are absolutely on fire. And yesterday, as I record, options around those ETFs were approved. So BlackRock alone has purchased 88,000 Bitcoin in the last 30 days. Their ETF, which is IBIT, has become the fastest ETF in history to hit $40 billion in assets under management. So by comparison, the second fastest ETF to ever get to $40 billion took 1,253 days, so like six times longer. But the bigger story is these ETF options. This is huge because, first of all, we're getting a whole new data signal, which is fascinating because you're seeing how people are placing their bets on the price for the future. And it seems like a lot of people are betting that Bitcoin's going to easily break 100,000 in the next month. So it's fascinating to watch that data signal, which I didn't really expect. But outside of that, I want to try to explain options and why they should, at least to some degree, help miners and maybe reduce volatility.
7: What do you think the effect of options being available on IBIT has, if any, on the market?
8: I think it's a big effect. All other markets, commodities, equities, the derivatives and options markets are orders of magnitude larger than the spot markets. I think it gives institutions really good abilities to hedge, I mean, better than anything. Think about the onshore options market in the US is very thin, right? You have some CME options, used to have smaller shops, some of those went away. So outside of the OTC space, there's not been a good place for institutions to do options. And by the way, I should mention retail. 44% of U.S. equity options are traded by retail, and they really can't access any options at all. So you can imagine if we get into, you know, a bull market where retail is trading on Robinhood and other fintech apps, that those options could be really impactful.
0: That's Alex from Galaxy Digital. And he's saying essentially not only are institutions going to use this, but these are instruments now that retail, you and I, you know, the plebs, never had access to. And so that's also going to be a really big deal. And it is causing the price to pump.
9: So the price of Bitcoin near an all-time high, getting closer now to the $94,000 level. And this happening as ETF options going live, giving investors a new way to hedge their exposure. Mackenzie Segalas is here, joins us with more this morning. Good morning.
10: Hey, good morning, Andrew.
9: So what's going on?
10: Is what U.S. crypto investors have been waiting for. On Tuesday, the Nasdaq listed options on BlackRock's $44 billion spot Bitcoin ETF. Now, day one of trading showed that more than 80% of options volume were call orders to buy Bitcoin, meaning that investors are betting that the token is poised for even more gains.
0: Can you just soak that in? So over $1 billion in action, almost $2 billion, right? And 88% of it, is that what she said? 80%, let's go with that, is a bet that the price is going to go up. I think the market likes the coin.
10: And this is just the first of the U.S.-based asset issuers to offer options. The other 10 providers will soon follow suit, with several more slated to list on the New York Stock Exchange later today. Now, this is really a significant moment for Bitcoin adoption, because rather than just buying and holding the asset, this next stage is all about creating a new margin framework for Bitcoin so that you can amplify your returns. Being able to hedge positions and make leveraged bets is a big draw both to retail and to institutions. And even though we've seen a lot of trading volume on the CME derivatives exchange, getting options tied to these spot crypto products on the Nasdaq and NYSE is a big unlock for traders, because ultimately, Andrew, a more robust onshore derivatives market is how you attract fresh investment, which is a tailwind for the price of Bitcoin.
0: And I could not have seen a more perfect timing for these ETFs all around, right? They launch in January, just before the halving. Just as the market is really starting to wrap their head around the impacts of long-term inflation. And then these options come online just as a very pro-crypto administration is forming, a new SEC head is on his way in, the obvious problem of inflation continuing to be persistent has obviously, it's not going away. It's just become clear, right? Like a year ago, it was like, oh yeah, no, they're going to beat inflation. Look how fast it's coming down. Today, it's not looking like it's coming down. It's very sticky. It's in the obvious category now. That's why I use the word. And so investors are very much retuning for scarcity. And the ETFs, while I think it's still better for all of us to hold the actual asset, the ETFs offer this sort of easy exposure, right? This kind of simple way to hedge against the ravages of inflation using the existing tools and system that are in place. So it's like they're the perfect product for the reality of the market right now. You could not have timed this any better.
11: Welcome back to Morning Trade Live. 95,000 Bitcoin continues to hit all-time highs. How high can it go? How do people feel trading this, buying this? David Jankowski is with us, CEO, CIO at Quantify Funds.
0: All right, so he's really there. I'll warn you now, because I have no reason not to. He's there to shill a new ETF product that they have that's clearly aimed at investors that are looking for scarce assets. But I think he makes a good point as to why the market's ready for this right now.
11: I know we have the halving every 4 years. There seems to be a little uncertainty.
12: Yeah, I mean, I think a lot of equity rally is somewhat engineered as well through buybacks. We're in a world of some assets have less supply and some have more. Stocks, there have been less shares, more buybacks. There's lower supply. Currencies around the world are printing at enormous rates. And assets such as Bitcoin and gold actually hold some scarcity. Bitcoin, as you noted, post-halving, mines at about 86 basis points a year, so less than 1% new supply a year. Gold supply increases about 1.75% a year. So you have to ask yourself, what is the pace of printing that paper currencies are going to experience over the next couple of years?
11: Yeah.
12: We've seen about 40% of all dollars in circulation printed since COVID. And I think, as we discussed earlier, that's front of mind for everyone trying to figure out, especially with this big rally we've seen in pretty much all assets, how do you protect this now? What if inflation comes back? And that's why we launched the STKD Bitcoin and Gold ETF to combine two assets that can both independently protect against debasement of the price.
0: There's also the reality of the perhaps more and more realistic looking Bitcoin reserve of some kind. Cynthia Lummis has introduced a bill, and it is now the fourth most viewed bill in the entire country. That's her strategic Bitcoin reserve bill. And also this week, BlackRock and VanEck publicly came out backing the Bitcoin reserve idea. VanEck went all in on the actual full proposal, where BlackRock was a little more vague. BlackRock kind of backed the general idea of some kind of reserve, but didn't point to any particular initiative like Lummis's bill. And it just really seems to be overall creating a shift around the public perception of Bitcoin at a level I've never seen in 13, 14 years of following Bitcoin. It's really kind of wild. Even Good Morning America had positive coverage of Bitcoin.
13: Yeah, Bitcoin has been on this defying gravity kind of runner. So up 34% just since the election. And in large part, the election is what's been fueling this meteoric rise. Bitcoin could break through $100,000 by January. This is slowly becoming more mainstream. 17% of Americans, so about one in five, now have had some sort of exposure to cryptocurrencies.
0: One in five. How about that? Isn't that something? And I've definitely noticed conservative family members of mine and conservative influencers online are looking at Bitcoin more seriously now as well. I think so. We've definitely opened up between MicroStrategy and the Bitcoin reserve talk. We seem to have really opened up or shifted the Overton window on it again, more so than it's amazing how it happens. Really, it seems to escalate with the price. It really does. It just seems to always escalate with the price. Okay, I got a question for you. I want you to lock your prediction on the show with a boost. Will we see a Bitcoin reserve of some form in the U.S.? And I'm going to say in 2025. If yes, tell me why. And if no, also tell me why. I would like to know what you think. Are you, AKA bullish on a reserve, or are you bearish on a Bitcoin reserve? You know, it is the number four viewed bill in the country right now, but the Republicans don't have a massive majority, and the Senate is known for kind of being a buzzkill. So you can have the executive branch get excited about things. The House can get excited. Social media can get excited. The Senate usually takes things slow and tries to calm things down. But we'll see. I'd like to know your prediction. Boost in and let me know. All right, coming up, your boost. My take on why altcoins are about to go nuts. Yes, brace yourself, Bitcoiners. Project update you need to know about. And not one, but two final clips of the week. They're both so great, I had to play them. But before we go any further, if you'd like to support the show by stacking sats, I've got a link to River in the show notes. They're a great place in the U.S. to buy sats, stack sats. You can transfer over the Lightning Network. They've got their Bitcoin reserves that are verifiable by you. They're an all-Bitcoin company with a beautiful interface and some great leadership. That's River. I have a link in the show notes. You use that link, we both get some sats. Now, maybe you want to spend your sats. Christmas is coming up or the holidays. TheBitcoinCompany.com, promo code Jupiter, or use the link in the show notes. You get some sats, the show gets some sats. It's a great way to go from Lightning to a gift card instantaneously. And you can log in with your Lightning ID too, so you don't even have to create an account. I love it. That's the Bitcoin Company. A link to that. I'm also using Fold to pay my bills, and I stack sats that way. If you've been thinking about the Fold card, I have a link to that in the show notes now as well. Thank you, everybody, who supports the show that way. And we also have some boosts.
14: Boostagram.
0: And our baller boost this week is user 204 coming in with 49,609 sats. Hey, rich lobster! He says, hopefully my name is fixed on Fountain now. No, I don't know what's going on there, man. Last few boosts were anonymized. I always enjoy the show and your efforts determination make it great. I subscribe to the JB Monthly membership as well. Hey, Jupiter Party member, thank you. And try to catch your other shows each week and share them with friends. Dang, dude, thank you very much. After hearing Cantor Fitzgerald's talk and Sailor, I realized I'm not nearly bullish enough. Price talk, newbie corner, second layer, mints, Nostra talk, bagging on fake Toshi. It's all good with me. You, sir, deserve a round of applause. Thank you. Thank you for all that support. Thank you very much. I don't know if I'm fighting a cold today or if I just messed up my sinuses. Probably did both, to tell you the truth. You know, you get sick one way and then you're kind of vulnerable and you get sick another way. But even when I'm a little under the weather, I still want to do the show. And these boosts, they really are a motivating factor because I love this segment. I love hearing from you guys and I really appreciate that. Thank you very much. Adversaries 17 is back. Hello, Mr. Adversaries. And he comes in with 24,576 sats.
15: All systems are functional.
0: Responding to the Bitcoin chain size, as of this boost, my node takes up 595 gigabytes. It's really just a drop in the bucket, though, for my 50 terabyte server. Nice. Oh, I'd love to have 50 terabytes. Feeling tight on the storage these days. He says, regarding if people are asking about Bitcoin, yeah, they're asking me. I've had quite a lengthy conversation with some coworkers about it over the last few days. Neither of them have any at the moment, but I think they might soon. Wow. Chris, how do you feel about this workflow? You DCA on River, withdraw over Lightning to an Albi Hub, send from Albi Hub to Bolts.exchange to my cold storage, and exchange it from layer 2 to layer 1. He says, I understand I would need enough channel liquidity to make that happen. But is that a workflow that is sound? What sat amount would you recommend for the trigger to step 2? I think that is pretty sound. I think you could take out the need for an Albi Hub for that intermediary step and just go to Liquid, if that was something you wanted to consider, since you're using Bolts.exchange anyways. So you could go from Lightning over River to Liquid. But absolutely, if you already have an Albi Hub and you have the channel capacity, which it sounds like you do, then that is really a fantastic option. As for the amount, this is like a really impossible question. It really depends. I think you should wait till at least over a million sats. And I think you should consider 5 million sats. It's like, what's your bet on how much Bitcoin is going to be worth and how much you might transfer and UTXO transfer sizes in the future? It's really, really tricky that way. I wish there was a way we could, you know, I wish the Liquid network, I wish I could advocate that you could just cold storage with Liquid, but I can't. I can't do that. Liquid's not a long-term storage. It's an intermediary. And I also can't recommend you leave it long-term on a hot Lightning node. I just feel like that's also not a great long-term storage for your sats. You really do want to get it into cold storage. So I'm glad you're thinking about that, 17, and keep us posted on the workflow. And you might consider a Liquid workflow, but if you already have the Albi Hub, you don't really need it. It's something I'd like feedback on, though. You can tell I would like some feedback on that one. Chutoy comes in with 22,222 sats.
14: This old duck still got it.
0: I heard Jack Mahler's on the Bitcoin Standard Pod say that bill pay on Strike is coming soon. Oh, okay. Thanks for that tip. I've also used the Fold card, but the value of sats back reward was less than what I could get from my normal credit card. Now I just use the credit card and buy more sats on Strike. Yeah, I look at the Fold card as I was going to spend that money anyways, and I wasn't going to use a credit card. I wanted to just use a checking account or a debit card. And so those are the transactions that I'm doing monthly. I could see how, if I had a credit card that I liked that did sats back, I could see just using that. It really is kind of hit and miss. And the way the Fold stuff works is the more you use it, the more sats you get back. And so I put a lot of my big bill payments on there, like, you know, car payments and insurance and stuff like that. We'll see if that's the best way long-term. There could be other solutions. I'm going to continue to explore, but appreciate that boost. Gene Bean comes in with 4,444 sats.
16: Aflac!
0: Yeah, that's an Aflac. It's two boosts, really. He says, thanks for the well wishes, Chris, and the rest of JB. I inadvertently listened to some of the podcasts out of order, and I heard from White Paper to Winner, and I can't wait to dive into latest episodes. Also look forward to getting back into a few other shows. I saw Wes has a Knicks flake for Albi Hub. Are you using it, and do you recommend it for us Knicks aficionados? I got to do something custodial now that Albi has an end date. Yeah, we'll get to that. I don't think that flake is quite there yet. I'll talk to him about that because we do want to get that set up. So when we do have a working flake for Albi Hub on Nix, I will link it in the show notes and put it on blast. Good to hear from you, Gene. Thank you. Mix comes in with 3,333 sats.
17: Put some macaroni and cheese on there too.
0: Just says thanks for the show. Well, thank you for the boost, Mix. Appreciate the value. Cypher Citizen is here with 8,000 sats.
18: This is the way.
0: It's across a bunch of boosts, which are fire emojis. That's awesome. You know what? I like that. Thank you, Cypher Citizen. Good to get some emojis from you. The Immunologist is here with 8,888 sats.
19: That's not possible. Nothing can do that.
0: Well, I see it right here.

0: who put some sense to the what seems like sometimes a little bit of madness. Thank you for the boost. Ace Ackerman's here with a row of ducks, 2,222 sats. Thumbs up on the state of the network segment. The BTC price discussion on occasion is sufficient. I started talking to friends and family about Bitcoin in the summer of 2018, and the wide variety of responses, and no chatter about it yet from them, but I'm expecting some during the holidays. I'm a Gen X, by the way, which makes a difference, I think. Yeah, I agree. I think it's definitely an age thing there to a degree. My mom asked me about it recently, and so she bought a little bit, because she asked me about it a few weeks ago, so she bought a little bit before the biggest rally, so I think she's already in profit, which is amazing. That generally, you know, that's not always your experience with Bitcoin. May not always be. So that's kind of fun, but otherwise I really haven't heard from anybody. I haven't really heard from anybody. And people know, because, you know, I was mining, you know, a decade ago and talking about Bitcoin. I was doing podcasts about Bitcoin. So I really I'm pretty well known for saying this is something you might want to get a little bit of in case the price goes up. I really don't know how many people out there actually ever listen though, but at least mom did. Thanks, Ace. It's nice to hear from you. Noro Flomo? N-R-O-F-L-M-A-O. Oh, okay. Noro, probably laughing your... No, that's not it either. No, that's not it. I gave it a shot, but I'm going to say Noro Flomo. I'm sorry. I'm a little distracted. I got Fruit Loops in this drawer.
1: Oh, my God. This drawer is filled with Fruit Loops.
0: Boosting in from the 3331... Jeez. I'm all over the place today. A little bit of a head cold, I guess. I don't know. Boosting in from 313 Detroit. Ayo! Hey, nice. Pew, pew, pew. Recently discovered the show on Fountain, the podcast rakes. Yeah, oh, that's great. It's become my favorite. I look forward to you every week. Well, that's great. This is not my best week. B-O-O-S-T. Not my best week. So stick with me. Stick with me. I promise. I'll be better next week. Thought Loki 1 comes in. And thank you for the boost. It's great that you found us on Fountain. I really appreciate hearing from you. Thought Loki 1 comes in with 19,000 sats. I wanted to say thank you for all the info that you share. I'm a former altcoin miner, but now I'm fully into Bitcoin. Thanks again for the patience you had with me and helping me set up my wallet workflow. I feel good with my Bitcoin on Cold Card now. Thanks to you and the Bitcoin Dad retro shout out for making me a maximalist. Hey, that's great. You know, I mean, the altcoins will rip. I'll get into that. But you should not let it distract you from the path that is Bitcoin. We'll be talking about that. Appreciate that. Chimp came in with a row of ducks, 2,222 sats. Heard it on Twib. He's boosting the song. And I'd like also three eggs and some steak. Rare, please. You got it. Coming right up. Nunji comes in also with a row of ducks. Good song. Great podcast. Thank you for supporting the artist, Nunji. Appreciate that. Baffo is back. Holy smokes.
2: Never tell me the odds.
0: I never saw this one coming. Did you? Hold on.
3: Just pump the brakes right there.
0: No way. Are you here? Is this real?
4: Well, let's hear it, good buddy.
0: 15,000 sats. Baffo is back. Thanks for bringing back the Bitcoin pod. It is well needed, and coverage is nothing less than amazing. You saved me a ton of time saving from going through all of the Bitcoin news garbage just to get to the straight stuff, to get to the point. Well, there you have it.
5: Oh, boy, day one to massage guarantee.
0: Nice to hear from you, Baffo. Welcome back. Glad you're on board. Galactic Starfish comes in with 14,567 sats.
6: Yes, zip code is a better deal.
0: I don't think that's a zip code. He says, I'm just super behind, and thus uncertain if this resource has been shared or not. That said, here it is. Oh, it's the River Bitcoin in 21 Minutes link. I will put that in the show notes. That could be a good one to share with folks that are asking about Bitcoin and you want a resource, this could be it. I will link to that. Thank you very much, Galactic. Nice to hear from you. Chatty Mike comes in with 7,222 sats.
7: Yes, hi.
0: He says, what's the rationale for having the Bitcoin reserve? It's not like during the gold standard, there was a practical use. So the Lummis bill gets into this, probably worth taking a quick look at. I have a direct link to it in the show notes. The idea is that we buy with, if you go with the Bitcoin Reserve Bill, over a period of 5 years, the U.S. government, with using funds that exist already, either through selling gold or reserve excesses, we purchase Bitcoin up to 1 million Bitcoin, about 5% of the supply, and we hold it for 20 years. The idea being is that that Bitcoin, honestly, just by the U.S. government taking that action would significantly increase the value of Bitcoin. But then over that 20-year period, you would see other nation states, other companies, rich individuals all pile in. So over that

0: 20-year period, in theory, the price would continue to go up quite a bit because so much of the supply is now locked up. And then you have another halving in there, right, in a few more years. The idea is that maybe that supply starts to offset the $36 trillion in debt that we are. Maybe not over, you know, maybe it doesn't, maybe you're not like $50 trillion or something, but maybe we get $10 trillion in Bitcoin in that reserve. And we start to have something that begins to offset that debt. I think that's part of the idea. And then also you have to figure if other nations do it, there's sort of like a race to the end there. It's sort of like an arms race, but for an asset, I suppose. Tell me what you think about that. Does that make sense? And Blue Moose came in to round us out with 2,450 sats.
1: That's a spicy meatball!
0: No message, just the support, which I appreciate. Thank you very much. Now, we do have the 2,000 sat cutoff, so that way we don't, you know, spend the whole show reading the boosts. But I do read all of them, including the one that came in from Bitcoin Pup at 100 sats and Grounded Grid and Wartime and Josh and Paranoid and so many others in there. I'm scrolling right now. There's a lot in there. Thank you, everybody. I really appreciate it. In fact, we had 26 folks boost in. 52 of you also just set your app to stream those sats. So collectively, you sat streamers helped the show stack 63,837 sats. When you combine that with our boosters, well, we have a 265,494 Bitcoin stack for the show today. Thank you, everybody. Really appreciate that. That's a pretty good showing for the weekly show here. And, you know, obviously you break that down hourly. It's still not a great, great pay. But I'm in this for the long haul, and I feel like there's a strategy for a podcast network to have a Bitcoin reserve that is made possible by the people that are consuming the content. The people that are consuming the content, it's not really fair to call them investors, but it's a de facto investment in the ongoing content. And then those Bitcoin, as they increase in value, continue to go to work for the podcast network. I don't know if we're going to have, like, you know, some sort of like MicroStrategy, macro strategy, but I think as we go into yet another year where ad sales are declining even further, there's a strategy here that may keep the network alive that otherwise would not even be possible or exist. And it's done directly over an open source peer-to-peer network by the people that are consuming the content. For the people that the content is made for, not some advertiser or some pharmaceutical company or even in this baby industry, some particular crypto exchange, but by the people themselves. It's so awesome and I really appreciate it. If you'd like to participate, you just need a new podcast app, podcastapps.com. I think Fountain's the easiest way to get started, but there's a bunch of options in there. Like if you want to set up an AlbiHub, which is really nice, you can connect that to things like Podverse or Castomatic or Podcast Guru. It gives you the ability to move between apps, which is pretty powerful concept if you think about it. So try it out, get a new podcast app, whichever one suits you, and then send a message into the show and support each production.

0: I think there's going to be a little bit of a sour pill that Bitcoiners are going to have to swallow with the Trump administration. Along with your Bitcoin pump, you're also going to get the shitcoin pump. Because the Trump administration isn't a pro-Bitcoin administration, they're a pro-crypto administration. And even just going through his cabinet picks, quite a few folks in his cabinet picks are Bitcoiners are definitely pro-crypto industry. And I think you're going to see under the Trump administration all these kinds of cryptos pump. Your Salooners and all your meme coins are just going to continue to get even more legitimacy. And I think that's actually a bad thing because I think it steals a lot of newbies away from Bitcoin. I'll give you an example. I won't use the names, but my wife has a practice in Skagit County. She has clients that come in. And one of these clients knows that my wife is a fan of Bitcoin. It's come up in a conversation before as she was considering it. Well, now that Trump is in office, this gal, she wants to buy Bitcoin. And did you know Donald Trump launched his own Bitcoin? The gal tells my wife. What's this now? My wife says to her. Yeah, Donald Trump, he has his own Bitcoin. Yeah, it's a Donald Trump Bitcoin coin. They don't understand, especially, and I don't mean this disparagingly, the boomers who are just now paying attention because Trump won. They don't understand that like the Donald Trump coin isn't Bitcoin or Solana or XRP. They think they're like Bitcoin, part of Bitcoin somehow. And this is going to be a huge problem that we're going to have to sort through because it steals people away from the real actual scarce asset and instead directs them towards these assets that are managed by a team of people that are making money off them and dumping on top of everybody on every top. It's a bad deal. So with the good, and the good being Bitcoin gets legitimacy, maybe we get a Bitcoin reserve bill, we get a bunch of pro-Bitcoin people in the government, a lot of the Senate and the House are going to be pro-crypto or Bitcoin. It is good, but it also has some bad. And I think the Trump family has incentive to see all of crypto pump, not just Bitcoin.
1: Crypto news that's just breaking. Kate Rooney has that for us. Hi, Kate.
2: Hey, Mike. So we've got a couple of crypto headlines here. I'm going to start first with a report here from the Financial Times that Donald Trump's social media company is in advanced talks to buy Bakkt. That is a crypto trading venue owned by the Intercontinental Exchange. That's the New York Stock Exchange parent company. As Truth Social does look to expand beyond online conversations. Again, this is according to the FT. The media group here is owned by President-elect Donald Trump and, according to this report, is closing in on an all-share purchase of that crypto exchange. They're citing two people familiar with those talks. We've reached out to both companies, but you can see shares of Trump Media up more than 8%, and then Bakkt was up as much as 40%, but is now halted for volatility. And then separately, Wall Street Journal now reporting that President-elect Trump is meeting with the CEO of crypto exchange Coinbase. That is Brian Armstrong of the Journal here, citing people familiar with the matter. They are expected, according to this report, to discuss personal appointments to his second administration.
0: I find that to be wild. And also, last week, I played a clip of Cantor Fitzgerald's CEO talking, Howard Lutnick, talking about his Bitcoin stash. Yesterday, Trump nominated him for Commerce Secretary. And the crypto industry plowed tens of millions of dollars into the election. It's looking for a return on that investment. So the entire crypto industry is going to thrive, for better or worse. Maybe some of these will find a use case. I think it's going to be a few years of trying to force a use case into some of these, in my opinion, you know, because they don't have the scarcity factor, they don't have the decentralization factor, they don't have the network effect, and they almost, as far as I know, all, especially the ones we're talking about on a day-to-day basis, have a team or a foundation or a group of people managing and running them. They're really, truly more like securities. They're not a scarce asset like Bitcoin. Now, I have some great final clips of the week. I try to only do one final clip because that seems like to be the point. But this week, I found a supercut of something. I don't play supercuts on this show. Don't know if I ever have. But this week, I found a supercut I want to play for you. But first, I need to make you aware of some big changes happening at Albi. This is the only update I have for you this week because it is that important. I'm hoping most of you have seen this. But on January 4th, 2025, one day after Proof of Keys Day, Albi is going to stop providing their shared wallet service, and they're going to focus exclusively on Albi Hub, the Albi Extension, and the Albi Go app, which all work together. If you fail to withdraw your funds from the Albi custodial service by January 4th, 2025, your remaining balance will be converted into fee credits. These credits will be used to spin up and cover a month of Albi Cloud subscription and open up a payment channel so that way you can get your stuff out of there or set up your own self-custodial hub. I am an Albi Hub user. It's good. I'm using Albi Hub Cloud, but I also have seen a lot of setups that are pretty straightforward. I think this is getting sort of spun as, oh, it's so hard to set up a node. You got to go get Start9 or Umbra. You don't have to go that far. There are easier ways to use Albi Hub. You just need to look into it a little bit. It's really not that big of a deal, and they've made the migration process really smooth. Is it as easy as something like a Fountain app, wallet? No. But there is a self-sovereignty aspect to this, and you have to ask yourself if that's worth a little bit of extra work. It really does not take much to get set up, depending on how you do it. And of course, it may be that this is the opportunity for you to consider spinning up a node. Why not help the network a little bit? It's fun to run a node, and you can set up Albi Hub and self-sovereign your Lightning. I know it seems like a lot, but I really think for most people listening to this show, it is actually a very achievable goal. Now, I got to play the supercut. And you'll probably recognize some of the voices in here because some of them are pretty famous, but they're all from quite a while ago because, well, quite frankly, they're going to say things that are just not said out loud in the media anymore. But it is a supercut of how the U.S. monetary system functions. This is a really important baseline understanding to have. So when we talk about the money printer, you know what's actually happening.
3: The Federal Reserve System is a scam. Any questions? If you have the courage to read the Federal Reserve Act, you talk about boring, but it's all in there. The United States Congress passed a law which in essence was a cartel agreement for all the major banks to come together and share the market and control the market to their advantage.
4: The constitutional dollar is defined as a weight of gold or silver. The genius of the Federal Reserve plan was it inserted a man in the middle in 1913 between the Constitution and the people in the form of the Federal Reserve. And that was the introduction of the Fed dollar. It's not the dollar that is defined by the Constitution. It's a note that's issued by the Federal Reserve.
5: The power to actually print the money is the basis for the whole inflationary system. Doesn't mean they actually print the money and spend it. That's what the Treasury used to do in the Civil War. But it's a more sophisticated way of doing it. They write out checks out of thin air, buy bonds with it, and then the checks or the deposits on the Fed then go out into the system.
3: Now that we have the Federal Reserve System, now that we have a means of creating money ourselves, creating money, the purpose of tax has become very narrow. We can fund everything we want to do simply by creating the money. We still need the tax primarily as a social mechanism, as a means of engineering society, as a means of control. That's what they have the taxes for.
6: Before every election, our representatives would like to make us think we're getting a tax break. And they're able to do it while at the same time actually raising our taxes because of a bit of magic they have in their kit bag. That magic is inflation. They reduce the tax rates, but the taxes we have to pay go up because we are automatically shoved into higher brackets by the effect of inflation. A neat trick, taxation without representation.
0: Yeah, sure, we'll keep your taxes low. We'll just inflate the money supply so you go into a higher tax bracket. Now, I want to combine that with a recent interview with Samson Mao. Samson Mao has one hell of a resume, but he's presently the leader of Jan3, which are the folks behind the Aqua wallet, which we've talked about on the show before. And what Samson lays out here is the business of the IMF and the World Bank. So when you combine these two things, so that's how the U.S. financial system works, and then here's how their partners on the world stage function.
7: There are definitely forces out there that don't want Bitcoin to be adopted. Some of it is not so covert. So you see the IMF actively at work trying to convince El Salvador to roll back or dial back their Bitcoin law or minimize it in some way. You've also seen the IMF exert pressure on Argentina. If you go back a couple of years, you'll see Argentina had a sort of a letter of intent saying they're not going to do anything with Bitcoin. But in other places too, that countries we've engaged in, such as Suriname, we met with their central bank, we presented a plan there, and then a few weeks later, the World Bank visited and suddenly things go quiet. So we know for a fact that there are definitely interested parties that don't want Bitcoin to be adopted worldwide as money.
8: Well, why is that? Because they're rolling out CBDCs?
7: That's probably part of it. But also, the business of these supranational organizations like the IMF and World Bank is effectively to loan money and to keep countries impoverished, right? There is no country taking money from the IMF that has grown out of that debt or grown into prosperity out of borrowing money in and of itself. El Salvador is doing quite well now, but that's more to do with the policies and the adoption of Bitcoin than being able to borrow more money from the IMF. So I think it's their goal that they keep people borrowing because then they keep their jobs and they keep their mandate. But that's not necessarily in the best interest of sovereign nations, that you're beholden to a foreign power to dictate what happens in your own country and with your own economy.
0: Checking in with the state of the network before we get out of here, Bitcoin is currently sitting at $94,050. Sats per dollar, 1,063 sats to one US dollar. Bitcoin is up 3.7% since our last episode, just down 1% from the all-time high. I mean, you really can't complain there. You really can't. And look at this. A nice, healthy 19,747 nodes are active and reachable on the network. I'd love to see that number get up. Some of you out there could get that. Let's get that over 800. 19,747, that's rookie numbers. We can do better than that. It's looking pretty incredible. The market cap right now for Bitcoin is kissing $2 trillion. It is at $1.86 trillion. We may be about to watch Bitcoin crack $2 trillion in market cap. Isn't that incredible? The state of the Bitcoin network, it's unbelievable. It really is. It's just incredible to watch it go. Thank you very much for tuning this week's episode of This Week in Bitcoin. Boy, I'm just amazed at the last few weeks we've had. We knew it was coming, right? We knew it was coming after the election, and here we are. We are really cooking. And now the market is betting that we're going to crack 100,000 in probably about a month or less. Links to what we talked about this week at thisweekinbitcoin.show. Please boost in. Tell me what you'd like to hear from the show, more of, less of, what I didn't talk about that I should have. And also, I want to hear your predictions on the Bitcoin reserve in the U.S. Is it going to happen? Why or why not? And then please consider sharing this show with a friend. Hey, also, thank you, everybody. Your boost put Tiptoe, our song of the week, number 3 on the charts. Nicely done, everyone. So I'm going to leave you with another value for value track. This one really rocks. It's Slight Curiosity by Circle the Earth.
9: I heard a thing or two about you. Whole lot of talking in those big, big shoes. 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Carbon footprint, you should be embarrassed. I heard the rumors all about you. Whole lot of trouble in your birthday suit. Proper Casanova. Daddy's money on the Riviera.

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0: Streaming from the beautiful Pacific Northwest and the mighty American West Coast, we greet you all a good morning, a good evening, or whenever your timeline may fall, time-appropriate greetings indeed to one and all. This is The Launch. My name is Chris.
1: And I'm Angela.
0: Hello, Angela. We have a lot to get into today. I have a few things I want everyone to know before we get started. We'd love it if you call us live. 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Phone number is 774-462-5667. 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Keep an eye on the calendar. But of course, the voicemail box is always waiting for your call. 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It gets a little extra busy weekly when we're going live, though, so it's a little weekly, I suppose. In fact, everything is linked at weeklylaunch.rocks. You can go over there, you can contact us, you can, I don't know, click the links. It's a website, so you know what to do. Just check it out. And we love hearing from you. Well, Angers, there's a few things on our minds. Both of you. There's two Angers in studio today. But something both you and I have to deal with, because we both have travel coming up, is this enhanced driver's license ID that's required to travel by May. Mm-hmm. And boy, have I not, like most, only 30% of Washington State so far has followed these new rules.
2: We're just a month away now from when you travelers need to get a real ID to pass through TSA checkpoints. The new requirement takes effect May 7th. In Washington, an enhanced driver's license or enhanced ID card do meet the standards for real ID. You can also use your passport to get through TSA. But if you still need to get an approved form of ID to travel, the Washington Department of Licensing now says make an appointment quickly at a licensing office. It takes 2 weeks to get your ID in the mail.
0: So how are you feeling about this?
1: Okay, well, so we all got passports like a year or two ago.
0: Mm-hmm.
1: So that is a suitable alternative,
0: right?
1: Thankfully. But I actually got my enhanced driver's license back in 2018.
0: Yeah, they've been offering it for a while.
1: No, well, and they've been threatening to implement it for that whole time as well. But it gets really complicated because especially as somebody who has been married and dropped their last name. So I could say as a female or a wife or whatever, but it actually anybody, you know, some dudes change the last name too. So when you change your name, you have to provide the entire official paper trail for why your name's changed, right? And so that I had to get like a copy of our marriage certificate, I had to show the divorce decree, even though I still have my last name, your last name.
0: But because you changed it when we got married 1,000 years ago.
1: Right. Yeah, exactly.
0: Wow.
1: And so what's funny is I was talking to my mom the other day, and she was saying, yeah, you know, I really want to get back up to Washington because she abandoned me 5 years ago and went to Vegas.
0: Chris, yikes!
1: Chris tried to. That was so funny. Anyway, I mean, facts. That's how I feel.
0: But whatever. You're not really bitter about it or anything.
1: She hasn't. Yeah, no, she hasn't come back up. And this is what she's claiming. But what's funny is,
0: oh really?
1: I know, because it's not implemented yet.
0: And
1: so
0: it hasn't been a big problem for like 5 years. So.
1: Right. Yeah. Anyway, so she's like, yeah, well, I did the whole, you know, tried to do the whole enhanced driver's license process, but they need my marriage certificate, and I ordered one, and I even expedited it, but I still haven't received it. And I'm like, dude, mom, you gave me your marriage certificate. I have it.
0: I could just send you a PDF like in 10 minutes.
1: Oh, no. She has to have the original. Yeah.
0: She can mail it.
1: Yeah. No, I'm bringing it.
0: Oh yeah. You're going down there.
1: Yeah.
0: Yeah. Yeah.
1: I'm bringing it. So,
0: well, that works out.
1: Yeah. So the thing that I don't know, even though I know I went through the enhanced driver's license process in 2018, I can't tell what the difference is. Like, I can't tell that I have an enhanced.
0: There is supposed to be like a.
1: I tried to compare it to another driver's license that is definitely not enhanced. And yeah, no, it's not the shimmer tree that's on there. So, but supposedly there's an RFID chip in it.
0: Cool.
1: So I keep it in the sleeve so that I don't get associated with crime.
0: So I tried to get one because I recently, with my birthday not too long ago, back in January, it was time for me to renew.
1: Your license expired.
0: Yeah. And so
1: mine expires this year too.
0: So I go in and she's like, do you want to, you know, do the enhanced driver's license for the real ID stuff? And I'm like, yeah, I probably should just get that done. Thankfully, I have not changed my name or anything like that. So
1: right. Yeah. Super easy for you.
0: Mm-hmm. And she brings it up on the computer. She's like, oh, the printer's down. I'm like, your printer? Do you want me to take a look at it?
1: Oh, my gosh.
0: I did. I'm like, I don't mind taking a look at it if you want. She's like, no.
1: Oh, my gosh. That's so funny.
0: It's the state printer for these particular enhanced driver's licenses. Huh. It was just offline back in January when I wanted to get mine. So, like, sorry, you got to come back again. And, you know, go to the DMV and wait and then get a new license.
1: So you just got a regular license then?
0: I just got a regular one.
1: Huh. We should compare it after the show.
0: Yeah. And, I mean, I have, like you said, my passport.
1: Does it look like mine?
0: I don't remember being shiny like that. And I don't have, like, a flag on it either, I don't think.
1: Oh, you know, I did see that the flag was, because I tried to Google it really quickly before the show. Yeah.
0: Yeah. It's, I'm not really a super big fan of these types of things, but I think this system, you know, if it makes traveling simpler, maybe
1: that's why I did it, because I was going to Canada for a martial arts conference.
0: That's how they get you.
1: And I didn't have a passport at that point, but I do have a passport now. So I think I'm covered either way.
0: Yeah. Well, I want to know, those of you out there listening, where do you draw the line on the travel identification? Like, have you signed up like I have for the TSA PreCheck? Maybe you got the global entry or the clear where you're scanning your eyeballs or whatever it is?
1: You know, I hate that you can just pay more money and that makes you safe.
0: Yeah.
1: You know?
0: Well, they check your background.
1: Maybe you waited to do all your crime until after that moment.
0: And I just renewed mine. And so when they checked on me, it was like 5 years ago.
1: Right?
0: Yeah. So
1: yeah.
0: I could be a terrorist by now. I am not. But
1: you know what else I saw when I was booking my flight?
0: What?
1: You can pay to contribute to lower emissions.
0: Yeah, yeah.
1: And so it tells you the equivalent of how much carbon emissions you're... How?
0: Don't worry, they'll roll that in.
1: Where's... Like, it doesn't actually say what the money...
0: Well, I suppose
1: how it's going
0: they know
1: to lower.
0: How much fuel is being spent on that flight.
1: Yeah.
0: And they know what the economy of the flight is. And then they just break it down. Although, if you're really... If you're to be honest about it, they need to know how heavy you are.
1: What it looked like. No. It was just saying, hey, you can donate money lower carbon emissions.
0: Oh.
1: Like, so I don't know.
0: They're probably just buying offsets.
1: Right?
0: Yeah.
1: Yeah.
0: Yeah. It's all, you know, pretty soon it'll just get rolled in. Don't worry about it. It'll be a lecture fee. So let me know where you draw the line on the travel stuff. Have they broken you down? Here's my hot take. I will celebrate the day they finally get rid of the TSA. God bless. Hopefully it doesn't go on record. But I think the TSA was a Bush-era jobs program. And the airports were not built with the TSA in mind. And it has screwed all of them up. And every study that's been done shows they've typically missed the weapon or the bomb that they tried to sneak through as a test. So my hot take is no TSA. However, that said, I do have the TSA PreCheck. So they got me. And I'm wondering if they got you. Boost in and let us know.

0: It's Linux Fest Northwest this weekend in the beautiful Bellingham, Washington. 25 years of Linux Fest Northwest at Bellingham Technical College. And Angela is doing not one, not two, not three, but four sessions.
1: Yep. Now, it's the same session repeated, right?
0: Hey, that's a clever idea. Why didn't I think of that, Hack?
1: But, you know, I think that some of the speakers should double up and do like one each day or something, you know,
0: yeah,
1: granted
0: maybe
1: there's
0: different
1: capacity.
0: Time slots on Saturday versus Sunday or
1: yes,
0: something.
1: Yes, exactly. But I am actually like basically going to be the face of Linux Fest. The session that I'm doing is How to Linux Fest Northwest. And it basically just covers, you know, FAQs and all the things, you know, how you can support, where you can find things.
0: Food.
1: Lunch, right? Yeah. Exactly. Like, lunch is important, where the coffee is.
0: You got to keep the brain energy going for the learning.
1: Yep. So each day at opening, I will do a session. And then again after lunch, before the afternoon sessions. And that way the people that come in the afternoon can still, like, find out, you know, the deets about the conference.
0: We've never done this before, right? Linux Fest has never done anything like this, have they?
1: Yeah, no.
0: It's a good idea.
1: It's because I'm on the board now, and I am making it happen.
0: Here's an idea. Hey, guys, here's an idea. Yeah. I have an idea for you.
1: Okay.
0: Because we've decided we're going to live stream Saturday and Sunday.
1: Oh, good to know.
0: Woo!
1: From where?
0: Nervous. From
1: mobile?
0: The RV. Yeah.
1: Oh.
0: And
1: oh.
0: With mobile. And then so yeah. What I want to do is... You'll be done before we're on air because we're going to start at 10 a.m. our time. But what I want to do is send Brent out after your first session and do like a little recap of your session.
1: Sweet.
0: With him that we can then play on the live stream a little bit after we get started. So we can kind of start the stream with How to Fest and then we'll, you know, of course, tell people to catch the thing. So Brent and probably somebody else like myself will be out there mobile capturing audio. And then we'll have a couple of us back at the RV and whoever's out there mobile will also kind of be curating folks to send back to the RV to come sit with us and chat.
1: Look at Wes's title suggestion.
0: Linux Fest North Lunch.
1: Linux good. Feast.
0: Oh, Feast.
1: North Lunch. It's like, it is so perfect.
0: That's a real
1: because
0: good
1: Bellingham
0: one.
1: Is north of here. Like, it's just, I mean, that's
0: good,
1: great, Wes.
0: It's a good one. It's a chef's kiss. Yeah, and there's going to be an after party each night or just Saturday?
1: Well, there's so many events. You can go to meetup.com/LinuxFestNorthwest.
0: Right.
1: You
0: know, hold on. Hold on. Say it again. I'm going to put a link, as you say it, in the show notes. Meetup.com. What was it?
1: /LinuxFestNorthwest.
0: Okay.
1: And so there's a Friday stroll. There's a Friday game night. There's Saturday breakfast. There is Saturday dinner. And then there's Saturday after party. And then there's Sunday breakfast.
0: And then, of course,
1: Live Linux Unplugged from Linux Fest Northwest on Sunday, as well as live streaming from Jupiter Broadcasting the whole time, apparently.
0: Yeah, well, at least most of Saturday. Yes, boy, there's a lot of meetups on this page. Look at that. Yeah, meetup.com/LinuxFestNorthwest. The stroll around Bellingham in the evening.
1: Yeah.
0: Or Friday. Yeah, the Friday stroll. I could see that being really nice. We get set up. Maybe we join the Friday stroll or something if people want.
1: Yeah.
0: I bet that stops with, you know, a few... You know, sneak into that bar, sneak into this place. You know,
1: there are
0: little...
1: plenty of bars.
0: Yeah, there's going to be a little bit of that going on and other things. So, we'll tell you how it goes. We may have a different live time next week. So our Linux Fest Northwest report might be on Monday, but we'll try to update the calendar and, of course, mark it pending in the Podcasting 2.0 apps so you know what's coming up, okay? So don't worry about it. We'll keep you informed.

It is week three of On the Road, Running from the Rats. And it's gone, you know, it's gone pretty well considering it's I think we're two solid weeks now of being totally off grid, just running off solar and generator from time to time. We've been really lucky that the weather has been super nice. So we've actually been generating a fair amount of solar, except for yesterday. But when we drive, we also generate power, and we had to drive yesterday. So that worked out. I thought maybe I'd give you a little report on how it's going. So let's set the tone. Imagine the last 3 weeks, your humble podcaster on the run, 120 miles worth of moving around just our local area.

0: I've ended up hopping from farm to farm the last few weeks. Didn't even really intend to. We packed up and left our spot early Monday morning and headed off to one of my favorite spots. If you head out east towards the Cascades down Highway 20, there's this area they call the foothill of the North Cascades. And out there is a giant active farm. Yeah, lots of cows. It's been in the family business since like 1940s, and they've passed it down by a couple generations now. And they own, attached to the farm, about a full square mile of forest, some of which they've logged over the years for their own uses. So as a result of the logging, there are RV-accessible pathways, and there are clearings where we can park the RV and even get a good Starlink and good solar. But it's out there in the woods. It's all off-grid. There's no water, no power, no pooper. It's just what you have in your rig. So that means with our setup, we can last, if it's just Hadi and I, 6 days or so. If it's us with the kids, 3 or 4 days. The tanks are really the limiting factor, you know, with showers and pooping and peeing. And then eventually you'd run out of gas, but we don't use a lot of gas. That's mostly just for the generator. So we stayed out there from Monday till Saturday. And I can't describe quiet, like how quiet this
1: place
0: is.
1: How loud quiet is?
0: Yeah, in a way, right. Because you hear like every bird on a branch and
1: All
0: that kind of stuff. And the stars are really bright. We had clear skies. The downside is it's an hour and 45 minute drive each way. So I get worn out. The kids get tired of that drive. Like it's just not sustainable. So we stayed out there till Saturday morning. From Monday to Saturday, we had the kids on board Saturday. And we packed up early and set off to a new location, to another farm, called the Strawberry Fields Alpaca Ranch. And it is a working alpaca ranch, and they've got a lot of alpacas. They're such derpy-looking animals.
1: Yeah, they are.
0: But also funny. It was kind of location-wise fantastic because it's 10 minutes from the studio, so that was a real treat, and about 20 minutes from everything we had to do that weekend. And the owner there, Chris, is a super nice guy who was really flexible with our really crazy arrival schedules and all of that. But it's very active, right? There's lots of people there. There's noise. There's machinery. So we went from, like, dead silence to, like, trucks and tractors and, you know, alpacas. And we paid for power. So
1: because it's an option?
0: Yeah, like, it was an option.
1: Yeah.
0: But then when we showed up, somebody had parked their car in the spot that had power.
1: Ah!
0: So we had to park in the no
1: Lame.
0: Hookup spot. But we
1: Lame.
0: Still paid for the power. So we're like, all right, time to move on. You know, when you're paying for something you're not getting, let's get out of here. And Hadia's family owns a retired farm. So we went up to yet another farm. It's our third farm. And it's a little rougher because it's older. It hasn't been active for about a decade. So it's neat in the sense that it's a whole huge-ass farm that you get to explore and walk around. It's got old farm buildings and ancient farmhouse and milk sheds and cattle feeding areas and even, like, the weird stuff. Like, you can see, oh, this is, like, the drainage ditch for the waste, which is all cleaned out now. But, like, you can see how they worked it all. And it's got lots of little nooks where you can almost feel like you're on a different spot. You don't even really feel like you're on the same property. And so we parked off in one of these nooks. It's on a ledge, and it overlooks a valley with some ponds. It's really, really picturesque. But, again, there's no hookups, right? So we're just kind of running off-grid on everything. And I think, though, we're good to stay here until Linux Fest. I think we can make it till Friday or Saturday, and then we'll head up to Bellingham and that'll be our next camping spot, and we'll have to find a place to get gas and dump all our takes. But it's been just funny. It's like one farm to the next farm to the next farm, and two of those were working farms where there's just a lot going on. And then this last one, it's like you can visualize what it used to be in its heyday, but now it's just sort of kind of slowly deteriorating because they don't really use it for much anymore.
1: Yeah, but good scenery.
0: Yeah.
1: You know?
0: Yeah, that is nice.
1: This is way better than like in the core of residential with roads, paved roads and a bunch of cars and
0: it's
1: neighbors.
0: Quiet too. It's quiet. It's private. There's nobody around. So it really feels secluded. And it is great to have a, you know, right out the big windshield. We got the pond and there's ducks and all that kind of stuff. So, you know, we've kind of been on the run for nearly a month now, or it will be, I think, after Linux Fest. It will be just about a month. And our neighbor tells us they've deployed some additional poison. That's about it. So I think what we'll do is with the warmer weather, after Linux Fest, we'll probably head back to the home base, deploy traps, bait, lights, sprays, anything I can think of.
1: Cameras for confirmation.
0: Yep. And then I'll just kind of roll the dice and hope we're okay for the summer. And then, you know, later fall, I think we're going to have to find somewhere else. Maybe I could work with Hadia's family to build out a spot on the farm that works for us. But I don't really know at this point. But it's been a crazy month. Just planning and moving all the time is really something. To put 120 miles on and only really be within a 60-mile radius the entire
1: time.
0: Yeah. And that's just the RV. Then there's all the cars driving. Like, we're getting gas every 2 days. It's, woo, it's crazy. So it'll be nice to have it settled down, even though I do feel like the situation isn't completely resolved. After Linux Fest, it should pretty much be settled. And we'll see. You know, if I'll have the bucket traps out. I'll have all the stuff. And if I, you know, if I start seeing critters.
1: What are the bucket traps? Is that just filling it with water so they go into and they drown?
0: You do a ladder and they walk up the ladder. And then you have like, sometimes you could put like a little food or something on the top of the bucket lid. But yeah, they walk on the lid and then the lid opens and they fall in.
1: Oh, okay. Yeah.
0: Surprisingly effective.
1: Yeah, no. At that campground where that gal gave me the hot chocolate and the mice got into it, she had a bucket with just some water in it. And there were like three dead mice in it. No trap on the top. They wanted water and they went in and they never came out.
0: Yeah, I don't know. Maybe they like a ladder too. It's weird. It's spooky how effective it can be. So I'll have those out. But, you know, then I have to check them and then deal with it if I do catch something. And then if I catch something...
1: Mm-hmm.
0: And if I start catching a lot of something, I think I'm going to get the hell out of there again.
1: Yeah, sucks.
0: Yeah, we'll see. We'll see. But this is the best I think we're going to get. I think this is as good as it gets. And I think I'll take it at this point.

0: Now, you know we love your voicemails, so we'd love it if you left us a message. Name and town, if you wish to opine. That number again is 774-462-5667. 774-462-5667. And we want your calls, because we love this part of the show. And Sledgehammer is our first caller this week.
1: Hey, Chris, you can call me Sledgehamster. Long-time listener, first-time caller. Look on Amazon. There is a tape that Honda originally invented that has cayenne pepper in it that you wrap around wiring. Ooh. Apparently, the...
0: Yeah, so I'll cut it there because that particular call has the drops. But, yeah, so there's a tape I can wrap some wiring. And, you know, it's too spicy. The capacia or whatever it's called. What is it? The thing that's in this.
2: I don't know. As soon as you said that, you know, I just dropped
0: that. It's like,
2: the
0: it's
2: name.
0: Capsica or something. I don't know. But I need to open up my dash and work on my cameras. Mm-hmm. And it's like, if I'm in there, why not?
2: Yeah.
0: Why not?
2: Yeah.
0: Well, maybe. So that's a great tip. Sledgehamster did call back, and that one didn't have the clicks.
1: Hey, launch crew. Sledgehamster again. My first car was a 69 Ford Galaxy 500.
2: That sounds cool.
1: And I had to quit band after I started playing trombone in sixth grade. I played up until my senior year of high school.
2: Nice.
1: But having bought the car, mom and dad said, we're not buying gas. We're not paying insurance. You get a job. So I had to quit band.
2: Oh, my heart.
1: Just appreciate you guys. Enjoy listening to everything the Jupiter Broadcasting crew puts together. And again, greetings from Middle Tennessee. Bye.
0: Thank you, Sledgehamster. Shout out to Tennessee. Yeah, so they had both convertible and hardtop versions of the Galaxy. V8 with Cruise-O-Matic. That's pretty neat. That's a classic. Look at that. Look, that thing's a boat.
2: It is. It really is.
0: Yeah.
2: What a cool first car.
0: Thank you, Sledge. Sir Lurks-A-Lot called in.
3: Hey, Chris. This is Sir Lurks-A-Lot here. I have so many things I could talk about back to you guys, but I'm just going to try to keep it brief. I'll warn you, though, like, I come with my verbose flag set all the time. It's difficult to be concise. But long story, long time ago, I was in seventh grade, and I saw a computer, maybe it was fifth grade. No, it was fifth grade, and it would have been about 1978, and I was enamored with them, wouldn't shut up about them. 82, we got a computer, Commodore 64. I about fell over when we got that for Christmas. I was so excited. And learning on these things young, I learned to type before I got into high school. And when I got into high school, they still didn't really have much in the way of computer classes. They had the beginnings of them. But I took a typing class and learned how to properly put my hands in the right place for typing, which made a huge difference. And then I would say years later, I was about 20, and I realized I wasn't really having to look at my hands to type. I was touch typing. And having been interested in music when I was younger, well, in high school, I should have taken band. I would have really got a lot out of that. But instead, I was too interested in science and math and other things and computers for sure. But they, like I said, they didn't have a lot of computer programs back then. So I decided in my 20s that because my fingers seemed to know where the letters were before I could, as fast as I could think about it, that I could teach the same thing. You know, if I picked up a guitar, I could teach my fingers. And that gave me the patience to kind of apply myself at it. And I've enjoyed it. I've just followed my ear and done it for fun. I've never been a part of a band or anything like that. But I get an awful lot out of playing music. And I play now more than ever because I've just get better and better. With regard to music theory, yeah, I wish I had the theory then. All along, I've picked up some on my own.
0: Oh, he ran out of time on the call. He ran out of time on the call. But you know, Lurks, that is a really good insight. Like, if you taught yourself how to touch type.
2: Yep.
0: Wow, that's a.
2: I wasn't sure.
0: Good.
2: I assumed that he was going to go for the guitar. I was going to say it, but his pacing, I couldn't estimate his pacing enough to inject it without accidentally talking over him. So that's really cool.
0: Yeah, thanks, Lurks. And that's a great insight to share.
2: Also, the limit is 2 minutes.
0: Yep.
2: For the future.
0: We love you. Rob called in.
4: Hey, all. This is Raven Grob calling in to talk about episode 17 with the concerns about the rat infestation and controlling them. I'm a certified pesticide applicator here in Washington and Oregon. The bit about there being a product that will kill a rat by making it thirsty and drying it out, it's completely false.
2: What?
4: Without going into too much into the weeds on this, there's two main methods to deal with rodents outside of straight fumigation. Traps and glue boards or a rodenticide. Most commonly, a Gen 2 anticoagulant is the active ingredient in the rodenticide being used, which is essentially a concentrated blood thinner. Rodents will not feel thirst. They'll feel woozy and want to sleep, which I don't know about you, but I want to sleep where my bed is. So they'll go and die in your home because that's where they've been chilling. As for the flooding, the crawl space to deal with the rats, that has to be one of the absolute worst solutions I've ever heard of. Pests are looking for all kinds of three things: food, heat, and you guessed it, water. You'll be doing no harm to the rats and even helping them. Yep. I couldn't help but laugh at that.
2: Yeah.
4: Anyways, that was my rant. If you need any advice or help, even if I can't necessarily physically be there, feel free to hit me up. Thank you for the great show, and I hope you have a good one.
0: That's a great call. I hope it's Rob. Rob, what would your estimate be of the likelihood there's a lot of rats in there? If it's been at least, I'd say, 6 months to maybe a year, and they've heard them in the walls, they've heard them underneath the floor, they've seen holes, do you think it's 5 rats or do you think it's 500 rats?
2: Right.
0: That's what I...
2: So what
0: I got from that is that rodenticide or whatever it's called is probably going to kill them, but they'll die
2: where they're most,
0: which is horrible. Yeah. It's going to stink. The glue traps are my least favorite because they're still alive when you find them, but then at least they're there.
2: Mm-hmm.
0: And then of course the bucket trap. Wow, that was really good. Thank you, and I took some notes. Appreciate that. Outdoor Geek's back with a call.
5: Hi, Angela and Chris. Outdoor Geek here. I wrote 2 haikus on the subject of burnout. Burnout is real bad. There are no easy fixes. Do less of the cause.
2: Ooh.
5: Go outside now, please. Do the polar opposite of the burnout cause. Do you remember the game Myst? These haikus were written in the personal journal that came with my copy.
0: Whoa.
5: Thanks for the shows. Bye-bye.
0: Awesome callback.
2: Do less of the cause. I like that. Should that be the title of this episode?
0: Yeah, all right.
2: Less of the cause.
0: I'll write that down. You know, Myst was the thing about Myst is that it held this extended period in my life because it was what was the go-to video game for the libraries and stuff. So library computers didn't get upgraded very often. So for years, it was the go-to game.
2: What kind of game was it?
0: Like a puzzle solving game. It was because it was on old computers. It was very high resolution graphics for the time, but you didn't move around. It was sort of a click and move.
2: Mm.
0: You'd probably recognize it.
2: I know. Yeah, I probably would. But all I can think of is a different game, a board game.
0: Like there's
2: Risk. I'm thinking of Risk in my head. I'm visualizing Risk.
0: Do you recognize this the poster at all? Does that ring a bell at all to you? No.
2: Nah.
0: Yeah. Yeah, you might, if you saw the gameplay, it might, but it was sort of a classic computer game.
2: Oh, I do.
0: You recognize that?
2: I do, yeah. I saw one, yeah.
0: That one right there?
2: Yes.
0: Mm-hmm. Yeah, that's like one of the first levels. It's like, it's pretty, it's funny. It just lived in our computer gaming lives for so long at a certain age.
2: Kind of like a Monopoly.
0: Yeah.
2: Preloaded.
0: it was on the machines. All right, our last voicemail this week comes from a guy named Ryan.
6: Hey there, Lunch Crew. This is a guy named Ryan. One time, fifth time. This is going to be a bit of a downer. You know, I haven't really been engaged with the trip to space. But, you know, there's other things going on in the world that are distracting me. The whole thing feels a little tone deaf right now. You know, just rich people doing rich people things. I'm not really into it. In fact, you know, people used to criticize space research when there are so many other things going wrong on Earth. And for a long time, I just thought they were silly, but I don't know. As I've gotten older, I've learned about Project Paperclip and, you know, just the general underbelly of the space program in general. And, you know, it's lost some of its luster for me. You know, the other thing is we shot William Shatner up into space a couple of years back. And when he came back, he said it felt like a funeral to him, that he was watching the Earth die when he was up there. And that's pretty humbling. You know, and to me, just in general, space, the future right now feels more like something out of The Expanse or the Murderbot series than it does Star Trek when I was growing up. Anyway, I'm too risk averse to even try and ride a controlled explosion up into space. And I don't think that's going to change in the foreseeable future. So anyway, they can't all be happy ones, I guess. But I enjoy the shows, and I look forward to hearing more from you. Have a great day.
0: You know, your car is really just a series of controlled explosions, and we ride around in that all the time. It's pretty weird. Yeah, I think it was a little showy. I agree with you.
2: Definitely.
0: I lied. We actually have one more voicemail. It's from Noodles.
7: Hey there, JB. This is Noodles, or Nate, from Fresno, California, where it is hot. And just calling to let you know that you guys were talking about how your children are musicians. I played the violin all the way from like fifth grade, actually, all the way until the end of high school. And then I sing in choir from seventh grade all the way until now. I'm 25 years old now, so I don't even know how many years that is. A lot. And honestly, I think choir is far better than playing the violin. I think it's just more intuitive, better. But the basics of learning the violin really helped with my music career in general. I really liked the gaming episode of Linux Unplugged, but I agree with, I don't remember who called in, but he said that it would be really well suited for the launch, and I'm inclined to agree with that one. Anyways, just hope you guys have a great show this time. I won't be listening to it live, but I'll be listening to it downloaded. And have a great day. Bye-bye.
0: Thank you, Noodles. Call the launch. We're standing by. 774-462-5667. That's the line. 774. All right, so you can call 774-462-5667. And the line is open now. We're going to play our song of the week. And then if you'd like to call in, you can. And we have some more coming up, including a couple of really out there stories and an investment property I might want to pull the trigger on this week. I'm going to try to get it before Ange does. But first, one of my favorite value for value music artists. Yes, I've played one of his songs before. His name is Ollie. And this is a new track. And it's titled Deep Ends.

0: We'll have a link in the show notes to Deep Ends by Ollie. If you boost while that song was playing, 95% of the sats go to Ollie.
1: And it's not depends, it's Deep Ends.
0: Did I say depends?
1: Kind of, no, oh, no. Yeah. I mean, just if you say it too fast, yeah. it does sound. Anyway, yeah. I really like that song.
0: Yeah. He does great work. And the other thing, too, that I've noticed, you know, now that I review a lot of these songs, is that Ollie has really high end mixes and mastering compared to some of the other ones that are really amateur.
1: Mm-hmm.
0: We got a caller. Let's go. Let's take our caller on. Let's see. Caller, hello. Where are you at right now?
1: Falling down the stairs.
2: In the rain. Mississippi.
0: Is this Magnolia Mayhem?
2: Yes, it is.
0: Sounds like a lot of mayhem in the background. I don't know if this is going to work. This is kind of crazy.
2: That's what I was scared of.
0: What kind of storm is going on there, man? Are you all right?
2: I got called. I'm not even supposed to be working today. I got to be out here delivering mail on the rain.
0: Oh, man.
2: I tell you what. I will make it a voicemail in short story.
0: All right. I'll take you up on that.
1: Sounds good. Thanks for calling.
0: Good luck out there. Thanks.
2: No problem.
0: See you later.
1: That was awesome.
0: Oh, boy. We know rain, and that sounded like some real rain out there.
3: 47 boosts to go.
0: Well, we do have some great boosts, and Adversary 17 comes in with our baller boost, our big supporter of episode 19.
4: Hey, Rich Lobster!
0: 66,001 sats. How about that? Now, he began playing trumpet in the fifth grade. My school had an introduction to band night where they set all the instruments out and we were able to play them and try them. I couldn't figure out how to play any of the reed instruments, so I tried brass. Given that, without even trying, I was able to match pitch with just the mouthpiece. Brass was for me.
1: Yep.
0: I chose trumpet to start. I played that in band up to the ninth grade. That year, though, only the trombone we had graduated. I decided that over the summer, I was going to learn trombone and play that the rest of high school. But I had to rewrite my brain to understand the basics of clef. Am I saying that
1: mm-hmm.
0: right?
1: Mm-hmm.
0: Clef. And
1: bass
0: then
1: clef.
0: Bass clef. And then match those notes with the seven different positions and use my...
1: Embouchure
0: to tune the pitch. It was quite a bit, he said. The few times I had played since high school, I had been pleasantly surprised to remember how to play both without issues. Trombone is fun. But you get quite a workout moving the slide around.
1: Nah, no kidding.
0: And he gives also a happy 16th birthday with 16,000 sats to Dylan.
1: Nice.
5: Coming in hot with the boost.
0: If Dylan was listening, he would demand those sats.
1: Yeah.
0: Although I did get him a nice little batch of Bitcoin, which right now was looking like a good buy because I bought around when you did recently.
1: Mm-hmm.
0: And I just set those aside for his birthday. I haven't given them to him yet, but I told them about him. It's hard to give them, but I'll do it. Thank you, adversaries. It's always great to hear from you, and we really, really appreciate it. The immunologist is here with 6,010 sats, and I don't know if that is a number for something.
6: Why you got to put numbers and letters together? Why can't you just go yourself?
0: But I think it just might be.
7: Well, I'll be dipped.
0: He says, here, I can finally shine with some expertise.
1: I love that. I love this, because this show does cover a wide range of things. There's something for everybody in this show. So share it with your friends. Continue.
0: You can be allergic to egg whites, yolk, or both.
1: Mm-hmm.
0: Mayonnaise tolerance is a bit tricky since there are less allergies in yolk, but boiled egg is potentially less triggering than raw yolk found in mayonnaise.
1: Okay. Well, what is happening with me with cooked eggs?
0: Yeah.
1: I don't
0: know.
1: You've
0: never eaten raw eggs, right?
1: Well, definitely not. Yes, I do over medium eggs where the yolk is, not cooked through, but... Yeah. Yeah, I'm basically using cooked eggs as a laxative right now.

0: No.
1: Oh my God, Willie.
2: Just pump the brakes right there.
1: Woo-wee! All right, see, there you go. Why does it happen? We don't know. We don't know, but what I do know...
3: You make me want to be a better man.
1: IR Joe comes in with 3,072 sats.
4: You're doing a good job.
1: It was Kiowa Joe with the battle bus. I should probably have tried to mumble less. Oh, for the call. How is it only now that I hear the members' bootleg feed for the launch? Now I have to go listen to all the episodes again.
0: Yes, there is premium content before and after the released version of this show.
1: We really make it for the members. Not that I mind, considering I went spelunking for the back catalog you tried to hide, and I listened to those as well. Oh, you sneaky. Although I didn't catch the KB catalog live, but I did listen to the bootleg feed when it's available. You, sir, you win the prize for Motivated. Yeah, the reason why I hid the back catalog is it was a totally different show.
0: Yeah.
1: It was just me vibing before Coda Radio.
0: Yeah.
1: And I don't even say vibing. Thank you for the boost. Outdoor Geeks here with 5,000 sats.
5: You're supposed.
1: Well, sounds like you need a cat or maybe seven. Here's a business idea. Killer cats for hire.
0: Ooh.
1: Contract cats.
0: Yep.
1: I thoroughly enjoyed the Unplugged StarCraft edition, but wouldn't want more than 10% gaming per year.
0: Mm.
1: And now time to plug your membership program and brag that I've been a member for 3 years. How about that? Listen to the Unplugged bootleg and just subscribe to the Launch bootleg due to someone mentioning it in another boost. Yeah, we should probably mention it more, I guess.
0: Mm-hmm.
1: Yeah. And we're making it for you. Well, I'm so glad you're enjoying it. Thank you very much, Outdoor Geek. Appreciate the voicemail, too. Nice to hear from you. Otter Brains here with our final boost of the week, and it's 10,000 sats.
6: It's over 9,000!
1: My go-to for managing stress. A co-op video game with my kid. A cup of hot chocolate while watching The Big Bang Theory. And catching up with a friend on the phone. You know, I love all of those so much.
0: Yeah.
1: Co-op video gaming is my favorite. Well, the only way I ever finish a video game, if it's co-op. Well, you know, with the exception of Mario's and stuff.
0: Mm-hmm.
1: Single-player games I just don't tend to stick with.
0: Mm-hmm.
1: But if it's a social experience, then I will.
0: Ooh.
1: And also, my go-to would probably be Star Trek The Next Generation.
0: Mm.
1: Although in the evenings with dinner, I've been watching Cheers from the beginning.
0: Haha.
1: And I just got to the season where they replaced Diane. And the show gets way better.
0: Oh.
1: I was a little worried when Diane left.
0: Huh.
1: You know, when I was a kid watching Cheers, the Diane episodes were always the really old episodes.
0: Mm-hmm.
1: And then the ones where Christy Alley comes on were always sort of like the newer ones. So it's I didn't realize it took like 5 seasons before Diane leaves because there's like 11 seasons of Cheers or something like
0: Wasn't
1: that.
0: Wasn't Christy Alley Diane? Like she
1: no.
0: was? Oh.
1: No, a different actress played.
0: Oh.
1: Yeah.
0: Okay.
1: Yeah. Christy Alley plays Rebecca.
0: Oh, yes. Okay.
1: Yeah.
0: Oh, you know what? It's because she's in It Takes Two, and I think her name is Diane in that.
1: Oh.
0: That's what, yep, just
1: yeah.
0: threw me off.
1: Yeah. Yeah. I mean, you know what? Show, surprisingly good. Kind of holds up, I have to say. I was very impressed. I've been enjoying it quite a bit. It's a nice dinner show. Thank you, everybody who boosted in. We really appreciate it. We had 5 of you stream sats while you listened. Not a big one. Not a big showing this week. 4,385 sats. But the boosters, including our baller-like adversaries, they did the heavy lift this week. Thank you, everybody. With you, we stacked 94,468 sats.

0: 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Strike is a fantastic way to get sats. We'll put some links in the show notes to help you out. Thank you, everybody who's either a member of Jupiter Party or boosts in each individual production to support that episode. We really appreciate it. Keeps us going. Okay, Andrews, I got some stories for you to wrap us up. Mm-hmm. This one, I feel like, is a PSA. I could see just about any gal doing this or a dude new to makeup. Man, a North Carolina mom glues her eyes shut by mistake. Check this out. It's bad.
1: One wrong drop.
2: And when it hit my eye, like, it immediately burnt, like, really bad.
1: Kenitha Faggart's eye is now glued shut after mistaking her nail glue for eye drops. She says the shape and size of the bottles are similar.
2: It wasn't until I went to rub it, and when I came back, my finger got stuck on my eye. And that's when I was like, it clicked. I was like, that was nail glue.
1: Faggart called her daughter to take her to the hospital where nurses tried to soothe the burn.
2: And they were just trying to flush the eye, just water, and it just wasn't doing anything.
1: Faggart's daughter documented the scary mistake on TikTok. That video now has more than 11 million views.
3: So many people have commented and said, oh, this happened to me when I was younger. This happened to my brother. And I'm like, that's when I realized that it does happen a lot.
1: Poison control experts say it's not uncommon for people to make this mistake. Doctors expect her eye will stay glued shut for another month and a half.
2: I haven't had, like, any peaceful sleep. Like, I have horrible headaches.
1: Oh.
2: And they said that the glue can also be messing, like, with my sinuses.
1: The tables have now turned for this Concord mother out of work until further notice.
2: I'm a nurturer. I'm a foster parent, so I'm used to taking care of people. I thank God for my kids and my friends, like, because they literally have to do everything, like, take care of me.
0: See, you seem to feel like a month and a half wasn't too bad, but
4: yeah.
0: I'm like,
4: I mean, better than going blind or,
0: well,
4: you know, like,
0: yeah.
4: Who knows what her vision will be like after this, but holy moly, I can't even imagine.
0: I know. So awful. In the video version, the camera operator, like, for a solid 10 seconds, locks in on her hands and her massive nails. Like, this gal's got a set of nails.
4: Right?
0: Yeah.
4: You know, I was thinking glue has typically a consistency that's not water, like contact solution. So how could this be? But maybe nail glue, I've never done nail glue, whatever. Maybe it is more liquidy.
0: Yeah, I bet it goes on like liquid, covers the nail. And
4: right.
0: Because she had big nails that
4: and
0: were
4: then,
0: applied.
4: Yeah, smashes down. I don't know. Yeah. But so what's interesting is I am allergic to contact solution. So I actually can't even use contact solution in my eyes. I just have to do the dailies. And if my eyes dry out, I just have to take them out.
0: Yeah. Now, this is a little extreme. I'm not going to say I couldn't see myself doing this next story. but I mean, I never have. But there was a man. This is a big brain guy.
4: You're going to go on a list.
0: I know. I got to be careful this episode. But listen to this big brain.
4: Okay.
0: So his girlfriend approaches him and she's like, hey, bae, will you house sit my pet while I go on a cruise? His name's Joshua Lau, and he has been sentenced to 8 months in prison for emailing a bomb threat to Carnival Cruise Line because he didn't want to watch his girlfriend's pet while her and her family went on a cruise.
4: Oh, her and her family. Okay, because the way
0: I know,
4: you said,
0: right?
4: Yeah,
0: I know.
4: You know what you did.
0: Yeah, exactly. I mean, at first you're like, well, is she going with Adam? Like,
4: right.
0: Who's she going with?
4: Yeah, right,
0: no,
4: exactly.
0: It was a family cruise. Here's what he wrote in the email. This is, again, big brain stuff. Keep it tight, keep it short, right? This is good tips. Quote, hey, I think someone might have a bomb on your cruise ship, on your Sunrise cruise ship. Well, as you can imagine, this led to a full panic.
4: Yep.
0: By Carnival. They swept over 1,000 rooms on the ship. It already departed at this point. The cruise was diverted en route to Jamaica as a result. Authorities quickly traced the email back to Lau, who had been living with his girlfriend and their family at the time. So he was also living in the house that the pet already lived in.
4: Oh, my gosh.
0: When they tracked him down, he says, this is all my fault and I take full responsibility. Prosecutors and FBI officials emphasized the serious consequences of such false threats and highlighted the strain they place on resources and potential widespread fear. This is, he could have gotten 5 years in prison.
4: Yeah.
0: He's getting 8 months.
4: And there's no fee? Like, because that is an expense to do all that. Like, that's crazy.
0: How lazy do you guys... So, dude is bumming off his girlfriend's family living there and doesn't even want to watch the pet.
4: Yeah.
0: Like, bro, not only should you watch the pet, you should vacuum that freaking place. Right? You should mow
4: it
0: the lawn.
4: Be spotless.
0: Yeah, bro. Like, come on. Step up. That's ridiculous. Okay. Last weird story. I had to fit this one in because... You're going to see this one going around on the internet this week because it's just wild. You're never going to believe the direction this interview goes. There was a rather violent Queensland carjacking. And, well, about 20 seconds in, the interview takes a turn you won't expect.
5: Witnesses are recounting some of the drama that unfolded on the Sunshine Coast this afternoon. Two sisters have told how their mother and man raced to help when the carjacked SUV rolled on Steve Irwin Way, only to find the gun-wielding car thief emerging from the wreck. Here's some of what they had to say.
6: And one guy, he was up there with our mum, and he went up there. And he
7: was coming back down towards us.
6: And he goes, run, he's got a gun. and our hearts started to pound. And I said, oh, Mum, where's Mum? And poor Mum was stuck up there. But apparently our brave Mum, she goes, are you all right?
7: Because he had all blood
6: all over his face. And he goes, I'll shoot you. She goes, hey, I'm here to help.
7: And Mum distracted him to make him look the other way. And he looked the other way. And Mum ran into the bush
6: behind the fence.
7: And
6: the guy goes to her, I'll find you and I'll shoot you. All I was thinking about when we were running,
7: I hope he doesn't fire.
6: Yeah, we were so blessed.
8: How close to him do you think you were?
7: Well, see, he was up there
6: and we were past our driveway.
7: You don't think of all of that at the time.
6: No. You just run for your safety.
4: That's crazy.
0: How wild is that? They are almost perfectly in sync for 80% of it. It almost sounds like the vocals got doubled for a moment.
4: Right.
0: It's just the wildest thing. These sisters who live on Steve Irwin Way just have quite the story where the mother tried to distract a gunman. There was multiple alleged car thieves involved. It's really something. But you just can't get past the fact that these two ladies talk almost exactly in sync. And so I just had to play that because that video is going around like crazy. Now, as we get out of here, I just want to float another investment idea past you, Andrews. All right?
4: Okay.
0: This one, it's a little extra special. With a lot of potential.
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0: It's got its own airstrip.
4: Oh, this is crazy.
0: It is actually sort of cool. It looks like from a distance, just like a barn. Mm-hmm. But then as you get closer and you drive in on the half-mile-long paved driveway, you realize there's a lot more going on. There's a couple of cement slabs, which would be perfect for jupes. But then there is the underground bunker, which you take a long, deep tunnel to walk down. And it's rough, but I look at that. That's potential right there. And 10 acres.
4: Yeah, this is really cool. And it sounds like bunker sounds like dirty and whatever, but there is like a residential
0: loft up top. Like, so the barn, so the bunker lives under this barn. And the barn has like an apartment in it. And it's like a well-furnished with air conditioning, flat-screen TV, a large kitchen. So on top of the bunker is a regular old residential home. And then below is where all the potential is. I mean, it's so neat. And, you know, with a half a mile long driveway, we probably don't have to worry about road noise.
4: Mm-hmm.
0: Yeah, it's $750,000 and it's in Kansas. But this sucker right here, I mean, how? No HOA.
4: Right.
0: Okay, that's pretty great. Oh, yeah, in the airfield.
4: Yeah.
0: You know how you've always
4: yeah,
0: wanted to be a
4: crazy.
0: Pilot? You know, you could just fly in.
4: You buy it and then find it's restricted airspace.
0: It's a once-in-a-lifetime opportunity to own the ultimate prepper's retreat. I've actually never seen a bunker in this good of shape with 10 acres of land at this price.
4: Yeah.
0: If you wanted to live in the middle of Kansas, I suppose. I'm zooming out right now to get it.
4: It looks like they've been trying to sell it for quite a while, though. It hasn't, at all?
0: Yeah, it literally, yeah. It's sort of east, jeez, middle of Kansas. So if you know the Kansas area, it's not far from Hillsboro.
4: So it sold in December 2020, and then it got listed for $280,000 three times in 2020.
0: That's a way crazy better price.
4: Yeah, and then in May 2023, $649,000, and then July 2023, $799,000. And so now it's gone down $50,000 about a year later.
0: I wonder if the apartment refurb
4: up top could be. Because it does look fairly new.
0: It looks modern.
4: Yeah.
0: Yeah, it looks brand new, actually.
4: Yeah.
0: Wow. I don't know what kind of life I got to live where I'm seriously buying
4: right.
0: A 23-acre in total. Holy smokes.
4: Yeah.
0: Jeez, I saw this at 10 acres in the thing, but this is 23 acres in total. It's got its own missile silo. It's got its own airstrip. It's got multiple cement pads for rigs. It's got a half-mile-long driveway paved.
4: A 700-square-foot studio.
0: Yeah. And then, you know, you do whatever you want underneath. I don't know. You could prep. You could build a factory. I don't care what you're doing. you could have a factory. I mean, you could fly in the shipments, right? You're welcome. I'm going to put a link in the show notes, but you better get it before I do. Because I'll tell you what, that Bitcoin shoots up to like $5 million tomorrow. I'm going to buy that. That's going to happen. All right. I think that's it for us. If you want to check that property out, it is actually kind of cool to look at.
4: Mm-hmm.
0: We'll have a link in the show notes. Those show notes are at weeklylaunch.rocks. Now, don't remember, we might be live maybe Monday next week. We're not sure. We're going to get it dialed in as it gets closer. So stay on your toes if you're a live streamer, and we always want you there. I'd say probably plan on Monday, but we don't know yet. But you don't have to worry about it if you subscribe. You just get it in your podcast app Wednesday mornings when we release. From the beautiful Pacific Northwest and the mighty American West Coast, thank you for listening. And we will see you right back here on the launch in episode 20 next week.

0: Yeah, I always feel bad because I changed my muting strategy. So now I'm just I sniffle in the microphone and Drew can probably hear it. And he probably,
1: Oh, man.
0: Whenever I'm muted for you and I'm coughing or something. Sorry, Drew.
1: The things the editors have to hear, you got to wonder, are they keeping clips?
0: Oh, no. We're doomed.
1: Right? Lots of stuff gets cut, And if you have an open mic, who knows? Maybe they're capturing some human body sounds.
0: What kind of human body sounds, Chris?
1: I could think all of them. If you record for enough hours with an open microphone, all the human body sounds.
0: Oh, gosh.
1: It's Office Hours with me, Chris. Oh, it's one more episode, I suppose. Episode 30 of this here program. Come on in, get comfortable, ask your questions, and let's chat. We'd have a fire, but it's getting too warm for that, and there's already enough smoke going around. Brentley's here, too. Hey, Brentley, dust off that chair. Sit down.
0: Well, hello. I like these new drapes you've put up.
1: Yeah, it's because of the sun.
0: Yeah, I don't know about the zebra pattern so much, but you got to try some.
1: Yeah, it's still coming through on my face. It's too much. I just don't know about this. I don't know. I'm kind of not panicking. But
0: is that what you're telling yourself?
1: I'm getting anxious. I had a phone call.
0: Weird.
1: And these calls, they come in fast and furious. When I get them, I get spam. If I get a spam call, I'm going to get 4 or 5 spam calls that day. And this guy contacts me out of the blue and he says, hey, are you having trouble with Nomad Internet? Which is one of my former, although I'm still paying for, mobile internet services. And he knows my name. He says, hey, Chris, I just tried calling you. Are you having problems with Nomad Internet? Please let me know. So I text him back. How'd you get my contact info? This is what he responds me with. My company provides me an Excel sheet.
0: Yeah.
1: That's all I know. Thanks for asking.
0: Uh-huh.
1: So then he calls me. And yeah, I was trying to get the information from him, but I realized, oh yeah, I do need to figure out my internet situation. I'm going on a road trip soon. And so ever since that call, I'm anxious as hell. I'm all amped up now because I'm I'm not ready for.
0: How do you know it was the actual person? Because it could have been a data leak and all of a sudden they have your info.
1: Well, that's what I was asking him. I was did you get a list of customers or something? He claims that everybody's been having problems. So he's leading with that because it's what it's getting him sales.
0: Convenient.
1: Could see that because Nomad Internet's, if you go Google Nomad Internet, they're having drama right now. Big time. I will just say, it's a service I use and they offered to sponsor on the pod and I declined. And then 6 months later, it turned out the whole thing's being run by a con man. I mean, I ended up spending my hard earned money on it, but I sussed it out and I was I don't think this company's reliable enough. I'm not really happy with my service. I'm not super happy with the customer support. So I declined their offer to sponsor, but maybe that money would have been at least paying for the bill. I'll tell you what, but it's, the idea is you want unlimited cellular internet when you're on the road and no provider was going to give you truly unlimited. But they have these subcarriers out there. They're not even quite MVNOs. They're something else. They buy corporate contracts and then they resell them to average people like myself. And these corporate contracts have special high rate data plans that make them attractive to digital nomads. So we'll see. I talked to him for 40 minutes because I had all kinds of, I wanted to figure out how'd you get my information? And I had several questions about that. But then once I was satisfied enough with those answers, I wanted to know what networks they support and how they deal with if I go somewhere I don't have service. And, he talked about how they ship you all the SIMs. They give you a SIM for T-Mobile, for AT&T, Verizon, and one other. And then you just, if you get somewhere where you need the service, you call them and they'll get them activated in a couple of minutes. And then you just start paying for it then. But you have it. So if you go to an area where you need the service, you already have the SIM and the gear.
0: That feels a little clunky to me.
1: Yeah, it's the best you can do. You could have them all active all the time, but that's very expensive.
0: How many cell phones you got, Chris? Well, I've got these 7 because it allows me to.
1: Oh, man. It's ridiculous. Getting good Nomad Internet is ridiculous.
0: I'm surprised that something like Starlink hasn't solved that for you.
1: It's better. It's huge. You're not really supposed to use Starlink in motion, and they're cracking down on folks using it in motion. Unless you pay absurd amounts of money for the dish and for the service. So you have the problem of when you're going down the road, which when you're road tripping in an RV can be for an entire day, as you well know, and you need active internet during that time. Plus, you can often arrive at a destination that has a lot of tree coverage in the Pacific Northwest, especially we're going to be going through Oregon on our road trip. And there's just going to be huge trees everywhere, and we may not get a clear shot of the sky. And you need a basically 100% clear shot of the sky, or you will drop packets. It's not a good time. But these companies are so shady. So if you're out there, avoid Nomad Internet, because I think I've been paying for 3 or 4 months and been unable to cancel. It's been, and this guy I just talked to, who's had a bunch of customers that he's got that were Nomad Internet customers, the only way they got out of it was by shutting down the card that they used or getting their bank to do like a stop payment or something is a huge hassle. Yeah. Yeah. So we'll see. Thankfully, it was easier to cancel my Spotify premium subscription. And I'm glad I even was considering, because Apple Music is such crap, I was considering going back. But then I saw this news, Brantley. And I think I just can't do it out of principle. It's both cool and interesting and also scary as hell and going to cause a horrible race to the bottom in podcast advertising. Spotify is beginning to test with some of their largest podcasts, like Bill Simmons and in the future Joe Rogan, AI host reads. So a host read in podcast advertising term is when someone like myself reads the ad. So like when I do the Linode ad, that's a host read. Instead of having a different person come on and they do the read. The host read is a host endorsed product. And they're generally considered a more premium product in advertising because I have to put a bit of my reputation on the line. And for this audience, I have committed to trying the product, using the product, discovering how it works, understanding their language, identifying why it's great for our audience. All that takes time. It takes my endorsement too at the end of the day. So what Spotify wants to do is get all kind of the benefits of that without actually having the host have to do the ad read. So they can auto-generate ads in the voice of the podcaster. And they're going to try this with Bill Simmons first. Seems after this is some comments that he made. He gets to approve the ad, but they create it. Here's what he said. Quote, "I don't think Spotify is going to get mad at me for this, but we're developing that stuff," Simmons said in a conversation with the editor of The Atlantic. "There's going to be a way for my voice to be used for the ads. You have to obviously give the approval for the voice, but it opens up, from an advertising standpoint, all these different great possibilities." Some great possibilities. Just really great possibilities.
0: I think one great possibility would be like if they're translating his voice into various languages, that would be really cool and something he can't do as a human. You know, that's unique. But there's a reputation problem here, isn't there?
1: Well, this is how you get to, this is how you get podcasts to sound like radio. This is a race to the bottom. When you combine this with dynamic ad insertion and now dynamically generating the ads, that's going to drop the price down, because what you're losing is the actual host endorsement here. The actual host read is going away. And that's what part of the price is my time to learn the product, invest in it, and then my reputation for being on air and talking about that product and promoting it to my audience. That's part of what you're paying for with the host read. And when you take those components out of the host read, what you have is a commercial. And once you have a commercial, you start paying less and less and less. And so then the content creator needs to run more commercials to make up the revenue difference. And so you have longer and longer blocks of ads that happen more frequently in a show. And now they're being auto-generated by an AI that probably sounds a little bit off. And it's in the uncanny valley. And it just creates this price cratering in advertising. And it forces content creators to just run more ads. That's what's going to happen.
0: It feels like they have to stop and ask themselves, like, what are they chasing anymore? You know, because if you have an ad read done by someone like you or someone with a reputation, that's unique, right? But if all of a sudden anyone can take that voice and create an ad and everybody sees it, then there's like, what's the hook? There's no value left. And they're just kind of creating it for the sake of creating it.
1: I think the end game is they're jealous of what Google has with YouTube, and they want that. They want the ability to just have all of the podcasts, well, any serious podcast on their platform. And then you as an advertiser, say, Brent, you want to buy some ads. You come into a dashboard that's created for advertisers and you start selecting genres and audience groups. Because remember, Spotify has your name. You're logged into Spotify. So they could even auto-generate the ad to say your name. Brent, you have to try this new product.
0: Oh, man. This is going to be so frustrating. Oh, no.
1: 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They want what Facebook and Google have with AdSense and Facebook market ads, and they want to put it, boom, into podcasts and Spotify so you can go in and buy a bunch at a time. And I'll tell you, the worst part is it's going to work. Because right now, podcast advertising is screwed. It has collapsed, and the advertisers are moving to YouTube. I can tell you from personal information and information that's been shared with me off record, they're leaving podcasts and they're keeping YouTube because they can order YouTube ads at scale. Every podcast ad requires a one-off boutique contract with that podcast. And it can take, in my experience, anywhere from 6 months to, sometimes as short as a week to set those deals up. I mean, there's seriously some ads that you hear that took me 6 to 7 months of emails and sales and video calls to get those ads on air. And that is a ton of investment from the sponsor side when they could just go to YouTube or Spotify and one person can buy 100 ads in 15 minutes versus one person working with one podcaster for 6 months. And it only works if your audience is really worth reaching. Otherwise, they're not even going to bother with you because it's just such an investment. And so Spotify is trying to solve that problem and the market wants to solve that problem. But inevitably, it will lead to a crashing in prices. And it'll lead to an increase in ads, and you'll have the radio. You'll have the mainstream radio effect in podcasting. That's what I think. And I haven't even jumped in the time machine yet.
0: I mean, undoubtedly, you're going to get exactly what you did with the internet these last, 10 plus years is just ad blockers everywhere. And it's most people have ad blockers and the ads don't even really matter anymore. Like, have you tried browsing the internet without an ad blocker these days?
1: Oh, God, I can't.
0: No, that's the thing.
1: And I live off ad supported media and I still.
0: So podcasting is just kind of a couple decades behind that. And it feels like that's where we're headed.
1: Yeah, that's why I wonder if we'll see a pretty noticeable split in value for value content and commercial content. And podcasters will have to start making a decision. Boy, we're getting real close to that time machine already. So before we get in, we are going to go to the future this week. And we're going to go 10 years into the future. We can't bring you with us, unfortunately, but Brent and I can go. We will remote view and report back what we see in the pod. And we're just going to let you know like how podcasting's doing, how JB's doing in 2033 and all of that. And part of getting ready for that is the yeoman's work that Dave Jones, the pod sage, has been doing for over a year at least in just finding ways to refine the accurate number of podcasts that are active and counted by the podcastindex.org. And I've been following Dave's work as he comes up with different things that are thresholds that they can automate and kind of discard podcasts. They're trying to get the number down, actually, because they think it's overstated. And so Dave mentions that a lot of these anchor shows that come into the podcast index, they get submitted to iTunes, they get submitted to all these different places, because Anchor is one of these services that lets you just spin up a podcast in minutes. He says that a lot of them, like 90% of those feeds, are people just screwing around with an audio recording app for 5 minutes and then posted it as a podcast through Anchor. So I think what they're going to do, Dave says, is he thinks it's time to stop integrating or ingesting, I should say, Anchor feeds automatically and only accept them into the index if they're also tied to an existing iTunes ID or if they've been manually submitted by somebody instead of just automatically ingesting them. And I want to mention this because I think it's laudable to the podcast index. They're trying to get the total number of podcasts number down. Right now, it's just over 4 million that they're tracking in the podcast index. And they want that number to be as accurate as possible. They're not trying to exaggerate the number. They're not trying to make it look fancy. And 4 million active podcasts is still a hell of a number. And this is a year-long journey plus of them attempting to whittle that number down to something that really is reflective of what's out there. I don't know if they're there yet, but I appreciate the hard work.
0: I love the idea of Dave and team just like, okay, we got like an hour today. How can we get this number? Like, what is broken here? And how can we possibly reduce this metric, which is obviously the opposite of what most other people want to do. It's hilarious. Right, right. I love it.
1: Yeah, well, that's the difference when it's not an advertising or sponsor incentive system, but it's based on the actual value that the audience is getting. And, you know, I think when you look at that number, 4 million, it still feels like a lot of shows to me, a lot of podcasts. I bet that could come down another couple number, but...
0: It's partly your fault, Chris.
1: 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Podverse 4.12.12 is a must upgrade release for Android users. Some big improvements under the hood. You won't notice a lot at the user level, but you might notice it runs a lot smoother. It is chef's kiss, the result of months of Mitch and the team just figuring out how to stand up the right environment, tracking down this problem, learning about this entire esoteric aspect of Android development, and then coming up with the fix and publishing it. It was an awesome amount of work. They got it done, and the results for Android users is huge. And I wanted to give them a plug, and I'll put a link to Podverse on F-Droid and the Play Store. It's also in the App Store for Apple, and of course, it's on the web. And it's a great app, and it's GPL. And then another app that we love to see that's out there for iOS and just love to see them making more and more improvements is Cast-O-Matic. Cast-O-Matic 8.7.0 is now switching to Albi for its Boost integration. And I think this is absolutely fantastic because Albi is going to be available in your web browser. 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If Podcast Addict ever gets around to it, I think they're going to be using Albi. There's going to be AntennaPod one day potentially with Albi support. So there's, I think, a lot of people coalescing around using the Albi backend. And what's beautiful about Albi, that's open source. And they let you use your own private node if you'd like, or you can use their hosted solution. So it makes it approachable for the self-hosting geeks like me or for the folks that want the really easy, straightforward solution. And once you're loaded up with Albi, even if you stop using Cast-O-Matic or you want to switch to Podverse and you stop using that, you can still boost the shows from the Podcast Index website. So seeing these different apps coalesce around Albi, I like a lot because it just makes it so portable for everybody.
0: Yeah, we've had some good successes with Albi on our back end recently as well. And I think, what are we in, week three of all three of us hosts, at least Wes, you and I, having Albi on the back end, Drew as well. And it's been solid. And a new thing for me is I'm getting these emails now that just kind of give me like, hey, this person boosted you. And it's just so nice. I feel like where we were a year ago with how easy this stuff was to do for, you know, us on the receiving side. Thank you, everyone. It's just amazing. And I hope it keeps going in that direction.
1: I think the simplest way to summarize the journey is when you and I first started messing around with this over a year ago, it was a 4-day, 5-day process to get it working. And now with Albi, it can be a 5-minute process.
0: It took me less than 5 minutes, actually. It was really incredible. So
1: it's so great. Huge innovations we're seeing there, and it's making it so much more approachable. And RSS.com and Blueberry are integrating, in some cases, Albi, but they're integrating value for value on the hosting level. So I think it's just about time for us to jump in the time machine. I figured we should probably go forward this week. But before we do that, I want to mention our friends at Linode who are on board for just a little bit longer here on Office Hours, and we have appreciated it every single week they supported the show. And you can say thank you by going to linode.com/Jupiter, and you get $100 credit in return, and you can see how Linode is now powered by Akamai. All the tools you love, the dashboard, the CLI, the API, their regions, they're all getting better. They're investing big time in the infrastructure, rolling out more resources closer to where you're at from your LAN all the way out to like Brent's house. They're going to have more infrastructure. They're going crazy. They have some really cool plans that I got to see, and along with large data centers, like another dozen data centers, they're also rolling out these micro data centers. And, you know, they have this global reach now of Akamai. It's like a supercharged jetpack for them. I'm really excited. And the folks that I've known still seem they're there. They're still working. They're still heads down on the Linode product. So I love that. You know, you never really know, but it's like peanut butter and jelly here so far. So go check it out. Linode.com/Jupiter. It's true. You know, they're not renewing at the end of the quarter on Office Hours. So we will probably transition the format of Office Hours at that point. But I think maybe we'll talk more about that in the Boost segment because there's a couple ideas that came in that are worth talking about. But because, you know, we're a little out of steam, but we need to go to the future. I thought we really have to be careful. We don't want to exhaust ourselves. We don't want to cause any kind of like singularity events or paradoxes. So what we need to do is channel the meta energy from Zuckerberg, who is creating a future out of narrative alone. And from there, we will find ourselves swept away to the future.
2: What's up? It is time for us to adopt a new company brand to encompass everything that we do, to reflect who we are and what we hope to build. I am proud to announce that starting today, our company is now

0: about making the time that we already spend better. We're starting to see a lot of these technologies. Next, there are avatars, and that's how we're going to represent ourselves in the metaverse.
1: Alright, perfect.
0: I thought I was supposed to be the robot. You'll see their facial expressions. You'll get to decide when you want to be with other people, when you want to block someone from appearing in your space, or when you want to take a break and teleport to a private bubble.
1: Meta, meta, meta, meta, meta.
0: We're going to talk about the metaverse.
1: Meta, meta, meta.
2: Oh, oh, here we go. We're almost out of the BS vortex. Whew. Wow. So, welcome to the future. That was a little rough. I apologize.
3: That was super rough. Yeah. You did not give me a heads up about that.
2: Yeah, you have to harness the power of the narrative to get to the future. And we rode on Zuck's coattails for that one. I apologize, but I don't know a better way to get to the future, Brent. If you do, if you have a better way to time travel, you'll let me know. Okay.
3: Can't, now that we're here, can't we just ask them?
2: And maybe they've invented time machines now. Yeah, I don't know. That's a good point. So now that we've harnessed the raw powers of the Zuck narrative, Brent and I are here, and we will relay back to you what we see. We cannot bring you with us, but we can be remote viewers for you. And the first thing that I see here in the year 2033 is me living somewhere comfortable, remote, but not too remote. And Brent, along with the kids, they visit often. Brent brings his awesome bang bus all loaded out with the latest tech. Now, Brent, what did you do for the kiddies? Did you bring some cats with you? I mean, this is 10 years in the future. So do you still have cats? Do you still have them incorporated into your life? Did you build facilities into the bang bus for the cats? I got a lot of questions.
3: Well, yes, cats are always a part of my life. They are a different set since, you know, aging and such. Although I hope very soon that anti-aging stuff is happening. You've got this funny trick, I think, with... What's that, Levi 2.0 you've got over there wagging his tail beside you?
2: Yeah, you see that? Yeah, it turned out we had a listener in the dog cloning business, and they contacted me, and it looks like I got Levi cloned. I thought I was going to have to switch to cats. So that's good.
3: How come you didn't share that technology? Anyways, we'll talk about that later. Mm-hmm.
2: Oh, they only clone dogs. Yeah. Hey, it looks like we still have a couple of the OG shows going. That artwork has changed, though, so I don't recognize it.
3: That means we're in the, like, quadruple digits of these shows? Is that actually what's happening?
2: I wish we could find Wes. He's probably an adorable old man now, right? I mean, it's 2033.
3: Oh, I just pictured him in like a vest or something. He's just wonderful.
2: Yeah. Years of late night coding sessions, though, haven't been great, I think. I'm just noticing. But, you know, otherwise, I think Wes will, he'll probably outlive us all, actually. So he's still around, no doubt about it. But we do have a whole meta network of shows. So we have some of our OG shows going, but I see we have friends doing podcasts with us. I don't think anybody really talks about the podcast network in 2033, Brent. I think the podcast network it's not dead, but it's just an old idea. Maybe it's evolved now into like a federation of content creators who are self-governing and mostly autonomous, but also working together in areas that make sense. And the ideas of working through splits and having everything transparent, that's probably just been integrated at this point. And so where they do cross over and support each other, all that's out there and transparent for the listeners to see.
3: I love this idea of just like coordinating and collaborating no matter where we are in the, I was going to say world, but maybe we're on different planets too at this point. I don't know.
2: Whoa. Yeah, you would be remote. Yeah, you're probably still remote.
3: You said remote, so like, yeah. Let's go remote.
2: Yeah, you're probably so remote. Now you've moved to Mars, and so your latency is probably like it is today when we're talking to you from Canada. You know? So it's like, here we are in 2033, and Brent's still got high latency. But you're definitely going to be on Starlink on Mars, no doubt about that.
3: Well, they named it appropriately, at least.
2: Yeah. Let's see. So I think value for value looks like it's kind of just, yeah. Yeah, it's kind of just stuck around. Who would have known? It spread beyond podcasting, too. And now that it's just kind of an expected concept, we see all these platforms just have support built in for it. And membership programs at this point have become an integrated part of Value for Value and are just more flexible than we ever could have imagined. And things like Boost still exists. Of course, advertising seems to be playing a much less direct role in most podcasts that are considered independent. And video seems like it did actually become the primary domain of advertising just due to the production costs. It's hard to fund video production with value for value, it seems. So, yeah, I mean, that's what I noticed that. But I don't know, Brent, What are you noticing?
3: Well, I'm loving this idea of how podcasts have changed the world. Like this value for value system that, do you remember like 10 years ago, we were sitting in your office playing with it, thinking, oh, this could be kind of fun for a couple months. All of a sudden, look at us now. Like, what are we, 10 years into the future of that idea that started way back then?
2: Bitcoin's $1 million now. So, you know, that's how you afford your fancy apartment on Mars.
3: Yeah, but that's no surprise. We always knew that was going to happen.
2: Okay. Yeah. It's nice, though. I think, you know, three pools was a bit excessive, considering you hardly swim, but...
3: Well, but the really kind of neat thing is how this value for value, like, you know how you can do value as you listen way back when and just kind of trickled in as you listen to, I don't know, your favorite podcast. Remember there were just a tiny portion of them that used to do this value for value stuff? Yeah. Well, these days, like, I'm literally paying for my electricity through the Lightning Network. Doesn't that make a lot of sense?
2: Yeah, just pay when you turn the light on and it's a small amount and you have it capped. I like that model that they came up with. It makes so much sense for those things, you know, and especially when you travel and you're not using it. That's nice. I think what was unsurprising but disappointed that we saw is so many AI generated shows and media now. A lot of the AI stuff.
3: Oh, gosh.
2: I think it's just too much. Went too far.
3: You know, the ones that really get me is the ones that are 100% AI.
2: Yeah.
3: So it's like the AI talking to the AI. And I don't know why. Why do people even?
2: It's like they're fans of AI avatars now. These AI avatars became celebrities.
3: Well, more so than you and I, that's for sure.
2: Well, yeah, come on, that's not hard. But I mean, it's unbelievable. They're getting interviews. AI is interviewing AI. I don't need it.
3: But what do you think of this new, like, human verified hosts idea that's been going around?
2: Well, you know, there's a big controversy about the verification with the chip. I don't know. I could see why people would have a problem with that. If you came back 10 years ago and told us that they're verifying your real online with a chip in your hand, we would have said you're crazy, right? And people would have said that's crazy 10 years ago. But like, look at all these people getting the chip in the hand, right? So, yeah.
3: Have you considered this the, I don't know if you've seen this one. Mm. They've got this voice implant that you can do to keep your voice a little younger. Do you remember you in the early days?
2: Yeah.
3: You were like super high pitched and then you've slowly come to this really nice point.
2: Now I'm an old man.
3: But we don't, you know, in another 10 years, yeah, that's the thing. We don't want Prospector Chris coming back. So have you considered getting that upgrade?
2: Get the voice modulator installed. Yeah, it's probably the way to go, but I'd first have to get the interface installed so they can, you know. That's like, I just want to get all done in one procedure. I don't want to have to get cut up a whole bunch of times getting all these different components installed. But, you know, then the recovery time when you do it all at once is like a week and you get the headaches. So I'm waiting for a little bit. I think version 2 will be slightly better. But I understand the problem there because if some people, they have medical conditions where they don't have a voice. It's great there. Or, you know, maybe you have an online job and you're using your avatar all the time in the metaverse. You want your voice to match the avatar. It's a real problem. And people feel like they can't express themselves fully until their physical body matches their virtual body more. They're just set on it. I think they're just going to end up messing themselves up. But, you know, I'm an old man at this point, so I get to be a curmudgeon. And I got a clone dog. So how bad can it be?
3: Hey, have you considered then, you know, like a Levi voice? I know he's got the like cute bark and the little snarls and stuff, but you want to talk to him?
2: We should get a voice translator. Can we do that? Can AI translate dog speak now in the future?
3: I mean,
2: probably, huh?
3: I don't see why not.
2: It seems like it would be almost easier than human speech because there's less things to figure out what they're saying. I mean, I've figured out what he's saying. I can talk to the dog and I'm one person. So... Yeah, he talks. You know he does. He and I have conversations. And this new one, I think he's plotting something. Something a little off about the clone dog. I just haven't really figured it out yet. I'm glad to see podcasts still going. I'm glad to see all this going, but it's just a mess, you know? And this chip hurts.
3: Well, one problem with podcasts that I'm seeing, especially for our network, is we're getting all these shows that are just deep fakes of us. You know, we try so hard to continue to be humans, which is not that easy. Talking into these ancient microphone technology or whatever. But have you seen those shows where they're just taking everyone from our hosted? Yeah.
2: Well, I know we've been talking about this behind the scenes. You know, as I look through my future Periscope, I've seen us arguing about this, but I think this is the backup crew we've always been wanting. We just have to get it dialed in. And I think we should have invested in this a couple of years ago. The YouTubers have been doing it for a while, and it's working great for them. They're pumping out content 4 times a day. Us podcasters, we're lagging behind. And, you know, I got to go on my future road trip to Mars to visit you. Somebody's got to make the shows. I can't make the shows while in transit. You know, and that takes 4 days now. I'm going to be AFK for 4 days while I travel to Mars. It's ridiculous.
3: Yeah, but they're like convincing people that I actually like kangaroos. And I never said that. I never, up to this point, never, ever said that.
2: You signed the disclosure saying we could use your voice as AI. Well, yeah, you didn't limit what we could make it say. I'm sorry.
3: That was 9 years ago. How was I supposed to know?
2: Yeah. Well, don't tell your past self. So looking around, I'm glad to see we're still going. I'm glad to see Bitcoin's a million and we're so rich now that Brent has an apartment with 3 pools on Mars. Somehow I must have lost all my Bitcoin, though, because I notice I'm still living in an RV in El Salvador. But at least I have future Starlink, I guess. And I'm happy.
3: Yeah, but you've been telling me about that virtual studio that you've been building. You want to give us a tour?
2: Yeah, I wonder if we could. Okay, well, I'll paint you a mental picture since you probably can't see it. But yeah, I put on the computer headset, which is actually, of all things, built by Intel. Intel makes products directly now after years of getting their arse handed to them. And they're manufacturing face computers. And you put this sucker on. It's got 3 days of battery life. It's got a processor in there that's absolutely as fast as anything you would have had back in the day. And my entire production studio is right there. I attach a microphone right to it like a headset. It comes with the headphones attached to it. And it's an entire podcast production studio in a headset. We all link up. We join a virtual space. And it's low latency. And the great thing with it is it's really pushed forward low latency comms for all people. Because as content creators, have really been on the edge of this for a while now. And like the normies are using it now. So it's pretty neat stuff. Although it leaves a mark around my face. You know, I mean, it could be because we use the Zuckerberg energy. So there may be some metaverse influence in here. We may be in a reality that's been a little bit influenced. So you can't take all of this may not turn out. We just won't know until we get there. That was just based on the method in which we traveled.
3: I will say this virtual studio plugin system. I'm loving, you know, you used to do that in your software or whatever, get rid of that. But the one I appreciate the most for you, Chris, is the one that corrects all of your your misnaming all of those project names and like people's names and people from all over the world. It's hard.
2: How embarrassing was that? Oh, man.
3: These days, nobody ever knows because it just fixes all that stuff in real time for you. So, I mean, I know you're a babbling, you know.
2: I can 10 years down the road, I can hardly get it out anymore. I can barely get the words out. But the AI, you know, when it first launched, there was like that delay.
3: Oh,
2: we had to have like a little bit of delay on the live stream for the AI to process.
3: It was a little awkward.
2: Yeah.
3: Yeah.
2: Yeah. But now with the hardware accelerating chips that OBS uses, it's real time. It's so smooth. You can't even tell when I screw up. Yeah. And they can even make my eyes look like I'm looking at the camera, even when I'm like looking off and falling asleep because I'm an old man doing pod still sitting down, you know?
3: Yeah, you know, I don't find they got that right. So it's a little creepy, but give another 10 years, maybe.
2: That's just because I have it set to stare into your soul.
3: Oh, you have it to creep mode. I see. I didn't see that option.
2: Now, thinking about this, we got to get back, but we don't want to get back in the Zuck-influenced reality. We got to make sure that we break back to our original timeline channel. So I think we have to channel an original meme from the internet that was pre-Zuck being a robot. We got to go further back into the internet meme so that way we can find the correct origin point for our return. Are you ready? Are you done in 2033?
3: I mean, I said I was ready last time, but you didn't tell me all the details. So I think, no, I'm not ready, but let's go.
2: Buckle up, buddy. Here we go.
4: Well, I woke up to go get me a cold pop, and then I thought somebody was barbecuing. I said, oh, Lord Jesus.

0: And now it is time for Le Boost.
1: There we go. We're back.
2: Oh, it hurts so bad.
1: Yeah.
2: Oh,
1: yeah.
2: That feeling is odd.
1: Yeah.
2: Little, the first time you do it,
1: you're a little queasy, aren't you? I understand.
2: Is that really how you would describe it?
1: Yeah. You know,
2: it's more like I feel like I got turned inside out and then back inside in again. And I don't know if I liked it.
1: No, I think we could only do that at most every 10 episodes. It'd have to be every 10 episodes. Could not do it very often, right? Maybe once every 10. We go to the future. We see what's going on.
2: You might get used to it.
1: No,
2: we'll see.
1: You never get used to it because you can't use the same meme twice.
2: Well, can I add flavors or something?
1: Yeah, or a remix, as they call it. You know, you want a meme remix potentially. Yeah, it turns out.

0: really appreciate that. And I hope you enjoy the trip to the future. Let us know if we missed anything. If you have an opportunity to channel the memes and go yourself, report back. Paul comes in with 23,100 sats across three boosts. The first one, 22,000. Hey, longtime listener of many of your podcasts. I noticed a trend across a couple of them regarding the conversation about the inbound change to the content of the network. Every time, I sense a lot of guilt.
1: Oh.
0: All I can say is, please don't feel guilty. What other media stream provides content for this long? Star Trek, season 45, episode 7, is not the norm. As a fan, I have faith in you and the brand, and I feel guilty for not supporting as much as I could. And change is good. He goes on to say with another 1,000 sats. Also, also the other trip to... What is he saying there, Brent?
1: I think just get rid of other. Also, for the trip to Brighton, still... the offer. It's an offer.
0: Oh, offer. Offer. That's what he means, the offer. Gotcha. And here's my fountain sats as well. Well, thank you, sir. Thank you very much. Oh, yes, I see. He followed up. Did say offer. You're a gentleman.
1: That's a boosted correction.
0: Yeah, he boosted a correction.
1: That's hilarious. Mm-hmm. Well done.
0: We'll take it. Mirror Mortals podcast comes in with some Grandpa Ducks 22,222.
2: Quacka waka, it's a treasure. Yippee!
0: Really appreciated this episode. That was Let's Play Doctor. Came just in the nick of time for my prep and research. A call for everyone who isn't streaming or boosting to pitch in and send value for your favorite JB shows. Every little bit counts.
1: Wait, prep and research for what? I want to know more.
0: Rumor has it I may make an appearance on the Mirror Mortals podcast and do a little chat. Perhaps soon. Yeah. When that's published, I'll put a link in the notes here. I guess, or maybe in the next episode. I'm sure it'll probably be out by then. Daja also comes in with some Grandpa Ducks, 22,222.
2: This old duck still got it.
0: I love the candor and I love you guys. You're not afraid to be vulnerable and let the audience know how it is. Plus one to the Mirror Mortals podcast boost as well. Anyone and everyone listening, if you can, please consider boosting your favorite JB shows. Or pick up a party membership. Hear, hear. Thank you, guys. I really appreciate, like, you guys getting it. It means a lot. Because you imagine this is my whole life. It's my income. It's been our family business for about 18 years. So, yeah, it means a lot to us.
1: One thing I've really appreciated about, you know, us being transparent is the audience has had so many good ideas and feedback for us on how to sort of tweak things or change things or... just what they want. So, I mean, we're taking in a bunch of these ideas and we'll see where they end up. But I feel like there's some experimentation to be had here in a little bit.
0: Yeah, I was initially hesitant to start the conversation before the ad run was done, you know, because some of the sponsors still have ads for a few weeks and that stuff takes a while. I may still sell some ads, you know, the quarter's not over yet. But it has been productive getting the conversation started early and taking in their feedback. So I am also glad we did it. Sebastian comes in with 6,384 sats. Here's all my sats I earned through Fountain. Thanks for providing us with the great content. I'm moving back to Overcast because the Fountain app is garbage. That sounds like something an Overcast user would say, I have to say. Just because that's something Marco would say. You know, it's not as polished as Overcast because Overcast has a very experienced developer that's been working on it for like a decade. Right? Fountain is trying a whole bunch of new stuff, including a whole new paradigm around bringing in some social aspects to Fountain. And I hate to use that term, but it is what it is, but it's social aspects done right, which is an area that Marco's not even thinking about. But I also think Overcast is great. And, you know, the reality is you get Albi and then you use the podcast index. You don't have to switch your podcast app to keep on boosting. And it looks like they gave us some GPS coordinates and they're coming in right there in the corner of Michigan, right there in the armpit on the other side of the dong. So, you know, you have Lake Michigan, the dong, and then you have the armpit over here. You know what I'm saying? If you visualize it.
1: I think now that you've translated it, I know what you're saying.
0: That's why we have West do the locations in LUP, because that's my version of doing the locations. Perhaps you prefer one or the other. Gene Bean comes in with 5,120 sats.
3: Boost!
0: And he says, it's cross three boosts. He says, the opening audio of How to Linux was really good. Goes on to say, you're talking about a drop in ad revenue. Have you considered leaning harder into Adam Curry's model of value for value, more so than you do already, to make up the difference? Well, I'm not sure what we would do to lean in harder. You know, we have boosts in the shows and memberships, but I think we have been, right? Like, we've been trying to encourage more because I'm trying to gauge

0: how far we could get with reduced advertising, because reduced advertising doesn't only mean reduced ads for you guys, which some of you don't even care about. It means, I mean, I can't even really realistically tell you, but if I said 80% less work for me, that might not be an exaggeration. So if I had 80% more time back, it would change my life. I would live a healthier lifestyle. It'd be more sustainable to do this. And the shows would inevitably get more, they would inevitably get more focus. I fantasize that if I had all of a sudden more time, I would take a little bit of time to recoup. And then I would probably hit it harder than I've ever hit it, but I would probably want to recoup for a little bit. And so when I look at the next 10, 15 years of where I want to take JB, essentially, if I consider this, I feel like where I'm at right now isn't even the midpoint of my career. I feel like I've got probably another 25 years in me, 30 years in me, assuming my health holds up. So if I think about what I want that business to represent, what I want that brand to represent over time, and the quality of the content that I want to come out, I don't know. It's not that there's no role for advertising. It's great advertisers in the right situation, potentially, or for the right type of opportunity, like maybe a Linux Fest event or a traveling kind of thing. I don't know. But I'm using this moment in time to evaluate some of that. It's risky for me personally. It's dangerous financially. But if I'm thinking if I'm looking at this economic downturn, that's definitely at least hitting advertising, and I'm thinking about where I want to be when things pick back up and they start knocking on my door again, I'm thinking I'm taking some of that crap sandwich right now, potentially, while everybody's going to be taking a bit of a crap sandwich. And leaning more into value for value is something we're going to do as we just figure out how to do it better. And, one thing I've got to really make sure I figure out is make sure the members still feel like they're appreciated, right? Because I think, because the members don't get funny soundboard effects, and because there's not an open messaging system attached with the subscription, I think they feel like they get left out, even though they're kind of crucial to the budgeting and long-term sustainability. So it's got to figure that out as part of the value for value thing as well. He goes on with one last boost. He says, how did you go about getting the sats into the Cash App from Zeus while mobile? That's a trick I haven't figured out. Okay, so the Zeus wallet is designed to connect to a Lightning node. And you need to have a Lightning node with some sats on it. When you do that, the Zeus wallet essentially becomes a wallet front end to your node. Now, I've got a couple of nodes, so this is something that's pretty easy for me to experiment with. But if you don't have a node, Zeus might not be the right one for you. But assuming you have a Lightning node that you self-host, or that you have access to the RPC protocol, you can just point Zeus at your node, and it acts as a node front end. It'll show you your channel status. It'll show you your on-chain balance, your Lightning balance. 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And Cash App, which is fantastic, is on the Lightning Network, just like the Strike App is. 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It's beautiful. And so I just load up Zeus and I send the sats to the Cash App over Lightning. Cash App will generate your Lightning address to send it to. They show up in 2 seconds because the Lightning Network is instantaneous and it's glorious. And then once they're in the Cash App, you can just sell them instantly. And once you sell them instantly, they're available as a spending credit in the Cash App. And you can make the Cash App one of your wireless payment options. So I don't have this option on my Pi-Zelle 7 running Drafine OS, but I do have it on my Internet Phone 13, which is now working again. And so when I double-click the power button on my Internet 13 phone, the Cash App comes up, and I can just tap to pay. And the entire process takes longer to explain than it does to actually do. I mean, I could probably do it in 15 seconds now. It's really great. I experimented with another time using it to pick up when we were in where were we, Brent? Pasadena?
1: Oh, yeah. Yeah, it was. Sat stakes.
0: We bought some sat stakes. And what we did there is we did a Lightning transfer to Bit Refill, which lets you turn sats into gift cards. And they have like every every company in the States that has gift cards. And so we just converted it to like a Instacart. We did Instacart and we ordered groceries with Sats. And one of them was some of it was steaks. And it's so simple because it's over lightning. It happens immediately. So you're not like waiting around for a transaction to finalize or anything like that. I hope that made sense. I wanted to mention Nomadic Coder came in with 5,555 sats, but provided no message, but I just wanted to give them a thanks. Tux MM also came in with 5,000 sats. First time booster, Tux says. Long time listener. Thank you very much. I started in circa 2007 when I would transfer episodes onto a Kawan MP3 player as I took my baby girl on walks with the stroller. I called into Linux Action Show via Skype live with you and Brian Lunduke once. I remember that. I'm trying to figure out a way to boost monthly. As you mentioned, money is tight for everyone, but I'm willing to give up a few cups of coffee to support the network. Also, I just started my journey with Fedora Kino Night. So far, loving it. My daily driver is Debian KDE. Well, Tux, that's, first of all, thank you for listening so long. And God, it's so, I know I say this, but I'm so blown away by how many long-timers have never, ever, ever reached out. And then we have the boost and we're hearing from them.
1: That's crazy.
0: It's like the OG long-timers coming through to support us at a moment of where when we need, probably have ever needed it the most. It's kind of amazing. And I love hearing the setup info to it. Curious to know how a Fedora Kino Night works out for you. And if you've tried Silverblue before that. Oh, it sounds like you're probably just a Plasma guy, though. So I totes get it. Now, you asked about monthly boosts. There's not a lot of options here, but this is an area under active development. So in a few months, you'll probably see more and more options. But what we do have and is actually getting used by listener Bob is something called Oak Node. And Oak is a tool that lets you just essentially stream sats on a schedule. You could do it hourly, daily. It's kind of like setting up a cron job for sending sats is basically what it is. Yeah. And you need to have a node to do this. So that's why it's kind of like not my go-to solution. But if you have an existing node, you can schedule a payout of whatever you think is right at whatever time you think is right to the creators that support Lightning payments. And so listener Bob does this to my Albi address, which is like chrislass@albi.net. Everybody that signs up for Albi automatically gets one of these LNURL addresses that look like an email address. Traditionally, Lightning addresses are these long strings of numbers and letters. But there is a standard called the LNURL, which is sort of a friendly, almost like DNS name on top of that. And when you sign up for Albi, you automatically get one. And so like I said, mine's like chrislass@getalbi.com. And Brent's would be whatever his username is at albi.com. Or net or whatever. But you get my point. And then you can point Oak to that, which is at oak-node.net. And I'll put a link in the show notes. And then schedule it up and point it at your favorite podcasters. There's a few folks out there doing this. They just kind of set it and forget it. And they just listen without any concern or guilt. I'll put a link to Oak in the notes. And thanks for listening for so long, man. And thanks for trying out Fountain and the whole boost thing just to write in. It means more than you could know. The Muso comes in with 10,000 sats.
2: Coming in hot with the boost.
0: I boosted a while ago to Linux Unplugged about annual payments for memberships. Any progress on setting that up? This is a question that comes in a lot. I have a ticket in with Memberful support to figure out if there's a way we can just add annual options to the existing plans. The answer I got about a year ago when I asked this question was I have to create all new plans that are duplicates of the monthly plans. And then I have to make sure that on the back end, we're posting the right content to all the right plans and stuff. And it gets
1: clumsy.
0: So that's trying to sort that out. And if that's what we have to do, that's what we have to do, because I've had several requests. But we do have something brand new that I just set up today that I would love to get some help testing, because I don't have a super easy way to test this. I'm not a member. I can like get some test stuff, but I have to deactivate some features and it's not ideal. So what I have set up and enabled is pay what you want memberships. Now there is the minimum price. That's the default price for the membership. Sometimes it goes on sale, but not often. But you can increase it to whatever you feel is a fair value. And it's enabled for Jupiter.party memberships, for Unplugged Core memberships. I believe I turned it on for all of them, but definitely for Jupiter Party and the Unplugged Core. And you can go to Jupiter.party and you can sign up and you can pop up the number to whatever you think is the fair amount. And I would love to know feedback on how that works, especially if you already have a plan. Because I really don't know how it works for upgrading your plan, your existing plan. Like, I can't speak to that. And I could really use the feedback before I go announce this on all the shows. So if you do get a chance to try it, I would really like to know how it worked for you and what you think of the functionality. So that has been enabled for Jupyter.Party, Unplugged Core, and I believe Coder and Self-Hosted. So let us know.
1: Well, Chris, I'm looking here, at least at the interface for joining the membership, and seems to work great, actually. It's funny you did this. I didn't know you did this. And a week ago, I looked at this and I thought, geez, wouldn't it be nice if you could just set your own amount?
0: Yeah.
1: The minimum.
0: Right.
1: And you went ahead and did that. I didn't even know that was an option. It looks great.
0: You know, I got like a lot of emails on this and I was like, I really got to look into this. And I think their implementation is pretty easy. The way they do it is they have the standard price and then just a little plus minus, and you can just increase the amount and then set it. Now, I don't have the annual stuff figured out yet. And I think that would probably help people with this a little bit, but I am trying to see if we can do it in an organized way. And it's just kind of engaging with their support. So we'll see. But I hope. All right, we're starting to round it out, and we have a boost from a longtime booster, but haven't heard from a while, Mr. Rusta Castaversa with 12,000 sats.
2: It's over 9,000!
0: Now, he spread it across 4,000 boosts and writes, I love the meta aspect of office hours. If boosts keep you on the air, then that's my incentive to do it. Maybe we could have a boost to unlock an episode. That way you don't spend time thinking about or prepping it until it looks like the community is ready to throw in.
1: Ooh. That's a fun idea.
0: I think this might be the model going forward after Linode is done sponsoring.
1: For office hours, you mean?
0: Yeah, for office hours. Because the most expensive part of office hours is just getting it produced, you know, because we pay for our definitely well-deserved editing, you know, whatever Drew Trages is definitely, I'm not complaining, but I'm just saying we have to pay for it to get edited. It has to go out. It takes our time. Like, there's costs involved in producing the show. The nice thing about sort of like a boost threshold would be like, okay, we could check the box. We can pay that bill. Let's go produce it. Because if you think about living through lean times, you don't want to get ahead of your skis and start making a bunch of content you can't pay for. I mean, we already have stuff sitting on digital shelves that we can't pay to have produced. So I don't want to get to that situation. And I think the other thing that I like about it is I've always wanted office hours to really kind of have a little more Q&A to it, but I've never quite nailed how to do that. Like, the whole idea was you come into the office and you ask the questions that's going on with JB and we answer what's going on. But then we kind of, you know, settled on other stuff. But I think we could incorporate more of that on the regular. And then when we get to like a boost threshold of like 800,000 sats or something. So maybe it takes a month. I don't know. But when we get to a certain boost threshold, we take the questions we have. We look at what other content, what other things we want to talk about. And we put together an episode and we release it that week. Something like that. We'd have to kind of discuss it more behind the scenes to figure out actually how to make sure we could schedule time and all that. But I think that might be a format going forward for us. They continue. I had a thought. If times do get lean, it might be time to monetize the JB podcast website as a platform. Put a license on it and tear it out. Call it the Podcasters Pipeline. If someone wants to use it as a network site for multiple shows, they can pay the big PP license. If they're just going to get a single license, then it's just the JB PP license. If someone needs support with the page, maybe you encourage them to pay in sats. That could then support the RSS feed splits and get all that set up, and a person could boost in or stream sats to it. It's an interesting idea. I don't know. I mean, we didn't build the website to make a profit on it, right? In fact, if anything, I'd be happy if more people adopted it and we got some of these features on our website just sort of as a standard for podcasters. And putting a price on it would slow that down. I'm at the point now where it's excruciating for me how slow podcasters are at adopting new features. I mean, like, how many podcasters do you know that don't even bother with chapters or like links?
1: Oh, too many.
0: Like, a lot of podcasts don't even have links or like can hardly bother with a description.
1: It's the basics.
0: Oh, so to say nothing about lit and boosts and transcripts. Like, my goodness, I am so, so, so ready for this to move faster because like we can do better. We can make this a better medium. And if I were to license the website, I feel like I'd be contributing negatively to that momentum. I want to do everything I can to accelerate people adopting those standards and those features, you know?
1: It would also necessarily change our focus of the kind of work we're doing on a daily basis. You know, if you're all of a sudden doing support for some software, that's a totally different business, really.
0: True.
1: I'm not sure it's one we're interested in doing.
0: Rusta also says that they made the switch to Podverse full-time from Fountain, says they like it overall, but the queue system needs some work. This is the first time boosting from their platform, and he says he loves it more than Albie, and he really likes the clipping functionality, but he does miss some of the social stuff that Fountain has. He's going to give Cast-O-Matic a try probably in the future, and then just cycle through the players like I do. Yeah. Yeah, we need it. We came up with distro hopping. Is it like catcher hopping? Like, what are we doing?
1: Yeah. Yeah, it totally is.
0: Old Bear 454 comes in.
3: B-O-O-S-T.
0: With 5,000 sats. I really like this show. I hope you don't cancel it. Honestly, I think you're putting too much work into it. Maybe consider doing it less frequently, every 2 weeks, once a month. Make it a feedback-driven show. E.g., we boost them with questions and you try to answer them. Like a professor's office hours. Okay, you see, Bear's on the same page with us here. The professor thing's funny, but...
1: I like how he highlighted try to answer them. Like, maybe it won't be possible for all questions.
0: You never know. Sometimes you get some crazy ones. All right, so let's see. We've got just a few more boosts, and then we are all wrapped up. And, oh, look at this. It's a whole bunch of duckies.
4: I'm a duck. D-U-K, duck. Loaded with talent.
0: Elray 741 comes in. It's been a little bit. Nice to hear from you. Re-listening to this episode so I can vote with my sats on trying to keep this show around. Probably won't be enough, but I just wanted to try. JB survival is more important in the long run. Sorry, I've been AFK. Life has been crazy. I'm trying to get back as soon as possible because I want to help with the website stuff again. Another row of ducks. We got two row of ducks total. By the way, I love the historical view of JB's past and the podcasting industry overall. Really fascinating. Thanks for sticking around for 29 episodes so far. I honestly never thought we'd make it to 30.
1: I can't believe we've hit that mark. And
0: Faraday Fedora gave us a CPR boost to keep the show going. 1,111 sats. And Marchie, who's a party member, says they also listen to the public feeds, and they think it's kind of validating to hear other members boosting and confirming that they also listen to the public feeds.
1: That was great.
0: And they mentioned they also like Spotify, though, because they also kind of want to mix in music sometimes. Says, as long as the memberships help out the show, I don't mind about the ads, really, and prefer the edited versions of the shows. Hopefully, JB weathers the upcoming ad drought and comes back stronger than ever. Woo! I'll give a big, loud ding to that. Thank you, everybody. We had 24 boosts, 16 boosters total, and individually, I should say, individual boosters. And it was a grand total sat boost of 363,475 sats. And that's something I'm going to try to start doing, is mentioning the total sats that came in. So if we were to, say, produce once we hit a certain milestone, kind of like a bounty, we would be just about half short of the bounty, which is not really that bad, considering this is just one episode. You know, the question is, would people continue to boost and get that amount up there when we're not publishing episodes? I suspect no.
1: Mm-hmm.
0: I don't think people will just randomly boost after a couple of weeks, but we'll see. You know, we'll probably try experimenting with that starting in Q3. But thank you, everybody who did come in.
1: I think we should also mention Linux Unplugged did quite well this week. Number four, I think, on the rolling lit fountain.
0: Yeah, number four on the fountain charts. And that's because I don't think they're correctly counting all of the sats that come in from the other network still. Even though I am sending them to Fountain, a little bit of a split. I don't think they're, because I think otherwise we had a total of like 1.7 million sats sent into Love.
1: It was incredible. So yeah. Thank you, everyone.
0: But we're still number four just based on the Fountain contributions alone. So that's, I'm happy with that. Very happy with that. I want to mention the music. The songs you heard in today's episode are from the Remix Bros on YouTube, and I will put a link in the show notes to their channel because they've got some fun, usually news-related stuff or, you know, internet meme-related stuff. And, of course, we have a whole back catalog of Office Hours. If you're wondering what we've been up to over the last year or so, you can go to officehours.hair and a whole network of shows that you already know about over JupiterBroadcasting.com, so I don't got to tell you about any of that. They already know. That's why they're here, right? So I guess that's it. I think we're done. Yeah? You got anything else? You done?
1: Well, you've got this strange object on your desk that you took from the future. Can you describe that a little bit? It's like...
0: Brent!
1: Oh, sorry.
0: Brent, don't tell him about that!
1: Sorry.
0: It's a sports almanac! Come on! That's how we're gonna make it big!
1: But it's a cube?
0: All right. We gotta get out of here. Thanks, everybody. We'll probably see you next time. It's Office Hours. With me, Chris. And we are back this week, but this time, I locked Brent out. He's here, but it's a six-person office, but when more than two are in here, it just gets a little crowded. And I brought Wes in. It's a perfect episode for Wes. Hello, sir.
3: Oh, hello.
0: Nice to have you back into the office. We're going to get into some podcasting 2.0 tech that we're toying around with that I think it's going to be great to get your insights on. The raw pain opinion.
3: Now, I do think I hear a Brent Klein at the door. We might have to do something about that. It's going to get on the recording.
0: Sounds just like his cats. Sure, you know, does. When they live together long enough, they kind of share the same mannerisms. So we did it. We reached our bounty, and there's yet another office hours. The big question is, can we do it again? And can I fix my value block so we actually capture it all? We'll tell you more about that and more about the bounty in just a bit. But let's get into some podcasting news, because we got bad news and we got good news. And I think we should start with the bad stuff. This is the one that our chat rooms have been talking about all week as we record right now. The Coda Radio chat room has been talking about this. I had this sent in to me by Wes, by Brent, by probably a dozen listeners out there.
3: It's like we think you like podcasts or something.
0: I don't know. You guys knew this is my story. It's so frustrating. I was never a huge Google Podcast fan, but Google has announced they're shutting it down. And they're going to migrate y'all to YouTube Music. Congratulations. They're going to move everybody because, of course, all things must be folded into YouTube, Wes.
3: The lines here are getting pretty confusing. I mean, YouTube Music was already sort of a bastardized app that, you know, was just sort of clawed on top of YouTube in a way that I mean, I even use it sometimes that I don't especially like. But now you've got, like, what is a pod, like, YouTube adding podcast support, and you've got this sort of blend between YouTube Music and YouTube for something that's supposed to just be, you know, like an RSS feed in a podcast. It's a lot.
0: Yeah, it is. And I can't help but feel like internal machinations have influenced this over time. Like, there have been different tribes, and slowly but surely the YouTube kingdom is just growing and winning battle after battle. That's what, because Google Videos, right, their whole video streaming platform for selling videos is now routed through the Play Store. Now music got folded into YouTube, and now podcasts. And the podcast one, I think, is really about advertising, because YouTube has really been sucking all of the air out of podcast advertising. YouTube and TikTok and anything that's a platform where one staff member from, like, a company that wants to sponsor, one person can sit down and reach 10, 15 creators and individually select by demographics like age and, you know, different types of preferences for technology. Like, that system scales so much easier and better. It just sort of naturally is where, as the market has gotten tighter.
3: It's the upside of the big concentrated platform, right? The advertisers have one thing to understand and not have to negotiate with different podcasters to do things differently.
0: And they get more data too, right?
3: Mm.
0: Yeah. They get more data than I'd be willing to give them. The YouTube platform collects more data about your watch behavior. And then also the views are public. That's not true on podcasts.
3: It did surprise me that Google's actually supporting the option of an OPML file if you don't want to move to YouTube Music. And it just makes me think that wouldn't have been offered if the community hadn't already standardized on a format like that they would expect Google to offer.
0: Yeah, I was surprised to see it too. You know, I don't know what I expected them to do, some sort of weird, like, Google data takeout thing.
3: Yeah, here's a zip file in a format that doesn't fit with anything else, but good luck.
0: Yeah. We'll see how this goes. I'm not big on this because YouTube eats the metrics, right? They eat all the plays, so it doesn't get reflected on our other mechanisms to track. So when I go to, say, an advertiser, I have to disclaim that there are several thousand numbers missing from this count because those are counted by the YouTube platform. I could send you a screenshot, shrug emoji, right? So it that's why I don't like it, is because Google rehosts my file. And so if I want to swap the file out, or if I want to amend a new transcript, I have to go through Google's platform. I have to use Google's tools with their limitations.
3: And admittedly, some of that stuff could be nice if you're just getting started, right? Like, you don't want to have to understand how to roll all that yourself, which makes it attractive. But there's no a la carte. You either use all of it or none of it. And, like, maybe we want to be on that platform. But, yeah, we don't want them to have everything.
0: That's a fair point. And I think the monetization is much easier on YouTube. Mm. On YouTube, you just kind of got to figure out what's going to get enough views to monetize and do that. And it's built into the platform. With independent podcasting, until Boost and Value for Value, there's never been a uniform way to support all podcasters. It's generally hand-rolled memberships or swag or Patreon or some other custom-rolled solution that the podcasters have to implement and then the audiences have to self-implement as well. And it's on YouTube, you just get to enough views and then you can check a box. And as long as you're a good little boy or girl, you get paid. It's way easier, but it's also platform capture.
3: Oh, sorry. I wasn't listening to that last bit. I've been watching a short.
0: That's sort of the, one other little amendment to the bad news is as this transition's happening, YouTube is removing controls for creators to specify the types of advertising. So creators will no longer be able to individually select if a video or a podcast has a pre-roll or a post-roll or skippable or non-skippable ads. That's just no longer under the creator's control. So not only are they killing Google Podcasts, moving all the podcasts over, trying to assume all the videos and music and create a huge advertising platform, at the same time, they're removing the controls the creators get to control what type of ads is shown to their audience. Lovely.
3: Great.
0: Yeah. Now, some good news. And Wes, I really want to get your raw pain thoughts on this one, because I suspect I'm looking at like all of like the advantages and you're probably looking at some of the broader secondary third order effect type stuff. But Blueberry, which is a really well-known podcast network and support infrastructure, sort of I'd say the better alternative to Libsyn, integrates well with WordPress and has a good team behind it, has announced Podcast Mirror. Now, Podcast Mirror reminds me a bit of FeedBurner back in the day. And that was you take a traditional RSS feed and you add it to FeedBurner, and FeedBurner makes it a podcasting feed or a blog feed, depending on the era. And then that made it, you know, you could have the enclosure tag and it would have the iTunes proprietary namespace, and it had all the stuff you needed to make a podcast a podcast. And so JB jumped in on FeedBurner very early on. Of course, later, I think it was acquired by Google and essentially left out to die. And Podcast Mirror is a similar kind of idea where you have a standard podcasting feed, a podcasting 1.0 feed. 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
0: Sure. Anything that produces an RSS feed. And then you feed it to Podcast Mirror, and they spit out a 2.0 version. And of course, they spend a lot of time on their website talking about how they've optimized it for performance, they've optimized it for compatibility, they have a great CDN. They talk about some of the Cloudflare tech they're using, so that they claim, you know, it's going to have really good reliability. They've been alpha testing it for quite a while, for free for a large portion of users. So it has been in production for a bit. And of course, the Blueberry team seems to really know podcasting and RSS, and they've been aggressive with podcasting 2.0. So I think it's pretty compelling, Wes, because I don't know if it'd be a great fit for, say, the Linux Unplugged feed, right? But what about like the member feeds? Because that's where we really struggle because of the limitations. I still don't know exactly how we do it, but some, you know what, I'm circumstance where we have a show where we don't really foresee the possibility of us custom creating that RSS feed or something. Or maybe you're a podcaster out there that is using Fireside or something equivalent to Fireside, the podcast host. And you want to keep your host, but you also want to do podcasting 2.0 and be able to do boosts and be able to do live streams.
3: Yeah, I wonder how much of this is like a secondary funnel for Blueberry. You know, like how many folks sign up for Podcast Mirror because for whatever reason at the time they can't really change providers with the hope that they, you know, like how long do you actually stay on just Mirror and not want the rest of it? Because I think the nice part, right, is you get stuff that maybe if you're not too sure, you're not happy with the feed generated, seemingly they're going to correct stuff, apply standardization features, and, of course, add in a bunch of stuff for podcasting 2.0, which is awesome. And if you're stuck at a place that isn't doing that, but you've been itching for support and you don't want to re-roll your own feed or something, this seems perfect. But on the flip side, now you got two UIs, right? Like you got to go add all your main data in your whatever your original system, and then you go add your podcasting 2.0 stuff on the Mirror side. So I wonder a little bit about like how long at scale you do that. Probably just fine for a single podcast, but if you're running more than one, that could get a little tricky. And I don't know, one thing I'd like to investigate is, does Podcast Mirror have an API? Because that could make or break whether or not it seems really useful for us.
0: That is a great point. That would be a great feature. I suspect one of its limitations, but perhaps solve one of the problems you mentioned, is it may only be able to do the podcasting 2.0 stuff it may only be able to do the podcasting to additional features to a 1.0 feed at the show level, not at the individual episode level. So in the show level, you would set the standard value split. You would set the sort of the standard, host and co-host information. And I don't know, like, if there is actually a UI to go in and say specific value split for this individual episode and that kind of that level of detail. I think it's only feed level stuff, possibly, but I'm not sure because I haven't tried it.
3: It does seem, you know, if you get a nice CDN for what they're advertising right now, $60 a year, that could be pretty compelling. I mean, that also makes me wonder, what if I just want that part? You know, like, I don't care about that stuff. Is there an option where you don't mess with my feed at all, but you just mirror it out for me and we go from there? Because that also seems like it had some value.
0: That's true, because like in the case of Office Hours, we're just doing an XML file on object storage.
3: Yeah, right. So if we just point that there and say, hey, make it go faster.
0: Yeah, and then it sits in front of that. The other thing that's kind of nice that FeedBurner gave us is then you can change what the mirror is pointed at. So if we say wanted to move object storage, origin points, or, you know, wanted to put it up on a different HTTP service that we write someday, or, you know, maybe we start generating and hosting on GitHub or whatever, we could just redirect whatever the mirror source is.
3: Yeah, that's a great point. It's a nice little built-in layer of redirection. You can kind of give them the top layer thing and not have to worry if you need to fudge some details in the background for a bit.
0: So they're charging $60 a year for this. I imagine maybe it's per feed. Again, I haven't totally dug into it because I feel like if I do, I won't be able to stop myself.
3: Yeah, yes, yeah, exactly. No, I almost signed up just to start playing with it. I wonder if you have any worries about that just from some of our existing providers. You know, like you get a deal at one point and then you really become successful. You really actually use the service and then you get like a little email that says, oh, yeah, well, you're past the tier that we advertised for you.
0: Which Wes is hinting just literally happened for the second time now from Fireside, where they start with congratulations on your success. You're costing us so much that if you don't pay us more in the next week or 2 weeks or whatever it is, or sometimes it's a month, it depends. One time it was like, it felt like a couple of days notice, I don't recall. We're going to either remove you or you got to pay up because you're using too much bandwidth. It stinks because I don't know. It's like they don't advertise. You can't even sign up for these plans that they have. They have these tiers that are unlisted that they then tell you about once you've reached a certain point. And it becomes more and more of a cost center as the show grows. And I just think about a future, and I don't know if we'll get there, but I just think about a future where maybe we could self-host our own IPFS gateway and redirect our own URL redirector. And we see the IPFS podcasting network with some nodes throughout the world on Linode. And so the file downloads are being served by IPFS, and the RSS feed is either like we have a Cloudflare type CDN or we're using something like Podcast Mirror. And so the RSS feed is being served by that mirror. The files are being served by IPFS. At that point, we just need a simple Hugo front end, and we are basically just running on top of infrastructure. It's like podcasting on metal.
3: Yeah, I like that. And I think that's maybe one area that Podcast Mirror kind of gets right is like you can just insert it. And, you know, the more tools you have that are composable, the more options you have instead of just like using WordPress with PowerPress and just having that all in one box, which can be really nice when you get started. But once you're doing weird stuff, you need a little more flexibility. And we like the weird.
0: Yeah. Yeah. The other thing I've noticed with the Podcasting Mirror, which we'll put a link to the Podcast Mirror, it's just podcastmirror.com. They are creating a solution for generating podcasting 2.0 RSS feeds when hosting providers aren't stepping up. And another company that's doing this is PodFans, although they're not there yet. But a component of what they're working on will also include the ability for podcasters to go in and fill out some of the extra 2.0 fields in a really nice UI, a real solid alternative to Sovereign Feeds. God bless Sovereign Feeds. I use it. I love it. And then you get the XML file and you can host it wherever you want. So I had a nice little morning call with Sam Sethi from PodFans. He's also from Pod News. And they're developing a new podcasting 2.0 app that has kind of a new modern take on the Netflix UI for the discovery screen.
3: Oh.
0: It's a progressive web app. It does have some offline features like local storage, and they do in-browser SQL. And I kind of like this idea, Wes, of the progressive web app. Originally, I was kind of against these, but as we see different app store shenanigans around Sats and Boosts, and we just think about like being able to move from desktop to Android to iPhone, I think I'm kind of getting on board with the whole PWA for a podcast app.
3: Yeah, I mean, it's nice that we have options, so it's cool to see someone exploring that segment of the market. And hey, at least we know for now, the web still remains a pretty open environment.
5: And I think they've nailed one of the best UIs. Playback stuff, but they've also, each one of these new apps has had some time to watch the market and figure out what the next stage of fully embracing value for value is. And I felt this way for a while. The next stage is giving value back to the audience directly too. And they have built that in some ways that kind of gamify the platform for pod fans. And there's probably like 20 of them, but here's a few. Like they have a playlist feature. So if you go and you're a pod fans user and you create some playlists of different shows, like maybe a collection of your favorite JB shows, and somebody else listens to that playlist and they boost from that playlist, you get a 1% split of that boost automatically.
3: Oh, neat. Does that also mean that the playlist is itself a feed?
0: Yeah, I guess. Yeah, it must be. Yeah. And it's all in, you know, it's all in the search and all that too. There's also the ability for us to define how many sats a listener gets when they play a trailer of our podcast. So if we create a trailer, you know, office hours
6: in a world where podcasting is changing.
0: You know, we do that kind of thing. We could pay them like 200 sats for listening to our trailer.
3: Okay. How would that work on the back end? Do we have to send sats to PodFans and they do it out, or they make like an invoice to us somehow?
0: I think it comes from like the splits. So there's a balance and they take it from that balance. And then also they are contributing about 10,000 sats from their place, which is like $2 for them, right? So it's super low user acquisition cost. They're also contributing 10,000 sats to all of this as well. PodFans does.
3: Oh, that's nice.
0: So it depends on the function. Depending on the function, it's coming from the list from the split, or it's coming from that stash.
3: Yeah, I see here you're talking about like the new user can kind of sign up and earn 10K sat. You can fill out like a profile, follow a podcast, start playing something. That seems like a nice way to get past that hurdle of like, okay, I want a boost, but wait, now I got to go sign up somewhere else and get myself sats and figure this whole thing out.
0: Right. That's the problem they're trying to solve, is get those sats quick, you know, see how it works, start understanding why the system is great, get over that initial hurdle. And I just think that's a neat idea too, that you could, you know, you listen to a trailer. Well, go listen to like 4 or 5 trailers and stack some sats. You know, that's a fair trade for everybody right there. And maybe you'll listen to a podcast. You'll hear one you like and it clicks and now you got a new podcast.
3: And then you can tell us to shut up about Nick's already.
0: You can also earn sats by reporting bugs and that kind of stuff. But there's like 20 ways you can earn sats. It's pretty great. But they have this other feature that I think is pretty brilliant. It kind of takes the Fountain FM charts to the next level, and it's a top listener leaderboard for a show. So it takes into account how soon after an episode has been released that you hit play. It takes into account if you've completed it, maybe if you've listened to it twice. All of those things that you also get to collect your own stats on go into determining who are like the top super listeners of a podcast. And there's a leaderboard for each show. And so you'd have like, you know, the Golden Dragon on there, right? And you'd have, you know, different listeners on the leaderboard. And initially, the top super listener is going to get a 1% split of the boost. But then soon, creator's going to be able to go in there and adjust that amount. So you could say maybe we, instead of just having one super fan, let's have 3 super fans. And you could say super fan number 1 gets a 3% split, and super fan number 2 gets a 2%, and super fan number 3 gets a 1% split or whatever. So there's, you know, more opportunity there.
3: Oh, that's fun.
0: And then the one I think that I could see you, me, and Brent doing sometime, we funded this like on a, like a caravan road trip, is they have a co-listening feature that they're building in.
3: So oh, you can, really? Like stuff yeah. like Plex and Jellyfin has?
0: Yeah. Basically, so you start the show, or I would, you know, whatever, and then you guys would go to my profile. You could see what show I'm listening to. You hit it, and it'll take you right to where I'm at in the podcast.
3: Okay,
0: and you can listen along.
3: I got to try that.
0: And so I asked them, I'm like, this is a big app. You got a lot of stuff here. They're really aggressive on the features.
3: That implies there's some folks on the back end making it happen, and that takes some money, right?
0: Yeah. I said, how many users or, you know, how much revenue do you think you really need to make? Because their strategy, and I really like this, is they just take a fee from the splits. And this is how a lot of other podcasting tutorial apps do it. And it is a legit monetization strategy for the developer. They don't have to go sell advertising. They don't have to necessarily go into all these other avenues to try to monetize the podcast app itself. They just make a good app. They make it easy to boost. They get a little split. It's all in there. It's all listed out. It's really nice. And PodFans is going to use that model.
3: Okay. So that means then, like, if I go into Boost Coder Radio, say, then they would slide in, basically adjust stuff. So they slide in their own split to whatever I've been sending, whatever is defined in the feed.
0: Yeah. So in the value block, you have the different splits. And then you also have a fee split, which is separate from the standard splits. And so it basically takes the 100% and then applies a little fee to that. That's a way like you can support the app without having to put them in your split directly.
3: Oh, that's nice.
0: And they're going to do the same thing. Yeah. And I figure, what they're looking at, with the kind of revenue they're going to need, if they get around even like 10,000 active users, which I think is very doable with this good app, I think they're going to be probably in sustainable territory. So it seems doable. And then lastly, the other thing I teased, which is nice to see, is they're going to have a sovereign feeds type functionality where we could go in and export out a podcasting 2.0 XML file. They also have plans, and I love to see this, to integrate transcribe.fm, which is the lightning powered transcription service for podcasts. So, podcaster could log in, you click a button, toss a few sats at transcribe.fm. Not only do you get to download the generated transcribe files, but they'll automatically then be integrated into the PodFans player, and you'll have a transcription boom right there. One click.
3: Wow. Yeah, that is nice. And you could see how maybe, you're a podcaster interested in podcasting 2.0 stuff. You see PodFans has this. You start playing with it. It's a useful tool to just muck with your own feed. And then, maybe from there you want to onboard. You want to start using it yourself. You want to start focusing on some of those PodFan features that we just talked about. It's an interesting strategy.
0: I think they got a really good start. It's really kind of impressive, even at the alpha stage. And this week, they're going to be rolling it out, or soon, probably by the time this is out, it'll be in public beta at podfans.fm. And Sam Sethi, he's a pretty interesting cat. He worked at Netscape 100 years ago. And so he's seen a few things, and he recognizes the trends that look like they're going in the right direction and the ones that are just going to be a fad. And he's pretty bullish on the future of podcasting 2.0. And he's managed to capture the interest of some investors who haven't invested a crazy amount of money, but they've put a little money behind it to help them pay for development while it gets rolling. So they're off to the races, Wes.
3: Huzzah!
0: Huzzah! Now, let's take a little break. When we get back, we're going to chat with the Podcasting 2.0 consultant, Alex Gates, and we're going to troubleshoot some things that I found with the Jupiter Station live item feed that we've been playing around with. But up first, with the magic wallet switching technology, your sats support the track we have Empathize from Ethereal and my new favorite track called Shadow Man.

0: So Alex joins us right now, the podcasting 2.0 consultant, as we say. And I thought, Alex, you'd be the perfect guy to talk to for this idea I have for a new podcasting 2.0 Jupiter Station feed. So welcome back to Office Hours. It's good to have you back.
1: Hey, Chris. Thanks for having me.
0: So I saw you and I are almost like on the same line of thinking recently. And I loved this. I didn't even know you were thinking about this or writing an enhancement proposal around this until Dave Jones told me when I wrote him with some questions. So here's what I'm trying to accomplish, Alex. I have created a Jupiter Station Podcasting 2.0 feed with a live item entry for our 24/7 MP3 Icecast type stream. And I wanted to create a way that even before we get lit support in all of our individual show feeds, people with the new Podcasting 2.0 apps could essentially tap in from their app and listen while they're on the go, or jump in and just sample the back catalog, as it were, and just get some random JB shows played to them. And then when we're live, you know, we just cut in and they get to hear the live show. And ideally, we'd probably update the feed entry with the current show information eventually. But I'm noticing I'm hitting some limitations with this idea already. And I think I'm not really using the live item tag for what it's really meant for. And I some of the friction points I hit are like, it is kind of essentially impossible, as far as I can tell, to switch the value block to actually reflect the show that's currently playing, because it's just the boosts just go to the feed for the stream. And I can put splits in there, and I have, but it's not quite the same thing. It doesn't show up, say, in helipad for the show that's currently playing on the stream, which would kind of be necessary for reading live boosts. It's always live, so the pending and ended status stuff doesn't really work, and so I don't really get to take advantage of the push notifications as well as I think I probably could as well. So these are some of the friction points I'm hitting, and I kind of wanted to hear your thoughts.
1: Okay. Yeah, there's a lot to unpack there. So I'll probably tackle that in two different approaches. The value stuff is still, let's just say, hard, because the way it's approached by every app so far is completely different. It's not really designed for 24/7 content, right? Like, and there's a couple different areas where they have 24/7 live streams and that they have all these different shows, and we're just not ready to handle that yet. So I want to definitely explore different ideas on how we could do that in the future, but let me kind of explain where I was coming up with the radio medium idea to start with.
0: Yeah, your enhancement proposal.
1: Right. So, I mean, it wasn't my idea in the first place. So I guess for even more history, I created the medium specification to basically have this idea of every different type of application could have its own medium, so you can index all these different RSS feeds and know what they are. Theoretically, you could put a blog in there if you want to, right?
0: So or music,
1: right? Exactly.
0: Or live stream.
1: Yep. So, well, live stream is that's a whole different. I don't want to get too technical.
0: Okay. But music, blog, podcast,
1: and audiobooks and video, and yeah, I think that's the main ones. So I was talking to Sam Sethi on the Pod News Weekly Review. I think it was 2 or 3 weeks ago now. So he actually brought it up to me in an interview there, which I wasn't expecting, about this idea of having a radio medium. And at first, I wasn't too interested in the idea. And then I actually just got a new car, my first one since 2007.
0: Oh, congrats.
1: Oh, yeah. I got Sirius XM on it. I just tried out. And I had this idea of how could we present podcast live streams in a similar UI to what we have with radio stations, and this is kind of where I thought it would go, where if I wanted to like just see what's playing on Jupiter Broadcasting Radio or whatever Jupiter Signal, you could just turn it on, right, and just see whatever's on at the current time.
0: I've been actually doing that in my testing of this feed, and I really like it. Like, it's sort of simpler than trying to pick an episode. The DJ bot's picking it for me.
1: Yeah, exactly. So that's kind of where top down the idea was from, to have a way for applications to prevent radio streams. And I mean, it's not traditional radio, but it's the same. That's the user interface we're trying to represent here, just for like the context of discussion. I've heard a couple different things, David and Adam, they went all over the place with different ideas they could use it for, right? So it's not even close to finalized yet. I think my proposal is still in draft stage. I think I even have a disclaimer in there.
0: Yeah, you note that it needs to be rewritten. I'm curious what your thoughts are.
1: The way I wrote it originally was to have just one. You wouldn't even update the episode details. It would just say, like, just one live item like you have it now, and it would just say Jupiter Signal live stream. And the idea for that is the podcast app wouldn't be expected to update the current playing episode, just because you don't really have that radio, right, until you turn it on.
0: And then it's depending on your server if it'll actually send the client. And the client, you know, the client might not be set up to receive the metadata from the Icecast server.
1: Exactly. And it could be used for live video or something too. So
0: Yeah. We have a PeerTube instance where we could, you know, have an option to switch over to the video version.
1: Mm-hmm. Mm-hmm. So that's where the idea was. But I'm hearing people say that they want to have the current playing episode listed. And I'm kind of on the fence about it. I'm kind of wondering what your thoughts are on that.
0: I think I would want the feed entry to be Jupiter Station, the live feed. And then once you're playing it, I would like the current show information to be somewhere in there. Because if you're jumping midway in, you don't even really know necessarily what show it is at first until you get your bearings. So it's sort of somewhere in the middle, because I won't be sending out Podping updates for every time the show changes on the live stream. But I could see myself wanting to do a Podping update when we're going live with a weekly production. So when we're switching from the back catalog 24/7 stream to, hey, Linux Unplug is actually live right now. It'd be nice to let people that have that feed subscription, it'd be nice to let them know we're actually truly live right now.
1: Well, that's actually not that complicated. You could just have two different live items. You could have one that's in there forever that never ends. That's just the Jupiter Signal live stream.
0: Sure. Right.
1: And you could have a separate one that you send the notification for.
0: Oh, that is very clever. That's you could do that right now.
1: Mm-hmm.
0: I might that might be my solution then. And then I'm not as – I mean, the value block stuff would be ideal, but it doesn't seem as necessary because you can solve some of that with the splits. And then, of course, if you're boosting one of our feeds, the funds are kind of going to the same place ultimately. So it's not like it's critical, but – it would be pretty great in, say, like Helipad to see the boost come in for the show that they were listening to, just so it gets allocated correctly, like in our records.
1: Yeah, and the music attribution is a whole nother ball of wax, right? So I have a feeling that we would have to lean on some of the live wallet switching technology, as Adam would say, which isn't anywhere near ready because of how hard it is to do. So I feel like that would be the best route forward if we wanted to do live value blocks, but that's nowhere near set in stone at the moment.
0: I can't be the only guy that has a radio stream. I mean, I know there's the no agenda stream, so I'd love to see this. How does something like this go from here's a draft to we actually see this become adopted?
1: Well, usually someone like me submits it. They talk about it on Podcasting 2.0, and we see if there's interest first. Sometimes there's not, and that's fine. Sometimes people have had ideas, and I've presented ways to solve them, and no one actually wanted to do it. So that's happened a couple times.
0: So you're saying I need to start like a boost campaign, a weekly boost campaign to plug this improvement idea until they finally break down and rally the community to do it? If that's what it takes,
1: Yeah, and there's two different things here. There's your use case, which, you know, we just solved a way to do that right now. And then there's the radio medium specifically would be a new type of application or a new way to surface the 24/7 live streams in an application.
0: Yeah, yeah. I think it's a brilliant idea, though. I mean, easy for me to say, right? But take your app of choice. Why not have a tab of the shows that do have live streams? Because there's only a real handful of podcasts that actually produce live

0: even bees work with some of the tooling too, just to let me experiment and start playing around with this and see what we can do. And the live stuff is, it's like I've done live shows for a decade. It's just like so exciting to actually see this come to fruition and put together the Jupiter Station feed. Eventually we'll have all our shows lit, but we'll start there and always have it going. So I'm going to keep an eye on how this radio mediums thing, and I am going to send a boost in and try to bring attention to it, because I think it would be great to have some sort of option. Maybe the app developers would never embrace it, but maybe they will.
1: Well, that's a thing. It's not always existing app developers, right? Like, I mean, especially like Overcast, he's fine with what he has for the most part. But this is a whole new way of enabling new applications.
0: Right. Good point. Somebody could come along and take it. That's such a great point, Alex.
1: Well, and that's what they're doing with the Value for Value blogging too, right?
0: Yeah, with blogging and really with music. We're seeing that take off like crazy right now.
1: Mm-hmm. Yep.
0: Well, I appreciate your time, Alex. Thanks for sitting down and working through this with me.
1: Yep. Happy to do it.
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3: Boostagram Corner.
4: I don't know a thing about crypto.
0: And we do have a bunch of boosts to get to. I mean, a whole batch, because we reached our milestone once again. Somehow, I mean, I have a couple of inklings, but somehow I messed up the value block in like at least the pocket episodes. So my wallet hasn't been getting the boost, but thankfully the node for JB has. And so we collected some of these the old school way. So I guess it's possible we might have missed one or two, but I don't think so. I think we got them all.
5: I guess you'll just have to boost in a second time to let us know.
0: If we missed it, yeah, I apologize. It was my fault. You know, running with scissors. Interstellar Dave comes in with 400,000 sats.
6: Hey, Rich Lobster!
0: He says, Chris and Brent, here's to 400,000 more to keep the office hours train rolling. I'm digging the Jupiter Signal idea, too. That was my idea where we'd have maybe a weekly show that's kind of a wrap-up of the news that was covered in LUP, Coder, and self-hosted. Or Office Hours. It's sort of like a meta show. So if there was news that maybe happened in a show you don't normally listen to, you could catch it there. He said, it'd be interesting to see how the audience would use Boost to signal what topics should be featured. Maybe like a voting mechanism of some kind.
5: Ooh.
0: And he says, don't sweat the adpocalypse. You can trust fall into the audience. P.S. Wanted to let you know that my preferred podcast app of choice on iOS has been Castro. It seems to support virtually everything you've enabled on 2.0 with the exception of transcripts. The artwork changed, the chapters were correct, all of that. Not sure if that's the dev doing some good things, keeping up to date, or what. Take care. Yeah, that's great. Some apps have different levels of the support. That's one of the things that makes this whole thing odd, Wes, is like some apps will absolutely support the chapter images. Others just won't touch it.
5: Yeah, I mean, I noticed just here, Dave boosted in from the podcast index, not Castro. I wonder why.
0: Interstellar Dave is traveling the index, I suppose.
5: Yeah, that does make sense. Well, James Gordon boosted in with 111,000 cents.
7: I hoard that which your kind covet.
5: Would be great to hear what the costs are in making a podcast and how the boosts help towards that cost. Like, when I send 100K sats, around 25 pounds... how much help is that? Does it cover your costs? I doubt it. Or does it just barely cover one person's wages or the cost of electricity or hosting fees? Some insight into your costs and how sats help, without giving away too much, of course, well, that would help.
0: Yeah, okay. So that's kind of what the idea with like the 1.5, 1.3-ish million sat bounty for Office Hours is. Now, Office Hours is a very low-cost show.
5: Yeah, I mean, Brent pays you to be on, right? No, I'm just kidding.
0: Yeah, well, and just because it's like it's the network and the podcast industry are the content, right? So we're like with LUP or Linux Action News or self-hosted or Coda Radio, there's a lot of original content generation that goes into that. I mean, like even before we sat down to record, middle of the week, Wes and I were sorting out like where we're at with Linux Unplugged that's coming up on Sunday. And so, you know, you work on that all week. It never stops.
5: Yeah.
0: It's funny because like when we stop recording Linux Unplugged, it's usually like how long till one of us realizes we got to do this all over again. And then the tone in the room changes when that moment arrives.
5: I wish it was longer.
0: Yeah, we don't make it out of the studio before we're like, oh, yeah. Oh, we got to do that all over again. So those shows have a lot more prep. They have a lot more cost. They require more time for Drew. They require a lot more cost and bandwidth. So that kind of stuff, it sort of scales per show. So Office Hours is kind of our lean, mean, value for value production. And so you can see it in the splits. If you look at the splits, that's the contract. It's all right there in the RSS feed. How much Drew gets paid, how much Brent gets paid, how much I get paid. And, you know, like in this case, like we should somehow figure out how to, I'll try it. You know what? I'm going

0: try per episode override. So that way Wes gets the boost for this episode, right? And you can kind of see it all there. So that roughly gives you an idea of what it costs to produce our cheapest show. And then it just sort of scales with production there. And then we offset some of that too with membership, Trooper Party membership members as well. Did I leave anything out, Wes, that seems obvious that I should mention?
1: No, I think that about covers it. I mean, there's a lot of moving parts, but at this point, they've kind of all solidified.
0: Yeah. Some of them are fixed. Like every month, you know, the hosting cost is roughly the same, although that just went up on us and some of those things. Jolly Hobber comes in with 100,000 sats using the index. Chris, thanks for keeping the network alive. Not much, but I'm hoping it gets a soundbite for the other sets. What is the bounty for a soundbite? Well, you, sir, you got it.
2: Make it so.
0: That's right.
3: Coming in hot with the boost.
0: 100,000 sats is a hot boost. Thank you, Jolly. Appreciate it.
1: Speaking of, well, Rotted Mood comes in with 100,000 sats.
3: Coming in hot with the boost.
1: I need to hear that Final Fantasy music again.
0: Well, I think I have good news, because we're getting real close. We're getting real close. You'll have to wait, though, to see if we made our milestone. Well, you already know we did.
4: You already know it, right?
0: But just as a tease, I'll give you a little Zelda item. True Grits comes in with, I feel like I'm time traveling. I listened to the first two Pocket Office episodes before listening to this one. I figure I'd send in a zip code boost to help get you to the next goal. Oh, no. Oh, okay, Wes, I got a really crappy version of the map here.
1: Hey, what show is this?
0: And I know.
1: I didn't expect to work this hard.
0: And I tell you what, my zip code lookups are not as good as yours.
1: Oh, okay. Well, this one we should both know because it looks like it's right in our backyard, relatively speaking, because this is a postal code in Spokane, Washington.
0: That's right. Hello, Spokane. True Grits. You know, when we do finally get to that meetup, we're going to have to get True Grits a beer.
1: Maybe several. Grounded Grid boosts in with 50,000 sets.
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1: Just noting, those delicious new podcasting 2.0 features. Amen to that.
0: Yeah, I've been really having fun with the Pocket Offices and the released episodes. Generating a ton of images and doing all that stuff. It's kind of hands-on, but at the same time, it feels old school and I like it. Redacted comes in with 43,210 sats using the Podverse. I want to suggest for Brent to combine his visits to Berlin with visiting another European city. European cities are pretty well connected by train, and I'd like to meet him without having to travel that far. My first few digits of the boost are an international area code for my country. My postal code are the other three digits, with the sum of the three added as the fourth digit. Are you following all of that, Wes?
1: We'll see.
0: He goes on to say, this is not my real neck. I'm just not comfortable connecting my location to my neck. Oh, sure, I understand, Redacted. Yeah, I mean, I think, you know, that's something everybody has to balance. We try not to, like, give out anything more than your general city, which probably most people could get by, like, your IP or something like that, if they can get that. But let's see, 43,210 sats. That's a lot of math, Wes.
1: It looks like 43 might be pointing us to Austria.
0: Ah. Very good. Hello.
1: Okay, and then maybe it's...
0: spin that globe.
1: Oh, it's, it's a big one, real heavy.
0: Don't spin too fast. You'll spin it right off the... Whoa, careful.
1: Well, we know this gets dangerous, but I'm taking a wild guess. I think that we're looking for a postal code in Langensdorf, Austria. How did I do? 2103?
0: Hello, Langensdorf. I like it. I like the college try, too. Appreciate that. Thank you, Redacted, for the boost. Eric D. comes in with 34,034 sats. He's a Castomatic. Banger of an episode. Great song pick, too. The value-for-value music concept is fantastic news. I had no idea it existed until listening to this episode, so thank you. I'll definitely be checking out more of that. Looking forward to episode 35. Well, Eric, I hope you loved the song in episode 35 today, because it's been one of my favorites.
1: Oh, looks like Eric came in with a second boost to add on. Side note, Castomatic doesn't seem to change the boost recipients for the song chapter, so I guess I'll head over to Wavelake and drop some sats there.
0: I think that was my bad. And I had a chat with Stephen B. from Sovereign Feeds, and we figured out that it might have been a bug in Sovereign Feeds because I had the value block defined at the show level but not the individual episode level, and so some of the switching wasn't working. But as a workaround, I can define it at the episode level, and it should work for this episode. I apologize. Learning by doing, and it's only getting easier, I suppose. So that's good.
1: Yeah, that's right. I mean, we got to figure it out one way or another. And hopefully this means we figure it out now and not later when we switch more feeds over to it.
0: Yeah, exactly. Ghost Mullet came in with 55,154 sats from the index. First time booster writing to say my muchísimas gracias for changing the name so I can finally add it to my podcast player. Yeah, you just got to add the 2.0, right? So stupid. But you add 2.0 to the end of office hours and it shows up in every stupid search. He said, who knew there were so many Office Hours podcasts out there? I know. Worst name I've ever made. I didn't even check. That's rule number one. He goes on to say, I enjoy listening to all the JB shows and have been listening for 3 to 4 years now. So it's hard to choose just one to boost into. So many are on my list and more to come. But I love the insights into JB that comes from here, and I'm eternally grateful for the kick to decouple myself from Google that came from self-hosted, as well as the nudge to finally set up a home media server. I'm currently using Pop OS as my daily driver at work, but unfortunately, going to be forced to switch back to Windows due to corporate policy in the near future. Pour one out for me, guys. He says, and P.S., this is a zip code boost. And I looked this one up, and I think it might have been St. Paul, but I'm not sure if I got it right, Wes. St.
1: Double Paul, Minnesota. Checking your zip code math, and yeah, spot on here, Chris.
0: Thank you, Mullet. Thank you for boosting in. Hello, St. Paul.
1: And maybe let us know how that Windows adventure goes. Do you end up adapting workflows to WSL? Do you set up a virtual machine? Good luck.
0: That's a great question. How does it go? Todd from Northern Virginia comes in with 22,222 sats with no note, just supporting via Podverse.
1: Well, that's still nice. And speaking of that granddaddy duck, well, I think it's Kiro, but you like to say Cairo, if I believe.
0: You mean K-I-R-O-F-M?
2: 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Your world.
1: That wonderful booster came in with a row of granddaddy ducks saying Jupiter Station sounds like a great idea. I listen to all the JB shows anyway, but I can see myself using this to more easily share a quick clip with someone. Also, the extra bits from the live stream discussion sure would be nice to have.
0: Yeah. Oh, you know, he meant this Jupiter signal. Yeah, so we have two. We have Jupiter Station, which is the lit live feed. And I think I might have changed it. And Jupiter Signal, which is would be like the cut up news bits from the show. Two names, similar idea. Playing with both of them right now to see what the Office Hours crew thinks. Trying to get the vibe from the crew that would probably be most likely to listen to it. I think it's kind of 50-50 right now. We'll see. Kraftniks came in with a row of McDucks as well, just chopping right along there.
4: He's out looking up for old McDuck.
0: He's using Fountain. He writes, it's unfortunate that I can't get access to the Jupiter membership without the fiat payments. As far as I know, there's no other way to get ad-free uncut feeds for Coder and self-hosted and the self-hosted post show. Maybe it's possible to do vouchers for Jupiter memberships. An example that works well for me is buying the Molvad VPN vouchers via Lightning through vpn.sovereign.engineering. Even though Molvad don't support Lightning directly. I guess I'll have to keep asking once a year, though.
1: Well, gosh, that's a compelling argument from Mr. Kraftniks, huh?
0: Yeah. You know, I'm still mulling around ways to do it. It's replace Memberful, or maybe it's somehow integrating Podcast Mirror and replacing like some of the workarounds we were coming up with. So it's sort of, yeah, you know, like if we supplied Podcast Mirror as the source feed to Memberful, then Memberful could generate user individual feeds and would, in theory, possibly, although we don't know, just pass along the other name tag, the other namespaces.
1: You all know? The like, new fancy features, right?
0: Yeah. That might work. Well, we'll be playing around with it and report back, Kraftniks. Hopefully you won't have to wait a year.
1: User 660352 sent in 22,222 sats and...
4: Quacka waka, it's a treasure. Yippee!
1: Quack quack, hey, bounty for the win.
0: Indeed, we really are grateful. Lafara came in with 22,222 sats, another group of McDucks.
4: This old duck still got it.
0: And he says, thanks for your explanation. Docker exposing ports wants to update firewalls directly on its own, and Tailscale probably also wants to directly do changes. I once had a similar conflict issue during startup order. He's talking about my Umbral box, where I had restarted some Docker services, I believe, but I hadn't restarted Tailscale. Or perhaps like Tailscale had come up, and then Docker came up, and so the Docker containers weren't on the tailnet. I don't remember the specifics anymore, but... it was an issue when I couldn't get to my Umbral node remotely. It really sucked.
1: Yikes. Yeah, something tells me they're both trying to do some IP tables updates, and maybe that didn't play nicely.
0: I'll handle it. No, I'll handle it.
1: Exactly. McZip boosts in with 20,000 sats. Love the idea you put forward for Jupiter Signal. I know sometimes I get backed up a couple weeks when it comes to podcasts, and your idea for Signal Well, that helped me prioritize catching up.
0: Hmm, hadn't even thought about that. That's an interesting insight, McZip. Thank you, and thank you for the boost. Erock comes in with 4,444 sats. Hello from one node runner to another. Glad to see traction on that project. I just recently jumped back in. I'm thinking he's talking about IPFS. After I got rid of an old node VM. Now I'm running under Docker with a bit of help from Cameron at the Podcast Index Social. And regarding the Docker Compose stuff, I believe someone is working on it. But running under Docker now is not 100%. I had to modify a little bit of Umbral's Docker image to make it work.
1: Mm, good to know, huh?
0: Mm. Yeah, okay, but... you know, if we could deploy a few Nix systems with IPFS podcasting in a Docker container, that is checkbox number one. Checkbox number two for me is I'd love to be able to spin up some gateways because we need more gateways than just the couple we have. And then the last checkbox, number three, would be if we could host our own redirect, right? There's an IPFS podcasting redirect right now. That's how you send an HTTP request out to the IPFS network. And I would love if we could run that on our own infrastructure.
1: Hmm, me too. Molfata boosts in with 10k sats, just noting, congratulations on the great milestone.
0: Thank you for your help getting there. Genebean came in a whole bunch this week with like a total of, I think, over 17,776 sats. He said he was actually surprised by the audio when I did the cornfield episode. And he was helping me earlier troubleshoot the value-for-value time split, and he connected with me on Matrix, and we did some real-time troubleshooting. So I just want to give him a special shout out for that, too. And he says he likes the idea of the Jupiter Signal show. And he says also once we do get transcripts up and going, he publishes his on his website for his episode. And then that opens it up to being searched by Googs. He says it works really good.
1: Oppie1984 comes in with 4,000 sats from Fountain. I really like the idea of a wrap-up clip show. I really only have time to listen to shows while I'm at work, and as my responsibilities change, I find I'm having to spend more time on calls and in meetings and less time listening to podcasts. I'm sure that's something many in the audience can sympathize with. So having a wrap-up show that would allow me to get caught up after a busy week that prevents me from listening to all my shows would be definitely welcomed.
0: Hmm. Thank you, Oppie. That is, I think we're trending now on the positive feedback for the Jupiter Signal idea. And we want to keep Oppie listening. He's a great booster, so it sounds like it might be worth it. Andre2K came in with 4,999 sats using Fountain. This is a good song. I'm using Fountain, so I don't know if the sats will reach the artist. I know they're working on it, Andre, if it doesn't right now. And I think it does. In fact, something Fountain FM has done with value for value music is so clever. If you're listening to a podcast that features the magic wallet switching technology, there is now a hamburger menu option that will list out all of the individual songs featured in the podcast you're listening to, like this week's, and you can add it directly to your own local library from that menu if you like the song. So cool.
1: Sir Alex Gates comes in with 10,000 Satoshis. I think the let's put everything over lightning people just went to Noster. They can stay there as long as they don't try to evangelize too much. It's a good lesson about evangelization. We need to avoid doing the same in music for podcasting 2.0. The artist will come. In hindsight, I guess I can't blame the average person for not knowing how things fit together. I just write the specs for now.
0: Just write the specs. Alex is not only a guest, but a booster and a supporter of the show. Thank you, Alex, the podcasting consultant. I feel like the thing that happens is new thing has come along. Noster, it's done with relays. How can we replumb everything to use this? And sometimes it's worth challenging assumptions and thinking about that stuff. But often, I think Alex is right. It's just a lot of hype, and we kind of come around in the long term. Erock comes in with 5,000 sats. It does look like the value time splits failed for me on Podverse. Though it's worked on other shows, so I'm not sure if it was my problem or not. Nope, it was me. And thanks to Stephen B., we got it figured out.
1: Forward humor boosts in a row of ducks. Oh, well, despite the issues, Forward Humor notes that they're digging the handcrafted production. And the music insert was a very nice addition. I cranked the streaming sats up during that segment, knowing it would be going towards another artist who deserves some love, too. I appreciate y'all. Keep it up.
0: Thank you. Thank you. And this week, it should all work flawlessly, and the previous episode should be fixed by the time this episode comes out as well. So got it all tied up. And I really, really appreciate you guys jumping in. I sent the artist this week a note ahead of time. I sent him a boost saying, hey, I'm going to feature in Office Hours and my audience is going to be boosting in. I think this is a great song. It's a lot of, you know, now I'm talking to one of the artists.
1: So cool.
0: I went from never being able to play music to now I'm talking to him. It's just crazy, right? It's just crazy. Faraday Fedora comes in with 2,000 sats. I had no actual technical problem boosting with Albion, the podcast index. I just never listen to my computer, so it's a bit of friction when I want to send a boost. And honestly, I forget to boost after a drive or an hour of yard work. Yeah, that's why it's so nice having it in the app, Faraday. But if you don't want to switch your damn app, you can use the podcast index and get Albion. But I have to say, for me, the big step change was having the button right there in the app. I've been doing podcasting for 18 years. I've listened to podcasts that entire time. Always have been a big podcast enthusiast. It's probably the number one type of content I consume. And as a creator of podcasts that loves getting feedback, that makes feedback a huge part of every show that we do, I've never sent feedback to a podcast until Boost, until the button was right there in the app. Just never done it. Even as a creator of podcasts, just never, ever, once written feedback to a podcast until that button was right there in the app. And I could just push it while I was listening.
1: 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Great to see the changes in the feed. I love your idea for Jupiter Signal. I've bounced off of Coda Radio twice, but both news stories you mentioned I hadn't heard and was interested in. So at least one person would subscribe.
0: You got to give the Coda Radio the three soak try. You know, you got to listen to three episodes. That's how it works with Coda. One or two episodes, yeah, you just bounce right off.
1: Yeah, and I mean, if the episode you listened to didn't have like a Jar Jar in it, then you probably didn't even listen to the right show.
0: Yeah, you got to get the full flavor, right? You got to get the full flavor. Alex comes in with 10,000 sats. I'm in the UK and I get my sats through the Albi website using MoonPay. It's charged in USD, but the conversion to GBP is handled by your bank, so you get a good exchange rate. I tried Cash App, but it isn't working in the UK. On another note, it's a nice idea for a community project. It'd be some great kind of boost tracker on the website to see how far we are from the bounty. Much love from Wales. I would love a website boost tracker. We maybe we'll be building the back-end tooling to enable something like that one day, because there's a few things we should probably set up for a website like that to get created.
1: Yeah, definitely. We need a few plumbing bits, but I think it's been something we've noodled on in the back end too, because, I mean, we just got to share them on the show. We want to share them anyway. Why not give something a little more real time?
0: Alex, though, I just want to say I have heard from several that are outside the States that MoonPay seems to be a way a lot of them are going. If you want to do it privately, you could always look at something like RoboSats. They take a bit of a fee for the convenience of the privacy and KYC Bitcoin freeness, but then you can Lightning send that to Albi as well.
1: Bear454 boosts in with 5,000 sats. Are you all tracking new memberships to Jupiter Party and adjusting boost expectations based on that?
0: It's a great question. So the price has gone down since we announced the bounty. I think the Bitcoin price slid a bit, but we have collected some new members. And so to me, it's kind of a wash. So we've picked up a few Jupiter Party members, a handful of Jupiter Party members to support office hours. The price has slid a little bit, so we're just kind of at a wash, and I haven't had to make any adjustments. It's actually worked out really nice. Personally, my expectation could totally be wrong, but I kind of expect the price to continue to slide probably until spring, but I could be wrong. Could be maybe just a few months, but definitely the rest of the year. I expect it to kind of go sideways, fluctuate up and down within a few thousand dollars, and then kind of do big step downwards. It kind of depends on how the rest of the economy goes. But Bitcoin is the front runner. It's the canary in the coal mine, right? The Bitcoin bird is the free market that runs 24/7. And when people need quick liquidity because of market changes, it's Bitcoin they hit first, and then kind of the rest of the market follows. So we'll see where things go. And if it drops quite a bit, I'll probably adjust the milestone at that point. Or if it goes up, I'll adjust the milestone downways. Bug-Eyed Stormtrooper is back with 2,321 sats from Fountain. Here I come shooting sats with the accuracy of a seasoned stormtrooper. It was supposed to be a row of ducks, but it didn't quite hit. Excellent work on the podcast. How about calling the sats to the next episode, The Bounty Board? As in, now, Brent, let us take a look at the bounty board. And look at that. And then you cue dramatic music. We made it. Yeah, you're right. We should up the production. If we make our next bounty, I'll have to do that.
1: Mere Mortals podcast boosts in with 8,008 sats. I think the Jupiter Signal show would be up my alley. I'm embarking on a new quest to really improve my language learning, so I have to make some cuts in my podcast consumption. Well, unless you convert some of your shows into German or Portuguese. So a quick highlights package would be great for keeping up with everything important.
0: Oh, man, we're losing folks left and right. You hear this?
1: But we're still getting the sentiment that they want to find a way to keep us in their limited podcast roster, which I get and appreciate.
0: I'm just going to have a mild anxiety attack about it. But It is nice. Krafnix comes in with a row of ducks. Relay app, R-E-L-A-I.app, is a no-fuss option for stacking stats and sats in the EU. It has a Swiss-based company behind it, which is non-custodial, and purchases are made via SEPA bank transfers. It is a KYC solution. However, the KYC is merely enforced via bank transfers. You don't have to send your ID or other identification to them. Simply download the app, put in your IBAN, and you'll be sending and be ready to go. They only do on-chain transactions right now, but they say Lightning support should be ready at the end of the year.
1: Wow, yeah. If you're cool with KYC, that seems pretty darn convenient.
0: Yeah, and Albi just expanded. If you want to use Albi with this, they just expanded their in-and-out options for on-chain. You can now bring in and out of Albi. You can take out of Albi on-chain now, too. Small fee there, but it makes it a lot easier because you don't even have to, you don't have to first get the sats on Lightning. You can just on-chain transfer them to Albi, and then Albi will put them on the Lightning Network for you.
1: Marchie Boosin with 9,001 sats. Congrats on the bounty show. Not sure about Jupiter's signal personally. Could feel a bit redundant. Although that's probably just because I listen to all the shows anyway, so maybe I'm not the target market.
0: Oh, phew. Thanks, Marchie. I'm starting to have a panic attack. I was starting to really worry. Nobody's listening. Yeah, Marchie, I'm glad. He says also that he wasn't sure if we had adjusted the splits for the song. The cover art and the chapter all worked, though. Yeah, that was my bad, Marchie. Cast-O-Matic, I think does support it. Side note, ended up using Cast-O-Matic quite a bit in my testing of the new Pocket Office feeds. Yeah, it's a good app. That might be my favorite iOS podcasting app, 2.0 stuff aside. It's really good. I think PodFans is going to be the real competitor.
1: Yeah, that's funny. Monty 102 came in with 2,000 sats, just a note. Here's to the next episode and Leaving Fountain for Cast-O-Matic.
0: There you go. Yeah, True Grits also came in with 5,000 sats, saying that he had forgotten he'd listened until we mentioned his username. Here's some sats for the next one. And Bob B says, hey, did I get this right? Is this how I get sats in for the next bounty with 6,000 sats? You did, Bob. You got it right.
1: Dave Jones came in with 10,000 sats to say Jupiter Station is an amazing name.
0: Thank you, Pod Sage. Thank you. Yeah, so Jupiter Station is the 24/7 lit feed. In your podcasting 2.0 app, you can go search for Jupiter Station. The feed's always live with the back catalog, and then when we are live, we just kind of cut in. There's no metadata update right now because it's an MVP, but it's out there, and we're seeking testing for the Jupiter Station feed.
1: Speaking of, McZip came in with another 5K sats to say the same. Excited about Jupiter Station.
0: Well, thank you. And that's going to be all the boosts that make it on the air this week. We did have 45 unique boosters across 66 boosts. Now, I may have missed you as well, so I really apologize if I screwed that up. But I believe that brought us in at 1,357,059 total sats, which I'm saying is a big win right there. The Sonic Ding is out. And thank you, everybody.
6: Keep the change, you filthy animal.
7: Winner. It really whips the llama's ass.
0: I really hope we can reach our bounty for episode 36. I got an old friend I want to bring on. We have a lot of things to still catch you up on. And of course, depending on when we record and when we release, it's either going to be right before Linux Fest or we'll have some just after Linux Fest goodies in there as well. Don't forget, things have changed for Linux Fest. It's a series of meetups now. The conference has been postponed. Details are at meetup.com/LinuxFestNorthwest, including that's where you'll find the Jupiter Broadcasting meetup on Saturday at 4 p.m. That's meetup.com/LinuxFestNorthwest. Again, thank you, everybody, for supporting the production. You know, the brilliant thing about an Office Hours production is before we even go on air, all our costs are paid. And when we're in the middle of an adpocalypse, to know that that whole production is just already paid for and we're not taking it on as a cost center is an unbelievable relief to a business. And because we've embraced this model, we also get access to things like music. Been doing this for 18 years, and I've never been able to play music in my shows. And now, as part of this system, we get to play music and feature songs that I think are great. And instead of having to stop for an ad break, we stop for a music break now. And I just think that's wonderful. And it's a whole new style of creative expression we get to do with our shows. So thank you, everybody who boosts in, supports the shows, supports the artists, or becomes a member. This truly is a value-for-value production. And we keep going as long as you keep supporting. We'll have links to our entry on the podcast index in the show notes. All of that is going to be at office.hair/35, as well as links to the Linux Fest meetup page and some of the other things we talked about, like the Google Podcast app changes, and Alex's proposal for changing the radio medium on podcasting 2.0. All of that and more is in the notes. Mr. Payne, thanks for hanging out in the office with me.
1: Oh, thanks for having me. Now, Brent did say he'd bring me a moose steak as a thank you, right?
0: Yeah, although he's been waiting out there for so long, it might be cold now. You don't mind cold moose, do you?
1: I sure don't.
0: All right, that's it for us. Office hours over. So you gotta get out of here. Get back to whatever you're doing. Okay? Well, thanks for hanging out. This is The Launch, episode 37 for October 14th. No, really? 2025. What the heck?

0: Streaming from the beautiful Pacific Northwest and the mighty American West Coast, we greet you all a good morning, a good evening, or whenever your timeline may fall, time-appropriate greetings, indeed to one and all. This is The Launch, and my name is Chris.
1: And I'm Angela.
0: Hello, Anchors.
1: Hello.
0: We got a lot to do today, so here's a few things everyone should know. We'd love it if you call us. You can do it live or after the fact and leave a voicemail. That phone number, it's 774-462-5667. That's 774-462-5667. You also can join the show live on a Tuesday, 11:30 a.m. Pacific, 2:30 p.m. Eastern, 7:30 p.m. UTC. 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And links to what we talk about will be at weeklylaunch.rocks. All the good resources over there. Now, Andrews,
1: yes.
0: I know you had Amazon Prime on the mind. And it's interesting you brought it up because it's been on my mind, too.
1: Oh.
0: I was chatting with a rather intelligent individual, and they have decided they are canceling their Amazon Prime membership. So it's been on my mind recently. What's the value I get in Amazon Prime? So you said this morning you wanted to talk about it.
1: Yeah. Well, who's the intelligent person?
0: Well, I don't want to reveal.
1: Oh.
0: But you know them.
1: Oh. Is it you?
0: No. That's hilarious. It's a very smart and handsome person who makes very good decisions. I don't know if you heard, old Bezos' company is recently doing a big payout.
2: Amazon paying out a historic settlement. The company agreeing to pay $2.5 billion. This to settle with the Federal Trade Commission over allegations that it tricked customers into signing up for Prime, and it made it hard for them to cancel. Now, Amazon did issue a statement saying their executives have always followed the law.
0: Oh, of course.
2: And a settlement allows for the company to move forward.
0: Yes, yes, of course.
2: Now, Chairman of the Federal.
0: Of course. So I'm just curious, what's on your mind when it comes to the old Amazon Prime?
1: Yeah, so I saw, like, I don't know, a month and a half ago, something about how Amazon Prime is going to be changing some things, specifically around shipping. So I was like, oh, okay. So then I noticed I placed an order last night, and I placed an order like a week ago. And the only option that I had was to pay like $6 for mediocre delivery.
0: What, $6?
1: Yeah, or $12 for the next day
0: or
1: 2 days.
0: Are they shipping it from like the Ukraine?
1: Well, yeah. So I was like, oh, well, this is like, I did expect that. And I don't really mind paying more in some instances. And there's a free option, right? So I hit the minimum or whatever. So there was a free, but it was going to be like 4 days. Like, and I'm missing that 2 day shipping.
0: That's more like Amazon slow,
1: spoiled.
0: Not Prime.
1: Yeah. Right. So, so when I placed an order last night and it's not going to be here till Sunday, I was like, what the heck is going on? So did you stop paying for Prime? So here's what happened. They changed it. Whoever the primary Prime register person is, whatever that address is, if it's not going to that address, you got to pay.
0: Yeah.
1: And that's what happened to me.
0: Oh, yeah. Right. So, they took away like the family Prime sharing stuff.
1: Yeah. And the thing is I have not been gaming the system. Like, we were married.
0: Yeah.
1: That's when it got set up,
0: you
1: know, like a long time ago.
0: Hadia had this set up with her friend when they used to be roommates and they just still had it going.
1: So, yeah. Right. Okay. Because that's the other thing is now you can sign up for, I think it's called Amazon Household or Amazon Family.
0: Oh.
1: And it includes
0: a new name.
1: One adult and up to four children. Right. And so I thought, who's your other adult? Like, shouldn't it be Hadia? Like, shouldn't Hadia be on your Amazon Prime
0: probably,
1: now?
0: Probably, yeah.
1: but it's me.
0: Oh, yeah, yeah.
1: And you use, I think, the studio as your primary shipping.
0: Yeah.
1: And that's not my house. So I can't, yeah.
0: Wow.
1: And
0: the thing, they're cracking down because they want you to create your own.
1: And I'm going to have to, right? Unless you want to ship stuff to my house.
0: Not really.
1: Oh,
0: no,
1: okay.
0: No. So, I don't even like shipping it to the studio.
1: So I'm not exactly, yeah, right. I'm not riding on your coattail
0: but I just
1: had to set it and forget it. Like, who even? So, yeah, it dawned on me when I Googled this morning what the change was, why they did it, and it makes sense.
0: I don't know, I suppose. I mean, it feels like it's a perk now that they've – Prime, it used to be nothing, and now it's like $130 a year or something like that. The cost of Prime is going up.
1: Oh, is it really?
0: I think. I haven't looked recently.
1: Oh, yeah.
0: So
1: I have
0: feels
1: no
0: like,
1: idea because I've never paid for it.
0: It feels like for the cost of it, yeah, $139 per year or $15 a month.
1: Oh, okay. Because I saw for $13.99, like they have a special promo
0: now
1: or whatever because they are messing with a lot of people. I thought that was for the year.
0: It just feels like at $140, that kind of stuff, they should let you put five people on your shipping.
1: Right?
0: Yeah, I know. Right? It's me assigning arbitrary value, but
1: maybe
0: it just,
1: add Dia to yours, or do like the Amazon family or household.
0: Yeah, she and I are gonna have to talk about it now because they're changing it. Yep.
1: Right.
0: Yep.
1: Yeah. Ugh.
0: I just like boost in audience and tell us if you're a Prime user, if you're canceling Prime, if you don't use Amazon, who do you use instead?
1: Right. Well, and we saw Netflix do this recently too.
0: Yep.
1: You know, for sharing passwords and such.
0: Yep. Yep.
1: So yeah, what do you do?
0: What do you do? When I was traveling to Texas and back, it's interesting. If I wanted to order something to Amarillo, I could get it like the next day.
1: Uh-huh.
0: But if I wanted to get it delivered to Aurora, you know, which is a area in Denver,
1: mm-hmm.
0: it was 3 days
1: mm.
0: for the same thing, and it was a battery charger. It's not even an odd item, and it's just crazy how you can have such a radically different experience. So I'm sure mm-hmm. there's some people out there that have horrible Amazon experiences.
1: Right. Well, and I've never been able to get the Amazon Prime Video working ever. Like I've never been able to watch Amazon content. Yeah. I don't know why, but well, probably because I wasn't actually a Prime. I don't know.
0: Maybe, but you'd think that would still work.
1: I know. But also, secondarily, if we had had a show last week, there's a different update that I would like to provide.
0: Okay.
1: So my car, which has been a subject since the beginning, my Subaru Ascent.
0: Ascenting?
1: It was losing air in the back driver's side tire.
0: Yeah.
1: Right? And so it lost 3 pounds, and I thought, okay, I'll refill it and see. And after like a week, it lost those 3 pounds again. So
0: jeez,
1: I was
0: front passenger tire is losing that in a day right now since the trip.
1: Jeez.
0: Yeah.
1: Wow. Well, so these are new tires. I just got them back in April. Remember? In preparation for that California trip.
0: Maybe. Are they under warranty?
1: They better be.
0: Yeah.
1: But so here's what I did. I made an appointment with Subaru. I had hit 30,000 miles finally. So I scheduled a 30,000 mile maintenance, which I only found out like once I brought the car there that it was going to be $900, right? Which is ridiculous. Lots of check this, check that or whatever.
0: Mm-hmm.
1: But it included a tire rotation. So when I made the appointment, when I got there, and when I talked to my normal person, I told all three of them, the back rear tire is losing air, right? They rotate the tires before they check it. They're not going to know what, you know, or maybe, I don't know. I don't know what rotating tires means. To me, logically, it would be the front tires go to the back and the reverse, and then they also switch sides, right? Even wear. That makes sense. So when they called me and said, hey, your car's ready for pickup, I was like, great. So what was the problem with the tire? Right. So I'm trying to figure out, did I run over something? You know, should I just pay for a new tire?
0: Stem leaking
1: or did
0: something?
1: You fix it? Yeah. Well, so I did have a stem leak in one of the tires, but it's because they installed it improperly and messed it up. But anyway, so they there was no notes about checking the air. And she's like, oh, hang on a second. I'm like, oh, no. Did they not check? Because they've rotated the tires.
0: And now you don't know where it is.
1: Yeah. I mean, unless there's a standard procedure,
0: right?
1: Like I just said,
0: right.
1: So it should be front passenger side.
0: Right. Yeah. Right.
1: That would be logic. Okay. So I don't know which tire they checked, but there's no problem. I got this car back a week ago. When I was picking up the car after they supposedly checked it and didn't find anything wrong and put equal air in all the tires.
0: Uh-huh.
1: She went to the person I work with went to walk me to my car. And she's like, oh, hold on a second. And she left and then came back with a valve stem cover cap, right? For my back driver's side tire.
0: Okay.
1: I left it at the chevron that I filled it with.
0: Yeah.
1: So how coincidental is it that the same tire that was losing air that I didn't have a cap on is still the back driver's side?
0: It didn't rotate.
1: So I told her, I'm going to be really pissed if this continues to lose air. It means you guys did not rotate my tires. Maybe you tried to find the leak or not, but maybe you checked a different tire because
0: we wouldn't know because there's no notes.
1: Right?
0: Yeah.
1: So I'm down 5 pounds now or 5 PSI. And they are, I have to bring it back sometime this week, which is such a pain in the butt. I don't want to do it. And she's like, well, it's okay. I'll just get you a free tire rotation. Free, lady? I paid for it.
0: Yeah, really?
1: I paid for it.
0: Yeah.
1: So anyway, this is my ongoing battle. So if you have any information on what a tire rotation is supposed to be like.
0: Yeah, what is a proper tire rotation?
1: Yeah, I'm like, I think I just have to not, I really want to take my car to the dealership that I bought it from. Like, that just makes sense to me. I took the Acura to the Acura dealership.
0: Yeah, but it might not be a good dealership.
1: Subaru just has not been good.
0: I've always been really bad about tire rotation because there's always these secondary problems I've had when I take it to a tire shop. Like they rotate them, but they don't actually tighten them down properly. And then I discover like a day later that my wheels aren't properly tightened. I've had that happen to me. I've had them leave equipment like on the tires or in the engine bay, even though they shouldn't have been in the engine bay to rotate tires. Just happened to me again recently. Remember it happened to us years ago?
1: Well, it happened to me with my Dodge Spirit.
0: Yeah, I know. I've had that happen to me several more. It just recently happened to me.
1: Yeah.
0: It's crazy.
1: That is crazy.
0: And like, you're rotating my tires. Why are you under my hood?
1: Yeah.
0: What are you doing?
1: Right.
0: So it's like, this last set I got, I had just never got them rotated. But they need to be fixed. So, yeah. Boy, I'd love to hear from of somebody who's a tire. I know. Is this a thing? Are people out there in tire enthusiasts? I don't know. Boost in and let us know. Get the Fountain.fm app if you want to make it easy. Fountain FM hosts all the lightning stuff for you. Or if you want to get into the fun, into the weeds, as they say, you can get AlbiHub, which is a self-hosted application. And there's all kinds of applications you can connect with to Boost, like the Podcast Index, different apps, all of it. We appreciate that support. Okay, so there is a lot of people these days discussing if we are in an AI bubble. In fact, I would say the conversation has shifted to say, yes, we are in a bubble. How long will the bubble last? It's kind of how people are talking now. And there's something that has also changed that hasn't gotten a lot of attention is these deals with these big AI data center deals and whatnot are now being announced in gigawatts instead of in numbers like $10 billion. They're being announced in the amount of electricity they're going to use.
1: Huh.
0: And just at the end of last week, OpenAI and Broadcom struck a multi-billion-dollar deal to co-develop and deploy 10 gigawatts of custom Broadcom AI chips that are going to be competitors to NVIDIA. This is actually a huge story. I'll explain why. I'll play a little bit of the coverage, and then we'll get into it.
3: Shares of Broadcom higher, top of the market today after announcing a new deal with OpenAI to deploy 10 gigawatts of custom AI chips over the next 4 years as OpenAI looks to lock in the chip supply and infrastructure to stay ahead. Our Mackenzie Sagalas has more on that in today's Tech Check. And Mac, maybe you can summarize everything we've been seeing lately because OpenAI has announced a number of deals like this.
4: Yes, they have. 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A person close to the deal tells me that unlike its deals with NVIDIA and AMD, no equity is involved. Plus, the chips are expected to be roughly 30% cheaper than current GPU options, with OpenAI controlling everything from transistor design to full rack deployment.
0: All right, did you catch the weird thing in there that she mentioned?
1: I don't know. All I can think of is, great, Scott.
0: Yeah, really, really. No equity involved. So this is, I want to talk about this. There's several things to talk about here. It's the amount of power usage we're going to look at, how they're quantifying these deals in gigawatts now, and how these deals are getting structured. So let's start with the gigawatts thing. That's maybe the least interesting, so I'll just knock it off. Companies like OpenAI have started announcing these massive infrastructure deals. Broadcom isn't the only one. OpenAI also announced a giant deal with AMD last week that's 6 gigawatts. And they also announced an NVIDIA deal that's 10 gigawatts 2 weeks ago. And Oracle also has a deal that's been announced with OpenAI, but the gigawatts aren't clear. And then also OpenAI announced several smaller deals like 1 gigawatt and 10 gigawatt deals with different data center companies. So why are they announcing them in gigawatts, like the NVIDIA one and the AMD one and the Broadcom one? Well, as you know, gigawatts are a measure of power consumption rather than obviously money. And the idea here is that now the most scarce thing in building out the AI infrastructure, the biggest bottleneck is power, not the funding or the manufacturing of the chips or anything like that, but the power capability to get there. Electricity limits the growth as far as they're concerned. They say these AI data centers could consume 4.4% of U.S. power.
1: Oh, my gosh.
0: Rising 3% yearly by 2030, needing 80-plus gigawatts of new capacity in total if all these deals were to go through.
1: Holy moly.
0: And there's really not that. There's nowhere near that kind of spare power in the grid. So this when they announce these deals in gigawatts, what they're doing is they're signaling to the broader market that, hey, we're going to need all this infrastructure build out.
1: Mm-hmm.
0: We're going to need all this infrastructure. Look at all this massive investment in infrastructure that you're going to have to build. Now, why are they focusing on infrastructure that you're going to have to build? Because it is a counter narrative to all this bubble talk. Are we in a bubble? Is it all about to burst? Are we not? There's analysts that see it either way.
1: Mm-hmm.
0: Here's an example of someone that says, yeah, not only are we going to see a burst, but it's going to hurt the consumers. It's going to hurt average folks.
5: You know, again, the thing that we're concerned about, we haven't even talked about this yet. It's actually, I think, one of the more sort of value adds piece in our op-ed, because the bubble conversation is pretty much ongoing. The thing we're concerned about is not so much that these companies, especially NVIDIA, can't defend their investments. It's the extent to which regular mom and pop investors are getting into this bubble in a way that's, should it pop, if it pops, we could have a really large negative wealth effect. We're talking hundreds of billions of dollars. This is the idea that, you know, you gain a dollar in stock market wealth, you spend an extra 3 cents. You know, that's the wealth effect.
1: Right.
5: So what really took down the economy in the dot-com bubble was in part a wealth effect, which was actually quite small. Any contraction in GDP there was minimal. This is a lot bigger. So we're worried about the extent of investment relative to where we were back then.
0: And so you got one class of investors saying it's going to pop, it's going to go away, it's all just ephemeral. You have another class of investors saying this is just getting started. And the reason OpenAI and others are announcing things in gigawatts is because it implies to the broader market, look at all this infrastructure that's going to be built out. So even if some of these ideas don't work out, just think of all the power that's being built out. That's real infrastructure that if you invest in will stick around.
6: You know, I still think that the AI cycle, I think we're still early. I think it's still got legs. And in all of these new deals that we've been seeing announced, you know, they actually, I think, have the effect of extending it even longer. Most of these don't even start to ship until the end of next year. So if you're worried about, you know, air pockets or digestion or anything like that, it's clearly not this year. It doesn't seem like it's next year. And if these big projects don't even start to ship until the end of next year, it's probably not 2027 either. I think we've got some runway on this still. So we still like those high quality AI names.
0: So how do you even, you know, make sense of it? It's hard to tell. I mean, there is good things, like we do need to invest more in power,
1: mm-hmm.
0: and it would be great to see these rich tech companies use some of their profits to build out power infrastructure. Even if they use predominantly a lot of it for their own data centers, if that play doesn't work out, that power inevitably will probably go back to the grid. So there's something to that there, but if you look in, there seems to be like kind of some red flags that, to me, don't indicate that we're all going to see a big crash, but indicate it's something to be aware of. And this was actually summarized by Matt Levine in his newsletter. The OpenAI $100 billion investment assumes the scaling laws hold, that the market caps assumes that they break for everyone else. In other words, they assume that the scaling of technology holds, but that nobody else also gets the same market cap. I'll read the piece. It's actually really good. It kind of summarizes it. So Matt writes, what if you want, like you're Sam Altman, and you want $1 trillion. That's hard. You can go to, say, someone at Broadcom, and you can put your arm around their shoulder and gesture sweepingly into the distance and whisper, omniscient robots, omnipresent, always-on robots. And he might say, yes, here's all the money I have. But that's not going to get you $1 trillion. To raise $1 trillion, you need more than a compelling science fiction vision of the future. You need more than a world-changing product. You need a compelling science fiction vision of a world-changing financial engineering system. The financial tool is you go to Broadcom and you put your arm around their shoulder and you gesture sweepingly into the distance and whisper, look at these omnipresent robots. And then they whisper, yes. And you say, we're going to need a few $100 billion of chips and equipment from you. And then Broadcom says, of course. And you say, good. And then Broadcom says, do you have hundreds of billions of dollars? And then you whisper, omnipresent robots. Then they get enlightened. And then you announce the deal, and Broadcom stock adds $150 billion of market cap. And then you say, see? And they're like, yes. And you're like, omnipresent robots. And they're like, I know, right? And that's the financing tool. In some loose postmodern sense, OpenAI has borrowed hundreds of billions of dollars from Broadcom. You can buy hundreds of billions of dollars of equipment to build the robots to sell for the money to pay for the equipment because you've gotten everyone to believe. In other words, the money comes from the announcement raising their stock price, which generates cash for Broadcom, so then Broadcom could turn around and invest some of that into the deal. And OpenAI never spends a penny. Now, that seems like if the stock prices don't stay high, it's not going to work forever. But it's a really weird system where they can announce a 10 gigawatt deal that's worth hundreds of billions of dollars, but there's actually been no exchange of money. It's this really weird system where they're using essentially the stock profits that they get after announcing the deal. That, to me, is a little bit of a red flag. But there is some they have a counter argument. You get data centers. You get power generation. These things will be useful even if the AI revolution dies out. But also, they argue that unlike the dot-com bubble where there was things like pets.com that were unsustainable, they argue that there are users for this. In fact, there is as much demand as we can possibly deliver. As much as we can give them in capacity, users are eating it up. And I think there is some truth to that. Like, I don't really see myself using less of these tools. I don't use them a ton, but I probably use them, you know, a steady amount throughout the day to do little things here and there. And I don't really see myself walking that back. I don't know. Have you gotten into it anymore at work?
1: No, I've been wanting to. No, actually, I was going to try to utilize it pretty heavily for the Linux Fest Northwest stuff, but I haven't yet. I did get Gemini recently.
0: Oh, yeah, yeah.
1: Yeah, but I haven't started a conversation yet.
0: You can also use it to generate images. That's fun.
1: Gemini?
0: Yeah.
1: Ah.
0: It's fun.
1: Nice.
0: Or, like, remove people from an image or a thing.
1: Mm-hmm.
0: I had a great picture of Lady Jupes, but there was an outhouse in the photo. So I just put it in there and said, can you remove the outhouse? And
1: wow.
0: Yeah, it was great. Yeah, I look at this and I think something probably. So these are all like pie in the sky Sam Altman dreams, and some of this probably is just a little, you know, crazy because the total commitments right now for OpenAI are something like 26 gigawatts, which would be more than I think New York City uses during peak power use. In fact, if the math is right, it's 2 times more than New York City would use during summer at the hottest with everybody's AC cranking. And when you say things like that, when you say it uses more than all of Singapore in power, or it uses all of New York City, or it uses 2 times the power of New York City, that's the total amount of power that has been committed to OpenAI in the future. I think it freaks people out.
1: Yeah.
0: And I think people are worried about boiling the ocean, and they're worried about climate change, and they're worried about the impact of the environment. And I think I wouldn't take them at their word. I don't think you're going to see 26 gigawatts. Maybe we get to 10. Wouldn't it be incredible if we got to 15? But there's no way we get to the future without generating a lot more power. Even just the next 10 years, if say we wanted everybody to have an EV in their house, you're going to need more power. And if you want to get people off of natural gas for heat, you're going to need more electricity. And if you want them to have 2 of their cars to be EVs, you're going to need a lot more power. If every household in America is going to have 2 EVs, you're going to need a lot more power generation.
1: Mm-hmm.
0: And if we're going to have a lot of AI, we're going to need a lot more power generation. If we're going to do Bitcoin mining, we're going to need a lot more power generation. If we're going to have warp speed and transporters, and if we're going to have replicators and holodecks, we're going to need a lot more power generation.
1: Wow. Okay. Whoa.
0: We're going to get there.
1: I was stuck on the Bitcoin and how the Bitcoin farms were like a huge thing. And how does this compare today with the AI, proposed?
0: So the Bitcoin, this is actually a really interesting dynamic because the Bitcoin miners have a decade head start on the AI data centers. And the Bitcoin miners have spent that decade figuring out how to get the cheapest power, which is often renewable power, and how to get stranded power and how to get these deals with the power providers, the utility companies, where they can buy and sell back power when the grid needs it. So some of these large Bitcoin mining companies have opened up AI data center wings because they're like, hey, we know how to do this.
1: Yeah.
0: And they've become AI and mining companies.
1: Yeah.
0: Partners. Some of them have been bought out. Some of them are competing. It is an interesting dynamic. The miners in Bitcoin have a kind of a head start, but it is the power proposed by AI makes it look like a child's play in power usage. And it used to seem like such a huge deal, but it's nowhere near 26 gigawatts or even 10 gigawatts.
1: AI is like, hold my beer.
0: Yeah, really.
1: Bitcoin.
0: But that's the thing, is every decade or so, we're probably going to see a tech that comes along and it's just like that.
1: Of course.
0: So we got to get to fusion, I guess. And, you know, but the thing is, we were talking about in the members pre-show, one of our waste sites here in Washington has been going through battles to do cleanups. Like, nobody wants these massive power plants in their backyard, but you don't get to 26 gigawatts without building a few nukes.
1: Mm-hmm. Right.
0: They're going to have to go somewhere. And, you know, there is a lot of open territory. Having just driven through Wyoming and Montana and western Texas, there is hundreds of miles of nothing.
7: nothing at all. Not even cows.
1: But the world is overpopulated.
7: Yeah, it's crazy. I mean, so there are spots where you basically go from tank to tank. You fill up your tank.
1: Oh, yeah.
7: And
1: right?
7: You see
1: and you
7: nothing
1: barely make it.
7: Till
1: yeah
7: the next tank.
1: Yeah.
7: There's plenty of room out there. Put a big solar grid out there. I don't know. I ain't your keeper. But I'm saying get out there and build something. But I just look at this and I think people are going to panic when they see these numbers. We're never going to get all the way there. It's probably going to be somewhere in the middle. It will strain some systems, but that will also incentivize local laws and local businesses and large businesses to improve things. So it's going to be a process. It's going to be a painful process because we spent the last 30 years underinvesting in this.
1: Mm-hmm. Mm-hmm.
7: When we outsourced manufacturing, we dramatically reduced the need to invest in our infrastructure like this because manufacturing is one of the largest users of power until these things came along. And so nations that have been doing a lot of manufacturing have very robustly invested in power generation, like China. We have not, and now we're going to pay the due. But we got a lot of rich tech companies. Maybe they can help pay the bill a little bit, you know? So that we get your chatbot. You got to have your chatbot. What do you say? It's been a minute. Do you feel like, should we do a song?
1: Yeah.
7: You feel like doing a music track?
1: I mean, that's typically. Mm-hmm.
7: I mean, these are very special. They're value-for-value tracks. So if you boost them, the artist and the team get the sats.
8: Now's the time. It's the song of the week. Remember, you can boost the track. They sure like that.
7: Yeah, and this one, it goes to kind of a team of people. This is Mookie, which I think maybe we've played on the show before. I think I've played on This Week in Bitcoin, too. Great artist. And this is the track Low Life by Mookie that is presented by Hash Power Music and Cannabis Records.

0: some voicemails while we are on hiatus. Four voicemails, and our first one comes from Brenda.
1: Hi, is this the lunch, the cable access show? Yeah. Hi, my name is Brenda. Listen, I missed the show last week, but my neighbor Carol, she was saying you guys were talking about, was it Wife Mayo? Yeah, I think that's what she called it. Said she heard it over on that brunch show you guys do. Anyway, I really need that recipe. Could you maybe give it out again or send it? Okay. Thanks.
0: You're welcome, okay. Brenda.
2: Wife Mayo. Yeah. The mayo that Hadia makes?
0: Yeah,
2: that's funny.
0: I mean, it's good mayo. In fact, this may be the best tip ever given on this show. I'm gonna give you the recipe for Wife Mayo. I think you should save this. It's the best mayo. It will break you. You will not be able to go to the store and buy Best Foods and put Best Foods mayo on your sandwich anymore. I'm warning you right now.
2: Yeah, but Dylan is already in that.
0: Yeah.
2: Yeah.
0: Yeah, I mean, it's good mayo. So I'm going to give you the recipe. It's simple. It's easy. I had the wife record it for us.
3: All right. Here's how you make Wife Mayo. You take a wide mouth mason jar. A pint is fine. You put one large egg in the bottom. If you do smaller than one large egg, you have to decrease the amount of oil. So stick with one large egg. 1 cup of oil, neutral oil. We use olive oil. Then you put in a teaspoon of mustard. You can do prepared mustard, like, you know, yellow mustard, or you can do mustard powder. They're both good. A little bit of salt, a little bit of pepper, a splash. So it's probably a teaspoon, maybe slightly more of lemon juice, and then any other seasonings you want in there. Garlic powder is great. Really anything you want. You can make it smoky, put a little bit of smoked paprika in there. Minced garlic is great in there too, depending upon how you want to use your mayo. Then you put your immersion blender, your stick blender, all the way to the bottom and start zhuzhing it. And the first 10 seconds you stay on the bottom because you're getting that egg all mixed up because that's sinking to the bottom. And then you slowly raise it to the top. And this should take about 30 seconds total, 10 seconds at the bottom, 20 seconds coming up, and voila, you have mayo.
0: Boom.
2: Okay, all right. So here, first of all, the white and the yolk. Because she just said put your egg in the bottom. And it's raw.
0: Yeah.
2: Raw. So we can eat raw eggs and not worry about salmonella. How long is this good for?
0: Yeah, it does not last as long as like the Best Foods. I think we usually use it for a week.
2: Okay.
0: But it also, because it
2: can takes, you tell when it's gone bad?
0: Yeah, it kind of starts, the fluids kind of start to separate.
2: Oh, you know, okay.
0: Like
2: okay,
0: the oil.
2: Separation, of course.
0: Yeah. Mm-hmm. And, you know, it doesn't taste as amazing. Like,
2: I mean,
0: it's an incredible taste.
2: Mayo is disgusting, so.
0: I tell you. Something about this, it adds like on a sandwich, it's just killer.
2: There you go. I stick with cream cheese.
0: Ooh, all right. Magnolia Mayhem calls in.
4: Hey, it's Magnolia, and I was just listening to this week's episode of The Lunch, and the power went out at my house, and so I figured, well, laptop's dead now, so what's your favorite thing to do when the power goes out, huh? I think that would be a good thing to call in.
0: My favorite thing is kerosene lamps.
2: Oh,
0: I don't do it, but I would love kerosene lamps. I just love frickin' kerosene lamps in the dark.
2: Hmm.
0: What's a go-to move when the power goes out for you?
2: Well, so it depends on what season it is. Right?
0: Oh, yeah.
2: If it's, you know, cold like right now, it is camping out in front of one of the two gas fireplaces. The kids sleep in my room where there is a gas fireplace.
0: Yep, get near the heat.
2: How funny is it that, I don't know, what, like a decade ago, I found out that I can actually take a hot shower when there's no power? Like, that's so stupid. I have a gas water
0: heater. Well, not
2: heater,
0: everybody.
2: So...
0: Some people have electric. Yeah.
2: Yeah. Yeah. But I had no idea. So, you know, one time when the power was out for like 4 or 5 days, didn't shower. Didn't know.
0: Dad's house is, as far as the kid's concerned, is lame in many ways. But one of them is that there is no power outage.
2: Right.
0: We have battery bank. We have solar. We have a generator. So... in fact, there have been times when the power has gone out, quote unquote, we didn't know.
2: Oh, sure.
0: We just didn't, because
2: yeah, of course,
0: it just switches over to battery. So there's not a lot of fun to be had there. But we do have a got to stretch the batteries mode that we go into.
2: Right.
0: And that's a lot more like...
2: lame.
0: Well, it's just, you know, candles and propane heat, you know, like the furnace, instead of using like the electric heaters or the electric fireplace, because our fireplace is electric.
2: Yeah. You know, candles would be so cool, but I'm allergic to candles. Mm. Like, I just can't.

0: That would be cool, though.
1: Call in and tell us what you do when the power goes out, because there is something fun about it still.
0: Yeah. It's mostly draining the iPads.
1: Yeah.
0: Right? Like, the kids and I stayed just at the top of the stairs sitting on the carpet last time, just playing, you know, on our non-Wi-Fi required apps.
1: I don't think it was last year, but like the year before, power went out a lot that year here at the studio.
0: Mm.
1: And with that, it's almost like worth getting a Jackery or a little one of those little batteries that you can charge devices off like for a week.
0: Right. Yeah, before storms, I always charge a bunch of things just in case.
1: That's really when it happens here in the Pacific Northwest is fall.
0: Yeah, and in fact, I need to light the pilot lights of these fireplaces.
1: Yeah, it's that time again.
0: Mm-hmm.
1: And it's going to get very windy and cold just this week. It comes very, very fast here in the Pacific Northwest. And we have had some whoppers.
0: Mm-hmm.
1: In the 90s, we had a storm that took power out for some places for how long? It was like
0: I think for you, my house was like 6 or 7 days.
1: Okay.
0: Yeah, no, it was. But for us, it was like four or five. Christmas time.
1: Yeah, yep. So we've had some whoppers. Call in or send us a boost and tell us what you do for fun during a power outage. Mark called in.
2: Hello, my podcasting friends from Le Great Northwest. This is Mark from Northern Michigan checking in. It's been a couple weeks. Want to call one about what's my theme? I would have to say my theme is hoodies, all things hoodies.
0: Nice.
2: I am the hoodie guy. I want to be buried in a hoodie. I have too many of them. Ask my wife. Anyhow, other thing I wanted to shout about is I finally got an Albie Hub set up.
1: Yeah.
2: Kind of sort. I got it set up, and oh my word, was that like crazy. But I got it set up, and somehow I think I got some kind of sub wallet thingy set up somewhere with about 20,000 sats. But then I had to move on to other things because there's life. And
0: one
2: now
0: step
2: I
0: at
2: got
0: a time.
2: Back into my Albie Hub, and I can't find those. And I still haven't figured out how to connect to the launch for Jupiter Broadcasting. That's next. Any tips there would be greatly appreciated. Have a great Texas Linux Fest.
1: Thank you, Mark. Later. Also, congratulations on getting Albie Hub going.
0: He lost his wallet.
1: Yeah, so the sub wallet, this is tricky. So when you set up the sub wallet, like I created one for Angela, it shows you the credentials once. As the owner of the Albie Hub, you can no longer get access to it. That's how it's built. It's intentional that way. So that way, like, I can't go steal Angela's sats. So you no longer get access. However, I'm pretty sure Albie support could probably help you with that. There's probably ways because they're all in wallet files, inevitably. But you don't need to use the sub wallet functionality just for an Albie Hub. It has a primary wallet, which you could use, and it's probably a little simpler. The sub wallet feature is awesome, though. Really, really great. But unless it's for somebody else, if it's just you, you don't really need to take it.
0: Mm.
1: And I would chat with support. They'll probably get those sats out of there for you.
0: So you have a sub wallet set up for all the co-hosts?
1: For you and like a couple others. And mm-hmm. Yeah. And that way, so in Lightning, this is just super quick, but you have to provide liquidity for the incoming sats and outgoing sats because you're opening up these channels between other nodes and you commit some sats so that way they can move across the channel. And that even just explaining it is confusing. So expecting other people like yourself to have to manage that is a non-starter. So I manage it at the top hub level, and then all the sub wallets can take advantage of my channels.
0: Nice.
1: So yeah, it's great. It really is great. Mark called back with something else.
2: Hey guys, this is Mark from Northern Michigan calling a second time. I just got off the phone, but I forgot something. My wife and I just scheduled our first ever cruise for next year.
0: Ooh.
2: We've never been on a cruise and we're in our 50s. But anyhow, we are doing the Alaskan cruise starting in Skagway, or I think it's that, somewhere up near Anchorage, and departing in Vancouver. Since you guys are up there from Le Great Northwest, is there anything you would recommend extending our trip in Vancouver when we disembark the ship to spend some extra time? Looking for advice. Later.
1: I've always wanted to do the Alaska cruise.
0: Okay,
1: thing.
0: Yeah. So is it departing from Vancouver, Washington or Vancouver, Canada?
1: No, Canada, I'm sure.
0: Yeah, I think so too.
1: Mm-hmm. Yeah.
0: Oh, I can't really think of anything in Canada that would be worth
1: it. I mean, you could show up. Yeah. Nice.
0: But downtown Seattle still has some good attractions.
1: You could pop down. It isn't that crazy.
0: It's really not.
1: I do know that Stanley Park is a big thing, but you want to be there in the morning, I've been told, because it gets very busy. There's also the Granville Island Public Market, which is kind of like our public market. Very cool. Mm-hmm. There's also an aqua bus that can get you around to some of that kind of stuff. There's lots of good spots for lunch.
0: Oh, Ipanema's.
1: Yeah. I will link in the show notes things to do in Vancouver on a cruise stop. I know.
0: Oh, in downtown Seattle is Ipanema. Yeah, sorry.
1: I mean, that would be great if you wanted to show up a day or two early. Thing is, which I really got to tell us with these kinds of questions, Mark, is when. It makes all the difference in the Pacific Northwest.
0: It sure does.
1: Yeah. So you said next year. So I'm going to kind of assume summer, which could be a great time to pop down. Or check out the Aquabus in Vancouver. It can take you to some great spots for lunch. And the guide that I will link for you in the show notes.
0: Mm-hmm.
1: Thank you for the call. It's good. And I hope you really enjoy the cruise.
0: Yeah.
1: You after setting up your own Albee Hub, I'd say you definitely earned it. All right. Thank you, everybody who called in. And please do call in and leave us a voicemail.
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1: And we got some boosts to support the show, and our first boost comes from Mr. Turd Ferguson.
4: Turd Ferguson!
1: And Turd's coming in with a big duck, a 22,000 sat boost.
5: Affleck!
1: And Turd writes, good show. I enjoyed the big Bigfoot talk. Felt very Pacific Northwest. Any plans for more? What are a classic, give us some Pacific Northwest classic topics, because, you know, we are born in the area, so to us it's just normal. You got the Hanford site. You got Bigfoot. There's been some crazy UFO stuff. There's some military bases, including an important submarine base. Winston, tell me what you'd like to hear. I think I want to go to the Bigfoot Museum. So I may do one more Bigfoot episode.
0: Mm-hmm.
1: If I go to the museum, I just might.
0: Definitely.
1: It was fun. Bigfoot is an interesting one. Outdoor Geek comes in with 5,000 sats. I think from a gift perspective, and to backtrack to a theme, I mainly receive Micro Center gift cards. So my theme is DIY computers and electronics.
0: Oh, okay.
1: That's good.
0: Micro Center.
1: My grandpa has very much created a culture of just give him cash or gift cards to like Amazon or a computer retailer.
0: Mm-hmm.
1: And if you give grandpa something other than that, you know, what are you doing? Like, you're rolling the dice. Don't do that. Like, you could try, but it better be really good.
0: No, you're Grandpa Fisher?
1: Yeah.
0: Yeah. Yeah. So every year you would give him some piece of equipment that you weren't using anymore.
1: Yeah, yeah.
0: And I can still just, oh, what is this?
1: Yeah.
0: How does this work? And then you're schooling him on it.
1: Yeah, that works. If you have a nice piece of hardware, he'll take it. Yeah.
0: Mm-hmm.
1: And he'll make it. He'll keep it running forever. Thank you for the boost, Outdoor. Tabby's here with a row of ducks, 2,222 sats. My theme was lime green for a long time, having acquired a bit more taste.
0: Lemon lime.
1: Okay, lemon lime.
0: Do you see the lemon before the green?
1: I thought maybe it was a lime. Okay, lemon lime. Ooh, that is rough. But after acquiring more taste and a wife, that no longer works too well for decorating or clothing. Yeah.
0: Oh, that's interesting. Well, so is it color or taste? Okay, a bit
1: I think it was because
0: he said a bit more taste. Because I'm thinking Mountain Dew. And
1: I quit
0: Mountain Dew like 8 years ago.
1: No, it's talking clothing too, although I bet Mountain Dew sneaks in there because it's green. Oh, that's just wild.
0: It's the same color that they use at the hair cutting places sterilize
1: Also,
0: I have my Mountain Dew right next to it. I'm like, oh, okay.
1: Also the same color almost of the Teenage Mutant Ninja Turtles mutagen.
0: Yes.
1: That turns the turtles into mutants. So watch out for that.
0: I mean, I was partway there.
6: Where is Aaron right now?
1: Aaron boosts in with 3,333 sats.
6: Aaron!
1: Oh, and he has created another AI song gem for us. Should we give it a little premiere here on the air?
0: Okay.
1: This one's called Penguin Power.
6: Oh!

0: I could see this like on like a movie, like a penguin movie, you know, like you see a bunch of penguins.
1: Absolutely.
0: Montage.
1: Send that to Disney.
0: Yeah. Thank you, Aaron. Appreciate that. Thank you, everybody who boosted in. We had you sat streamers stream collectively 32,555 sats, just streaming while you listen. Thank you very much. When you combine that with our boosters, it's a humble but appreciated 48,180 sats. If you'd like to boost in, you can do that with Fountain FM or perhaps AlbiHub or one of the other ways. We really appreciate everybody who does support the show with a boost.
2: Boy, they are doing a lot with mayo these days.
0: You never know. You might get a great mayo tip if you keep us on the air. It's the only way. Thank you, everybody. Or, of course, a big shout out to our Jupiter Party members. You also make the show possible. We do it for you.

0: Okay. So I have not clicked on it.
1: Uh-huh.
0: I do not see it. I mean, I started seeing something
1: see
0: on your screen, but I'm not looking at
1: uh-huh,
0: it.
1: Uh-huh.
0: I see it's in Las Vegas.
1: Yeah.
0: Which is where my mom and sister are.
1: Right.
0: So,
1: right.
0: Will I actually be interested in this?
1: I mean, if you're cool, yes. So
0: okay.
1: It's great. It's a little expensive, but you got to think long term with the housing market, what it is. You know, in 10 years, it's going to be cheap. It's currently listed for a $8.5 million.
0: Mm.
1: And it is a very inconspicuous Las Vegas home.
0: Chump change.
1: At first glance, you'd think perhaps it's even a little humble, but what lies beneath will make you feel like you've traveled back to 1970. Concealed 26 feet below the ground is a 14,620 square foot absolute bunker estate built by a businessman and his architect during the Cold War, designed for sufficient self-living in luxury. Five bedrooms, six bathrooms. Also has a dance floor, a theater, a putting green, an indoor pool, a bar, a sauna, and a programmable faux sky that recreates the feeling of being above ground.
0: Oh, my goodness.
1: This is the coolest bunker. And what's crazy about it...
0: This is so cool.
1: ...is it starts up top. I mean, it's just a regular house atop. So it's, like you look at it and you think, oh, this is it just looks like, you know, the standard Vegas style, that outside stucco, whatever
0: stucco,
1: this.
0: Yeah. Mm-hmm.
1: And then it does have a bedroom up there and a kitchen, and it looks
0: right.
1: like a
0: quaint.
1: Yep, and a regular old bathroom. But then they have a fallout shelter door, and you open it up, and it leads.
0: It looks like Lost.
1: Yeah.
0: Like, it looks like a Lost
1: It's
0: thing.
1: A metal stairway,
0: yeah.
1: hallway, down to this quirky, wild, retro, luxury bunker with a bar and neon lights for the open sign and felt seats that you can sit on, and then a ginormous, like, chef's kitchen.
0: This is crazy.
1: This is the coolest bunker I have ever seen in my life, and this is I was meant to live here.
0: It is really... Oh, they have a floor plan, too.
1: Yeah.
0: They have a 3D tour and everything.
1: Yeah.
0: So Remy and I are reading the Silo series. I've already read all of it, but
1: yeah,
0: we're about halfway through the first book, and this would be so cool to be underground with the sky.
1: I know.
0: A fake sky?
1: And there's something I love about the fake house up top. Well, it's a real house, but there's something about, like, the property just, it's in a neighborhood. You wouldn't know this bunker is underground at all. You would just think it's this house with a decent-sized yard. And then what lies beneath is this, it almost mm-hmm. looks like a Vegas shopping center in the way they've done
0: it
1: the lighting
0: does.
1: And
0: it
1: the fake
0: does.
1: Ceiling.
0: And no dirt.
1: Yeah, very clean. Faux.
0: No, I meant like
1: trees.
0: A backyard. Like it's.
1: Oh, yeah.
0: It's like a painted grass.
1: Yeah, it's fake.
0: Like it's yeah. There's it's no real grass.
1: Fake trees, fake grass. But they've created these areas, and then they've styled it with what nice furniture from the time. It has fireplaces. It has giant vents. It has a poker area. It has a pool table where you can play pool. It's got a giant dining area, and that dining area opens up to a faux outside room. There's also windows in the kitchen that open up to that faux outside area. It's like one of the nicest kitchens I've ever seen. It's crazy. I cannot believe how nice this is. And they have a great tour.
0: So how low would they
1: notes.
0: Go? Because
1: I know, right?
0: Holy moly.
1: Well, they got a jet bathtub. I mean, because you could live up top or you could rent it out. And then when the apocalypse comes, you just go downstairs and you've got an... And you don't even feel like you're inside because there's light coming in the windows. They've got a whole faux outside house, so when you're in the backyard, there's like a back to the house inside.
0: Wow. I love it.
1: This is so wild. I mean, if I were a Zuck or, you know, an Elon, I'd mm-hmm. be picking things like this up.
0: Yeah.
1: Hand-painted landscape murals, sculpted trees, and a retro 1970s design details a creative, immense, and immersive time capsule setting unlike any other. $8.5 million. It's a bit steep,
0: mm-hmm.
1: but it's in Vegas, right? So you're close to family, right?
0: Yep.
1: I mean, maybe what you do is you rent out the top to family and they help pay for it.
0: Mm-hmm. And where does Jupes park?
1: Oh, there's probably space.
0: Yeah.
1: You know, there's definitely enough space in the bunker. So there you go. I'm putting that out there. If somebody wants to buy that and send that into the show, go ahead and do that. All right, that's about it. Links to that and other things we talked about at weeklylaunch.rocks. We'll be back next Tuesday into our regular groove, so we'd love it if you showed up. You could also subscribe to the show in your favorite podcast app. It's a little hard to find because the name's generic, The Launch. Try putting an exclamation mark in there. I don't know. Or go to the weeklylaunch.rocks and get the RSS feed. All right? Jeez. All right, Andrew, say goodbye.
0: Say goodbye.
1: Thank you, everybody, for tuning in. And we'll see you next week from the beautiful Pacific Northwest and the mighty American West Coast. Thank you for listening, and see you right back here next week.

0: Welcome into This Week in Bitcoin, episode 9. I know it. It's been a crazy week. I've gotten several notes from you, and I have to say I agree. There's more going on in the last 7 days than I've seen in a long time, and I think I've isolated it down to 7 major events that have landed in just the last 7 days or so that are putting downward pressure, I should say aggressive downward pressure as we record, on Bitcoin's short-term price and adding long-term risk to the quote-unquote Bitcoin industry and the potential legal precedent that could be getting set very soon and signals coming from the federal government. So I'll break these 7 events down as we get into this week's episode to try to help put some context around all of this. For you, for me, and just for those of us that want to look back at some point in the future and try to figure out what was going on during this critical moment of Bitcoin's adoption. And while I don't know if I would say this is the biggest, we're going to start with number one, which is certainly the context and a factor that sets the stage for what we see going on right now. And I have to tip my hat to the chart sniffers. They were right. They looked at the bars and they said, actually, guys, historically, Bitcoin slides for as long as, 9 months after the halving. I doubt we're going to see it slide for that long. But there is a legitimate market adjustment that has to take place after the block reward is halved. I mean, for the miners, the revenue is cut in half. That has to get sorted out. There may have to be market consolidation or adjustments or changes, business strategy adjustments. So history doesn't always repeat when it comes to these things. But once again, Bitcoin does seem to be repeating history in this particular pattern. So what we're about to get into means we're already primed for it. And that means that when the number two thing that just really began to pick up steam this last week landed, things just started to slide. And that is the yen is in trouble. And big money's freaked out about this. The third largest fiat currency in the world is having problems that will impact every market, including the U.S. Treasury market, which just about impacts everything else. And if you go look at the price chart, the yen looks like a dog coin having a crash. Well, it was.
1: Yen popping yesterday after a suspected intervention from the Japanese government. This comes as the currency saw its weakest levels against the dollar since all the way back to 1990.
0: Not good. Going back to the 90s, now that pop that she talks about, it's funny how the traditional market press covered this. The yen sees a surge. The yen sees a pop. Well, that surge and pop is the Ministry of Finance injecting $35 billion into the system to keep things going for just a couple of days. Just a couple of days, because they have no fix for the systemic issue.
2: Japan is trying to slow the weakening yen trend, but I think they know full well they can't turn the trend.
0: This is Rebecca Patterson. She's a former Bridgewater Associates chief investment strategist, so she seems to know her stuff.
2: Just by intervening. They can spend a lot of money to try to slow it down, but that's all they're going to get. To have a real turn in a currency, you need coordinated intervention. So you have to have several countries working together, ideally including the U.S. That sends a big signal. And you want policy moving in the same direction as the intervention. So in this case, if they want a stronger yen, they would need to be raising interest rates by a lot more than what's currently expected in the market.
3: What's so important here is a multidimensionality of it. The simplistic media approach is, what about the Fed? Forget about that. They have to worry about the entire Pacific Rim. They're getting a free lunch right now with enhanced exports. Are you going there this summer, Paul? Everybody else is.
4: Going where?
3: Japan's an industry.
4: Oh, I know. Warren Buffett told me about it. I know.
3: Yeah,
4: I know.
3: Tourism's a huge.
2: You can get a lot of sushi right now.
3: Yes,
2: with your dollars.
0: Yeah, a lot of sushi right now. But it's a problem. The yen is in trouble, and that is going to cause pressure all over the place, which brings us to our number three macro situation that some would argue is really the biggest deal of them all, and that is U.S. Treasury concerns. Now, it also kind of all mixes in. You see, if Japan has to raise rates, well, that's going to accelerate Japanese investors dumping U.S. Treasuries to kind of make up that. So that means we're going to have more sellers than buyers for Treasuries, which is already a problem that seems to be facing the U.S. Treasury market. That's not my opinion. That's the former former Dallas Fed president, Richard Fisher, no relation.
5: The biggest problem right now, Joe, are the Treasury auctions. Everything's been front-loaded. obviously assuming rates might come down, if that's what Yellen was assuming. And here we are, you know, in the fives. That's expensive money. A year ago, year and a half ago, it was 2%. The cost of carry has gone up big time.
1: That's an excellent point. We don't talk enough about that.
5: Thank you, Becky.
1: Yeah.
0: I wonder, Becky, who could do something about that, Becky? Yeah, it is a big problem. It is a big problem. It's not getting very attractive, and they're looking for buyers. So on May 1st, the long-awaited Treasury buyback program was announced.
6: The Treasury is going to begin the long-teased buyback program on May 29th. Weekly liquidity support buybacks will be held of up to $2 billion in coupons, and buybacks will begin under a cap of 20 separate CUSIPs, 20 separate bond issues, and that cap will eventually be lifted. So buybacks are going to begin with off-the-run treasuries starting May 29th.
0: And what this is signaling, besides the fact that the treasury market's in serious trouble, is that, hey, starting on May 29th, so in less than a month from now, a whale's going to show up every single week and buy $2 billion worth of product, right? And how do they do that? By issuing debt, of course. And so what do we have happening? One hand, the Federal Reserve is tightening, and the other hand, the Treasury is spending and injecting liquidity. So while the Federal Reserve is trying to reduce liquidity, the Treasury is trying to increase liquidity because they need the dollar to remain deep and liquid. Otherwise, people will use other fiats in the dollar. Now, they write in the announcement, quote, "This initiative aims to ensure the Treasury market remains the deepest and most liquid in the world, addressing concerns about market functions and resilience." That's what it all comes down to. But this will also probably lead to the dollar value going lower to relieve pressure for the yen, which probably is going to be good for Bitcoin long term. And as Lynn Alden noted, quote, "The fact that the Treasury has to provide liquidity for what is supposed to be the most deep and liquid market in the world, and that serves as the world's reserve asset, is notable." Yeah, I'd say it's notable. I'd say it's actually historical. This is something that we have seen them teasing for more than 7 months. And when they first announced it, it was a sign of a truly sick system. Rich investors are watching this carefully and staying cautious. The number four headwind this week. We talked about it last week as it broke the Samurai indictment. On April 23rd, the co-founders of the Samurai wallet, a non-custodial Bitcoin wallet, known for its privacy features like everybody loved and was what got them in trouble. They were indicted by the Southern District of New York for opening a, quote, unlicensed money services business, which they referred to as an MSB, and for, quote, conspiring to commit money laundering. This case marks a significant moment in the ongoing debate over financial privacy, and this is something everyone is watching. And it's also sort of a significant case just in the regulation of digital currencies. The legal classification of Samurai Wallet as an MSB, a money services business, sets a precedent for how similar non-custodial privacy tools might be viewed in the U.S. law. So the outcome of this could affect future cases and set precedents. And the key thing here being is that Samurai Wallet didn't take control of user funds. They were more like the USB cable that transfers data or a pan that transfers heat, as the U.S. government argues. This also goes against and counter to 2019 FinCEN guidance, which specifies that people exchanging money infrequently and not for profit are, quote, not regulated MSBs. So it seems to be there's a change, perhaps because they feel like this is their moment to set precedent. And then if they can execute this now, they'll have something they can build on for years. But what's happening is a chilling effect is rolling across the Bitcoin industry. Phoenix Wallet, which I think is one of the great wallets, is out of the U.S. Earlier, Wasabi Wallet is out. Tallycoin retired. Untold number of plans for building things or wallets or re-architecting wallets have been put on hold. The only good news in the Samurai Wallet stuff is the co-founder, Rodriguez, has pled not guilty and released on a $1 million bond, which he'll be able to stay out of jail for a while. So this case that we briefly touched on as it broke last week continues to have people reflect on the ramifications, which is chilling the market. Unfortunately, that's probably exactly what the feds wanted. Number 5, the DOJ responds to Roman Storm's motion to dismiss the Tornado Cash charges. Yes, this happened this week. The DOJ's response freaked out many in the community. Now, you remember Tornado Cash, a smart contract for Ethereum privacy users, still running today. Well, Roman Storm tried to have the entire thing thrown out. He had some good support behind it, some good reasoning. And government prosecutors now responded with a 111-page motion to the Tornado Cash co-founder, I should say, with his request. They say they're not having it. They charge Storm, alongside his co-founder, who remains at large, with one count of conspiracy to commit money laundering and one count of conspiracy to violate the International Economic Emergency Powers Act, which carries a maximum sentence of 20 years in prison, alongside a charge of conspiracy to operate, you guessed it, an unlicensed money transmitting business, one of those MSBs, which also carries a maximum of 5 years in prison. So 25, 45 years in prison here. So Storm files a motion to dismiss. He has some good technical arguments. They don't facilitate it. They don't hold the funds. They're not a money transmitter. The smart contract's still running today. But the government prosecution, led by U.S. Attorney for the Southern District of New York, Damian Williams, wrote that 111-page response. He contests the characterization that Storm uses. And prosecutors argue that Tornado Cash, this is a quote, services caused all of these actions to take place behind the scenes without any further action by the customer. Under the ordinary meaning of the term, the Tornado Cash service was transferring funds when it executed customer deposits and withdrawals in this way. So what we have here are two cases, one directly related to Bitcoin and one tangentially related to Bitcoin. And it's in the cryptocurrency community. And in these cases, the government is saying that these developers, by creating this code that enabled this action, became money transmitter businesses. They standed up these services. They wrote that code. Now, the community is digesting that and seeing a wide range of responses to that, most of which I have to say are panic, especially that on social media. But if you read through the actual DOJ's response, which I have, in both cases, they don't really seem to be arguing that. They're going close to it, but they're slightly, in my opinion, narrowing the focus and specifically saying, look at the way they advertised it or look at the things they said. They're backing it up with quotes or DMs or whatever it might be that they have from these people. But I do agree with those that are saying we need to stay vigilant and we don't want a court precedent that does imply that writing this type of software creates a money transmitting business. It'd be very chilling for not just Bitcoin innovation, but just for financial innovation in general. Number 6, the FBI released a PSA about not using KYC services that freaked out a bunch of services and wallet developers. On April 25th, 2024, even though no one was asking and nothing came up, the FBI happened to release a public service announcement titled, quote, Alert on Cryptocurrency Money Services Businesses. And here's what the first paragraph reads in this public service announcement by the FBI. Don't you just feel like relieved that the FBI has your back and that they're making sure the more you know? Quote, the FBI warns Americans against using cryptocurrency money transmitting services that are not registered as money services businesses. Again, MSBs. According to the United States federal law. So anything that the U.S. federal law says is an MSB, you should, if they are acting like it, you should not use them. Does that make sense? So if the law says they should be an MSB, but they're not an MSB, then don't use them. And somehow you're supposed to know that. But the FBI has a shortcut for you. Since that's so confusing, they can't even honestly tell themselves if they're an MSB or not. They say, we recommend that you just avoid any services that don't do full KYC. Quote, avoid cryptocurrency money transmitting services that do not collect know your customer information for customers when required. And then later in this PSA, they've got a line that implies you might lose your funds. They might have to steal your bag off of a service. You know, if you got coins on there, they might just have to take them during their legal actions. And that's just the way it is. Quote, people who use unlicensed cryptocurrency money transmitting services, Is this a new category? May encounter financial disruptions during law enforcement actions, especially if their cryptocurrency is intermingled with funds obtained through illegal means. Well, you better trace where every single coin you've ever got came from, because who knows if it's been intermingled? You know, do you know if every dollar that you spend has been intermingled, or every coin? Do you know that? How would you know that? No one knows that, and no one spends the time to look that up. These are ridiculous standards, and it does pose serious business risks to, I would say, operations that help facilitate Lightning transactions. And it's something that's causing a lot of heartburn right now, like I said, in the quote-unquote industry. Number 7. Won't someone think of the children? U.S. Senator Elizabeth Warren and Bill Cassidy have called for the Department of Justice and the Department of Homeland Security to redouble their efforts to stop the use of cryptocurrency to pay for child sexual abuse material online, a problem they claim has worsened. Although I don't believe anything Elizabeth Warren says, but nonetheless came out in the last week. And a bonus round. The Fed is not cutting rates. This is technically number 8. I'm throwing it in here. But no doubt some whales have been buying up Bitcoin, not because of its fundamental utility, not because it's the best asset, not because there's no second best, but because they expect the money printer to turn back on and simply pump their bags. Well, the federal funds rate has stayed at the same level since July of 2023. That's when the Fed last hiked rates, and today they announced they're staying where they're at for longer. Many, especially the degens, expected rate cuts by now, so they have to internalize this new adjustment. Also, while we're just going for a few bonus rounds this week, fears of stagflation are rising. More reports of stagflation are coming out. The construction spending report came out, and construction is down. The employment cost index report came out, and the cost of employees is up. Consumer confidence report came out this week, and it's down. Employment is also hotter than expected, which the rich hate, because that means it's going to prolong rate cuts even more. Whenever employment's hot, that means rate cuts are going to be further out, and that impacts the market too. All of that in just the last week. So I think the question is, what does all of this mean for Bitcoin? Bitcoin shows us how all of this is connected. So many idiots throw the word Ponzi scheme at Bitcoin. Meanwhile, they are living in one of the greatest Ponzi schemes ever constructed by humanity. But it's important for us to remember, in everything I just ran down, nothing has changed internally about Bitcoin. There has been no hack. There has been no major flaw discovered. There has been no big outage. All of this going on is external to Bitcoin. The entire Western world is experiencing liquidity problems, and that impacts only one aspect of Bitcoin, the external aspect, the fiat price peg. That's what's been impacted, which means everything in Bitcoin remains fundamentally the same. Eventually, the price will correct. And Bitcoin, it's once again on sales. It's on sales. It's on sales for us plebs. That's what it means. The recent dumping we've seen in price, the drop in wallet creations that have happened recently, that's not because of some problem with Bitcoin. That's what we have to remember when everybody starts freaking out. The fundamental analysis remains the same.

Speaking of the chilling effect, federal prosecutors are examining financial transactions at Block, the owner of Cash App and Square. Internal documents indicate the Block processed crypto transactions for terrorist groups, and Square processed transactions involving nations subject to economic arbitrary sanctions. Federal prosecutors are digging into internal practices at Block, which of course is the technology firm launched by the Twitter co-founder Jack Dorsey. This all comes out allegedly because an internal whistleblower told the feds that they didn't have enough controls and good enough KYC inside Block's applications. The former employee provided prosecutors from the Southern District of New York documents that they say show these insufficient information controls and insufficient information collected by Square. Roughly 100 pages of documents by the former employee were provided to NBC News, and NBC News has verified this. It seems that many of the amounts are very small dollar amounts involving entities and countries that appear to be subject to U.S. sanctions and restrictions like Cuba, Iran, Russia, Venezuela, just as recently as last year. And that, too, along with Roger Ver getting arrested in Spain for selling Bitcoin that he supposedly didn't fully account for when he exited the United States. These are not direct chilling effects, but people are watching. People notice. I think it does kind of have an effect. I don't know. How do you feel when companies like Square get investigated or when Elizabeth Warren comes out? Does it hamper your enthusiasm? I doubt it. I doubt it does. But I bet you could understand why investors who don't truly understand what Bitcoin is but just think it's a way to make a quick buck, why they start to panic. You put all that together, I think that's where we're at right now. All right, stand by. Coming up on the show, your boosts and one heck of a clip of the week. You're not going to believe this thing. But first, I want to thank podhome.fm, my sponsor, and I think the best podcasting 2.0 platform. 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

0: We got some boosts this week. Our first one is a baller boost from Wise HODL coming in at 34,567 sats. Hey, right, great show. I can't remember what I was doing last halving exactly, but this last epoch has been an amazing journey. And zooming out, I'm doing way better than I was then. Looking forward to saying the same thing next halving. I hope so, sir. Before I move on from your boost, something that I've thought about is how much better is an epoch goal than like a New Year's resolution? 4 years is a real chunk of time to actually execute change in your life. And so I am starting to like the idea of measuring things in 4-year increments at the halvening as a way, as a reflection point and a point to reorient and goal, but to be able to actually commit to real life changing things over a 4-year period, not just like some silly 1-year new resolution. I guess as I get a bit older and I got more things going on in life, it takes more time to turn the ship, I think. And so I love that sentiment, Wise HODL. I think that's, if you will, very wise. And I see that Spaceballs boost in there, too.
1: So the combination is 1, 2, 3, 4, 5. That's the stupidest combination I ever heard in my life.
0: And he sent a row of McDucks, too, 22,222 sats.
2: This old duck still got it.
0: I have my Bitcoin tech stack fairly set in stone, but I appreciate the recommendations for new users. It's good to know what I can recommend to others. Yeah, I think that's great. I love that idea of still being open to new implementations for other folks, but finding something that works for you long term. Bitcoin Lizard's way up there in the baller boost this week, too, with 25,000 sats.
3: I hoard that which your kind covet.
0: He writes from Podverse, I have no interest in what I believe are imaginary rare sats. I asked if you'd buy a Satoshi sat, like one of Satoshi's actual sats. I would, however, love to get my hands on the under-reamed Caucasian coin. I'm so awful. These are physical. These physical Bitcoin representations from the early on in Bitcoin history. The caucus coin, right? No, that wasn't it. What was it called? Gosh, I can't remember the name. Unfortunately, the denominations are one Bitcoin and higher, and the coins carry a premium to spot. I wonder if I can find this right now. So that's a physical thing you'd be willing to spend a little extra on, even though back in the day they were pegged to one Bitcoin. I don't know. I don't know. That, to me, actually feels less appealing because then it's something I could lose. The nice thing about digital is that I can always restore it with a seed phrase. But that's an, you know what, Lizard, I had completely forgotten about those. And if I could remember the name of them, I'd love to find a picture of that. Thank you, sir, for the boost. I really appreciate it. No Second Best comes in with 5,555 sats.
4: B-O-O-S-T.
0: You were on top of that Samurai Walt story. The first place I heard of it was from you. Thank you very much, sir. And he says boost.
4: B-O-O-S-T.
0: Dang right. Thank you. Appreciate that. Faraday Fedora sends in a row of ducks, 2,222 sats. I see these special sats as kind of like old quarters that are worth more than a current quarter. Yeah, you know, I hadn't even made that connection. If we're, you know, this is that, if anything, is the proof that this isn't going away, is that there always are people out there that even like with U.S. quarter, which is technically worth less, they'll pay more for. I don't know how I like, I don't think I like that is what I'm saying. I don't, the more I talk about this issue, the more I just think one sat should equal one sat. But I realize how much we are not walking this back. I just think, yeah, Faraday Fedora, you got me there. Of course, if we're doing it with quarters, we're going to do it with sats. Anonymous comes in with 8,976 sats.
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0: I was sad to hear about Samurai. It was a useful privacy tool. After the show, I opened up Samurai Wallet and discovered that I couldn't even show my balance. 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So, a PSA for anyone else in the situation. You can easily regain access to your funds by importing your Samurai Wallet into the Sparrow Wallet. 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Input your 12 seed words. If you lost the seed words in the Samurai app, you can tell it how to show them to you in the settings view. After inputting these words, be sure to tick the, quote, Use Passphrase box and input the passphrase which was specified when Samurai Wallet was created. Now, passphrases are optional in BIP39, but Samurai Wallet UI unconditionally asks for one when a wallet is created. so it is necessary to provide it to Sparrow or the import will fail. Unlike Seed Words, the Samurai app cannot show the passphrase, so hopefully you wrote it down or remember it. You could instead import to another wallet that supports BIP39 passphrases, but Sparrow Wallet has the advantage that it is a Samurai Whirlpool client, so it understands the structure of the Samurai wallet from which it is derived. That is a great tip. Thank you very much.
5: Boost!
0: That's a great boost. I had read that online, but I had not planned to put that in the show just because it was, it seemed like a thick thing to go through, but you did a great breakdown there. It's really about the fact that you can import your old Samurai wallet into Sparrow Wallet and that will understand the structure of the Samurai wallet. That seems like a huge win. Sparrow's really great, too. So it's a recommendation anyways. Even if you weren't going to make a migration and you just wanted to start fresh, I would recommend Sparrow. Jordan Bravo comes in with a suspicious 6,666 sats.
6: I am programmed in multiple techniques.
0: That's because he sent 3,333 sats twice and said I'd never pay for more than one sat for a sat. There's no such thing as rare Satoshis. I think I agree other than, obviously, than people are doing it. He says ordinal theory is a complete fiction projected onto Bitcoin. Agree with that. It's a game played by those who choose to participate in it, but it doesn't actually exist in the Bitcoin protocol. I agree with all of that. But does it mean they won't do it? He also sent his current software stack. He says, I buy non-KYC on RoboSats. I use Strike to send that fiat to the seller. Then I receive the sats in my Phoenix wallet. Uh-oh. Oh, no. What are you doing about Phoenix wallet? I repeat this until the amount in Phoenix gets to a certain size, at which point I swap into a cold storage multisig, which I use Sparrow Wallet to manage. That is brilliant. Minimizes on-chain fees. Nice and secure. I like all of that except for Phoenix Wallet's on the out. So I'm curious what you're going to replace. Are you going to try Zeus Wallet? I think it's pretty good. Jin from Matik comes in with 2,000 sats. Hi, Chris. Thank you for another great episode. I started with a paper wallet last year, and to me, I still think it's... I started with a paper wallet last year, and to me, it's still a think. 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It's a way to quickly and reliably memorize your Bitcoin seed phrase so you can cross the border with all of your money in your head. Which, how are they going to stop that? How are they going to stop that? Oppie1984 comes in with 4,000 sats. I have been told paper wallets are unsafe, but I just prefer to trust something I created on a permanently air-gapped machine. I just can't feel secure with the hardware and software wallets. Just because I'm paranoid doesn't mean they're not out to steal my Bitcoin. I'd asked him last week how he felt about paper wallets. I agree with you there. It's the way I like to think about my wallet security is you want to get it right, but you don't want to overdo it so that you never actually take action. And when you're building towards your ultimate wallet security, you want to think about what you would do to protect something that's worth millions of dollars one day. When Bitcoin is worth a lot of money, the incentives for everybody around you are going to change. So that's just something to keep in mind. And who you tell today might not concern you, but in 10 years, you might have a different feeling about that. So these things, when I'm designing my Bitcoin wallet security, are also things I take into consideration. But I hesitate to overemphasize that because I don't want to scare people away from self-custody. Anything's better than nothing, really. Halleck comes in with 10,000 sats.
7: It's over 9,000!
0: I wouldn't pay for a rare sat, but people will. It's human nature. People are going to do degen things with money, but I would like to hear more about how it hurts us when they do. We all know scaling solutions are needed, so aren't they ultimately pushing us where we need to go? Halleck, that's a take that some people argue. I think the other side is that non-monetary uses of the Bitcoin network are immoral. I'd love to know where people fall on that. I think it's a good question. Dexord comes in with 4,567 sats and says, I am boosting for the show. Well, thank you very much.
5: Keep the change, you filthy animal.
0: On Rare Sats, while I don't particularly like to compare Bitcoin to fiat, humans love rare coins, bills, etc. A rare quarter is, well, worth more than a quarter. A rare sat, it's going to be worth more than a regular sat. If anything, it's more proof that the true acceptance of Bitcoin as a global currency. I'd love you to expand on that a little bit if you wouldn't mind. Adversary 17's back again with 2,000 sats.
8: Boost!
0: No, I would not trade an uneven for uneven sat amounts. I like that, uneven sat amounts. They're all worth the same to me and really to the Bitcoin network. One equals one. You know what? Nailed it. Crashmaster comes in with Spaceballs boost.
9: One, two, three, four, five.
10: Yes.
9: That's amazing. I've got the same combination on my luggage.
0: I think episode 8 was the best yet, Chris. Great, tight coverage of Bitcoin news, mainstream media narratives, and software stacks, with an added bonus of a nice how-to. Occasionally, if you could cover mining news and software stacks, you have a winner. I know you need a certain scale to mine efficiently, but that might be a good topic as well. Many of us do a lot of uneconomical things just for fun. Crashmaster, are you mining at home just for fun? That's what I take from that. You know, I've got an old S9 in a box that I'm thinking about maybe hooking up if I get cheap power somewhere that, you know, I don't feel guilty about, because I just want to add some hash. You know, I just want to add some hash. And if I got lucky, I don't know. I saw a post this morning that looked back at the last 6 years, and about once a year or so, some lone rando, you know, gets a block reward. So maybe that could be you. What? I wonder where I could get more information on that. Mining is definitely an area I'd love to dig into more, and it's an area I would love to hear more from the audience. What are you doing with mining, if anything? Maybe nothing. But I have also felt like perhaps I should get into it, even if I didn't do it for profit, if I just did it for the experience, if I just did it, I don't know, to get back into the networked computing, which is kind of what got me into it a long time ago. What brought me into Bitcoin originally was mining. And then I just kind of went from there. Megastrike 3 comes in with 7,777 sats.
11: Tough little ship.
12: Little.
0: Thanks for your explanation about your stacking methodology. I have a question, though. How does running a Lightning node play into this? Since Lightning nodes need inbound and outbound channels, are nodes more for using sats than stacking sats? You don't really need a Lightning node in your stacking setup. And you got to remember, to have a Lightning node, you have to have channels. To open up channels, you need to have funds to put in those channels, sats to put in those channels. You could absolutely use a Lightning node to move funds around to make your transactions more private, especially if it's on your own node, but you wouldn't so much use it for stacking. And the fees that you'd generate from the Lightning network probably aren't going to amount to much on a small node these days. So I think that's where something like the Aqua wallet comes in nice, because you can take advantage of the Lightning network without having to stand up a node, because you're just doing a quick peg into Liquid, peg out of Liquid. And they do Lightning swaps for that. Running your own node is a good idea for a lot of reasons, but stacking over Lightning's probably not one of them. Probably not, although I'd be totally willing to have anybody else's opinions or thoughts on that if you feel differently. And our last boost that goes on air this week comes from Torped, 5,150 sats.
13: This is the way.
0: Wouldn't trampoline payments help alleviate the title of money transmitter off of all Lightning nodes? So trampoline payments are a way of moving funds between nodes as kind of like a relay. It does increase fees, but it also increases privacy. I don't know if they're very economical, and I don't think that solves the problem of being a money transmitter so much, because the issue that the government seems to be putting forward is that if you make the infrastructure and code available, you're essentially a money transmitter business, a money services business, an MSB, as they put it. Not an MTB, but an MSB. And that, I think, trampoline payments would not solve. It would cover up some of the source and destinations. It's an interesting technology. I don't think it solves the case that the federal government, the DOJ, is making. At least in my opinion, I would love to be wrong about that, but unfortunately, I don't think I am. Good technology, though. Thank you, everybody who boosted in. We had 24 boosters. Not bad at all, really. Nice to hear from all of you. I have a 2,000 sat cutoff just to kind of keep it tighter on air, but I really do appreciate it. We stacked 136,184 sats.
8: Thank you very much. And here's something for your trouble.
0: There you go. You get a little sonic ding for your troubles. Appreciate everybody who boosted in. 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Something like Fountain or Podverse, Castomatic. Fountain has easy integration with Strike if you're already going that route. Something to definitely check out. Okay, our last clip of the week's a doozy. If you have stuck with me this long, you have earned it. I'm about to play for you the godmother of modern monetary theory, and she's going to explain to you

0: and actual resources that are tied to real world things, and that you have constraints on what you can actually do. You can't have nice things like endless wars, and you can't have nice things like crazy government programs that are rife with corruption. So you need unlimited money that isn't tied to anything scarce, clearly.
1: Of the things that we want, because there's always this really intrusive problem, which is, how are you going to pay for it? Where is the money going to come from? And the problem is that we treat money like just any other scarce good or service in the economy. And what MMT is doing is saying, hold on a second, we're not on a gold standard anymore. We have this thing called a fiat currency, and it does make people nervous because a fiat currency sort of opens up space, and it's kind of like, wait, is money real after all?
0: It opens up space, and it's like, wait, is money real after all? That's her explanation of why people are concerned about fiat. This is the woman. This is the godmother, as they say, of MMT. And this is how she explains fiat. And you can tell what I think is actually interesting is that she even has to address that people are aware of what fiat is and have concerns about fiat. That's relatively new, and now she has to deal with that. But that's not the part that's really, really making this a doozy of a clip.
1: Currency sort of opens up space, and it's kind of like, wait, is money real after all? And so MMT is an economic framework that tries to have an honest conversation, that talks to people like grown-ups, not insulting people by telling them that you have to treat the government's budget like a household budget and speaking down to people. We want to be honest about the monetary system we have today, the capacities of the government to spend when you have a fiat currency and you're not tying your currency to gold and promising to convert into something that you could run out of, like physical gold. So we're opening up a conversation where there are still limits and you still have to make choices, but we can have an adult conversation about how the government can actually operate its budget when it doesn't face the same kinds of constraints that a household or a business faces.
0: I just feel so childish now thinking that my government should have to follow constraints and have a balanced budget. I should have remembered that they can just print money and it has absolutely zero ramifications. There's no problems at all. In fact, I better go back and just undo the whole top of the show that laid out the seven things that are causing us problems this week that just happened in 1 week. I should probably just go delete all of that, cut all that out from the show. I am so grateful that Stephanie set me straight. Stephanie Kilton is her name. She was on The Daily Show and she was making the case for MMT and why government should not have to have the same financial constraints of businesses and households. And if you think otherwise, well, that's just childish. I'll put a link to that in the show notes if you'd like to get it for yourself. Maybe listen to it again and just shake your head. That'll be over at thisweekinbitcoin.show along with all of the previous shows. Please do boost in. Let me know what you liked, didn't like, or what you'd like to hear more of in the show or any responses or thoughts on anything I talked about today. I'd love for this to be the number one Bitcoin news podcast for the JB audience, for the podcasting 2.0 community, etc. One of the ways you can do that is by boosting, because it helps us get discovered on the Fountain charts. Every boost goes up there to just click, click, click up that chart and helps others discover it when they go search. I really appreciate that. Thank you so much for joining me. I'm going to wrap it up today with a value for value song. If you boost in during the song, your sats go to support the track directly. And this week it's Self-Destruct by The Trustee.

0: Welcome into episode 120, everybody. We are fresh back from Southern California Linux Expo, Scale 21X. How are you feeling, Chris? Are you good?
1: Pretty good. I didn't manage to get a tan. You know, I go to California and I stay indoors all the time. What about you? You actually went out and about a bit.
0: You need to road trip through the desert. I tell you, that will turn your skin brown in no time at all.
1: Did you have a good time?
0: We had a great time. My mother flew out from England, met me in Los Angeles, and we did a little tour of Paramount Studios, so we got to see where they like filmed The Truman Show and Top Gun and a bunch of Star Trek stuff. Next time you're in town, I swear you have to go, because Paramount's where they do all the Star Trek.
1: Yeah, I should do it, because I think they're going to get sold off soon, better sooner than later, I'll tell you what.
0: And then we headed up through the Malibu Coast, Pacific Coast Highway for a little bit, saw some whales off the coast. That was pretty cool. I've never seen a whale in the wild before. My mum dipped her toe into the Pacific Ocean, which was the entire purpose of her visit.
1: Good. Box checked.
0: Indeed, life box checked. And so then for dinner, we headed back to Venice Beach, grabbed some pizza, sat and watched people in the skate park. You know, if you've never been, there's this beautiful like concrete boardwalk thing where people are riding beach bikes and there's people playing volleyball on the sand and Muscle Beach is right there. It's like, honestly, it's out of a Hollywood movie. I mean, it's literally right next to Hollywood. So perhaps that's not a surprise. But out of the corner of my eye, I caught this little bright spot in the sky, and I'm like, that looks like a rocket. Sure enough, we caught a SpaceX launch quite by accident from Venice Beach, and oh, it was so exciting.
1: One of your boxes checked, it sounds like, so that's pretty cool. Yeah.
0: Indeed. Yeah, we weren't close enough that I could feel the rocket in my chest. I mean, that's really what I want, is to hear the noise and viscerally feel it, but I'd also would have loved it. So unfortunately, we saw the separation, which was amazing. So you see like the main engine cut off and there was kind of like the rocket plume stops for a few seconds. They do the separation and then the second stage, is it the first? No, it must be the second stage, reignites and the fairing separates. So you see like two or three or four bits of space garbage floating around up in the sky. And then there was this massive, what they call like jellyfish effect. If you've seen it on the TV, it's basically looks like a tutu or like a jellyfish.
1: Like a sky jellyfish.
0: Yeah. As this thing gets up into the atmosphere and, you know, condenses a bunch of atmospheric conditions into vapors, I guess. Super cool. I didn't, unfortunately, see the first stage reignite. I was watching the horizon so carefully just to try and see, but I guess the drone ship that it landed on was way over the horizon near the coast of Baja, Mexico somewhere, but
1: probably for your protection.
0: Probably. It was amazing, dude.
1: Good.
0: If you've ever been in any doubt as to whether watching a rocket launch from the ground would make you go, I am just a tiny speck of a human, it does. It's even from 100 miles away, it was absolutely incredible.
1: Those are always good events. I had, you know, Alex, I would have 100% uptime on all my systems if it weren't for the fact that I go on trips. Because when I go on trips, that's always when something goes out. And, of course, on my last day on the road, there was a power outage the night before at the studio. And I guess there's just like a grid issue. And the smart plugs that I have one of my servers plugged into, I default to off, which I have done intentionally because it's the one out in the garage and sometimes there's thermal conditions or whatnot. But trying to figure out remotely when something's down, it didn't take me too long, but it's like you really have to go into like detective mode. Okay, I can ping this box. Okay, so that means the router's online, the internet connection's up, I have power, and the LAN is online. Okay, so now it's just the server's down. Okay, well, let's go check on the power situation, you know?
0: I hate self-hosting sometimes, don't you?
1: It's like, why does it always happen when I'm on the road? I've been here for like 15 years in this place, and it's only in the last couple of years that we've started to have these random just blips of power.
0: Mm-hmm.
1: And I think I have the firewall, and I have the switch, and I have the Bitcoin node. Those are all on UPSs, but that file server is not on a UPS.
0: Ah, there you go. Well, I bought something this week, which isn't in the dock, so I'm going to surprise you with this. It's a Unify PDU Pro. And this thing, it's basically a power strip, but it's a smart one. And you can actually, it's got 15 different outlets on it, as well as four USB-C outputs and a network jack. So you can hook it into your Unify controller. And then you can feed the different, so like each outlet, you can read the power individually for it. So I know that my server's pulling 102.3 watts right now. And I'm actually starting to make decisions based on data now about, you know, like power saving and going in power top and looking at things and doing CPU governors and all that kind of stuff, because I've got the real time data. really nice thing about this PDU Pro is because my Unify controller is hosted locally, I'm able to pull it into Home Assistant, no problem at all. So I can do graphs and stuff and dashboards in Home Assistant for days.
1: That's so funny you say that. That's what I was going to ask you, because you get Home Assistant that's just graphing the power usage. And I have also found that as a handy way to kind of gauge how hard the system is working, if there's little things I can tweak to reduce energy usage.
0: Yep.
1: I did not expect having a smart plug with power data feedback to Home Assistant be so handy in a regular house. I knew it was going to be useful in the RV because I'm always looking, you know, for that draw. But here at the studio, very, very useful. Also useful, and I hope other people have tried this, but like when I'm just trying different laptops and things like that, you know, trying different machines, getting a sense of what computer's going to cost the most, it's a very easy way to just plug it in and let it run for a bit and collect data. It's right. Nice.
0: And to be honest with you, I don't mind that, you know, maybe it's not the most accurately calibrated thing in the world. Like, it's not going to win any science awards or anything like that.
1: But yeah, I suspect, yeah.
0: It's a standard unit. So, like, everything I plug in my rack downstairs now goes through this PDU, so I know that it's calibrated the same as everything else. And I found that my OpenSense box that I thought pulled about 10 or 15 watts, it's pulling 23. So I'm going to fix that at some point.
1: Ah, you found it. Well, you know, something that I know many of us are always spending more and more power on is probably our network attached storage. I mean, I actually have two different systems here now, almost going to be three, that are just full of disk all the time, essentially acting as NASs. There's a lot of ways to crack that. And Alex, you're an OG fan of Unraid.
0: Yes, sir. Back in the day when I was a grotty student doing my computer science degree, I got sucked into the Unraid vortex pretty hard. I'm delighted to welcome Adam Morales to the show, who's their VP of Global Support from Lime Technology, to talk about Unraid.
1: Adam, welcome to the show. It turns out you and I actually go way, way back.
2: We do indeed. Back in the Meet BSD days, I think it was 7 years ago, the first time I met you. Alan Jude was there too, actually.
1: Meet BSD was a great event. I really am glad I made it to that. And also, it was one of my first road trips in my RV, which was wild.
2: Oh, really?
1: Oh, yeah. I took the Highway 101, which is a very windy, crazy drive. Totally new. Didn't know what I was doing. Didn't have any of my rig set up like I have now. But it was for the technology, Adam. And back then, you worked at IX Systems. Is that right?
2: Yeah. I've been with Lime Technology for about 6 months now. But I was with IX Systems for 8.5 years, so really saw their growth.
1: And so now you're the VP of Global Support over at Lime Technology. Global support, that means you're probably supporting a lot of users, huh?
2: I am supporting all of our users, and there are thousands of them, not just English speakers as well. So that's been an interesting challenge that we continue to try and improve those communication channels for non-English speakers. We have a lot of Chinese customers from China. We have Dutch all over the UK, all over Europe, you name it. They come in with support questions.
1: And are they all running Unraid? Because Lime Technology, of course, Unraid. Are they all Unraid users? Is that what they're all doing?
2: They're all Unraid users. One of the unique things that I have found with Lime Technology and Unraid is actually how globally dispersed it is from a linguistic perspective, both in our documentation and in the graphical user interface itself. So it's pretty interesting.
0: You know, one of the things I remember from my days with Unraid, this was how I cut my teeth on home servering back in the day, was Unraid. So I've got a real soft spot for it. Was just how powerful the community effect was. I don't know if you could put a dollar amount on it, and I'm not asking you to either, but the community support around Unraid for folks who just volunteer their time was one of the real draws to Unraid for me.
2: So one of the really interesting things that I've recognized since I've joined Lime Technology, because I've you know, grew up in the industry under open source, really, IX Systems, I thoroughly was invested in that, in the open source aspects. And one of the things with Unraid and Lime Technology is that while the product isn't completely open source, we use a ton of open source subsystems and whatnot within the product, we are so community driven. And that's been really something that I could get behind moving from IX Systems. And it's always like, got to kind of look at who your customer base is, because these are businesses at the end of the day. And with IX Systems, it was enterprise customers. And while we have they had a very strong community over on that side with a lot of involvement, who are you going to actually focus on when you're developing the product? And with LimeTech and Unraid, Joe off the street who wants to run his home server and build a home lab for the first time or just back up their pictures or media files, that is the customer base. And I don't know if it was by design or just kind of organic, but we've been completely community driven throughout the business over the years. So
0: Since forever,
2: 18 years, actually. So,
0: oh, is it that long? I actually caught myself in a YouTube video the other day saying, oh, I've just been installing CPUs in computers for the last decade, and then realized it's probably over 20 years I've been building computers.
2: There you go.
0: I'm getting old.
2: There you go. So yeah, it's really a really unique situation here that I really love, not only from the perspective of listening to our customers, but as we've built out the company, the lion's share of our developers and actually the lion's share of our staff, period, are all from the community.
0: How has that changed then? Because it was historically the creation of Tom, right? The head honcho Tom. I know that he's got his daughter involved now. I feel like LimeTech as a company is going through an evolution right now. Do you want to speak to that a little bit?
2: We just recently changed our licensing model and our pricing. And really the impetus behind that was that we want to do more with the product. We want to be able to continue to listen to our customers and make the company sustainable as we grow. To do lots of those cool things, you need resource, human resource, developers. For the previous existence of the company, it's always been a one-time purchase, lifetime key. And so when you think about it from a business perspective, what does that mean? It means that you have to pump a lot of resource and effort and time into onboarding new customers so that you can make your business continue, right? So what I'm very excited about is that now that we've made that change where we have a new pricing model that enables customers to renew their keys, renew their updates for the product, it's really going to enable us to focus on building out more engineering resource for the company. So
0: what kinds of things are you going to be focusing on moving forward? Obviously, traditionally, it's been very community focused and stuff like the GPU pass-through. You were trailblazers with that and Docker too. Docker support, you were one of the first sort of NAS projects to add support for that. What's on the roadmap?
2: So I did ask, like, what can I talk about in that regard? Some of the things that we have on the forecast, we don't have released dates or versions for these, but again, it's all really spurred from listening to the community. And so we're going to have multiple arrays. That's the first big one that people have been asking for years. You won't actually have to have an Unraid array as your main storage pool anymore. Basically, what Tom's doing is he's making it such that rather than array and then pools, everything's going to be a pool. You can have an Unraid pool. You can have a ZFS pool. You can have a BTRFS pool, etc. That's going to be one of the main points of focus. Also leaning in more heavily into the ZFS technologies as well.
0: Interesting. Do you see a lot of demand for ZFS with folks with media libraries? Because the reason I ask is historically, one of Unraid's killer features was the fact that you could support mismatched drives and just, oh, my 10 terabyte drive's full. I'll just throw in a 12 terabyte this month and we'll call it good, right? Like, obviously, parity drives had to be the biggest ones, but with ZFS, obviously, it's a little less flexible. Do you see a different type of customer using ZFS?
2: Yeah, so it really depends is what I would say. I consider myself kind of a lazy admin, and I like my Z pool just to be a big pool of drives that I don't fuss with a whole lot. So I like kind of the logical structure of just using data sets and Z vols and such. So I'm sure there's other people who are interested in using this for their media sharing and such who share that sort of mindset. But for the most part, I think it's going to hit disparate use cases because the Unraid array is really pretty ideal for media sharing at this point. The ability to spin down drives so you're not wasting energy is a big one, especially today, you know, with prices overseas. Also the ability to just kind of dynamically fill your drive. So if you want a specific type of file on one drive, you can do that. your ability to expand it just by throwing any size drive in and expanding your storage pool. So there's a lot of benefits to that part of the traditional unraid array. ZFS, I think, is going to be, again, from people who want the performance aspects, maximum performance, have these beefy servers. Trust me, I've looked in our forums and in our Discord channels, and I am amazed with what people are running in their home labs. It's hard to even call them home labs.
0: It is.
2: So I think there's going to be a benefit to these people who are running, you know, 10 gig plus networking in their homes, and they want to saturate that connection when they're moving things around. People who want to edit media on their servers directly, there's a big value there as well.
0: Yeah, crazy folks like me that are doing YouTube videos, and Apple Mac storage is expensive. So you think, well, I'll just edit over the 10 gig network that I put in. And turns out that's also a rabbit hole of performance that you have to chase for a little while. But
2: Also true. But it's doable, absolutely, with ZFS on the back end of that. And, you know, I worked for IX, and we sold tons and tons of servers to customers who were doing that sort of thing. So
0: what's the craziest thing that you've seen someone do with Unraid?
2: The craziest thing that I've seen somebody do with Unraid, actually, I would say, is related to ZFS, actually, in that they had filled, I believe they had something like a single VDEV, and it had 30 drives in it, something like that, 30 drives in a single VDEV.
0: That sounds fine.
2: Yep. Uh-huh. Yeah. What could go wrong? Similar to Chris's first trip across the country in the RV. What could go wrong? That's one of the crazy things that I've seen people do, and mix and matching of file systems and all these different aspects that I've seen on there. Crazy is an interesting word for it, because I think a lot of it's fun, and I think a lot of people do these things not necessarily for like production, but for testing and learning purposes. So there's a lot of fantastic opportunity for learning in the product. I actually see it as like a gateway drug into enterprise technologies and open source technologies.
0: I can 100% affirm that assumption. I would not be sat in this chair without Unraid right now.
2: That's wonderful.
1: 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I'll tell you a little bit about how I've been using it while I travel recently. I bought myself one of those Elgato Stream Decks, and I have Bitfocus running back at the Jupiter Broadcasting Studio. And I have the Bitfocus client running on my laptop. It connects back to the Bitfocus server over Tailscale, and now I can control all aspects of recording, stream switching, starting the stream, stopping the stream, even turning lights on, all of my Home Assistant controls, everything in my Stream Deck, wherever I am. It gets plugged into my laptop, connects back over Tailscale to the Bitfocus server, and I'm controlling everything like I'm just sitting right here at the desk. It's the same exact control surface. Tailscale has made my work just so much more straightforward, because in the past, I was behind double carrier grade NATs at home, which meant I really couldn't do much as far as hosting at home, and I really couldn't get to my stuff without doing all kinds of wackadoodle things. And then Tailscale came along and just smoothed it all out. I have it running on my Raspberry Pis. I have it running on my x86 boxes, my iPhone, my Pixel 7, even my Home Assistant box. It's really nice, because what ends up happening is individual servers and applications are all on my tailnet, available to whoever I want to share with or anybody that I bring in my business, because Jupiter Broadcasting has a corporate business account where we can have multiple users on the tailnet. 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
0: Now, at the end of the last episode, I promised you all a meetup for Jupiter Broadcasting around DevOps Days Rally. Happy to report that Tailscale are running a happy hour at Trophy Brewing in Raleigh. There will be a link in the show notes to the official Tailscale events page, but we've also got a page at meetup.com/Jupiter Broadcasting if you want yet another way to get your links into your eyeballs. It will be on April the 10th at 7:30 p.m. Eastern. Please RSVP through the Tailscale link in the show notes because they are sponsoring it and paying for some beers for people. And I think that's the least we can do.
1: Get a few drinks. Go hang out with Alex. Details in the show notes at selfhosted.show/120. Okay, Alex, you've been teasing me this week with a little bit of research that you've been doing on VPSs. And I have a feeling the topic's been on your mind recently.
0: Yeah, so you know what it was? I was coming back from California, and I run a Lychee instance on my Linode box right now. And I think I've been using the $10 one CPU, 2 gig of RAM size for the last several years. And for whatever reason, these pictures that I took in Death Valley on this last trip, there's only about a dozen or two, and it wasn't a crazy big number of pictures being uploaded. It just caused Lychee to lose its mind going out of memory errors. And so this was just before I was getting on the plane coming back and I wanted to show Catherine some pictures.
1: Oh.
0: So I resized the instance to be the 4 gig and 2 CPU size, which is like $24 a month or something, which is just, for some reason, it's tipped over in my head now to be like, that's expensive. Maybe there's something else out there. $10 or $15, I'm like, fine, whatever. But now it's at $25. For some reason, my brain's gone, nope, it's too expensive. You need to cut costs. And I started looking around and came across a bunch of really interesting resources. So we'll just do a little bit of a quick fire round through some of them. I was looking to start with for a VPS, a traditional virtual private server. So this is a VM on someone else's hardware that you do not have root access to the hypervisor, or you can't install your own operating system on the hypervisor. You've literally got a VM at your disposal. Some of these cloud providers do let you load custom images, but it's still ostensibly a virtual machine. You don't have direct access to the metal.
1: Right.
0: And I came across Hetzner. It's not a new name to any of us, I don't think. There was some hoo-ha with them and Plex a little while ago, getting people evicted on some of their dedicated boxes. But specifically, I found that they have a what's called a CPX31 spec, which has 4 virtual CPUs, 8 gigs of RAM, and 160 gigs of SSD storage for €13 per month.
1: Okay. Boy, compared to what? You're paying like 25 right now?
0: Something like that. Yeah, well, dollars. I mean, euros to dollars. It's about 1-to-1 these days, isn't it?
1: I'm not sure, but it's close enough that it would make me take a double take. So that's an 8 gigs of RAM. You got 4 gigs of RAM. So this is nicer for about half.
0: Just gives me headroom. I mean, if I'm on holiday and I want to upload some pictures and I don't have to re-log into my Linode and resize my VPS, then that's worth saving some money for and you know, moving those LFS data sets across and all that kind of stuff.
1: And they have rigs available in the States?
0: They do. I didn't know this, but their dedicated business, which is they have a bunch of on-premise bare metal that you can rent, and that is called their dedicated business. That's only available in Germany and Finland. But they have a cloud, they call it Hetzner Cloud, and they've got some stuff in Europe too, but they also have a data center in Ashburn in Virginia, as well as one in Oregon.
1: So my question to you then, I mean, let's just make it easy and say it's $15 a month because maybe like the backup, if you want a backup or something. Well, you got a pretty good internet connection. Why not just run a rig at your house on Tailscale with your good internet connection? Because that's probably more than you'd spend on the electricity per month.
0: It is. A very good answer for you there is, first of all, my internet with Spectrum only has 30 meg upload. And it's on cable, so the ping times are horrendous.
1: Okay, I was thinking maybe it was, yeah, that's pretty bad. I thought for some reason it was 300.
0: And, you know, I'm not a data center. As you've seen on YouTube lately, I like to go down to my basement on a Friday night and just pull servers out the rack for fun.
1: Ah.
0: And the last thing I want is for my blog and Perfect Media Server and the half a dozen other websites that I host to be down because I'm farting around in my basement, you know?
1: Yeah, okay. I see. Yeah, that is kind of nice for some of those services to be externalized. And then, the home lab stays a home lab, especially for things like Perfect Media Server. I gotcha. Okay. All right. You've convinced me that the VPS is the right choice.
0: So this led me down the rabbit hole of looking at those what I call dedicated servers, which are ways for you to access the bare metal of specific pieces of hardware in remote data centers.
1: Yeah, buddy.
0: This is like a step down from a colo, and a good deal cheaper than a colo too. So I rented today a 30-euro box from Hetzner. Do you want to take a guess at the specs of this thing?
1: Oh, I don't. I mean, so, and you're on the bare metal. I'm going to guess it's an Intel box. Is it Intel or is it AMD?
0: This particular one I got was an Intel box.
1: Okay.
0: 13th gen, 13500 CPU.
1: Oh, okay. 32 gigs of RAM?
0: Guess again.
1: 64 gigs of RAM?
0: Nice! Yeah.
1: And remind me the price one more time, you said?
0: This is 32 euros a month.
1: Okay, I'm already impressed.
0: Yeah, i5 13500, 64 gigs of RAM, two 512 gig NVMe Gen 4 SSDs, and you get a gigabit of guaranteed bandwidth.
1: Okay. And it's in the States?
0: No, that's the catch.
1: Oh, that, right. Okay, that's the catch
0: right. With Hetzner dedicated.
1: Yes,
0: it is only in Germany and Finland.
1: Okay, how's the ping times and all that?
0: It's not good.
1: Oh yeah,
0: it's 150 milliseconds. So when I'm typing on the terminal in SSH, I'm pressing my arrow keys to go back and forward some characters, and I'm skipping characters and jump lines. It's just enough to mess with me that I think, this isn't tenable.
1: You're gonna try Mosh. You know, load Mosh and see if that helps.
0: Yeah, you're right. I should probably try Mosh.
1: Yeah, but that is a little rough. But if you're mostly using it for processing and storage. And you're only going to be interacting with it when you're setting up. And then after that, you're not really interacting with it very much. Maybe it's okay.
0: Maybe. Now, I will say that the process of installing Proxmox on a Hetzner dedicated system is not for the faint of heart. To start with, you have to boot into what's called a rescue system, which is like a custom version of Debian that they boot these systems into. Then you drop to your QEMU system virtual machine on the command line, which is super cool, and you mount the devices, the NVMe devices, into the VM that way with a NIC and all the rest of it, and enable VMC on that QEMU system.
1: Sure, right.
0: Then you can load your ISO and do what you'd normally do and install your operating system as you normally would.
1: But is it being installed inside QEMU?
0: Yes. So
1: Proxmox is running inside QEMU?
0: Yes, which means that whenever it tries to be clever and work out what its IP address is going to be, it gets an IP address as if it's a virtual machine, which means you then need to reboot the machine image you've just installed and fix the networking before you reboot the actual box. And it's a proper cheroot, like mind-melting exercise of which context am I in right now?
1: Right.
0: So anyway, you spend a lot of time futzing around with IP tables and firewall rules and IP addresses and create, because you have to create your own DHCP server for the VMs, because of course you're just one box on an island in a data center. You can't just expect to get a random IP address without paying for it. So, you know, it's functional. You can make it work, but you probably need to have your wits about you to make it work in anything approaching less than an entire weekend.
1: Does it kind of make you wish maybe you could just get like an actual colo and just rack mount a box?
0: Yes. That Epic box that I've got would be perfect in a colo. I saw a video from Techno Tim a couple of weeks ago where he has coloed one of his boxes. His ISP from his apartment connects, the fiber in his building connects straight to that data center. So he showed pings over the internet of sub 1 millisecond to
1: Screw
0: a data
1: him.
0: Center.
1: Oh, that's the life. Yeah, I've known a couple of instances where that's been the case, and it would be sweet. That's where I've actually been wondering if maybe JB should go in the future.
0: Yeah, I think so. I mean, if you look at, I think most colos tend to rent sort of by the 10 or 20 U units, or you rent an entire rack for several thousand dollars a month, which is,
1: right.
0: Honestly, for us and JB, is probably a bit out of our range. But if you are in the audience and you have access to a data center and want to hook us up with some, I'm not saying for free, we'll pay for it, but like your mates rates, right? We would love to do that as content and sort of walk people through the pitfalls of colo.
1: Somebody ought to send us out to their data center. We could do a whole thing.
0: Yeah.
1: I mean, maybe that's going too far, but I would be down to talk. I would be down to talk to somebody because we got a lot of infrastructure.
0: Now, a couple of other things on the VPS and dedicated private server things before we move on.
1: Okay.
0: Lowendtalk.com came up several times in my research, and this is a website that lets you compare smaller providers. So I kind of get the impression that these are people who have rented an entire rack in a data center and are reselling a few U of rack space just to maybe fill out the last few U of their colo space or something like that. I also came across Vulture whilst I was doing my research this week, and they had a bit of a terms of service oopsie. I know they've gone on record now and said that they're going to reverse the policy, but just get this wording. Vulture decided it would be a good idea to add to their terms of service the following phrase: "You hereby grant to Vulture a non-exclusive, perpetual, irrevocable, royalty-free, fully paid-up, worldwide license, brackets, including the right to sublicense through multiple tiers, brackets, to use, reproduce, process, adapt, publicly perform, publicly display, modify, prepare derivatives, works, publish, transmit, and distribute each of your users, blah, blah, blah." You get the idea.
1: Yeah, it's bad. It's really bad. How that accidentally made it in there. Our lawyers were just a little overambitious.
0: Uh-huh. If you ask me, it was a land grab for an AI-related reason and boilerplate to try and get user-generated content given to them for free, but... And they got caught with their pants down.
1: I like that bacon. I think that's probably exactly what it was, is they thought it could be an AI content farm. Your content. Yeah, that's always kind of something you got to watch out for. Very fascinating. I guess I'd like to know how it ends up going once you have everything set up, if you stick with it.
0: I'll put a link in the show notes to a couple of other Proxmox-related goodies that came out this week, or I sort of tripped across, not for the first time, this Proxmox helper scripts by T-Tech. And when you first boot into Proxmox, obviously it's got the enterprise subscription repos enabled and sort of shouts at you about it, and actually for the longest time put me off Proxmox as a project because I thought you had to pay for it, and I didn't realize you could just disable that stuff. You can also import Home Assistant as a VM in there, and there's a bunch of other really cool stuff. There'll be a link to it in the show notes. And also, I was pleased to see that Proxmox as a project this week are capitalizing on the disaster that is VMware at the moment with a new import tool.
1: Smart. Oh man, that's savage. Good for them. All right, we'll have a link to that too. Gitgrist.com/self-hosted. Yeah, Grist is the open source alternative to Airtable and Google Sheets. It's better. I've been waiting for this my whole professional life, and you Excel expats are going to appreciate the many Excel functions that are supported. And Grist has granular access rules to limit read write to individual rows, columns, and event tables, but it's powerful. It's really something you got to see. They got full Python syntax support in there, an AI formula assistant so you can write Python formulas if you need. It's portable too. It's got a self-contained format that's based on SQLite, and it has an easy-to-use, easy-to-integrate REST API with lots of popular integrations that are ready to go. And it goes above and beyond what the alternatives can do because it's open source and you can host it yourself. It even receives code contributions from the French government who... You know, they tried everything else. They tried the alternatives, and then they realized Grist is the best. 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It really is the open source alternative you can host yourself. 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And a big thank you to Grist for sponsoring the self-hosted program. Welcome aboard.
0: So our Discord continues to go from strength to strength. We're just about to cross 7,000 members on the Discord. And we've gone and added a new channel this week because the main lounge was getting a little bit polluted with people showing us all their cool stuff. So we've given you a dedicated spot called Showcase.
1: Hashtag Showcase for the win. Yeah, okay. 7,000. That's incredible. If you'd like to join the Discord, you can find a link at the top of selfhosted.show. I also think we've set up selfhosted.show/discord as a redirect.
0: We better have done now you've said it.
1: Yeah. Well, I know it's linked at the top of the site.
0: Yeah. Mm-hmm.
1: Mm-hmm. Well, I sure stepped in it last week or last episode.
0: I thought you did. As you were saying it, I was like, uh-oh.
1: I know.
0: Uh-oh. You must know better by now.
1: Here I thought I'd have a vulnerable moment in the audience. Well, no, I heard about it. So I mentioned that I was a little frustrated with Image because the breaking changes have been very hard to keep up with recently. Not that it's really their fault. It's my fault. because I know that's the status of the project. And so I thought maybe I was going to be done with it just until it's kind of, you know, more stabilized. Again, not their problem, my problem. But the audience just wasn't having it. They just were not having it. And so I decided one Saturday when the kids were running around, I thought, let's see. And I got in there and I did a little bit of research into the breaking changes, and it was nothing very major at all. What I did is I wiped out the Docker Compose file and I started with the brand new fresh Docker Compose file. I modified the environment file to just reflect a few small changes that it needed for the new updates. And then I just did the old pull and up, you know, and it works. I'm getting a lot of errors in my logs right now, constantly. But it worked like a champ. All my account information remained, all of my face data, you know, all my stuff.
0: Oh, that's good.
1: All still works. And I'm on the latest version, so I went around and updated all the clients. And I have to say, there's nice little small updates in the mobile client. And I don't think I have to relaunch the iOS one very often anymore. It seems to be very consistently uploading my photos now, which is really nice to see on iOS.
0: Much more so than the Nextcloud.
1: Yeah, whatever Image is doing, Nextcloud should copy that. We were that app. And then, of course, it works really solid on my Pixel 7. And it's running on my Odroid still. And I'm not really taking advantage of any of the hardware acceleration, which did make it an easier upgrade. However, I think I would be interested in the future if I started adding my wife's photos, you know, the combination of both our photos. I think I probably would be interested at that point and then going to hardware acceleration.
0: So the next time you decide to tell the audience you've got upgrade fatigue, you got to think twice, aren't you?
1: Yeah, I'm not going to say nothing. Or maybe I'll just actually try the upgrade before I moan about it. Maybe that's what I should have done.
0: Hey, people, you know? We were on a road trip. We were traveling.
1: Yeah, we were. We were. And I was feeling bad because I was taking pictures and I'm like, oh, this is all out of date. And it's like a very temporary state. So I was very much feeling it at that moment. But then I got home and I was like, okay, let's do this. It wasn't so bad. Speaking of doing this, we had some folks boost in. Miss Inutech 666 came in with 50,000 sats. She's our baller this week. And she writes, I wanted to show my husband's favorite podcast some love. Thank you for hosting and giving him a community. I believe he's deployed as well. So I think he might be in the Discord, which is pretty neat.
0: I showed this one to my wife with a little puff in my chest. It was a nice one to read. Thanks for sending that in.
1: It is. Nojo's also came in with 50,000 sats, Koballer from the Index, and they write, I really enjoy the show. I've got several things running in my home lab, but I'm looking to make an upgrade to my backup and storage solution. Alex's current upgrade really makes me want to go with an Epic build as well. One suggestion, though, for XMPP. I use it to send notifications from Home Assistant to my phone when I can't or don't want to use Tailscale. I look forward to meeting you guys at Texas Linux Fest.
0: Awesome. Yeah, Texas Linux Fest is creeping up real fast, huh? Yeah, for the Epic build, I mean, it really depends on what your CPU needs are. If you've got a really processor-heavy workload or you just need 128 PCIe lanes, go for it. Otherwise, you might be just as well served by going for a fast consumer chip in a... I mean, you could get like a gaming motherboard if you want to, I suppose. I've got actually plans to upgrade my media server as well. On the table behind me, I've got a Supermicro motherboard, X13 something or other, into an Intel i5, was it 13600K, I think. I just can't get enough of hardware at the minute.
1: That's right, we're living vicariously through you, so keep at it.
0: Yeah, I guess so. But yeah, it really does depend on what your needs are. I know I always hate answers as a listener that are, it depends, but with hardware, it genuinely does. So I hope that helps.
1: I also want to say thank you for the mention about XMPP. I'm slowly, low-key building a list of reasons why I need an XMPP server. And I just added that to the list. Torp came in with 44,444 sats using Podverse, and they write, I started to look into Ceph as I was thinking it would allow me to pool cloud object storage into a logical pool. I was incorrect, and it is a way to pool block storage into logical object storage. I don't have the storage to use for it, but do you see this as a value in home labs?
0: If you need to learn Ceph for work, then yeah, I guess so. I've avoided it thus far, and I don't feel like I'm missing out on a whole bunch. I've got four or five different servers. Well, at one point, I had four or five different servers in my Proxmox cluster locally here. And I ended up just using SAMBread LFS, and those honestly did the trick for most things. I feel like Ceph is just a beast of complicated syncing real-time replication. I'm not, well, maybe I am scared of it.
1: Well, yeah, I would co-sign what you're saying, though, is, yeah, go ahead and deploy in your home lab if you need to learn it for work, but otherwise it may be more than a home lab really requires.
0: Yeah. Yep.
1: Yeah. I think that's probably pretty sensible. Zenozilla 94 comes in with 27,000 sats. That's a good one. It says, hey, guys, I got into self-hosting a little under a year ago with a Raspberry Pi 4, which is awesome. Since then, I've custom-built a server that I now have hanging in my mech room, maybe tech room. Total cost for the build with a 20-terabyte hard drive was $2,000 Canadian. Okay. I also wanted to recommend Dockage, D-O-C-K-G-E, made by the creator of Uptime Kuma. It has made my managing my Docker containers a breeze. We'll put a link to that in the notes.
0: This is one of those words I wish someone would actually write a real pronunciation of somewhere. Dockage. How many? Dockage? Is that what it's supposed to
1: be?
0: Yeah,
1: like maybe you're docking?
0: Yeah. Yeah, maybe.
1: See, I don't know. I try to tell a story.
0: Anyway, Dockage as a project is pretty interesting. It's a fancy, easy-to-use and reactive self-hosted Docker Compose stack-oriented container manager. What that means in plain English is you can manage your Compose files through the web UI. There's an interactive editor for Compose. So if you've ever struggled with YAML indentations and that kind of thing, this might be of use for you. It will also convert Docker run commands into Docker Compose. I know some people need that. And if you do, then this tool does it for you.
1: Okay. That's all pretty fancy, I suppose. There's so many ways to crack that egg, right? You can also do it all through VS Code. There's so many ways. But thank you for that, Dockage. I like it. Anonymous comes in with a row of MCDucks, 22,222 sats, and they write, speaking of acceptable cost for a new server build, I have been wondering what you all think is an acceptable cost. I've just built a new home server for just under $800 if you exclude the spinning Rust. I used an i5-10500 from eBay with an MSI motherboard with 64 gigs of RAM, and I'm starting to play with Proxmox, all housed in a gorgeous Fractal Design R5 case that can take two SSDs, and 8 3.5-inch drives before I have to start worrying about using the 2.5 5-inch bays. Alex says, put it in the showcase on the Discord. I agree. Put it in the Discord. The problem I've got is you guys got me now interested in local LLM, so I'm boosting because I'm looking for recommendations. I need a GPU that I can get started with that is affordable, doesn't double the value of my server, but doesn't drive me crazy with slow speeds. I'm not interested in gaming, if that makes a difference.
0: Well, the one that I bought was the NVIDIA A4000. That was about $800 used. I think that might be doubling the value of your server, though. So it is nice because it only needs one 6-pin PCIe connector. And so I think it pulls like 140 watts, give or take. So it pulls some from the socket, obviously, as well as some from the 6-pin. But NVIDIA do make another one called the A2000, which is about half that price, about $400, which might be worth a look for you.
1: Hmm. I would have to wonder if, I guess you'd have to use Mac OS, but I'd have to wonder, you could buy a MacBook Air, you could buy a MacBook at those prices. I wonder if the projects would be relatively, I guess they wouldn't be nearly as fast as the NVIDIA. It's just at that price point, you could almost buy an entire computer. I was thinking like a, just make that the server, but.
0: Isn't it funny how we've normalized one component of a computer costing more than the computer used to?
1: Yeah, but I think even the neural engines wouldn't be as fast as those NVIDIA cards, so probably not the route to go. I want to give a couple shout-outs. We got 10,000 sats from Zenilla, I guess, who wanted to just grab some sats to say hello for the first time. So shout-out to you, Zenzilla. Ah, I got it. Thank you for taking that first hike. We also got 10,191 sats from Jordan Bravo, who says his home servers tend to range between $150 and $200. So there it is on the other end of the spectrum.
0: Jordan, we're going to need some details on that, Brian. We're going to need some details.
1: That's interesting. 4096 sats from adversaries. $2,100 is their budget because they got tired of using old enterprise boxes from work. And so now they have an Epic HL15-based system.
0: Yeah.
1: Nice. And then Atuan1109 sent in 10,000 sats. As a home labber for 25 years, they've now opted to go with the Synology. Though listening to us, after eyeing Proxmox, they're now eyeing NixOS.
0: Maybe you should put NixOS on the Synology. I'd pay to see that.
1: Yeah, that'd be an interesting journey. Thank you, everybody who boosted in. We can't fit all of them for time, but all of the boosts will be linked in the show notes that didn't make it in the show. In our boost barn, we had 10 boosters this week and stacked 232,863 sats. Thank you, everybody who helps produce this episode with a boost. Some of those boosts recently are going to go towards some new hardware because we had a hardware failure in the studio. So it really, really makes a difference. And I appreciate it. Also, all of our members out there, SREs, who sign up and give us that monthly run, we appreciate you too. And you're going to get a post show in just a little bit.
0: And don't forget the meetup coming up in Raleigh real soon. Also around Texas Linux Fest, there's going to be an after party, I believe, on the Saturday evening, co-sponsored with Tailscale and Coda something. I think they do self-hosted development environments. They're at Scale. We spoke to them. The lovely guys. Meetup.com/JupiterBroadcasting for all of those details.
1: All right. That sounds really fun. Yeah, come say hi at Texas Linux Fest. And then Linux Fest Northwest just a little bit after that. And you can find me. I'm trying out Noster. So if you want to try it out, come say hi. I'm Chris LAS. It'll link you to my NPub, as we say over there.
0: Don't you have some kind of a live stream on Noster coming up soon?
1: Yeah, but it'll be kind of like after, or well, it'll be the day this comes out. We may post it somewhere. But yes, we're going to do a Noster workshop, which is also on the meetup page.
0: Good deal. Well, thanks for listening, everybody. As usual, you can go to alex.ktz.me to find where I am on these here interwebs. That was selfhosted.show/120.
3: Professor, if you say inflation tomorrow is going to be higher than it is today, why are you cutting interest rates and pumping money in?
4: They're cutting interest rates because they said they were going to cut interest rates. That's not their job. Okay, look. This is a moment for new economic leadership. The past 4 years have been dominated by the Fed. It's time for someone else to step in. We know who that is. And say the new priority is growth, lower taxes, lower prices, and an economy you can work in.
5: All true.
4: And America will say amen.

0: Welcome in to This Week in Bitcoin, episode 40. My name is Chris, and I'm in your feed a little bit late this week because I've been Fed watching. And actually, I've been watching the bits most people skip. It's the Q&A after the prepared statement that has the best details. So we'll get into a little bit of that. We'll also talk a bit more about the Bitcoin Strategic Reserve and the bigger picture that a lot of analysts seem to be missing. Just people discovering the idea seem to be missing piece of that. We'll talk a little bit about that and how it all fits together. We've also got general updates and news. So let's start with the macro stuff, because that's got to be on everybody's mind as I record on December 19th, 2024. The market is just absolutely tanking, along with Bitcoin down quite a bit right now. As I record, about a 10% decline, and the stock market also not doing very well. Why? Well, you know, the Fed got together and had a meeting. And a small group of people, you know, can impact the entire market. But I think to really understand what's happening, we should probably step back and say, well, why did things rally after the election? What was the post-election rally based on? Was it a fantastic jobs report? No. Those things keep getting revised downward and they're looking softer and softer. Is it fantastic retail sales? Strong consumer? No, actually. When you adjust for inflation, retail sales down. Well, okay, maybe it's the stock market. That's been booming. Well, kinda. I mean, the Magnificent Seven are booming. Only 32% of the S&P 500 stocks have outperformed the index year to date. Over the last 70 years, there's only one other period where this kind of streak occurred. 98 to 99, before the dot-com bubble popped, when we saw that kind of consolidation. It's brutal. The Russell 2000 index has not hit an all-time high for nearly 800 days straight. That's the longest streak in 13 years. So maybe the rally after the election was because the housing market is booming, right? The housing market is huge. Everybody's buying homes. No. Mortgage rates are up. Home sales are down. The average home buyer age right now in the United States is 56 years old. So at scale, statistically, only boomers are buying houses right now. What happened was the market was coiled up because we had a 50 basis point rate cut in September, and then another 25 basis rate, and money was already semi-easy as it was. I mean, just look at how well the market's been doing. And so, as expected, when Trump won, that coil popped, and things really ran. But just as I predicted with that post-election pop, I also said, what's going to sustain that run? And this week, that exuberance popped, and the market freaked out when the easy money ride was just forecasted to get a little less easy. Things will just be a little bit harder. And on that news, $1.1 trillion was liquidated from the cryptocurrency market. I believe it's $1.5 trillion has been liquidated from the U.S. stock market, which is like 70% of Bitcoin's market share just in one day got liquidated from the U.S. stock market on this news. Everything just went down, down, down. So let's get into what really happened here. It starts with seemingly good news. The Fed announces they're cutting rates again.
1: Today's Money Watch, we are talking about an issue that is really important when it comes to your wallet, interest rates. Yesterday, the Federal Reserve said it's cutting rates by a quarter of a percentage point. This is the third reduction this year, lowering rates a full percentage point since back in September. CBS News business analyst Jill Schlesinger is here to tell us what this means for everyday Americans. Jill, I lose track of this every time. It's so technical. There's so much jargon.
0: Oh, it's so hard. Yeah. It must be nice to be so financially privileged that you don't even have to think about it, because that's the reality. That's why he doesn't know what's going on here. What's happening is we are at a macro fork in the road. The Fed has cut by 25 basis points and sounds like they're going from 4 rate cuts to only 2 in 2025. And this fork, one direction leads us to a prosperous, booming 2025 with things really cooking. And the other leads to recession within the next year. Things are on the precipice to go either direction. A couple of metrics that always really jump out at me is the trucking employment metric, because its decline pattern before a recession has been really spot on. And that's the range it is in right now. inflation continues also to drive up the cost of goods. So, like, we really need a healthy supply chain. Without a healthy supply chain, inflation pressures get even worse. And then what compounds this problem is that our wages haven't caught up to where inflation brought stuff already. And if inflation is going to continue to cook for a bit, then the wages will never catch up. So housing affordability is horrible. Money market fund assets and M2 money supply also suggest economic stress or potential recession. So we have a lot of weak fundamentals here. The reality is, you know, the market just needs a narrative, though. They want to be bullish. They want to be bullish, but they're just a little freaked out. So let's talk about how $1.5 trillion got wiped out.
2: Yeah, look, the Fed completely misread where inflation's going to go, and they're admitting it tacitly in these projections. They are right now saying inflation will be 2.5% at the end of next year, and it won't get down to 2.1% until the end of the following year. 2027, they're talking about getting down to 2026 down to 2.1%. So what they're telling us is where they thought we'd be at the end of this year isn't going to happen till next year. And then that's not going to happen until the year after that. So inflation is with us for longer. The September cut was a mistake. They should have never done it. Frankly, I think Jerome Powell should resign. This is an admission of failure on his part. The market, what we saw today is the market has lost confidence in the Fed. It does not believe that the Fed has inflation under control. And yet Powell insists they do have it under control. In fact, he almost insanely says things are going according to plan. Look, Jerome, they're not going according to plan. We can see where you thought we'd be. We're not there. And now you tell us we're never getting there.
0: You might say they're a little salty, wouldn't you? You see, these genius investors are panicking. They're panicking. All these rich, super smart, look at me, I'm brilliant investors.